0: on it.
1: You know, he was wrong. It was the most immature thing he has done as an NBA player. And what I find interesting on my show this afternoon, Amber, a lot of Spurs fans saying, you know what, it doesn't matter. No big deal. And my response was, all right, LeBron James had done that, you guys would be hammering him left and right. It's a part of his job. It's a part of the responsibility when you're the team leader and a future face of the NBA. And when you have a bad night, you have to face the music. He doesn't miss many opportunities. And certainly after game one, he didn't skip out on talking to the media after his heroics. When you have a bad game, and he was bad last night on both ends of the floor, that's a part of the responsibility. It's a part of the job. He's got to do that.
2: What was their reaction when you threw that that retort at them? If it was LeBron, or let's say let's go in this series, if it was SGA that did that, what was their reaction? Just out of curiosity.
1: A lot of people say, well, we don't really care who goes to the podium and talks to the media. And my reaction to that is BS. I mean, you know, all of us have been doing this for a long time. And in recent years, they started televising post-game press conferences. SportsCenter is going to carry the post-game press conference live because clearly people want to watch. Look at the YouTube numbers. Remember in the days when they first started televising stuff like that, reporters didn't have microphones and have to identify themselves. They've done that because it's a better product if you're watching on TV or listening on the radio, because clearly there is interest in showing who is on the podium after a game. And, you know, but again, Spurs fans are going to protect Wemby because he can do no wrong. But in reality, he was wrong last night and he was bad last night on both ends of the floor, and he deserves the criticism.
2: Jason, you've seen every game he's played this year. From an outsider's perspective, just sitting on my couch, he looked fatigued. Was it fatigue, or was it Hartenstein and what the Thunder did against Wemby that led to that performance last night?
1: I would say it's a combination of both. I don't want to completely discount what Oklahoma City did defensively in pushing him away from the basket, but he did look tired. And then I saw on the postgame show, they said, you know, he didn't even look right before the game. And I reserve the right to change my opinion if we find out he got some news on a personal level before the game and that affected his focus and one of the reasons he didn't want to speak. And if we find that out, cool. I get that, man. We're all human beings. But he does look tired, and he's not used to playing this many minutes. And one of the things that we have seen throughout this season, early on it was injury management, and I think he was on that minutes restriction, which was just enough to get him over that 20-minute barrier so he could qualify for the postseason awards and whatnot. But when he has played extended minutes, he's typically a little bit sluggish following those games. And because Luke Kornet is a liability defensively, Wemby's got to play about 40 minutes in this game, in every game against Oklahoma City, because when he's out, because Luke Kornet, and Luke Kornet's been great this year, but not great in this series, it's just an open path to the basket for the Thunder. So Wemby has no choice but to play those minutes.
0: Yeah, I don't have it in front of me. I think Wemby averaged something like 29 minutes during the regular season.
2: 38 last night.
0: And that, 38 last night. And that wasn't even as many as he's played in some games this series. Jason Minnix, 94.1 San Antonio Sports, the Star, joining us here on Amber and Ian. So, Jason, do you think that it's possible that this team was riding a little bit too high coming off of what happened there in game four, since it's a young team?
1: I don't know, because they are a young team and they are a confident team. It's not just Wemby. Steph Castle has a ton of confidence. The rookie Dylan Harper has been up and down in this series. He's been sensational. What I think is really frustrating about last night is you can see the changes in the adjustments that Oklahoma City made, and the Spurs did not adjust well, but they also shot poorly. And Steph Castle kept saying last night comes down to a lot of missed shots, and he's right. They were awful from three-point range. And if you look at this season, when the Spurs, who love the three-pointer, including Wemby, are below 30%, they don't win a lot of those games. So you had a bad shooting night, because I wasn't mad at most of their shot selections, except for some of those threes. But I'm typically mad at some of those threes early in the shot clock. But they also had sloppy turnovers. I know we had PJ Carlissimo on after game one on our show, and we were talking about Steph Castle's turnovers, because he had a lot when De'Aaron Fox missed those games. And PJ

0: told us, look, against Oklahoma City, you're going to have turnovers. That this, they're great defensively. It's going to happen. Don't get too caught up with it unless they become careless turnovers. Last night, the Spurs were sloppy with the basketball, and they weren't making shots, and you had a very passive Victor Wembanyama, and now they're facing elimination tomorrow night.
1: After the game last night, how much did Mitch Johnson sound like your former assistant coach and P.J. Carlissimo?
0: You know, we joked with PJ when he was on. Actually, we did this with Kesty. Kesty, do an interview with both and not say who's talking, because I don't know that you could tell. Or let them do the interview and guess which one is the coach, because they have that same raspiness that comes with it. You have no idea who would be talking if they didn't identify themselves.
1: No doubt. It's eerie. It really is. It's scary.
2: It's a good rasp, though.
1: Oh, hell yeah. I just had to get that out there, because that Mitch Johnson rejoin where he says, Wimby's got to play, you know, play better and, you know, get more than 20 points and shoot better. I'm like, was that PJ or was that
2: just
1: Coach
2: like
1: Johnson? Good Lord. That was creepy. All right, bounce back. How did the Spurs do it as a 3.5-point favorite tomorrow night?
0: Well, and look, we're all Spurs fans are looking for something to hang their hat on. Eric Corgi had the Spurs losing last night and winning game 6 and 7. So maybe we go Eric Corgi. The fact that Vegas has the Spurs favored tomorrow night is a bit of a surprise to me. But if Wemby plays like Wemby can play on both ends, and I don't know where he gets his energy. You brought us in listening to Fireball, whether it's a shot of something to get his energy going. But Wemby, what we have noticed this year is when you get an angry Wemby, he plays better. Now, look back in the Portland series when he had the concussion and had to miss a game, the Minnesota series after the elbow that next game. When he's aggressive from the start and trying to dominate in the paint, which is where he should, he will have a good night and get his teammates involved. But then everything else falls into place for the Spurs, and they have to knock down shots. That was one of the more frustrating things last night. For the first time this series, Julian Champagne played like he has played most of the year. He, you know, all four of his three-pointers came in the first quarter and 0-for-4 the rest of the game, but he had a career playoff high. Keldon Johnson finally contributed, looked like the guy that won Sixth Man of the Year, but then you had three starters decide not to show up. And even midway through that fourth quarter, it still felt like the Spurs had a chance if they could go on a bit of a run. So I think that's where the confidence comes from. Most people thought this would be a 6 or 7 game series. They're evenly matched. And, you know, if you're the Spurs, they know, kind of like Oklahoma City, they played poorly in game 4 and knew they were better than that. I think the Spurs know last night they can play better than that. And they're facing elimination for the first time as a group. We'll see how they respond.
2: 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Thanks, Jason. We appreciate your time.
0: Amber, Ian, appreciate it.
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2: It'll be interesting to see how that team can adjust tomorrow night. It really will be. Coming up next, what will another title do for SGA's place amongst the NBA greats? Because they are now just one game away from finding themselves in another NBA Finals. 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We'll talk about that right here on ESPN Radio.
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5: Lou Dort into the front court. Heels to his left, gets it in the hands of SGA. SGA pulls back, takes a three, and connects. 22 for Shea Gilgeous-Alexander. Mitch Johnson's seen it all. 2 minutes, 6 seconds into the third quarter. Timeout, San Antonio.
6: It was not SGA's best game last night, not by any means. That's what it sounded like on ESPN radio, but he was brilliant overall, brilliant finding his way to the line. He did what you needed to do to win the game. And at the end of the day, that's all that matters. You're listening to Amber and Ian. We're presented to you by Progressive Insurance. So the Oklahoma City Thunder, they bounce back. They are now just one win away from the NBA Finals, a place certainly that we have seen this OKC team before. No, by the way, last time we saw them there, they won the whole darn thing. If they were to do that again, Ian, it puts SGA into a different category if we consider NBA history. Here's Chris Canty, an unsportsmanlike this morning, talking about that company that he would enter.
7: Here's the list of the other nine players that have multiple MVPs and multiple titles. Michael Jordan, Bill Russell, Kareem Abdul-Jabbar, LeBron James, Magic Johnson, Tim Duncan, Larry Bird, Steph Curry, Wilt Chamberlain. He's going to put people in some really uncomfortable conversations when it comes to what his career is and the caliber of player he is. Because when you watch him, it's not fun.
8: Okay, that last part, I personally have a soft spot in my heart for the mid-range jumper because it has disappeared. And nobody has a better one right now in the league than SGA. But that's the third time I've heard that soundbite, Amber. And you listen to that list, and the 10th person, if they get past the Spurs, and if they beat the Knicks.
6: Yes, there are ifs there, significant ifs.
8: Two monster ifs.
6: We are prematurely having this conversation.
8: No doubt about it. But I do believe, and I think I'm with Cam with a K, who's one of our associate producers tonight. I like OKC tomorrow night. I think they're moving on. I think it's over in San Antonio. They're surviving and advancing and bringing on the Knickerbockers. Now it's down to the Knicks, if that were to happen.
6: If that were to happen, yeah. I would expect OKC to be favored.
8: Absolutely.
6: Against the Knicks. And so will the defending champs be able to do it again? And you have a back-to-back MVP going for it. And to Canty's point, that puts you straight up in greatness. Every single name that he just rattled off, those are the best players in NBA history, period.
8: I mean, damn. Play that list again. Just let this sink in what we're talking about here. If SGA can win another and the Thunder win another title.
7: Here's the list of the other nine players that have multiple MVPs and multiple titles. Michael Jordan, Bill Russell, Kareem Abdul-Jabbar, LeBron James, Magic Johnson, Tim Duncan, Larry Bird, Steph Curry, Wilt Chamberlain. He's going to put people in some really uncomfortable conversations when it comes to what his career is and the caliber of player he is. Because when you watch him, it's not fun.
6: And Canty didn't even say back-to-back. Like, those are just the players in NBA history that have won MVPs, plural, and NBA titles, plural. And we're talking about SGA already being a back-to-back MVP. I mean, that adds to this conversation as well. He's going to get catapulted into greatness, into the most elite levels of greatness in the history of this sport. And to Canty's point, the reason that people are going to have uncomfortable conversations is there does seem to be a reluctance to put SGA in those conversations. You know, like, people would look at you like you're crazy if you wanted to, if you said SGA is going to, SGA, okay, everybody calm down, all right? If you're sitting down, stay seated. If you're not sitting down, sit down. Everybody calm down with what's about to come out of my mouth. I'm just using as an example, okay? What do you think the reaction would be, Ian, if you said SGA is better than Kobe Bryant?
8: Oh, Lord.
6: That's the type of thing that we're talking about right now, though.
8: When we're talking
6: about these conversations, right? Like, how many more years? What does he have to do until that's not an unreasonable thing to say?
8: And is it already an unreasonable
6: thing to say if we're actually honest with ourselves? But people don't want to have those conversations about SGA. And in part, I think it's because of the style of play. I think Canty's onto something there.
8: And I admire the style of play. Again, there's a soft spot with me for the mid-range jumper. And as you put it so gracefully last night, gravity is his friend.
6: Mm-hmm. It has an unusual effect on him. It's never had an effect on anybody else in human history.
8: That list, as far as perimeter players that Canty just rattled off, that if he were to, and the Thunder were to go and win another title, and as you pointed out, back-to-back titles and back-to-back MVPs, Michael Jordan got calls. I mean, you breathed on Steph Curry at times. He got calls.
6: Yeah, but that was also a different era. They all got calls.
8: Steph Curry's getting calls right now.
6: Perk said that, too. They absolutely all got calls.
8: Yes.
6: But what they didn't do was flop all over the place. Let's be honest. It was a different era.
8: Well, yeah, but not with Steph. Steph's playing right now. Steph's playing under these rules where if you breathe on somebody that's a star, you get the call. You can't hand check anymore, you know, but you hand check Steph, you hand check, you know, SGA, you're getting that call. That's just a fact. I mean, Luke, who shot the most free throws this year?
9: Luka.
8: Thank you, Cam. That was quick. Yeah, Luka shot more free throws per game than any other player in the league. And who complained about not getting enough calls more than any other player in the league? Luka. But, you know, and we all rip Luka for whining so much, but nobody ever rips him for flopping. Nobody ever rips him for, you know, getting to the stripe so often. Why? He's a little flashier. He plays with pizzazz, right? He does the no-look, behind-the-back, triple Lindy freaking backflip, you know, to an alley-oop dunk, you know, from half court.
6: SGA falls down every single shot he takes.
8: But SGA doesn't do that part. You know, he's not have the flair, right? You want to go Jerry Maguire. I need you to dance. Well, Luka dances, you know? I mean, Rod Tidwell finally danced and got paid. SGA ain't going to dance for you. He just wants to whip your ass.
6: You can always give us a call at 888-SAY-ESPN. We love when you chime into the conversation. 888-729-3776. Brandon is calling us from Arkansas. Hey, Brandon, thanks for the call. Go ahead.
9: I appreciate y'all taking my call. One thing I will say about Shea and Kobe that is a comparison is the killer assassin mentality.

0: You hit it right, it will kick your ass. And he's not flashy. But one another thing too, my next take. With Kobe first, SJ and Kobe, let him get four more and then we can talk about it. That's then I'm done. Thank you.
1: Yeah, look, you got to stack rings, but as you mentioned,
2: I mean, that's fine. But do you really have to stack rings when we're talking about what Canty just talked about? If we're talking.

0: I completely agree with you. And for, you know, and it's one of those, because we are prisoners of the moment, do you want to give him not just a tip of the cap or his flowers, but damn near bow down, because you are joining some of the greatest, and I do mean greatest, to ever play the game and lace them up?
1: I don't think people are going to do it. I don't think people are comfortable.
0: I don't think he cares.
1: For some reason, giving SGA those flowers. Well, and I think that's actually part of it, is that he's a less assuming personality. That he is more quiet. We don't know as much.
0: You don't
1: much
0: have the flamboyant
1: him.
0: Quote, no. Right? He just right. wants to go out and play ball.
1: Right, he does. And so I do think that adds into all of this, is the way that people perceive him generally, in addition to the flopping, in addition to the style of play, in addition to the jumper, all the things that we talked about, for some reason, and maybe also because it seems soon or whatever, and maybe because it's the market also, maybe it's OKC. For whatever reason, I do think people have a hard time wrapping their heads around SGA already being there. Heck, people don't want to call him the best player in the league, and the man has back-to-back MVP. They don't want to call him the best player in the series. Nobody's calling that guy the best player in this series. Nevertheless, the best player in this league, and he's the back-to-back MVP. We're going to continue with this coming up. 888-SAY-ESPN. If you want to weigh into the conversation here on Amber and Ian, we always love when you do that. Plus, we do have college football to get to today as well, and we're going to keep you updated on all the live action. There is hockey to update you on. We're going to do it all right here on ESPN Radio.
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14: This is Adam Schefter, and on this week's episode, the ramifications of Matthew Stafford's new deal, plus should we be worried about injuries to Malik Nabers?

0: I'm Christine Lisi. Game 4 of the NHL's Eastern Conference Final from Montreal. Hurricanes and Canadiens are scoreless in the first period. Canes have a 2-1 series lead currently on a power play. The scoreless streak goes on for Phillies ace Christopher Sanchez. 6 hits, 9 Ks in 7 shutout innings extended his scoreless streak to 44 2/3. The NL Cy Young favorite passed Grover Cleveland Alexander for the new Phil's record. Philadelphia beat San Diego 3-0, its 7th shutout this month. Mariners routed the A's 9-1, completed the sweep, and moved into first in the AL West. After being held without a hit through 7, Brewers broke through in the 8th. 2 runs on 3 hits. They beat the Cardinals 2-1. St. Louis has now lost 7 of 9. The Braves, the team with the best record in baseball, down 6-0 to the Red Sox, bottom 6. Boston scoring all of its runs on Bryce Elder in the 4th inning. Cubs desperate to snap that 10-game slide, tied at 4 with the Pirates in the top of the 7th inning. Yankees leading the Royals 2-0 top of the 4th. Aaron Judge and Ben Rice have each driven in a run. The Major League Baseball Players Association made the first proposal in labor talks with Major League Baseball. As expected, their plan did not include a salary cap, which is MLB's top priority for the next CBA. The current labor deal expires on December 1st. Eagles quarterback Jalen Hurts told reporters his relationship with receiver A.J. Brown is really good, despite all the trade talk that continues around. Brown said right now they're only focused on learning the offense. Brown, whose voice is displeasure with the offense the last couple of seasons, has not attended OTAs. Tiger Woods didn't submit an entry for this summer's Open Championship by the deadline, so he's not taking part in any of golf's majors for a second straight year.
1: Hey, it's your resident Super Bowl champ, Chris Cannon. Coming up Thursday, Dan Orlovsky said the Tampa Bay Bucks are a contender in the NFC. I'll tell you if I agree. It's on Sportsmanlike Weekend 1 at 6, right here on ESPN Radio, ESPN 2, and ESPNU.
2: If SGA wins another title, while also having these back-to-back MVPs, while having multiple MVPs, it doesn't even have to be back-to-back, he catapults himself into a different echelon in NBA history. You're listening to Amber and Ian. You find him at Ian Fitz ESPN. You find me at Amber W Sports. So Chris Canty said something interesting this morning on USL. We've all been reacting to it. It's gotten us into an interesting conversation about SGA. Here is the list that Canty gave us of players in NBA history with multiple MVPs and multiple NBA titles.
1: Here's the list of the other 9 players that have multiple MVPs and multiple titles. Michael Jordan, Bill Russell, Kareem Abdul-Jabbar, LeBron James, Magic Johnson, Tim Duncan, Larry Bird, Steph Curry, Wilt Chamberlain.
2: It is a list of the greatest players in NBA history, and SGA would be very squarely on that list if he was able to get past the Spurs and, of course, able to then get past the New York Knicks. I know we're a couple steps ahead, but it's gotten us into an interesting conversation.
3: 5 wins.
2: And you guys have been chiming in. 888-SAY-ESPN. That's where we find Chucky. Chucky's calling us from North Carolina. Hey, Chucky, thanks for the call.
4: Hey, thank you so much for taking my call. Love you guys on the radio. You have the right voice.
2: Thanks.
4: Okay. So, you know, I'm sorry. I'm old school, and I'm not going to go easy on this, and it's debatable. But here's the deal for me with SGA. He's a great player. He's got the best jump shot off the dribble in the league from what I can see. The best one off his dribble. And he could dish out a half dozen assists at any moment. Here's where I get in trouble. For what Jokic put up this year, I think it's always going to be controversial of SGA winning the second MVP. In a lot of minds, I think they're going to consider SGA maybe among the top 3 in the league. So I think that's always going to be controversial. And who knows what's going to happen? I'm born and raised in New Jersey, so I got Nick in my blood.

0: And, you know, my hopes are one thing, but the Knicks will have to do it to make it happen.
1: Yeah. Thanks for the call, Chucky. I appreciate it. Listen, I would have had Jokic as the MVP this season. Jokic's numbers were quite literally historic. I mean, if you're asking me my opinion, I would have Jokic above SGA. But the reality is, if SGA was to win another NBA title, you can't argue with the history books. And I think people would forget what Chucky just mentioned
2: there,
1: Ian.
2: That's what I was about to say.
1: That a lot of us might have voted for Jokic, or we might have voted for Wemby if we had a vote. I think we forget about that in 30 years when we're having this conversation.
2: A lot of people forget Karl Malone was over Michael Jordan. And right. Michael Jordan had statistically a better year.
1: Right.
2: So, but a lot of people forget that. And to see in the record books, Karl Malone, MVP.
1: Yeah, Derrick Rose over LeBron James.
2: Like, there you
1: go. We can do this list.
2: Yep, know? Absolutely. You can almost, I mean, we could go on and on about that. But in the end, the record books say, here's a name, who did it, who won it, and end of conversation.
1: Yeah, you kind of forget who could have or should have won it when we're talking about the MVP. And also, you don't want to take anything away from the fact that, I mean, SGA obviously is also very deserving. I don't, you know, even if this wasn't the season, I would have necessarily given it to him. 888, say ESPN. I hope I'm getting this name right. Keyo is calling us from Atlanta. Am I saying that right? Keyo, Keyo, how do I say your name?
3: Keyo, K's like a key with an O on it.
1: Okay, Keyo. Thanks for the call. What's up?
3: Hey, man, thank y'all for accepting my call. I listen to y'all faithfully every day.
1: Appreciate it.
3: My problem with SGA don't have anything to do particularly with his scoring ability or what he's able to do on the court, per se. I think the way his gamemanship is with the referees, it's a problem with the integrity of the game for me personally. I don't like all the flopping. I don't like the falling down on every jump shot. I watched a clip on Instagram with Kobe and from Carmelo Anthony playing defense during the playoff game. Highly physical game. Not a foul was called, and nobody did any flopping. It was great basketball to watch. And I think that's ultimately going to be the issue with SGA. He's a great basketball player. Aesthetically, though, for purists of the game, it's hard to watch him do what he do and get all the calls he get and not feel a type of way.
2: Hey, Keo, let me ask you a question. If you can get away with it, would you do it?
3: Like I said, honestly, no, I wouldn't, because I'm a purist of the game. So,
2: Keo,
3: you know, I don't think I could be flopping all over the place just to get the game, the referees.
1: I think you game whatever you can game. It's
2: thank
1: like,
2: you.
1: And thanks
2: it,
1: for the call, Keo. Yeah. It's like, you know, don't hate the player, hate the game. I mean, this is a game problem, because the reality is that the player is just playing the game, and he's playing it very, very well, and he's winning playing it, because the man gets the calls, and that's how he gets 16 to 17 last night on a night that he's not even good at shooting.
2: Yeah, I mean, was he 7 of 9 or 19 from the floor, right? Yeah. But 16 of 17 from the stripe. Keo, look, man. And so many greats have gotten away with it. So many greats have, in this era where you can't hand check technically, I mean, if you breathe on a superstar, you're going to get a call.
1: Right.
2: But you also have to feel it through a game. What was it, game 3? He wasn't getting calls.
1: He was not getting the calls.
2: And that's where you have to adjust your game. When you realize, hey, I'm not getting these calls,
1: he's able to normally do that. Last night he recognized, though, and it wasn't just last night wasn't just the way the game's being called. I mean, last night it was also the way the Spurs were playing. They were playing incredibly aggressively.
2: Yep.
1: So what they were doing was they were lending themselves for SGA to exploit them in that way. And that's exactly what he recognized and exactly what he did on the night that he knew his shot wasn't falling. That's basketball IQ. And that man has the highest of them. And we know that. And that's why he's a back-to-back MVP. 888 say ESPN. Matt is calling us from Wisconsin. Hey, Matt, go ahead.
4: For taking my call, guys. First off, Ian, Saturday morning, what you got to do is call up your local cleaning service and have them come over and clean the house. You know, take care of that business.
1: Before the wife gets back. I like that advice.
2: That's exactly. Actually damn good advice. I hadn't thought of it, but I also don't feel like spending the money. If I can do something, like I don't have people cut my yard.
1: Ian's very cheap.
2: My wife calls me cheap.
1: Frugal.
2: I refer to myself as frugal.
1: Frugal.
2: Yeah, so that is damn good advice. Depending on what I get done before she gets home on Sunday, Saturday, that phone call might have to be made. There you go. Good advice. I hadn't thought of it, Matt. I owe you one.

0: What else you got, Matt?
1: SGA, I think of fans, we kind of overlook him a little bit just because if Halliburton doesn't get hurt last year, I don't know if we're having this conversation about him being a possible back-to-back NBA champion, you know. And then I also think Jokic probably should have won the MVP as well.
0: Thanks for the call, Matt. A lot of people are going to mention the Halliburton angle because he's not wrong. He's right. But at the same time, in the history books, it doesn't say, well, this OKC title doesn't count because otherwise they wouldn't have gotten past the Pacers. Like, who gives a bleep? The injuries happen.
2: We're not going to say any given year. Yeah, if the Spurs win the next two somehow, we're not going to say, well, you know, OKC didn't have Jalen Williams for most of the series.
0: Jalen Williams wasn't there. Anyway. Yeah. That's every postseason. Every postseason, guys go down, and sometimes, unfortunately, it's the superstar on the team. 888-SAY-ESPN. Ian is calling us from Toronto. Hey, Ian, talk to Ian. Go ahead.
2: We're rare birds.
3: Hey, guys. Yeah, I mean, I had to call in for another Ian on the show, so that's great. I may be biased, you know, being Toronto and from Canada. But, you know, I think that the whole talk around the whole SGA flopping, the way I look at it is that he's adhering to the rules of the day. If all he was doing was accumulating points by flopping and going to the line, then I would say, okay, that there's a good point there. But he's a great defender. He has a lot of skill. We can see he's a very skillful player as well. And if the refs aren't going to call it, like, I mean, all this would be shut down as far as the talk around this flopping. If the refs are going to call it for players doing that, then I think, you know, it would come to an end pretty quickly. But he's just doing what they're allowing him to do, and he's doing it very, very well. So I don't recall when James Harden, I believe James Harden back in the day, won an MVP, and he might be the biggest flopper out there of all time.
0: Yeah, fair enough. Yeah, it's true. And thanks for the call, Ian. And James Harden does have that MVP. People forget about that when they talk about James Harden because of his inconsistencies in the postseason. James Harden's an excellent regular season player. But to Ian's point, if they're going to call it, then you're going to do it. And I don't like it. I don't find it aesthetically pleasing, but that doesn't mean that I don't also understand why he does it. And if there's an angle there for him to exploit, then heck yeah. I mean, play the game until they stop you from playing it. And that's on the refs to figure out how to call it otherwise. But last night wasn't that. I mean, I feel like last night was really a display of how SGA does utilize his abilities to exploit what the other team is giving him. And that's really what it was. And I think a lot of that's basketball IQ. He deserves a lot of credit for that, even if it's not always the most fun to watch. Coming up next here on Amber and Ian, we're going to turn our attention to college football. There's a lot of conversation about the future of college football, maybe a development as well in Congress. We'll get into it right here on ESPN Radio.
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5: Hey, it's Evan Cohen. Coming up Thursday, we'll get you ready for a Western Conference Final Game 6 in the NBA. Will Wemby and the Spurs do enough to stave off elimination? 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
4: Football is still in its off season right now, but the talk around the future of college football is anything but in its off season. Everyone's talking about the future of this sport, and nobody seems to agree on anything. That's what we know. And now even Congress might be getting involved once again. We're doing that dance again. But before we even get to any of that, let's stick to what we're hearing, because as the SEC had their spring meeting, and so yesterday there were microphones around very important people in the Southeastern Conference. Kirby Smart, he is the head coach of Georgia, a few more powerful and important than Mr. Kirby Smart. And so coach discussed whether the SEC should break away from everybody else and start their own league.
5: I've been a huge advocate that if we can't find rules that everybody plays by, then we should, you know, play our own. I'm not afraid of that. I'm not afraid to break away and say that our conference is strong enough to go out and have and play. I mean, like, if we could actually function and it financially would make our programs more stable and we could support things financially, I'm talking about all the sports, and do by our own rules, I'd be all for that. I mean, I've been to this meeting now 10, 11 times, and it's frustrating at times to say, well, we can't do this because of litigation. We can't do this because of litigation. We can't do this because we'll get sued. We can't do that. And we're just trying to do things for the betterment of the sport and the betterment of the student athletes. And that's not curtailing what money they make. I'm not advocating that they make less money. I'm fine with what student athletes make. I'm trying to make it where it's as equal and as comparable footing for everybody, and it's not a race to the bottom, as they say.
6: That last part, he's spot on. This is what's so damn frustrating right now about the state of college football. There's just a handful of people, maybe 90% of the decision makers, whether it's athletic directors, presidents, chancellors, conference commissioners, you name it, that don't give a damn what's best for the game. Don't give a damn about having equal footing and having everyone have, like in the NFL, everyone plays in the same rules. Every team has the same damn salary cap. But because Mark Emmert, the empty golf shirt, who I called direct deposit when he was the NCAA president, he could have put a salary cap on this whole damn thing. And you could even make in rules where, because of state income tax, you play in California, those boosters have to pay a little bit more than if you play in Texas or Florida, because they don't have state income tax. So nothing is fair. Nothing is equal in the great game of college football right now. And is it still a great game? Heck, staying with Georgia, their president, Mr. Moorhead, said, quote, "We're close to anarchy in our game. Time is running out on us. What we have accomplished in the last year? Nothing. Absolutely no progress. I'd say we're in a worse position now than we were a year ago. And that's concerning to me." That's concerning to all of us. The state of college athletics

0: And Kirby went on to say, I hate that college football could be the end of so many other great college sports. Because you have to pay for football, which used to pay for everything else, but now a lot of that money is going into paying a left tackle at LSU $4 million.
1: Right.
0: That happened, folks. That happened. So how does that, where does that other booster money that used to go to men's track and field or women's track and field or men's soccer or women's soccer, guess what? It ain't happening anymore. Because college football has gone off the damn rails to the point where we now have the Big Ten denying they were ever interested in 16 teams. Well, hold on a minute. You got the ones that brought up 16 3 years ago. Now you're saying you never talked about 16? Shut the hell up. The state of college football right now is in pure anarchy, and it's insane when it comes to NIL, when it comes to 24 teams or 16 teams or 12 teams. We can't get people to agree whether the sky is damn blue or not right now when it comes to college athletics.
1: Or anything else. But I digress. So it's interesting, though, what you just said, because you just mentioned $4 million from a booster to pay the left tackle. So how do you legislate boosters? And that's always been one of the problems in this NIL era. And when I say problem, because this is an important distinction that Kirby Smart wanted to make as well. It's not to suggest that a player making $4 million, who's worth $4 million on a market value, that there's actually anything wrong with it. The problem is the repercussions from it. And also, there are problems from a contractual perspective with all of it. What is the player promising to the university in order to be compensated $4 million? Because right now, that dude's just getting up and transferring and is not at all honoring his contract, his NIL deal. He's not honoring his promises. So what is the recourse there? And we're seeing some universities try to sue. And then we're seeing a lot of settlements, and we're seeing the universities that they get that they transfer to pay. And there's things like that. Well, those sorts of things could all be legislated somehow. Like, we could all come together and essentially agree, okay, well, you know, if you transfer, then the school that you're transferring to, if you have still X amount of dollars left on your NIL deal, now they have to compensate the other school for a portion of your NIL deal. I mean, there's things like that that would happen in other sports that don't happen because college football is a mess because there are no rules or regulations. And so it's just a whole different set of rules for every state. Obviously, there's different state laws for every university. There's different bylaws. And that's why it's the wild, wild west. What do you do about all that? Well, you're also up against all these antitrust laws.
0: Yep.
1: And that's where the NCAA has lost its power. And that's really where all of this stems from. I mean, antitrust laws are there so that you do not have markets try to bring down artificially suppressed costs, right? So that you do not have a bunch of collusion of universities trying to not pay players, which is what they were doing before when the players were making hundreds of billions of dollars for these schools through their play. And so that's what we got away from. And that's why the courts struck down so many things, so many challenges from the NCAA. But now there's been a whole nother set of problems because there's no rules for any of it. There's not even rules in regards to the agents that represent these players. And these players do need those sorts of protections. Hell, the NFL has that. You know, you have to be a certified NFL agent in order to represent an NFL player. That obviously does ensure that you hope that the agents that represent these players are somewhat competent and familiar with the NFL. And so there's things like that need to happen, that everybody wants to happen. But it's very difficult.
0: But all we do is talk. We don't do anything. All we do is talk and bitter and argue and nothing happens.
1: Right. I mean, there is right now a bipartisan bill that's being introduced, right? And this is like, we keep hearing this, where these meetings keep happening.
0: Ninth one.
1: With Congress.
0: Nine.
1: This is the ninth one. So now we're getting a new one where they're attempting to do something here. This one is the, I just lost my place on it. I forgot the name of this one. There's been
0: it's
1: so many.
0: It's the Cruz,
1: of
0: whatever.
1: The Protect,
0: yeah.
1: No, this one's the Protect College Sports Act. Yeah, it's a Ted Cruz is one of them. And Maria Cantwell are the politicians that are really like the heads of this thing, you know. And what they're trying to do is provide an antitrust exemption to college sports, which is what they're all essentially trying to do in some way. And so then if you're able to do that, then you can actually have a unifying body that implements some rules. One real quick thing, though, Ian. Kirby Smart said in there that he hears about all these lawsuits and he's getting tired of that. What's interesting is Heather Dinich said today on SportsCenter, I heard her, that I thought was an interesting point, that if there was no NCAA

0: Well, if the SEC broke away, now there is no protection. There's no buffer between the SEC and those lawsuits. So that problem for Georgia ain't going away. Like, that problem of hearing about lawsuits doesn't get any easier because the SEC breaks away. Arguably,
1: the SEC is not breaking away. They need the Big Ten. The Big Ten needs the SEC. The Big 12 needs the ACC, and so on and so forth. Right. That is not going to happen.
0: It's not happening. But if the SEC was independent, you would now sue the SEC as opposed to suing the NCAA. Coming up next, a Hall of Famer doubled down on whether or not the Knicks can win a title with the little guy as their best player. We'll discuss it.
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1: We dedicate a lot of our time to going as fast as possible. My grandpa Lou is the reason why my dad and I started racing, and I'm really proud to follow his tracks. But when my grandpa was done.
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3: Christine Lisi, the Hurricanes, a perfect 5-0 on the road. This NHL postseason could be well on their way to a 6-0 road mark. They lead the Canadiens 3-0 in the second period in the Eastern Conference Final. Baseball, one word sums up the month of May for Phillies ace Christopher Sanchez. Amazing.
4: Two balls, two strikes. Sanchez ready. He kicks and a pitch. Swing and a miss. He got him. And pounding his fist into his mitt, Christopher Sanchez puts up another scoreless inning. It's seven scoreless today. And he finishes with a strikeout on Ty France. And that'll send us to the eighth. It is 2-0 Phillies.
3: The call on Sports Radio 94 WIP. The NL Cy Young favorite struck out nine. He gave up six hits in seven scoreless in the 3-0 win over the Padres. Sanchez extended his scoreless streak to 44 2/3 innings. He passed Grover Cleveland Alexander for the new franchise record. He has gone five straight starts with at least seven innings and not allowing a single run in any of those appearances. His ERA is 1.53 through his first 12 starts. Mariners routed the A's 9-1, completed the sweep, moved into first in the AL West. The Red Sox, who have the worst home record in the majors, are all over the big league leading Braves. Boston's up 7-0 in the top of the eighth from Fenway Park. The Cubs desperate to snap that 10-game losing streak with a 10-4 lead in Pittsburgh on the Pirates in the bottom of the seventh inning. Major League Baseball Players Association first proposal in labor talks with the league. As expected, their plan did not include a salary cap, which is MLB's top priority for the next CBA.
5: Hey, it's Michelle Smallman, and coming up Thursday, as talk around a 24-team playoff continues to swirl in college football, I'll tell you how expanding it would impact all of college sports. It's on Sportsmanlike, 6 a.m. Eastern, right here on ESPN Radio, ESPN 2, and ESPNU.
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13: The New York Knicks are seeking their first NBA title since 1973. The last time that we saw the New York Knicks even attempt to win a NBA title was 1999. So it's been a very long time, and the fact that they are back in a position to even compete for one has everything to do with the little guy, air quotes, Jalen Brunson, who has been absolutely brilliant this postseason. Heck, Ian, he's been brilliant since he's been a New York Knick, let's be honest, but he's been particularly brilliant this postseason. It has everything to do with this run.
14: He was brilliant as a Dallas Maverick, and again, Knicks fans, you need to send Mark Cuban and the Mavericks a big old thank you gift. And if we're going to note, a gift, because he refused to pay him, what, $33 or $35 million? And the Knicks were like, oh, like a horse shack from back in the day, right? And welcome back, Carter. Oh, we'll pay you. Come on up here.
13: And credit to them, though, because I don't think that a lot of people felt like that was a very popular decision. And then when they handed him the $100 million, because the question was, could he be the number one? I mean, everybody thought he was great in Dallas, but he wasn't the number one in Dallas. He didn't have to be. So could he come up there to New York, and could he be the guy? And what's funny, of course, is people are still wondering, can he be the guy? Well, we certainly know he can be the guy to get you into an NBA Finals. I don't know if he can win a title. That remains to be seen.
14: Okay.
13: But he gets you this far. We know that he can be that. Becky Hammon, the great Becky Hammon, she questioned all of this just a couple of years ago, like a lot of people did. Because again, I'm not sure everybody was in on Jalen Brunson being the guy in New York. She was convinced, this is from December of 2023, Becky Hammon was on NBA Today. She was convinced that you can't win a championship with the small player being your number one.
15: But at the end of the day, they don't have a dude. You got to have a dude. You got to have a 1A dude. And they're missing that at the end of the day if we're just getting down to brass tacks. Sorry.
16: I didn't want to disagree with Becky today, but they do have their dude.
15: Who?
16: Jalen Brunson.
15: No, he's too small. If your best player

0: is small. You're not winning. John Stockton, Allen Iverson, Steve Nash, you could go down the list.
1: Steph Curry
0: is the only
2: he's not that small. He's like 6'3".
0: But also though, I mean, he's the greatest shooter to ever walk the planet. He's in an outlier. Class.
1: Okay.
3: History says she is right.
4: Okay, I'm going to give you another name though. Would say they missed Isaiah Thomas.
1: Mhm.
4: Isaiah Thomas, 60.
1: Oh, I don't think Becky missed that. I think she omitted that.
4: that does not help her argument. That 6 foot dude from Indiana, right? By way of Chicago, Illinois. 2-time NBA champ, NBA MVP, 12-time All-Star, right? I'm going off the top of my head.
1: Played in NBA Finals with a broken ankle.
4: I mean.
1: Or broken foot, or whatever it was.
4: That 6 foot dude could get it done. So there's an exception to every rule. People are going, when you were in a. I've seen this in the Twitterverse, right? Well, wasn't she an assistant coach for 3 titles in San Antonio? How big was Tony Parker? Well, Tony Parker was closer to 6'3 than 6 feet. He was about 6'2", 6'2 and a half.
1: In fairness, Jalen Brunson is 6'2". He's listed at 6'2". I think we think of him like he's 5'9".
4: I covered him with the Mavs. Yeah, he's 6'2".
1: He's listed at 6'2". Steph Curry's listed at 6'2".
4: Steph's probably 6'1". You know, but Brunson is not 6'2".
1: Here's the thing, though. Steph's a shooter, right? And I do think that this has changed also the equation. Like what Isaiah did was so unbelievable in today's era. Not to take anything away from Steph, but what has happened because of the 3-point shot and the emphasis on it and how brilliant these shooters are now, the height disparity isn't, I don't think, as big of a deal as it once was. I mean, we do not see the little guy still, even in modern history, win a bunch of NBA titles. It's obviously still easier to play this game when you're big, but the reality is if you can shoot like Steph Curry does from the outside, then who the hell cares how tall you are?
4: Yeah, and the only one I can think of, again, and because I agree with her, you know, I mean, you heard Wendy there,
1: well,
4: Brian Windhorst,
1: right
4: at the end.
1: It's,
4: yeah, I mean, history has said it. The only guy I can think of to really get that done is Isaiah Thomas.
1: Well, he was the guy.
4: Yeah,
1: he's the best example.
4: 6 feet and under as your number one. Give me another team that has gone on to hoist the Larry O'Brien Trophy.
1: There's not even that many guys in the NBA under 6'1".
4: Thank you.
1: So now, it's going to be a very short list of people.
4: She was asked again about this. Remember, folks, this is 2.5 years ago.
1: Yeah.
4: When she made that comment.
1: Here is the now Aces head coach. She was on 8 News Now in Las Vegas. She, of course, was asked about her Brunson comments from a couple years ago.
5: You're taking a little bit of grief from what you said about Jalen Brunson.
6: You are. I'm not big enough.
7: I never said, hey.
6: Exactly, that's why I'm saying.
7: I speak from experience, and I never, you know, Allen Iverson got MVP, and he lost in the finals, and I think the two best teams are probably in the West. But I'm up for being proven wrong. And that's the other thing is I think Jalen Brunson's a hell of a player. I'm speaking historically on the NBA. With what I said, I don't know why that's being brought. Like, why everybody's so stuck on that? I said it 2 years ago.
6: I'm letting you clear the air.
7: There's no air to be cleared. I said what I said. He proves me wrong. I mean, I'm good for him, but I do think the two best teams are in the West.
5: And we know who you like, right?
7: Oh, well, you know who I'm cheering for.
4: Again, 3 titles with the San Antonio Spurs as one of Greg Popovich's top assistants. She's a Hall of Famer. That woman knows ball inside and out at any level, in any league, with any gender. And I love the fact that she's like, prove me wrong.
1: Yeah, she's a real one for doubling down.
4: Hell yes.
1: Honestly. She's like, I don't have anything to walk back. I'm not retracting.
4: Until he does it, right? I am still correct, except for one guy. The great Isaiah Thomas.
1: She still hasn't mentioned him. No. But listen, she may still end up being right. And obviously she implied strongly that she was rooting for the Spurs. I mean, we would all expect her to be rooting for the Spurs. I think she'd be rooting for the Thunder too, because I'm sure she wants to be right at this point. Let's be honest, because otherwise then that sound will, you know, go down and become some of the more infamous sound, I would imagine, in New York Knicks history, and they'll use it as fodder and we'll hear it on sports radio stations for years to come. But it doesn't make her any less right than in NBA history, the entire history of the league, the little guy does not win.
4: And that's your number one.
1: As your number one. Right. As your top player. The best guy on your team, which is what she said. She said if the best guy on your team is little, then you do not win NBA titles. And that traditionally is very true. It does not mean that stat is going to last forever.

0: ever. And it doesn't mean that there's no reason that Jalen Brunson could be the guy that proves all of that wrong.
1: I'll tell you this. Before this run that the Knicks went on, going back to that loss they had in Atlanta, where C.J. McCollum had, you know, took the inbounds, went to the right elbow, hits his at his favorite shot, you know, that easy mid-range jumper to beat New York, and that's the last time they lost. Before this run they've been on, this 11-game heater, I didn't give any team out of the East a chance in hell to beat any team out of the West. You know, whether it was Minnesota, whether it was Denver, whether it was OKC, whether it was the Spurs. I just thought just give the whomever out of the West, hand them the title, because nobody out of the East is going to win it. Well, guess what? I give the Knicks a puncher's chance against either one of these teams the way they're playing right now. I mean, I'm not going to go 50-50. I think against the Spurs, it's closer to 50-50. If it's OKC, 60-40. You know, I mean, maybe 65-45, but when it comes to just percentages and odds of the West beating the Knicks, that's how remarkable this run is. It's historic. I mean, their point differential is +272. The next closest is the Golden State Warriors in 2017. I think they had they were +181. I mean, are you kidding me? What the Knicks have done has completely changed my image of that entire franchise. They are on a just improbable run right now and playing like five fingers in a glove, whomever is on the floor. It's remarkable to watch. It really is.
0: The New York Knicks will be on their ninth finals appearance. They have won two in their history. Nine is tied for the fourth most in NBA history. So we'll see if they can add to their own history, as already they've added to NBA history, to Ian's point, the way in which they have gotten here this postseason. And we'll see if Jalen Brunson can be part of history.
1: Their last one, Secretariat won the Triple Crown in that same year.
0: Yeah.
1: 1973.
0: Yep, that was the last time they won one. The last time they were in one, 1999. They were also in one in 1994 before that. So a couple losses, and then you have to go back before my lifetime to go back to the last time that they won. I like saying that. That makes me still feel young. I don't get to say that very often anymore at my age. Before my lifetime is the last. I didn't see it.
1: I was still in diapers.
0: Time. There you go. You didn't see it either. You were sleeping. Coming up next here, money or winning? What really matters at this point for an NBA group? Great. We will stick with some NBA talk right here on Amber and Ian.
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2: When Detroit moves, the whole state talks. We're the part where it gets loud. 95.3, The Ticket.

0: NHL update.
1: End of the first period, and the Carolina Hurricanes scored not one, not two, but three goals against the Montreal Canadiens in a matter of 2 minutes and 47 seconds to take a 3-0 lead at the end of one. Cue up Dandy Don. Turn out the lights. The party's over. Miss Wilson.
2: You're already calling it.
1: Over. Look, Montreal can't. They're averaging 12 and a half shots a game against the Carolina Hurricanes. They've been outshot like 92 to 47 in the series. Ballpark. You think they're going to come back from down 3-0? The answer is hell no.
2: Yeah.
1: So I was looking forward to this game, and until about the 10-minute mark midway through the first, I was into the game, and now
2: not so much.
1: My daughter Marin and I will watch a movie after we get off the air.
2: Okay. Well, there you have it. So we'll continue to keep you updated on the live coverage that Ian has already given up on right here on Amber and Ian. You can find him at Ian Fitz, ESPN. Oh, wow. You can find me at Amber W Sports. So since hockey sucks right now, let's talk about the NBA. So the Los Angeles Lakers, we know, have a player named Mr. LeBron James, or do they? And that's really the question, because LeBron is a free agent. And what is LeBron planning to do? We really don't have much clarity on this. I mean, we talk about the future of everybody all the time, and I feel like the noise around the future of LeBron should frankly be a lot louder than it even is. And we kind of all just decided that we were just going to let him, I guess, take his time and do his thing. I mean, the noise around Aaron Rodgers was louder than, I feel like Aaron Rodgers' watch has been louder than LeBron James' watch when it comes to his future.
1: Yeah.
2: Right? Like, the future of Giannis is louder. And Giannis is under contract. The future of Giannis is louder than the future of LeBron James. And we're talking about LeBron, who's either the greatest or the second greatest player in NBA history as a free agent. And I know he's 41, but he's still playing at an all-star caliber level and really not making a big deal out of it. LeBron came out and he said, oh, I haven't thought about it. You know, I'm going to go on vacation with my family.
1: Okay.
2: And maybe then I'll talk about it, right? He gave us like the crap that he gives us. It's like, okay, LeBron, sure. I'm sure you've had zero conversations about it. I'm sure your wife it's just cool. Like, yeah, sure, honey, just let me know whenever, you know, where we're going to be moving to, where we're going to be living. I'm sure she's never asked him once what he's thinking or what thoughts are in his head. But regardless, that's the line he gave us, and we kind of all accepted it. What I did think was interesting, though, is we did hear something from Brian Windhorst, at least as it relates to LeBron's future in Los Angeles. So here is Windy on Get Up about what the Lakers would need to do to keep LeBron at this point.
3: He can do whatever. If he wants to wait until the day before the season starts, and there will be teams lined up to sign him. But if he wants to get a big dollar contract with the Los Angeles Lakers, he's going to have about a month. Because the Lakers have cap space, but he sits on their books at $58 million. That's the way the rules work in the NBA. And to give you a free agent, he sits on your books until you sign him for whatever his new number is, whether it's $58 million or it's $20 million or it's $10 million, or you renounce him and say, we're giving up your rights, goodbye. The Lakers cannot sit around and wait until mid-August to do something with that $58 million. And this is not like Aaron Rodgers, where you can sit for 6 months and then sign for $25 million. The NBA does not work like that. The Lakers have to make decisions. So really what I think it's more incumbent on the Lakers to have a plan to bring to LeBron. If they want to re-sign him, I don't want to assume anything. They need to come to LeBron and say, LeBron, here's what we want to offer and why. It's not just about the actual dollars.
4: Of course.
3: It's about the respect that you want to show and to say, listen, if we want you to take a pay cut to whatever it's going to be,
4: why?

0: this is what we're going to do with the money.
1: Yeah, he used the word there, Amber, respect. And I can't remember who said it. Maybe it was Ramona Shelburne that was telling the story about J.J. Redick when he won his 100th game as a head coach. And Rob Pelinka, a.k.a. Plastique Rob Lowe, had this, you know, beautiful ball to present to J.J. Redick. And in that same game, LeBron James hit a milestone also. Mm-hmm. And LeBron's like 10 feet away, and they're having this big old deal. And, you know, J.J. Redick's kids are coming in, and, you know, they're all celebrating J.J. Redick's 100th win as a head coach in the NBA. And LeBron's over there looking at that going, you know, I had a pretty big night over here. But it didn't even acknowledge it. Nothing. Right. Zero. So that respect factor, right, that Wendy just mentioned, if you don't think, and you covered LeBron in Miami, if you don't think that that dude didn't file that one away also, and you think he's taking a massive pay cut to stay in L.A., you're kidding yourself. I'll sell you beachfront property in the Mojave Desert.
2: Well, and it sounds like he's not very willing to take a pay cut to sign anywhere, but it does have me wondering, does he need to? And what does that mean for his future? And it's up to LeBron. LeBron's the greatest. You know, he can do what he wants. He can command what he wants. And if he doesn't want to take a pay cut, he doesn't need to take a pay cut. Okay. But if he wants to win a championship, or if he wants to live very specific places, or if he wants his story to end in a very specific way, then maybe he would have to. And that isn't just in regards to Los Angeles, because it seems like maybe the Lakers aren't willing to do that, right? It seems like the Lakers want him to take a pay cut. Now, I'm not sure LeBron's going to be particularly willing to do that there, because like you said, he would feel disrespected there in doing so. Sometimes it's easier to take a pay cut somewhere else than it is when your current employer asks you to take a pay cut, right? Like, that's offensive, rather than the new person asking you to take a pay cut you've never worked for. That sometimes ends up being less offensive. So maybe he'd rather leave than try to take a pay cut where he currently is. But where does he leave to? And a lot of people assume Cleveland would be part of that conversation because of the story, because of the finality of it all. He ends it where it started. And also because,
1: and
2: oh, by the way,
1: Eastern Conference Finals. They're good.
2: Yes, because they were good. And let's not ignore that. And they could use a LeBron James for some help there. And yet the Cavs have $3 million right now, according to Wendy, to pay LeBron James. I mean, he was just making $58 million. Is he going to take that kind of pay cut?
1: Well, that's the all-time question, right?
2: And the answer, and Wendy says pretty emphatically, the answer to that question is no.
1: Yeah, rich or ring? And rich people want to be richer.
2: Yeah, he's very
1: wealthy.
2: Rich. He does not need the money.
1: Well, he's wealthy, right? I mean, there's a difference. You know, wealthy people also want to be wealthier.
2: Mm-hmm.
1: So,
2: fair enough.
1: Give me any other teams besides the Lakers and the Cavs that would be a legit landing spot for LeBron James that's also a contender.
2: That's also a contender?
1: Yeah.
2: I mean, people will say crazy things like the Knicks. The Knicks are in the finals. They don't even need it now. And also, they can't. They're not. We're talking about major pay cut. Like anybody who.
1: You don't need to.
2: Anybody who's good enough. Now, you're going to throw the Warriors into that conversation, but they're not a contender. They're going to be a team that is linked to LeBron.
1: They're a playoff team.
2: Are they a contender with LeBron? I don't know.
1: They're a playoff team.
2: Right. I mean, the Heat have been thrown into this conversation. Again, there's a story there. There's a familiarity there. Are they a contender?
1: No. They're a playoff team.
2: Right.
1: They're the Warriors.
2: They're definitely a playoff team with LeBron, but I'm not. I mean, listen, I'm a Heat fan. I'm not saying that we're winning an NBA title. It'd be exciting to have him down there. We are talking obviously about a very short contract for a 41-year-old, but you still have to have the space to be able to do it. And a lot of these teams that are the good teams in the league don't have the space or flexibility to do it.
1: By the way, he could just step aside and say, "Hell with it, I'm done."
2: No, he couldn't. Well, he hasn't done his retirement tour.
1: He is actually physically able to do that. I don't think he will, but that is an option.
2: Right.
1: So.
2: Yeah.

0: LeBron, you don't want them to get rid of James Harden.
1: Oh, I don't know about that.
0: I do. I mean, LeBron doesn't want to go to a team with Donovan Mitchell, and like he's now picking up the slack. Look at what it did to LeBron in the postseason when he didn't have Luka and Austin Reeves.
1: Here's the big question.
0: He's carrying way too much of a load. He doesn't want to deal with that crud in his 40s.
1: What would you do? Would you want to get paid again, or would you want to go to a team that can win now, meaning a title, a true contender? And I don't think that LeBron is going to go to a – I don't care who it is. I think he wants to either stay in L.A. or go to Cleveland and get paid. He wants both of those.
0: Meaning right, he wants both.
1: Lakers or Cavs, but he wants the bag.
0: Right, and I don't know. I don't think those things coexist. So it'll be very interesting to see what ends up happening with LeBron. And he's earned it. He can get as much money as he wants. But if it's just about the winning, then you're not chasing the bag. With LeBron, it seems like maybe it's about both. Coming up next here, we're going to find out what is a big deal and what's not a big deal right here on ESPN Radio.
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4: I'm Christine Lisi. In the NHL Spotlight tonight, Game 4 of the Eastern Conference Final, where it has been all Carolina so far. In a span of less than 3 minutes in the first period, Hurricanes got goals from Logan Stankoven, Jordan Staal, and Sebastian Aho. They lead the Canadiens 3-0 in the second period. Montreal has just 7 shots on goal. The scoreless streak rolls on for Phillies ace Christopher Sanchez. 6 hits, 9 Ks, and 7 shutout innings extended his scoreless streak to 44 and 2/3. The NL Cy Young favorite passing Grover Cleveland Alexander for the new Phils franchise record. Philadelphia beats San Diego 3-0. Sanchez has gone 5 straight starts of at least 7 innings while not allowing a single run for skipper Don Mattingly.
5: I thought he was a little rough early. You know, I don't know if this thing's on his mind at all. You know, going through it, knew he had to get through 4, I think it was. Seemed to settle down a little more after that. But he's been amazing from the standpoint that it just seems like every time out, no matter what team or who it is, just kind of keeps going.
4: Mariners routed the A's 9-1, completed the sweep, and moved into first in the AL West. This was not a good night for the Braves, the team with the best record in baseball, or the team with the best record in the American League. That would be the Rays. Atlanta lost in Boston 8-0, while Baltimore, with a 5-run first, rolled over Tampa Bay 11-2. Cubs desperate to stop that 10-game losing streak, leading the Pirates 10-4, bottom 8. Gerrit Cole, 3 hits, 10 strikeouts. He and the Yankees lead the Royals 3-0 in the top of the 7th inning from Kansas City.
6: Hey, Rich Eisen here. I'll be out of the chair this week, but you're in good hands on The Rich Eisen Show with Susie Schuster and O'Shea Jackson Jr. guest hosting in my place. 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

0: ESPN.com. Rolling along here on Amber and Ian at Ian Fitz ESPN is how you find him. At Amber W Sports is how you find me. Let's find out together what's a big deal and what's not a big deal.
1: It's making headlines.
2: Extra, extra, read all about it.
1: But is it a big deal or not a big deal with Amber and Ian?
0: And our producer, Stosh. Hello, Stosh.
3: Hang on, gotta brush the rust off here a little bit.
0: Okay.
4: It's been a minute.
0: It has been a minute.
3: Yes. But it's so good to be back. One night only. Hope you got your tickets. Actually, that's a lie. Ian will be on Friday.
0: Yeah. Wait, well, you're not here tomorrow? You're here tomorrow.
3: Well, yeah, for an hour. You know, yeah. We got to get you set for
4: a big deal. Not a big deal. Bottom of the hour tomorrow.
0: Yeah, we can still do it. Come on.
3: Get set for a big game tomorrow night.
4: Knock the rust off tonight, and then I'll be ready to go tomorrow.
3: Yeah. See, I'm rusty. I don't know what I'm doing. NCAA.
4: Hold on, that's pretty much normal, but go
3: well,
4: ahead.
3: Yes. NCAA has denied Texas Tech quarterback Brendan Sorsby's request to be reinstated, even as the school president publicly backed his desire to play for the Red Raiders this season amid a, quote, complex situation, unquote. News came in the wake of Sorsby completing a 35-day inpatient rehab for a gambling addiction. Paul Feinbaum from the Paul Feinbaum Show had a reaction to Sorsby not being able to play. Here we go.
5: I think he should have been suspended for a couple of games, but to keep him out from the whole season, I think is wrong. And while what he did on paper is terrible, we're talking about the NCAA, the most hypocritical organization in the history of mankind, coming down on somebody for gambling while they have their own side gambling deals and while gambling is pervasive everywhere. So 3-game suspension, perhaps keeping him out for the whole season is wrong.
3: Amber, big deal, not a big deal that Sorsby has been denied eligibility.
0: I don't think it's a big deal that he's been denied eligibility. I'm not surprised.

0: they do have to crack down on this. I'm incredibly shocked about what I just heard out of Paul Feinbaum's mouth, because I couldn't disagree with him more. Of course, they, even regardless of the fact that there are partnerships with gambling, or that gambling is everywhere, like Paul just said, of course there is a vested interest in the NCAA, or heck, if we want to take it to the professional ranks, the leagues, ensuring that the players themselves do not gamble, particularly when we're talking about gambling on your own sport. And oh, by the way, gambling on your own team, which is what Sorsby apparently did. And so you can't allow that. There's all sorts of things that are legal or allowed from other people outside of industries that are not allowed within certain industries, right? Like pilots are far more regulated on what they can consume or what they can take, Ian, than you and I sitting here as sports radio hosts, yeah, for example. Okay. So there's things like that that you, your employer can tell you, or your organization can tell you, you're playing by different rules if you're an NCAA athlete than the rest of us are who are not NCAA athletes. Your rule is that you can't gamble.
1: This is not a big deal. It's an anticipated deal. He gambled on his own team, even though he bet on the Indiana Hoosiers when he was a Hoosier to win. It doesn't matter. I mean, Pete Rose never bet on the Reds to lose, bet on to win. But when you walk into any clubhouse in Major League Baseball, from spring training to the regular season, it's everywhere. Basically saying, wager and you're gone. Gamble, gone. Jonte Porter, Toronto, right? Raptors, lifetime ban. Who has a partnership with wagering companies? The NBA. So does Major League Baseball. So does the National Football League. You wager on your team, or you wager on your sport, you are gone. And so the NCAA, this was a no-brainer. None. I mean, he's serving now a lifetime ban, and he'll be in the supplemental draft. Somebody will give up a first-round pick, and he'll be in the National Football League come fall.
0: Yeah, he will be. He'll end up being okay, because, I mean, we're talking about a very big prospect here. But NFL teams are going to also, I would imagine, look at him differently for this and make sure that he understands that this cannot be part of his life if he's an athlete. I don't feel bad about this for these guys. It's like, it just, don't do it while you're playing. I don't think it's that big of a sacrifice. I suppose do it after. Do it after you're done with your playing career. Do all the sports betting that you want at that point. Just don't touch it if you're an athlete. Don't even think about touching it so that you're not tempted to participate in any of it. I really think that you should, if you're an athlete, not want to touch any aspect of betting whatsoever, sports or beyond.
1: You ain't keeping Tom Brady and Aaron Rodgers and all them dudes from the Kentucky Derby. That ain't happening. And that is also wagering and gambling.
0: But you can also go to the Kentucky Derby without actually wagering on it. But also, wager on it when you're done playing, man. Like, do it when you're done, because it does get confusing.
1: If you think that those dudes are going to the Derby and not betting on that on every race from race one to the Derby.
0: I'm sure they are, but at the same time, Ian, there are sacrifices that we do make for things that we want in life. And
1: my dogs disagree with you.
0: Yeah, and if you want to be a professional athlete or an NCAA athlete, the sacrifice is don't gamble. And I don't think it's that hard of a damn sacrifice, or don't be an athlete. Stosh.
1: Close this door. Stosh?
2: Who's barking?
0: All of them, apparently. All three of them, it seems like.
2: I was going to say, put them on mic. What do they think?
0: Anyway. They're very animated tonight, these dogs. He's got to get his household under control. He's back. Hello.
1: I really do.
0: Hello.
1: Yeah, I had to close the door to the studio.
2: You should have let him in.
0: Well, they were in. I feel like closing the store to the door to your radio studio is a key element of doing.
1: I felt badly. I went out to get water, and they were just standing by the door because Marin's gone. No one's here. So you know me. I'm a sucker. They gave me those puppy dog eyes. Come on in. I told you. I gave them orders. Don't bark. They made it two segments, and then and I went to hell. All right, Stosh, back to you.
2: God. Travis Kelce and Patrick Mahomes.
1: What happened to our music?
2: Yeah, it got a little quiet. The band got tired.
1: We went a little long on Sorsby.
0: Well, we did. We did go a little long on Sorsby. I was afraid that was going to happen.
2: So the aforementioned Travis Kelce, Patrick Mahomes.
0: Yes.
2: One of the great quarterback tight end combos of all time.
0: Okay.
2: Longtime teammates
0: Says
2: in Kansas City.
0: All right, yes. All right.

0: are now rivals. Travis Kelce has purchased a minority ownership in his hometown, Cleveland Guardians. Why is this such a big deal with in regards to a rivalry? Because Mahomes has ownership in the Kansas City Royals, who can't seem to get out of their own way, down 5-0 this evening. Amber, big deal, not a big deal?
1: This is a big deal, not because they're rivals. This is a big deal because it's more athletes getting involved in ownership. And even though it's outside of their sport, I think it's cool. You know, we keep seeing this.
2: Hey, the band's back.
1: Across sports, we've been seeing it. Heck, we see it in soccer, you know, in LeBron's investments and all that. So I love all of these cross sports investments that we're seeing with these players and a desire to go into ownership eventually. So it's a big deal from that perspective. They're current players in their sports and they're doing it. The rivalry itself, not so much a big deal. I don't think it's going to come up on the football field.
2: No, there'll be side wagers between the two friends, but that's about it.
1: You're back to wagering with the professional athletes?
2: Yeah.
1: They can wager when their careers are over.
2: Honey, hush. I mean, if Patrick Mahomes and Travis Kelce want to go have a friendly wager between Royals and Gardos, go right at it.
1: I'm not sure that's actually allowed, is it? Are
2: between
1: they allowed
2: friends?
1: To wager? I don't think that they are. It's still on baseball, so I don't think that they are they?
2: Look, as long as you're not on, as far as I know, as long as you're not on NFL grounds, meaning the facility, the team hotel, whatever.
1: They're allowed to wager on baseball?
2: Yes.
1: I know you're allowed to wager on some stuff. Like, I know they're allowed to wager on
2: horse racing. But I'm talking about between each other, a beer, $1,000, $10,000,
1: I don't think that matters.
2: Whatever.
1: I don't think that matters. They're not, like, allowed to wager on, you know, the 49ers game amongst friends.
2: I bet you the Royals beat the Gardos. You're on. Yeah, that part is going to be fun between the two of them. But I do think it's a big deal also because, you know, just for Cleveland fans to have Cleveland royalty who's whipped your butt for so many years come back and show how much he loves that community, that is also fantastic, I think. So good job out of Kelce.
1: Yeah, it's cool.
0: Mahomes already tweeted his congratulations by sharing a video of Kelce bouncing a first pitch. That ball couldn't have made it more than maybe 45, 50 feet to home, and that thing took about, it was almost like he was spiking a touchdown. You
2: that
0: know?
2: Is hilarious. I gotta go look that up.
0: Gotta love their friendship.
1: From what I'm reading, by the way, athletes can gamble on other sports, but a lot of the trainers, coaches, other officials, certain NFL officials cannot gamble even on other sports.
2: Like,
1: so it depends,
2: I said,
1: on your position within the NFL.
2: They can go ahead and wager. Royals and Gardos.
0: Throw out the records, please.
2: Exactly.
0: All right, we close with this. I saved the best for last because I knew this would be right up Ian's alley.
2: Uh-oh.
0: 21-year-old Frenchman Arthur Guia.
2: Who?
0: Arthur Guia.
2: Okay.
0: You never heard of Arthur Guia?
2: Let me
0: tell you about him. He received a wild card entry into the main draw at the French Open. And then had a debut to forget at the storied clay courts. On day one of the French Open, Guia left the court midway during the opening set because he had to go to the bathroom.
2: Bubble guts?
0: And got special permission from the chair umpire saying, I need to go to the bathroom. I can't move anymore. I'm going to go on the court. Usually bathroom breaks only allowed between sets, but Gia was excused due to medical circumstances.
2: Picture
0: Ian,
2: that.
0: Take it away.
2: This is a great deal because it's hilarious. I had not seen this story. I had not heard this story. And this is absolutely spectacular. I mean, how, just to announce to everybody, right? I mean, gotta go number two. I gotta go poo. Little doo-doo.
1: I
2: mean,
1: this.
2: Everybody knows. Yes, and he's in there. Picture that scene from Dumb and Dumber. I mean, feet off the ground, gripping your socks and your handrails and a seatbelt. I mean, my gosh. Well, that's beyond a big deal. That's an hysterical deal. That's phenomenal.
1: He said he started feeling ill before his match on Wednesday. He would go on to lose in straight sets,
2: you
1: of
2: think?
1: Course. This is a nightmare. This is a big deal. I don't think it's a nightmare because he had to announce to the world that he was going number two. I feel like it's a nightmare because you get this opportunity. You're at the French Open and you can't handle your, you know, tum-tum. Like, that's a nightmare.
2: As basically...
1: The poor guy.

0: an invitee. Like, all right, we had a spot open up.
1: Right.
0: Come have your dream.
1: Like, it's quite literally the dream.
0: You end up in the bathroom.
1: And you end up in the bathroom because of something that you ate or your nerves or whatever it
0: was. I'm going food. I'm going to guess food.
1: Yeah, but which, still. I mean, the luck on that is so awful. If you have food poisoning when the biggest day of your entire life is happening.
2: And for those who are wondering, because he is French, and he did explain this in French. For those who are wondering, je dois aller aux toilettes is how he said, I have to go to the bathroom.
1: That sounds like a polite way of saying, I have to go to the bathroom.
2: Sounds
1: a lot better than everything Ian just said.
0: Sounds a lot like, you know what, I'm wearing white shorts here, and I got to go.
1: Coming up next here on Amber and Ian. Class reunions, they're weird. Plus, we'll get you updated on the live action right here on ESPN Radio.
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0: 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Do you have an update on hockey for us, Ian? I know you were entranced by this game.
1: I was until Carolina in the first period scored not one, not two, but three goals in a span of 2 minutes and 47 seconds on 12 shots on goal. Right now, it's still 3-0, 4 minutes to go in the second period. Shots on goal, Montreal, this is a shocker, being doubled up, actually now more than doubled up, 23-11. This baby's over.
0: Yeah, it's over. And you called it. And it seems very much that. So if anything changes, we'll keep you updated right here on ESPN Radio. But let's instead discuss class reunions, Ian.
1: Now, how did this come up again? Oh, Cam with a K.
0: Right. This came up in the pre-show when Cam, right before we go on air, Cam says, what did you even say? You said, like, my class reunion got weird.
2: Like, yeah, it's weird. Like, a lot of people in my class reunion, they got, class per se, got scammed. So it was a 10-year anniversary this year. I graduated 2016.
1: It's great math.
2: And pretty much everybody that got scammed paid about $125. And they've been hyping it up for the past couple of months, and it was supposed to be the first week of June, so next week. And out of nowhere, they sent a post out saying, hi, due to unforeseen circumstances, we have to cancel the reunion. Then another post comes out and says, just letting you guys know, there's somebody on the committee that, you know, has some of your money. We'll try to get it to you. Try to get it to you as soon as we possibly can. Just insane. Not shocked, though. Not shocked.
0: So did somebody steal everybody's money?
2: That's what it sounds like. That's what it sounds like, in a way of, they were trying to say due to unforeseen circumstances. No. Like, somebody on the committee stole the money, and now you have to track it down. So now about, I think my class was like 392 people.
1: Good Lord.
2: I think about 125 to 150 paid. So, you know, whoever's good at math, you do the math, that's thousands of thousands of dollars right there. So,
0: yeah, that's wild. I could see how that could happen.
1: That's around 15 grand that just got heisted.
0: Yeah, no kidding. I was surprised that with my reunion, and I assume it must have been like this with Cam's as well, I was surprised that it didn't really have anything to do with the school. Like, it was just whoever was the class president at the time was then expected to 10 years, 20 years later, just get everything together for a reunion and, like, collect the money and sort of plan it all. And it didn't actually have anything to do with my high school in any way. I don't even think anybody from my high school was affiliated with it. So I went to my 20-year reunion, and it ended up being a really good time. I didn't bother to go to my 10-year reunion because, it had been only 10 years, and I knew what everybody was doing I cared about on social media, so it wasn't as exciting. 20 years seemed different. Also, by 20 years, I was living back in my hometown, so it was a little easier to pop over there for my reunion. I had a really good time, but the weird thing about it, Ian, because the people who organized it were the people who were, you know, our class president and such, and they took it upon themselves and they organized this nice reunion. But I did notice, I went to a big high school and my graduating class had like 400 some kids in it. And I did feel like everybody who showed up to the reunion,

0: like we all knew each other. And I was like, I don't think that this is a representation of our entire class. Like, this doesn't make sense. This was
1: so
0: like,
1: what you're saying is you weren't scammed.
0: I was not scammed, but I also feel like there was probably a whole group of people that didn't get invited to this reunion. Like, I don't think like all 400 people got invited to this reunion because it was just like a Facebook invite.
1: Oh, that sucks.
0: And I don't think the people who put it together would even know how to get in touch with all 400 some people who went to
1: my high school, our senior class. They do it all. And I've never been because it's always during football season. So it's impossible for me to go. But Cam, did you pay the money? So you paid the money?
2: Absolutely not. Oh, I knew better than that. No, absolutely. Absolutely not.
1: So you weren't going.
2: No, I wasn't going because I don't give money. So they were trying to make this is another thing. I didn't include this. They were making the committee of people anonymous. It was people in our class.
1: That's a red flag, man.
2: Red flag.
1: And Holy Lord.
0: My friends were calling me,
2: and they were like, hey, Cam, you going to go, whatever, whatever. Because I think I was like homecoming king, whatever it is. You going to go.
0: You think you were homecoming king?
2: All that stuff. So, and I was just like,
0: You were homecoming king.
1: Hold on a minute. Were you the golden jet?
2: What is the Golden Jet? What's the Golden Jet?
0: Yeah, what is that?
1: Come on, man. The Rock and Kevin Hart in that movie Central Intelligence.
0: Lost me.
1: Central Intelligence.
0: Oh, I don't know.
2: Nope.
0: I didn't see that.
2: No clue.
1: Okay.
0: Yeah,
1: well, you need to watch
0: that.
1: It's actually hilarious.
0: Were you prom king
1: funny.
0: Cam?
2: No, I was not prom king because I did not want to participate after being homecoming king. I didn't like all that stuff. So
0: humble king we got over here.
1: Yeah, that's it.
0: An anonymous committee is definitely a massive red flag. In fact, do we even know that this was anybody affiliated with your high school class at all?
2: It was. It is okay. Confirmed it's somebody that was affiliated with it. But okay. I was not finna take off of work to go to something that I don't even know who I'm giving my money to.
0: Right. Well, and you would have had to fly down for it. I mean, that's a whole thing. That's why I didn't go to my 10-year either. Like, you're not really trying to travel for these. It's different. I had a lot of fun at my 20-year. I had a blast at my 20-year. I'm glad that nobody stole my money.
1: Did your boyfriend who's now in prison, did he get, like, good release to go to the 20-year?
0: Hold on. You think my first love who went to prison, okay, currently, well, he's out, by the way, now. You think...
2: That's real?
0: You think that man graduated from our high school? You think he graduated? No. He got another girl knocked up when we were 17, and he dropped out. That was the end of that story. Coming up next year...
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0: the children.
1: Psst. Yeah, you. 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
9: Two periods are in the books. Game 4, Eastern Conference Final in the Stanley Cup Playoffs. I'm Q Myers. Carolina versus Montreal. Game 4 going on with the Hurricanes holding a 3-0 lead after two periods. Carolina scored three goals in under 3 minutes. The Hurricanes currently have a 2-1 series lead, with the winner of the series taking on the Vegas Golden Knights, who swept the Avalanche, earning their third trip to the Stanley Cup Finals in 9 seasons. In the NFL, Super Bowl 50 MVP Von Miller said on Wednesday that he is for sure playing for somebody in the 2026 season, that he has already lobbied Broncos coach Sean Payton for his former team to sign him. He said, I quote, "I don't want to pat myself on the back, but at 37 years old, I can still roll out of bed and still rush the quarterback. I'm still a great guy in the locker room. I bring great energy. I make sure everybody is ready to go." He's an unrestricted free agent after a 9-sack season with the Commanders in 2025. Spent 11 seasons with Denver. Traded to L.A. before the trade deadline in 2021 and had 110.5 of his 138.5 career sacks with that team. A couple NBA quick hitters. The NBA has warned Spurs Victor Wembanyama for violating media access rule. Wemby bypassed media obligations after Game 5 on Tuesday night. And the L.A. Lakers informed more than a dozen employees Wednesday they are being laid off as part of a reorganization under new franchise leadership. A source with knowledge of the situation told ESPN the Lakers sale to businessman Mark Walter at a $10 billion valuation was approved by the NBA Board of Governors in October after the team had been owned by the Buss family for nearly 50 years. 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
3: 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The Oklahoma City Thunder have a 3-2 series lead versus San Antonio Spurs. Game number 6 is coming up.

0: on Thursday. Emmett, we'll get to that conversation in a hot minute, but it's been a hot minute since your Cleveland Cavaliers have been eliminated from the NBA postseason, and I don't want to be that guy. I don't want to be the guy to rub it into your wounds and, you know, bring up some old stuff,
1: but big button and smile. Okay.
0: I just want to know what happened, my friend. What happened?
1: Man, they quit. They were supposed to be playing tonight. You know what I'm saying? If the Cavaliers actually showed up and played like they were interested and given some effort, then maybe they'd be playing tonight. I don't think anybody in Cleveland were expecting them to easily win or easily beat the Knicks. I think there's a world where they even get swept. But people in Cleveland are disappointed but not angry, as long as each game would have came down to the last possession or something. But the way that went down, some mad people in the city of Cleveland.
0: Yeah, there's no doubt. I didn't see them getting swept. I didn't see them, you know, bailing it and mailing it in the last couple games the way that they did. And obviously that game one where they lost that 22-point lead, that really was the beginning of the end. And now the New York Knicks are in the NBA Finals waiting for the winner of the Western Conference Finals. We'll get to that in a hot minute. But you know what we like to do around these parts? We like to, tell you what caught our attention like this.
2: Oh, made you look.
3: Game night. Made you look.
0: All right, Emmett, you're up first. What caught your attention? What made you look?
1: Well, you know, I growing up, I pitched. I played baseball. I was a pitcher, right? What Christopher Sanchez is doing is amazing. He ups his scoreless inning streak to 44 and two-thirds. It is a record. Wow. And he has passed the likes of Oral Hershiser, Don Drysdale, Brandon Webb, Bob Gibson, just to name a few. I believe it's five consecutive outings of going seven or more innings without giving up a run. That is outrageous. So that definitely caught my attention.
0: Yeah, I think anyone who's a baseball enthusiast and even someone who's a baseball casual, 44 and two-thirds consecutive scoreless innings, that ain't nothing to shake a stick at, man. You're doing something pretty special. I don't know about you pitching. I don't sign up for that one.
1: What, man? Come on, man. I was cold-blooded.
0: You were something, but I don't know about that. But that is cold-blooded right there, 44 and two-thirds. That's about as close to Automatic Johnson as you can get.
1: No doubt. So if I don't want to step to the plate and face him right now, because he seems to have all the hitters and knots at this moment.
0: Absolutely. And the Phillies got the 3-0 win over the Padres. And again, that's what helped increase his consecutive scoreless innings. 44 and two-thirds. Christopher Sanchez, he's doing some good things. I like that, man. Mm-hmm. And, you know, if you have a guy like that going to the mound, you know he's getting the ball every few days. You feel pretty comfortable about what your team is going to go out there and do. You feel like, hey, man, all we got to do is go out there and do our part when it comes to us being at bat. He's going to do his job. Man, when he gives up that first run, whenever that happens to be, it's almost going to be, wait, what? It's like it's like when a guy on fire in the NBA misses a shot. You know, like when Steph Curry's cooking and then all of a sudden he misses it, you're like, wait, what?
1: Like, what's going on? Yeah.
0: Right.
1: Like, they probably will have to call a timeout after he gives up his first run, because he's not going to remember what that sensation felt like.
0: No, not at all. So hats off to Christopher Sanchez. He's doing his thing again, 44 and two-thirds consecutive scoreless innings, and the Phillies got the 3-0 win over the Padres. That's what caught Emmett Golden's attention. That's what made him look. What made me look is Adam Silver, the NBA commissioner. He was on the Pat McAfee show. There was a lot of heavy hitters on the show today talking about their respective sport, and Adam Silver was one of them. And there's a lot of different conversations that came up, including AI. But Pat McAfee had asked Adam Silver about flopping and, well, what are they going to do about it in the league?
4: There's a difference between selling a call, exaggeration, and a true flop, which is where you're actually fooling the referees. I think sometimes, even as I sit in the stands at games, players may be falling down, players may be reacting to a call, but then to me, if they're not fooling the referees, it's like, okay, that's like the players are taught to sell calls these days. I mean, can officiating get better? Of course. We're always working on that. Can officials get fooled occasionally? We're always looking at that as well. But the officiating is incredible.
0: So that's Adam Silver talking about the officiating right there, and the fact that, you know, the flopping situation. They're actually apparently going to be bringing AI, automated system, to review some calls, like what we saw last night when the ball went off of Chet's foot and went out of bounds, and they said it went off of Wemby's, and before Mitch Johnson had an opportunity to review it, they already had the ball going the other way. They're going to have that similar to what tennis does. They're going to start implementing that AI.

0: automated system. So that's coming sooner rather than later. But the flopping thing, I'm glad Pat asked the question about it. I don't know if we got a real, you know, definite answer from the commissioner on it, but something's got to get done, because every single player, it's one thing to try to sell, you know, a foul, but these guys act like they got shot on every single play.
1: I mean, is this because of SGA and everybody's watching now?
0: No, it's way before SGA, though. It's way before. LeBron's been doing it for years, right? The Spurs did it many, many moons ago, right? Manu Ginobili used to be – I used to think he was playing soccer. You know soccer. That's all they do is flop. Right. Everybody does it. LeBron does it. He makes it look the worst. SGA does it. Yeah, I get it. It's almost like everybody's doing it, and they stay down for so long waiting for a call. Then all of a sudden, they pop right back up like nothing's wrong.
1: Doesn't everybody in every sport sell calls, though?
0: Yeah,
1: like, don't you see a receiver go, oh, like, flop his hands when the DB grabs him a little bit? Like, I think it's just something that happens. I don't know. It doesn't bother me, I guess, as much as other people, but I'm a soccer fan.
0: You have James Harden on your team, so of course. If there's anyone who's always a free throw merchant.
1: Man, I'm tired of seeing him dribbling, I could tell you that much. My man's a dribbling machine. It's like the Harlem Globetrotters with the dribbling. I don't know.
0: I would like to see Adam Silver in the NBA do something about the flopping. I know they've tried to, you know, find a way to curve it and slow it down. It hasn't worked. I would like them to make sure it does. Do something, right? I know that you said it doesn't bother you. Mm. It bothers me. So hopefully Adam Silver does something, figures out a way to kind of slow it down a little bit, because it slows down the game. Honestly, it really does. With all the flopping up and down the court, you know, people complain about regular season games all the time. A lot of times that's the reason why there's so much flopping going on. So Adam Silver, do what you do. Again, it's game night here on ESPN Radio, the all-new ESPN app, SiriusXM Channel 80, and tune in.
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2: SGA against Castle. 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
4: The guys do a great job of playing together and playing to their strengths regardless of who's on the court.
2: Caruso, right angle, launching the three, connecting on the three.
3: We just got to be ready. Obviously a really good team and a really tough environment.
0: Oklahoma City, they hold a 3-2 series lead. Game 6 in San Antonio is coming up on Thursday, 8 p.m. Eastern on ESPN Radio. And they're going to try to close out San Antonio. The one thing I've learned from watching even Game 5 and just kind of watching and monitoring how this series has gone, this is the matchup that we all wanted.
1: Yeah.
0: Was the Thunder and the Spurs. We got it. But what I feel and I'm confident in is that the Thunder look at the Spurs and say, yeah, you might beat us once, but there's not a chance that you're going to beat us twice.
1: Yeah, I feel like you're seeing the difference, because I think they're both great teams. Mm-hmm. You're seeing the difference in a team who has won a championship already and a team who is learning how to win a championship. And I don't think it's going to take them long, them being the Spurs, to learn how to win a championship. They're very, very close, but it feels like, you know, Wimby goes off and we're like, oh, you can't stop Wimby. And then maybe they don't stop him, but, you know, they maintain him or contain him, I guess I should say, better than they did the game before. So they have done a great job at adjusting to the runs and just whatever momentum the Spurs have. OKC has kind of put that out rather quickly.
0: Well, they just realize how much it takes for the Spurs to beat them once and how Wemby's got to have a Superman-type performance.
1: Fact.
0: And then he's beat up. He's tired. In game number 5, you saw him look gassed, right? I mean, it's one thing that he didn't show up and talk to the media after the game. Look, he only shot 15 shots, right? He was 4 for 15. He didn't look very aggressive. I'm really, really getting tired of him settling. And what I mean by that is he's standing at the top of the key, getting the ball, dribble, dribble, jab, step, dribble, dribble, jab, step, go. You know what I mean? Like, it's so predictable, and the defense is able to adjust to him doing that. He's got to switch some things up. He's got to, you know, be less predictable, but it's hard to do that when you're gassed, and he looks like he's gassed. OKC's whole plan for the jump was to get physical with them. They've gotten physical with them.
1: Yeah.
0: It's worked, and you can see it's wearing on the big fella.
1: Yeah, it is. And they're also making it difficult to get him the ball. You know, that's a good way to neutralize a guy that's 7'5", that is just longer and taller than everybody and is extremely skilled as well, is by putting the clamps, you know, on the guys on the perimeter and not really allowing them to get the ball to Victor and make him take the ball at the top of the key and turn him into James Harden, right?

0: Dribble, dribble, dribble. Because right. that's actually not a good thing in the NBA. When you sit around, sit at the top of the key and pound the rock, that's not a good thing. The defense gets to settle in. So, look, it's worth the price of admission. I'll tell you that much. This has been a great conference finals.
1: It really has. But can the Spurs force a game seven? They're 2-0 in games when trailing in the series in the postseason. Game four versus OKC, game two versus Minnesota. They'll enter game six down 3-2. He's Emma Golden. I'm Q Myers. We talk about that next here on Game Night on ESPN Radio, the all-new ESPN app, SiriusXM Channel 80, and tune in.
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14: And the Oklahoma City Thunder take the pivotal fifth game, 127-114 over San Antonio.
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14: Wemby takes it. Now he's going to jump for three. Missed another one.
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17: So the Spurs find themselves in a 3-2 series hole. Game 6 coming up on Thursday from San Antonio. 8 p.m. Eastern Time broadcast will begin. They got to find a way to force a Game 7. 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He's Emmett Golden. I'm Q Myers. And Emmett, when I look at the Spurs, as much confidence as I had in them going into the series, my confidence is getting less and less by the game because it seems like the Spurs are wearing down more and more by the game. The Thunder just seem like that they're, you know, the old saying, chopping wood. It seems like they're just chopping wood, chopping wood, chopping wood. And Wemby is that big tree, and he's slowly starting to, you know, just get just a little bit here, a little bit there. He's starting to come down to earth just because they're putting so much on him. It's just fatigue is clearly kicking in.
18: And you know what? He's going to be better for it. I think of, you know, when LeBron, you know, kind of got to his first finals, and I noticed the Western Conference Finals a little different, but he wasn't ready for what the Spurs at that time did to him. Wasn't ready for it at all. By the time he got to Miami, oh, he was ready. You know, he was ready. And this is just the growing pains of being a young superstar as you are, you know, trying to get to that level that an SGA is and that an Oklahoma City Thunder is at. And they're not far away. They're not far away at all, but these are some valuable lessons to find. Castle is going to be better for this. Harper is going to be better for this. But I don't think it goes much longer. It's been a great series, but Oklahoma City having a closeout game, I think this is where you see them kind of go off of the experiences that they've had and that they close things out.
17: Well, the good thing for the Spurs is they're 2-0 in games and trailing in the series this postseason. Problem is that they're going to face elimination in Game 6 for the first time this postseason. So, right it's a positive.
18: It's
17: a positive because they always find a way to win when they're losing in the series. But again, this is the first time that they're going to be facing elimination. Here's Michael Wilbon, PTI host. He was on Get Up talking about the Spurs and where they are as an organization and a team.
19: The emotions of it. To be in an NBA locker room in the postseason, it is so quiet. There's just not the usual chatter and socializing, even among teammates.

0: love each other. It is so exacting, right?
1: Yeah.
0: And so emotionally, what I thought all season is they're going to be great. Look. Victor Wembanyama's going to win championships, plural, with health. Many, maybe.
1: Yeah.
0: But the emotion of going through this the first time and how tumultuous it is, I don't think they're up to that just yet.
2: Yeah. And I think sometimes you got to go through some stuff. Listen, I hosted local radio for several years before I ever started doing national radio, and it was different. And I had to mess up and blow past the hard out once or twice, right? You know, just to be like, oh,
3: you
2: okay.
3: You still do that, though.
2: Hey, man, keep that on the under. But I'm better for it. So I just think this is part of it. And, like, I'm enjoying watching this Spurs team and Victor Wembanyama grow.
3: Yeah,
2: like it's ain't nothing wrong with that. You know, sometimes I think we want to give everybody everything right away, but there's beauty in the journey. And I think it's been I've really enjoyed watching the Spurs go up against a team like Oklahoma City.
3: No, I mean, they've been a lot of fun, obviously. Wemby is a guy that everyone, you just stop and watch because you don't know what he's going to do. But, you know, as I've been reiterating that the fatigue is setting in, kind of going to what Michael Wilbon was saying, that it's so mentally exhausting. Yeah. They're not just physically exhausted. They're mentally exhausted as well, especially when they get down. And you'll see in game five, they get down 8 points. They get down 10 points. And the young guys that haven't been there, done that, it almost looks like they have that sense of urgency, but they're too sped up. I got to get a bucket. I got to stop the bleeding. Mm-hmm. No, you know, I got to score 8 points on this one bucket. Well, you can't do that. Where in the other game, right, the Spurs get up 15-1. And the Thunder said, all right, no problem.
2: Yeah, it's right? Just the first quarter, big
3: yeah,
2: dog. We're not worried about this.
3: Like, Caruso's like, hey, man, this ain't the 50-yard dash. We got this. We know what we're doing because, again, they've been there, done that. So they're able to mentally weather the storm where San Antonio still trying to figure it out, where I was giving them a lot of props and a lot of credit because the fact that they, you know, that they just seemed like that they were ready to take off and they were ready to be that team and they weren't backing down to nobody because Wemby gets off the bus first and he's, you know, he's the baddest man on the planet and everyone else falls in behind him. But it's that mental fatigue that I think is even, you know, is even wearing on them even more. And actually the lead was 15-0. It wasn't 15-1. I gave him a point for the free throw.
2: Yeah, tomato, tomato. You know, it's all the same. And I think we see that with Victor because we've seen dominating performances, right? Like generational, where we're like, man, this dude, he's arrived. He's been arrived. We know who Wemby is. But then he isn't doing it as easy in the next game. And you could tell even he's going, well, hold on. I was able to, like, what are they doing different? And then identifying what they're doing different, now it's what do I have to do to counteract that? So that's where the mental stress and the mental strain and mental fatigue falls in. And you got to go through it. I'm telling you, it sounds crazy. I love adversity because I feel like you always come out better for it on the other side.
3: Yeah, but you're just a different cat, right? I mean, most of us are like, yeah, if we could avoid adversity, we will. You're like, hey, I'll embrace it because I'm going to get better. I'm like, yeah, go on and keep it. I'll be fine without it.
2: Listen, I ain't saying I seek it, right? But if it rolls up on me, okay, I'm going to go ahead and deal with this and come out the other end and be better for it. And it's one of the reasons I love sports is because I think that's kind of a microcosm of that exact same thing.
3: No, it really is. And to your point, you know, we see Wemby, you know, in the huddle on the sidelines, you know, yelling at his teammates, trying to get them to snap out of it, and including him, right? He wasn't even snapped out of it, but yet he's trying to, you know, yell and encourage and push and do whatever it takes to get them to, come on, we need more, we need more, we need more. Well, all the time, man, when the Thunder are down or when they're on a bad stretch or SGA's on the bed, it just seems like somebody is willing to step up. You know, Caruso will give a little bit of a foul on Castle in the back and he'll throw him off, you know, a little bit. He'll play into the antics. It's just you could tell the big difference once they go up against each other in a series like this. You could tell the difference between a veteran team and OKC still young, but a veteran team and San Antonio. It's just the been there, done that, and you can see the little small things that OKC is doing that San Antonio right now doesn't have an answer for.
2: And even this, because it's a real thing, when you're a defending champion, you're going to get the benefit of calls and the benefit of non-calls as well. And I don't know if maybe the Spurs were really ready for that reality because, what was it, game two, they beat the crap out of Victor. You know, and they've kind of continued to do that. But it's like, hey, what's going on? I'm Victor Wembanyama. I should be getting these calls.

0: Johnson. It's like, not on this stage, not yet. But he will, and there will be another team coming up that's going to go, oh, man, this dude flopping all the time. Or he gets superstar calls. Right. It's just the way of the way.
1: No, it is. It is. And so they, you know, have to find a way to just come out. They have to get to off to a hot start, right? And instead of getting up 15-0 and then feeling like, all right, this is the game that we need, they got to find a way to sustain that and keep it going. Even

0: saying he'll do it. But again, got to take the hat off to Oklahoma City because they've been awesome as well.
1: Yeah, no, they have. And you know, even Chet Holmgren, who we've, you know, talked a lot about because he hasn't really lived up to the billing. I feel like he even had a better performance in game number five. Yeah. He's starting to find his way. And boy, oh boy, I mean, let's not make any mistake. He is a superstar as well. He's Emmett Golden. Mm-hmm. I'm Q Myers. It's game night here on ESPN Radio. Oklahoma City, yes, the Thunder play excellent ball there, but there's some other excellent ball going on there as well. That's next on ESPN Radio.
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2: The daggers.
3: Gilgeous Alexander open three. Bang, he got it. And the Thunder have taken the lead.
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6: Carolina versus Montreal, game number 4, Eastern Conference Finals in the Stanley Cup playoffs, is into the third period. I'm Q Myers. Currently, the Hurricanes have a 3-0 lead with under 12 minutes left to go in this one. Carolina scored their 3 goals all in under 3 minutes. The Hurricanes currently have a 2-1 series lead with the winner of this series taking on the Vegas Golden Knights, who swept the Avalanche, earning their third trip to the Stanley Cup Finals in 9 seasons. In the NFL, Super Bowl 50 MVP Von Miller said on Wednesday that he is for sure playing for somebody in the 2026 season, that he's already lobbied Broncos head coach Sean Payton for his former team to sign him. He said, "I don't want to pat myself on the back, but at 37 years old, I can still roll out of bed and still rush the quarterback. I'm still a great guy in the locker room. I bring great energy. I make sure everybody is ready to go." In Green Bay, Packers running back Josh Jacobs was released from jail on Wednesday after his arrest on several domestic violence charges. Pending further investigation, the Brown County District Attorney's Office announced that the investigation remains open and ongoing. Our office, they said, has requested additional investigation. Is there a reason to believe there are additional evidence may exist that would impact whether criminal charges are appropriate and what charges would be issued? Jacobs was released from custody at that time, and a final charging decision will be made by their office at a later date. For more scores and analysis, check out ESPN.com and the all-new ESPN app. Coming up, more game night with Emmett Golden and me, Q Myers, here on ESPN Radio and the all-new ESPN app.
7: 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Dan Orlovsky said the Tampa Bay Bucks are a contender in the NFC. I'll tell you if I agree. 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
6: He's Emmett Golden. 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The Oklahoma City Thunder, they're doing some big things in Oklahoma City, but that's not all that's going on that is big things. The Women's College World Series gets underway coming up tomorrow, and Michelle Smith, ESPN softball analyst, two-time Olympic gold medalist, joins us now here on game night. Michelle, thanks so much for your time. I appreciate you. And I was telling my coworker about the Women's College World Series. His daughter's season just got wrapped up in softball, in the high school level. And I said, "Have you ever gone to Oklahoma City? Have you ever gone to the Women's College World Series?" He has not. I encourage him to do it. You've been there, done that. You're a part of the broadcast. How fantastic is that venue and that event, the Women's College World Series?
8: Well, you are spot on. It is fantastic. It is absolutely a bucket list event if you love the game of softball. Even if you don't, you don't realize you love it yet, you will come here and you will realize it is an outstanding event. The women are talented.

0: I mean, there's the competition is off the charts, and it's just, you're so close to the players that you got to come. If you're ever debating should I or shouldn't I, you absolutely should come to the Women's College World Series.
1: Well, as awesome as it is, how weird is it not having Oklahoma there? And what happened to Oklahoma this year?
0: Yeah, it is absolutely weird because they've been such a juggernaut in our sport, and they're synonymous with, you know, a run for a national championship every single year. And, you know, they were talented, are talented. They broke their own home run record earlier on the season. I mean, their offense was off the charts, but they were young, and they struggled a little bit in the circle. So their pitchers had the propensity at times to give up runs, and that's exactly what happened against Mississippi State. That was a program that came in. They were hot at the right time, and they believed in themselves, and you know, they were just playing. They didn't worry about being the underdog, because as they like to say, they were still a dog, so the Bulldogs. And you know, it's tough. I do feel for them a little bit, because Oklahoma has so much pressure on them to play at such a high standard that it sometimes it can be a little fatiguing on the athletes, and I think that's kind of what happened. They just ran out of gas a little bit, and Mississippi State took advantage of it and punch their ticket instead of Oklahoma.
2: What is it about Patty Gasso, though? I mean, Oklahoma's head coach and how fantastic she is and the way that she gets those young ladies ready to play each and every year. What does she do? What's the secret sauce behind what Patty Gasso does?
0: Well, you know, she's really smart. She's built a program based around her championship mindset. She's got Jen Rocha, who's her associate head coach and her pitching coach, who does a really good job of, you know, getting her pitchers in the circle ready. This year, they didn't quite have the talent that they've had in the years past. JT Gasso, her son, is the hitting coach. And, you know, their offense was just outstanding this year. I just think at times, you know how it is, chemistry sometimes, the pressure of, you know, performing day in and day out. And at a level that, you know, even if they won a game but they didn't run rule somebody or their opponent at times, you know, I think they felt the pressure, like, oh, we could have done better, we should have done better, and at times that wears on the athlete. But you know, Patty Gasso is a winner. She's put winners on the field. She will again. She might lose a couple of kids to the transfer portal, but she's going to collect quite a few because it's just a program where a lot of athletes want to play. And you know, she just has that championship mindset where she gets the kids going all in the right direction. I think the other thing I really respect about her is that, and she'll joke about this and say, when she played ball, she was an outstanding defensive ball player. Offense was not the top of her game, so she usually always has one of the very best defenses in the game. And so when you have a decent pitching staff and a really good defense behind them, and then an offense that can put crooked numbers up, it's usually a recipe for championships. And that's what she's done over the last couple decades.
1: She's ESPN softball analyst Michelle Smith. I'm Emmett Golden alongside Q Myers. It's game night on ESPN Radio. Well, now that Mississippi State did knock off the juggernaut, you know, that is Oklahoma, what are their expectations now?
0: You know, I think obviously they're happy to be here. It's their first appearance in the Women's College World Series. You know, but they have a very good pitching staff themselves. They've got over 500 strikeouts as a pitching staff. Their offense, as of late, has been very good. They averaged about 4 runs a game during the regular season. In the postseason, they've been averaging over 8 runs a game. So they're just hot at the right time. They've got a lot of really good feel-good stories. They went up to Oregon and beat Oregon. In fact, Alyssa Faircloth, one of their ace pitchers, threw a no-hitter against Oregon, and then they ended up beating St. Mary, I believe it was, in the regional final before, you know, heading down to Norman to play Oklahoma. It's just, they're a scrappy team, and they also, again, going back to defense, they also have a very, very good defense, and that's one of the keys. You know, you've got that pitching staff with strikeouts, and then they've got a great defense that has the ability to make some really good outs behind those pitchers. Only 27 errors on the year. So it's a defense that scoops up anything their pitchers, you know, happen to roll. So I just think they do a good job of staying in games. And I think the key for them, though, is going to be not letting the bright lights, you know, kind of affect them, because they're going to be playing in front of 12,000 people, and it'll be a new experience for them.
2: Well, what about Tennessee and Texas? They start their Women's College World Series journey tomorrow against each other. What are your expectations for this one?
0: Well, that's going to be another great pitching, you know, matchup, because obviously you have Teagan Kavan, who was the most outstanding player of last year's national championship, with Texas winning that. And then, of course, you have Tennessee that has a three-headed monster with Carlon Pickens, Sage Marjecko, and Aaron Neuer. And those

0: three pitchers have the best pitching staff in the country, lowest ERA in the country, lowest WHIP in the country. Their team ERA is a 1.35, minuscule. So you've got Pickens, who throws hard over 70 miles an hour. Sage Margecko makes the ball spin, has a really good changeup, and sophomore Aaron Neuer as well just does a good job of attacking all the quadrants. So that's a team that also is going to do a good job at shutting down the opposing offenses. The key for them is going to be putting some runs up on the board. Ella Dodge is one of their big hitters, is going to need to get it done. Sophia Knight in the leadoff spot. So that's a team, though, is going to be going up against Texas. And Texas does have some big bats with Reese Atwood, Katie Stewart, who was the SEC Player of the Year. I mean, she can bash the ball. So I think that's going to be a really interesting matchup, very pitching heavy. So it'll probably come down to which pitcher, you know, makes the mistake first, ends up probably giving up some runs.
1: So you're going to be part of the call for that one, Tennessee versus Texas. That's at noon Eastern on ESPN starting on Thursday. You're also part of the Mississippi State versus Texas Tech. That's a lot for the first day, Michelle. I mean, how excited are you for the first day and the first couple games?
0: Always excited. I mean, everybody plays on Thursday, you know, first day out, everybody's excited, pump. It's four big games. You know, we're just praying, fingers crossed, that the weather holds for us. But it's always a massive day because, you know, all eight teams are excited to be out there. The fans are excited to see the best players in the country. And it's just going to be great. I mean, as you mentioned, Texas Tech is a massive story this year with Nyjah Kennedy and all the transfers offensively that have come in this year for them. So it's going to be a lot of fun. There's just going to be some great, great athletic women on the field, and they're going to be celebrated, and I'm excited to be a part of it.
1: You mentioned the Texas Tech star pitcher, and she struggled in the NCAA tournament. I'm surprised whenever she struggles. What have you seen from Nyjah and her struggle she's had?
0: You know, it's tough. You know, she's kind of been this, for lack of a better terms, this juggernaut of a pitcher that has just dominated. And she's gotten hit a little bit this year, and so she's got to figure that out. But to be honest, you know, a lot of pitchers have been hit this year. This is a very offensive-heavy year. The strike zone has seemed very small this year, so walks are up, home runs are up across the board in the NCAA. And, you know, and Nyjah, you know, she was susceptible to that as well. She's given up some big runs, as well as Caitlin Terry, who transferred over. She's a left-handed pitcher. She transferred over from UCLA, but she's also taken a lot of the burden, the pitching burden, off of Nyjah's back. So the two of them together are very strong. And then they've got just some great bats. Mia Williams, who transferred over from Florida, has had an outstanding year. So, and then a couple of other transfers that have come in and swung a big bat. So this is a team, Jackie Liss, Jazzy Burns. I mean, they just know how to swing it. And if they put runs up with that pitching staff, they're going to be tough. You know, they played for the national championship against Texas last year and ended up losing, and it was a three-game series. So it'll be interesting to see if they can make their way through this very, very difficult bracket again this year.
1: Michelle Smith, ESPN softball analyst, with us here on Game Night on ESPN Radio on the ESPN app. We'll close out with this. Nebraska, it would be bad if I didn't say something about them. They haven't lost a game in like 2 months. What's been the biggest key for the run that Nebraska's had?
0: Well, it's Jordy Ball and Alexis Jensen. Jordy Ball just was named USA Softball Player of the Year. You know, she just is a two-way player. She's been outstanding. You probably recognize her first name. She was Jordy Ball. She's Jordy Fromm, now married at Nebraska. And so Jordy Fromm has just been outstanding this year with her bat. She's been explosive in the circle. And when you put those two combinations together, you know, she's really come out as the best ball player in the country. Then you have freshman Alexis Jensen, who's a lefty. She's passionate in the circle. She's learning every day. She's taken also some pressure off of Jordy Fromm in the circle, so that's been outstanding. And then they, you know, have an offense that at times has struggled. You know, we covered them in regionals, and they did struggle a little bit putting some runs up. But if they can put some runs up, if Jordy can hit, Hannah Kaur, who also is another transfer, her came over from Oklahoma. This is a team that can really do some damage. But they're going to need all their bats to step up. Jesse Farrell, Ava Kuzak, they've got those big bats. They need to keep them going so that they can put some runs up behind that great pitching staff.
1: Well, it all gets going on Thursday, live from OG&G Energy Field at Devon Park, Oklahoma City, Oklahoma. Michelle Smith will be part of the broadcast for multiple big games. Michelle, fantastic stuff. I know this event is great. Look forward to your coverage and look forward to the whole event, the Women's College World Series. Thanks so much for your time.
0: Yeah, absolutely. Thanks for having me on.
1: Good stuff right there. Michelle Smith, ESPN softball analyst, with us here on Game Night on ESPN Radio and the all-new ESPN app. Again, the Women's College World Series action.

0: starts on Thursday, May 28th. That's live from OG&G Energy Field, Devon Park in Oklahoma City, Oklahoma. It begins the five-day, eight-team double elimination format. The final two teams will face off in the best-of-three series. That'll start on June 3rd. 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I encourage you to check it out if you have an opportunity. 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
7: So what's a great way to spread awareness that driving high is illegal everywhere? A catchy song, of course.

0: obviously, we're off to the races with Lamar moving forward. If things don't go well, Ravens will draft a quarterback in round one.
1: I think he wants to see the direction of where this team is going. Maybe he goes somewhere else and feels that he can win in a better situation, but how many other better situations are there that have a way to blow up their quarterback plan right now?
2: The Ravens have wanted to sign him. 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
3: We have Lamar Jackson. We don't want him to go anywhere. Like, every day, it's only going to get more expensive. 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
4: What is the latest and the greatest when it comes to Lamar Jackson and how he's feeling with the Baltimore Ravens and that contract extension that has incoming sooner rather than later? It's game night here on ESPN Radio. All new ESPN app, SiriusXM Channel 80, and tune in. We are presented by Progressive Insurance. He's Emmett Golden. I'm Q Myers. Emmett, real quick. I went out to lunch earlier today. We had a dude that was leaving the radio station, right? So today was his last day. So I was like, all right, I'll take you out to lunch real quick. And someone was asking about the show that we do here on ESPN Radio. And they're like, oh, I don't have ESPN Radio. I have SiriusXM. I said, Channel 80.
5: That's right. Channel, what you talking about, big dog? We everywhere.
4: Exactly. Yeah. So I followed it up. I said, SiriusXM Channel 80, presented by Progressive. <That's all
5: right. laughs> That dynamite drop in.
4: Hey, yes, man. Look, do it. You know what I'm saying? So there you go. So I made sure to go ahead and sell where we are, where you can find us.
5: There is no reason you can't listen. If you got a phone, you can listen to us.
6: Don't forget about that tune in.
4: Oh, yeah.
5: There it is. Talk to them.
4: Look, man, of course. We'll find a way to get you plugged in, right? That's what we're going to do. ESPN app, everything. We've got you covered like a glove. We also got Lamar Jackson and his situation covered like a glove. Look, we know a contract extension's on the way. We know a contract extension they're going to have. Right. His salary cap number hits $84.34 million next offseason. There's no way he plays under that. But I also thought that extreme number, his salary cap number he was going to have this year, they were going to extend that so they can get it down. Instead, they had to move some stuff around. You know what I mean? Like, I just thought they were going to handle their business. Instead, they just moved some stuff around, kicking the can down the road. Sooner rather than later, they've got to get this worked out, right?
5: No doubt. I mean, you got a guy's MVP, and, you know, look, he hasn't won a Super Bowl. I got it. You know, neither has Josh Allen. You know, I know that Joe Burrow has made a Super Bowl, but he's yet to win one. Look, it's the going price for an MVP caliber quarterback, and Lamar Jackson is just that. You know, last year maybe not had been his best year, you know, obviously dealing with some injuries, but yeah, that's the going price for an MVP quarterback.
4: Exactly. And so, you know, look, he's talked to the media today at OTAs for the first time in like the last 4 months. So, you know, top of mind was going to be that contract extension. So here's what Lamar had to say about his contract extension.
7: I was thinking about how I was going to respond to this question if I got it. But, you know, I'm going to give you the same answer I always give. I just want to keep those conversations private. You know, we restructured the deal and that's what we have right now. So,
8: is there a chance that you could play out this season and just bet on yourself and not sign a contract?
7: We got the reconstruction done, like I said, Jerry. We just gonna go from there.
5: Yeah, and that's the right way to handle it. You know, I know the bad thing is when players, especially in the NFL, get on that last year of the deal, there's no net. You know, there's no parachute. If you get hurt, there's no more money coming in, theoretically. So that's why everybody wants to get it done. But if I'm a guy like Lamar, and I'm not saying he should, but there could be some benefit to playing in that final year of the deal, because if you hit free agency, oh, man, can you imagine the amount of teams that'll be looking for it? I mean, you know, if he gets to an unrestricted free agency, because he's been restricted before, and that's when all the collusion and everything happened. But he's going to get paid one way or the other.
4: Yeah, I mean, the question is, when is he going to get paid, right? Still 2 years remaining on the deal. He restructured, as you heard him say, this year. There's a possibility that they have to restructure next year. Again, $84.3 million as far as a salary cap jump, that's not going to happen. You're not going to play on that. They're going to have to restructure. So then the next question is, all right, is it Baltimore long-term or is it elsewhere?

0: There. Here's Lamar on Baltimore.
1: Absolutely. I love the Ravens. I love this organization. I love this city. Just the team that drafted me, you know, got a lot of love for me. And I believe, you know, I got a lot of love for the city and this team as well. So, like I told you, the reconstruction is done. Cool with that. But I love Baltimore. Like, everybody should know that by now.
2: Yeah, I almost feel like if he doesn't finish his career in Baltimore, it'll be the Ravens' decision. You know, whether they feel like he's valuable enough, you know, to pay him. And right now he is, obviously. But, you know, you get a little longer in the tooth. And I can see it happening with him maybe before Josh Allen because even though Josh uses his legs, I think Lamar, they look at as a more explosive runner of the football. And when you get older, is one thing. Yeah, that's the one thing that tends to go first is being explosive. So I can see a team driving a hard deal, but not right now. Now is not the time to do it.
0: So you've heard him mention a couple times the restructure. You hear him, you know, have a playful sound to his voice. He's pretty happy. Well, the reason is the restructure did this. It added a void year. His 2026 salary is $52 million, and they gave Lamar Jackson a $49.95 million signing bonus. So he got all that right now.
2: Right.
0: He got all that. That's what that restructure. That restructure will make a lot of folks happy. Right?
2: His paychecks during the week going to be like $75,000.
0: Yeah, it's nothing. You know? No, I mean, I say it's nothing, but it's a $1.3 million dollar salary, $750,000 workout bonus. Like, that's what he's working with this year. So, yeah, that would make him sound happy when he already got that $50 million in the bank for a signing bonus. So that's why he's there. That's why he's working out. That's why he's not worried about the contract extension. As you heard him mention multiple times, the restructure already happened. But what about the coaching staff? Because there's a reshuffling of the coaching staff as well. John Harbaugh's out. Jesse Minter's in. What was his reaction to Harbaugh being fired?
1: I mean, you know, I got a lot of respect for Coach. So me just seeing that, man, I was shocked, you know, in a way, in a sense. But I feel like, you know, Mr. Steve, he did what was best for the team. And, you know, I hope coaches have a great, great time in New York, man. Hats off to Coach, because we did so much. For the city, for the team, for this organization. Hats off to him in New York, and we built a lot. We did a lot here.
2: And isn't that the biggest question for the Ravens going in? I know Minter is highly touted, you know, and we all think, like, hey, he's a great head coaching prospect.
0: Right.
2: He's getting his chance now, but we don't know. You know, we don't know. It's different when you're an assistant, you make suggestions. When you're the head coach, you make decisions. And this will be his first time having that type of authority. So I'm very – and his staff, too. You know, the staff that he brought there, how well did he put the staff together? So that's probably the biggest question for me when it deals with the Ravens heading into next season.
0: Well, for me, I'm excited about Jesse Minter as the head coach because he's a defensive coordinator by heart. And he's also a guy that is going to bring, in my opinion, the Baltimore Ravens style back to the Baltimore Ravens. Last year, when we watched Ravens football, we didn't see what we believed is Ravens football. We didn't see a very defensive team. So let's hear Lamar one more time on how he feels about this coaching staff.
1: New coach, new OC, different new guys in positions. So everything is just new, basically, size upstairs, you know. But coaching staff is just new, and I can say it's a breath of fresh air because everything is just new.
2: Yeah, that'll do it, you know. That bring a fresh.
0: He sound like who was that? Rhyme Fest back in the day. Brand new. Everything is brand new. Everything is new. Hey man, what do you think about this? It's new.
2: It's brand new.
0: Yeah, No kind of sense. He's Emmett Golden. I'm Q Myers. It's Game Night here on ESPN Radio. Do the Knicks have the best chance to win a title this year? It's next.
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12: Carolina is now one win away from a trip to the Stanley Cup Finals. I'm Q Myers, and the Hurricanes got the 4-0 win over Montreal in Game 4 in the Eastern Conference Final and now have a 3-1 series lead, with the winner of the series taking on the Vegas Golden Knights, who swept the Avalanche, earning their third trip to the Stanley Cup Finals in 9 seasons. Game 5 is Friday in Carolina. Puck drops at 8 p.m. Eastern Time. In the NFL, Super Bowl 50 MVP Von Miller said on Wednesday he is for sure playing for somebody in the 2026 season, that he's already lobbied Broncos head coach Sean Payton for his former team to sign him. He said, I quote, "I don't want to pat myself on the back, but at 37 years old, I can still roll out of bed and still rush the quarterback. I'm still a great guy in the locker room. I bring great energy. I make sure everybody is ready to go." Miller is an unrestricted free agent. He had a 9-sack season for the Commanders in 2025, spent 11 seasons with the Denver Broncos before he was traded to L.A. before the trade deadline in 2021. And in Green Bay, running back Josh Jacobs was released from jail Wednesday after his arrest on several domestic violence charges. Pending further investigation, the Brown County District Attorney's Office announced that the investigation remains open and ongoing. In the NBA, the league has warned Spurs Victor Wembanyama for violating media access rules. He bypassed media obligations after Game 5 on Tuesday night. And the Lakers, they informed more than a dozen employees Wednesday that they were being laid off as part of a reorganization under new franchise leadership. A source familiar with the situation told ESPN. For more scores and analysis, check out ESPN.com and the all-new ESPN app. Coming up, more Game Night with Emmett Golden and me, Q Myers, here on ESPN Radio on the all-new ESPN app.
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15: Over the last 27 years, the New York Knicks endured 17 losing seasons, 14 head coaches, 9 different lead basketball executives. 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For the first time since 1999, the Knicks are in the NBA Finals.
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1: And my tag team partner for the night, he goes by the name of Emmett Golden. 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You can also hit us on our socials at eGoldie80 at ESPN Radio, and at your boy Q254. Emmett, we'll get into all things New York Knicks and their opportunity to win a championship coming up in a hot second. But Ryan chimed in and was talking about, was commenting on our conversation about Lamar Jackson and him and his situation in Baltimore, contract extension and new coaching staff. And he said, I don't know if you guys have noticed, but Lamar has really got better in press conferences. Shout out to whoever he's working with, if anyone. He sounds more in command of the room and he seems to be less reluctant to speak. And it's funny because I mentioned how relaxed he sounded in that presser sound that we had. He sounded like he was in a much better mood. Now, it's easy to be in a good mood in May, right? And you're not losing any games. You're not injured. You're not banged up. You just got the, you know, reconstruction of the contract. So you just got $50 million in the bank. But to Ryan's point, I can't understand and hear where he's coming from, where Lamar does seem like he's at least a lot more relaxed at that press conference setting.
2: No doubt. And he's been in the league long enough now and has done enough of these that that could be a piece of it as well. Or maybe he is working with someone. But to your point, this is the time when everybody's happy.
1: Yep.
2: You know, outside of Jacoby Brissett for some wild reason because he's holding out for some money. But typically most players in the NFL are really happy right now.
1: Right, exactly. They've got OTAs going on around the league, and so yeah, Lamar is in a good spot right now. You know, he's going to keep the contract conversation behind closed doors between the organization and him, and sounded like he's ready to attack another season now under Jesse Minter as John Harbaugh is in New York. So Ryan, thanks so much for the tweet, man. We definitely appreciate that here on Game Night on ESPN Radio and the all new ESPN app. Now back to the New York Knicks, who punched their ticket to the NBA Finals. That doesn't get going till June 3rd. So once again, they have plenty of time to rest. And I know there's a lot of people that look at the Western Conference, the Thunder and the Spurs, and of course Game 6 is coming up on Thursday, you know, and with OKC having an opportunity to punch their ticket to the NBA Finals as well for the second year in a row. I know a lot of people are saying that the winner is going to come out the West, but if I'm the New York Knicks, if I'm Mike Brown, if I'm Big Cat, if I'm Jalen Brunson, I'm saying why not us? Why not now? What's stopping the Knicks from getting it done when they're playing like the hottest team in the NBA right now?
2: Yeah, and listen, I'm very interested to see how the NBA Finals works out, but I'm not dismissing the Knicks by any means. Unfortunately, I got an up close and personal view of them. Now, here's the issue and why people would question this. Listen, the Cavaliers were just terrible in the Eastern Conference Finals, right? Now, I think some of that had to do with the Knicks, you know. You look at the 76ers. They didn't stand a chance, you know. And then Atlanta probably put up the best fight. But if you could say anything,

0: you would go, oh, the Knicks didn't play anybody in the Eastern Conference. While maybe they didn't, but also maybe they made those teams look that bad. You know, because, look, the Knicks were playing
1: well. I think it's
0: well.
1: The latter. I think it's more of the latter than it is they didn't play anybody. Now, they didn't play, you know, they didn't play the Ant-Man. They didn't play the Joker. They, you know what I mean? I get that. But, man, I mean, those teams that they played, they ain't no pushovers.
0: I mean, I don't know. I'm in my feelings right now because I'm like, oh, the Cavs were definitely a pushover. But, again, I'm in my feelings right now. You know, I'll acknowledge
1: But the Cavs had to beat
0: prejudice.
1: Detroit to get there.
0: Yeah, they barely
1: It took them, well, I know, but I'm saying it took them seven games. It took Toronto, you know, the Cavs seven games to beat Toronto.
0: Right.
1: I just don't want to dismiss the East as though they weren't nobody, and that's why the Knicks were able to put their will on them. I think that their defense that they've been playing is just as much of the reason why they're playing so well as their bucket getting.
0: I think both things could be true. You know, I could think, or I could look at it and go, yeah, they – none of the teams they played, I think, really even really stressed them at all. But I also think it's because they're really good.
1: Yeah.
0: You know, so I think both things can be true because you know what you're supposed to do when you're much better than a team? Sweep them.
1: Right.
0: Right? And that's what they did. I can't hold it against them and be like, oh, all you did was sweep, you know, a Cavs team that quit and a 76ers team that might have overachieved by beating the Celtics. And also, I've seen the way Jalen Brunson has balled and really stepped up. And Karl Anthony Towns has done his thing. Mikal Bridges has been on fire
1: right.
0: in the playoffs. You know, he's money just about everywhere. OG has been great. Josh Hart has played his role flawlessly. You know, there's times where he didn't play, and then times when he set a career high in the playoffs. So the Knicks are rolling, and you better respect them, because if OKC or if the Spurs or whoever makes it, if they show up and think, oh, we're just going to dog walk the Knicks because they didn't play anybody, they got another thing coming.
1: Well, let's find out how good the Knicks really are. The big Shaq Diesel, Shaquille O'Neal, was on the Rich Eisen show and talked about the Knicks and how good they are.
2: They are so good, I owe the whole state and all five boroughs of New York an apology.
3: Wow.
4: Oh.
2: Yeah, so I want to apologize to Spike Lee, Tracy Moore, Al Palagonia, all the superstars that were sitting there. They are really good. They have it. It reminds me of that Detroit team that beat us with Rashid. They just got a bunch of guys that are just together. They were a collective group, and they just played together, and they fought hard, and they never gave up. And when I look at this Knicks team, it reminds me so much of that team, led by Jalen Brunson. But, you know, true definition of a player, as you know, is they make his players around and better. So, you know, game one where he mounted the comeback, where he went crazy, Cleveland adjusted and said, okay, we're going to double him. And then he kicked it to his guy, and Josh Hart started going off. And, you know, Cat's not really dominating like I want him to dominate, but he's really playing nice, smooth basketball right now, getting everybody involved, initiating the offense from the top of the key. And they look good, and they're just playing very well.
0: To Shaq's point, you know, superstars, you can't really shut them down. You know, Jalen Brunson was amazing in game one. In game two, the Cavaliers figured out a way to slow him down, and all he did was have 14 assists. You know, and that is the way that the Knicks, and I got to give credit to Mike Brown, too, because he's scheming things up. You know, he's coming up with great game plans, game in and game out. He was baiting that Hacker Robinson. He started using that to their benefit because he started getting the Cavs in the penalty early in a quarter by sending Robinson out there. Go ahead. We'll sacrifice a couple free throws and then take him out the game. And now we're going to the line for the last 9 minutes of a period. So Mike Brown's done a great job, too.
1: Yeah, Mike Brown's done a really good job, and the New York Knicks have to be feeling good about themselves. The fan base is obviously feeling good about themselves. Once again, they have plenty of time to rest before the NBA Finals get going on June 3rd. So, Emmett, I ask you this. What are the chances that the Knicks could win the whole thing, whether they're playing the Spurs or OKC?
0: I mean, you want 1-10, you want a percentage, because they got a chance. They certainly got a chance, and I'm, you know, not saying like a puncher's chance. You know, I wouldn't go that far. They'd be the underdog. You know, I think
1: yeah, they'll
0: that's
1: be the
0: fair.
1: Underdog. That's fine.
0: Yeah, I think it's fair to say that they'd be the underdog, but I wouldn't put it past them. Like, I wouldn't be shocked if at the end of the NBA Finals, the Knicks are holding up the Larry O. I wouldn't be shocked at all. I do think that they're going to finally face some adversity. You know, I won't say finally because they face

0: I'm about to say they faced adversity in game number one. They were down 22 to some team that didn't know how to put them away.
1: That ain't adversity.
2: You know, like I said,
0: how is it not adversity? They were down 22 points and came back. They went on a 44-11 run. That wasn't no adversity.
2: What you just said, the team they were playing didn't know how to put them away.
0: Oh, man, they still were down. They could have folded like the team that they ended up blowing out and sweeping.
2: Yeah,
0: that team
2: folded.
0: That team went fishing after game two. They're like, yeah, enough of this stuff.
2: Yeah, no question. But I put like this. They're going to lose a game in the finals. All right, how about that? That's more or less what I'm talking about. Not being down in a game. They're going to lose a game. They might even be down 2-1 in the series at some point. But I have seen enough of them to know that that's not going to make them quit. That's not going to make them fold. That adversity is not a whole lot. They didn't even want to celebrate. They won the Eastern Conference
0: Finals.
2: As
0: they shouldn't. They shouldn't celebrate. The job's not done. Job's not finished. Right? Don't stop now. Don't stop now just because you got to the NBA Finals. Go finish the job now.
2: That's facts. I'd have had to pop a bottle, though. You know what I'm saying? I'm just saying. I'd have had to pop a bottle. Because they might – what if they never get back?
0: I know. That's why they need to finish the job. That's why job's not finished. That's why the getting to the NBA Finals don't count. I mean, it's good. It's a great measuring stick for Mike Brown year one, but there ain't no guaranteeing that they're going to make it back. This might be the best chance that they ever have to hoist a Larry O. So go finish it. You're the hottest team in the league right now. Hottest team in the league right now is you.
2: No doubt.
0: Go
2: so
0: finish.
2: You should have popped a bottle.
0: No.
2: Because that wasn't going to stop you.
0: No.
2: Man, you know what? Did the Warriors pop bottles after winning the
0: Western Conference? I'm sure they did.
2: Yeah,
0: I pop bottles when I wake up in the morning just to celebrate I woke up. But I'm not them.
2: Facts.
0: So, you know, I get it. Guys like me and you, we have small victories.
2: Hell
0: they got the big picture that they're looking at. Let us know your thoughts. Is this the Knicks' opportunity to get it done? Can they get it done? Doesn't matter who they're taking on, the Spurs or the Thunder in the NBA Finals. Let us know your thoughts at 888-SAY-ESPN, 888-729-3776. He's Emmett Golden. I'm Q Myers. It's game night here on ESPN Radio. A.J. Brown, is that saga almost over? That's next on ESPN Radio.
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4: Oh, I love Jalen. I mean, there's no bigger fan of Jalen than me.
5: Something is not right in Philly, and we have had that consistent conversation.
6: It's been 2 years of struggles in the passing game. A.J. Brown showed his frustration nearly every week, so we just sought out what the true problems were, and Jalen Hurts' name came up a good amount of times.
7: I'm not going to sit here and say everything from an offensive standpoint is all on Jalen Hurts, but some of it is.
8: I would bring Jalen Hurts in with A.J. Brown and say, hey, it's in everyone's best interest for this to work out.
9: A.J. Brown, is he going to be on the move next week? Let rumors tell it. That's what they say. Is that a go or is that a no? It's game night here on ESPN Radio, the all-new ESPN app. SiriusXM Channel 80 and TuneIn. 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He's Emmett Golden. I'm Q Myers. Emmett, for months we've been hearing A.J. Brown to the Patriots post June 1st. Well, don't look now, but June 1st is coming up early next week.
10: Mm-hmm.
9: So are we going to see A.J. Brown on the move? Are the Eagles going to come to their senses and say, you know what, we're better with him than without him, and I truly do believe that? Or, you know, is there going to be a dark horse team? I've heard teams like maybe the Rams, maybe the Chiefs could be interested in A.J. Brown. What do you think happens with the Eagles' star wide receiver?
10: I mean, doesn't he almost have to, from a Patriots standpoint, have to go there? You know, did they bolster their receiving core at all this offseason, really? No, I mean, Diggs is out of there, and I don't really remember them replacing him. So if they don't get A.J. Brown, then what are they going to do with receivers? So I almost feel like they've kind of put themselves in a situation to where I don't know if there's been an agreement already. You know, some agreed to, and maybe they just follow through, or if they put themselves in a position that they'll have to pay, if not overpay, to make this happen because they haven't really addressed that receiver position.
9: Well, Mike Vrabel, the Patriots head coach, he addressed the media today at New England's OTAs and talked about the possibility of adding a wide receiver.
11: We always, and again, and when I say we, that includes Elliot, Ryan, and Stretch, the coaching staff. We want to continue to improve the roster every opportunity that we get. And when those opportunities arise, I don't know. I know that the guys that we have here are working extremely hard. It's good to see Romeo out there. It was good to see some of the new faces, some of the young guys. It was good to see, you know, Kyle Williams get some opportunities and Chiz. And we're going to look to strengthen the roster wherever we can. But it was also a great day to see guys that maybe didn't get as many opportunities last year, especially Romeo, who wasn't on our team.
10: Yeah, good answer. That's probably the best way to answer, you know, that question. But it just feels like, and I fall victim to this, we talk about stuff so much that you feel like it has to happen. Like it has to. Now, the only other way I think it should go is Philly keeping them.
9: Which is exactly what I was saying, and that's why I said I think that if they come to their senses, they'll hold on to him. I don't think that they're better without him.
10: I would agree. Yeah, I would agree.
9: I just don't. I know that they added pieces. They drafted Mekhi Lemon. I get that. There's guys that they added to the mix, and you know, I know that you care about the chemistry in the locker room. You don't want to have a guy who doesn't look like he's happy to be there. But I just think he's a really good wide receiver, and for that team, not every team, but for that team, I think he still makes sense.
10: Yeah, look, they're functionally dysfunctional.
9: Yep.
10: And he's kind of part of that.
9: They're that couple

0: So they're that couple that you know should break up, but they ain't never gonna break up.
1: Right,
0: right. You know when you go out with that couple, there's guaranteed to be a fight. She's gonna say how much I can't stand him. I'm leaving him. I'm tired of his stuff, girl. And then guess what? They're gonna be back together tomorrow, and they'll be fine.
1: And they run a successful business.
0: Exactly. You know? Exactly.
1: Because that's kind of what the Eagles do. They're a successful business, even though they got all these issues internally going on. But those are the only two outcomes I could see. You know, always beware of a team coming in to hijack stuff. That's always an option there. But I would be shocked if the Patriots didn't make that move.
0: It feels like that they're going to, right? I mean, only because, like you said, we've talked about it and heard about it so much over the last couple months that it feels like, yeah, okay, just waiting for that calendar to roll.
1: And didn't they move like that, though? Didn't the Patriots move like they had a guy on the way?
0: Yeah, a little bit. I mean, they brought in Romeo Doubs from Green Bay, but, you know, he's not that ultra, you know, alpha.
1: Like a number one.
0: Right.
1: You know what I'm saying? Yeah, not a number one. No disrespect meant at all.
0: No, none at all. He's a really good complimentary piece along that New England offense. So here's Jalen Hurts. What is he thinking about the possibility of losing A.J. Brown?
2: No, I think for us, you know, we're focused on learning the offense. It really doesn't change in terms of our approach to improve. You know, there's an if. Obviously been a lingering thing, but you know, none can replace all the greatness that we achieved together.
1: I don't know. That sounds like a, although we've come.
0: Right. That sounds like, hey, I know he's gone already, man. I know he's gone.
1: He's like, I've packed this stuff, all right? I've actually helped him move. You know what I mean? Because something tells me he was one of the sources in that piece that was written earlier in the offseason. You know, hey, they did in the draft get another young, highly touted receiver.
0: Yeah,
1: so,
0: Lemon's good. Lemon's really good.
1: And that feels like you make that move when you know you're getting rid of another guy. And it just feels like the way the Eagles moved, that they were getting rid of Brown, and the way that the Patriots moved, that they were fully expecting to make a trade for him. And I know they're not supposed to agree to stuff before, you know, the league year and all this other stuff. But something tells me they've had an agreement for some time.
0: It feels like it. And, I mean, they did address the wide receiver room, right? They added Elijah Moore, signed Hollywood Brown. You know, I'm not that big on neither one of those guys. They, you know, made the trade with Green Bay for Dontavian Wicks. And then, of course, Mekhi Lemon. I'm higher on Mekhi Lemon than the other three I mentioned.
1: Yeah. Right?
0: Mekhi Lemon, I think, is a dog. Now, the only issue with him is he's a smaller stature dude. Right? Mm-hmm. He's not really the big body wide receiver, and they already have a smaller stature dude on one side with Devontae Smith.
1: Right.
0: And I love Devontae Smith's game, just like I love Mekhi Lemon's game. So this is a new offense that they're implementing, right? Maybe they're going to work some magic where those guys are going to make a lot more sense than Smith and Brown make currently. I mean, that's obviously something that we'll see sooner rather than later. But when you hear the quarterback say, hey, right now we're worried about learning a new offense, that kind of feels like the writing's on the wall, to say the least.
1: What hit me when he said, well, you know, nothing could take away everything we achieved in the past. Like, yeah. That's, hey, it ain't you, it's me. And right. I'll never forget the good times, all right? Al Green said for the good times, and that's

0: June 1st coming up to start next week, and every report is that he'll be a post-June 1st move, and we'll see if that happens. The Vegas Golden Knights, they're headed to the Stanley Cup playoffs. Will they be taking on Carolina or Montreal? We'll talk about that next here on Game Night on ESPN Radio and the all-new ESPN app.
1: Coming up on the Thursday edition of Unsportsmanlike with Evan Cohen, Chris Canty, and me, Michelle Smallman. 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

0: Sportsman Like with Evan Cohen, Chris Canty, and me, Michelle Smallman. 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

0: is SportsCenter. The Broncos and Von Miller. Could we see a reunion? I'm Q Myers. Super Bowl 50 MVP Von Miller said on Wednesday he is for sure playing for somebody in the 2026 season, and he's already lobbied Broncos head coach Sean Payton for his former team to sign him. He said, and I quote, "I don't want to pat myself on the back, but at 37 years old, I can still roll out of bed and still rush the quarterback. I'm still a great guy in the locker room. I bring great energy. I make sure everybody is ready to go." Von Miller's 37 years old, an unrestricted free agent, had a 9-sack season for the Commanders back in 2025, spent 11 seasons with Denver before he was traded to the Rams before the trade deadline in 2021. And in Green Bay, Josh Jacobs, he was released from jail Wednesday after his arrest on several domestic violence charges. Pending further investigation, the Brown County District Attorney's Office announced that the investigation remains open and ongoing. And in the NHL Stanley Cup Final, well, not quite yet, but Carolina's one game away. The Hurricanes won 4-0 over Montreal in game number four. They have a 3-1 series lead with the winner of the series taking on the Vegas Golden Knights, who swept the Avalanche, earning their third trip to the Stanley Cup Finals in 9 seasons. Game 5 is Friday from Carolina with puck drop at 8 p.m. Eastern Time. For more scores and analysis, check out ESPN.com and the all-new ESPN app. Coming up, more game night with Emmett Golden and me, Q Myers, here on ESPN Radio and the all-new ESPN app.
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2: And the horn goes, and the Carolina Hurricanes, with a 4-0 shutout win over the Montreal Canadiens. And when we talk to you on Friday night, the Carolina Hurricanes will be one win away from the Stanley

0: 4-0 victory over the Montreal Canadiens. 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He's Emmett Golden. I'm Q Myers, joining us now to talk all things Stanley Cup playoffs is our guy, Greg Wyshynski, ESPN NHL reporter. And Greg, thanks so much for your time. Appreciate you. When you look at Carolina and Montreal, the Hurricanes win 4-0, but it felt like it all happened in a three-minute stretch where Carolina goes and scores three goals. Have you seen that three goals in 3 minutes like you saw from Carolina this evening?
1: I've seen it before, and I've seen it from Carolina. They tend to kind of score in bunches sometimes. But this is just total domination, guys. Like, the last two games have really shown what all of the rest the Carolina Hurricanes have gotten during these playoffs means versus a team that needed seven games in their previous two series to get to the conference final. I mean, consider that Carolina had as many shots on goal tonight, 43, as Montreal had in their last three games combined. Like, that is how lopsided things are right now between these two teams.
2: And what makes them so dominant? How have they been, you know, able to be so dominant?
1: Well, you know, they're an extremely deep team. I mean, they roll four lines, and each of those lines has played well in these playoffs. I think in the last two games, what's really scary about them and what should really scare the Vegas Golden Knights right now as they look at them as the potential Stanley Cup final opponent is that all of their lines are playing well, and that hasn't been the case throughout the playoffs. You know, this is a team that always seemed like in previous trips to the conference final, this is the fourth time they've gotten there under Rod Brind'Amour, that they were always kind of like one goal away from really breaking out in a series. And this is the deepest offensive team that he's had. They were statistically the best offensive team that he's had in the regular season that's carried over to the postseason. They're a team that can absolutely stifle you defensively as the Canadiens are finding out with regards to their shots on goal.

0: But they're also a team that can put some goals on the board now in a way that they haven't been able to in the playoffs previously.
1: What has jumped out to you about the job that Frederik Andersen has done in goal for the Hurricanes so far?
0: Well, he hasn't gotten hurt, which has sort of been his MO in the past. So that's the first thing that stands out to me, is he's actually playing games in the playoffs, which is one of the reasons why this team is doing as well as it is. The other thing, too, is in the past, he's had some hiccups here and there in playoff series. And, you know, Rod Brind'Amour has had to, like, put him on the bench for a game, give him a breather, get the other guy in. I got to tell you, like, the fact that this team has two sweeps and now a five-game series to its credit in these playoffs solves so many problems that they've had in the past. Frederik Andersen doesn't have to play a ton of minutes. That's helped him. Brind'Amour's system is very demanding, very grinding, and usually in the past, his teams have kind of tuckered out when they reach this deep in the playoffs, and this time, you know, they had 11 days of rest between the second round and this round, which was the longest break in 107 years in the NHL. Wow. And I think all of that has helped keep this team fit and ready to go, and has benefited Anderson's health and benefited the team's health in front of him.
2: He's Greg Wyshynski, ESPN NHL reporter. I'm Emmett Golden alongside Q Myers. It's game night on ESPN Radio. So the Vegas Golden Knights, they're already there in the Stanley Cup Finals. That's three times, and they've only existed for 10 years. How is my question?
0: Five times to the conference finals in nine seasons is a pretty big accomplishment. Two reasons why they've been able to do this. Ruthlessness and evil, I think, are the two words I'd use for the Vegas Golden Knights. And they'd have it no other way. I mean, this is a team that has absolutely no sentimentality when it comes to trading away players or cutting them loose. It means that they can upgrade positions on the ice. They've taken bold swings with players that other teams didn't necessarily want to sign. And you know, they've been really aggressive in upgrading their roster, as we saw last summer when they signed Mitch Marner away from the Toronto Maple Leafs as the biggest name free agent in the market. This was a guy in Toronto whose rap was he couldn't get it done in the playoffs. They're thinking, okay, we stick him in a room with all these guys that have Stanley Cup rings here in Vegas, and we think he can thrive. And then, you know, he's leading the league in points in the playoffs and is probably going to win the MVP if they win the cup. So they're not everybody's favorite. I'll say that. They got a reputation for really rubbing people the wrong way in the way they do business sometimes. But it's hard to argue with the results.
1: Yeah, and Greg, we've talked about it before. I've asked you about John Tortorella, Torts, and what he's been able to do. I mean, look, the guy takes over the team with eight games left in the regular season after they fire Bruce Cassidy. What have you thought of just the job that he's done from that moment to where they are right now on the way to go to the Stanley Cup Finals?
0: Well, he kind of was riding a wave that was starting to build up again. You know, they were getting healthy at the right time. William Karlsson, who was one of the original golden misfits back in that expansion draft 9 years ago, came back from being injured for most of the season. That was a huge addition for them. Kind of reset their lineup. Their goalie, Carter Hart, was starting to play his best hockey. Like, things were kind of trending in the right direction. But what Tortorella did was get their attention, because they weren't really focusing on the details in a way that you have to if you're going to thrive in the playoffs. And I think Torts did a really good job getting their attention, getting them on their details. And again, when you sweep the Colorado Avalanche, or what was left of the Avalanche with all the injuries they were dealing with, that's still the best team in the regular season that you just beat in four games. And I think that's a testament to how well he's coached them. I will also say, much like Rod Brind'Amour, John Tortorella, very demanding coach, guy who likes you to, you know, block shots with your face in the regular season. The fact that he was hired with only eight games left in the season, I think, has really kind of created a situation where the team is playing as hard as they possibly can for him, but they didn't have to do it for 82 games. And I think that's one of the reasons why he's been such a great fit for them.
2: So, Greg, I'm a soccer fan, and they have these managers, they call them firemen, that, you know, when things are going wrong, they fire this dude, and he comes in, fixes things, but is soon shown the door. I preface that just to ask, what is next for Torts? Do you think he gets a long-term contract there, or is this, hey, this has been a great run, we'll see you later?
0: It's a great question. I was actually talking about this with somebody this today about what he should do next. Because to me, if he wins the cup in Vegas, like, it's all downhill from here, right? Like,
2: right.
0: I mean, you basically pulled it off. You did the job. You got another ring. He already has one from his days with

0: Tampa Bay Lightning. They could maybe throw the bag at him to keep him around, but they do have a guy in the minor leagues they've been prepping to be their head coach at some point, this guy Ryan Craig. If I'm Tortorella, I mean, you've got a whole new gig for you, man. You should sit on the sidelines until you can pick get your pick of teams with 8 games left. I mean, for God's sake, if Edmonton comes calling with 8 games left and says, hey, Torts, we need you to help Connor McDavid win a Stanley Cup, I mean, here's $1 billion, take the gig. You know, so like, I think he's really doing okay for himself, whether he stays in Vegas or whether he has now carved out a niche for himself as the, you know, he's like the wolf from Pulp Fiction. He's like the fixer now for these teams.
1: Fixer-upper, there you go. That's what Torts is. Greg Wyshynski, ESPN NHL reporter, is with us here on Game Night on ESPN Radio and the all-new ESPN app. So the Avs are the 13th straight President's Trophy winner to fail to reach the Stanley Cup Final. Why is that? Why is there such a drought?
0: Oh, man, you know, it takes a lot of energy to be really good in the regular season. And the NHL playoffs are unique in, one, their seeding, where the top seed doesn't often get the benefit of their regular season success. I mean, we just had a playoff where the second seed and, like, the seventh seed had to meet in the first round in the Western Conference with Dallas and Minnesota. And then also, obviously, in the NHL playoffs, there's also goaltending that can make or break a series. In the case of the Avalanche, though, against the Golden Knights, I mean, it was like a hospital wing on skates by the end of the series. Nathan McKinnon's hurt. Kale McCarr is hurt. Val Nichushkin's hurt. Like, they had like 6 or 7 guys that are all real key players that were all banged up. Some of them didn't even play in Game 4. So I kind of feel like we got robbed of what should have been a pretty good series between Vegas and Colorado because of all those injuries. But it also may be a situation where Colorado had already hit its peak and Vegas is clearly hitting its peak at the right time.
1: I want to go back real quick to Game 3 because that was a game that I just knew Vegas was losing, right? I'm sitting here watching the game with my buddy, you know, at a sports bar, and they're down 3-0 before I could blink, right? Almost as fast as Carolina scored tonight 3. It seemed like that's what Colorado did. And then they go on to get 5 unanswered goals. What did you think of that game and that comeback by VGK?
0: I mean, it all got started with Mark Stone, their captain, their leader, a guy who himself returned from injury during that game for the Golden Knights, gets a goal 19 seconds into the second period. Now you're talking 3-1, and you've given yourself a little bit of a heartbeat. Then they don't waste any time. I mean, they scored less than 4 minutes later. So to me, it was just indicative of how the Golden Knights can flex their offense, get back into games, be confident they've got some of the better offensive players in these playoffs. And I think that's kind of a point of demarcation between them, Carolina, and Montreal. Like, they've got better offensive depth, whether it's Jack Eichel or Marner or Ivan Barbashev or any of these guys have been putting the puck in the net during these playoffs. I think they know they have a larger collection of offensive stars than Carolina or Montreal. What will be intriguing is if Carolina can do some of the things they've done against Montreal's best players against those big scorers on Vegas, assuming they don't blow this series against Montreal.
1: Yeah, exactly. Well, they're up 3-1 right now after winning 4-0 tonight. Game 5 coming up Friday from Carolina. Again, puck drops at 8 p.m. Eastern time, and then we'll, you know, possibly know who the Stanley Cup Finals will be. Greg, fantastic stuff as always. We thank you so much and look forward to talking to you and talking about a Stanley Cup matchup.
0: Anytime. Thanks for having me.
1: Thanks. Good stuff, man. Greg Wyshynski right there, ESPN NHL reporter with us here on Game 9 on ESPN Radio on the all-new ESPN app. Emmett, I'll tell you, man, that was the game that blew my mind was Game 3.
2: Yeah.
1: Watching that and them down 3-0 as quickly as they were, and I guess they were fortunate that they got down 3-0 so quickly, right? Because then it gave them time to come back, but they just went pop, pop, pop, pop, pop, right? 5 of them, right? Sound like Kendrick Lamar going off on Drake. Hit 5 of them bad boys immediately, and it was a wrap.
2: Yeah, and all I kept hearing about was how great the Avalanche, all of the Avalanche, mm-hmm. they're rolling, they're great, and obviously they dealt with some injuries, but I think they also ran into a buzzsaw. Look, they're ruthless, they're relentless, and I guess that's how you got to be if you're trying to win championships.
1: I had a buddy hit me up before the series and said, I can't wait to come on your show and talk trash to all the Vegas fans because he's from Colorado.
2: Mm-hmm.
1: I ain't never heard from him. Just saying. Yeah. Just throwing it out there. I ain't going to call him by name. He's already down bad, so I ain't going to call him by name. But, yeah, I never heard back from my guy. He's Emmett Golden. Yeah. I'm Q Myers. It's Game Night here on ESPN Radio. What do you know? Mike Brown, he is back in the NBA Finals. That's next on ESPN Radio and the all-new ESPN app.
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1: Out of here!
0: Byron Buxton and the Minnesota Twins face O'Neill Cruz and the Pittsburgh Pirates. 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

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Mike Brown is part of one of the biggest events. He's part of the NBA Finals. He hasn't been to the NBA Finals in, 19 years? He got them back. He got them back to where they need to be. Got the New York Knicks. And I got to be the first one to come to the front of the congregation. I'm always calling people out to say it with your chest and admit when you're wrong. I'll be the first one to admit when I was wrong.

0: I did not like the Mike Brown hire, not because I didn't like him. I just didn't think it was an upgrade. I thought it was a lateral move. Didn't think that he was going to be the guy that was going to be able to get this team over the hump. And to justify my concerns a little bit, it was seeming like that during the Atlanta Hawks series. Like, let's make no mistake about it. Everyone was calling in, texting in, tweeting in, talking about, if this thing don't work, if they don't get out of this series, man, Mike Brown might have to sharpen up that resume. Well, all he did is tighten things up during that series, and they haven't looked back. I've talked about their talent on their team. They're one of the most talented teams in the league. They just were very inconsistent. And right now, they're playing at such a consistent level.
1: Yeah, you know, Mike Brown took the Cavaliers in 07 to the finals against the Spurs and really overachieved because LeBron put the team on his back and got him there. And I always thought, like, Mike Brown was a good coach. You know, I never thought he was a bad coach, but I didn't think he was a championship-winning coach. I also saw him come back to Cleveland, get fired after 1 year. You know, I saw him get fired in Sacramento. It seemed like he just had a difficult time sticking somewhere, and I thought he was going to spend the rest of his career as an assistant. But you can do much worse than that, right? There's no shame in it.
0: No.
1: But he got this opportunity, and I'm with you. You stepped to the front of the congregation when you were preaching to the choir at the same time because I was right with you. I was going, is Mike Brown an upgrade over Tom Thibodeau? I don't think so. Well, it looks like he was, you know, or at least if he wasn't an upgrade, he knew how to reach these guys maybe a little bit better than Tibbs did.
0: Yeah, it seems like he has an ability of being flexible and being able to adjust, where Tibbs was, this is how it's going to be. This is what we're sticking with. We're not changing anything up. And Mike Brown said, you know what, let me get in the lab. Let me be able to work a little bit. Let me be able to switch some things up. This might not be working, but this will work. So the 19-year gap between finals appearance is the longest by a head coach in NBA history and tied for the second longest across the NBA, NFL, NHL, and Major League Baseball. Paul Maurice in the NHL went 21 years. So does Mike Brown now feel validated since, well, the Knicks team last year, they didn't get to the NBA finals?
2: Never really thought about it like that. I mean, you know, again, our business is funny. My previous job supposedly took him to a point that was higher and, you know, it didn't work out. So, again, I truly felt that this team was an NBA Finals team. I thought we had a true opportunity because some jobs you take, you're like, okay, we can get better. We have a chance to make the playoffs right now. But this one, I felt we legitimately had a chance. If we could help them figure it out, the players can stay together during the process, especially when we hit adversity, because we hit adversity at different times during the season, not just us as a whole group, but even some guys individually, including myself. And so, you know, I did have that belief from day one. I didn't know how it was going to turn out, but we're here, and you know, there's a lot of people to thank because of it, but it starts with the players.
1: He was smart to approach it that way, because just because you take a team further than the last guy doesn't mean you took them far enough, you know. And I think he realized that at his last gig, you know. So he approached it the right way, man. And I'm sure he learned a lot sitting on the bench out there and with the Warriors and learning from Steve Kerr and just staying in there, man. Keep going, because you never know if you're going to get another shot. You just never know, and he did.
0: Which is why the Knicks need to win it this year, because you never know if you're going to get another shot. You never know if you're going to get back there. You never know if this job that Mike Brown has done this year is the job that's going to be sustainable, where they're going to continue to be this dominant team for years on year. Look, there was a time in the league, Emmett, as you know, it was you could pencil the Warriors and the Cavs in the finals.
1: Every year.
0: Right? The season started. Don't worry. I know who's in the finals.
1: Meaningless.
0: Exactly.
1: Those are the four most meaningless regular seasons in the history of the NBA.
0: I'm just saying. So that's why the Knicks really have to take advantage of this opportunity because, you know, like Wesley Snipes said was it Wesley Snipes? In White Man Can't Jump, it was, wasn't it?
1: Uh-huh, yeah. Yep,
0: you might not get another chance.
1: Yeah, you might not. And even, you know, the parallel to John Tortorella, was it? 04 with the Lightning, you know, and that was 22 years ago. So you never know if you're going to get another chance. Because I even felt like after we go back a couple years when the Nuggets won, I was like, oh, the Nuggets about to go on a run. They didn't.
0: Right.
1: When the Celtics won, I was like, Celtics going on a run.

0: They didn't, you know. You might think, you know, look at, oh, OKC is going to go on a run. They may, but at the same time, a guy gets hurt, something happens, the next thing you know, you're fighting and scratching and clawing to get back. So you definitely have to make the most of the opportunity because you don't know when you'll get another one.
1: Is there any kind of relation that we could tie with Mike Brown and Torts, John Tortorella for VGK? As much as I want to say yeah because of the length of time since, you know, mm-hmm. Torts has been in the Stanley Cup Finals and Mike Brown's been in the NBA Finals, but it feels like, and I think you said it right, Torts is like the fixer-upper, right? He'll come in and the 10-minute oil change and he's gone, right?
0: Yep.
1: And then, Mike Brown, at least he rocked with them all season long, as you heard him say, dealt with the adversity with not only the team but also players, individuals, and even himself.
0: Yeah, you know, I think they're guys that have seen it all. Mm-hmm. You know, that's one thing. They've been around the league, you know, in their professions for a long time. And so they're not surprised by anything. And they picked up a lot of tricks to the trade throughout their years.
1: Yeah, Torts is the ultimate fixer-upper, right? You got a problem you need solved, call Torts. He's got it. He ain't got it for long, but he's got it. He's got VGK in the Stanley Cup Finals. Jim Harbaugh, he's got Justin Herbert. And he's getting them away from football. That's next.
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3: Carolina Hurricanes, they're one win away from the Stanley Cup final appearance. I'm Q Myers. Carolina got the 4-0 victory over Montreal in Game 4 and now have a 3-1 series lead. The winner of the series will take on the Vegas Golden Knights. They swept the Avalanche, earning their third trip to the Stanley Cup Finals in 9 seasons. Game 5 is coming up Friday from Carolina. Puck drops at 8 p.m. Eastern Times. In the NFL, Super Bowl 50 MVP Von Miller said on Wednesday he is for sure playing for somebody in 2026, and that he's already lobbied Denver Broncos head coach Sean Payton for his former team to sign him. He said, I don't want to pat myself on the back, but at 37 years old, I can still roll out of bed and still rush the quarterback. Still a great guy in the locker room. I bring great energy. I make sure everybody is ready to go. In Green Bay, Josh Jacobs was released from jail Wednesday after his arrest on several domestic violence charges pending further investigation. The Brown County District Attorney's Office announced that the investigation remains open and ongoing. They said our office has requested additional investigation as there is a reason to believe that additional evidence may exist that would impact whether criminal charges are appropriate and what charges would be issued. Also, in the NBA, Adam Silver says the NBA will implement an AI automated system to review calls. Commissioner Silver was a guest on the Pat McAfee show. The NBA has warned Spurs Victor Wembanyama for violating media access rules. Wemby bypassed the media obligations after Game 5 on Tuesday night. And the Lakers, they informed more than a dozen employees Wednesday they are being laid off as part of a reorganization under new franchise leadership, a source familiar with the situation told ESPN. For more scores and analysis, check out ESPN.com and the all-new ESPN app. Coming up, more Game Night with Emmett Golden and me, Q Myers, here on ESPN Radio and the all-new ESPN app.
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3: He's Emmett Golden. I am Q Myers. 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I was ready, Emmett. I'm ready to make it happen, man. I'm ready to make it happen. I'm excited. Yes, I'm excited about OTAs, right? I'll be out at Raiders camp coming up tomorrow, right? There's opportunities to talk to coaches, talk to players. And again, just start to get a little bit of that NFL fix that everyone needs. Well, OTAs are going on around the league, and we're going to get you caught up with them like this.
2: It's time to get you all the 411 you need to get caught up on what's happening in the world of sports on Game Night.
6: Hey, what's the 411, hon?
7: What's the 411, hon?
6: I got it going on.
7: Hey, I got it going on,
3: hon. Side note, saw Mary J. Blige's residency here in Las Vegas.
6: Yeah, she's jamming, huh?
3: She was jamming. She was tired.
6: Okay.
3: She wasn't necessarily what's the 411, Mary.
6: Oh, but, okay. I got you.
3: Hey, but
6: I
3: she was you. Doing her thing. I still respect, you know, the queen of hip-hop and R&B.
7: I mean, not a movie, but am I the only one surprised Q went to something other than, like, a sporting event that required him to sit for hours?
6: I'm actually not surprised that he would go to a concert. I know Q loves music.
3: Yes.
6: Now, he ain't going to no movie.
3: No.
6: Or a play.
7: He loves music, but he doesn't like musicals.
3: No, those are the worst.
6: I love music, and I don't like musicals either.
3: Yeah, so. Musicals are the worst. That's for the birds, man. Hey, look, I'd rather go work 8 hours for free than go watch a...
7: He's still recovering from Wicked.
3: Exactly. Yeah. Exactly. Wicked has had a wicked influence on my life, and it's all bad. So let's get into the 4-1 when it comes to NFL OTA action. Sister Slayers, please take it away.
7: Green Bay Packers running back Josh Jacobs was released from jail Wednesday after his arrest on several domestic violence charges pending further investigation. Packers head coach Matt LaFleur was

0: asked about the Jacob situation on Wednesday.
1: I know there's going to be a lot of questions about Josh. I'm going to stick with the statement that we put out as an organization and just let the process play out.
2: What's the 411?
3: I mean, I'll take it. That's what you can do. That's all you can do.
4: Right.
3: Is let the process play out. It's an unfortunate situation. I'm a guy that, you know, I feel pretty confident that I feel like I know Josh Jacobs pretty well. And so when that news came out about the, you know, the allegations and some potential charges that could be on the way, it was pretty disturbing. I know his lawyer said that there's, you know, evidence that will prove that, you know, what he's being accused of isn't true. All you could do, man, you can't take sides. All you could do, Emmett, is let this bad boy play out.
4: Yeah, trust. I'm very familiar with situations like this, being in Cleveland and what went on with Deshaun Watson. I just remember feeling bad for Kevin Stefanski because he was the one that had to answer the question. So tough spot to be in, but that's the only way you can handle it.
3: No doubt. And he was released from jail today. You know, and they're going to do some more investigating. So, you know, that's really the latest and greatest when it comes to the update in this Josh Jacobs situation.
0: Chargers quarterback Justin Herbert was back on the field Wednesday after missing phase two of the team's offseason program to support his girlfriend, singer Madison Beer, on her tour that began in Poland earlier this month. Herbert's head coach Jim Harbaugh on his quarterback's return to camp.
5: So excited. And I was happy, you know, went to support Madison on her music tour. Madison supports him at the football games. And he told me he wasn't going to be here for those two weeks. And my first reaction was, do you need a ride to the airport? You know, he's just been somebody that he's just here all the time. I mean, it's times I've wanted to shoo him out of the building. He's at every voluntary, every non-voluntary workout. I'm the same guy that broke his hand and then he was here the next day practicing the next game, stiff arming guys. I was happy, you know, good balance.
2: What's the 411?
4: Yeah, man, I guess you need some balance in your life. It's weird because I don't necessarily have a problem with guys doing stuff during voluntary workouts. Like, I don't really have an issue with that. But I do know if there's struggles later on in the season and you're going to be like, hey, man, you missed some valuable time early on, people can always point back to that.
3: Well, look, it's voluntary work right now. I don't think it's a big deal, but there's still a part of me that wants to ring the bell on what I just heard. Right? It almost sounds too good.
0: I mean,
3: to
0: it
3: be
0: deserves
3: true.
0: It.
4: Okay. Yes. Thanks.
3: Okay. There you go.
4: We were trying to be nice. Thank you, Tara.
3: You see, I waited. I didn't even want to jump in and start. I was like, maybe I'm just, you know, not the nice guy. I've been accused of not being a nice guy many times, so maybe that's just me. I don't know. It's just, you know, I feel like. And this is his head coach saying it, so that's apparently how he feels. I just feel like if there was other quarterbacks around the league and they did the same thing, especially installing a new offense,
4: yeah,
3: they would say, wait, what happened to the leadership? But again, that's his head coach saying it, so that's why I was kind of hesitant to
0: say that, Q, and like I feel like this was like you say that, and we talked about like when Lamar wasn't there last week,
3: yeah.
0: People were like, oh my gosh, where's Lamar?
3: Yep.
0: Like, I feel like it was totally glossed over that Justin Herbert missed 2 weeks. And like you said,
3: Agreed.
0: You can talk, but like a lot of these quarterbacks are usually there, and this is they're installing a new offense.
3: Right.
0: And like there was no talk about Justin Herbert not being there. But can we also just talk about peak Jim Harbaugh, though? The gem he is about.
4: Yeah.
0: He went to support Madison on her music tour.
3: Right.
0: And she comes to support him at the football games. And can I drive you to the airport?
3: Right. Yeah. Jim Harbaugh is the gift that keeps on giving.
4: He is a character.
3: He is a character for sure. So, yeah, I'm glad we got that out of our system. I think we found a middle even there when it came to Jim Harbaugh, what he was saying about Justin Herbert. Like, that's cool, but it's also not true. So, okay,
4: yeah,
3: cool.
4: Right, yeah, yeah. And it's acceptable for some, but not for others. Okay,
3: there you go.
4: Yeah, we get it.
3: Got it. There you go.
0: Vikings quarterback J.J. McCarthy spoke for the first time on Wednesday since the team signed Kyler Murray earlier this offseason.
6: The organization is going to make decisions that are out of my control, and all I'm going to do is focus on what I can control.
7: Personally, when they made the move with Kyler, was it disappointing? I get that you get what they're doing, JJ, but was there a disappointment considering how you finished up last season?
6: Then I would be disappointed if the rain fell. You know, that's out of my control, and at the end of the day, I just got to

0: focusing on what I can do to be the best quarterback for this football team.
1: Does it increase motivation, or do you just have that already?
0: I have a drive that, you know, that's been driving me since fifth grade when I decided to be at this level and perform really well at this level. And that's the same drive that's running through me today.
2: I have Kyler Murray sound too, but
3: what's the 411?
2: I need to give you guys the chance to react to that JJ McCarthy first.
4: Yeah, I think that you know, he'd be disappointed, as he said, as the rain falls. The rain is falling, brother.
5: Yeah.
4: The rain is falling. Like, we know when that 2024 draft happened and you had Caleb Williams, Jaden Daniels, Drake May, you had Michael Penix, you had Bo Nix, and you had J.J. McCarthy, you knew all six weren't going to hit, right? It's a numbers game. All six aren't going to hit. Well, Caleb, Jaden, Drake, all hits. Bo Nix have been to the playoffs twice. He's a hit. Penix, questions. McCarthy, questions. So, yeah, the rain is starting to fall. I would encourage you to get an umbrella.
5: Yes, listen, the gentleman that drafted you got fired, and they brought in Kyler Murray. Wake up. What was the from school days? What was my man screaming? Wake up. Wake up. It's time to wake up, JJ. So stick to your script, man, because ain't nothing you could do but go out there and work.
2: Now, McCarthy was also asked about his relationship with Kyler Murray, and he didn't really have much to say about it. He was just kind of like, oh, it's just like being in a classroom with someone. On the flip side, Murray was asked about his relationship with McCarthy so far.
6: It's been great. It's been great. Obviously, I know he's a younger guy, so any way I can help him, obviously, I feel like, you know, I've played 7 years now, going on eight, so I'm considered a veteran, even though I don't see myself as that. Give him any knowledge that he needs. Again, you know, we're both competitors, and I know, you know, we both want what's best for the team.
7: Has he been receptive to hearing criticism?
6: Of course. Yeah, he's overly receptive, you know, and he's always communicating, asking questions, stuff like that, so it's been good.
3: What's the 411?
4: Give him some advice. Some good advice to give him. How to get out of town. Right? how to get on the first thing smoking and find a new organization. Because like I said, it just does not seem like there's too much light at the end of the tunnel for J.J. McCarthy there in Minnesota.
5: Yeah, look, Kyler Murray ain't perfect, but I feel like you heard a pro right there. Mm-hmm. You know, there's nothing you could take away from that. You can't go, oh, do they have beef? Oh, no. You're like, wow, okay. Veteran comes in trying to help the young guy, even though they're competing for the same job. That was a pro's pro answer there for Kyler. I got to stop making Call of Duty jokes now.
4: See, you're worthless. You are worthless.
5: I got to stop now.
4: In the most positive way, you are worthless. He's Emmett Golden. I'm Q Myers. It's game night here on ESPN Radio. Coming up next, it's early in the WNBA seasons, but we have some really good takeaways. That's next here on game night on ESPN Radio on the all-new ESPN app.
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0: 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We are always the home of women's college basketball. We own that. We also own the WNBA. We try to hold it down in a major way. And I know the season is young, Emmett. 6-7 games max under the belt. Obviously, the Las Vegas Aces, that's where all my attention is going to be at because I'm here in Las Vegas. They're the defending champs. They've won the championship 3 out of the last 4 years. They had an incredible comeback last year. And he said, okay, what are they going to do, you know, this year? Well, all they did is go out and get Kennedy Carter. That's my big highlight, right? They're 4-2 so far. 2 games I've been to this season, they've lost both at home. So maybe I'm the problem. I don't know. We'll figure it out. Yeah, I mean, maybe I'm that guy. But the 2 games they lost, ring night and banner raising night. So, you know.
1: They had 2 separate nights?
0: Well, they're in 2 different arenas.
1: Oh, okay. I got you.
0: Ring night was at T-Mobile Arena, which is the bigger arena, and then the banner raising was last Saturday. That was at Mandalay Bay. Yeah, yeah, Michelob Ultra, and Kelsey Plum for the Sparks went off, 38 points and 9 rebounds. You think she had an axe to grind?
1: Yeah,
0: the former
1: ace,
0: little get back. So Kelsey Plum is still her. Like, don't have any fear. Kelsey Plum is still hurt, regardless of where she's playing at. But I'll tell you, man, Kennedy Carter, after being away from the WNBA last year playing overseas, we know she's got a little edge to her. I like to say she got a little something in her neck.
1: Right.
0: She is incredible. She is so fast. When she comes in off the bench, she's averaging 19 points a game off the bench.
1: Yeah, that's crazy.
2: Hey, real quick, Tara in Connecticut has a question.
1: Oh, let's go.
0: Since
2: we're talking about hanging banners, when are the Cavaliers going to hang the analytical champion banner?
1: Oh, man, that's just mean. Now, that's just mean, man.
0: Shots fired.
1: I told you I wasn't over that. That's just mean, Tara.
0: Wow.
2: Next to the Summer League championship banner.
0: Wow.
1: No. See, there we go. Look at that. That hurts, man. You think you have friends.
0: Hey, man.
1: Huh?
0: Hey, man.
1: And be your own people, as Q always say.
0: It's another case of be your own people.
1: Look, and I'm mad at them, too. Tara, I'm not happy, all right? They did quit, all right? Man, I can't wait till the Cleveland WNBA team comes in here. Maybe we can see them do something.
0: Tara just ethered you.
1: I know. Now I'm taking off my hoodie, got my blood pressure high. Oh, called a stray. We were sitting up here talking WNBA. I was about to talk a little Minnesota Lynx, and nah, I catch a shot.
0: Well, I'll tell you what, as well as Kennedy Carter's playing for the Aces off
2: Kenny
0: the bench.
1: This is facts. Hey, this is facts.
0: I'm glad you said Minnesota because Minnesota's balling too.
1: Yeah, I was, you know, and I was wondering what to expect because I know Nafisa Collier has been out.
0: Hasn't even played yet.
1: Right. So I'm like, oh, are they going to start off slow? Because you're talking about somebody who's an MVP candidate, you know, right up there. And they haven't really missed it. You know, they missed her, obviously, but they haven't missed a beat. They got a big win against Atlanta tonight.
0: Yeah, they did. And Atlanta is another team, as we're talking a little WNBA action here on Game Night on ESPN Radio and the ESPN app. Atlanta is a team that is very intriguing to me. They're sitting there at 4-2. I don't think that they're going to make some deep run this year, but they've got so much talent, and you can see it coming together.
1: Yeah.
0: Right? There was a point where the Aces, when they played them, they were up by 17, 18 points, and then all of a sudden they look up. There's like 30 seconds left. They're down one. Right?
1: Mm-hmm.
0: The Dream are not going to go away. They've got Angel Reese there now. So, you know, she's a really good player in her own right. Right? Alicia Gray is fantastic. She's a great player there. They've got a lot of talent. I think that Atlanta has an opportunity to really make some noise. And like I said, I don't think that they're that team that's going to go hoist the championship this year, but I don't think they're that far away.
1: Yeah. Yeah. I'm also interested in what the Fever are going to do. You know, how are they going to go? I know Caitlin Clark had been injured, kind of in and out a little bit. How about this? I have my guy, shout out to my dude, Tom.
0: Was it Facebook, Tom?
1: Yeah, so, you know.
0: Was that Facebook or was that MySpace?

0: Hey, I ain't gonna take you to back to Black Planet. Y'all know nothing about Black Planet.
1: Hey, but it's a family show. It's a family show.
0: I'm gonna leave that alone. That was a college thing back in '99, but I'm gonna leave that alone.
2: See, Tara just brought this energy out of Eminem.
1: Yeah, exactly.
0: For sure. My man drove to Indy to see Caitlin Clark play.
1: Okay.
0: And they were like, oh, yeah, she's not playing tonight. It was, remember the game where last minute she wasn't on the injury report?
1: She had back spasms, right?
0: Yeah, yep. Drove from Cleveland to Indiana or Indianapolis to watch the Fever play. And she was out due to back spasms. I'm like, oh, man, I know that hurt. It was, that it was a good game, though.
1: Yeah, well, the Fever, you know, they're a really good team, right? I like teams that have really good coaches. Stephanie White is a fantastic coach. Right, she's a great analyst when she's being an analyst, but she's a great coach as well. I think that gives her an edge. I'm not gonna lie. I think, and this is probably gonna get the bell rung on me, or I'm gonna get some kind of weird tweet sent my way. It's okay.
0: Right.
1: I feel like a lot of the excitement and juice and energy around Caitlin Clark is wearing off. And maybe it's because of injury. Maybe it's injury.
0: I think it's also. I think it was a large amount of people that thought she was going to come in and be the best player in the league.
1: And she's a really good player.
0: She's a really good player.
1: Like, don't get it twisted. I just feel like that the shine is starting to wear off a little bit. I think maybe it has to do with injury.
0: That, and I also think a lot of the noise was from people that weren't even actually fans, that were never going to watch the WNBA. They just kind of grabbed on to Caitlin Clark and just, you know, her celebrity and how well she was playing, and that became their player. And then once it was like, oh, I watched that. I don't want to watch it. You know what I'm saying? And they didn't watch it. Because if you watch, you know, she's still doing great.
1: Yeah.
0: But not the best player in the league. You know, and, you know, she still has some time, I think, before she gets up there, you know, with the Nafisa Colliers, you know, and the Asia Wilsons and you know, the women of that nature.
1: Yeah, I mean, look, and Asia Wilson is a phenomenal player. I think she's the best player in the WNBA right now.
0: Yeah.
1: That could be me looking through Ace's glasses. That's fine. I'll own that.
2: You're not. She's on track to be the GOAT, my friend.
1: Look, she's the Western Conference Player of the Week award recipient last week for the 29th time in her career, which is second all-time in WNBA history. Only Tina Charles has won it more, 33 times.
0: I kicked myself for this, because when LeBron was in Cleveland, I wanted to ask him this, but I always felt like in a press conference setting, it wasn't the right moment, and I just didn't have a chance. Because he won the Player of the Week and the Player of the Month hundreds of times, right. And he used to take a picture before each game when he won it with a little crystal thing.
1: Yeah.
0: I wanted to ask him, where are those?
1: Right.
0: Like, so if you ever see Asia and you get a chance to talk to her on the side, because I don't think it's worth a press conference, like, what do you do with all the Player of the Week, Player of the Month trophies?
1: Well, you know, it's funny. One of our teammates at the radio station I'm at locally, at Lotus Broadcast at the Las Vegas Sports Network, Brandi Flores, she actually caught up with Asia Wilson, and she asked her about being there at number 29 and that the record is 33, and she said, is that something that you're aiming for, to try to get, you know, over that hump? And she said, well, now that I know what the number is, and now that I know I'm so close.
0: Say, it's going down, right.
1: I thought that was a great answer. Well, like, I didn't know I was that close. But look, 29 and 33, that's not too far. We're early in the season. They've only played 6 games.
0: Right. Yeah, yeah. So I think she's going to break that record. But I always just wonder, because you know they all have trophy rooms.
1: Right.
0: Like, do you have this guy, like, do you give them the family? You know, do you just have one with a bunch of dates up underneath it? Like, what do you do with all those trophies?
1: Man, they got a room. You said a trophy room. Their trophy room is probably as big as my master bedroom. And that's where they have all their accolades and all their work. Matter of fact, they might have a house out back.
0: Now, right? I was going to say, Bron's trophy room is probably the size of a house.
1: Right.
0: You know, upstairs, downstairs, bathroom. Imagine having a bathroom in your trophy room. That's crazy.
1: Well, I mean, you know, you spend enough time there rearranging and moving some things around, you might have to take a bathroom break. I mean, it's just, these kind of things happen.
0: What if you just put a toilet right in and that was your trophy room? So when you had to go, you could just sit and look at your trophy.
1: See, you ain't got no sense. That's why you don't have no sense. I shouted out Kelsey Plum. I want to shout her out one more time. She actually won this week's Western Conference Player of the Week. She's going to be out for like a week because of a sprained ankle, but she's leading the league in scoring right now. 26.8 points per game. And it's only through 6 games,

0: But man, I'm trying to tell you what I saw her do with my own eyes on Saturday, right here in Las Vegas, going up against her old team. She put on a clinic. Not only did she have 38, but she dropped 9 assists, too.
1: Wow. Wow, man. That is extremely impressive.
0: Yeah, exactly. So hoping that KP gets back sooner rather than later. But yeah, the WNBA off to a really good start. How about the NBA? Western Conference Final game number 6 that's coming up.

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1: Every caller's got a cousin who knows somebody on the inside. 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
2: Carolina is now one win away from a trip to the Stanley Cup Finals. I'm Q Myers. The Hurricanes got the 4-0 victory over Montreal in Game 4 of the Eastern Conference Final and now have a 3-1 series lead. The winner of the series will take on the Vegas Golden Knights, who swept the Avalanche, earning their third trip to the Stanley Cup Finals in 9 seasons. Game 5 is coming up Friday from Carolina. Puck drops at 8 p.m. Eastern time. In the NFL, Super Bowl 50 MVP Von Miller said on Wednesday he is for sure playing for somebody in 2026, and that he's already lobbied Denver Broncos coach Sean Payton for his former team to go ahead and sign him. He said, "I don't want to pat myself on the back, but at 37 years old, I can still roll out of bed, still rush the quarterback. I'm still a great guy in the locker room. I bring great energy. I make sure everybody is ready to go." Von Miller's 37 years old, an unrestricted free agent, had 9 sacks last year with the Washington Commanders. He spent 11 seasons with Denver before he was traded to the Rams before the trade deadline back in 2021. And in Green Bay, Packers running back Josh Jacobs was released from jail on Wednesday after his arrest on several domestic violence charges. Pending further investigation, the Brown County District Attorney's Office announced that the investigation remains open and ongoing. For more scores and analysis, check out ESPN.com and the all-new ESPN app. Coming up, more Game Night with Emmett Golden and me, Q Myers, here on ESPN Radio, the all-new ESPN app.
3: And the Oklahoma City Thunder take the pivotal fifth game, 127-114 over San Antonio.
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3: Wemby takes it. Now he's going to jump for three. Missed another one.
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2: What is Wemby and the Spurs going to do to force a Game 7 as they're down in their series against the Oklahoma City Thunder 3-2 and now face elimination? 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He's Emmett Golden. I'm Q Myers. Don't forget, coming up 8 p.m. Eastern time on ESPN Radio, Oklahoma City and San Antonio, Game number 6 from San Antonio. Again, OKC with the 3-2 series lead. And Emmett, this is desperation time now for San Antonio.
6: Yeah.
2: Right? Their back is against the wall. They're 2-0 in games when they're trailing in this series in the postseason. But they're also facing elimination in Game 6 for the first time this postseason. So something's going to give one way or the other. They've got to find a way to come out with everything they've got, throw the kitchen sink at OKC, and hope it works and force a Game 7.
6: And they're taking on a team that has championship DNA, the type of team that doesn't typically, in closeout games, let them slip away. So, this is going to be a very, very entertaining game. Obviously, if any team could do it, it's the Spurs. So they got to dig deep and find something. The Thunder already found it. They know where it's at. You know, they won a championship already. And I think this playoffs, but especially this series, has been a learning experience for the Spurs. And I know it's not over. But either way, even if they win it, I think this has been an amazing experience for them, because we've seen the best of Wemby. And then we've seen what happens when another team adjusts and takes away what you were doing so easily. And you kind of see him go up and down a little bit in this series. And I think it's important for his maturation.
2: Yeah, we've seen the best Wemby. We've seen tired Wemby as well.
6: Yeah.
2: And I think Kendrick Perkins said it best as we were coming in, that Wemby's got to remember he's a big man as well. He can't settle. When you settle for a three-pointer and you're Wemby, yeah, you might hit some, right? But I think that that's a victory for the defense when you're settling for three-pointers and you're not, you know, you're not being aggressive, you're not getting to the rack, you're not establishing yourself down low. Now, on the other side of things, when you're Oklahoma City, you've got the now back-to-back league MVP and SGA, Shea Gilgeous-Alexander. He had, 32 points in game number five? And then he went to the free throw line 17 times. He was 16 for 17 from the line. There's been a lot of conversations about SGA and his free throws. This was an interesting comment from Chris Canty, a part of Unsportsmanlike here on ESPN Radio, about the rare air that SGA is about to enter.
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0: Michael Jordan, Bill Russell, Kareem Abdul-Jabbar, LeBron James, Magic Johnson, Tim Duncan, Larry Bird, Steph Curry, Wilt Chamberlain. He's going to put people in some really uncomfortable conversations when it comes to what his career is and the caliber of player he is. Because when you watch him, it's not fun.
1: Look, he makes a great point because he is that caliber of player, but I don't know if the public or the casual fan feels that way because of his style of play. You know, it's much like James Harden. Like James Harden, he's a Hall of Famer, but there aren't a ton of people that have loved watching James Harden play.
2: Yeah, his style is not for me. I know there's a lot of James Harden fans. I'm fine with that. I know the quality of player that he is. His style just isn't for me.
1: Yeah, he's a bucket getter, no doubt.
2: But. Yeah, he is, but yeah. He's something. But, you know, just again, his style is not my style. I'm not a big fan. But SGA, I get it. It's about the, you know, creating, you know, the fouls and getting fouls called for him and going to the free throw line. Like I said, in game 5, 16 for 17 from the free throw line. I still love the mid-range game. I still love the fact that he can get to the cup. I like the fact that he can hit three-pointer. Like, I still enjoy his game. I understand when it comes to the free throws, and it makes a lot of people say OKC as a team, not just SGA. OKC is tough to watch.
1: Yeah, maybe it's like flashy because I wouldn't call SGA flashy by any means, but he gets it done, and I can't hate on that at all. You know, back to back MVPs, and looks like they're on their way to get back to back championships, and he deserves to be.
2: Whoa, back to back championships
1: players.
2: Already? You're already giving them the title? You crowning them?
1: No,
2: you crowning
1: I'm saying
2: them already?
1: They would if they win, they'll be the favorite, right?
2: Okay.
1: Okay, so that's what.
2: Can they get to the series first? They ain't even got past the Spurs yet. You already crowned them.
1: I wasn't crowning them. I was saying it
2: My
1: seems
2: man
1: like
2: said,
1: they're on their way.
2: You said they're on their way.
1: Yeah, they're
2: like
1: up. They're up 3-2.
2: They ain't even in the NBA Finals yet. You can't crown them that quickly.
1: I'm not saying they're going to win it, but I said they are. You can be on your way somewhere and not make it.
2: I mean, yeah, you ain't lying about
1: that. That's right. So being on your way don't mean nothing. You're just on your way. And being up 3-2 and being the favorite if you do get to the finals, that to me that's on your way. But to your point, they do got to finish that off.
2: Right. No, they do. They do. And I think that there's also most people believe that whoever wins in the Spurs and Thunder are going to win the title anyway.
1: Yeah,
2: I think that's kind of something that's a foregone conclusion. I don't know, man. I think it's going to be a lot tougher no matter who comes out. I think it's going to be much tougher than a lot of people are counting on at this stage of the game. And I by no means am a Knicks fan. I just feel like that they're playing so well right now. There's something to be said about getting hot at the right time. So, I mean, I know that's not really the conversation we're having, but, you know, the Thunder are going to have their work cut out from them if they make it to the finals. And obviously the Spurs will do the same.
1: Mm-hmm. Yeah, no question. I expect a really good NBA Finals as well, regardless of who makes it out there, because you got a team in the Knicks that they know. Look, they might start off a little slow in game one, but they've been through this already. They're getting a ton of rest, so they have figured out a way to stay sharp, even though they could get some rest. And trust me, you much rather have 6 days off, 5 days off, whatever it is, then just go from a tough series right into another one.
2: What do you think the Spurs need to do to force that game 7? Like, what has to be a non-negotiable at home trying to extend this series?
1: You know, I'm not going to put it all on Wemby, but you need a grade A game from Wemby. Mm-hmm. And then, you know, you need the young guys. You need Castle to go ahead and have another big night. Like, everybody has to be who they have been all year long. Like, nobody can have an off night from at least the role players. If they have an off night, it is what it is, even though, you know, playing at home, they should be better. You should get a little boost. So, man, guys just have to play as advertised. And being at home, I think they can get it. But I just don't know if the Thunder are going to allow that to happen.
2: Well, first of all, you're right. Wemby's got to have a big game. You know, he can't shoot 15 shots. He can't be 4-for-15. He can't only score 20 points. I'm not saying that he's got to force it every time he touches the rock, but he's got to be aggressive. He's got to be aggressive getting to the cup. He's got to be aggressive getting his shot. He's got to be a lot better on the glass. 6 rebounds is not going to cut it either.
1: Nah.
2: So, first of all, the team is going to go as he goes. So, when he's on the

0: on the bench and he's screaming at his team, they're not really following him because he's not really leading, right? He's not leading on the court, right? I mean, who had the high score for him? Was it, I think it was Castle.
1: It was Castle. He had 24.
0: He had 24, right? Yeah. So you can't be the guy yelling and screaming at everybody and you're not leading the charge.
1: And you're 4 of 15.
0: Right.
1: You know, yeah.
0: Exactly.
1: And not
0: I also
1: on the glass.
0: Think that not only does Wemby have to step up in a major way, I think you got to see a lot from Dylan Harper. And I know he's banged up.
1: Yeah.
0: I know he's not healthy. Like, I know this. Like, what is Smokey Tail Friday? Look, I know that
2: this,
0: you don't,
2: man.
0: You know.
1: Right.
0: I know that this is not what you do.
1: Mm-hmm.
0: But it's Friday.
1: Right.
0: You
1: but
0: ain't
1: it's
0: got
1: Thursday.
0: A right, exactly.
1: Right. This is your job.
0: Exactly.
1: And you get paid millions to do it. Right.
0: Dylan Harper has got to be that Robin to Wemby's Batman. Castle, absolutely. But there's something different about Harper, in my opinion. When Harper is going, and I don't know how much he can go because that injury he has is not something that you could just, oh, no worry, I'll worry about it later. Like, that's something that is going to be how much pain he could take. But if he can go and he can push it, he's going to have to push it and really, you know, really give him what he's got. Because if he has another performance where he only has 5 points, it's going to be a long day at the office.
1: And you know what? De'Aaron Fox can't be 4-15 again either. You know, because that hurts as well. And not even – I don't need a ton of points from Fox. I need efficiency in taking care of the ball. And he did. He had 8 assists and only 1 turnover. So that was great there. But from a scoring standpoint, just be efficient.
0: Right.
1: If he had 9 points on 3 shots, cool. You know, but when you have 9 points on 15 shots, that's a whole nother story.
0: Well, he had to shoot 15 times because Wemby wasn't being aggressive.
1: Yeah. I mean, they both were 4-15.
0: I know,
1: you know what I'm saying?
0: But Wemby should have had 30 shots.
1: Facts.
0: You know what I mean?
1: Facts.
0: Like, that's the reason why a guy like Fox has to step up and shoot as much as he had to. He really, honestly, should be able to feed the big man.
1: Mm-hmm.
0: Right? He should have about 15 assists. Wemby should be taking the rock from him and making buckets happen. Like, Fox can carry the rock. You know what I mean? Castle was turning the ball over a lot. Fox gets back into the game. And I know he's not 100% either. Nobody's 100% in late May, right, getting ready for the NBA Finals. I get that. But at some point, like, Wemby's going to have to take charge, and the team's going to have to do exactly what they've always done, which is follow his lead. But he's got to find a way to lead to give the Spurs an opportunity.
1: Yeah, I talked about how in 07, LeBron put the Cavs on his back and got him to the finals. You know, and I hesitate to say, I don't want to put that on Victor. That's how, during this thing, I said, I don't want to put it all on. But you know what, big dog? If you're going to be an all-time great, you got to be an all-time great. You know, life ain't fair, and this is one of those situations where there are a lot of expectations on you. To force a game 7, Victor is going to have to be special.
0: He's going to have to be special, and whatever happens, whatever the outcome of the game is, he's going to have to step to the podium after the game.
1: Yeah.
0: There ain't no skipping out and be like, nah, I'm good. I don't want to do this. I'll take the praise, but I can't take the criticism. Can't do that.
1: And it's not even – a lot of times I see fans go, oh, you know, the media act like this. He needs to face you, the fans.
0: Right. Mm-hmm.
1: Not the media are just the
0: just an outlet.
1: The media is – I know fans want to hear from the players, and the fans have to be accountable to the players. It ain't about the media getting the answers. It's about the fans getting the answers.
0: Thursday night, 8 p.m. Eastern time here on ESPN Radio, the Oklahoma City Thunder at the San Antonio Spurs with the Thunder having a 3-2 series lead. They can close things out and punch their ticket to the NBA Finals and take it on the New York Knicks. He's Emmett Golden. I'm Q Myers. Coming up next, we show love to the ones that deserve it here on ESPN Radio on the all-new ESPN app.
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0: 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Also, on our socials, at eGoldie80, at ESPN Radio, and at your boy Q254. Emmett got two quick tweets I wanted to run by you real quick. One from our guy Jasper. He said, yeah, Knicks have a chance of winning the NBA Finals of an ice cube in hell. First, the East was weak this year. Then they faced two teams that let go of the rope. The Knicks and their obnoxious fans are about to get a cold dose of reality. That's from Jasper.
1: Wow. Wow. Look, they're going to be the underdog. I can't count them out after what the way they just dog stomped my team in the Cavaliers. So, yeah, I mean, they should, if you look at the odds, they shouldn't win. But something tells me it's going to be a little tougher than that to knock them out.
0: And then that one guy hit us up and said, wait a minute, ring that bell on Emmett. The mission statement is to win the ring. Keep that pressure up. That one guy is all in on the Knicks, where Jasper is not.
1: Sure. Yeah, that is the goal.
0: Sure.
1: Yeah, it is the goal. I'm just saying, let's not act like winning the Eastern Conference is not an accomplishment. That's
0: all. It's an accomplishment, but it ain't the end all be all. You could think about it later when you get into the off season, right? When the season's all said, okay, hey, we did that. We could build off that. But look, right now, there's only one thing that matters, and that's winning everything. That's it. That's it. That's it. So there it is. Appreciate that feedback, as always. Now let's show some love to the ones that deserve it, like this.
2: All the way up on game night.
3: Nothing can stop me. I'm all the way up.
0: All right, we're going to start out in Major League Baseball here. Wait a minute, man. Hold on.
1: Yeah.
0: Who showed this love?
1: Yeah.
0: What are we doing?
4: Here's the pitch. And it's swung on. Line, shallow center. And it gets down for a base hit. Scoring is DeLauder up to second. Manzardo, RBI single for Angel Martinez, 3-1 Guardians.
1: Let's go. That amazing highlight was courtesy of WTAM 1100 as the Gardos beat the Nationals 3-2. Gardos all the time.
5: I feel like I was a little cruel earlier tonight to Emmett and the city of Cleveland, so I wanted to make it up to them make sure we highlight the best team in Cleveland.
1: Thank you very much. All is forgiven, Tara. Gardos.
0: Wait a minute. How do you like that song, but then you get mad at Go New York, Go New York, Go?
1: Because it's the superior song. What are you talking about? It's Gardos all the time.
0: The song sound like it should be... Well, never mind. I'm just going to get the family show. I'm going to go ahead and leave that alone. Sound like Eddie Murphy should be singing that back in the day.
1: Yeah, that's what it's from.
0: Yeah.
1: It's a parody of Party All the Time.
0: Yeah, it is not
1: you
0: very good. It is not very good. We're showing love to the ones that deserve it here on Game Night on ESPN Radio and the all-new ESPN app. Now, how about we get into some NHL action, right?
1: Stanley Cup Finals.
0: That's on the way. The Golden Knights have already punched their ticket. What about the Hurricanes and the Canadiens? Game 4, how did that sound?
6: And the horn goes, and the Carolina Hurricanes with a 4-0 shutout win over the Montreal Canadiens. And when we talk to you on Friday night, the Carolina Hurricanes will be one win away from the Stanley Cup Final.
3: Nothing can stop me. I'm all the way up.
1: That call from 99.9 The Fan, and the Hurricanes are right there on the doorstep of the Stanley Cup Finals.
0: I'll tell you what, man, hearing the horns go and hearing that little clap, that little sound like there was about to be a mixtape drop or something. You hear that horns?
1: I was surprised they weren't playing Rock You Like a Hurricane. Because I feel like, don't they have to play that?
0: Everything don't have to be a song all the time, Emmett. That's only you guys in Cleveland.
1: What? That's a great song.
0: I know, you don't have to have a song for everything.
1: They're the Hurricanes, Rocky. Like, I don't know. It makes sense to me, man.

0: Exactly. That's the key. It makes sense to you. He's Emmett Golden. I'm Q Myers. It's game night here on ESPN Radio, showing love to the ones that deserve it. Going back to Major League Baseball, Dodgers, Rockies, Shohei.
1: Here's a 1-1 from Sugano. Ohtani hammers it to dead center. This ball heading back. It is gone. A home run. A leadoff home run, the 28th of his career. Ohtani makes it 1-0 with the third career home run off of Tomoyuki Sugano. Swing and a fly ball to right field. And calls under it. He makes the catch. Six no-hit innings for Shohei Ohtani.
2: Nothing can stop me. I'm all the way up.
3: You talk about the GOAT? Yeah, he is right there on the doorstep. Shohei Ohtani, the highlight courtesy of AM 570 LA Sports.
0: Shohei Ohtani is the third pitcher in the live ball era since 1920 to allow no more than five earned runs in his first nine pitching appearances of a season, minimum 55 inning pitches. And so he's joined some elite group right there. But in this game, he leads it off with a home run and then goes six no-hit innings on the mound. What?
3: Yeah,
0: where do they do that
3: right
0: at?
3: Exactly. That is insane.
0: I know where they don't do that at. Sorry. I couldn't help myself.
3: It'd be your own people, Evan. I remember that. You know,
0: my bad.
3: It's all good.
0: My bad. Turn our attention to the Yankees and the Royals. How about Gerrit Cole on the mound?
4: Previous high was 10 against Texas earlier in that season. Next pitch, fastball, strike three called. Got him looking. 10 strikeouts, Gerrit Cole, as we play here in the sixth in a 2-0 Yankee lead.
2: Nothing can stop me. I'm all the way up.
3: WFAN on the call right there. Gerrit Cole dealing tonight.
0: 6 2/3 inning pitch, no walks, 10 strikeouts. Second start in return from Tommy John surgery. 63rd game with 10-plus strikeouts, tying Jacob DeGrom for third most in Major League Baseball since 2013 debut. Man, you want to talk about success coming back from Tommy John. How about the last couple of pitching performances from one Gerrit Cole?
3: Amazing, man. He has been awesome. And he'll help the Yankees for sure.
0: Yeah, and they get the dub again this evening, 7-0 over the Kansas City Royals. How about the Phillies and the Padres? How about Christopher Sanchez on the mound?
5: That ball's hit on the ground right at Bryce's stock. Gets in front of it, and he makes the throw, and that's it. There you go. Christopher Sanchez got through the fourth, and now he becomes the all-time Phillies, breaking that Grover Cleveland record at 41 2/3 record.
2: Nothing can stop me. I'm all the way up.
3: Sports Radio 94 WIP on the call right there as the Phillies get the 3-0 victory over the Padres.
0: And a really good pitching right there. 7-inning pitch, 6 hits, no runs, no walks, 9 strikeouts. 6 pitchers since 1893. You might remember that year to throw 7-plus inning pitch and allow 0
3: like
0: runs
3: yesterday
0: in 5 straight innings. And 5 straight starts, excuse me. And also 44 2/3 consecutive scoreless innings, breaking Grover Cleveland's Cleveland Alexander's franchise record of 41 that you heard there in the highlight.
3: Yeah, man. Impressive stuff there from Christopher Sanchez. Wonder how long he can take it.
0: Let's go 50.
3: Okay.
0: 50 innings. That'll be another 6.
3: Yeah.
0: Almost
3: right.
0: Another
3: next
0: complete
3: start.
0: 6.
3: So he got one more start, no runs. Hey, it's impressive already.
0: It is impressive, but I feel bad because I feel like we just gave him the announcer's jinx. So now he's going to go out there. You know how it always goes, like, hey, this guy never misses any free throws. He's automatic for the free throw line.
3: Right.
0: Ding, ding, ding, clank. You know, it's just.
3: This guy has made 400 field goals in a row.
0: Exactly. Bing. Exactly. Sorry, Chris. We did you in. SportsCenter All Night's up next on ESPN Radio on the all-new ESPN app.
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7: Coming up on SportsCenter All Night. The Hurricanes try to push the Canadiens to the brink in Game 4.
8: 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A power play goal! Carolina gets a 1-0 lead. 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
9: Oklahoma City and San Antonio are going to Ali Frazier each other to death, and somebody's going to need, like, a vacation and not be ready physically and emotionally to move on to the next round.
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10: And he makes the throw, and that's it. 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Now he becomes the all-time Phillies, breaking that Grover Cleveland record at 41 2/3 record.
7: A two-quarterback battle in the Twin Cities.
11: I have a drive that, you know, that's been driving me since fifth grade when I decided to be at this level and perform really well at this level. 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
12: The 2-0 pitch is a liner into left center field. This is headed for the gap and over the head of the left fielder Torres. It rolls up against the wall. The Brewers have their first hit of the game.
13: Oh, yes, I remember now. Missed it by that much.
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14: 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Both the NBA and NHL have teams into the championship series awaiting their opponents. In the NBA, Knicks are waiting to see if it'll be the Spurs or the Thunder. Who would they rather see? We'll ponder that straight ahead. On the ice, Vegas moving into the Stanley Cup Final on Tuesday, and now they await the winner of the Eastern Conference Final. Hurricanes, Canadiens skating in Montreal Wednesday in Game 4. Canadiens looking to pull even in the series. As we learned quickly in the first period, they would not.
8: Gosses bear whips it across. Ehlers. Oh, he scores! A power play goal!

0: Carolina gets a 1-0 lead. Their first power play goal of this series, and Sebastian Aho delivers it. It's 1-0 Hurricanes.
1: Oh, how quiet it got in Montreal. Jordan Staal would add another goal about a minute later. 2-0 Carolina. Then about a minute and a half after that,
0: 2-on-1 for Carolina. Blake and Stankoven coming in. Blake, Stankoven, 3-0 Carolina. It's a huge goal. Sent across, Logan Stankoven. There is his eighth of the postseason. And the Hurricanes have ripped the top off of this game.
1: Jordan Staal would add a goal. And Hurricanes go on to a 4-0 win. 99-9 the fan. Three goals in the first period. Ultimately, a 4-0 shutout after an empty netter. Hurricanes 6-0 on the road this postseason. Seventh team in Stanley Cup playoff history to win its first six road games of a postseason. Seventh straight road playoff win overall dating back to last season. They have a 3-1 series lead on Montreal. Hurricanes 9-1 this postseason when they score first. Sebastian Aho, power play goal, his 11th career power play goal, breaking a tie with Eric Staal for the most in franchise playoff history. Staal had his goal as well. He spoke with TNT.
2: I thought tonight was definitely one of our best games this playoff. It's a good team. Don't get me wrong. And we were on it though. And you know, our number one goal is not giving them a sniff. And checking for our chances when we can. And you know, we were fortunate enough. The puck went in early. And then from there, the guys just did a great job of shutting them down.
3: Well, you didn't give him a sniff. And Freddie Anderson was big when he needed to be. I know he hasn't faced a lot of shots in this series. But is that in some ways more difficult? And what can you say about his contribution?
2: Yeah, Freddie's been just a rock back there. He's so steady and so calm. And, you know, it is tricky at times, I think, for a goalie, to be sitting in. And obviously, they're going to get shots. And he made some big saves at the right time. And that's what you need in a goaltender.
3: The vibes on the bench seem immaculate. How would you describe the energy of the group?
2: Yeah, tonight was great. It was a lot of fun. The boys were energized and ready to roll. So we're trying to feed off each other and pump each other up and make sure that it's not easy. I mean, we're working hard and we got to keep the energy up and keep us motivated in how we want to play. And the guys did that tonight.
3: Everyone very engaged. Last one, you're going back to Carolina with a chance to close out the series. You've been in a conference final before, but you've never been this close as a group. What would it mean for you to close it out in front of your home fans?
2: Yeah, it'd be great. That's planned. But again, the fourth one's always the hardest one to win. So it's going to be a brand new challenge, brand new game. And we're going to have to learn from this next game and learn how we can get even better and find a way to close it out.
1: Frederick Anderson, fifth goaltender to win each of the first six road games of a playoff year. Third shutout this postseason. As the Hurricanes aren't giving up many shots to Montreal, Canadiens 43 shots on goal in the last three games, 18 in the Game 4 loss. They trail the series 3-1. Hurricanes in control. Game 5 is Friday in Raleigh, 8 o'clock Eastern. Right now, SportsCenter all night, ESPN Radio.
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5: We just learned from our mistakes. We learned from what we talked about as a group, and we just applied it tonight.
6: The guys do a great job of playing together and playing to their strengths regardless of who's on the court.
1: New York Knicks are waiting in the wings after their sweep of the Cavaliers. NBA Finals opening next week on Wednesday. The Knicks will be opening up on the road, either in Oklahoma City or in San Antonio, depending on who comes out of the West. Thursday night, Thunder Spurs play Game 6. Oklahoma City leading the series 3-2. They can close it out with a win. Spurs can force a Game 7, but our Michael Wilbon is a little doubtful.
7: The emotions of it. To be in an NBA locker room in the postseason, it is so quiet. There's just not the usual chatter and socializing, even among teammates who love each other. It is so exacting, right?
8: Yeah.
7: And so emotionally, what I thought all season is, they're going to be great. Look. Victor Wembanyama's going to win championships, plural, with health. Many, maybe.
8: Yeah.
7: But the emotion of going through this the first time and how tumultuous it is, I don't think they're up to that just yet.
1: We'll find out in Game 6 coming up tonight. But inexperienced and perhaps tired, ESPN senior writer Vincent Goodwill.
9: There's a point in every playoff series where both teams know who the best team is, and the series starts to take its shape. San Antonio, I look at.

0: Dylan Harper, rookie. Vassell, young player. Stephon Castle, young player. Big Vic, this is their first time
1: going through this. Yep.
0: This is, you have fatigue. Like me and Perk were talking about it in the hallway. Playoff basketball is more akin to wrestling than it is regular season basketball. And they are learning how fatiguing this is. Victor Wembanyama plays 10 more minutes a game in the playoffs in the regular season, and he's supposed to be at peak optimal.
2: All that said, nobody in the Western Conference Finals has four wins yet. So, who should the Knicks want to ultimately face next week? Here's our Stephen A. Smith.
3: I think it's obvious that the answer should be the San Antonio Spurs. And that's not to throw any shade on San Antonio. It's to point to their youth and particularly the ongoing storyline of the fatigue involving Victor Wembanyama. The combination of the two things puts the Knicks at a decided advantage against the San Antonio Spurs than they would face against the Oklahoma City Thunder. In San Antonio, you've got fatigue. The New York Knicks, by the time the NBA Finals exist, would have played, starts January, June 3rd, they would have played four games in 23 days. Okay, and this is after Ramrod and the Sixers and the Cavs, of course, and the Hawks over the last three games and winning and close out games by over 30. So we're happy about that. You also got to take into consideration the youth of the San Antonio Spurs and how they haven't been here before. Juxtapose that to the Oklahoma City Thunder. If there is an individual that is completely unfazed by the moment, that just seems completely poised under the most arduous of circumstances, I'm imagining the Garden rocking and going crazy and doing what it does, right? And Shea just sitting up there like, it's nothing. It just doesn't faze him at all. You see what I'm saying? You don't see these emotional highs and lows, those roller coasters that you see from the less experienced teams. I don't see how, if you're a Knicks fan, if you're asked a question, which one do you want, or which one rather would be a less difficult opponent, that answer would have to be the San Antonio Spurs.
2: The Knicks, one of three teams still standing. They're into the NBA Finals, and there's the two in the Western Conference Finals. Knicks have won 11 straight playoff games, all by double digits, including the closeout game of the Eastern Conference Finals when they dispatched Cleveland. Knicks spotlight is on Jalen Brunson. He's like my height, headlining a potentially championship team. Earlier on ESPN Radio, Freddie Coleman.
4: Nobody saw this coming from Jalen Brunson. Believe me. And I've always raised my hand. I said, man, when the Knicks signed this, that's a lot of money. I think they were paid for a guy that could be a backup point guard at best. They see something that I don't, so be it. If I'm wrong, I'm saying I'm wrong. But nobody can say that they're right. Saw this. 4 years of Jalen Brunson, what he's been able to do. Now, if you have that kind of ability, you need to help the world a lot better in terms of finding out what bad's going to happen and make sure that doesn't happen outside of basketball. You didn't see this coming. Not one Nick Brunson fan saw it coming like this, to these kind of expectations involving Jalen Brunson. It's lazy, it's tired, and it's stupid, and it's inaccurate. Stop saying these things and keeping receipts. Stop keeping receipts, because I know what happened if he didn't look like this. Oh, the Knicks had, you'd be keeping receipts then. That the Knicks should have signed this guy all this money. It's easy to do that when you know people aren't coming for you. It's a lot easier to be on the outside when nobody gives a you-know-what about what you have to say. So stop keeping receipts regarding Jalen Brunson, because plenty of you to keep receipts were the same people were on the side of saying, I don't know why the Knicks gave that kind of money to a guy 6'2", maybe, in stocking feet when it comes to Jalen Brunson. It's stupid.
2: Knicks are into the NBA Finals. They'll get either the Thunder or the Spurs. Western Conference Final Game 6 tonight. We'll have it presented by Gusto. Our coverage, 8 o'clock Eastern, ESPN Radio, and the ESPN app. Right now, SportsCenter all night. To baseball, it was a night ago. Shohei Ohtani was hit on his hand, but Wednesday made his scheduled start against his Rockies. Against the Rockies, his hand seems okay.
5: 3-2 pitch, wave, and a miss, strike three. Way out in front of the sweeper was Rumfield, and Ohtani has his seventh strikeout. Swing and a fly ball to right field, and calls under it. He makes the catch. Six no-hit innings for Shohei Ohtani.
2: Six no-hit innings after, by the way, giving himself the lead in the bottom of the first.
5: Here's a 1-1 from Sugano. Ohtani hammers it to dead center. This ball heading back. It is gone.

0: Ohtani makes it 1-0 with the third career home run off of Tomoyuki Sugano.
1: AM 570 LA Sports. Ohtani, third career leadoff homer in a game. He started at pitcher. All other players in baseball history have combined for zero leadoff homers in a game they started at pitcher. Dodgers, a 4-1 win over the Rockies. Ohtani, six innings, no hits, four walks, and his ninth homer of the year. First Dodgers player with a home run in consecutive starts on the mound since Don Drysdale in 1965. Rockies, meanwhile, 37th loss this season. That's the most in baseball. Speaking of locking things down on the mound, how about the Phillies?
2: That ball's hit on the ground right at Bryce Stott, gets in front of it, and he makes the throw, and that's it. There you go. Christopher Sanchez got through the fourth, and now he becomes the all-time Phillies, breaking that Grover Cleveland record at 41 2/3 record.
3: Two balls, two strikes. Sanchez ready. He kicks, and the pitch. Swing and a miss. He got him. And pounding his fist into his mitt, Christopher Sanchez puts up another scoreless inning. It's 7 scoreless today. And he finishes with a strikeout on Ty France. And that'll send us to the 8th. It is 2-0 Phillies.
1: Sports Radio 94 WIP. Phillies a 3-0 shutout of the Padres. Christopher Sanchez, 7 innings of 6-hit ball, 9 strikeouts, 6th pitcher since 1893 to throw at least 7 innings and allow no runs in 5 straight starts. His skipper, Don Mattingly.
4: You saw history today. I know we've asked you many times if there are Sanchez starts. How do you describe it? But when this just keeps going, does it almost feel like they can't end?
5: A little bit. You just don't expect him to give up any runs. Thought he was a little rough early. You know, I don't know if this thing's on his mind at all. You know, going through it, knew he had to get through 4, I think it was. Seemed to settle down a little more after that. But, yeah, he's been amazing from the standpoint of it just seems like every time out, no matter what team or who it is, just kind of keeps going.
4: You just went an entire month without giving up a run. Can you remember seeing a run like this? I mean, he's up there with one of the longest ever, Kershiser's.
5: Yeah. Well, I had Kershaw. He was pretty close to this. I'm not sure if he got there or not, but kind of in general, the Kershaw-Greinke was like Wheeler and Sanchi. But, you know, Sanchi's amazing in his own right, the way he does it, you know, with the ball down, the ball's tunneling out of the same zone. So he's been amazing. You know, when he gets in trouble, he doesn't seem to panic at all, just keeps making pitches, and so it's fun to watch.
1: 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Cubs and Pirates, Chicago mired in a 10-game losing streak.
6: Ian Happ batting with men at second and third. And he drives one in the air to right field. If it's fair, it's going to be gone. That ball is a 3-run homer for Ian Happ. Right down the line and right, and the Cubs take a 7-4 lead. That is a big one.
1: Cubs Radio Network, Ian Happ with the go-ahead 3-run homer. Drives in 5. That's half of Chicago's output. They beat the Pirates 10-4, snapping that 10-game losing streak. Scored more runs on Wednesday than in their previous 6 games combined. Going for a title in OKC. That's next. 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
1: 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Game 6 of the Western Conference Final coming up tonight. San Antonio, Oklahoma City. Oklahoma City also in focus for college softball. Day 1 of the World Women's College World Series coming up Thursday. Number 1, Alabama's there. Texas, the 2-seed, advancing to OKC as well. For the first time since 2015, Oklahoma is not there. 5 of the 8 teams in Oklahoma City are from the SEC, including Texas, the reigning champs. They get Tennessee on day 1 today. The one matchup that features two SEC teams. ESPN analyst Haley McClenny.
2: It's going to come down to Tennessee's offense. Can they produce enough runs for the Tennessee pitching staff? We know how great this pitching staff is with Carlin Pickens, with Sage Marjecko, and with Aaron Neuer. And Carlin Pickens was absolutely dominant in that super regional against Georgia. The Georgia offense, while they were hot and they were great and we were hyping them up, it's still not as good as Texas's offense. I mean, you got to deal with Katie Stewart. You got to deal with Reese Atwood. You got to deal with Caden Henry at the top, being a spark plug for that Texas team. And then Tegan Kavan as well. That's going to be the toughest pitcher by far that Tennessee has faced yet in this postseason. Yes, they are starting to put up some crooked numbers, but it's still, if you would have told me in that super regional that Sophia Knight would have hit 2 home runs, She had 0 on the year coming into super regionals. She hit 2 in that one. I want to see still a little bit more production from the Tennessee offense. They are still last among remaining SEC teams in terms of batting average, runs scored, home runs, etc. But it's going to be a good one. I'm excited for it.
1: 5 of the 8 teams in Oklahoma City are from the SEC. Quadruple header on Thursday starting at noon Eastern. Texas Tech and Mississippi State get things underway. ESPN and ESPN2 with the coverage this weekend for the Women's College World Series. Right now, SportsCenter All Night. There's been a spotlight on quarterback Brendan Sorsby this week and whether he'll be eligible to play for Texas Tech this fall. The current status is a no, but Texas Tech is expected to have an appeal submitted to the NCAA by the end of the week. The NCAA this week denied Sorsby's request to be reinstated, which was in line with other precedent set by the NCAA. Sorsby also filing a lawsuit a couple of weeks ago seeking his eligibility. He acknowledged in that lawsuit to betting on thousands of sporting events as part of his gambling addiction, including betting on Indiana football while he was on the team. He has completed a month-long inpatient rehab program for his gambling addiction. Here's our Paul Feinbaum.
3: I think he should have been suspended for a couple of games, but to keep him out from the whole season, I think is wrong. And while what he did on paper is terrible, we're talking about the NCAA, the most hypocritical organization in the history of mankind, coming down on somebody for gambling while they have their own side gambling deals and while gambling is pervasive everywhere. So 3-game suspension, perhaps, keeping him out for the whole season is wrong.
1: Sorsby has a year of eligibility remaining, but NCAA precedent in gambling cases has been pretty straightforward. The rules say that wagering on your own team leads to permanent loss of eligibility. Earlier on ESPN Radio, our Amber Wilson.
4: I don't think it's a big deal that he's been denied eligibility. I'm not surprised. They do have to crack down on this. I'm incredibly shocked about what I just heard out of Paul Feinbaum's mouth, because I couldn't disagree with him more. Of course, they, even regardless of the fact that there are partnerships with gambling or that gambling is everywhere, like Paul just said, of course there is a vested interest in the NCAA, or heck, if we want to take it to the professional ranks, the leagues, ensuring that the players themselves do not gamble, particularly when we're talking about gambling on your own sport. And oh, by the way, gambling on your own team, which is what Sorsby apparently did. And so you can't allow that. There's all sorts of things that are legal or allowed from other people outside of industries that are not allowed within certain industries, right? Like pilots are far more regulated on what they can consume or what they can take, Ian, than you and I sitting here as sports radio hosts, for example. Okay. So there's things like that that your employer can tell you, or your organization can tell you, you're playing by

0: different rules if you're an NCAA athlete than the rest of us are who are not NCAA athletes. Your rule is that you can't gamble.
1: 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Right now, SportsCenter all night. WNBA, Fire and Sun. This would wind up being a 10-point game.
2: Had the heroics last time out against New York. Now it's Carlton. Drives, kick it late, wide open look for three.
1: Fire a 71-61 win over the Sun. Fire, fifth win this season, tied with the Lynx for the most in the WNBA. Three-game win streak. Mystics, a 78-64 win over the Storm. 14-point win, their first double-digit win of the season. Mystics leading wire to wire. They led by as many as 25. For the Lynx and the Dream,
3: give Minnesota some defensive credit for holding her down, but she is so effective offensively. Miles was stripped, but able to collect, kick. Courtney Williams, ladies and gentlemen.
1: USA Network with the call as the Lynx beat the Dream 96-81. Minnesota leading wire to wire after entering the game as a 3.5-point underdog. Tempo, a season-high 111 points.
4: Stewart might have got the wind knocked out.
1: As they beat the Sky 111-104. Sky falling to 0-3 at home this season. Their fourth 0-3 start or worse at home in franchise history. Liberty, a 10-point win over the Mercury, 84-74, snapping a three-game losing streak. One more win, and they're into the finals. That's next. 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
1: Six no-hit innings for Shohei Ohtani on Wednesday as the Dodgers beat Colorado. Kirby Smart hinting that the SEC could break off on its own if there's no playoff deal for college football. Carolina goes up 3-1 in their Eastern Conference final.
2: And the horn goes. And the Carolina Hurricanes with a 4-0 shutout win over the Montreal Canadiens. And when we talk to you on Friday night, the Carolina Hurricanes will be one win away from the Stanley Cup final.
1: 99-9 the fan. Hurricanes scoring three of the four goals in the first period in a span of about 3 minutes. They win again on the road. 6-0 on the road this postseason. Hurricanes, three first period goals in 2 minutes and 47 seconds. Second fastest three goals in playoff franchise history. They get the win, limiting Montreal shots on goal. They had just 18 in game four. Canadiens have 43 shots on goal in the last three games combined. Frederik Andersen gets the shutout in this one, his eighth career playoff shutout, third shutout this postseason. And now Carolina, one win away from skating for the Stanley Cup. ESPN analyst Kevin Weeks.
3: Frederik Andersen should be pretty thankful for the way that the guys defended in front of lockdown defense. I mean, lockdown, like Rikers Island type lockdown, in a good way, of course. But watch the way they insulate. They take away the middle. Their shot lanes are predictable for Freddie. Good job contesting six, influencing the offensive decisions of Montreal, laying out blocking shots there like Gosses Bear. And when Freddie had to make saves, which wasn't that often, he was there. Another good defensive play by Chatfield. So the defensive reads and the posture in front of Freddie were super clean. And here they go off that block shot in transition. So good defense leading a good offense. A very complete game for the Canes here.
4: As for Montreal, this a year ago, right, a young team on the come up, make the playoffs, and then they've already made it to the Eastern Conference Finals. But did the relative youth and inexperience of this Canadiens team show itself in this game?
3: Of course, the inexperience showed itself. I'll tell you how.

0: a team that has young stars, budding stars, superstars to be, and undisciplined penalties. Okay, you're down 3-0. You want to get maybe a quarter pound of flesh, but there's still a game to be played. So you have to have discipline, but you can see the frustration bubbling over. So yes, their inexperience is starting to show as this series has gone on, particularly these last two games for sure.
1: 17 shots on net. The third period was preposterously tilted towards Carolina. Help me understand how that's even possible to have that few pucks on net in a playoff game.
0: I don't get it, especially when you have a lot of the young, talented players that they do. But to me, they're being too selective. They're looking for the perfect play one or two times too many, and they're not taking the shot opportunities that are there. You can't do that in the Stanley Cup playoffs. You definitely can't do that in a conference final.
2: Carolina leading this conference final 3-1. They go for the jugular on Friday, game 5 in Raleigh, Friday, 8:00 Eastern. The winner of the series, of course, goes to the Stanley Cup final, where they will face Vegas, the Golden Knights dispatching Colorado, the President's Trophy winner, in a sweep. Earlier on ESPN Radio, EJ Raddick from the NHL Network.
3: You know what I think the biggest thing that John Tortorella has done in this all is that he has not gotten in the way. They were looking for confidence when he got there, and I think he brought them, he gave them a little confidence, or as some of the players say, maybe a little swagger. And it was a change. It was a different voice. But as the playoffs have gone on, you got to remember, this team won the Stanley Cup 3 years ago, and they have a lot of those pieces still there. And a big problem all year was the inconsistency in goal. Well, Carter Hart has kind of come in and solved that problem, and he has been better with each series. And then they got William Karlsson healthy. He had missed 60-some-odd games. When you have Eichel, Karlsson, Hurdle, and Dowd, Nick Dowd, down the middle as your four centers, and then you got good goaltending, you're a force to be reckoned with.
2: Vegas making it to the Stanley Cup final after making a coaching change at the end of March. And now Vegas awaiting an opponent for the final series. SportsCenter All Night, ESPN Radio.
4: For the first time since 1999, the Knicks are in the NBA Finals.
5: Most importantly, we all believe in each other from top to bottom.
4: Pull up three, Brunson from the right wing is good.
6: There's nowhere better in the world when the Garden has hope.
2: New York Knicks awaiting an opponent in the NBA Finals after they swept Cleveland in the Eastern Conference Finals. Now they await either the Spurs or the Thunder. San Antonio looking to pull even and keep their season alive in Game 6 on Thursday. Thunder taking a 3-2 series lead with their win in Game 5, which was a game that may have exposed some inexperience perhaps for San Antonio. ESPN analyst Jhené Ogumike.
7: They did show a little bit of inexperience because they were unable to fight through fatigue. And let's break this down, because offensively, Game 5 was what it looked to be the welcome to the NBA playoffs through adversity moment for Victor Wembanyama. And it's kind of ironic to say that Victor Wembanyama, a guy that's 7'5", had no legs, but he did it. Now, the supporting cast, I truly think, needs to be able to step up. So when Victor is struggling, you have to sort of have other guys step up and try to hold down the fort. I wish I had time to dig into my history books and talk about mythology. I forgot what goddess or god was the one with all the snakes and the heads coming out. And every time one gets cut off, the other one grows. That's the Oklahoma City Thunder. Anytime they miss a star player like Jalen Williams, J-Dub, or A.J. Mitchell, who are two of their top three creators, no big deal. Alex Caruso just goes in there and drops 22. No big deal. Jared McCain knocks down three threes and has 20 points. If I'm the Spurs, you have to pick your poison. Either SGA goes off, you limit the supporting cast, or it's like Game 1 where the supporting cast goes off. Alex Caruso has a career high, and now you're able to limit the back-to-back MVP. So they have to pick a lane, the San Antonio Spurs. Otherwise, we're going to see a similar result to Game 5 where everybody eats.
2: Spurs, Thunder, Game 6 tonight in San Antonio, 8:00 Eastern. We, of course, have it here on ESPN Radio. Right now, SportsCenter All Night.
4: That'll be the final play of Super Bowl 60 as the Seattle Seahawks celebrate a 29-13 victory over the Patriots.
8: I think, you know, all those guys in that locker room are going to use this as fuel, and I think motivation to get back here and have what they're feeling out there.
2: Struggled in the Super Bowl, and as we know, struggles for the Patriots during the offseason. More than 24 teams with their OTAs taking place this week.

0: New England, there's been persistent talk about the Patriots being front runners to acquire wide receiver A.J. Brown from the Eagles. ESPN Patriots reporter Mike Reese.
1: I watched this group closely at practice, and wide receiver Kayshon Boutte, a starter last year, was not here for this voluntary work. He's working out elsewhere, and he would be directly impacted as an outside receiver by a potential trade for A.J. Brown. And then there was the newcomer, Romeo Doubs, wearing Rob Gronkowski's old number 87. He was targeted on the first pass from quarterback Drake May in full team drills. Here's Coach Mike Vrabel on what he's seen from the team's wide receivers.
2: Good to see Romeo out there. It was good to see some of the new faces, some of the young guys. It was good to see, you know, Kyle Williams get some opportunities and Chiz. And, you know, so again, we're going to look to strengthen the roster wherever we can. But it was also a great day to see guys that maybe didn't get as many opportunities last year, especially Romeo, who wasn't on our team.
1: After practice, I asked defensive tackle Milton Williams if he had to resist putting on his general manager's hat and going up and saying, trade for A.J. Brown, because I played with him in Philadelphia. He smiled. He said he's heard the noise like many of the other players. He called Brown a monster on the field. And then he said, look, they don't pay me to make trades like that.
3: Now, Mike Vrabel did miss day three of the draft to focus on his family. Mike, what did he say about missing any more time during offseason activities?
1: So, Laura, he deflected on the topic. He said he's only focused on today, and he said he's here today in full force. And Milton Williams was asked what he's observed from Vrabel, and he said he's seen the same guy. He's talking smack, and he's getting guys going. And, Laura, out at practice, I was watching Mike Vrabel. There was a drill. He's with the running backs, and he wanted to see quick, decisive cuts. And when he saw one he didn't like, he yelled out, hey, no pitter-patter. So the vocal part of Mike Vrabel, you see him out on the field, you hear him out on the field. It feels like really the same Mike Vrabel that we've seen over the last year.
0: Also this week, Chiefs with their practices, which apparently included Patrick Mahomes. He was on the field. We saw the video of him dropping back, throwing a pass. Yes, with a knee brace. He's recovering from a torn ACL and LCL in his left knee, which he suffered in week 15 against the Chargers. But now here he is in May throwing a pass in practice. ESPN analysts Louis Riddick and Booger McFarland.
4: It's super encouraging because as a football fan and somebody that analyzes this game, you want the best players on the field. And Patrick Mahomes is one of the best of all time. So you got to feel really good if you're a Kansas City Chiefs fan. The fact that we haven't even reached June and he's already got a helmet on taking dropbacks, even though he's moving very gingerly, I get it. It's 4 months until September. So I think the fact that he's on the field right now is super encouraging that he's going to do everything he can. And I'd be shocked now, based on seeing this, I would be shocked if he's not the opening day starter for the Kansas City Chiefs. It just goes to show you two things. Number one, his willpower and his work ethic. And number two, the advancement in medicine. Because years ago, yeah. Lewis, before you and I ever started playing, this was a 12 to 14 month injury. The fact that guys are now coming back 6 months, 9 months. It just goes to show you the advancements that we've made in medicine, man. So this is super cool to see him out there in May.
3: Lewis, you are familiar with the coaches and that training staff in Kansas City. Is it a surprise to you that Mahomes is able to do this much already?
5: No, not at all. Look, from the very get-go, they told me that he attacked this thing with the same kind of ferocity and the kind of maniacal commitment that Patrick's attacked everything from day one since he's been there. And he really is ahead of schedule. You know, the word I got today was that he looks absolutely fantastic. He's doing warm-up, individual routes on air, some 7-on-7, you know, working out of the gun. And, I mean, the people down there are kind of giddy at the way it's going right now, to be quite honest with you. So I don't think anything, you know, has surprised them. Nothing should surprise us. Nothing that this young man has done since he took over, you know, back in 2018, really should surprise us. He is one of one. And that training staff down there headed by Rick Burkholder is one of the very best. I've talked about it many times. I've known Rick Burkholder since I was 18 years old, since I was at the University of Pittsburgh way back in the Stone Age. This dude knows what he's doing. He's got a great team around him that really has taken Patrick and just kind of run with this rehab. And they are excited about this football team and the way they think that the 2026 version is going to look.
0: See where Patrick Mahomes is a couple of months from now as we get into training camp.

0: camp and on towards the season. Sports Center all night, ESPN Radio. He's been throwing passes in practice, though, and speaking of throwing, how about what we saw from the Yankees on Wednesday?
1: Previous high was 10 against Texas earlier in that season. Next pitch, fastball, strike three called. Got him looking. 10 strikeouts, Garrett Cole, as we play here in the sixth in a 2-0 Yankee lead.
0: Garrett Cole dealing 6 2/3, 10 strikeouts in his second start in his return from Tommy John surgery. He got some help from the defense.
1: There's a pitch from Cole. Fastball muscled into right field, and Judge has to play it on a short hop. The runner's coming around third. There's a play at the plate. They got him.
2: Wow.
1: The captain guns down Michael Massey trying to score and keep this a scoreless ball game.
0: Cole getting some help from the defense. Also got some help from the offense.
1: 3-2 pitch. Swung on, hit hard, right side. Through for a base hit. Hope he scores right behind him. McMahon digging for third is Goldschmidt. He's there with a slide. Two-run single, Ben Rice. And the Yankees have a 5-0 lead here in Kansas City.
0: It would be a 7-0 win for the Yankees. WFAN with the call. Garrett Cole getting the win. First win since the 2024 ALDS. 23rd game with double-digit strikeouts and no walks. As for the Mets,
3: here's the 1-1. Swing, a drive, well hit to right down the line. If it's fair, it's gone. It is a home run. Juan Soto does it again. Soto now has 8 home runs in his last 12 games, including this one. It is his 12th home run of the year, and the Mets have that elusive first run of the game. They lead the Reds 1-0 here in the first inning.
0: 8 homers in the last 12 games dating back to May 14th, most in baseball over that span. 12 homers on the season, 880 ESPN New York with the call. Mets double up the Reds 4-2. Red Sox an 8-0 shutout of the Braves. They're shut out for the 5th time this season, Atlanta is. 2nd time on the road. For Boston, all 9 starters recording a hit for the 2nd time this season. Speaking of shutouts, Tigers shutting out the Angels.
4: 3-2, fly ball, left field. This one's deep. Got a chance. Gone! On cue, Spencer Torkelson delivers. 8th of the year, 2-0 Tigers.
0: It would be a 4-0 win for Detroit. 97 won the ticket. Tigers' first shutout win since April 10th against the Marlins. Could there be a breakaway? That's next. SportsCenter All Night continues. It's ESPN Radio.
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3: 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College softball in Oklahoma City on Thursday. 8 teams at the World Series, 5 of them from the SEC. There's one matchup where both teams are from the SEC on day one on Thursday. So how many of those SEC teams will win Thursday? ESPN analyst Tori Vidalis and Haley McClenny.
4: My heart says 3, but my gut says 2. Mm-hmm. And I'm going to stick with that. I think we got some really good matchups. Of course, you got the one automatic SEC, but she wants me to say 3, but I'm going with 2.
5: Okay, I'm saying 3. Obviously, the automatic Tennessee one. I like Alabama to beat UCLA, and I really like this Arkansas team. There's just something different. But also, don't be surprised if Mississippi State keeps it close. Like, I think that Mississippi State-Texas Tech game will be close. Their pitching's good enough to keep them in it.
6: That pitching could win it. No? I mean,
5: they shocked the world in Norman. Why not in Oklahoma City?
3: 4 games on ESPN and ESPN2 Thursday starting at noon Eastern. The landscape of college sports in many ways like the Wild West, but now a bill of sweeping legislation introduced in the U.S. Senate, which aims to address many current issues in college sports, including restoring power to the NCAA. We'll see how that bill makes it through Congress and what happens there. A lot of conversation about college football in particular lately. Playoff expansion. Georgia coach Kirby Smart this week suggesting if an agreement can't be reached on expansion, maybe the SEC should just go it alone and break off. ESPN's Paul Feinbaum.
7: Kirby Smart is one of the best. He's the best coach in the country along with Cignetti. He also cares about regulations. The problem is within the SEC and every other league, there is literally no enforcement. And what the SEC is talking about is self-governance, where they would control their own league. Now, Greeny, that sounds great. It is not feasible because there's no enforcement mechanism that will preclude you from going to court. So,

0: They've talked about breaking away. I don't see them doing it. There's hundreds of millions of dollars at stake. And if you go out on your own, you're also liable for everything. Well, right now, they're part of an organization.
1: Heather, is this something that we should be talking about seriously?
2: Well, if yes, because they're talking about it seriously. But Greeny, I can't explain to you enough how much there are just words here. A lot of words without concrete ideas as to how to actually implement it and enforce it. I have been hearing this from university presidents for months now. If we don't get help from the from the federal government for federal legislation, we're going to have to take matters into our own hands. Greg Sankey talked about this yesterday at the podium. But how do you do that? How do you, as a single conference, create your own legislation that is legally defensible in court for things like the transfer portal and eligibility, which right now the NCAA is the legal shield protecting these conferences from all of these lawsuits that are happening? So I'm in believe it when I see it mode, but yes, we should talk about it because they're talking about it at the highest level within this powerful conference.
3: We'll see how this sorts itself out as well. Baseball, Diamondbacks a 3-2 win over the Giants for their fifth straight win. Brewers edge the Cardinals 2-1, sweeping St. Louis for the first time since 2024. Guardians edge the Nationals 3-2. Nationals, a season high four-game win streak, comes to an end. Right now, SportsCenter All Night, ESPN Radio.
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3: Astros edge the Rangers. Jock Peterson with a pair of homers in the loss. And in the Houston win, Jordan Alvarez. KBME 790.
6: The pitch. And Alvarez hits it well and hits it deep to right center field. Back is Carter at the wall looking up. See you later! Second home run of the night for Jordan Alvarez. And this one puts the Astros up 3-2.
4: Number 4.
3: Jordan Alvarez now has 20. He's tied for the American League home run lead. ESPN 1000.
6: Murakami hits one deep. Left field, number 20. 14-1.
7: Get out of here. Way back and straight away left field. When he starts hitting the ball that way, opponents are going to pay dearly.
4: Number 3.
3: Mariners beating the A's for their first series sweep in the month of May. Seattle Sports, 710 a.m.
6: Swung on and destroyed. Left center field. It is going to go. Sail away, Julio. Three-run home run. It's all Mariners now. 9-0 over the A's. An exclamation point.
4: Number 2.
3: Yankees shut out the Royals because Kansas City couldn't get a runner to the plate. WFAN.
8: First pitch from Colt. Fastball muscled into right field, and Judge has to play it on a short hop. The runner's coming around third. There's the play at the plate. They got him.
9: Wow.
8: The captain guns down Michael Massey trying to score and keep this a scoreless ball game.
4: Number 1.
3: To the ice, Carolina taking a commanding lead in their series, winning game 4 in Montreal. So they're up 3-1, 3 in the first period. 99.9 The Fan.
10: 2-on-1 for Carolina. Blake and Stankoven coming in. Blake, Stankoven, 3-0 Carolina! It's a huge goal! Sent across Logan Stankoven. There is his eighth of the postseason. And the Hurricanes have ripped the top off of this game.
3: Canadiens shut out for the second time this postseason. First time losing 4 consecutive home games in a single postseason in franchise history. Hurricanes, seventh team in the expansion era to win 11 of their first 12 games of a postseason. Third shutout they've had this postseason, tying a franchise record, which they set in 2002 and matched in 2006. Speaking of the postseason, and as we get to the finals, who would the Knicks prefer to see next week? That's straight ahead. SportsCenter All Night continues. It's ESPN Radio.
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10: Coming up on SportsCenter All Night. The Hurricanes trying to push the Canadiens to the brink in Game 4.
11: Ah, oh, he scores! A power play goal! Carolina gets a 1-0 lead. Their first power play goal of this series, and Sebastian Aho delivers it.
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12: Oklahoma City and San Antonio are going to Ali Frazier each other to death, and somebody's going to need like a vacation and not be ready physically and emotionally to move on to the next round.
10: Untouchable might be an understatement at this point.
13: And he makes a throw, and that's it. There you go. Now he becomes the all-time Phillies, breaking that Grover Cleveland record at 41 2/3 record.
10: A two-quarterback battle in the Twin Cities.
14: I have a drive that, you know, that's been driving me since fifth grade when I decided to be at this level and perform really well at this level. 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
10: Plus, missed it by that much.
15: The 2-0 pitch is a liner into left center field. This is headed for the gap and over the head of the left fielder Torres. It rolls up against the wall. The Brewers have their first hit of the game.
16: Oh, yes, I remember now. Missed it by that much.
10: From the worldwide headquarters of ESPN, this is SportsCenter All Night on ESPN Radio and on the ESPN app. Now, here's Jay Reynolds.
17: Would you believe SportsCenter All Night, ESPN Radio, the all-new ESPN app, and SiriusXM Channel 80. Both the NBA and NHL have teams into the championship series awaiting their opponents. in the NBA. Knicks are waiting to see if it'll be the Spurs or the Thunder. Who would they rather see? We'll ponder that straight ahead. On the ice, Vegas moving into the Stanley Cup Final on Tuesday, and now they await the winner of the Eastern Conference Final. Hurricanes, Canadiens skating in Montreal Wednesday in Game 4. Canadiens looking to pull even in the series. As we learned quickly in the first period, they would not.
9: Goss is there. Whips it across. Ehlers.
11: Oh, he scores! A power play goal! Carolina gets a 1-0 lead. Their first power play goal of this series. And Sebastian Aho delivers it. It's 1-0 Hurricanes.
17: Oh, how quiet it got in Montreal. Jordan Staal would add another goal about a minute later. 2-0 Carolina. Then about a minute and a half after that.
9: 2-on-1 for Carolina. Blake and Stankoven coming in. Blake, Stankoven, 3-0 Carolina. It's a huge goal. Sent across Logan Stankoven. There is his eighth of the postseason. And the Hurricanes have ripped the top off of this game.
17: Jordan Staal would add a goal. Hurricanes go out to a 4-0 win. 99-9 the fan. Three goals in the first period, ultimately a 4-0 shutout after an empty netter. Hurricanes 6-0 on the road this postseason. Seventh team in Stanley Cup playoff history to win its first six road games of a postseason. Seventh straight road playoff win overall dating back to last season. They have a 3-1 series lead on Montreal. Hurricanes 9-1 this postseason when they score first. Sebastian Aho, power play goal, his 11th career power play goal, breaking a tie with Eric Staal for the most in franchise playoff history. Staal had his goal as well. He spoke with TNT.
18: I thought tonight was definitely one of our best games this playoff. It's a good team. Don't get me wrong. And we were on it though. And you know, our number one goal is not giving them a sniff. And checking for our chances when we can. And you know, we were fortunate enough. The puck went in early. And then from there, the guys just did a great job of shutting them down.
1: Well, you didn't give them a sniff. And Freddie Anderson was big when he needed to be. I know he hasn't faced a lot of shots in this series, but is that in some ways more difficult? And what can you say about his contribution?
18: Yeah, Freddie's been just a rock back there. He's so steady and so calm, and it is tricky at times. I think for a goalie, to be sitting obviously they're going to get shots, and he made some big saves at the right time, and that's what you need in a goaltender.
1: The vibes on the bench seem immaculate. How would you describe the energy of the group?
18: Yeah, tonight was great. It was a lot of fun. The boys were energized and ready to roll. So we're trying to feed off each other and pump each other up and make sure that it's not easy. I mean, we're working hard, and we got to keep the energy up and keep us motivated in how we want to play. And the guys did that tonight.
1: Everyone very engaged. Last one. You're going back to Carolina with a chance to close out the series. You've been in a conference final before, but you've never been this close as a group. What would it mean for you to close it out in front of your home fans?
18: Yeah, it'd be great. That's planned. But the fourth one's always the hardest one to win. So it's going to be a brand new challenge, brand new game. And we're going to have to learn from this next game and learn how we can get even better and find a way to close it out.
17: Frederik Andersen, fifth goaltender to win each of the first six road games of a playoff year. Third shutout this postseason. As the Hurricanes aren't giving up many shots to Montreal, Canadiens 43 shots on goal in the last three games, 18 in the Game 4 loss. They trail the series 3-1. Hurricanes in control. Game 5 is Friday in Raleigh, 8 o'clock Eastern. Right now, SportsCenter all night, ESPN Radio.
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20: We just learned from our mistakes. We learned from what we talked about as a group, and we just applied it tonight.
21: The guys do a great job of playing together and playing to their strengths regardless of who's on the court.
17: New York Knicks are waiting in the wings after their sweep of the Cavaliers. NBA Finals opening next week on Wednesday. The Knicks will be opening up on the road, either in Oklahoma City or in San Antonio, depending on who comes out of the West. Thursday night, Thunder Spurs play Game 6. Oklahoma City leading the series 3-2. They can close it out with a win. Spurs can force a game seven, but our Michael Wilbon is a little doubtful.
0: The emotions of it. To be in an NBA locker room in the postseason, it is so quiet. There's just not the usual chatter and socializing, even among teammates who love each other. It is so exacting, right?
2: Yeah.
0: And so emotionally, what I thought all season is, they're going to be great. Look, Victor Wimbledon.

0: Alabama's going to win championships, plural, with health. Many, maybe.
1: Yeah.
0: But the emotion of going through this the first time and how tumultuous it is, I don't think they're up to that just yet.
2: We'll find out in game six coming up tonight. But inexperienced and perhaps tired ESPN senior writer Vincent Goodwill.
3: There's a point in every playoff series where both teams know who the best team is, and the series starts to take its shape. San Antonio, I look at Dylan Harper, rookie. Vassell, young player. Stephon Castle, young player. Big Vic. This is their first time
0: going through this. Yep.
3: This is, you have fatigue. Like me and Perk were talking about it in the hallway. Playoff basketball is more akin to wrestling than it is regular season basketball. And they are learning how fatiguing this is. Victor Wembanyama plays 10 more minutes a game in the playoffs in the regular season, and he's supposed to be at peak optimal.
2: All that said, nobody in the Western Conference Finals has four wins yet. So, who should the Knicks want to ultimately face next week? Here's our Stephen A. Smith.
4: I think it's obvious that the answer should be the San Antonio Spurs. And that's not to throw any shade on San Antonio. It's to point to their youth and particularly the ongoing storyline of the fatigue involving Victor Wembanyama. The combination of the two things puts the Knicks at a decided advantage against the San Antonio Spurs than they would face against the Oklahoma City Thunder. In San Antonio, you've got fatigue. The New York Knicks, by the time the NBA Finals exists, would have played, starts January, June 3rd, they would have played four games in 23 days. Okay, and this is after Ramrod and the Sixers and the Cavs, of course, and the Hawks over the last three games and winning and close out games by over 30. So we're happy about that. You also got to take into consideration the youth of the San Antonio Spurs and how they haven't been here before. Juxtapose that to the Oklahoma City Thunder. If there is an individual that is completely unfazed by the moment, that just seems completely poised under the most arduous of circumstances, I'm imagining the Garden rocking and going crazy and doing what it does, right? And Shea just sitting up there like, it's nothing. It just doesn't faze him at all. You see what I'm saying? You don't see these emotional highs and lows, those roller coasters that you see from the less experienced teams. I don't see how, if you're a Knicks fan, if you're asked a question, which one do you want, or which one rather would be a less difficult opponent, that answer would have to be the San Antonio Spurs.
2: The Knicks, one of three teams still standing. They're into the NBA Finals, and there's the two in the Western Conference Finals. Knicks have won 11 straight playoff games, all by double digits, including the closeout game of the Eastern Conference Finals when they dispatched Cleveland. Knicks spotlight is on Jalen Brunson. He's like my height, headlining a potentially championship team. Earlier on ESPN Radio, Freddie Coleman.
5: Nobody saw this coming from Jalen Brunson. Believe me, and I've always raised my hand. I said, man, when the Knicks signed this, man, that's a lot of money. I think they overpaid for a guy that could be a backup point guard at best. They see something that I don't, so be it. If I'm wrong, I'm saying I'm wrong. But nobody can say that they're right, saw this. 4 years of Jalen Brunson, what he's been able to do. Now, if you have that kind of ability, you need to help the world a lot better in terms of finding out what bad's going to happen and make sure that doesn't happen outside of basketball. You didn't see this coming. Not one Nick Brunson fan saw it coming like this, to these kind of expectations involving Jalen Brunson. It's lazy, it's tired, and it's stupid, and it's inaccurate. Stop saying these things and keeping receipts. Stop keeping receipts, because I know what happened if he didn't look like this. Oh, the Knicks had, you'd be keeping receipts then, that the Knicks and assigned this guy all this money. It's easy to do that when you know people aren't coming for you. It's a lot easier to be on the outside when nobody gives a you-know-what about what you have to say. So stop keeping receipts regarding Jalen Brunson, because plenty of you to keep receipts were the same people were on the side of saying, I don't know why the Knicks gave that kind of money to a guy 6'2", maybe, in stocking feet when it comes to Jalen Brunson. It's stupid.
2: Knicks are into the NBA Finals. They'll get either the Thunder or the Spurs. Western Conference Final Game 6 tonight. We'll have it presented by Gusto. Our coverage, 8 o'clock Eastern, ESPN Radio, and the ESPN app. Right now, SportsCenter all night to baseball. It was a night ago. Shohei Ohtani was hit on his hand, but Wednesday made his scheduled start against the Rockies. His hand seems okay.
6: 3-2 pitch, wave, and a miss, strike 3.

0: way out in front of the sweeper was Rumfield, and Ohtani has his seventh strikeout. Swing and a fly ball to right field. And calls under it. He makes the catch. Six no-hit innings for Shohei Ohtani.
1: Six no-hit innings after, by the way, giving himself the lead in the bottom of the first.
0: Here's a 1-1 from Sugano. Ohtani hammers it to dead center. This ball heading back. It is gone. A home run. A leadoff home run. The 28th of his career. Ohtani makes it 1-0 with the third career home run off of Tomoyuki Sugano.
1: AM 570 LA Sports. Ohtani, third career leadoff home run in a game. He started at pitcher. All other players in baseball history have combined for zero leadoff homers in a game they started at pitcher. Dodgers, a 4-1 win over the Rockies. Ohtani, six innings, no hits, four walks, and his ninth homer of the year. First Dodgers player with a home run in consecutive starts on the mound since Don Drysdale in 1965. Rockies, meanwhile, 37th loss this season. That's the most in baseball. Speaking of locking things down on the mound, how about the Phillies?
2: That ball's hit on the ground right at Bryce's stock. Gets in front of it, and he makes the throw, and that's it. There you go. Christopher Sanchez got through the fourth, and now he becomes the all-time Phillies, breaking that Grover Cleveland record at 41 2/3 record.
3: Two balls, two strikes. Sanchez ready. He kicks, and the pitch. Swing and a miss. He got him. And pounding his fist into his mitt, Christopher Sanchez puts up another scoreless inning. It's seven scoreless today. And he finishes with a strikeout on Ty France. And that'll send us to the eighth. It is 2-0 Phillies.
1: Sports Radio 94 WIP. Phillies a 3-0 shutout of the Padres. Christopher Sanchez, seven innings of six-hit ball, nine strikeouts, sixth pitcher since 1893 to throw at least seven innings and allow no runs in five straight starts. His skipper, Don Mattingly.
4: He saw history today. I know we've asked you many times if there are Sanchez starts. How do you describe it? But when this just keeps going, does it almost feel like they can't end?
5: A little bit. You just don't expect him to give up any runs. I thought he was a little rough early. I don't know if this thing's on his mind at all. You know, going through it, knew he had to get through four, I think it was. Seemed to settle down a little more after that. But, he's been amazing from the standpoint that it just seems like every time out, no matter what team or who it is, just kind of keeps going.
4: You just went an entire month without giving up a run. Can you remember seeing a run like this when he's up there with one of the longest ever, Kershiser's?
5: Yeah. I had Kershaw. He was pretty close to this. I'm not sure if he got there or not, but kind of in general, the Kershaw-Greinke was like Wheeler and Sanchi. But, you know, Sanchi's amazing in his own right, the way he does it, you know, with the ball down, the ball's tunneling out of the same zone. So he's been amazing. You know, when he gets in trouble, he doesn't seem to panic at all. Just keeps making pitches, and so it's fun to watch.
1: 44 2/3 consecutive scoreless innings, breaking Grover Cleveland Alexander's franchise record. 39 scoreless innings in the month of May. Cubs and Pirates, Chicago mired in a 10-game losing streak.
6: Ian Happ batting with men at second and third. And he drives one in the air to right field. If it's fair, it's going to be gone. That ball is a three-run homer for Ian Happ. Right down the line and right, and the Cubs take a 7-4 lead. That is a big one.
1: Cubs Radio Network, Ian Happ with the go-ahead three-run homer. Drives in five. That's half of Chicago's output. They beat the Pirates 10-4, snapping that 10-game losing streak. Scored more runs on Wednesday than in their previous six games combined. Going for a title in OKC. That's next. Sports Center All Night continues. It's ESPN Radio.
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1: 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Game 6 of the Western Conference Final coming up tonight. San Antonio, Oklahoma City. Oklahoma City also in focus for college softball. Day 1 of the Women's College World Series coming up Thursday. Number 1, Alabama's there. Texas, the 2-seed, advancing to OKC as well. For the first time since 2015, Oklahoma is not there. 5 of the 8 teams in Oklahoma City are from the SEC, including Texas, the reigning champs. They get Tennessee on day 1 today. The one matchup that features two SEC teams. ESPN analyst Haley McClenny.
2: It's going to come down to Tennessee's offense. Can they produce enough runs for the Tennessee pitching staff? We know how great this pitching staff is with Carlin Pickens, with Sage Marjecko, and with Aaron Neuer. And Carlin Pickens was absolutely dominant in that super regional against Georgia. The Georgia offense, while they were hot and they were great and we were hyping them up, it's still not as good as Texas's offense. I mean, you got to deal with Katie Stewart. You got to deal with Reese Atwood. You got to deal with Caden Henry at the top being a spark plug for that Texas team. And then Tegan Kavan as well. That's going to be the toughest pitcher by far that Tennessee has faced yet in this postseason. Yes, they are starting to put up some crooked numbers, but it's still, if you would have told me in that super regional that Sophia Knight would have hit 2 home runs, She had 0 on the year coming into super regionals. She hit 2 in that one. I want to see still a little bit more production from the Tennessee offense. They are still last among remaining SEC teams in terms of batting average, runs scored, home runs, etc. But it's going to be a good one. I'm excited for it.
1: 5 of the 8 teams in Oklahoma City are from the SEC. Quadruple header on Thursday starting at noon Eastern. Texas Tech and Mississippi State get things underway. ESPN and ESPN2 with the coverage this weekend for the Women's College World Series. Right now, SportsCenter All Night. There's been a spotlight on quarterback Brendan Sorsby this week and whether he'll be eligible to play for Texas Tech this fall. The current status is a no, but Texas Tech is expected to have an appeal submitted to the NCAA by the end of the week. The NCAA this week denied Sorsby's request to be reinstated, which was in line with other precedent set by the NCAA. Sorsby also filing a lawsuit a couple of weeks ago seeking his eligibility. He acknowledged in that lawsuit to betting on thousands of sporting events as part of his gambling addiction, including betting on Indiana football while he was on the team. He has completed a month-long inpatient rehab program for his gambling addiction. Here's our Paul Feinbaum.
3: I think he should have been suspended for a couple of games, but to keep him out from the whole season, I think is wrong. And while what he did on paper is terrible, we're talking about the NCAA, the most hypocritical organization in the history of mankind, coming down on somebody for gambling while they have their own side gambling deals and while gambling is pervasive everywhere. So 3-game suspension, perhaps, keeping him out for the whole season is wrong.
1: Sorsby has a year of eligibility remaining, but NCAA precedent in gambling cases has been pretty straightforward. The rules say that wagering on your own team leads to permanent loss of eligibility. Earlier on ESPN Radio, our Amber Wilson.
4: I don't think it's a big deal that he's been denied eligibility. I'm not surprised. They do have to crack down on this. I'm incredibly shocked about what I just heard out of Paul Feinbaum's mouth, because I couldn't disagree with him more. Of course, they, even regardless of the fact that there are partnerships with gambling or that gambling is everywhere, like Paul just said, of course there is a vested interest in the NCAA, or heck, if we want to take it to the professional ranks, the leagues, ensuring that the players themselves do not gamble, particularly when we're talking about gambling on your own sport. And oh, by the way, gambling on your own team, which is what Sorsby apparently did. And so you can't allow that. There's all sorts of things that are legal or allowed from other people outside of industries that are not allowed within certain industries, right? Like pilots are far more regulated on what they can consume or what they can take, Ian, than you and I sitting here as sports radio hosts, for example. Okay. So there's things like that that your employer can tell you, or your organization can tell you, you're playing by different rules if you're an NCAA athlete than the rest of us are who are not NCAA athletes. Your rule is that you can't gamble.
1: Amber Wilson, half of

0: 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Right now, SportsCenter all night. WNBA, Fire and Sun. This would wind up being a 10-point game.
1: Had the heroics last time out against New York. Now it's Carlton. Drives, kick it late, wide open look for three.
0: Fire a 71-61 win over the Sun. Fire, fifth win this season, tied with the Lynx for the most in the WNBA. Three-game win streak. Mystics, a 78-64 win over the Storm, 14-point win, their first double-digit win of the season. Mystics leading wire-to-wire. They led by as many as 25. For the Lynx and the Dream,
2: give Minnesota some defense and credit for holding her down, but she is so effective offensively. Miles was stripped but able to collect, kick, Courtney Williams.
0: USA Network with the call as the Lynx beat the Dream 96-81. Minnesota leading wire to wire after entering the game as a 3.5-point underdog. Tempo, a season high 111 points as they beat the Sky 111-104. Sky falling to 0-3 at home this season, their fourth 0-3 start or worse at home in franchise history. Liberty, a 10-point win over the Mercury 84-74, snapping a three-game losing streak. One more win and they're into the finals. That's next. SportsCenter all night at ESPN Radio.
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1: 6 no-hit innings for Shohei Ohtani on Wednesday as the Dodgers beat Colorado. Kirby Smart hinting that the SEC could break off on its own if there's no playoff deal for college football. Carolina goes up 3-1 in their Eastern Conference final.
2: And the horn goes, and the Carolina Hurricanes with a 4-0 shutout win over the Montreal Canadiens. And when we talk to you on Friday night, the Carolina Hurricanes will be one win away from the Stanley Cup final.
1: 99-9, the Fan. Hurricanes scoring 3 of the 4 goals in the first period in a span of about 3 minutes. They win again on the road, 6-0 on the road this postseason. Hurricanes, 3 first period goals in 2 minutes and 47 seconds. Second fastest 3 goals in playoff franchise history. They get the win, limiting Montreal shots on goal. They had just 18 in game 4. Canadiens have 43 shots on goal in the last 3 games combined. Frederik Andersen gets the shutout in this one, his 8th career playoff shutout, 3rd shutout this postseason. And now Carolina, one win away from skating for the Stanley Cup. ESPN analyst Kevin Weeks.
3: Freddie Andersen should be pretty thankful for the way that the guys defended in front of lockdown defense. I mean, lockdown, like Rikers Island type lockdown, in a good way, of course. But watch the way they insulate. They take away the middle. Their shot lanes are predictable for Freddie. Good job contesting 6, influencing the offensive decisions of Montreal, laying out blocking shots there like Gosses Bear. And when Freddie had to make saves, which wasn't that often, he was there. Another good defensive play by Chatfield. So the defensive reads and the posture in front of Freddie were super clean. And here they go off that block shot in transition. So good defense leading a good offense. A very complete game for the Canes here.
4: As for Montreal, this a year ago, right, a young team on the come up, make the playoffs, and then they've already made it to the Eastern Conference Finals. But did the relative youth and inexperience of this Canadiens team show itself in this game?
3: Of course, the inexperience showed itself. I'll tell you how. This is a team that has young stars, budding stars, superstars to be, and undisciplined penalties. Okay, you're down 3-0. You want to get maybe a quarter pound of flesh, but there's still a game to be played. So you have to have discipline, but you can see the frustration bubbling over. So, yes, their inexperience is starting to show as this series has gone on, particularly these last 2 games, for sure.
4: 17 shots on net. The third period was preposterously tilted towards Carolina. Help me understand how that's even possible to have that few pucks on net in a playoff.

0: playoff game.
1: I don't get it, especially when you have a lot of the young talented players that they do. But to me, they're being too selective. They're looking for the perfect play one or two times too many, and they're not taking the shot opportunities that are there. You can't do that in the Stanley Cup playoffs. You definitely can't do that in a conference final.
2: Carolina leading this conference final 3-1. They go for the jugular on Friday, game 5 in Raleigh, Friday, 8 o'clock Eastern. The winner of the series, of course, goes to the Stanley Cup final, where they will face Vegas, the Golden Knights dispatching Colorado, the President's Trophy winner, in a sweep. Earlier on ESPN Radio, E.J. Raddick from the NHL Network.
3: You know what I think the biggest thing that John Tortorella has done in this all is that he has not gotten in the way. They were looking for confidence when he got there, and I think he brought them, he gave them a little confidence, or as some of the players say, maybe a little swagger. And it was a change. It was a different voice. But as the playoffs have gone on, you got to remember, this team won the Stanley Cup 3 years ago. And they have a lot of those pieces still there. And a big problem all year was the inconsistency in goal. Well, Carter Hart has kind of come in and solved that problem, and he has been better with each series. And then they got William Karlsson healthy. He had missed 60-some-odd games. When you have Eichel, Karlsson, Hurdle, and Dowd, Nick Dowd, down the middle as your four centers, and then you got good goaltending, you're a force to be reckoned with.
2: Vegas making it to the Stanley Cup final after making a coaching change at the end of March. And now Vegas awaiting an opponent for the final series. SportsCenter All Night, ESPN Radio.
4: For the first time since 1999, the Knicks are in the NBA Finals.
5: Most importantly, we all believe in each other from top to bottom.
4: Pull up three, Brunson from the right wing is good.
6: There's nowhere better in the world when the Garden has hope.
2: New York Knicks awaiting an opponent in the NBA Finals after they swept Cleveland in the Eastern Conference Finals. Now they await either the Spurs or the Thunder. San Antonio looking to pull even and keep their season alive in Game 6 on Thursday. Thunder taking a 3-2 series lead with their win in Game 5, which was a game that may have exposed some inexperience perhaps for San Antonio. ESPN analyst Jhené Ogumike.
7: They did show a little bit of inexperience because they were unable to fight through fatigue. And let's break this down, because offensively, Game 5 was what it looked to be the welcome to the NBA playoffs through adversity moment for Victor Wembanyama. And it's kind of ironic to say that Victor Wembanyama, a guy that's 7'5", had no legs, but he did it. Now, the supporting cast, I truly think, needs to be able to step up. So when Victor is struggling, you have to sort of have other guys step up and try to hold down the fort. I wish I had time to dig into my history books and talk about mythology. I forgot what goddess or god was the one with all the snakes and the heads coming out. And every time one gets cut off, the other one grows. That's the Oklahoma City Thunder. Anytime they miss a star player like Jalen Williams, J-Dub, or A.J. Mitchell, who are two of their top three creators, no big deal. Alex Caruso just goes in there and drops 22. No big deal. Jared McCain knocks down three threes and has 20 points. If I'm the Spurs, you have to pick your poison. Either SGA goes off, you limit the supporting cast, or it's like Game 1 where the supporting cast goes off. Alex Caruso has a career high, and now you're able to limit the back-to-back MVP. So they have to pick a lane, the San Antonio Spurs. Otherwise, we're going to see a similar result to Game 5 where everybody eats.
2: Spurs, Thunder, Game 6 tonight in San Antonio, 8 o'clock Eastern. We, of course, have it here on ESPN Radio. Right now, SportsCenter All Night.
4: That'll be the final play of Super Bowl 60 as the Seattle Seahawks celebrate a 29-13 victory over the Patriots.
8: I think, you know, all those guys in that locker room are going to use this as fuel, and I think motivation to get back here and have what they're feeling out there.
2: Struggled in the Super Bowl, and as we know, struggles for the Patriots during the offseason. More than 24 teams with their OTAs taking place this week. In New England, there's been persistent talk about the Patriots being front runners to acquire wide receiver A.J. Brown from the Eagles. ESPN Patriots reporter Mike Reese.
9: I watched this group closely at practice, and wide receiver Kayshon Boutte, a starter last year, was not here for this voluntary work. He's working out elsewhere, and he would be directly impacted as an outside receiver by a potential trade for A.J. Brown. And then there was the newcomer, Romeo Doubs, wearing Rob Gronkowski's old number 80.

0: 7. He was targeted on the first pass from quarterback Drake May in full team drills. Here's Coach Mike Vrabel on what he's seen from the team's wide receivers.
1: Good to see Romeo out there. It was good to see some of the new faces, some of the young guys. It was good to see, you know, Kyle Williams get some opportunities and Chiz. And, you know, so again, we're going to look to strengthen the roster wherever we can. But it was also a great day to see guys that maybe didn't get as many opportunities last year, especially Romeo, who wasn't on our team.
0: After practice, I asked defensive tackle Milton Williams if he had to resist putting on his general manager's hat and going up and saying, trade for A.J. Brown, because I played with him in Philadelphia. He smiled. He said he's heard the noise like many of the other players. He called Brown a monster on the field. And then he said, look, they don't pay me to make trades like that.
2: Now, Mike Vrabel did miss day three of the draft to focus on his family. Mike, what did he say about missing any more time during offseason activities?
0: So, Laura, he deflected on the topic. He said he's only focused on today, and he said he's here today in full force. And Milton Williams was asked what he's observed from Vrabel, and he said he's seen the same guy. He's talking smack, and he's getting guys going. And, Laura, out at practice, I was watching Mike Vrabel. There was a drill. He's with the running backs, and he wanted to see quick, decisive cuts. And when he saw one he didn't like, he yelled out, hey, no pitter-patter. So the vocal part of Mike Vrabel, you see him out on the field, you hear him out on the field. It feels like really the same Mike Vrabel that we've seen over the last year.
3: Also this week, Chiefs with their practices, which apparently included Patrick Mahomes. He was on the field. We saw the video of him dropping back, throwing a pass. Yes, with a knee brace. He's recovering from a torn ACL and LCL in his left knee, which he suffered in week 15 against the Chargers. But now here he is in May throwing a pass in practice. ESPN analyst Louis Riddick and Booger McFarland.
4: It's super encouraging because as a football fan and somebody that analyzes this game, you want the best players on the field. And Patrick Mahomes is one of the best of all time. So you got to feel really good if you're a Kansas City Chiefs fan. The fact that we haven't even reached June and he's already got a helmet on taking dropbacks, even though he's moving very gingerly, I get it. It's 4 months until September. So I think the fact that he's on the field right now is super encouraging that he's going to do everything he can. And I'd be shocked now, based on seeing this, I would be shocked if he's not the opening day starter for the Kansas City Chiefs. It just goes to show you two things. Number one, his willpower and his work ethic. And number two, the advancement in medicine. Because years ago, yeah, Lewis, before you and I ever started playing, this was a 12 to 14 month injury. The fact that guys are now coming back 6 months, 9 months, it just goes to show you the advancements that we've made in medicine, man. So this is super cool to see him out there in May.
2: Lewis, you are familiar with the coaches and that training staff in Kansas City. Is it a surprise to you that Mahomes is able to do this much already?
5: No, not at all. Look, from the very get-go, they told me that he attacked this thing with the same kind of ferocity and the kind of maniacal commitment that Patrick's attacked everything from day one since he's been there. And he really is ahead of schedule. You know, the word I got today was that he looks absolutely fantastic. He's doing warm-up, individual routes on air, some 7-on-7, you know, working out of the gun. And, I mean, the people down there are kind of giddy at the way it's going right now, to be quite honest with you. So I don't think anything, you know, has surprised them. Nothing should surprise us. Nothing that this young man has done since he took over, you know, back in 2018, really should surprise us. He is one of one, and that training staff down there headed by Rick Burkholder is one of the very best. I've talked about it many times. I've known Rick Burkholder since I was 18 years old, since I was at the University of Pittsburgh way back in the Stone Age. This dude knows what he's doing. He's got a great team around him that really has taken Patrick and just kind of run with this rehab, and they are excited about this football team and the way they think that the 2026 version is going to look.
3: See where Patrick Mahomes is a couple of months from now as we get into training camp and on towards the season. SportsCenter All Night, ESPN Radio. He's been throwing passes in practice, though. And speaking of throwing, how about what we saw from the Yankees on Wednesday?
6: Previous high was 10 against Texas earlier in that season. Next pitch, fastball, strike three called. Got him looking. 10 strikeouts. Garrett Cole as we play here in the sixth in a 2-0 Yankee lead.
3: Garrett Cole dealing 6 2/3, 10 strikeouts in his second start in his return from Tommy John surgery. He got some

0: help from the defense.
1: This pitch from Colt. Fastball muscled into right field, and Judge has to play it on a short hop. The runner's coming around third. Here's the play at the plate. They got him.
2: Wow.
1: The captain guns down Michael Massey trying to score and keep this a scoreless ball game.
0: Cole getting some help from the defense. Also got some help from the offense.
1: 3-2 pitch. Swung on, hit hard, right side. Through for a base hit. Volpe scores right behind him. McMahon digging for third is Goldschmidt. He's there with a slide. Two-run single, Ben Rice. And the Yankees have a 5-0 lead here in Kansas City.
0: It would be a 7-0 win for the Yankees. WFAN with the call. Gerrit Cole getting the win. First win since the 2024 ALDS. 23rd game with double-digit strikeouts and no walks. As for the Mets,
3: here's the 1-1. Swing and a drive, well hit to right down the line. If it's fair, it's gone. It is a home run. Juan Soto does it again. Soto now has 8 home runs in his last 12 games, including this one. It is his 12th home run of the year, and the Mets have that elusive first run of the game. They lead the Reds 1-0 here in the first inning.
0: 8 homers in the last 12 games dating back to May 14th, most in baseball over that span. 12 homers on the season, 880 ESPN New York with the call. Mets double up the Reds 4-2. Red Sox an 8-0 shutout of the Braves. They're shut out for the 5th time this season, Atlanta is. 2nd time on the road for Boston. All 9 starters recording a hit for the 2nd time this season. Speaking of shutouts, Tigers shutting out the Angels.
4: 3-2, fly ball, left field. This one's deep. Got a chance. Gone! On cue, Spencer Torkelson delivers. 8th of the year, 2-0 Tigers.
0: It would be a 4-0 win for Detroit. 97 won the ticket. Tigers' first shutout win since April 10th against the Marlins. Could there be a breakaway? That's next. SportsCenter All Night continues. It's ESPN Radio.
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6: 1 second left. The Cavs are down 2. Will they be down 0-2? Williams holds. Looks to pass. Gets it to James. Here's a 3 for the win. Oh, it is good.
5: And we're just getting started. The NBA is on ESPN Radio. 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
3: 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The odds of him going on to fascinate millions with his talent? 1 in 260,000. The odds of this born racer having 157 career top 10 finishes in NASCAR? 1 in 125 billion. But every driver seeks the pinnacle of their achievements. The odds of him winning both the Daytona 500 and the Brickyard 400 in the same year? 1 in 195 million. The odds of a child being diagnosed with autism? 1 in 110. I'm NASCAR driver Jamie McMurray, and my niece has autism.
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1: 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College softball in Oklahoma City on Thursday. 8 teams at the World Series, 5 of them from the SEC. There's one matchup where both teams are from the SEC on day one on Thursday. So how many of those SEC teams will win Thursday? ESPN analyst Tori Vidalis and Haley McClenny.
2: My heart says 3, but my gut says 2. Mm-hmm. And I'm going to stick with that. I think we got some really good matchups. Of course, you got the one automatic SEC, but she wants me to say 3, but I'm going with 2.
3: Okay, I'm saying 3. Obviously, the automatic Tennessee one. I like Alabama to beat UCLA, and I really like this Arkansas team. There's just something different. But also, don't be surprised if Mississippi State keeps it close. Like, I think that Mississippi State-Texas Tech game will be close. Their pitching is good enough to keep them in it.
4: That pitching could win it. No, I mean,
3: they shocked the world in Norman. Why not in Oklahoma City?
1: 4 games on ESPN and ESPN2 Thursday starting at noon Eastern. The landscape of college sports in many ways like the Wild West, but now a bill of sweeping legislation introduced in the U.S. Senate, which aims to address many current issues in college sports, including restoring power to the NCAA. We'll see how that bill makes it through Congress and what happens there. A lot of conversation about college football in particular lately. Playoff expansion. Georgia coach Kirby Smart this week suggesting if an agreement can't be reached on expansion, maybe the SEC should just go it alone and break off. ESPN's Paul Feinbaum.
5: Kirby Smart is one of the best. He's the best coach in the country, along with Cignetti. He also cares about regulations. The problem is within the SEC and every other league, there is literally no enforcement. And what the SEC is talking about is self-governance, where they would control their own league. Now, Greeny, that sounds great. It is not feasible because there's no enforcement mechanism that will preclude you from going to court. So they talked about breaking away. I don't see them doing it. There's hundreds of millions of dollars at stake. And if you go out on your own, you're also liable for everything. Well, right now, they're part of an organization.
6: Heather, is this something that we should be talking about seriously?
7: Well, if yes, because they're talking about it seriously. But Greeny, I can't explain to you enough how much. There are just words here, a lot of words without concrete ideas as to how to act.

0: actually implement it and enforce it. I have been hearing this from university presidents for months now. If we don't get help from the from the federal government for federal legislation, we're going to have to take matters into our own hands. Greg Sankey talked about this yesterday at the podium. But how do you do that? How do you, as a single conference, create your own legislation that is legally defensible in court for things like the transfer portal and eligibility, which right now the NCAA is the legal shield protecting these conferences from all of these lawsuits that are happening? So I'm in believe it when I see it mode, but yes, we should talk about it because they're talking about it at the highest level within this powerful conference.
1: We'll see how this sorts itself out as well. Baseball, Diamondbacks at 3-2 win over the Giants for their fifth straight win. Brewers edge the Cardinals 2-1, sweeping St. Louis for the first time since 2024. Guardians edge the Nationals 3-2. Nationals, a season high four-game win streak, comes to an end. Right now, SportsCenter All Night, ESPN Radio.
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3: How good is that? Are you ready to take?
2: Number 5.
1: Astros edge the Rangers. Jock Peterson with a pair of homers in the loss. And in the Houston win, Jordan Alvarez. KBME 790.
4: Pitch. And Alvarez hits it well and hits it deep to right center field. Back is Carter at the wall looking up. See you later! Second home run of the night for Jordan Alvarez. And this one puts the Astros up 3-2.
2: Number 4.
1: Jordan Alvarez now has 20. He's tied for the American League home run lead. ESPN 1000.
4: Murakami hits one deep. Left field. Number 20. 14-1.
5: Get out of here. Way back in straightaway left field. When he starts hitting the ball that way, opponents are going to pay dearly.
2: Number 3.
1: Mariners beating the A's for their first series sweep in the month of May. Seattle Sports, 710 AM.
4: Swung on and destroyed. Left center field. It is going to go. Sail away. Julio. Three-run home run. It's all. Exclamation point.
2: Number 2.
1: Yankees shut out the Royals because Kansas City couldn't get a runner to the plate. WFAN.
6: First pitch from Cole. Fastball muscled into right field, and Judge has to play it on a short hop. The runner's coming around third. There's a play at the plate. They got him.
7: Wow.
6: The captain guns down. Michael Massey trying to score. And keep this a scoreless ball game.
2: Number 1.
1: To the ice, Carolina taking a commanding lead in their series, winning game 4 in Montreal. So they're up 3-1, 3 in the first period. 99-9 the fan.
8: 2-on-1 for Carolina. Blake and Stankoven coming in. Blake, Stankoven, 3-0 Carolina! As a huge goal sent across Logan Stankoven. There is his 8th of the postseason. And the Hurricanes have ripped the top off of this game.
1: Canadiens shut out for the second time this postseason. First time losing 4 consecutive home games in a single postseason in franchise history. Hurricanes, 7th team in the expansion era to win 11 of their first 12 games of a postseason. Third shutout they've had this postseason, tying a franchise record, which they set in 2002 and matched in 2006. Speaking of the postseason, and as we get to the finals, who would the Knicks prefer to see next week? That's straight ahead. SportsCenter All Night continues. It's ESPN Radio.
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0: Hello and welcome to the Hoop Collective Podcast. We talk about the NBA. Joining me from New York City, where the New York Knicks await the winner of the Western Conference and are climbing lamp poles and other general public displays of love of the Knicks, I guess. Tim Bonteps.
1: Hello, everybody. And yes, the fervor over the Knicks has not died down. It's not going to die down for another week until game one of the finals. And everybody here is rooting for seven games in the Western Conference to make McMahon work a little bit more and to have these two juggernauts beat themselves up for a few extra days.
0: And joining us from the Paycom Center in Oklahoma City, Oklahoma, where the Thunder won by 13. They scored, I think, 45 more points in Game 5 than they did in Game 4, which is an indication of how vastly different the two games were. To take a 3-2 lead in the Western Conference Finals, it is Band McMahon.
2: Howdy, partners. Can I tell you, I'm fine if this thing goes 7. I'd like to cover an epic series. The first two games were unbelievable, just theater. And then it's kind of gone. Little bit of a swing here. The last three games haven't been that competitive, but you add it all up, it's a 3-2 series. And, tonight was certainly the Thunder's night, despite a slow start by Shai Gilgeous-Alexander. And I'm going to read you everything that Victor Wembanyama had to say after the game. Okay, that's it.
0: I think your connection glitched there.
2: No glitch. Old Wimby. Honestly, Isaiah Hartenstein and the group didn't let him get anything going. Made a bunch of free throws, as did Shai, by the way. But 4-15 from the floor and shockingly unimpactful defensively. He did not do media. Not the end of the world.

0: but a bad look for a guy who's supposed to be the next face of not just the franchise, the league.
1: This will be constantly reset. I mean, this won't stay this way, but this was the biggest game of his career tonight.
0: Yeah.
1: His first ever, you know, 2-2 game fives define stars' careers. Certainly game sevens, but 2-2 game fives, there's usually more of those. Okay. And certainly, you know, the guy that I covered, LeBron,
2: 2011,
1: 2-2 game fives, you know, established his career. Okay. Victor went 4-15 and had a surprising just 6 rebounds.
3: Well, just 6 rebounds. And honestly, the Thunder scored 27 points on 11 of 16 shooting when Wimby was the primary defender. Highest field goal percentage with Wimby as a primary defender in a game this postseason.
2: I mean, he just wasn't impactful, period.
3: No. He really wasn't. And look, I do think it's tough for this guy to bring it when the series is every other day with the physical load that he has on him. And the Thunder, you know, this was the second game that Isaiah Hartenstein was the primary defender on him. Obviously, they're going to rotate it throughout games. In both of those games, he defended him very well. But they're rotating not just throughout games, but throughout the series because they have that kind of depth. You know, we're talking or texting during the game, like Jalen Williams might be the best backup big in the NBA. He's definitely on a very short list. I mean, people in Detroit can talk about Isaiah Stewart if you want. You know, Caruso's taking his time, so on and so forth. I get the physical challenge here. He's obviously the primary focus of the game plan. But look, dude, it was a failure of a performance from him, and it was a failure of a post game. Like, it's part of his responsibility to sit there and send the message from the locker room. He's the face of that team and supposed to be a face of the league. And look, Shea's message was basically, hey, thank you, teammates, because I stunk it up in the first quarter and you guys came through for me. And that was exactly right. Now, Shea, you know, got it going in the second and third quarter, certainly did his part to pull out the win with 32 points and 9 assists. And he said, it's one of the worst starts of my career. If there were 4 or 5 me's out there, we'd have been down by 20 at the end of the quarter instead of being right there.
1: I was watching very closely the start of this game because the last two games, the Spurs have gotten out to enormous starts. And while they did lead early, Victor was not part of that. Basically, Julian Champagne came out and got hot from three and got an early lead.
2: I believe every other guy on the team took a shot before he did.
1: So I'm not at these games. I'm watching these games. But I thought Victor looked like he had low energy in game three, and I was worried that he was wearing down. And then he came back in game four and had a brilliant game.
0: Yeah.
1: I thought he was low energy again. And like, look, I know De'Aaron Fox is playing on, you know, a high ankle sprain that normally, I mean, a regular season, he's probably sitting. But he goes 4-15. Devin Vassell, who's been a really important third scorer in this series, goes 2-11. And Wemby goes 4-15. I mean, Champagne hit 4 threes. Castle had a good offensive game, which, you know, he hasn't always shot the ball well. He shot the ball great from three in this game.
2: Listen, there's no Jalen Williams in this game for the Thunder. There's no A.J. Mitchell in this game for the Thunder, right? Obviously, Shea's really good, but you need to have more than one guy typically, right? Twice in this game, Victor Wembanyama was on the court, once in each half, and Shea Gilgeous-Alexander was on the bench. The Thunder won both those stints and outscored the Spurs in those minutes by 8 points. That sums up the game right there. If the Thunder are going to win the Victor on, Shea off minutes in a game, they're going to win the game. And that gets right to the heart of it, which, again, like, a lot of this stuff ultimately is pretty reductive. And Shea struggled early in the game, but when the Thunder got going, it was Shea getting going in the middle of the game. Diamond guys up for assists and making buckets and getting to the line and making plays, right? And in the two games the Spurs have won in the series, Victor has been awesome. And in the games they have not won in the series, he has not been nearly as good.
3: Well, that's exactly right. He's been the best player by far in the Spurs' two wins. And, you know, it's not even like Shea's been the best player necessarily. Like right now, if the series ended today, if it was best of 5, my vote would go to Alex Caruso as the MVP of the series.
2: Mine too, probably.
1: I want to talk about Caruso in a second. So, we said that Wembanyama had 20 points. He made 12 free throws. That's how he got to 20.
3: But 4-15, didn't rebound, not nearly as normal.
2: He just wasn't impactful in the game.
1: But let me give you this number. So Victor's 20.6 rebounds, okay? He's -8. Chet Holmgren and Isaiah Hartenstein combined Chet, 6 of 9.

0: 9, Hardenstein 6 of 8 shooting. That's 12 of 17.
1: Mm-hmm.
0: That's better than 4 of 15.
1: Yes, it is.
0: Chet scores 16, Isaiah 12. So that's 28. So we're looking at 12 of 17 of 28 points. Between the two of them, 26 rebounds. Chet 11, Hardenstein 15, 26 rebounds.
2: Chet had a massive game. I mean, he wasn't massive.
3: First, his first quarter, he was 4-4 and kind of kept him afloat while Shea was.
2: But just in general, I mean, it was a significant step forward for Chet after being terrible basically the entire first four games. Now, there were stretches of this game where he was also not great, getting bullied inside some, giving up layups where I didn't think he should have. But like you said, he was huge to start the game and kept him in it before the Spurs could run away and hide again. Kept the crowd in the game, which I thought was big. And like you said, Brian, like, again, Isaiah Hartenstein and Chet Holmgren, like, they outplayed Victor in this game. Like, if that happens again in the series, the Spurs season is going to end. And look, I am not going to sit here and say the Spurs are losing Thursday or definitely losing one of the next two games. Like,
3: right. They've
2: shown they're good enough in the series. The Thunder are still probably missing both A.J. Mitchell
0: and Jalen Williams. Well, you had the Victor Wembanyama. He could just put two awesome games.
2: But there's a reason why I have and we have all talked about the experience of going through the playoffs mattering all season. Because for as great as this guy is, and look, maybe he will pull this off and win the next two games. I am 100% not ruling it out. But there's a reason basically everybody in the history of the league has had to fail before they win. This is really hard. It's really hard to go through it. It's really hard to learn the amount of energy it takes to get through it and how to deal with going through it. And every great player in the history of the league has had to go through that in some form or fashion. So this next game, like you said, game 5 is the biggest game of Victor's career. Now game 6 is going to be the biggest game of Victor's career. If they win that, it's going to be the same thing in game 7. And like, part of all this stuff is learning how to go through that and navigate that and deal with that. And some days you're going to have 41 and 24 and be on top of the world. And some days you're going to have 20 and 6 and not be very good and lose. And like, that's just part of learning what it's like to be in that kind of position.
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4: All right, so McMahon, you mentioned Caruso. So in game four, Alex Caruso
5: had a dud.
4: I mean, dud. He took one shot, missed it. One shot.
5: Yep. Sort of emblematic of the Thunder's entire performance.
4: They scored 83 points. Tonight they scored 127.
5: 82, but who's counting?
4: 82, sorry.
5: the lowest scoring game since they got blown out by 73, a record-setting blowout by the Memphis Grizzlies in December 21.
6: Yeah.
4: So Caruso, awesome.
5: Oh.
4: 4 threes, 6 assists. You know, they put the ball in Cason Wallace and Caruso's hands a little bit more to sort of make up for no A.J. Mitchell, no Jalen Williams. They combined for 11 assists. But Caruso, man, what a player.
5: And listen, man, Caruso is the ultimate playoff riser. You know, Caruso and Hartenstein were brought in to be the finishing pieces. They've both been huge, really, in last year's title run.
6: And this one.
5: The last 2 years total, but also especially in this series. And look, Hartenstein, I'm not going to sit here and tell you Hartenstein's shutting down Victor Wembanyama, because that, you know, he'll be the first to tell you, one, it's not a one-man job, two, you're not just going to shut him down, but he's doing a hell of a job against him. He's making him work for everything that he gets. And then Caruso, you know, again, remember coming into this series, a big part of the Spurs game plan, because obviously what's the number one thing you're trying to take away from OKC? It's Shea. Obviously the guy's back-to-back MVP. You want to clog things up, the driving lanes on him. You know, they're doubling a bunch early in the series. And they were leaving Caruso wide open, which worked in the regular season. He has shot it great. I don't have the numbers right in front of me, but he shot it great during this series.
4: 18 of 28 on threes.
5: There you go. 18 of 28 on threes.
6: Yeah.
5: And
4: Landry Shamet, it's like, pff.
5: Yeah, right. That's nothing. And Caruso does all the Caruso stuff, all the activity, all the hustle plays, all the just defensive disruption, you know, and it, like Shea said, hey, he's a two-time champ. He's the most experienced player on this team. He's played in the most big games on this team. You can't just, you know, try to manufacture that kind of experience. And, you know, in Shea's words, Alex Caruso is one of, if not the best competitor in the NBA. And you're feeling that in this series. By the way, you're feeling that from Hartenstein as well. And so those are the two finishing pieces that Presti brought in before last season. And the guy he brought in this year has made a hell of an impact in this series, Jared McCain. And here's a dude who, you know, and it's been a bit of a roller coaster for him, because he has the spectacular game three, total dud like everybody else in game four, 1 of 10. But they throw him in the starting lineup because they don't have A.J. Mitchell.
4: By the way, how about Mark Daigneault? Guy goes 1 of 10 and he says, now, young man, here comes your first playoff start.
6: And he stunk in the first half of this game.
5: And he scores 18 of his 20 in the second half.
6: Yeah, I mean, to me, it's even Mark Daigneault going back to him in the second half. We're like, all right, we're going to keep going with you.

0: in, and like, because he easily could have gone to Casey Wallace or somebody else, and he, you know, stuck with it, and yeah, became responded with a massive second half hitting a bunch of huge shots.
1: And a couple things. One, like Caruso said, you never have to worry about this guy being aggressive. Like, that's who he is. Make or miss, he thinks the next one's going in, and he's going to get his shots up, and you're going to have to guard him. The other thing is, what's the concern about putting Jared McCann in the starting lineup? It gives the Spurs somebody to attack. They tried. They were 4-14 with him as the primary defender. Fox, Castle, and Vassell were 0-9. You know, that's the top three perimeter scorers in the starting lineup were 0-9 going at him.
2: And we didn't even talk about Kendrick Williams. He comes in, plays 12 very impactful minutes, hits a couple of threes.
0: Got to be in a rotation for almost any other team, and it's just a break glass of a case of emergency guy.
2: That's why I say the Thunder are never desperate.
1: Well, and listen, man, I know people get bored by the Boy Scout Thunder culture and all that, but think about Kendrick Williams. He doesn't play other than garbage time the first two series. And, you know, really not until game four did he get thrown in the rotation. And he was one of the only guys who played well in game four. And then he comes in and gives them some big minutes in game five.
0: And hit two massive threes.
1: And then, you know, Cason Wallace, he got pulled from the starting lineup today. He got pulled, you know, like he was the guy who started once A.J. Mitchell went down. He's started a bunch of games when they had guys out this year. Mark Daigneault walks in, you know, 10 minutes before shoot around, says, hey, Cason, you know, we're going to go with Jared in the starting lineup tonight. You're going to come off the bench. And as Mark said, it's not a conversation that he was worried about. He knows Cason's going to handle it. He's a young guy, ambitious, obviously, extension eligible this summer, by the way. He's not worried about all that. He's worried about winning games. And the guy comes out and he's plus 29 tonight. And, you know, you mentioned the assist. He had a couple blocks, a couple steals. But it's not like he had a huge score tonight. He's just making all kinds of winning plays. And that's kind of the epitome of this team. They've got 13 dudes on the roster who've proven they can make winning plays.
2: I want to talk about what we think we're going to see in game six. But real quick, was there any clarity about why Alex Caruso went to the back? Because I was changing planes in Minneapolis during this. By the way, you know Minneapolis Airport, Bontemps. You're the Delta man.
0: Sure.
2: I had to go from, this is all inside baseball. You know, we have some travelers. We have some Delta frequent flyers. I had an F-15 to B-6 tonight.
1: It's a tough F-15 to B-6.
2: And I walked the whole
0: travel across the airport.
1: Do they both have first class?
0: You know when
2: that's not relevant.
1: It's a question. It is relevant.
2: I traveled across the air. I walked the whole thing. I didn't take the train.
0: He had to shuffle those legs a little ways.
2: My point is, during that time, I didn't see Caruso, and I was listening on the radio to Mark Kestershire and PJ Colosimo, and they thought he might have had a head injury. The TV broadcast thought he might have had an ankle injury. Was there any clarity to that?
1: I'll be honest with you. I did not get clarity.
2: All right, fine.
1: Yeah,
2: I just want to give credit for my head on
0: the floor. However, he stepped on, I believe, Stephon Castle's foot, was feeling his ankle. He went to the back. He very quickly came back to the bench and he came back in the game. I think he rolled his ankle.
1: But I didn't get clarity.
2: Okay, one thing I want to point out. First off, Shai Gilgeous-Alexander was 7 of 19. Now, this was in game four, that officiating crew let that game be a little bit more physical. Free throws were down in that game. In this game, both teams took over 30 free throws. The Thunder 38, the Spurs 32. Wemby took 12. Shai took 17, made 16 of them. I'm sure certain people have a certain feelings. But he's 7 of 19 in this series, or in this game.
1: In the game, yeah.
2: In the series, he is now... This is a guy, by the way, who shot 55%. During the regular season.
1: Yeah.
2: Okay. He's now, it's easy math to do. He's now 38 of 100.
1: Oh, I know what that is. That's 38%.
2: This is a guy, I think he shot over 50% 4 years in a row, something like that. 3-4 years in a row.
1: He's averaged 30 plus on better than 50% shooting 4 straight years. And the Spurs are doing a hell of a job defending.
2: I mean, I'm not saying he's sucking. I'm just saying he's in an all-out battle here. No Jalen Williams.
0: Well, and they can really load up on him.
2: Because they are.
0: These other guys are, and they are loading up on him. That's why, you know, in game four, the others didn't hit any shots. Thunder got wrecked. In game three and game five, the others hit a lot of shots, and they won. And like that, I mean, there's two pretty obvious things to watch going into

0: game six. One is the energy level of Victor Wembanyama. Is he going to come out and be hyper aggressive right from the jump, which I sort of expect him to do if he's got it in him, if the tank just is not empty? And then on the other side, how are the others going to play? Like, Shea's going to put up numbers. He'll probably do it not as efficiently as normal, but he always gets points. He always gets assists. I think if the Thunder are winning game six, it's because they get another good game from Alex Caruso. They get some shots from Jared McCain. Jalen Williams hits some threes. Cason Wallace hits some threes. Isaiah Hartenstein plays well again. Chet Holmgren plays well again. Like, they need, presuming Jalen Williams is still out, which I think we all would agree, especially now that it's shifted to a hamstring strain on the injury report. It's hard to see him playing. It's hard to see A.J. Mitchell playing with a calf strain.
1: Yeah, they're just calling. They're not playing shenanigans with A.J. Mitchell. They're just saying he's out. They're pretending like Jalen might play, and he's obviously not.
2: Yeah, he's doing this like stationary shooting stuff pregame, and then it's like, oh, he's out.
0: So are the others going to make enough plays? Like, I think that's, what's Victor look like? What do the others look like? If you tell me those two questions, you probably tell me what the game looks like.
2: I hear what you're saying, and I don't necessarily disagree. Mark Daggett will also talk about, like, you know, he loves the word force. And by that, he's talking about aggression, and not just like aggression of the guy who's got the ball in his hands, but aggression in the off-ball movement, you know, the cutting, aggression in the screening, aggression in how fast they're getting into their actions, how fast they're bringing the ball up the floor. You know, and then, you know, kind of that leads to better shots. You know, yep. that is what he'll tell you. You know, he said game four was, like, as ugly as the results were, he said it was their worst process game by far, all season long. You know, and the process and the results matched. I'm not going to rule out, though, with all due respect to Stephon Castle and Victor Wembanyama and the rest of these Spurs defenders, I'm not going to rule out that Shea, a lot like he did in the closeout game against the Lakers, having his best game of the series and having an MVP caliber, you know, knockout punch.
0: Oh, I'm not saying that's not in the cards either. But, like, even if Shea does that, let's say Shea goes for 45 in the game, like, he can't do it by himself. And he's going to need some of those other guys to make plays. And again, on the other side, to me, with the Spurs, just everything starts and ends with what Victor looks like. And if Victor looks like he did it all in game one or it all in game four, then the Spurs are going to be live in it. And if he looks like he did in games, especially games three and five, you know, I'd say there's a pretty good chance the series ends on Thursday.
1: Well, along those lines, so in the series with the Wolves, Dylan Harper, okay, averaged 15 points, 6 rebounds, shot 57%. Like, was a, you know, Victor, you know, in that series, you know, he had a good series, but he was not credible. You know, he averaged less than 20 points a game. But
0: and then Dylan was incredible in game one, and then he had that adductor injury in game two.
1: Right, so game one, he scores 24, now double overtime, so there's a little bit extra time.
0: 24, 11, 6, and 7.
1: So then he gets hurt in game two. Game three, comes back, I think much to our surprise.
2: Yeah.
1: And he goes 2 of 7. In that game shooting, 2 of 4 in game four. And then tonight, let's see, he was...
2: Yeah, he was 1 of 5, 5 points, 6 rebounds, 3 assists. Look, it's going to be really tough for him to win, obviously with Wemby doing what he did, but like if Fox and Harper combine for 14 points on 20 shots, that ain't going to cut it. They need 2 of their 3 guards at least to really play well.
1: Or they need Wemby to put up 40, which he can do.
0: They still need those guards to do stuff too. Again, like it starts with Victor. Victor's got to be great, but they're going to need some of those guys to do stuff too. And again, we're talking about De'Aaron Fox playing on a high ankle sprain. We're talking about Dylan Harper playing through this adductor thing. I know they're not in the injury report, but those guys clearly aren't 100%, and full props to them for playing. Like, this is a war, and these teams are fighting through it every game. And you could see in this game, there was a lot of tired mistakes on both sides in the second half of this game. Because, like Brian said, I don't get the pleasure of being in the building like you are, but this is as high intensity and as physical a basketball as you're going to see. Like, you know, this is the highest level stuff possible. So, I mean, it's a knockdown, drag out fight to get through each of these games, and it's starting to look like it on both sides.

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1: Back on Hoop Collective with Bontemps and Noah McMahon.
2: Much better.
1: All right, Bontemps. So Kenny Atkinson won, I think, so they won 52 games this year and 64 last year.
2: It's 116, if that math is correct.
1: So 116, let's say it's around 120 regular season games. He won three playoff series, Cavs' first conference finals without LeBron since I was in eighth grade in the 90s.
2: A long time ago.
1: Yeah. Not ideal that it would have to be news today that he was not getting fired.
2: That's correct.
1: And I think that sort of sums up where the Cavs' season ended, which is they can't be like upset, but it stops short of being satisfied. And that leaves them in an interesting position going forward.
2: Yes, I would agree. And I will refer back to the tweet that Dan Gilbert sent out after the game last night. We took a step ahead this spring, but we are nowhere near where we need to be. Can't thank the fans enough for their support this year. We will dig it all summer and do everything we possibly can to take the next step. We will grind until we get there. And he congratulated the Knicks. Now, the Cavs are nowhere near where they need to be, and they're going to do everything they possibly can to take the next step. So, Brian, you've been around the NBA for a long time. The Cavs have chosen to keep their head coach, by extension, keep their front office. And I think you would agree that they're not going to trade Donovan Mitchell, and they're going to re-sign in some form or fashion James Harden. So if the Cavs are nowhere near where they need to be, and they're going to grind all summer to get there, to me, it very obviously says Evan Mobley will not be on the Cavs next season, or at least that he is not going to be on the Cavs if they do anything to the roster, because that is the one lever they have to really pull to actually fundamentally change the team and truly get the player that is better than Donovan Mitchell on the roster, because that is inherently the problem the Cavs have. When the Cavs made the Donovan Mitchell trade, the idea was Evan Mobley would ascend and become the best player by about now. And Donovan Mitchell would be a perfect second player with him, or Donovan Mitchell would be good enough, right? And we're now 4 years into the experiment and neither of those things has happened. So you're the veteran Cavs watcher, obviously, but that is my pretty clear read of where things sit.
1: Yeah, so they have two pathways, and let me acknowledge the two pathways. Although Dan Gilbert's tweet, if we take it at face value, which I don't think we shouldn't, I think we should take it at face value. That's a better way to say it. They could, you know, Kenny Atkinson came up and basically made the pitch, and it was kind of half-hearted. And quite frankly, Kenny Atkinson public appearances in the last 10 days have been a little rough. But I think we should acknowledge that he said that, you know, he thinks they should bring the team back, put him through a training camp because a big chunk of the team changed midseason, especially James Harden. And that's definitely a shock to the system. And he thinks that they can be successful next year. And, you know, I think we should point out that the Knicks reached the conference finals last year, changed their coach, but basically

0: held their roster intact and
1: But hold on. Hold on. The Knicks changed their coach. The Knicks didn't run it back with the same group.
0: The Knicks also upset the Celtics last year and were pretty impressive, you know. And
1: correct. The Knicks changed their head coach. They bet that a change in head coach would change the formula. It wasn't. We're going to run back with the exact same thing.
0: That's correct.
1: And we're going to be better. Like, it would have been understandable if the Knicks had done that last year, just like it's understandable that the Cavs brought back Kenny Atkinson. But the Cavs were not good enough this year. Their playoff run was, yes, they got to the conference finals, but it was not an impressive run to the conference finals. They wheezed their way there past two flawed teams. And like you said, Dan Gilbert.
0: The Knicks playoff run was more impressive last year. It was easier to sell
1: for sure.
0: The idea of that.
1: And the conference finals were competitive.
0: It was seven games.
1: Well, but that's what I mean. It was six games.
0: The exact inverse.
1: Oh, it was six games. But it was a long competitive series, and this was not.
0: All right. So let me get to where you're going. So I just think have to acknowledge that one pathway is status quo. I know
1: sure.
0: that, like,
1: of course,
0: steam comes out of people's ears in Cleveland. I was saying this today on Cleveland media. They do not want to even discuss that. But Kenny Atkinson put it out there, and I know talking to some people in and around the organization that is on the table. I don't think that's the way they're going to go, but it's not good reporting for me to tell you that that's not on the table, because it is.
1: For sure.
0: All right. Now, you mentioned Evan Mobley. When the Cavs traded 26-year-old Darius Garland for 36-year-old James Harden, they crossed a Rubicon, as we've discussed on this podcast, that they know they it was like when Nixon took the U.S. off the gold standard. The Cavs
1: that
0: took
1: was
0: themselves,
1: not the reference you should have done on the podcast there, Pally.
0: I missed McMahon. It's too bad McMahon's not here for that. they went off the Mobley standard and onto the Mitchell standard. Okay. And so that's a half measure. And so the question is, will they go full measure? And I don't think it only has to be Evan Mobley. I think they could examine Max Strus and Jared Allen as
1: no,
0: as,
1: they can't. Not
0: well,
1: really.
0: Again,
1: because again, the fundamental problem. Well, let's have a real conversation about the Cavs, right? The Cavs can do lots of things, right? Sure. The Cavs can do all sorts of different paths, like in the abstract. But the reality is very clear. Donovan Mitchell is not good enough to be the number one guy on a team to get to the end. He's a great player, but he's proven over time with both Utah and now Cleveland to not be that good, which again, there's only a couple guys in the league who are that good. That's not a crime. Evan Mobley was supposed to be a guy who could potentially ascend to be that level of player. It's only year five. I guess you can't rule out the chance of that happening, but I think it's safe to say it's unlikely Evan Mobley's going to become that kind of player. So to me, it's either the Cavs run it back with this group and hope that despite all the available evidence that we have, things are going to completely change, or they look in the mirror and say, okay, if we're really committing to the Donovan Mitchell timeline, which they're going to re-sign Donovan Mitchell, or they're going to try to, and Donovan has said he wants to stay there. And they already made, to your point, Darius Garland for James Harden trade, which is a win-now trade. If you can use Evan Mobley to get a player that's better than Donovan Mitchell right now, this is your window. James Harden's 37, or going to be 37. It's not like he's 32 or 27. Donovan Mitchell is across 30. Like, this is the time to win is right now, not in 3 years.
0: Right. So, okay. But I just want to acknowledge before all the Cavs fans think you've got Evan Mobley traded, that there is another path that they could look, to trade Max Strus, who's going into the last year at 17 million.
1: Are any of those trades going to make the Cavs
0: I'm reporting the way the system goes. I'm not saying what they should do. You're saying what they should do, and that's fine.
1: No, I'm going off of the evidence of what Dan Gilbert said, which, as you said, I think it's fair to take at least some stock in what Dan Gilbert said. And the Cavs, and let's go off actions over words. The actions of the Cavs in February were that the window is now.
0: Correct.
1: Not in 3 or 4 years. So again, and I'm not saying trade Evan Mobley for a bag of beans. Evan Mobley's a really good player. But again, the statement is you in theory either need to have Donovan Mitchell be good enough, or you need to get a player that's better than Donovan Mitchell so he's the second best player, which he obviously is good enough to do that.
0: Okay, a few housekeeping items. Evan Mobley has 4 years and $220 million left on his contract. He makes $50 million next year. So keep that in mind. James Harden has a $42 million player option.

0: option, but it's not really a player option. It's a strange contract. It was difficult for me to sort of go over this with some of the folks at ESPN the last day. It's a player option. He technically controls it, but if he opts in, only $13 million of it is guaranteed. I say only, like that's a small amount, but you know, and the Clippers were not prepared to pick that up or guarantee him a new contract. That's why he ended up getting traded. What is going to happen is that he is going to opt out of that contract, become a free agent. And the Cavs are very likely going to sign him to a new multi-year deal where he gets more guaranteed money. Like I said, he's guaranteed right now about $30 million. He's guaranteed $13
1: million. Right. He's going to be a Cav on a multi-year deal.
0: Right, but let me tell you the reason why. The point is they bring his number down and then they dip under the second apron. And by dipping under the second apron, they open themselves up to be able to make more complex trades. Now, you say Evan Mobley, you think about what they could do with them. The first name that comes to mind is Giannis.
2: Mm-hmm.
0: Evan Mobley will turn 25 in the offseason. Giannis, I believe, is 31. Evan Mobley has had a couple of injury things. He had knee surgery a couple of years ago, but has been healthier than Giannis over the last few years, obviously younger. But as somebody in Cleveland told me this week, the Cavs drafted Evan Mobley to hopefully become Giannis. Would they pass on the opportunity to actually trade for Giannis?
1: That's the kind of trade we're talking about. I'm not saying trade Evan Mobley for draft picks or trade Evan Mobley for role players or whatever. That's not it. That's not the move. The move, if you're really looking at where the Cavs are at, again, use the Knicks as an example. What did the Knicks do? The Knicks fired their coach to try to get better. Go back a couple of years ago when the Celtics lost in the playoffs, right? What did they do? They went and got Drew Holiday. They went and got Kristaps Porzingis, right? What did the Thunder do? The Thunder went and got Isaiah Hartenstein and Alex Caruso. Now, they already had Shea. But again, getting another role player on this Cavs team is not going to be the thing that makes a difference. So if you're going to make a real significant change, it's got to be, and they already passed on changing the coach, and you're keeping Donovan Mitchell and you're keeping James Harden, there's only really one change left to make.
0: Right. And let me just say, like, I don't know if the Cavs could have beaten the Celtics this year. They were on the opposite side of the draw, and Tatum got hurt. They obviously were not in the same class as the Knicks. And I don't know where, they barely beat the Raptors without Quickly and Ingram for most of the series.
1: And they barely beat the Pistons.
0: Yes, but they did beat them.
1: They did.
0: And I don't know where
1: the Pistons are younger and should get better.
0: And I don't know where they would rank against the reinvigorated Pacers, who they couldn't beat last year.
1: The East is going to be deeper next year.
0: So the question I have for you is, if they come with Evan Mobley, and they have a couple of other assets, they have Max Strus, like I said, $17 million expiring contract.
1: That's not really an asset. Their assets are their draft picks, and I would say Jalen Tyson, who's a pretty interesting second-year wing. That's, I'd say, what their assets are.
0: They have two first-round picks they can trade, but one of them is this year's pick, which is 29th, which is not an attractive piece, but it's still a first-round pick.
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1: Let me ask you, do you think Evan Mobley, maybe you could add a pick and maybe you could add another player, I don't know. Is that enough to get the Bucks interested in doing it?
2: I think it's enough, yeah. I think, you know, Evan Mobley is a super interesting young player who would have a lot of value. And I think, you know, whether the Bucks want to keep him, build around him, or if they want to flip him again. I would say if you're a team in Milwaukee's position, you go back and look at what the Oklahoma City Thunder did in the wake of the Paul George trade, right? They made about, I think it was either that summer, that offseason, or the next one, they made about 12 trades in 12 days, right? It just kept accumulating assets. For a team like Milwaukee, that's what you need to do. And they could turn Evan Mobley into a ton of stuff from somebody else. Because Evan Mobley, even though he's not as good as Giannis, he probably has more homes than Giannis for a variety of reasons. So I do think that that's a winning package to get Giannis. And I would understand if they didn't. But again, I'm just going by the logic path of what Dan Gilbert said and knowing how the Cavs operate. And like, Dan Gilbert has never been somebody who's satisfied with just having a nice team.
1: When the Cavs won the championship in 2016, their slogan was all in.
2: Well, and again, there was one team this year that was in the second apron. It was the Cleveland Cavaliers. You're not in the second apron if you're hoping to be an okay team. This team was supposed to be good enough. The Cavs were not good enough. So the question is, do you really think just running it back with 37-year-old James Harden is going to lead to some dramatically better results? Well, let's be honest, James Harden is not exactly dynamite in the playoffs.
1: Okay. Now I want to discuss the LeBron James aspect of this. This is the name on everyone's lips in Cleveland. They naturally believe that he is a savior for them, even at age 41. And first off, I just want to say that even if they could get LeBron James for the minimum, and I want to be very clear in the language, but let's just say for the sake of argument, they could get LeBron James essentially for free. That's not solving all of their problems, because LeBron is no longer a good defensive player night in and night out. And this team's, one of its biggest problems is its defense. Obviously, the attacking of Harden and the attacking of Mitchell and what happened in this series would not be solved by signing LeBron.
2: That is correct.
1: And so whatever their solution attempt will be, whether it's trading for Giannis or it's making another trade, defense has got to be part of the thought process. So I don't think the Cavs' all-in move here can be going to get LeBron.
2: Fundamentally, I just don't know if you're winning anything with James Harden and Donovan Mitchell anyway, because of the severe limitations it's going to cause for you defensively. And that I think is really more than anything else. Like, it's the position the Cavs are in now, so I get it. But like, this was the question I had about this trade going all the way back to the beginning. And it, frankly, it was just a different version of the same problem of having Darius Garland and Donovan Mitchell, right? Like, having two guards like that that aren't really going to play defense, it makes it just extraordinarily difficult to build a good enough team. Now, you have Jared Allen and Evan Mobley. They're excellent defensive players. That was sort of the construct of what the Cavs thought would work. But, you know, if you look at the Knicks, right, they've got three elite perimeter defenders next to Jalen Brunson. You look at the Thunder, they've got a million elite perimeter defenders. You look at the Spurs, they've got all sorts of really good perimeter defenders, right? Like, you look at the Celtics, they have a lot of really good versatile perimeter defenders. Like, to win at the highest level in the playoffs, it's very hard to win with one-way guards. And they have two of them. So,
1: right. And LeBron's not a two-way perimeter player.
2: LeBron
1: anymore
2: at this point is not a two-way player either.
1: Okay. Now, let's go down the path that LeBron must go down here in the next few weeks. Number one, he has to decide whether or not he wants to play again. It looks like he's probably going to, but he has not said that. Number two, his discussion has to be with the Lakers about whether he's going to continue with them. And I will just tell you,
2: the only pause on that, isn't the first part of that, do the Lakers want to continue with LeBron?
1: Exactly. Well, I agree.
2: I'm just saying they're the ones sort of with the first lever on that.
1: Yes. And from,
2: I'm not saying they don't, to be clear, for aggregators, but I think they're the ones with the giant.
1: Well, I'll give the aggregators
2: right
1: something right now. Okay.
2: Okay. Oh, window giving the aggregators things. Okay.
1: Before I say that, let me just say that you have to understand that LeBron has to work out his future with the Lakers first before.

0: other future happens. Okay. And from what I am told, the LeBron side is waiting for the Lakers to come to LeBron. They're not going to go to the Lakers and say, we would like, just like last year, they did not go to the Lakers and say, we would like a contract extension, please. The LeBron side, from what I am told, is would like the Lakers to come and say, LeBron, here's what we were offering. And if they're offering less than the max, here's why. Because we're going to use this cap space to sign these players. And this is where you slot in. And maybe
1: LeBron
0: says...
1: Can I interject for a second to ask you a question about this?
0: Yeah.
1: Why would they do that, the LeBron side?
0: I don't know. That's what I'm told.
1: No, I'm asking your opinion. Why would that be the position?
0: Well,
1: I'm not saying you have the answer.
0: I think everything that's going to happen between now and the draft, no matter what you hear and no matter what LeBron might say on his podcast or on social media or wherever in any interview, I think all of it's negotiating.
1: Of course.
0: LeBron's is negotiating unconventionally, which he's known to do. And I, by the way, I don't think that's controversial. I don't think the players saying they're waiting to hear from the team is a, like, I don't think that's an aggressive move.
1: I don't think it is either. I do think, however, that the LeBron side, I think, is in a spot they've really never been in before, right? Where they don't necessarily control the situation. And they frankly have always controlled the situation going back to when LeBron was probably in, what, seventh grade?
0: Well, he's going to be unrestricted. So they have some control, but the in terms of the salary, that the Lakers do control what they're going to offer. Like,
1: they have control over the fact that LeBron could choose to just walk and play elsewhere for the minimum or an exception. But in order for LeBron to get paid somewhere where he would in theory want to be, they need to work with the Lakers, whether it's to play with the Lakers or play with somebody else. Now, if he's willing to just take the minimum, sure, it doesn't matter. He can just decide in August and do whatever he wants. That'll be fine. But if he wants any more than that, it's going to require some workarounds.
0: LeBron has a $58 million cap hold. And a cap hold is a complicated thing, and I don't want to go too far into it. Just know that the Lakers don't actually have cap space until they decide what's going to happen with LeBron. And what I mean by that is they agree to a contract with him for whatever the number is, whether the number is $58 million or the number is $8 million. Or they say, LeBron, you and us, we're moving on from each other, and they renounce his rights. But the Lakers have to deal with LeBron before they do their other business. Even if LeBron says to them, hey, I just don't know where my body is going to be yet. And so, like, I can't make this decision in June. The Lakers are probably going to have to say, we totally respect you. We're going to have to renounce your rights then, because, and we can revisit you coming back on us on a smaller contract, but we can't sit here and wait till August. They got to know around the draft.
1: And that's where it's different than it's ever been before, because in the past, LeBron had the ability to say, I'm going to decide in August, and everybody would wait. Everybody would wait till August 10th or August 15th or July 15th or July 20th.
0: Wait until July 9th or 10th. Okay.
1: Right, exactly. Whatever the date.
0: Now, so these are very, what we've just laid out there are very delicate, nuanced, complex, negotiation-filled days and weeks. If, and I can't underline this more for the aggregators who botched
1: aggregators,
0: it again today with me.
1: Listen, okay? Close.
0: If all of that leads to LeBron saying, I'm ready to move on, and it's not going to be with the Lakers. And again, that's past whether he wants to play or not. That's past any negotiation with the Lakers. That's past whatever back and forth they have. If all of those things happen and LeBron entertains other teams, okay, then LeBron must entertain what he's willing to play for. Is he only willing to go where he can be signed and traded so that he would have substantial earnings? You know, that he would not play for $15 million or $6 million or $3 million, which is the minimum, $3.6 million. Does he going to want something else? And if that fails, let's say that, you know, he says to the Lakers, okay, let's work on a sign and trade. And, you know, they can't do that. Then if he's willing to play for the minimum, then you bring in the concept of, well, he could go to the Warriors or he go to the Heat or he go to the Cavs. Okay. Cause I'm seeing out there a preponderance of,
1: just to back up one second, he could go sign with those teams for something other than the minimum. They have exceptions where they could sign him on those teams.
0: Correct, but yeah.
1: Just to be clear.
0: Basically, when we say he could sign for an exception, there's a mid-level exception and the veteran player exception. You know, signing a guy to a minimum.
1: Well, and there's the tax mid-level. He could sign for about $15 million, about $6 million, or the minimum. Those are really the options for the most part.

0: part. The teams that are he's going to have interest in, like a team like the Warriors, they don't have the mid-level. They don't have $15 million.
1: I mean, I think, I double check, I think they do. Yeah, they do.
0: Then they, but then if they use that, they'd be hard capped, and I don't even know if they could.
1: Well, but they're, I mean, but I'm just saying, the Warriors could do that.
0: All right. I'm just saying, there's a, like, there's a lot of ifs that have to be checked.
1: It's an extraordinarily complicated deal for him to get paid real money other than with the Lakers. And frankly, it's complicated for them, him to get paid real money with the Lakers.
0: Okay. All right. Thank you so much to our producers for staying up so late overnight to put this together. Mark, Miles, Tucker, and our, of course, Jackson. Thank you to McMahon and Bontemps. Thank you for watching and listening to The Collective. We'll talk to you later this week.
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11: Coming up on SportsCenter All Night. The Hurricanes try to push the Canadiens to the brink in Game 4.
12: Ahojic, he scores! A power play goal! Carolina gets a 1-0 lead. 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
13: Oklahoma City and San Antonio are going to Ollie Frazier each other to death, and somebody's going to need, like, a vacation and not be ready physically and emotionally to move on to the next round.
11: Untouchable might be an understatement at this point.
14: And he makes a throw, and that's it. There you go. Now he becomes the all-time Phillies, breaking that Grover Cleveland record at 41 2/3 record.
11: A two-quarterback battle.

0: the Twin Cities.
1: I have a drive that, you know, that's been driving me since fifth grade when I decided to be at this level and perform really well at this level. And that's the same drive that's running through me today.
0: Plus, missed it by that much. The 2-0 pitch is a liner into left center field. This is headed for the gap and over the head of the left fielder Torres. It rolls up against the wall. The Brewers have their first hit of the game.
2: Oh, yes, I remember now. Missed it by that much.
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4: 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Both the NBA and NHL have teams into the championship series awaiting their opponents. In the NBA, Knicks are waiting to see if it'll be the Spurs or the Thunder. Who would they rather see? We'll ponder that straight ahead. On the ice, Vegas moving into the Stanley Cup Final on Tuesday, and now they await the winner of the Eastern Conference Final. Hurricanes, Canadiens skating in Montreal Wednesday in Game 4. Canadiens looking to pull even in the series. As we learned quickly in the first period, they would not.
5: Gostisbehere whips it across. Ehlers. Oh, he scores! A power play goal! Carolina gets a 1-0 lead. Their first power play goal of this series. And Sebastian Aho delivers it. It's 1-0 Hurricanes.
4: Oh, how quiet it got in Montreal. Jordan Staal would add another goal about a minute later. 2-0 Carolina. Then about a minute and a half after that.
5: 2-on-1 for Carolina. Blake and Stankoven coming in. Blake, Stankoven, 3-0 Carolina. It's a huge goal. Sent across Logan Stankoven. There is his eighth of the postseason. And the Hurricanes have ripped the top off of this game.
4: Jordan Staal would add a goal. Hurricanes go out to a 4-0 win. 99-9 the fan. Three goals in the first period, ultimately a 4-0 shutout after an empty netter. Hurricanes 6-0 on the road this postseason. Seventh team in Stanley Cup playoff history to win its first six road games of a postseason. Seventh straight road playoff win overall dating back to last season. They have a 3-1 series lead on Montreal. Hurricanes 9-1 this postseason when they score first, Sebastian Aho, power play goal, his 11th career power play goal, breaking a tie with Eric Staal for the most in franchise playoff history. Staal had his goal as well. He spoke with TNT.
6: I thought tonight was definitely one of our best games this playoff. It's a good team. Don't get me wrong. And we were on it though. And you know, our number one goal is not giving them a sniff. And checking for our chances when we can. And you know, we were fortunate enough. The puck went in early. And then from there, the guys just did a great job of shutting them down.
7: Well, you didn't give him a sniff. And Freddie Anderson was big when he needed to be. I know he hasn't faced a lot of shots in this series, but is that in some ways more difficult, and what can you say about his contribution?
6: Yeah, Freddie's been just a rock back there. He's so steady and so calm, and it is tricky at times, I think, for a goalie to be sitting and obviously they're gonna get shots, and he made some big saves at the right time, and that's what you need in a goaltender.
7: The vibes on the bench seem immaculate. How would you describe the energy of the group?
6: Yeah, tonight was great. It was a lot of fun. The boys were energized and ready to roll, so we're trying to feed off each other and pump each other up and make sure that it's not easy. I mean, we're working hard, and we got to keep the energy up and keep us motivated in how we want to play, and the guys did that tonight.
7: Everyone very engaged. Last one, you're going back to Carolina with a chance to close out the series. You've been in a conference final before, but you've never been this close as a group. What would it mean for you to close it out in front of your home fans?
6: Yeah, it'd be great. That's planned, but again, the fourth one's always the hardest one to win, so it's going to be a brand new challenge, brand new game, and we're going to have to learn from this next game and learn how we can get even better and find a way to close it out.
4: Frederick Anderson, fifth goaltender to win each of the first six road games of a playoff year. Third shutout this postseason. As the Hurricanes aren't giving up many shots to Montreal, Canadiens, 43 shots on goal in the last three games, 18 in the Game 4 loss. They trail the series 3-1. Hurricanes in control. Game 5 is Friday in Raleigh, 8 o'clock Eastern. Right now, SportsCenter All Night, ESPN Radio.
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1: We just learn from our mistakes. We learn from what we talked about as a group, and we just applied it tonight.
2: The guys do a great job of playing together and playing to their strengths regardless of who's on the court.
3: New York Knicks are waiting in the wings after their sweep of the Cavaliers. NBA Finals opening next week on Wednesday. The Knicks will be opening up on the road, either in Oklahoma City or in San Antonio, depending on who comes out of the West. Thursday night, Thunder Spurs play Game 6. Oklahoma City leading the series 3-2. They can close it out with a win. Spurs can force a Game 7, but our Michael Wilbon is a little doubtful.
4: The emotions of it. To be in an NBA locker room in the postseason, it is so quiet. There's just not the usual chatter and socializing, even among teammates who love each other. It is so exacting, right?
5: Yeah.
4: And so emotionally, what I thought all season is, they're going to be great. Look. Victor Wembanyama's going to win championships, plural, with health. Many, maybe.
5: Yeah.
4: But the emotion of going through this the first time and how tumultuous it is, I don't think they're up to that just yet.
3: We'll find out in Game 6 coming up tonight. But inexperienced and perhaps tired, ESPN senior writer Vincent Goodwill.
6: There's a point in every playoff series where both teams know who the best team is, and the series starts to take its shape. San Antonio, I look at Dylan Harper, rookie. Vassell, young player. Stephon Castle, young player. Big Vic, this is their first time
4: going through this.
6: Yep. This is, you have fatigue, like me and Perk were talking about it in the hallway. Playoff basketball is more akin to wrestling than it is regular season basketball. And they are learning how fatiguing this is. Victor Wembanyama plays 10 more minutes a game in the playoffs in the regular season, and he's supposed to be at peak optimal.
3: All that said, nobody in the Western Conference Finals has 4 wins yet. So, who should the Knicks want to ultimately face next week? Here's our Stephen A. Smith.
7: I think it's obvious that the answer should be the San Antonio Spurs. And that's not to throw any shade on San Antonio. It's to point to their youth and particularly the ongoing storyline of the fatigue involving Victor Wembanyama. The combination of the two things puts the Knicks at a decided advantage against the San Antonio Spurs than they would face against the Oklahoma City Thunder. In San Antonio, you've got fatigue. The New York Knicks, by the time the NBA Finals exist, would have played, starts June 3rd, they would have played 4 games in 23 days. Okay, and this is after Ramrod and the Sixers and the Cavs, of course, and the Hawks over the last 3 games and winning and close out games by over 30. So we're happy about that. You also got to take into consideration the youth of the San Antonio Spurs and how they haven't been here before. Juxtapose that to the Oklahoma City Thunder. If there is an individual that is completely unfazed by the moment, that just seems completely poised under the most arduous of circumstances, I'm imagining the Garden rocking and going crazy and doing what it does, right? And Shea just sitting up there like, it's nothing. It just doesn't faze him at all. You see what I'm saying? You don't see these emotional highs and lows, those roller coasters that you see from the less experienced teams. I don't see how, if you're a Knicks fan, if you're asked a question, which one do you want, or which one rather would be a less difficult opponent, that answer would have to be the San Antonio Spurs.
3: The Knicks, one of 3 teams still standing. They're into the NBA Finals, and there's the 2 in the Western Conference Finals. Knicks have won 11 straight playoff games, all by double digits, including the closeout game of the Eastern Conference Finals when they dispatched Cleveland. Knicks spotlight is on Jalen Brunson. He's like my height, headlining a potentially championship team. Earlier on ESPN Radio, Freddie Coleman.
8: Nobody saw this coming from Jalen Brunson. Believe me, and I've always raised my hand. I said, man, when the Knicks signed this, that's a lot of money. I think they were paid for a guy that could be a backup point guard at best. They see something that I don't, so be it. If I'm wrong, I'm saying I'm wrong. But nobody can say that they're right, saw this. 4 years of Jalen Brunson, what he's been able to do. Now, if you have that kind of ability, you need to help the world a lot better in terms of finding out what bad's going to happen and make sure that doesn't happen outside of basketball. You didn't see this coming. Not one Nick Brunson fan saw it coming like this, to these kind of expectations involving Jalen Brunson. It's lazy, it's tired, and it's stupid, and it's inaccurate. Stop saying these things and keeping receipts. Stop keeping

0: keeping receipts because I know what happened if he didn't look like this. Oh, the Knicks have, you be keeping receipts then that the Knicks shouldn't have signed this guy all this money. It's easy to do that when you know people aren't coming for you. It's a lot easier to be on the outside when nobody gives a you-know-what about what you have to say. So stop keeping receipts regarding Jalen Brunson, because plenty of you to keep receipts were the same people were on the side of saying, I don't know why the Knicks gave that kind of money to a guy 6'2", maybe, in stocking feet when it comes to Jalen Brunson. It's stupid.
1: Knicks are into the NBA Finals. They'll get either the Thunder or the Spurs. Western Conference Final Game 6 tonight. We'll have it presented by Gusto. Our coverage, 8 o'clock Eastern, ESPN Radio. And the ESPN app right now. Sports Center all night to baseball. It was a night ago. Shohei Ohtani was hit on his hand, but Wednesday made his scheduled start against the Rockies. His hand seems okay.
2: 3-2 pitch, wave, and a miss. Strike three. Way out in front of the sweeper was Rumfield, and Ohtani has his seventh strikeout. Swing and a fly ball to right field. And calls under it. He makes the catch. Six no-hit innings for Shohei Ohtani.
1: Six no-hit innings after, by the way, giving himself the lead in the bottom of the first.
2: Here's a 1-1 from Sugano. Ohtani hammers it to dead center. This ball heading back. It is gone. A home run. A leadoff home run. The 28th of his career. Ohtani makes it 1-0 with the third career home run off of Tomoyuki Sugano.
1: AM 570 LA Sports. Ohtani, third career leadoff homer in a game. He started at pitcher. All other players in baseball history have combined for zero leadoff homers in a game they started at pitcher. Dodgers, a 4-1 win over the Rockies. Ohtani, six innings, no hits, four walks, and his ninth homer of the year. First Dodgers player with a home run in consecutive starts on the mound since Don Drysdale in 1965. Rockies, meanwhile, 37th loss this season. That's the most in baseball. Speaking of locking things down on the mound, how about the Phillies?
3: That ball's hit on the ground right at Bryce's stock. Gets in front of it, and he makes the throw, and that's it. There you go. Christopher Sanchez got through the fourth, and now he becomes the all-time Phillies, breaking that Grover Cleveland record at 41 2/3 record.
4: Two balls, two strikes. Sanchez ready. He kicks, and the pitch. Swing and a miss. He got him. And pounding his fist into his mitt, Christopher Sanchez puts up another scoreless inning. It's seven scoreless today. And he finishes with a strikeout on Ty France. And that'll send us to the eighth. It is 2-0 Phillies.
1: Sports Radio 94 WIP. Phillies a 3-0 shutout of the Padres. Christopher Sanchez, seven innings of six-hit ball, nine strikeouts, sixth pitcher since 1893 to throw at least seven innings and allow no runs in five straight starts. His skipper, Don Mattingly.
5: We saw history today. I know we've asked you many times if there are Sanchez starts. How do you describe it? But when this just keeps going, does it almost feel like they can't end?
6: A little bit. You just don't expect him to give up any runs. I thought he was a little rough early. You know, I don't know if this thing's on his mind at all. You know, going through it, knew he had to get through four, I think it was. Seemed to settle down a little more after that. But, yeah, he's been amazing from the standpoint that it just seems like every time out, no matter what team or who it is, just kind of keeps going.
5: You just went an entire month without giving up a run. Can you remember seeing a run like this? I mean, he's up there with one of the longest ever, Kershiser's.
6: Yeah. Well, I had Kershaw. He was pretty close to this. I'm not sure if he got there or not, but kind of in general, the Kershaw-Greinke was like Wheeler and Sanchi. But, you know, Sanchi's amazing in his own right, the way he does it, you know, with the ball down, the ball's tumbling out of the same zone. So he's been amazing. You know, when he gets in trouble, he doesn't seem to panic at all, just keeps making pitches, and so it's fun to watch.
1: 44 2/3 consecutive scoreless innings, breaking Grover Cleveland Alexander's franchise record. 39 scoreless innings in the month of May. Cubs and Pirates, Chicago mired in a 10-game losing streak.
7: Ian Happ batting with men at second and third. And he drives one in the air to right field. If it's fair, it's going to be gone.

0: that ball is a three-run homer for Ian Happ. Right down the line and right, and the Cubs take a 7-4 lead. That is a big one.
1: Cubs Radio Network, Ian Happ with the go-ahead three-run homer. Drives in five. That's half of Chicago's output. They beat the Pirates 10-4, snapping that 10-game losing streak. Scored more runs on Wednesday than in their previous six games combined. Going for a title in OKC. That's next. SportsCenter All Night continues. It's ESPN Radio.
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6: 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Game 6 of the Western Conference Final coming up tonight. San Antonio, Oklahoma City. Oklahoma City also in focus for college softball. Day 1 of the Women's College World Series coming up Thursday. Number 1, Alabama's there. Texas, the 2-seed, advancing to OKC as well. For the first time since 2015, Oklahoma is not there. 5 of the 8 teams in Oklahoma City are from the SEC, including Texas, the reigning champs. They get Tennessee on day 1 today. The one matchup that features 2 SEC teams. ESPN analyst Haley McClenny.
7: It's going to come down to Tennessee's offense. Can they produce enough runs for the Tennessee pitching staff? We know how great this pitching staff is with Carlin Pickens, with Sage Marjecko, and with Aaron Neuer. And Carlin Pickens was absolutely dominant in that super regional against Georgia. The Georgia offense, while they were hot and they were great and we were hyping them up, it's still not as good as Texas's offense. I mean, you got to deal with Katie Stewart. You got to deal with Reese Atwood. You got to deal with Caden Henry at the top being a spark plug for that Texas team. And then Tegan Kavan as well. That's going to be the toughest pitcher by far that Tennessee has faced yet in this postseason. Yes, they are starting to put up some crooked numbers, but it's still, if you would have told me in that super regional that Sophia Knight would have hit 2 home runs, She had 0 on the year coming into super regionals. She hit 2 in that one. I want to see still a little bit more production from the Tennessee offense. They are still last among remaining SEC teams in terms of batting average, runs scored, home runs, etc. But it's going to be a good one. I'm excited for it.
6: 5 of the 8 teams in Oklahoma City are from the SEC. Quadruple header on Thursday starting at noon Eastern. Texas Tech and Mississippi State get things underway. ESPN and ESPN2 with the coverage this weekend for the Women's College World Series. Right now, SportsCenter All Night. There's been a spotlight on quarterback Brendan Sorsby this week and whether he'll be eligible to play for Texas Tech this fall. The current status is a no, but Texas Tech is expected to have an appeal submitted to the NCAA by the end of the week. The NCAA this week denied Sorsby's request to be reinstated, which was in line with other precedent set by the NCAA. Sorsby also filing a lawsuit a couple of weeks ago seeking his eligibility. He acknowledged in that lawsuit to betting on thousands of sporting events as part of his gambling addiction, including

0: betting on Indiana football while he was on the team. He has completed a month-long inpatient rehab program for his gambling addiction. Here's our Paul Feinbaum.
1: I think he should have been suspended for a couple of games, but to keep him out from the whole season, I think is wrong. And while what he did on paper is terrible, we're talking about the NCAA, the most hypocritical organization in the history of mankind, coming down on somebody for gambling while they have their own side gambling deals and while gambling is pervasive everywhere. So 3-game suspension, perhaps, keeping him out for the whole season is wrong.
0: Sorsby has a year of eligibility remaining, but NCAA precedent in gambling cases has been pretty straightforward. The rules say that wagering on your own team leads to permanent loss of eligibility. 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
2: I don't think it's a big deal that he's been denied eligibility. I'm not surprised. They do have to crack down on this. I'm incredibly shocked about what I just heard out of Paul Feinbaum's mouth, because I couldn't disagree with him more. Of course, they, even regardless of the fact that there are partnerships with gambling or that gambling is everywhere, like Paul just said, of course there is a vested interest in the NCAA, or heck, if we want to take it to the professional ranks, the leagues, ensuring that the players themselves do not gamble, particularly when we're talking about gambling on your own sport. And oh, by the way, gambling on your own team, which is what Sorsby apparently did. And so you can't allow that. There's all sorts of things that are legal or allowed from other people outside of industries that are not allowed within certain industries, right? Like pilots are far more regulated on what they can consume or what they can take, Ian, than you and I sitting here as sports radio hosts, yeah, for example. Okay. So there's things like that that your employer can tell you, or your organization can tell you, you're playing by different rules if you're an NCAA athlete than the rest of us are who are not NCAA athletes. Your rule is that you can't gamble.
0: Amber Wilson, half of Amber and Ian, weekdays here on ESPN Radio. Right now, SportsCenter all night. WNBA, Fire and Sun. This would wind up being a 10-point game.
3: Had the heroics last time out against New York. Now it's Carlton. Drives, kick it late, wide open look for three.
0: Fire a 71-61 win over the Sun. Fire, fifth win this season, tied with the Lynx for the most in the WNBA. 3-game win streak. Mystics, a 78-64 win over the Storm, 14-point win, their first double-digit win of the season. Mystics leading wire-to-wire. They led by as many as 25. For the Lynx and the Dream,
4: give Minnesota some defensive credit for holding her down, but she is so effective offensively. Miles was stripped but able to collect, kick, Courtney Williams. Ladies and gentlemen,
0: USA Network with the call as the Lynx beat the Dream 96-81. Minnesota leading wire to wire after entering the game as a 3.5-point underdog. Tempo, a season high 111 points as they beat the Sky 111-104. Sky falling to 0-3 at home this season, their fourth 0-3 start or worse at home in franchise history. Liberty, a 10-point win over the Mercury 84-74, snapping a 3-game losing streak. One more win and they're into the finals. That's next. 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
1: Six no-hit innings for Shohei Ohtani on Wednesday as the Dodgers beat Colorado. Kirby Smart hinting that the SEC could break off on its own if there's no playoff deal for college football. Carolina goes up 3-1 in their Eastern Conference final.
2: And the horn goes, and the Carolina Hurricanes with a 4-0 shutout win over the Montreal Canadiens. And when we talk to you on Friday night, the Carolina Hurricanes will be one win away from the Stanley Cup final.
1: 99-9 the fan, Hurricanes scoring 3 of the 4 goals in the first period in a span of about 3 minutes. They win again on the road, 6-0 on the road this postseason. Hurricanes, 3 first period goals in 2 minutes and 47 seconds. Second fastest 3 goals in playoff franchise history. They get the win, limiting Montreal shots on goal. They had just 18 in game 4. Canadiens have 43 shots on goal in the last 3 games combined. Frederik Andersen gets the shutout in this one, his 8th career playoff shutout, 3rd shutout this postseason. And now Carolina, one win away from skating for the Stanley Cup. ESPN analyst Kevin Weeks.
3: Frederik Andersen should be pretty thankful for the way that the guys defended in front of lockdown defense. I mean, lockdown, like Rikers Island type lockdown, in a good way, of course. But watch the way they insulate. They take away the middle. Their shot lanes are predictable for Freddie. Good job contesting sticks, influencing the offensive decisions of Montreal, laying out blocking shots there like Gosses Bear. And when Freddie had to make saves, which wasn't that often, he was there. Another good defensive play by Chatfield. So the defensive reads and the posture in front of Freddie were super clean. And here they go off that block shot in transition. So good defense leading a good offense. A very complete game for the Canes here.
4: As for Montreal, this a year ago, right, a young team on the come up, make the playoffs, and then they've already made it to the Eastern Conference Finals. But did the relative youth and inexperience of this Canadiens team show itself in this game?
3: Of course the inexperience showed itself. I'll tell you how. This is a team that has young stars, budding stars, superstars to be, and undisciplined penalties. Okay, you're down 3-0. You want to get maybe a quarter pound of flesh, but there's still a game to be played. So you have to have discipline, but you can see the frustration bubbling over. So yes, their inexperience is starting to show as this series has gone on, particularly these last 2 games for sure.
4: 17 shots on net. The third period was preposterously tilted towards Carolina. Help me understand how that's even possible to have that few pucks on net in a playoff game.
3: I don't get it, especially when you have a lot of the young, talented players that they do. But to me, they're being too selective. They're looking for the perfect play one or two times too many, and they're not taking the shot opportunities that are there. You can't do that in the Stanley Cup playoffs. You definitely can't do that in a conference final.
1: Carolina leading this conference final, 3-1. They go for the jugular on Friday, game 5 in Raleigh, Friday, 8 o'clock Eastern. The winner of the series, of course, goes to the Stanley Cup final, where they will face Vegas, the Golden Knights dispatching Colorado, the President's Trophy winner, in a sweep. Earlier on ESPN Radio, E.J. Raddick from the NHL Network.
5: You know what I think the biggest thing that John Tortorella has done in this all is that he has not gotten in the way. They were looking for confidence when he got there, and I think he brought them, he gave them a little confidence, or as some of the players say, maybe a little swagger. And it was a change. It was a different voice. But as the playoffs have gone on, you got to remember, this team won the Stanley Cup 3 years ago, and they have a lot of those pieces still there. And a big problem all year was the inconsistency in goal.

0: Well, Carter Hart has kind of come in and solved that problem, and he has been better with each series. And then they got William Karlsson healthy. He had missed 60-some-odd games. When you have Eichel, Karlsson, Hurdle, and Dowd, Nick Dowd, down the middle as your four centers, and then you got good goaltending, you're a force to be reckoned with.
1: Vegas making it to the Stanley Cup Final after making a coaching change at the end of March. And now Vegas awaiting an opponent for the final series. SportsCenter All Night, ESPN Radio.
2: For the first time since 1999, the Knicks are in the NBA Finals.
3: Most importantly, we all believe in each other from top to bottom.
2: Pull up three, Brunson from the right wing is good.
4: There's nowhere better in the world when the Garden has hope.
1: New York Knicks awaiting an opponent in the NBA Finals after they swept Cleveland in the Eastern Conference Finals. Now they await either the Spurs or the Thunder. San Antonio looking to pull even and keep their season alive in Game 6 on Thursday. Thunder taking a 3-2 series lead with their win in Game 5, which was a game that may have exposed some inexperience perhaps for San Antonio. ESPN analyst Jhené Ogumike.
5: They did show a little bit of inexperience because they were unable to fight through fatigue. And let's break this down, because offensively, Game 5 was what it looked to be the welcome to the NBA playoffs through adversity moment for Victor Wembanyama. And it's kind of ironic to say that Victor Wembanyama, a guy that's 7'5", had no legs, but he did it. Now, the supporting cast, I truly think, needs to be able to step up. So when Victor is struggling, you have to sort of have other guys step up and try to hold down the fort. I wish I had time to dig into my history books and talk about mythology. I forgot what goddess or god was the one with all the snakes and the heads coming out. And every time one gets cut off, the other one grows. That's the Oklahoma City Thunder. Anytime they miss a star player like Jalen Williams, J-Dub, or AJ Mitchell, who are two of their top three creators, no big deal. Alex Caruso just goes in there and drops 22. No big deal. Jared McCain knocks down three threes and has 20 points. If I'm the Spurs, you have to pick your poison. Either SGA goes off, you limit the supporting cast, or it's like Game 1 where the supporting cast goes off, Alex Caruso has a career high, and now you're able to limit the back-to-back MVP. So they have to pick a lane, the San Antonio Spurs. Otherwise, we're going to see a similar result to Game 5 where everybody eats.
1: Spurs, Thunder, Game 6 tonight in San Antonio, 8 o'clock Eastern. We, of course, have it here on ESPN Radio. Right now, SportsCenter All Night.
2: That'll be the final play of Super Bowl 60 as the Seattle Seahawks celebrate a 29-13 victory over the Patriots.
6: I think, you know, all those guys in that locker room are going to use this as fuel, and I think motivation to get back here and have what they're feeling out there.
1: Struggled in the Super Bowl, and as we know, struggles for the Patriots during the offseason. More than two dozen teams with their OTAs taking place this week. In New England, there's been persistent talk about the Patriots being frontrunners to acquire wide receiver A.J. Brown from the Eagles. ESPN Patriots reporter Mike Reese.
7: I watched this group closely at practice, and wide receiver Kayshon Boutte, a starter last year, was not here for this voluntary work. He's working out elsewhere, and he would be directly impacted as an outside receiver by a potential trade for A.J. Brown. And then there was the newcomer, Romeo Doubs, wearing Rob Gronkowski's old number 87. He was targeted on the first pass from quarterback Drake May in full team drills. Here's Coach Mike Vrabel on what he's seen from the team's wide receivers.
8: Good to see Romeo out there. It was good to see some of the new faces, some of the young guys. It was good to see, you know, Kyle Williams get some opportunities and Chiz. And, you know, so again, we're going to look to strengthen the roster wherever we can. But it was also a great day to see guys that maybe didn't get as many opportunities last year, especially Romeo, who wasn't on our team.
7: After practice, I asked defensive tackle Milton Williams if he had to resist putting on his general manager's hat and going up and saying, trade for A.J. Brown, because I played with him in Philadelphia. He smiled. He said he's heard the noise like many of the other players. He called Brown a monster on the field. And then he said, look, they don't pay me to make trades like that.
9: Now, Mike Vrabel did miss day three of the draft to focus on his family. Mike, what did he say about missing any more time during offseason activities?
7: So, Laura, he deflected on the topic. He said he's only focused on today, and he said he's here today.

0: in full force. And Milton Williams was asked what he's observed from Vrabel, and he said he's seen the same guy. He's talking smack, and he's getting guys going. And Laura, out at practice, I was watching Mike Vrabel. There was a drill. He's with the running backs, and he wanted to see quick, decisive cuts. And when he saw one he didn't like, he yelled out, "Hey, no pitter-patter." So the vocal part of Mike Vrabel, you see him out on the field, you hear him out in the field. It feels like really the same Mike Vrabel that we've seen over the last year.
1: Also this week, Chiefs with their practices, which apparently included Patrick Mahomes. He was on the field. We saw the video of him dropping back, throwing a pass. Yes, with a knee brace. He's recovering from a torn ACL and LCL in his left knee, which he suffered in week 15 against the Chargers. But now here he is in May, throwing a pass in practice. ESPN analyst Louis Riddick and Booger McFarland.
2: It's super encouraging because as a football fan and somebody that analyzes this game, you want the best players on the field. And Patrick Mahomes is one of the best of all time. So you got to feel really good if you're a Kansas City Chiefs fan. The fact that we haven't even reached June and he's already got a helmet on taking dropbacks, even though he's moving very gingerly, I get it, it's 4 months until September. So I think the fact that he's on the field right now is super encouraging that he's going to do everything he can. And I'd be shocked now, based on seeing this, I would be shocked if he's not the opening day starter for the Kansas City Chiefs. It just goes to show you two things. Number one, his willpower and his work ethic. And number two, the advancement in medicine. Because years ago, yeah, Lewis, before you and I ever started playing, this was a 12 to 14 month injury. The fact that guys are now coming back 6 months, nine months, it just goes to show you the advancements that we've made in medicine, man. So this is super cool to see him out there in May.
3: Lewis, you are familiar with the coaches and that training staff in Kansas City. Is it a surprise to you that Mahomes is able to do this much already?
4: No, not at all. Look, from the very get-go, they told me that he attacked this thing with the same kind of ferocity and the kind of maniacal commitment that Patrick's attacked everything from day one since he's been there. And he really is ahead of schedule. You know, the word I got today was that he looks absolutely fantastic. He's doing warm-up, individual routes on air, some 7-on-7, you know, working out of the gun. And, I mean, the people down there are kind of giddy at the way it's going right now, to be quite honest with you. So I don't think anything, you know, has surprised them. Nothing should surprise us. Nothing that this young man has done since he took over, you know, back in 2018, really should surprise us. He is one of one. And that training staff down there headed by Rick Burkholder is one of the very best. I've talked about it many times. I've known Rick Burkholder since I was 18 years old, since I was at the University of Pittsburgh way back in the Stone Age. This dude knows what he's doing. He's got a great team around him that really has taken Patrick and just kind of run with this rehab. And they are excited about this football team and the way they think that the 2026 version is going to look.
1: See where Patrick Mahomes is a couple of months from now as we get into training camp and on towards the season. SportsCenter All Night, ESPN Radio. He's been throwing passes in practice, though. And speaking of throwing, how about what we saw from the Yankees on Wednesday?
5: Previous high was 10 against Texas earlier in that season. Next pitch, fastball, strike three called. Got him looking. 10 strikeouts, Garrett Cole, as we play here in the sixth in a 2-0 Yankee lead.
1: Garrett Cole dealing 6 2/3, 10 strikeouts in his second start in his return from Tommy John surgery. He got some help from the defense.
5: There's a pitch from Cole. Fastball muscled into right field, and Judge has to play it on a short hop. The runner's coming around third. Here's the play at the plate. They got him.
6: Wow.
5: The captain guns down Michael Massey trying to score and keep this a scoreless ball game.
1: Cole getting some help from the defense. Also got some help from the offense.
5: 3-2 pitch. Swung on, hit hard, right side. Through for a base hit. Volpe scores right behind him. McMahon digging for third is Goldschmidt. He's there with a slide. Two-run single, Ben Rice. And the Yankees have a 5-0 lead here in Kansas City.
1: It would be a 7-0 win for the Yankees. WFAN with the call. Garrett Cole getting the win. First win since the 2024 ALDS. 23rd game with double-digit strikeouts and no walks. As for the Mets,
5: here's the 1-1. Swing, a drive, well hit to right down the line. If it's fair, it's gone. It is a home run. Juan Soto does it again. Soto now has 8 home runs in his last 12 games, including

0: this one. It is his 12th home run of the year, and the Mets have that elusive first run of the game. They lead the Reds 1-0 here in the first inning.
1: 8 homers in the last 12 games dating back to May 14th, most in baseball over that span. 12 homers on the season, 880 ESPN New York with the call. Mets double up the Reds 4-2. Red Sox an 8-0 shutout of the Braves. They're shut out for the fifth time this season, Atlanta is. Second time on the road for Boston. All 9 starters recording a hit for the second time this season. Speaking of shutouts, Tigers shutting out the Angels.
2: 3-2, fly ball, left field. This one's deep. Got a chance. Gone! On cue, Spencer Torkelson delivers. 8th of the year, 2-0 Tigers.
1: It would be a 4-0 win for Detroit. 97 won the ticket. Tigers' first shutout win since April 10th against the Marlins. Could there be a breakaway? That's next. SportsCenter All Night continues. It's ESPN Radio.
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1: 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College softball in Oklahoma City on Thursday. 8 teams at the World Series, 5 of them from the SEC. There's one matchup where both teams are from the SEC on day one on Thursday. So how many of those SEC teams will win Thursday? ESPN analyst Tori Vidalis and Haley McClenny.
2: My heart says 3, but my gut says 2. Mm-hmm. And I'm going to stick with that. I think we got some really good matchups. Of course, you got the one automatic SEC, but she wants me to say 3, but I'm going with 2.
3: Okay. I'm saying 3. Obviously, the automatic Tennessee one. I like Alabama to beat UCLA, and I really like this Arkansas team. There's just something different. But also, don't be surprised if Mississippi State keeps it close. Like, I think that Mississippi State-Texas Tech game will be close. Their pitching's good enough to keep them in it.
4: That pitching could win it. No, I mean, what?
3: They shocked the world in Norman. Why not in Oklahoma City?
1: 4 games on ESPN and ESPN2 Thursday starting at noon Eastern. The landscape of college sports in many ways like the Wild West, but now a bill of sweeping legislation introduced in the U.S. Senate, which aims to address many current issues in college sports, including restoring power to the NCAA. We'll see how that bill makes it through Congress and what happens there. A lot of conversation about college football in particular lately. Playoff expansion. Georgia coach Kirby Smart this week suggesting if an agreement can't be reached on expansion, maybe the SEC should just go it alone and break off. ESPN's Paul Feinbaum.
5: Kirby Smart is one of the best. He's the best coach in the country along with Cignetti. He also cares about regulations. The problem is within the SEC and every other league, there is literally no enforcement. And what the SEC is talking about is self-governance, where they would control their own league. Now, Greeny, that sounds great. It is not feasible because there's no enforcement mechanism that will preclude you from going to court. So they talked about breaking away. I don't see them doing it. There's hundreds of millions of dollars at stake. And if you go out on your own, you're also liable for everything. Well, right now, they're part of an organization.
6: Heather, is this something that we should be talking about seriously?
7: Well, yes, because they're talking about it seriously. But Greeny, I can't explain to you enough how much. There are just words here, a lot of words without concrete ideas as to how to actually implement it and enforce it. I have been hearing this from university presidents for months now. If we don't get help from the from the federal government for federal legislation, we're going to have to take matters into our own hands. Greg Sankey talked about this yesterday at the podium. But how do you do that? How do you, as a single conference, create your own legislation that is legally defensible in court for things like the transfer portal and eligibility, which right now the NCAA is the legal shield protecting these conferences from all of these lawsuits that are happening? So I'm in believe it when I see it mode, but yes, we should talk about it because they're talking about it at the highest level within this powerful conference.
1: We'll see how this sorts itself out as well. Baseball, Diamondbacks a 3-2 win over the Giants for their 5th straight win. Brewers edge the Cardinals 2-1, sweeping St. Louis for the first time since 2024. Guardians edge the Nationals 3-2. Nationals, a season high 4-game win streak comes to an end. Right now, SportsCenter All Night, ESPN Radio.
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8: 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Are you not entertained?
0: Number 5.
1: Astros edge the Rangers. Jock Peterson with a pair of homers in the loss. And in the Houston win, Jordan Alvarez.

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1: Pitch.
0: And Alvarez hits it well and hits it deep to right center field. Back is Carter at the wall looking up. See you later! Second home run of the night for Yordan Alvarez. And this one puts the Astros up 3-2.
2: Number four.
0: Yordan Alvarez now has 20. He's tied for the American League home run lead. ESPN 1000.
3: Murakami hits one deep. Left field, number 20. 14-1.
4: Get out of here. Way back and straightaway left field. When he starts hitting the ball that way, opponents are going to pay dearly.
2: Number three.
0: Mariners beating the A's for their first series sweep in the month of May. Seattle Sports, 710 AM.
5: Swung on and destroyed. Left center field. It is going to go. Sail away, Julio. Three-run home run. It's all Mariners now. 9-0 over the A's. An exclamation point.
2: Number two.
0: Yankees shut out the Royals because Kansas City couldn't get a runner to the plate. WFAN.
6: This pitch from Colt. Fastball muscled into right field, and Judge has to play it on a short hop. The runner's coming around third. There's a play at the plate. They got him.
7: Wow.
6: The captain guns down Michael Massey trying to score and keep this a scoreless ball game.
2: Number one.
0: To the ice, Carolina taking a commanding lead in their series, winning game four in Montreal. So they're up 3-1, 3 in the first period. 99.9 The Fan.
8: 2-on-1 for Carolina. Blake and Stankoven coming in. Blake, Stankoven, 3-0 Carolina! It's a huge goal! Sent across Logan Stankoven. There is his eighth of the postseason. And the Hurricanes have ripped the top off of this game.
0: Canadiens shut out for the second time this postseason. First time losing four consecutive home games in a single postseason in franchise history. Hurricanes, seventh team in the expansion era to win 11 of their first 12 games of a postseason. Third shutout they've had this postseason, tying a franchise record, which they set in 2002 and matched in 2006. Speaking of the postseason, and as we get to the finals, who would the Knicks prefer to see next week? That's straight ahead. SportsCenter All Night continues. It's ESPN Radio.
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5: Coming up on SportsCenter All Night. The Hurricanes trying to push the Canadiens to the brink in Game 4.
6: Ahojic, he scores! A power play goal! Carolina gets a 1-0 lead. Their first power play goal of this series, and Sebastian Aho delivers it.
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7: Oklahoma City and San Antonio are going to Ali Frazier each other to death, and somebody's going to need like a vacation and not be ready physically and emotionally to move on to the next round.
5: Untouchable might be an understatement at this point.
8: And he makes a throw, and that's it. There you go. Now he becomes the all-time Phillies, breaking that Grover Cleveland record at 41 2/3 record.
5: A two-quarterback battle in the Twin Cities.
9: I have a drive that, you know, that's been driving me since fifth grade when I decided to be at this level and perform really well at this level. And that's the same drive that's running through me today.
5: Plus, missed it by that much.
10: The 2-0 pitch is a liner into left center field. This is headed for the gap and over the head of the left fielder Torres. It rolls up against the wall. The Brewers have their first hit of the game.
11: Oh, yes, I remember now. Missed it by that much.
5: From the worldwide headquarters of ESPN, this is SportsCenter All Night on ESPN Radio and on the ESPN app. Now, here's Jay Reynolds.
12: 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Both the NBA and NHL have teams into the championship series awaiting their opponents. In the NBA, Knicks are waiting to see if it'll be the Spurs or the Thunder. Who would they rather see? We'll ponder that straight ahead. On the ice, Vegas moving into the Stanley Cup Final on Tuesday, and now they await the winner of the Eastern Conference Final. Hurricanes, Canadiens skating in Montreal Wednesday in Game 4. Canadiens looking to pull even in the series. As we learned quickly in the first period, they would not.
6: Goss's pair whips it across. Ehlers. Ahojic. He scores! A power play goal! Carolina gets a 1-0 lead. Their first power play goal of this series. And Sebastian Aho delivers it. It's 1-0 Hurricanes.
12: Oh, how quiet it got in Montreal. Jordan Staal would add another goal about a minute later. 2-0 Carolina. Then about a minute and a half after that.
6: 2-on-1 for Carolina. Blake and Stankoven coming in. Blake, Stankoven, 3-0 Carolina. It's a huge goal. Sent across Logan Stankoven. There is his eighth of the postseason. And the Hurricanes have ripped the top off of this game.
12: Jordan Staal would add a goal. Hurricanes go on to a 4-0 win. 99-9 the fan. Three goals in the first period, ultimately a 4-0 shutout after an empty netter. Hurricanes 6-0 on the road this postseason. Seventh team in Stanley Cup playoff history to win its first six road games of a postseason. Seventh straight road playoff win overall dating back to last season. They have a 3-1 series lead on Montreal. Hurricanes 9-1 this postseason when they score first. Sebastian Aho, power play goal, his 11th career power play goal, breaking a tie with Eric Staal for the most in franchise playoff history. Staal had his goal as well. He spoke with TNT.
13: I thought tonight was definitely one of our best games this playoff. It's a good team. Don't get me wrong. And we were on it, though, and you know,

0: Our number one goal is not giving them a sniff, and checking for our chances when we can. And you know, we were fortunate enough the puck went in early, and then from there the guys just did a great job of shutting them down.
1: Well, you didn't give him a sniff, and Freddie Anderson was big when he needed to be. I know he hasn't faced a lot of shots in this series, but is that in some ways more difficult? And what can you say about his contribution?
0: Yeah, Freddie's been just a rock back there. He's so steady and so calm, and it is tricky at times. I think for a goalie, to be sitting and obviously they're going to get shots, and he made some big saves at the right time, and that's what you need in a goaltender.
1: The vibes on the bench seem immaculate. How would you describe the energy of the group?
0: Yeah, tonight was great. It was a lot of fun. The boys were energized and ready to roll, so we're trying to feed off each other and pump each other up and make sure that it's not easy. I mean, we're working hard, and we got to keep the energy up and keep us motivated in how we want to play, and the guys did that tonight.
1: Everyone very engaged. Last one, you're going back to Carolina with a chance to close out the series. You've been in a conference final before, but you've never been this close as a group. What would it mean for you to close it out in front of your home fans?
0: Yeah, it'd be great. That's planned, but again, the fourth one's always the hardest one to win, so it's going to be a brand new challenge, brand new game, and we're going to have to learn from this next game and learn how we can get even better and find a way to close it out.
2: Frederick Anderson, fifth goaltender to win each of the first six road games of a playoff year, third shutout this postseason. As the Hurricanes aren't giving up many shots to Montreal, Canadiens, 43 shots on goal in the last three games, 18 in the Game 4 loss. They trail the series 3-1. Hurricanes in control. Game 5 is Friday in Raleigh, 8 o'clock Eastern. Right now, SportsCenter all night, ESPN Radio.
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4: We just learned from our mistakes. We learned from what we talked about as a group, and we just applied it tonight.
5: The guys do a great job of playing together and playing to their strengths regardless of who's on the court.
2: New York Knicks are waiting in the wings after their sweep of the Cavaliers. NBA Finals opening next week on Wednesday. The Knicks will be opening up on the road, either in Oklahoma City or in San Antonio, depending on who comes out of the West. Thursday night, Thunder Spurs play Game 6. Oklahoma City leading the series 3-2. They can close it out with a win. Spurs can force a Game 7, but our Michael Wilbon is a little doubtful.
6: The emotions of it. To be in an NBA locker room in the postseason, it is so quiet. There's just not the usual chatter and socializing, even among teammates who love each other. It is so exacting, right?
7: Yeah.
6: And so emotionally, what I thought all season is they're going to be great. Look. Victor Wembanyama's going to win championships, plural, with health. Many, maybe.
7: Yeah.
6: But the emotion of going through this the first time and how tumultuous it is, I don't think they're up to that just yet.
2: We'll find out in Game 6 coming up tonight. But an experienced and perhaps tired ESPN senior writer Vincent Goodwill.
8: There's a point in every playoff series where both teams know who the best team is, and the series starts to take its shape. San Antonio, I look at Dylan Harper, rookie. Vassell, young player. Stephon Castle, young player. Big Vic. This is their first time
6: going through this.
8: Yep. This is, you have fatigue. Like me and Perk were talking about it in the hallway. Playoff basketball is more akin to wrestling than it is regular season basketball. And they are learning how fatiguing this is. Victor Wembanyama plays 10 more minutes a game in the playoffs in the regular season, and he's supposed to be at peak optimal.
2: All that said, nobody in the Western Conference Finals has 4 wins yet. So, who should the Knicks want to ultimately face next week? Here's our Stephen A. Smith.
9: I think it's obvious that the answer should be the San Antonio Spurs. And that's not to throw any shade on San Antonio. It's to point to their youth and particularly the ongoing storyline of the fatigue involving Victor Wembanyama. The combination of the two things puts the Knicks at a decided advantage against the San Antonio Spurs than they would face against the Oklahoma City Thunder. In San Antonio, you've got fatigue. The New York Knicks, by the time the NBA Finals exist, would have played, it starts June 3rd, they would have played 4 games in 23 days. Okay, and this is after Ramrod and the Sixers and the Cavs, of course, and the Hawks over the last 3 games and winning and close out games by over 30. So we're happy about that. You also got to take into consideration the youth of the San Antonio Spurs and how they haven't been here before. Juxtapose that.

0: to the Oklahoma City Thunder. If there is an individual that is completely unfazed by the moment, that just seems completely poised under the most arduous of circumstances, I'm imagining the Garden rocking and going crazy and doing what it does, right? And Shay just sitting up there like, it's nothing. It just doesn't faze him at all. You see what I'm saying? You don't see these emotional highs and lows, those roller coasters that you see from the less experienced teams. I don't see how, if you're a Knicks fan, if you're asked a question, which one do you want, or which one rather would be a less difficult opponent, that answer would have to be the San Antonio Spurs.
1: The Knicks, one of three teams still standing. They're into the NBA Finals, and there's the two in the Western Conference Finals. Knicks have won 11 straight playoff games, all by double digits, including the closeout game of the Eastern Conference Finals when they dispatched Cleveland. Knicks spotlight is on Jalen Brunson. He's like my height, headlining a potentially championship team. Earlier on ESPN Radio, Freddie Coleman.
2: Nobody saw this coming from Jalen Brunson. Believe me, and I've always raised my hand. I said, man, when the Knicks signed him, that's a lot of money. I think they overpaid for a guy that could be a backup point guard at best. They see something that I don't, so be it. If I'm wrong, I'm saying I'm wrong. But nobody can say that they're right, saw this. 4 years of Jalen Brunson, what he's been able to do. Now, if you have that kind of ability, you need to help the world a lot better in terms of finding out what bad's going to happen and make sure that doesn't happen outside of basketball. You didn't see this coming. Not one Nick Brunson fan saw it coming like this, to these kind of expectations involving Jalen Brunson. It's lazy, it's tired, and it's stupid, and it's inaccurate. Stop saying these things and keeping receipts. Stop keeping receipts, because I know what happened if he didn't look like this. Oh, the Knicks had, you'd be keeping receipts then, that the Knicks assigned this guy all this money. It's easy to do that when you know people aren't coming for you. It's a lot easier to be on the outside when nobody gives a you-know-what about what you have to say. So stop keeping receipts regarding Jalen Brunson, because plenty of you to keep receipts were the same people were on the side of saying, I don't know why the Knicks gave that kind of money to a guy 6'2", maybe, in stocking feet when it comes to Jalen Brunson. It's stupid.
1: Knicks are into the NBA Finals. They'll get either the Thunder or the Spurs. Western Conference Final Game 6 tonight. We'll have it presented by Gusto. Our coverage, 8 o'clock Eastern, ESPN Radio, and the ESPN app. Right now, SportsCenter all night. To baseball, it was a night ago. Shohei Ohtani was hit on his hand, but Wednesday made his scheduled start against the Rockies. His hand seems okay.
3: 3-2 pitch, wave, and a miss, strike three. Way out in front of the sweeper was Rumfield, and Ohtani has his seventh strikeout. Swing and a fly ball to right field. And calls under, and he makes the catch. Six no-hit innings for Shohei Ohtani.
1: Six no-hit innings after, by the way, giving himself the lead in the bottom of the first.
3: Here's a 1-1 from Sugano. Ohtani hammers it to dead center. This ball heading back. It is gone. A home run. A leadoff home run. The 28th of his career. Ohtani makes it 1-0 with the third career home run off of Tomoyuki Sugano.
1: AM 570 LA Sports. Ohtani, third career leadoff home run in a game. He started at pitcher. All other players in baseball history have combined for zero leadoff homers in a game they started at pitcher. Dodgers, a 4-1 win over the Rockies. Ohtani, six innings, no hits, four walks, and his ninth homer of the year. First Dodgers player with a home run in consecutive starts on the mound since Don Drysdale in 1965. Rockies, meanwhile, 37th loss this season. That's the most in baseball. Speaking of locking things down on the mound, how about the Phillies?
4: That ball's hit on the ground right at Bryce's stock, gets in front of it, and he makes the throw, and that's it. There you go. Christopher Sanchez got through the fourth, and now he becomes the all-time Phillies, breaking that Grover Cleveland record at 41 2/3 record.
5: Two balls, two strikes. Sanchez ready. He kicks, and the pitch. Swing and a miss. He got him. And pounding his fist into his mitt, Christopher Sanchez puts up another scoreless inning. It's seven scoreless today. And he finishes with a strikeout on Ty France. And that'll send us to the eighth. It is 2-0 Phillies.
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0: 94 WIP. Phillies a 3-0 shut out of the Padres. Christopher Sanchez, 7 innings of 6-hit ball, 9 strikeouts, 6th pitcher since 1893 to throw at least 7 innings and allow no runs in 5 straight starts. His skipper, Don Mattingly.
1: We saw history today. I know we've asked you many times if there are Sanchez starts. How do you describe it? But when this just keeps going, does it almost feel like they can't end?
2: A little bit. You just don't expect him to give up any runs. I thought he was a little rough early. You know, I don't know if this thing's on his mind at all. You know, going through it, knew he had to get through 4, I think it was. Seemed to settle down a little more after that. But, yeah, he's been amazing from the standpoint of it just seems like every time out, no matter what team or who it is, just kind of keeps going.
3: You just went an entire month without giving up a run. Can you remember seeing a run like this when he's up there with one of the longest ever, Kershiser?
2: Yeah. Well, I had Kershaw. He was pretty close to this. I'm not sure if he got there or not, but kind of in general, the Kershaw-Greinke was like Wheeler and Sanchi. But, you know, Sanchi's amazing in his own right, the way he does it, you know, with the ball down, the ball's tunneling out of the same zone. So he's been amazing. You know, when he gets in trouble, he doesn't seem to panic at all. Just keeps making pitches, and so it's fun to watch.
0: 44 and two-thirds consecutive scoreless innings, breaking Grover Cleveland Alexander's franchise record. 39 scoreless innings in the month of May. Cubs and Pirates, Chicago mired in a 10-game losing streak.
4: Ian Happ batting with men at second and third. And he drives one in the air to right field. If it's fair, it's going to be gone. That ball is a 3-run homer for Ian Happ. Right down the line and right, and the Cubs take a 7-4 lead. That is a big one.
0: Cubs Radio Network, Ian Happ with the go-ahead 3-run homer. Drives in 5. That's half of Chicago's output. They beat the Pirates 10-4, snapping that 10-game losing streak. Scored more runs on Wednesday than in their previous 6 games combined. Going for a title in OKC. That's next. Sports Center All Night continues. It's ESPN Radio.
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1: 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Game 6 of the Western Conference Final coming up tonight. San Antonio, Oklahoma City. Oklahoma City also in focus for college softball. Day 1 of the Women's College World Series coming up Thursday. Number 1, Alabama's there. Texas, the 2-seed, advancing to OKC as well. For the first time since 2015, Oklahoma is not there. 5 of the 8 teams in Oklahoma City are from the SEC, including Texas, the reigning champs. They get Tennessee on day 1 today. The one matchup that features 2 SEC teams. ESPN analyst Haley McClenny.
2: It's going to come down to Tennessee's offense. Can they produce enough runs for the Tennessee pitching staff? We know how great this pitching staff is with Carlin Pickens, with Sage Marjecko, and with Aaron Neuer. And Carlin Pickens was absolutely dominant in that super regional against Georgia. The Georgia offense, while they were hot and they were great and we were hyping them up, it's still not as good as Texas's offense. I mean, you got to deal with Katie Stewart. You got to deal with Reese Atwood. You got to deal with Caden Henry at the top being a spark plug for that Texas team. And then Tegan Kavan as well. That's going to be the toughest pitcher by far that Tennessee has faced yet in this postseason. Yes, they are starting to put up some crooked numbers, but it's still, if you would have told me in that super regional that Sophia Knight would have hit 2 home runs, she had 0 on the year coming into super regionals. She hit 2 in that one. I want to see still a little bit more production from the Tennessee offense. They are still last among remaining SEC teams in terms of batting average, runs scored, home runs, etc. But it's going to be a good one. I'm excited for it.
1: 5 of the 8 teams in Oklahoma City are from the SEC. Quadruple header on Thursday starting at noon Eastern. Texas Tech and Mississippi State get things underway. ESPN and ESPN2 with the coverage this weekend for the Women's College World Series. Right now, SportsCenter All Night. There's been a spotlight on quarterback Brendan Sorsby this week and whether he'll be eligible to play for Texas Tech this fall. The current status is a no, but Texas Tech is expected to have an appeal submitted to the NCAA by the end of the week. The NCAA this week denied Sorsby's request to be reinstated, which was in line with other precedent set by the NCAA. Sorsby also filing a lawsuit a couple of weeks ago seeking his eligibility. He acknowledged in that lawsuit to betting on thousands of sporting events as part of his gambling addiction, including betting on Indiana football while he was on the team. He has completed a month-long inpatient rehab program for his gambling addiction. Here's our Paul Feinbaum.
3: I think he should have been suspended for a couple of games, but to keep him out from the whole season, I think is wrong. And while what he did on paper is terrible, we're talking about the

0: The NCAA, the most hypocritical organization in the history of mankind, coming down on somebody for gambling while they have their own side gambling deals and while gambling is pervasive everywhere. So 3-game suspension, perhaps keeping him out for the whole season, is wrong.
1: Sorsby has a year of eligibility remaining, but NCAA precedent in gambling cases has been pretty straightforward. The rules say that wagering on your own team leads to permanent loss of eligibility. 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
2: I don't think it's a big deal that he's been denied eligibility. I'm not surprised. They do have to crack down on this. I'm incredibly shocked about what I just heard out of Paul Feinbaum's mouth, because I couldn't disagree with him more. Of course, they, even regardless of the fact that there are partnerships with gambling or that gambling is everywhere, like Paul just said, of course there is a vested interest in the NCAA, or heck, if we want to take it to the professional ranks, the leagues, ensuring that the players themselves do not gamble, particularly when we're talking about gambling on your own sport. And oh, by the way, gambling on your own team, which is what Sorsby apparently did. And so you can't allow that. There's all sorts of things that are legal or allowed from other people outside of industries that are not allowed within certain industries, right? Like pilots are far more regulated on what they can consume or what they can take, Ian, than you and I sitting here as sports radio hosts, yeah, for example. Okay. So there's things like that, that your employer can tell you, or your organization can tell you, you're playing by different rules if you're an NCAA athlete than the rest of us are who are not NCAA athletes. Your rule is that you can't gamble.
1: Amber Wilson, half of Amber and Ian, weekdays here on ESPN Radio. Right now, SportsCenter all night. WNBA, Fire and Sun. This would wind up being a 10-point game.
3: Had the heroics last time out against New York. Now it's Carlton. Drives, kick it late, wide open look for three.
1: Fire, a 71-61 win over the Sun. Fire, fifth win this season, tied with the Lynx for the most in the WNBA. 3-game win streak. Mystics, a 78-64 win over the Storm, 14-point win, their first double-digit win of the season. Mystics leading wire to wire. They led by as many as 25. For the Lynx and the Dream,
4: give Minnesota some defense and credit for holding her down, but she is so effective offensively. Miles was stripped but able to collect, kick Courtney Williams. Ladies and gentlemen,
1: USA Network with the call as the Lynx beat the Dream 96-81. Minnesota leading wire to wire after entering the game as a 3.5-point underdog. Tempo, a season high 111 points as they beat the Sky 111-104. Sky falling to 0-3 at home this season, their fourth 0-3 start or worse at home in franchise history. Liberty, a 10-point win over the Mercury 84-74, snapping a 3-game losing streak. One more win and they're into the finals. That's next. 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
6: 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Bang, he got it. 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
1: Six no-hit innings for Shohei Ohtani on Wednesday as the Dodgers beat Colorado. Kirby Smart hinting that the SEC could break off on its own if there's no playoff deal for college football. Carolina goes up 3-1 in their Eastern Conference final.
2: And the horn goes! And the Carolina Hurricanes, with a 4-0 shutout win over the Montreal Canadiens. And when we talk to you on Friday night, the Carolina Hurricanes will be one win away from the Stanley Cup final.
1: 99-9 the fan. Hurricanes scoring 3 of the 4 goals in the first period in a span of about 3 minutes. They win again on the road, 6-0 on the road this postseason. Hurricanes, 3 first period goals in 2 minutes and 47 seconds. Second fastest 3 goals in playoff franchise history. They get the win, limiting Montreal shots on goal. They had just 18 in game 4. Canadiens have 43 shots on goal in the last 3 games combined. Frederik Andersen gets the shutout in this one, his 8th career playoff shutout, 3rd shutout this postseason. And now Carolina, 1 win away from skating for the Stanley Cup. ESPN analyst Kevin Weeks.
3: Freddie Andersen should be pretty thankful for the way that the guys defended in front of lockdown defense. I mean, lockdown, like Rikers Island type lockdown, in a good way, of course. But watch the way they insulate. They take away the middle. Their shot lanes are predictable for Freddie. Good job contesting sticks, influencing the offensive decisions of Montreal, laying out blocking shots there like Gosses Bear. And when Freddie had to make saves, which wasn't that often, he was there. Another good defensive play by Chatfield. So the defensive reads and the posture in front of Freddie were super clean. And here they go off that block shot in transition. So good defense leading a good offense. A very complete game for the Canes here.
4: As for Montreal, this a year ago, right, a young team on the come up, make the playoffs, and then they've already made it to the Eastern Conference Finals. But did the relative youth and inexperience of this Canadiens team show itself in this game?
3: Of course the inexperience showed itself. I'll tell you how. This is a team that has young stars, budding stars, superstars to be, and undisciplined penalties. Okay, you're down 3-0. You want to get maybe a quarter pound of flesh, but there's still a game to be played. So you have to have discipline, but you can see the frustration bubbling over. So, yes, their inexperience is starting to show as this series has gone on, particularly these last 2 games, for sure.
4: 17 shots on net. The third period was preposterously tilted towards Carolina. Help me understand how that's even possible to have that few pucks on net in a playoff game.
3: I don't get it, especially when you have a lot of the young, talented players that they do. But to me, they're being too selective. They're looking for the perfect play. 1 or 2 times too many, and they're not taking the shot opportunities that are there. You can't do that in the Stanley Cup playoffs. You definitely can't do that in a conference final.
1: Carolina leading this conference final, 3-1. They go for the jugular on Friday, game 5 in Raleigh, Friday, 8 o'clock Eastern. The winner of the series, of course, goes to the Stanley Cup final, where they will face Vegas, the Golden Knights dispatching Colorado, the President's Trophy winner, in a sweep. Earlier on ESPN Radio, E.J. Raddick from the NHL Network.
5: You know what I think the biggest thing that John Tortorella has done in this all is that he has not gotten in the way. They were looking for confidence when he got there, and I think he brought them, he gave them a little confidence, or as some of the players say, maybe a little swagger. And it was a change. It was a different voice. But as the playoffs have gone on, you got to remember, this team won the Stanley Cup 3 years ago, and they have a lot of those pieces still there. And a big problem all year was the inconsistency in goal. Well, Carter Hart has kind of come in and solved that problem, and he has been better with each series. And then they got William Karlsson healthy. He had missed 60-some-odd games. When you have Eichel, Karlsson, Hurdle, and Dowd, Nick Dowd, down the middle as your 4 centers, and then you got good goaltending, you're a force to be reckoned with.
1: Vegas making it to the Stanley Cup final after making a coaching change at the end of March

0: And now Vegas awaiting an opponent for the final series. 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
1: For the first time since 1999, the Knicks are in the NBA Finals.
2: Most importantly, we all believe in each other from top to bottom.
1: Pull up three, Brunson from the right wing is good.
3: There's nowhere better in the world when the Garden has hope.
0: New York Knicks awaiting an opponent in the NBA Finals after they swept Cleveland in the Eastern Conference Finals. Now they await either the Spurs or the Thunder. San Antonio looking to pull even and keep their season alive in Game 6 on Thursday. Thunder taking a 3-2 series lead with their win in Game 5, which was a game that may have exposed some inexperience perhaps for San Antonio. ESPN analyst Jhené Ogumike.
4: They did show a little bit of inexperience because they were unable to fight through fatigue. And let's break this down, because offensively, Game 5 was what it looked to be the welcome to the NBA playoffs through adversity moment for Victor Wembanyama. And it's kind of ironic to say that Victor Wembanyama, a guy that's 7'5", had no legs, but he did it. Now, the supporting cast, I truly think, needs to be able to step up. So when Victor is struggling, you have to sort of have other guys step up and try to hold down the fort. I wish I had time to dig into my history books and talk about mythology. I forgot what goddess or god was the one with all the snakes and the heads coming out. And every time one gets cut off, the other one grows. That's the Oklahoma City Thunder. Anytime they miss a star player like Jalen Williams, J-Dub, or A.J. Mitchell, who are two of their top three creators, no big deal. Alex Caruso just goes in there and drops 22. No big deal. Jared McCain knocks down three threes and has 20 points. If I'm the Spurs, you have to pick your poison. Either SGA goes off, you limit the supporting cast, or it's like Game 1 where the supporting cast goes off. Alex Caruso has a career high, and now you're able to limit the back-to-back MVP. So they have to pick a lane, the San Antonio Spurs. Otherwise, we're going to see a similar result to Game 5 where everybody eats.
0: Spurs, Thunder, Game 6 tonight in San Antonio, 8 o'clock Eastern. We, of course, have it here on ESPN Radio. Right now, SportsCenter All Night.
1: That'll be the final play of Super Bowl 60 as the Seattle Seahawks celebrate a 29-13 victory over the Patriots.
5: I think, you know, all those guys in that locker room are going to use this as fuel, and I think motivation to get back here and have what they're feeling out there.
0: Struggled in the Super Bowl, and as we know, struggles for the Patriots during the offseason. More than two dozen teams with their OTAs taking place this week. In New England, there's been persistent talk about the Patriots being front runners to acquire wide receiver A.J. Brown from the Eagles. ESPN Patriots reporter Mike Reese.
6: I watched this group closely at practice, and wide receiver Kayshon Boutte, a starter last year, was not here for this voluntary work. He's working out elsewhere, and he would be directly impacted as an outside receiver by a potential trade for A.J. Brown. And then there was the newcomer, Romeo Doubs, wearing Rob Gronkowski's old number 87. He was targeted on the first pass from quarterback Drake May in full team drills. Here's Coach Mike Vrabel on what he's seen from the team's wide receivers.
7: Good to see Romeo out there. It was good to see some of the new faces, some of the young guys. It was good to see, you know, Kyle Williams get some opportunities and Chiz. And, you know, so again, we're going to look to strengthen the roster wherever we can. But it was also a great day to see guys that maybe didn't get as many opportunities last year, especially Romeo, who wasn't on our team.
6: After practice, I asked defensive tackle Milton Williams if he had to resist putting on his general manager's hat and going up and saying, trade for A.J. Brown, because I played with him in Philadelphia. He smiled. He said he's heard the noise like many of the other players. He called Brown a monster on the field. And then he said, look, they don't pay me to make trades like that.
8: Now, Mike Vrabel did miss day three of the draft to focus on his family. Mike, what did he say about missing any more time during offseason activities?
6: So, Laura, he deflected on the topic. He said he's only focused on today, and he said he's here today in full force. And Milton Williams was asked what he's observed from Vrabel, and he said he's seen the same guy. He's talking smack, and he's getting guys going. And, Laura, out at practice, I was watching Mike Vrabel. There was a drill. He's with the running backs, and he wanted to see quick, decisive cuts. And when he saw one he didn't like, he yelled out, hey, no pitter-patter. So the vocal part of Mike Vrabel, you see him out on the field, you hear

0: him out in the field, it feels like really the same Mike Vrabel that we've seen over the last year.
1: Also this week, Chiefs with their practices, which apparently included Patrick Mahomes. He was on the field. We saw the video of him dropping back, throwing a pass. Yes, with a knee brace. He's recovering from a torn ACL and LCL in his left knee, which he suffered in week 15 against the Chargers. But now here he is in May, throwing a pass in practice. ESPN analyst Louis Riddick and Booger McFarland.
2: It's super encouraging because as a football fan and somebody that analyzes this game, you want the best players on the field. And Patrick Mahomes is one of the best of all time. So you got to feel really good if you're a Kansas City Chiefs fan. The fact that we haven't even reached June and he's already got a helmet on taking dropbacks, even though he's moving very gingerly, I get it, it's 4 months until September. So I think the fact that he's on the field right now is super encouraging that he's going to do everything he can. And I'd be shocked now, based on seeing this, I would be shocked if he's not the opening day starter for the Kansas City Chiefs. It just goes to show you two things. Number one, his willpower and his work ethic. And number two, the advancement in medicine. Because years ago, yeah, Louis, before you and I ever started playing, this was a 12 to 14 month injury. The fact that guys are now coming back 6 months, nine months, it just goes to show you the advancements that we've made in medicine, man. So this is super cool to see him out there in May.
3: Louis, you are familiar with the coaches and that training staff in Kansas City. Is it a surprise to you that Mahomes is able to do this much already?
4: No, not at all. Look, from the very get-go, they told me that he attacked this thing with the same kind of ferocity and the kind of maniacal commitment that Patrick's attacked everything from day one since he's been there. And he really is ahead of schedule. You know, the word I got today was that he looks absolutely fantastic. He's doing warm-up, individual routes on air, some 7-on-7, you know, working out of the gun. And, I mean, the people down there are kind of giddy at the way it's going right now, to be quite honest with you. So I don't think anything, you know, has surprised them. Nothing should surprise us. Nothing that this young man has done since he took over, you know, back in 2018 really should surprise us. He is one of one. And that training staff down there headed by Rick Burkholder is one of the very best. I've talked about it many times. I've known Rick Burkholder since I was 18 years old, since I was at the University of Pittsburgh way back in the Stone Age. This dude knows what he's doing. He's got a great team around him that really has taken Patrick and just kind of run with this rehab. And they are excited about this football team and the way they think that the 2026 version is going to look.
1: See where Patrick Mahomes is a couple of months from now as we get into training camp and on towards the season. SportsCenter All Night, ESPN Radio. He's been throwing passes in practice, though, and speaking of throwing, how about what we saw from the Yankees on Wednesday?
5: Previous high was 10 against Texas earlier in that season. Next pitch, fastball, strike three called. Got him looking. 10 strikeouts. Garrett Cole as we play here in the sixth in a 2-0 Yankee lead.
1: Garrett Cole dealing 6 2/3, 10 strikeouts in his second start in his return from Tommy John surgery. He got some help from the defense.
5: There's a pitch from Cole. Fastball muscled into right field, and Judge has to play it on a short hop. The runner's coming around third. There's the play at the plate. They got him.
6: Wow.
5: The captain guns down Michael Massey trying to score and keep this a scoreless ball game.
1: Cole getting some help from the defense. Also got some help from the offense.
5: 3-2 pitch. Swung on, hit hard, right side. Through for a base hit. Volpe scores right behind him. McMahon digging for third is Goldschmidt. He's there with a slide. Two-run single, Ben Rice. And the Yankees have a 5-0 lead here in Kansas City.
1: It would be a 7-0 win for the Yankees. WFAN with the call. Garrett Cole getting the win. First win since the 2024 ALDS. 23rd game with double-digit strikeouts and no walks. As for the Mets,
7: here's the 1-1. Swing, a drive, well hit to right down the line. If it's fair, it's gone. It is a home run. Juan Soto does it again. Soto now has 8 home runs in his last 12 games, including this one. It is his 12th home run of the year, and the Mets have that elusive first run of the game. They lead the Reds 1-0 here in the first inning.
1: 8 homers in the last 12 games dating back to May 14th, most in baseball over that span. 12 homers on the season, 880 ESPN New York with the call. Mets double up the Reds 4-2. Red Sox an 8-0 shutout of the Braves. They're shut out for the 5th time this season, Atlanta is. Second time on the road for Boston. All

0: Lions starters recording a hit for the second time this season. Speaking of shutouts, Tigers shutting out the Angels.
1: 3-2, fly ball, left field. This one's deep. Got a chance. Gone! On cue, Spencer Torkelson delivers. Eighth of the year, 2-0 Tigers.
0: It would be a 4-0 win for Detroit. 97 won the ticket. Tigers' first shutout win since April 10th against the Marlins. Could there be a breakaway? That's next. SportsCenter All Night continues. It's ESPN Radio.
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3: 1 second left. The Cavs are down 2. Will they be down 0-2? Williams holds. Looks the pass. Gets it to James. Here's a 3 for the win. Oh, it is good.
2: And we're just getting started. 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
4: Offering more protection with one pass. I'm CJ Miller, and this is Michigan Ag Today News. As soybean growers look to cut costs and protect yields in a volatile market, agronomists say one well-timed pass across the field could make all the difference. Phil Krieg, an agronomy service representative with Syngenta, says tank mixing an insecticide with your standard R3 fungicide pass saves critical time and can boost your soybean yield.
5: The fungicide pass on soybeans is timed at R3. That's the sweet spot, because at R3, that soybean is going into a time period where it can't work any harder. And if we can put a really good insecticide in with that R3 fungicide application, we really get a lot of extra yield out of putting those two together. We save time and we reduce the amount of time we have to spend scouting after that.
4: Krieg says that several pod feeding pests like stink bugs and bean leaf beetles hit the field at the same time. He says Syngenta's Indigo ZCX insecticide is a great fit to mix directly into the tank with Miravis Top or Miravis Neo fungicides.
5: Indigo ZCX stops the feeding of those pests immediately. 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And the return on investment of that Indigo ZCX application, it's usually between 2 to 3 bushels per acre, and it does pay for the application very well.
4: Talk to your local Syngenta representative to learn more or visit Syngenta.com. Taking a look at how the grain and livestock markets performed on Wednesday, we hand things over now to Andy Eubank and to Tom Fritz with EFG Group. They spoke at the close of trade Wednesday.
6: Corn just a little lower, soybeans back and forth and ending quietly mixed, but the definitive market to look at was sharply lower wheat futures throughout the trading session. Tom, what was going on there?
7: Well, you know, you would think with winter wheat ratings declining, the market would tend to be firm. Well, it tried to be firm in last night's trade, but it just couldn't sustain it. And I think that's all about harvest is right around the corner. And earlier this morning, one of the Russian consultancies raised their crop. It seems like our export competitors all have pretty solid winter wheat crops. So, you know, here we may talk about a short hard red winter wheat crop, but without demand, how short is it? And I think if you look at the ratings of the soft red wheat states, they're pretty good. You know, there's some rain coming into the plains. You know, I think it may be a little bit too late, too little, too late, as they say, but you never know. And like I said, I think the soft wheat states, those wheat crops are looking pretty darn good. What was it, a week ago? There was a agency that went around in southern Illinois, and they found yields just over 100 bushels to the acre. So what's friendly about that? So, but I think U.S. wheat, with the rally, knocked itself out of whatever competitive edge it may have had. We know Argentina had a great wheat crop that they're trying to move. Our wheat market, despite, the perception of lower supply, the lack of demand and the idea of harvest pressure right around the corner, I think, weighs on the wheat market. And to a certain extent, the sharp declines in Chicago wheat does weigh on corn a little bit. But I think if you notice that, corn spreads haven't been doing much at all, despite the idea we have excellent export demand, we have excellent processor demand.
4: Tom Fritz with EFG Group Chicago. Settlements from Wednesday, July corn 5 cents lower at 452.5. September corn 4.5 lower, 459.75. July soybeans down just 0.75 cents to 11.85 1/4. August beans 0.25 cents lower, 11.84 3/4. And July wheat falling 13 cents on Wednesday to 622.5. In the livestock markets, June live cattle sharply higher, up $3.20 to $251.42, and June lean hogs $1.47 higher at $97.60. MichiganAgToday.com is your website for all the latest Michigan farm news. I'm CJ Miller, Michigan Ag Today, Michigan's Farm Network.
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9: Do that. How do you, as a single conference,

0: create your own legislation that is legally defensible in court for things like the transfer portal and eligibility, which right now the NCAA is the legal shield protecting these conferences from all of these lawsuits that are happening. So I'm in believe it when I see it mode, but yes, we should talk about it because they're talking about it at the highest level within this powerful conference.
1: We'll see how this sorts itself out as well. Baseball, Diamondbacks a 3-2 win over the Giants for their fifth straight win. Brewers edge the Cardinals 2-1, sweeping St. Louis for the first time since 2024. Guardians edge the Nationals 3-2. Nationals, a season high four-game win streak, comes to an end. Right now, SportsCenter All Night, ESPN Radio.
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3: How good is that? Are you ready to take?
2: Number 5.
1: Astros edge the Rangers. Jock Peterson with a pair of homers in the loss. And in the Houston win, Jordan Alvarez. KBME 790.
4: The pitch. And Alvarez hits it well and hits it deep to right center field. Back is Carter at the wall looking up. See you later! Second home run of the night for Jordan Alvarez. And this one puts the Astros up 3-2.
2: Number 4.
1: Jordan Alvarez now has 20. He's tied for the American League home run lead. ESPN 1000.
4: Murakami hits one deep. Left field. Number 20. 14-1.
5: Get out of here. Way back in straightaway left field. When he starts hitting the ball that way, opponents are going to pay dearly.
2: Number 3.
1: Mariners beating the A's for their first series sweep in the month of May. Seattle Sports, 710 AM.
4: Swung on and destroyed. Left center field. It is going to go. Sail away. Julio. Three-run home run. It's all. Exclamation point.
2: Number 2.
1: Yankees shut out the Royals because Kansas City couldn't get a runner to the plate. WFAN.
6: First pitch from Cole. Fastball muscled into right field, and Judge has to play it on a short hop. The runner's coming around third. Here's the play at the plate. They got him.
7: Wow.
6: The captain guns down. Michael Massey trying to score. And keep this a scoreless ball game.
2: Number 1.
1: To the ice, Carolina taking a commanding lead in their series, winning game 4 in Montreal. So they're up 3-1, 3 in the first period. 99.9 The Fan.
8: 2-on-1 for Carolina. Blake and Stankoven coming in. Blake, Stankoven, 3-0 Carolina! It's a huge goal! Sent across Logan Stankoven. There is his eighth of the postseason. And the Hurricanes have ripped the top off of this game.
1: Canadiens with 4 straight home losses. 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I'm Jay Reynolds. It's Thursday, May 28th. John Fogerty with a birthday today. 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Unsportsmanlike is next. 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
6: The Tigers win a baseball game and still at the same time kind of lose two. We'll get to it. Good morning, 97.1. Jim Costa got Stoney in today for John. Heather Park, Gov and Greg behind the glass.
7: Good morning.
6: I don't want to be negative, Stoney. I want to focus on, hey, Torque coming up with some big knocks and the Tigers win. But the injuries put a painful backdrop into last night.
7: Yeah, especially if you're like me, who when we talked the last time I was here, which was, what, Tuesday?
6: All of 2 days ago.
7: Yeah, what's the deal? John works one day and it's a Wednesday. Anyway, I wanted to trade Casey Mize almost as much as I wanted to trade Scooble because he's had such a terrific year. We talked about how there might not be, and this could be just speculation and old stuff that, you know, the organization and him don't really love each other because they bickered over, like, $25,000 a few years ago. But yeah, that injury hurts. And, you know, hopefully, I mean, it's the same thing. It's the groin. AJ did say that it's a lot less than the last time. And this could be more preventive than anything else.
6: Because he was rolling.
7: Yeah.
6: I mean, they shut him out for 9 innings, but he was rolling through 4.
7: Yes.
6: Big strikeouts, big swing and miss.
7: Mm-hmm.
6: I think curveball to a couple right-handed batters. He was looking great.
7: He's having a terrific season.
6: He is.
7: He's got. Look, you could argue if that, you know, in this world where the Tigers don't have a lot of all stars, that he could go to back to back all star games.
6: He's pitching better this year than he did last year when he made the all star game. It's just he's dealing again with injuries.
7: So yeah, I mean the Jensen thing.
6: Yeah, that's the thing. I'm half paying attention by that point. Tigers are up 4-0.
7: Yeah.
6: All of a sudden, he walks a batter and he's leaving the game. And I look up, I go, wait, what the hell happened? A second injury.
7: Yeah, and he just called AJ. He just looked at the dugout. They came out and they took him out.
6: Any idea?
7: They never said really what it was, I didn't think.
6: I know, and then the TV broadcast is going, even if it's minor, if it's an IL stint, he's gone for a stretch. So
7: look. They had some good news before the game. Verlander had a really good simulated outing, as they say.
6: Mm-hmm.
7: And Scooble had one the day before, right? So those guys might be back sooner rather than later. It sounds like Kerry Carpenter.
6: Closer than Torres.
7: And then, yeah, but Torres at least is fielding and things like that. He still is not swinging the bat yet. So, look, yeah, but every team has gotten some awful injuries, too. Tigers, I don't think they have the most man games lost, but they're right up there.
6: It's on a night that otherwise would have just been all good news. Hey, you found a way to win a game. And the biggest thing to me is that they got to get the bats going, specifically Torque's bat. If, long shot, if they're going to do anything this season, he's going to have to be part of it.
7: Oh, absolutely. I mean,
6: he had 3 extra base hits, had a home run yesterday.
7: Of course, it was a solo, but okay, I won't be negative.
6: It's not his fault.
7: No, I agree. Yeah, it was nice to see him finally do something again. And, you know, it's just like last year, he finished strong to a certain extent. You know, he ended up with what? He ended up with 30 home runs last year?
6: He did.
7: Yeah, so.
6: Two of the last 3 seasons, he's had 30 bombs.
7: Right. It's a long season, but, you know, when you need the production as they do right now and before this, he really came up lame and looked really bad And look, except for that streak that he had, I mean, the numbers are just ridiculously bad.
6: But if I could wave a magic wand and make one player play to their potential the rest of the season, it would be him. He's a right-handed bat. He gives them power. He addresses the offense, which is their biggest issue.
7: Yeah.
6: He's a former number one overall pick. I'm not expecting that anymore. I've watched enough of him. But if there was one

0: guy that I could wave a magic wand and say, this guy is going to have a great finish, he's going to be great from today until the end, it would be him.
1: Yeah, for somebody who's not doing it right now. I mean, like, they only have, look, I talked about this yesterday with Rico. Their core
0: is
1: three guys. Mm-hmm. That's it. It's, you know, Dingler, McGonagall, and Riley Green right now. I mean, and then, you know, unless you decide that pitchers are part of your core, but they're going to trade Scooble anyway, so that's why I won't say he's part of the core.
0: Greg, you threw up both hands. Objection.
2: I'm just bristling at there's only three players to a core. Like, okay, the Yankees won four world championships in the late 90s to the early 2000s, and they had four core players. So I'm just,
1: true, but
2: like,
1: they're core.
0: Tostada,
1: like,
0: Rivera.
2: A core guy is like, we're not trading him. And then everybody else, we can move. Like, I just bristle at, like,
0: that
2: the number of what a
0: three?
2: Core is.
1: Yeah. Okay, it's a semantical argument, so, and I love them too, so I'm not going to be...
2: Just because you play every day doesn't mean you're a core player.
1: Well, I know. They have guys that play every day that certainly Colt Keith is not a core player.
0: Well, maybe that's the best way of examining this. Guys that before the season you thought could be Tigers for years to come.
1: Correct.
0: You now have real doubts. Like, Tort doing the every other year thing. Colt Keith in his third season with no power and no position. Like, that's a guy that is locked up for a very long time, but I don't know, projects to be
1: right
0: a guy that you're going to count on for years to come.
1: Right. You can't have a platoon guy as your core. Same thing with Carpenter.
0: Yeah, well, that's a great point, too.
1: Okay. He's not a core guy, especially the way AJ manages some of these guys where, you know, they come out at weird times because he plays, you know, the Jamai Joneses of the world and that type of thing.
0: You brought up Mize, if he was healthy, would have a strong case, all-star game.
1: Yes.
0: Twitch comment says, who should the Tiger all-stars be this year? I would think McGonagall and Green.
1: Yeah, because of the injuries. I mean, who knows?
0: Every team's got to get one. Yeah. But it, starting shortstop's going to be Bobby Witt, but then the backup would be Kevin McGonagall.
1: Correct. Unless who's ever managing. So who's going to be the manager of the... I can't even remember who was in the freaking World Series.
0: It was the Blue Jays.
1: Yeah, it was the Blue Jays. Okay.
0: Yeah.
1: So Schneider, unless he wants to manage, you know, like AJ Hinch, you know, McGonagall will play him anywhere. I don't know.
0: Sure. There's a fan vote component, too. I don't even know, I mean, when that gets started, how McGonagall will do. But
1: correct.
0: He should deserve to be an all-star.
1: Just wait.
0: Yeah.
1: Just wait for the PR machine to start on that.
0: Who's your Tiger? Yeah. Let's make a push.
1: Yes.
0: Green's made the last two, and he's having a great season.
1: Yes, he is.
0: Those two feel solidified.
1: But
0: beyond that,
1: but you know what? As good as he is, you know, to differentiate between core and, you know, what Greg says, untradeable, basically. I mean, they don't have any untradeable. Maybe McGonagall and Dingler, because you're not going to find a catcher better than him.
0: I was just going to say, is he an all-star? Because knowing that catching is a position that does not provide as much offense, and he does.
1: He should be, because I'm looking at some of these defensive things that
0: the
1: people
0: pitch
1: have
0: framing.
1: Tweeted out. It's incredible.
0: He's so the game.
1: He's so far. That's the challenges he's great at.
0: Yes.
1: But the pitch framing, he's so far ahead of, I think, was it Austin Wells second?
0: Yeah.
1: So
0: I think it was McCoskey. One of the beat writers had that stat early in the game when he framed and challenged and got that strike.
1: Mm-hmm.
0: Put it this way. He's top five in catcher home runs this season.
1: Yeah.
0: And he leads the team now with 10. So, and the guys ahead of him, only one is in the American League, and that's Langoliers for the Athletics. So you feel like Dingler could be an all-star too.
1: Yeah, because the A's will have another. Kurtz will be an all-star.
0: Good bats. So,
1: yeah, that's a good team.
0: They've been one of the surprising stories.
1: I know.
0: So are we, for different reasons.
1: Yeah, I know. Some of it self-inflicted, some of them, you know.
0: How do you square that? Because I know last night, Benetti and Dierks are going, it's a fine line between excuses.
1: And, well, they are right. I heard somebody else talk about this. It wasn't with the Tigers. There is a difference between excuses and reasons.
0: Mm-hmm.
1: And when you have as many injuries as they have, yeah, there are reasons. Those are not excuses. But the fact that you have guys that can't deliver at all when you have these injuries, that's the thing that's so problematic, especially when it's from so many people that you counted on, including the aforementioned Spencer Torkelson.
0: Yeah, I think there's a fine line, to use, you know, their jumping off point from the TV broadcast. Injuries, of course, make it harder, but you have to find ways to beat

0: bad baseball teams.
1: Yeah.
0: Specifically, because that's largely what they've and who they've played in the month of May. Cleveland is the only really good team they've played this month. Mm-hmm. And of course, they got swept. But Stoney, when they played the Mets were terrible.
1: Mets are horrible.
0: Yeah. When they played Boston, they had already fired their manager. Baltimore's no good. They lost 2 of 3 despite leading in all three games over the weekend.
1: Right.
0: This is not a good Angels team. If Flaherty gets rocked today, I'm not blaming injuries.
1: No.
0: So, you know, like it's just a fine line. And for as many guys as they miss, they've got guys who were Torque and Keith and these guys who are supposed to be everyday contributors that aren't contributing consistently. So it's I can't let them off the hook.
1: No. Look, and there's no must wins when you're in a situation that they are in right now, but it would be nice for them to definitely win today so they could at least win a frickin' series. They go on the road playing a much improved Chicago White Sox team. And so what are you hoping there? Because the Tigers are so bad on the road. You know, if you split, you're kind of happy, even though it's only the frickin' White Sox. And then you go to Tampa, a team that they just get rid of guys and they just keep reloading with, you know, players that you don't expect are going to be great.
0: Stoney, do you know the last time they won a series?
1: The last time they won a series? Probably like the end of April.
0: May 1st, 2nd, and 3rd. Last time they won a home series was that stretch. Prior to that, yeah, you got to go to the Milwaukee series in late April. Okay. I believe they've lost 7 of their last 8 series.
1: Oh, so we don't have to play the Brewers anymore with the guy's pitches 110 miles.
0: This guy's unbelievable.
1: I know.
0: By the way, they've dealt with a bunch of injuries too,
1: yes,
0: I believe. Yeah.
1: Because he didn't pitch against the Tigers, I don't believe, in that series.
0: Somehow they're taking care of business in a really good NL Central.
1: Yes.
0: 248-539-9797. We've got OTAs underway, so we're going to talk some football at 6:35. Got a Thursday touchdown, spotlight some Lions stories and around the league storylines. A Tigers what if question at 6:50. And coming up next, a depressing stat I didn't think I needed to hear, but we'll pass it along. It's 97.1.
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5: Riley Green stopping at third is Dylan Dingler. Riley Green delivers RBI single to right, his 25th RBI of the year, and the Tigers lead 3-0.
6: Would win 4-0, shut out the Angels, get a win, a much-needed win for this team. Still a long way to go.
7: It was the night of the groin, yeah, the right groin.
6: And a much more difficult road ahead because, yes, Casey Mize re-injured his groin and Kenley Jansen left the game in the ninth.
7: Right groin as well.
8: Oh. I thought that was Saturday, Stoney.
6: Yeah. We are thrilled to have Stoney in today and tomorrow and a little bit next week, too, as John is gone fishing. Good morning, 97.1. We got the two grand slam, 725, chance to win some money. We'll play Dear Stoney.
7: Oh, boy.
6: As you attempt to give people advice and... get them on the straight and narrow. We'll do that. I'm going to need your help because you are the godfather. Mm-hmm. Everybody loves a media feud. Some of the Tiger beat writers did not like my Perez take yesterday. We'll give you a chance to rule on it.
7: Okay.
6: You have a couple hockey questions too.
7: Yes.
6: So let's start with a hockey question from last night.
7: Yeah. The Carolina Hurricanes scored like 3 goals in like 3 minute stretch and defeated Montreal to take a 3-1 lead in the series. Game 5 is tomorrow night in Raleigh.
6: Mm-hmm.
7: I have a friend who grew up around Springfield, Massachusetts, which is not too far from Hartford. He was a huge, I didn't know him until I moved here, but he was a huge Hartford Whaler fan. So when they left, he still remained a fan of the franchise. Despite a lot of people up there couldn't stand Karmanos because he took the team and moved them to Carolina.
6: Mm-hmm.
7: So he is a huge Carolina Hurricane fan. In fact, he went to game 2 in Raleigh. And every time the Hurricanes come to Detroit, he and his son, his son follows his father, wears Carolina Hurricanes garb.
6: Okay.
7: Jim, if... we've been lucky. We haven't had it here, but we had, I remember people would always talk, well, I wish the Lions would leave. We'd get an expansion team. Mm-hmm. Suppose one of our teams left and went somewhere else.
6: Mm-hmm.
7: Would you still be a fan of that franchise?
6: It's a great question because we haven't had to deal with it.
7: Right.
6: But I think about the Hartford example. I think of the Sonics going to OKC.
7: Mm-hmm.
6: I think Browns. About the Browns to Baltimore, and then they win a Super Bowl.
7: Yes.
6: I can't imagine rooting for that.
7: Well, I think, it's weird because I always sit there and say, you know what?

0: if I, especially if I was still living in the city where the team left, I'd be so pissed.
1: I know.
0: I don't think I could root for them. Now, there are some extenuating circumstances, which I give good reason why you don't root for them. Like the Browns, I could never see Browns fans rooting for the Ravens because they hated Art Modell so much because he got blamed for them leaving. As far as the Oklahoma City Thunder goes, Howard Schultz, the guy who owns Starbucks, sold the team because the city wouldn't pay for arena upgrades. So he sold them to Clay Bennett, who promised he would keep the team in Seattle, even though he was from Oklahoma City. They just built a new arena. So I understand why people would never root for that team. But sometimes, you know.
1: I would think, trying to put myself in their shoes, or like St. Louis fans who lost their team to LA.
0: Right.
1: You're dead to me.
0: Yeah.
1: Right? Like, how can I attach myself to the team that left me high and dry?
0: Right. But it's not the player's fault.
1: No, it's not their fault, but it's not my team anymore.
0: Yeah, I know.
1: It's not the team I grew up. They don't have the logo, the colors. They don't play in my backyard. I don't think I'd be rooting for them. It's tough. We got these institutional brands. The Wings aren't going anywhere. The Tigers aren't going anywhere. The Pistons aren't going anywhere, right? We're not going to see, as much as people wished for years, get rid of the Lions. Right. They're not going anywhere.
0: No, thankfully, yes.
2: I think one of the weird things with this is, do they change their logo and nickname?
0: Yeah.
2: Like the Colts back in the day, like they look the same. That would be
1: weird.
2: A dagger to the heart.
0: See, that should be part of the rules that they should set up. You cannot, the name, if you move, you have to have a different name.
1: Yeah.
0: Like if you get an expansion team, like the Ravens should be the Baltimore Colts still, you know, and Indianapolis, whatever you want to call them, call them.
1: Another rule on this. The city should retain the intellectual property of the name, the logo, and the jerseys. I can't believe that this happens, but the Houston Texans had to play the Tennessee Titans, who were wearing Houston Oilers uniforms.
0: Right.
1: What kind of sick, twisted thing is this?
0: It's crazy.
1: Those are our jerseys, our team, our memories, and we got to face them?
0: Yeah.
1: That's like the Nordiques. The Avs don't get to wear their stuff. That's Quebec.
0: Well, the Hurricanes
1: shouldn't wear the Whaler stuff. That belongs to Hartford.
0: But everybody thinks, you know, I'm sure even people in Hartford probably think it's cool that you get to see the logo again.
1: Is it different because Hartford doesn't have a team?
0: Probably.
1: Because I think it's tough for the Texans.
0: Yeah.
1: The Texans have a team.
0: Yeah.
1: Those fans grew up Oilers fans. Now a team in their division wears the Oilers uniforms to play them.
0: Well, the stupidest thing is, I don't think the Houston Texans, when they became an expansion team, they were allowed to even be called the Oilers. And they should have been.
1: They should have been allowed to be.
0: They should have been the Houston Oilers.
1: Build off that brand, that relationship, people who grew up there.
0: Love you blue, Earl Campbell, Bob Phillips. I mean, come on.
1: You're already fighting against the branding that is the Dallas Cowboys.
0: Yeah.
1: Give yourself a chance.
0: Plus, they're such cool jerseys.
1: Yes, I like the Oilers jerseys. one other hockey thing.
0: Yeah.
1: This was sent to me. And I was a better person before having known this. Do you realize the Vegas Golden Knights, who are in the Stanley Cup now, they won 39 hockey games in the regular season.
0: So how many overtime losses?
1: Quite a few.
0: Yeah.
1: The Detroit Red Wings won more hockey games in the regular season than the Stanley Cup-bound Vegas Golden Knights.
0: What about regulation wins?
1: Well, no. I mean, that's how they ended up with more points.
0: Right, I know that.
1: But I'm saying just winning and losing hockey games, we won more games than them, and they're playing for the cup.
0: Well, they beat us.
1: Oh, I know. You guys were both at that game. You and Tom were at that game.
2: Is it something or nothing is the point?
0: It's nothing.
1: It's nothing. It's annoying, though.
0: Yes, it's nothing.
1: It doesn't mean the Wings were somehow a better hockey team or destined to do the same.
0: No,
1: they blew it. They had every chance in the world to do it.
0: And the fact that the Golden Knights did it in the West makes it even more impressive that they did it.
1: Well, they beat Colorado. You know, I mean, the idea that the West wasn't as good as the East, fine, but they just swept the Avalanche. This wasn't a Patriot situation where they were gift wrap a road to the final.
0: No, I agree. It's kind of bizarre the way hockey works, where, you know, they fire their coach with 8 games left in the regular season.
1: Super unpopular move.
0: Yes, and then Tortorella takes over and has Carter Hart become the goalie, and boom.
1: Away they go.
0: I don't know. When they

0: when the two teams played, it was, even though the Knights were not a very good team at the time, you know, look how talented they are.
1: I know. They've been adding talent for years. Mitch Marner, by the way, going to be a big storyline.
0: Oh, God, if he wins the Conn Smythe and they goes back to Toronto with the cup for...
1: That's where he's from, right?
0: I know,
1: You go home, your right? hometown yes. in Toronto and parade around. Man, is that a juicy storyline. Yes. Let's get to Heather with the news.
2: Good morning, you guys. This news is brought to you by Gardner White. Well, a man is dead after authorities say he shot himself while Detroit police were serving a warrant at a home on the city's east side Tuesday morning. According to police, officers from a fugitive apprehension team, a SWAT unit, were attempting to arrest a suspect connected to an ongoing investigation when they entered the home. Police say the man barricaded himself before fatally shooting himself. Now, initially, you might have seen these reports. It was believed that an officer fatally shot the suspect. But after reviewing body cam footage, investigators learned that the 20-year-old man, in fact, shot and killed himself when officers breached the bedroom that he was in. So authorities haven't released his identity yet, but they do say a second suspect tied to the case they're investigating was not there at the home, remains at large. They're looking for him. Detroit police say no officers were injured during the operation, and the investigation obviously remains ongoing as detectives continue searching for that second suspect. Michigan State University President Kevin Guskowitz is leaving the school to become the next president of Clemson University, ending a tenure at MSU that lasted just over 2 years. So the move was approved unanimously Wednesday by Clemson's Board of Trustees. In a message to everyone, the campus community, Guskowitz said ongoing divisions within MSU's Board of Trustees created what he called an unsustainable situation. He pointed to internal disagreements and conflicts over the university's direction as key reasons behind his decision to leave. Now, it does come less than 2 weeks after MSU's Board of Trustees voted to recommend a new contract that would have nearly doubled his salary to $2 million a year.
1: So what does it say if you're that dysfunctional that a guy's going to turn down a doubling of his salary?
0: Exactly. Pat yourself on the back. You use the word great, dysfunction.
1: Right. Yep. And the sports component of this,
0: yes,
1: their AD, Jay Batt, gets his buyout reduced because the president's gone.
0: I know. He's ominous. Gone. He's gone after a year.
1: Well, and that's the guy who would... Look, if you have another AD vacuum, you have a void there, eventually you're going to need to hire a basketball coach.
0: I know.
1: And you're just trying to get your football program off the ground as a reboot. It could be a disaster.
0: It's unbelievable. Even Rico said the more things change, the more they stay the same. You can go back decades. Dysfunction at school.
2: A former Macomb County attorney is facing felony

0: speeding driver who lost control of their vehicle. And now officials are reminding drivers that you are legally required to get over one lane if possible, or at least slow down to a very slow rate if somebody is working there in the shoulder.
1: Not only is it the law, it's common sense.
0: It is.
2: Yeah.
0: Common courtesy. What? Well, like,
1: let's protect put some everyone. Distance yeah. from these people. Yeah. Well, it's Heather with the news. Coming up next, OTA's underway. Some questions for the Lions and some questions around the league. Ooh. It's the Thursday touchdown.
2: Ooh.
1: Yeah, we'll do it next. 97.1.
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11: All right, Jack Campbell's contract is official. Where does he rank for most important players on the Lions?
10: You may think I'm crazy. You already do.
4: Yeah.
10: Seventh. Because I have no particular order, but Cade Mays is going to be crucial to this team. Sewell, Aiden, any cornerback, because they have none. Gibbs, and then I have... Amon-Ra and then Campbell. Because the position is not that important a position. I know he's the captain of the defense, but...
4: Stoney, you're crazy. Is that what you wanted me to say?
10: Yeah,
4: I have him seventh, too.
10: Really? Wow.
4: So here... I put quarterback, Goff,
10: uh-huh.
4: Sewell, Gibbs, St. Brown, Hutch, McNeil, and then Jack Campbell.
12: McNeil and Campbell thing's pretty interesting argument.
10: Yeah.
12: Right,
10: nobody's into the Cade Mays thing, huh? Because I think Cade Mays, if he's decent, that opens up everything else, including the answer to the next question.
12: All right, which Lions player is poised for a big year?
4: So the obvious answer is Gibbs.
10: Yes.
4: Because they've revamped this O-line, there's no timeshare, and he's going to go hog wild. He's going to have 2,000 all-purpose yards, feels like minimum. But I think Aleem McNeil's a guy to watch because he's... full year healthy and was such a disruptor on that D-line, they need him to have a big year, too.
10: Oh, yeah. Need and poise, I think, are two different things. So I'm going to say I'll be Captain Obvious on this one. It's Gibbs.
12: All right. Which Lions position battle has your attention?
10: I'm going to go with the offensive line, the Larry Borum, Blake Miller battle for right tackle. Because that's going to be very important.
4: Is that actually a battle? Isn't it Blake's job?
10: Well, who knows? I mean, you're talking about a guy who hasn't played a snap in the NFL.
4: If they drafted him in the first round and he's holding the clipboard.
10: They hope, he's going to play, but not necessarily start. I don't know.
4: So what, they're playing three-tackle looks? He's skipper, reporting eligible? He's going to catch a touchdown?
10: No.
4: He's going to be their starting right tackle.
10: I hope so.
4: When you said O-line, I thought you were going to say left guard.
10: Oh, okay.
4: But to me, it's corner. I'm fascinated to see how this corner room shakes out. So, Terrion Arnold's a question mark.
10: Yes.
4: But beyond that, the nickel spot, right? So, Rakestraw, McCreary on a one-year deal.
10: Yep.
4: Abney, who people really like, the fifth-round corner out of Arizona State. The corner position I'm fascinated with.
12: I think a wild card on this roster right now is Rakestraw. I mean, with all due respect to the ripping we've given him for 2 years for not playing, really.
10: He's hurt.
12: Right. We don't know how good he is. I mean, he could be decent.
4: Yeah,
12: so.
10: Right.
12: All right, which quarterback position battle around the league are you most interested in?
4: Atlanta. Pair of lefties with a good offensive coach and weapons galore. Bijan, Pitts, London, who takes the reins?
10: There you go. I wrote down Tua/Penix. I mean, yeah, Kevin Stefanski, we'll see what he can do with a real quarterback. But we don't know if they're really quarterbacks anymore. You know, Tua, I think will be better getting away from that situation. But yeah, it's going to be fascinating.
12: It's not Murray and JJ?
4: There's no quarterback controversy there. That's Kyler's job.
10: Yep.
12: Should Travis Hunter be a two-way player in year two?
10: No, he should be a one-year player. He could be really good at something first. One-year player.
12: One way is what you're saying.

0: One way.
1: Yeah, one way for 1 year. Which position?
0: A cornerback.
1: Okay. So I think when you trade up and give up what they gave up, you have dreams of much more than just one side of the ball.
0: Right, I know.
1: I would make him a full-time corner, and then I would give him packages on offense. I think he should still play offense. I think that's why they took him, whether it's, you know, five targets a game or just a couple designed plays, he should play both ways.
0: Let's get him get good at one thing first.
2: A.J. Brown's expected to be traded next week, according to Diana Rossini. What do you think the return will be?
1: Okay, so he went for a first and a third when he was dealt to Philly, but he was 24 years old. It's a different situation, which a much different contract.
0: Yep.
1: DK Metcalf last offseason was a second. I think it's give or take a second round pick.
0: I'm going to just basically go with the Philly trade the first time and just go around lower on both at 2 and 4.
2: The SEC made a little noise yesterday, and I saw this first. I'm going to mention before what we're going to get to about seceding from the NCAA or separating, whatever, which is just crazy in my mind.
1: Why did we fight a war over Southern secession before?
0: Yeah, really. I know.
2: All right, though. I couldn't believe this. I didn't see this yesterday. So sometimes we walk in the morning and you see something, and you're just like, really? I mean, what is this? So SEC Commissioner Greg Sankey said on Wednesday that the SEC is the better football conference by far. That's a quote. By far over the Big Ten. Is this a dumber quote than Kenny Atkinson's analytics comment?
0: No, it's wrong, but it's not as dumb as Kenny Atkinson's, because Kenny Atkinson's, there was actually facts right there to show it. Sankey's stuff is really opinionated.
2: How? They're 4-0 against them in the playoff the last 3 years.
0: I understand that, but it's top to bottom.
2: Three national titles.
0: But it's not as blatant as Kenny Atkinson's. That's, I mean, he's wrong.
2: It's like, spin. Both were spin.
1: They're both spin. They're both spin.
0: I think Atkinson's is more in fact than Sankey.
2: I mean, they're still playing according to him. So
0: yeah.
1: I mean, I think the Sankey thing is right up there because it is a fact. It's staring you in the face. Yes. They've won the last 3 national titles. It'd be like me telling you the sky's red right now.
0: I'm not saying he's wrong. I just think Atkinson's was so outlandish.
2: The only argument you could make, and he didn't say it this way, is that the bottom's better.
1: Right. Okay, but what a great argument about that is. Our awful teams are better
2: the
1: than your
2: North bottom was better last year. Right. We didn't make the playoffs. So, all right, finally, the only team Aaron Rodgers hasn't beaten is the Green Bay Packers. If this is going to happen in what's supposed to be Rodgers' last season, it would have to happen with the Packers or the Steelers defeating the Packers and Steelers playing each other in the Super Bowl. You give that a 0.0% chance of happening.
1: If this happens, I just concede scriptwriters are real.
0: I don't think 0.0, but it's like maybe 1%, if that.
2: They were both playoff teams last year.
0: Exactly. So it is possible. You know, there could be some Mike McCarthy, Aaron Rodgers magic again.
1: But if there were scriptwriters, this is what they'd want, right?
0: Oh, absolutely.
2: It would be nauseating.
0: Oh, of course.
2: To experience Aaron Rodgers going out as a champion.
0: Oh.
2: How nauseating would that be?
0: How nauseating will be the 2 weeks if they're in the Super Bowl, too? The whole season's going to be Aaron Rodgers' nausea. At least he's not going to... They don't give gifts for goodbye tours in football like they do sometimes in
1: like
0: the
1: baseball.
0: NBA. I don't think when he goes into Baltimore or wherever, they're going to give him any like parting gifts, so to speak.
2: It'd be, on Valentine's Day, that Super Bowl.
0: Oh, that's...
1: Oh, wow, you're right.
2: Make it even better.
0: Maybe he would
2: let us know who his wife is, or if he has a wife.
0: Does he play any...
1: She goes to another school, you wouldn't know her.
0: Do they play any NFC North teams? Steelers?
2: I don't know off the top of my head.
0: That would be wild.
1: What's your thought there? Why?
0: I don't know, because that would be the one he's going back to. Let's say it's Minnesota, a team that he's played, 15, 20 times. That would be more interesting to me than any of the other things. Who cares?
1: I don't know if he plays in NFC North teams, Tony. So that storyline will have to wait. Yeah.
0: So he comes back.
1: Well, if he pulls a Favre, then he's got to have a really bad interception in the postseason, right?
0: Correct. It's not Detroit.
1: It's the Super Bowl. It's the Thursday touchdown. It's 97-1.
0: Hey, if I hadn't seen it with my own eyes, I would have never thought it was possible. That's right. It's about my own eyes. 7 years ago, I was struggling. Couldn't read the small stuff on my phone. My distance vision had gradually grown blurry and out of focus. So I went to see the esteemed expert in these matters, the amazing Dr. Yaldo. His solution

0: Sitton was nothing short of amazing. 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
9: Got Stoney in today for John Stoney and the rest of the week. Dear Stoney, coming up in less than an hour, 7:35. We got the two Grand Slam. I need Stoney's help settling a media beef. Everybody loves a media feud.
10: Oh, yeah.
9: Apparently my Ansel Perez tweet yesterday did some numbers. Some of the beat writers did not like it.
10: Oh.
9: And you're the godfather.
10: Yes.
9: So you'll weigh in on that.
10: Yeah.
9: Speaking of the Tigers.
10: Yes.
9: Got a win yesterday.
10: Mazel tov.
9: Long way to go. If, capital I, capital F, if they're going to get into this and make a run at this, who has to step up most for this baseball team?
10: One is obviously, I think, Spencer Torkelson. And 1A, in second place, is pitching today, and that's Flaherty. You can't have a bump in your rotation, especially with all the injuries that you have. Because once everybody gets healthy, he may not even be part of the rotation or shouldn't be. But you want everybody to play well because if they don't win enough games by the end of July at the deadline, you want to trade as many as you can.
9: There's already an argument to be trading now.
10: Right.
9: But if they're going to quote...
10: Well, they did make a trade yesterday.
9: Yes. Seabold's gone.
10: Seabold for some...
9: Well, I think they were going to end up losing him on waivers.
10: Because they DFA'd him.
9: Yeah, so they end up just getting some minor league arm in return. Anyway, if they're not going to wave the white flag yet, if they're going to have any shot to get back in this, you say Torque, you say Flaherty, we ask the listeners, 248-539-9797, who's the guy that's got to step up and put a cape on and save the season? And I think you had it right with Torque because he plays every day,
10: yeah.
9: Right or wrong. He plays every day.
10: Correct. He's not a platoon player.
9: He's a right-handed bat. I mean, that's been circled and underlined for years, and he's a number one overall pick. And I've lost the belief that he'll ever be that guy.
10: Right.
9: But he hit 30 home runs two of the last 3 years. Can we get that guy back the rest of the way? Because if you do, that's a key ingredient. And if you don't, this thing's going to continue to be what it is, a team that struggles to hit, which means they struggle to go on runs. And the Flaherty point's the opposite. Good pitching is how you avoid losing streaks.
10: Right.
9: So I think hitting is what could get them on a win streak.
10: Yes.
9: Pitching is how you avoid losing streaks. So you beat the Angels, you got a chance to win the series today, but everybody's going to grimace when they find out who's pitching.
10: Right. And like, I think he's pitched better lately. I mean, he just has that one crappy inning, it seems, every game, where, although the walks actually have gotten better the last few.

0: starts, I believe. But it used to be, if you were going, you know, cash the ticket over under on walks, it was always going to be like four.
1: Mm-hmm.
0: And he was going to, you know, do at least five and a half, six walks a game.
1: Yeah. The problem with him is his stuff just hasn't been as good. Like, no. His velo's been down. His fastball gets hit. Then you're relying on a slider, which has been kind of a rough pitch up and down the last couple seasons. That knuckle curve's cool when you can set it up.
0: Right, yeah.
1: But if you...
0: When he's on, he's unhittable. Go look at all the strikeouts he has, as you know, but he's so freaking inconsistent.
1: But yeah, I mean, if you look at like some of the advanced numbers, opponents are slugging almost 600 against his slider. And his fastball is actually his worst pitch by the numbers this season. So it's not a surprise. Like, if your stuff's no good, even if... One game he locates and one game he doesn't. One game he walks guys and one game he doesn't. It's a ticking time bomb.
0: Right.
1: Because once guys dial in and get their pitch, see ya. You said eventually he makes his way to the bullpen?
0: Yeah.
1: If it's going to be this bad.
0: Yes, absolutely.
1: If he can figure it out, you solidify the rotation.
0: Right. And you know what happened? Let's say Kenley's out for a while. What do you do with that spot? Put Drew Anderson, who's actually been pitching much better lately.
1: Important yesterday, too.
0: Yeah. And you put him in a short relief role? I don't know.
1: I don't think you can afford to do that, right?
0: No.
1: Because you kind of need him in this flex spot.
0: Yeah. So.
1: So what's the back end of this bullpen?
0: I don't know. When's Verlander coming back? Is he going to be in the starter? Or is he going to be a long reliever?
1: Well, let's map it out.
0: Okay.
1: Because Scooble's going to be back. He's on a mission.
0: I think Verlander's going to be back before Scooble, it looks like.
1: Okay. But give me like the late June rotation.
0: The late June rotation?
1: A month from now, what's the Tigers' rotation?
0: Scooble
1: should be back, right?
0: Okay. Is Mize going to be back? Are we saying everybody's healthy, basically?
1: Sure, yeah, this groin's not a month-long deal. Okay. Sure.
0: Scooble, Mize, Valdez, who am I missing? Oh, Montero. No, yeah, Montero and Melton.
1: So not JV and not Flaherty.
0: No.
1: So they're both being utilized out of the bullpen.
0: Yes.
1: Okay. I wonder if for Jack, because you said there's always one bad inning, his third time through numbers are terrible.
0: Right.
1: Is there an argument if he only had to pitch one inning, he could dig a little deeper, get a little
0: that's
1: more
0: possible.
1: Velo, and then get the hell out of the way?
0: Yeah.
1: I mean, that's, we've seen failed starters become decent relievers.
0: Yeah, maybe he'll be an opener if they ever need one.
1: Right.
0: Or I even heard somebody talk about the fact that would they be better off having an opener when he pitches and have him start the second inning?
1: Get the... first couple hitters out of the way.
0: Yeah.
1: He doesn't have to face them.
0: Three times.
1: That's the thought process with the opener.
0: Yes. So who's your rotation, if healthy?
1: Did you have Melton in there?
0: Yeah.
1: Okay, yeah. I don't mind what you did there. And I think it's important not to set the expectation that you're getting much of anything from Verlander.
0: Right.
1: Great story. Everyone's seeing him wear the Old English D and pitch at Comerica Park.
0: Yeah.
1: He's 43 years old.
0: It's Sanchez, Valdez, and the three M's, right?
1: Yeah. Which means... I'm not counting on Flaherty for much. It's got to be Torque. Torque is the key to them being any degree of respectable the rest of the way. If they're going to make any long shot run at this, Torque from last night has to be the Torque we see more often. He had the home run. He had multiple extra base hits, had three knocks. All of a sudden, you don't care about the strikeout because he delivered.
0: Yeah. Now, I saw a grimace from Gov when I gave my rotation.
1: What did you miss?
0: Did I having Montero in there and not Verlander? Was that upsetting or what?
2: No, I really wasn't grimacing at you.
0: Okay.
2: Look,
1: some Tiger affiliate problem, probably.
2: I think Flaherty stays in the rotation, and I hate to say that, but I just think that's reality.
1: Is that because of veteran status and the money he's being paid?
2: Yeah.
1: Because it's not based on baseball.
2: I mean, ego to a degree. I mean, I think those things play part. I guess this comes down to Flaherty or Montero.
0: Yeah. And Montero's been much better.
1: Much better. You have a chance to win with Montero.
0: Now, there's a shot.
2: Use a combo of the two.
0: Yeah.
2: As the fifth starter.
0: Well, there's a shot Melton, you know, it was a one-game thing. We have to hopefully.
1: Yeah, but they're very high on him.
0: But he was good last year. And allegedly, they wouldn't trade him to get a bat last year.
1: Right, and the thought is he has the stuff.
0: Yes.
1: Right? He throws hard. He gets swing and miss. He's a young arm. That's a guy that's got runway. That's a guy that should be getting better as the season goes. So that's a guy you want in your rotation if you're going to be in it.
0: Right.
1: Now, all bets are off if this team doesn't turn around because you're going to start taking guys out of this. And that might be why Jack stays in the rotation.
0: Right.
1: Is a combination of injury / a Scooble trade or a Mize trade or both. Got to have five guys.
0: Yeah. And then who knows? By August, you might see a reappearance of Jackson Jobe.

0: That's right. 248-539-9797. If there's any chance the Tigers are going to get in this, who are you putting in that spot that's got to step up?
1: I think an important player, and he's kind of a volatile guy around here. Gibby called us about him, is Vierling. I think Vierling has to be better. Get that average up to 250, 260, a few more extra base hits.
2: And play smart.
1: He's going to play a lot because Meadows isn't coming back anytime soon. And Baez has had a setback. It's going to take longer. And this center field situation with this team and, you know, the play he made the other night.
2: Yeah.
1: I mean,
2: he didn't play last night. And then AJ wouldn't say specifically if it was he was benched.
1: Because he pinch hit.
2: Yeah, but he didn't start. He was not in the lineup.
0: Yeah, did you saw AJ's answer.
2: Yeah.
0: It was kind of word soupy.
2: Mm-hmm.
0: So this was the quote. I got time here. We have a ton of conversations after games. I'm not going to single him out as that's the reason he's not playing. It's not a great matchup for most righties. Soriano's nasty on righties, especially with sinkers. We talked to him today about the speed of the play. If everything is indicted on a mistake or an error in judgment or a misjudgment, you'd see that happen in the moment. We address the things that we want to do well. We do address the things that we don't do well. It's unfair for Maddie to hang him because of a mistake. I'm playing the lineup we hope can beat the Angels.
2: Okay. I understand he's not going to put any of his players out to dry.
0: You're not going to confirm, no. Yeah, I benched his ass.
2: No, yeah. I mean, it just was weird that, you know, Perez suffered nothing.
0: Neither of them.
2: I know. Well, Vierling was not in the starting lineup. Well,
0: it depends what you believe.
2: Yeah.
0: But to his point, if you're going to do it, you do it in the moment. You yank him from the game. Oh, I'm surprised he didn't just
2: approve
0: a point.
2: Billy Martin, Reggie Jackson.
0: Well, he did it with Baez. He's done it before as a Tiger skipper.
2: I know.
0: It's 97-1.
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6: That was good news. Fears. I mean, he led the nation in assists last year. You know, he had a great combine. That's what people were freaked out about.
7: Yeah, there was thought if he could sneak into the late first, would he go?
6: Yes.
7: Like Jace Richardson.
6: Yeah.
7: But that's a big win for MSU.
6: Oh, yeah.
7: Because it's not like Izzo was going to replace him in the portal.
6: I know. And by the way, speaking of the draft, there's talk that the three Michigan guys might go in the top 15. And they're talking about Mara being like a top 7 pick.
7: So where did Edie go? Top 10?
6: Yeah. I saw one mock draft had Mara going to the Clippers, I think, at 5.
7: At 5?
6: Yeah.
7: I mean, there's a bunch of good dudes at the top of this draft.
6: Right. The top 4 is supposedly, yeah, obviously.
7: People excited about. And then you have...
6: And Johnson
7: Yaks. I think they'll all go in the first. Go in the first 20 or so picks.
6: Right, but there's talk that we might all go in the first 15. There's teams that are possibly want to trade. I saw one story, you know, who knows what to believe these days, especially with mock drafts and stuff, that the Pistons might want to trade up to get Yaks from 21. He would space the floor a little bit. He can do a little of everything, but I don't know.
7: How high would you have to move up from 21? Because they have the Minnesota pick at 21.
6: I wouldn't move up more than...
7: You have to get to like 12?
6: 15 is my limit, basically. Depending on what you have to give up.
7: I get on paper. Older college player, feels more plug and play, can get his own shot, can shoot the three. I thought really stepped up as a defender for Michigan.
6: Yes.
7: You can switch him. He can guard different body types.
6: And he's multi-positional.
7: Yeah. I mean, multi-position really comes down to how many positions can you defend.
6: Right.
7: And I think that's an asset for him. It suddenly makes more sense why Michigan won the national title when you look at what they're about to put into the NBA. Text coming in on the Tigers. If the Tigers want to make a run, they better trade for a bat. Yes. They're not in a position to do that.
6: Not right now.
7: No, that's my, someone internally has to step up, whether it's Cole Keith or it's Spencer Torkelson.
6: Not that it makes a difference because we're allowed to be wrong. Scott Harris and other general managers in town are not allowed to be wrong. That's the difference in the jobs and the salaries.
7: Yeah.
6: But all of us, fans, media, goofballs like us, wanted Bo Bichette. What's Bo Bichette up to these days, by the way?
7: Not great, Sony.
6: Now, it would probably be a little less pressure playing here than in New York. I get all that. He might be better here. I don't know. But right now, and it's still early in his Met career, Bo Bichette has been awful.
7: Right.
6: But you imagine if we traded the farm or spent a lot of money and got Bo, but people would be going crazy here. Well, at least they spent money, even though the guy sucks.
7: Well, I think it's better than the alternative of doing nothing.
6: Yes. I agree.
7: And our thought wasn't Bichette or bust.
6: No.
7: I mean, his name always came up.
6: Right.
7: Because he was a damn good hitter in Toronto.
6: Yeah.
7: Scott needs to step up. Harris needs to step up if this team's going to have any chance. That's Mark. He says it's got to get him some bats. And another name that's come up is Mike Trout, which if Trout gets traded, it's not going to be to Detroit.
6: Right. And he says he doesn't want to get traded anywhere.
7: Is that kind of silly?
6: Yes.
7: Like Shohei left and now look how much fun he's having.
6: Right.
7: He's winning World Series plural.
6: Right.
7: Don't you want to do that? And he's an East Coast guy. The Phillies are in contention.
6: Yes.
7: The Yankees could use him. No? You want to stay out and...
6: I know. The weather's nice. Maybe your kids are there. I don't know. I mean, you go to Philly for probably every Eagles game. You're a season ticket holder. So, you know...
7: Yeah, but what would be more fulfilling? Coming home and chasing down a World Series?
6: Yeah.
7: I mean, if that's the only thing that really eludes him, he's going to be a Hall of Famer.
6: Yeah.

0: success.
1: Postseason success.
0: I know.
1: Joe in Newport says, I think Torkelson for sure is the most important if they're going to save this season, but also Riley Green. Green's been hitting great, but we need some power too, especially with our pitching staff being decimated. Run support is the biggest problem. That'll make our pitching look even better.
0: Yeah, they are bottom third in home runs. It would be nice to have him more power, but I ain't complaining about him at all. You know, I wouldn't say step up. For them to contend legitimately, I would say he needs to at least do what he's doing now all season.
2: Well, their best two hitters are not hitting a lot of home runs. That's kind of a weird thing to have. Mm-hmm. I mean, it's nitpicky, but McGonagall and Green.
0: Correct.
2: A little more power.
0: Yes.
1: Right. Yeah, the team leader in home runs is Dingler.
0: He's got double digits, right?
1: Who's 10? Second? Is it Torque?
0: Torque's
1: up to
0: five, I think.
1: Four or five. He had five in 5 days.
0: Oh.
1: I think he's up to eight maybe now. Ooh. I could double check that. But that does highlight, if you're an offense that struggles and you don't hit homers, you have to string together more quality at-bats to make a dent.
0: Yeah.
1: If you got a guy with one swing, suddenly we didn't need four or five hits in an inning to put up a crooked number.
0: Right.
1: It's a walk, a bloop, and a blast, and now here we are. We put three spot up.
0: I mean, and it always seems, and it's not necessarily true, it just is our perception because we watch them closer than any other team, especially with Torque, that most of his home runs always seem to be, you know, solo shots.
1: Like the one last night.
0: Yes.
1: So on the season, Torque is second with 8 home runs.
0: Okay.
1: You know who's third? This will be great.
0: Third on the Tigers?
1: Tom, do you know? Okay, this will be great. Any guesses? So one is Dingler, two is Torque. Who's third on the team in home runs?
0: McGonagall has 3, right?
1: That's not McGonagall.
2: Is it Carpenter?
1: It's Kerry Carpenter.
2: 6, right?
1: 6 for Carp, who last played when?
0: May 1st,
1: May 9th. May 9th. Wow. Third on the team with home runs, hasn't played in 21 days, 3 weeks.
0: Hey, but they command the strike zone, though.
1: Guys, the product's horrible and unwatchable. It makes me sad. Look at the last 162 games and tell me why they're 84-78. Is that even right? I thought it'd be worse.
0: I thought it'd be much worse.
1: He said, if that's the tracker, no, they won't make the postseason. They need to shake things up a little bit. It says, or a lot of it if they trade Skubal. That's JP. And
0: by the way, to the texter who said Scott needs to step up, I think, you know, even if they don't do well, he's got to step up at the deadline and have a good deadline. Something he really hasn't had.
1: So his first deadline was Eduardo Rodriguez, right?
0: Yeah. And I'm convinced, and I'd love for the real story of that to come out. I mean, he gets the blame because he's in charge.
1: He's left holding the bag at the end of the day.
0: But I have a feeling that deal, they had a done deal, and all of a sudden out of nowhere.
1: He may have screwed him. I don't dispute that, but as the...
0: I know, right. I said it's his fault because he's the man in charge.
1: Well, and you got to have a backup plan. And maybe it's a harsh lesson he learned as a first-time decision maker.
0: I don't think when you have a deal made, all right, we agree, there's a black backup plan.
1: Well, but a key cog in getting a deal done is knowing whether the player is going to waive his no trade. Getting it not hypothetically, but knowing that it's officially been waived.
0: Well, if the agent says it's done too as well, and then for whatever reason it changed.
1: So then his second trade deadline was Flaherty. No. Second was the Flaherty deadline.
0: All right.
1: Where they traded Jack away and still kind of made a miraculous run. He did what was necessary.
0: And Lozano, right?
1: Yeah. Lorenzo. They got what they could get. It wasn't, that's, to your point, maybe not an exciting deadline.
0: No.
1: I think they handled it the way they had to. They played the cards they were dealt.
0: And last year
1: they were actually
0: disgrace.
1: In a great spot and they did nothing. They shopped at Dollar
0: General. Charlie Morton.
1: He actually made them worse. The players they came in made them worse.
0: Yeah, Charlie Morton and Ben Paddock.
1: Paddock, Morton, Finnegan was a decent addition, but in totality, they were worse. The pitching got worse because of the guys they counted on to eat those innings.
0: Right.
1: And famously, they didn't add a bat.
0: Correct.
1: So if you graded his deadlines, he whiffed on the first one. He whiffed on the third one.
0: His deadlines, you have to give him a D.
1: And I think if
0: a D minus.
1: And if this is what they are, if there are a dozen games under 500, he'll be judged on how he creates a market for Skubal and how he bests. Look, nobody likes to be sellers, but if you're a seller, there's still a right way to do it.
0: Of course.
2: So you mentioned a name there, and it was one of his good acquisitions, or the only one last year, Finnegan.
1: Yeah.
2: I think he's got to step up here because we don't know what's going on with Jansen. Jansen hasn't been good. Vest's ERA is

0: Over seven?
1: Look at Finnegan's stats. I was listening last night and then on my way home, and Dan Dickerson was pointing out, because Finnegan was on the mound at the time, how his numbers, they look really good, but when you look closely, even in basic, strikeouts and walks, he's walked more guys than he's struck out.
0: Exactly, it's 19 to 15. And here's something very head-scratching, and this kind of sums up this team right now. So he has a 1.82 ERA.
1: Yeah.
0: That's the best of his career. Last year, he had a 1.5 with the Tigers, but he also pitched a ton with the Nationals. So this would be his best ERA. He also has his highest whip of his career, 1.62.
2: It's not sustainable.
1: Right.
0: Like, what in the world's going on here?
1: Because he's walking guys.
0: Yeah, exactly.
2: Well, and to your point, now you have the injury to Kenley Jansen.
0: Because I still go back, beating a dead horse here last week. It's the bullpen. If this bullpen performed here this last week.
1: Oh, yeah.
0: They'd be on a four-game winning streak right now. You realize that?
2: Do you think it's more bullpen or offense?
0: I think it's bullpen, man. Because I think the bullpen is what has dug them the hole.
1: The bullpen has been more disappointing than the offense. The offense was somewhat, in a weird way, predictable that it wasn't going to be that good. It was the team was going to be based on pitching.
0: We had the stat yesterday. I don't think they got a save last night, right?
2: No. Because
0: he was the last pitcher. But Stoney, they've had 23 save opportunities, and they have 10 saves.
1: They lead the league in blown saves, and there's nobody else. They have had, I think, 10 or 11 blown saves, and the league average, because I said this yesterday afternoon, was 5.3, and the next worst than the Tigers was 8 blown saves. That's how many it's been.
2: At the same time, I don't have the update, but for the month of May, they were the worst offense.
1: Yes.
2: The worst offense in all of baseball. And the bullpen, it feels like a usage issue. They've pitched a ton of innings because of all the injuries. It's an overtaxed bullpen.
0: But it's the back end. It's the blown saves.
1: Right.
0: Your team is in position to win games, and you're the worst in the league at finishing that out. To me, that you would be 8 under right now. Certainly a little bit more appealing in terms of turning this around, right? If you were just average.
1: I think.
2: Yeah, but if their bats were average,
1: I think they lead
2: it'd be a bigger deal.
1: I think they lead the majors in teams with leads after 6 innings that haven't won those games.
0: You look at it, go to the NFL, for example. A team that would continue to blow fourth quarter leads would drive you insane. The same thing's happening here with the Tigers. Yeah. I'm not defending the lineup. The lineup blows to a degree. I mean, it's the worst in baseball, like you said this month.
2: In May,
0: But you are in a position to win, and if you're just average, that's 4 to 5 more wins.
1: Especially like early on when, like, you know, obviously, you know, Kenley Jansen screwed up, but Anderson was horrible for a big stretch. They all were bad.
0: Yeah. He's been better.
1: He's been better.
2: He's finally settled in. Couple quick texts. Guys, there's nobody to step up. We've seen it year after year. They are who they are. Burn it to the ground and start over. If only Major League Baseball would let Colt Keith use an aluminum bat, then he could get his first home run. That's Kevin and McComb. Green went from 200 strikeouts and a bunch of bombs. Now he's hitting with less Ks and people are still bitching. I'd rather him put the ball in play. No, nobody's bitching.
1: Nobody's bitching about it.
2: Torkelson is the glue of the team. When he succeeds, the team succeeds. We need him more than anyone to turn it around ASAP. Well, he had the 3 knocks yesterday. Not a surprise they won the game. Hey, as I'm looking down at some of the news on social media, Tigers skid sparks radio host's blast of Perez's Instagram post. I wonder who they're talking about. 8 o'clock led to a fun little local media feud. Stoney, you're the godfather. We'll get your thoughts on it. Do that at 8 o'clock. We've got the 2 Grand Slam. We've got Heather's News. And Dear Stoney, all coming up this hour. It's 97.1.
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3: Before we give away some money, here's Heather with the news.
4: Yeah, this news is brought to you by Fusion Energy. Well, multiple suspects are in custody following a shooting on the Southfield Freeway. So on Wednesday afternoon, a portion of the freeway in Detroit was shut down. Michigan State Police said that the incident was first reported right around 1:30 p.m., involved a vehicle on northbound Southfield Freeway near Plymouth Road. They shut the northbound lanes down for hours. All lanes were reopened around 5:45. So they were shut down for quite a while. Like I said, multiple people have been taken into custody, but authorities have not released additional details. Detroit police are clarifying the circumstances surrounding a deadly shooting on the city's east side. So authorities are now saying the 20-year-old man involved, identified as Anthony Boone, died from a self-inflicted gunshot wound, not police gunfire as initially reported. So Police Chief Todd Bettison says body cam footage shows that the suspect, Boone, shot himself as officers attempted to enter a locked bedroom while executing a search warrant. So it was initially thought that the officers were involved in the shooting because both of them did fire shots, but it turns out that was not the case. Police were at the home as part of this investigation into Boone allegedly firing into a nearby home days earlier. They're now searching for another suspect, Boone's 17-year-old brother, who was also involved in the previous shooting. The case will now be turned over to the Wayne County Prosecutor's Office for review. Outgoing MSU President Kevin Guskowitz is speaking out as he prepares to leave East Lansing, now for Clemson University. So in this farewell message that he kind of wrote to the campus community, he said that he's stepping down because certain members of MSU's Board of Trustees repeatedly obstructed progress, undermining both his administration and the will of the board's majority. He didn't like name the specific trustees.
3: Okay.
4: But he called them out without naming them. He said their behavior made it impossible for the university to move forward on key initiatives.
3: Wow.
4: So now his exit leaves MSU once again searching for, you know, stable leadership as they work to rebuild trust in a clear path forward.
3: So this is damning for multiple reasons. It's damning because he was set to get a big raise, doubling
4: his
3: salary.
4: Yeah.
3: And he said, no, this place is just untenable. He also didn't have to say any of this. He could have just said, hey, Clemson's got a great football program. I think it's a better job. He wanted this out there. Think about how unbearably awful the Board of Trustees have to be for him to turn down a doubling of his salary and go out of his way to make sure this is public. And now their athletic director has a much lower buyout if Jay Batt ever wants to leave. If I was a Spartan fan, I'd be sweating. This is a disaster.
5: If you're a sports fan, you have to, well, if you believe in Jay Batt, you know.
3: You want to give the guy a shot. You don't want him looking out for the first exit ramp.
5: I know. And you mentioned earlier, eventually the athletic director's going to have to get a new basketball coach eventually, Father Time.
3: And try to give the football program a shot here.
5: Yeah, absolutely. Look, the president, I mean, I have a whole weird angle on this whole Board of Trustees stuff. It's like, why is it a elected position? Why am I voting for the trustees or whatever you want to call them at Wayne State University? I have nobody in my family goes to Wayne State. What do I care? Why am I voting? So I like write in like friends' names. I mean, that's.
3: Do you really?
5: Yes, absolutely. Even with Michigan and Michigan
3: State. All of a sudden, your neighbor is on the board. That'd be great.
5: Even, you know, with Michigan and Michigan State, I mean, it doesn't affect me that much.
3: When you put it that
5: unless way. Unless you have a kid or who goes there or you went there, right?
3: When you put it that way, you're like, yeah, why am I voting for this?
5: Right. That
3: I guess
5: it's
3: a public universe. Is the argument because they're public institutions?
5: Yeah, but it doesn't happen in every state.
3: Okay.
4: Hey, if you want a chance to win $2,000, give us a chance. Give us a call now, 248-539-9797.

0: Hey, a Michigan man is $2 million richer. This man, who is remaining anonymous, won the massive lottery prize with $20 that he won from two other tickets just moments before. So the guy got two tickets, won 20 bucks. Says he normally doesn't play the $20 games, but one was calling to him, this $20 scratch-off ticket. And he said, you know what? I've got 20 bucks. I'll take that ticket. And boom, he won $2 million. He says he plans to buy a house, take a vacation, and then save the remainder.
1: A good call being anonymous.
0: Yeah.
1: You don't need people coming out of the woodwork.
0: No, not at all. A 33-year-old Florida man was arrested after he allegedly broke into a store in the middle of the night last week to steal some Pokemon cards. And he did it using a chainsaw. So,
1: well, you're not sneaking with a chainsaw.
0: Not at all. He didn't sneak at all. So he was caught on surveillance footage using this chainsaw. He cut like a triangle into this hurricane-proof window. He also cut himself in the process, so he left a lot of blood behind at the scene. And he tried to initially break the window with a rock, but then thought, you know what? Don't worry, I got my chainsaw right here. Use that instead.
1: What a brainiac.
0: He did get away with about $12,000 worth of cards.
1: These cards are worth stuff now, man.
0: Gosh,
1: it's crazy.
0: They are. But in addition to leaving his blood behind at the scene, he also drove his own car. His license plate was captured in the video and things like that. So he's been charged with burglary and grand theft.
1: Burglary, grand theft, and being an idiot.
0: Exactly.
1: All right, Heather with the news. Let's play the two grand slam.
2: It's the Costa and Jansen with Heather 2 Grand Slam. 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
0: All right, let's give away some money. We all know the rules. 10 questions, 60 seconds. Your chance to win $2,000. If not, hopefully you'll get 25 bucks for each question answered correctly.
1: Ed is hanging out in Ferndale. Good morning, Ed.
3: Hey, good morning. How y'all doing?
0: Hey, Ed. Have you played before?
3: Yes, I have played before.
0: Okay, how'd you do last time?
3: I think I got 4 last time I played.
0: All right.
4: $100.
0: Maybe you'll do better this time, hopefully, right?
3: I hope so.
0: I hope so, too.
3: I can do better.
0: All right, Ed, you know the rules. If you want to say pass, you're welcome to. If there's time, we'll get back to those questions. But your time is going to start right now. Who is the Detroit Tigers starting pitcher today?
3: Jack Flaherty.
0: What jersey number does Sam LaPorta wear?
3: Oh, pass.
0: How many Stanley Cups have the Vegas Golden Knights won?
3: 1.
0: Who played Henry Hill in Goodfellas?
3: Pass.
0: Where did Stephon Castle play in college?
3: Pass.
0: Is St. Ignace located in the lower or upper peninsula of Michigan?
3: Upper.
0: Matt Vierling played in a World Series with this team.
3: The Red Sox?
0: This R&B group had the 1991 hit, I Wanna Sex You Up.
3: Pass.
0: Who was the last NBA team to repeat as champions?
3: The Warriors?
0: Who is the head football coach at Penn State?
3: Pass.
4: Once again, you get 4.
1: That's tough.
0: $100.
1: That's a tough one.
4: Yeah.
3: Yeah, I passed too much.
4: I thought Tuesdays was tougher, but anyway. Yes, here we go.
1: Sony's saying you're not as smart as the last guy.
4: Well, for me, I don't know.
1: Ed, we'll get you on hold. We'll get you your money. Thanks for playing.
4: Way to go, Ed.
3: Thanks,
4: guys. The Tigers starting pitcher today.
1: Jack Flaherty.
4: He got that right.
1: He's 1-for-1.
4: Yeah. Sam LaPorta wears?
1: 87.
4: The Vegas Golden Knights, like he said, won 1 Stanley Cup.
1: May have 2 here soon.
4: Exactly. Henry Hill in Goodfellas was portrayed by the late but great Ray Liotta.
1: Mm-hmm.
4: Stephon Castle played at UConn.
1: Yep, he sure did, Stoney.
4: St. Ignace is located in the Upper Peninsula. Matt Vierling played in a World Series with this team. It was the Philadelphia Phillies.
1: Your Phillies.
4: Yes, 2013. To 2023.
1: Kind of played in that utility role.
4: Yeah, exactly. This R&B group had the 1991 hit, I Wanna Sex You Up, Color Me Bad.
1: See, Tom just puts these questions in to make Heather read it. I mean, that's all that is. That's transparent as
5: Nobody has to pull it.
4: That's true. That's right.
1: Okay.
5: But somebody will.
1: We'll just be all mature adults.
4: Who was the last NBA team to repeat as champions? He got that correct. The Golden State Warriors.
1: It took a

0: him a second, but I'm glad he stuck with it because he knew it.
1: Yes.
0: And it got him up to a you know, three-digit number.
1: Yes.
0: $100.
1: The head football coach at Penn State is Matt Campbell.
0: Yeah. If you believe it, nearly a Lions coach.
1: That's true. Well, they took the other Campbell instead. Yeah. After one Campbell turned him down, maybe.
0: Allegedly, if potentially, yeah. Yeah. It's out there if you believe it. 248-539-9797. End of the hour, we'll get the Godfather to weigh in on a sports media feud that I have found myself in. Mm-hmm. Are you Team Costa or Team Beat Writer? We'll do that. But first, we've got Dear Stoney.
1: I'm scared.
0: Yeah, how about this? I'll give you a little bit of a teaser. Normally, John has some idea. You're going to be asked about a ride or die situation, date night, and weight loss.
1: Okay.
0: You give some people some sage wisdom.
1: All right.
0: We'll do that coming up next.
1: Yep.
0: Tell you about Moran Chevrolet. 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
2: It's an embarrassment. It's an absolute embarrassment. Boom! Boom!
4: You tell me if it's hard or not. That was a dumbass pick.
5: So these were written for John, but Stoney.
6: Oh, boy.
5: Your sage wisdom is needed. Dear Stoney.
6: Hey.
5: Got ride or die, date night, and a weight loss question. We start with ride or die.
6: Ride or die. Okay.
5: Dear John / Dear Stoney. I've been happily married for 15 years, and we have hardly ever fought. That was until this month. Recently, we were watching Should I Marry a Murderer? And I thought to myself, I would never say anything to get my wife in trouble. I asked her, would you turn me in if I killed someone? And she said, I wouldn't be able to live with myself if I didn't. It led to a fight where I said she wasn't ride or die. Could you marry someone who would turn you in? On the other side, am I a bad person because I'd cover up a murder?
6: Wow. It's a great question. I don't think I could be with somebody who was a murderer. I don't.
5: So if Cindy told you, hey.
6: Yeah, I'd turn her in.
7: I would do the same.
6: Yes. Because I'd be worried that maybe, you know, she's got this habitual thing that all of a sudden one day I'm going to wake up and there's going to be a gun in my mouth.
5: Does it depend how the person's murdered?
6: No, but I mean, that was
7: the
6: first thing I thought
7: of. The reasonings behind it?
5: Yeah, was this like a plotted, gruesome murder, or is like an accident that then she had to bury a body?
6: That does change things a little.
7: Or is it in self-defense? I mean, there's
6: right.
7: I think maybe the reasoning behind it could change a little bit, but I think
5: you would turn Colin in
7: if he murdered somebody. And I think he'd want me to turn him in.
5: Right?
7: Like,
5: want to be turned in?
7: I think he would turn himself in.
5: Do you think Colin would turn you in?
7: Probably.
5: Would Cindy turn? Yeah, she would.
6: Yes, absolutely. Should.
5: So the wife is in the right in your mind.
6: Yes.
5: And this guy is wrong.
6: The guy's definitely wrong.
5: I don't think Kelsey would turn me in. And I don't think I'd turn her in.
6: Wow.
5: Bonnie and Clyde.
6: Fugitives. Fugitives with the Catico.
7: It's got to keep that secret for the rest of your life.
5: I guess so.
7: Yikes. Number two, date night. Dear Stoney, my mouth may have got me in trouble. I met a girl on the apps, and after a few dates, I talked a big game about making her a home-cooked meal. But here's the thing. I can barely boil water. I mostly eat out or heat up frozen stuff. What's an easy but impressive enough meal I can make?
6: Well, you're the expert on this. I'm perfect for this.
7: Call your wife. What does she say?
6: No. I would, you know, make some sort of, like, pasta and make it, you know, put some nice little cheese, baked cheese or something around it. And you find out if she likes some ground beef, you put some beef in there, maybe. I don't know, some kind of fancy pasta dish.
7: Pasta's always easy,
6: yes.
7: Right?
6: Like, yes, even I could do that.
7: Yes, know? Maybe find out what she likes. Like, does she like chicken? Does she like fish?
6: Because right.
7: Chicken is pretty easy to make.
5: Yeah, chicken people freak out if they're not good cooks. Like, are they going to undercook it?
7: Oh.
5: And then if you overcook it, it's rubbery.
6: Yeah.
5: But pasta's safe. I mean, if you boil water, put noodles in. I'm not even telling you got to make a homemade sauce.
6: Right.
7: Oh, no.
5: I mean, that sounds like
6: homemade sauce. No,
5: but you could buy a jar.
6: Yes, absolutely.
5: Get you by for date night. Do a little garlic bread with it.
6: Uh-huh.
7: But you know what?
6: Stouffer's garlic bread.
5: And how about this? Grate the cheese. Like fresh grated cheese for the pasta. Don't get like the Parmesan in a can.
6: Correct.
5: It looks good.
7: It's grater. Yes.
6: Yeah.
7: I mean, if he's not much of a cookie man.
5: Yeah, you might not have one. Buy a cheese grater. Lesson one, buy a cheese grater.
6: Yes.
7: Or
6: you get a little parsley and, you know, put that on.
5: Looks fancy.
6: Dress it up a little bit.
7: Yeah.
5: Glass of wine, you're good to go.
7: What I would end up doing, you don't want to lie to this girl forever, right? Because if you can really create a good meal, she's going to think you really are a good cook.
6: Right.
7: Have some fun. What I would end up doing if I couldn't cook and I lied about it, I would get takeout and I'd put it together. And then ultimately I would tell her that I didn't cook this meal.

0: Well, I don't really know how to cook. I just made it. Like, I would prepare the takeout food like I made it, and then I would ultimately fess up and say, I really can't cook
1: it. Or if you bring over a personal chef, you have him in the basement, and you
0: sure, or you could do that.
2: How elaborate is this lie?
3: I don't know.
2: You got Emerald in the basement.
1: Well, you're talking about wine. Maybe, you know, you put a little wine, put some stuff in the wine, and then you can be part of the first question, ride or die, murder the person.
2: Sorry, at this point, this feels it's like out of a sitcom. You're like walking into one room and switching out the plates with the chef. Yeah. An idea that popped in my head, maybe it's terrible. If you're just going to confess that you're not a good cook, do you make it like a team thing? Like, what does she want? You go to the grocery store together, you pick out the ingredients. Now it's a little more intimate. Yeah. Maybe that's your solution.
1: Yeah, maybe.
2: If you're not going to try to keep up the charade, I think that's the way to...
0: You can't keep it up forever. I mean, if it's going to go somewhere, she's going to eventually learn you can't cook.
1: Right, yeah. but you should ask maybe what she does like. If you're going to make it something and or at least fudge it, you know what to get.
2: Make your specialty, Dino Chicken Nuggets. Sounds like what this guy's all about.
1: Yeah.
2: All right, last one, weight loss. Dear Stoney, my wife complains about not liking her body. She's been saying she wants to try one of the GLP-1s, the weight loss drugs. I tell her she's beautiful, but I worry about the side effects and long-term problems if she gets on one of the medications. I don't want to be married to a skeleton or have her gain it all back if she ever gets off of it. The harsh truth is she's never really tried to lose weight. She'll go to the gym for a week or two and quit. She needs to try harder, if I'm being honest, but I know I can't say that. How would you handle it?
1: I'd say, honey, you look fine in my eyes. You don't need to
0: do anything, but you look fine. You're beautiful,
1: whatever. You know, you don't need to lose any weight. But if you do, if she wants to do the GLP, why not? There have been many success stories with the GLP. Yes, we're not sure down the road if there are going to be side effects, but, you know, if you want to take that chance, take that chance.
0: I like that answer. Yeah. I mean, I think it's kind of important to support her. You could, if you really didn't want her to go on one of these, you telling her she looks beautiful is great, but that's not going to change how she feels about herself.
1: Correct.
0: So you do need to support her. If you want to try getting her to the gym more, maybe you can do this together. Let's say, like, you know what? Let's go together. Let's get a workout plan going on. You can bring in that chef, Stoney, work on the food, because food is super important into your weight loss journey as well.
2: Work on your diet.
1: Or just you cook for her all the time and you can't cook, and so she'll have weight loss anyway because she doesn't want to eat your lousy food.
0: But I'm kind of with it. Like, if that's what she wants to do, I kind of support her.
1: Yeah.
2: The drugs make me a little uncomfortable.
0: Sure.
2: I would prefer to do it the old-fashioned way, but it's hard. So I think you'd have to attack it both with activity. Maybe it's not the gym. Maybe it's you guys are going for walks or hikes or something, bike, whatever active thing you want to do outside.
1: You can do both. I mean, I think people that go in the GLP and don't exercise, I think you're making a mistake.
2: I agree.
0: I think you have to still. You're going to lose muscle. You need to be working out.
2: Right. And then food. I think food might be more important than even working out, because it's calories in, calories out. If you're eating a lot of like high fat, high sugar, not satiating foods, you're going to just gorge all day.
1: The thing with the GLP, they say, is that you lose your appetite.
2: Yes, that's why it works.
1: Right.
2: You just eat less.
1: Yeah.
0: You're not hungry.
2: You still need nutrients.
1: Correct.
0: I know. And you still need to work out.
1: Absolutely.
2: So. All right, you can send them in every week, DearJohnJansen@gmail.com. John will be back next week for Dear John. So send them in, DearJohnJansen, J-O-N, DearJohnJansen@gmail.com. It's 97.1.
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7: Hey, again, shout out to Ed in Ferndale. He won $100 on the 2 Grand Slam.
8: Yeah, Tuesday's, it's not Tuesday. Thursday's 2 Grand Slam is brought to you by Femininial Law.
7: Both days sponsored.
8: Yes.
7: Next chance to win is next Tuesday.
8: Yes.
7: At 7:25. Text says, stop with the random 90s music bands. You're making it impossible for anyone to win.
9: Really?
7: I think 90s bands are fair game.
9: Yeah. Just because I don't know them doesn't mean you shouldn't know them.
8: You don't always do 90s bands.
9: I know.
8: Well, you have
10: current stuff.
8: Yeah.
7: You got to have a robust knowledge.
10: That's the thing. You get ripped if you do something that's hot right now, which we've done.
7: Right.
10: We don't do very much before the 90s. Once in a while, I'll throw one in.
7: But only if it's before the 90s, it's like a classic.
10: Yeah.
7: It's one that everybody would know. Anyway.
10: It's a no-win situation. Some people think I make these questions hard because the money's taken out of my salary. Somebody put that on Twitter.
9: Yes, I saw that. Yeah.
10: I mean,
9: come on, really?
7: Could you imagine if it actually came out of your salary what the questions would be?
10: If somebody wins, I get spanked by Jimmy.
9: Yeah.
10: There we go. Goodness. Why don't we just gracious. Go all the way?
7: There's a flogging that takes place at 10:02.
9: Yes. If the guy doesn't get any right, Tom gets a comp day.
10: Yeah.
7: I'm telling you, the questions would be like advanced algebra.
9: Yeah.
7: You got 60 seconds to get all these right. People also loved your Board of Regents point. This says, I'll be writing in Stony for Wayne State Board of Trustees now.
9: Damn right.
7: It says, as an MSU grad, it's fun to vote for the Michigan board. I always vote for a member of the Green Party.
9: Well, Rico said he would just vote for the biggest, like, you know, loser for the Michigan thing.
7: Do people actually do that?
9: I have no idea.
7: Well, it depends what you think of a loser. Like,
9: right. Like, whatever.
7: Depending on your affiliation.
9: Exactly.
7: It says, there's so many other things to talk about. Your crime fetish needs to stop. Well, I think the Ride or Die, those shows are popular. Have you watched that show?
8: I did try to watch it, but that's right up my alley. I love those crime documentaries.
9: Well, if you're into the podcast, I haven't listened to them, but I've heard Doug talk about it. I mean, I know a lot of people that their favorite podcasts are like these crime and mystery and all that kind of stuff.
7: True crime stuff?
9: True murders. Yes, exactly.
7: The Ride or Die, would you turn in your spouse? Tech says, I would never, ever, ever, two evers, turn my wife in.
8: Even if she brutally murdered somebody? Ugh.
7: Chris and Livonia says, my wife is Ride or Die, I think, and said it depends on how much the reward is if she would turn me in.
9: Oh, wow.
7: How much would it take for you to turn your wife in? 248. Heather wouldn't have to turn Colin in because he'd get caught instantly. Step stool at the scene of the crime.
9: Oh.
8: Oh, my gosh.
7: Hey, Jimmy, someone kills your wife. Do you want their spouse to fess up or cover up so you never get closure? Andy at work. Just think about it from the other side.
9: You have to turn the person in. It's
7: but
9: murder.
7: Isn't there immunity like in the courts? Like you don't have to testify against your spouse. Isn't that a thing?
9: I do not know.
7: Maybe I've watched too many of these crime law shows.
9: Call David Femininio. He would know. I have no idea.
7: I think maybe if some lawyers are listening.
9: Yeah.
7: Do you have to testify against your spouse or do you have the right to recuse yourself?
9: Can you take the fifth on anything in life? I have no idea.
7: But I think unless I'm just watching too many TV shows, I think you can recuse yourself from testifying against your spouse.
9: That was in Perry Mason back in 1973. No, I don't know.
7: Okay.
9: I have no idea.
7: Legal briefs.
9: Yeah.
7: On the guy who doesn't know how to cook but has the date coming over. Buy rotisserie chicken from one of the grocery stores. Done.
9: Oh,
7: well,
9: yeah.
7: You do a little more than that.
9: Well, you reheat it a little bit. You slice it, maybe make a nice presentation.
10: The worst thing you can do is fake something. You're just building a hole. Like, don't act like you can do something that you can't do. Unless your intentions are that this isn't going to last very long.
7: Like, don't get me wrong. The rotisserie chicken is a great life hack. I mean, it's like a loss leader for these stores, so you're getting a good deal if you're trying to feed people, but it's not fancy. You're not going to impress a date with the rotisserie chicken.
9: No.
7: Now, you can take the meat from it and work it into a dish.
10: So what about this?
7: It's already cooked. You wouldn't have to worry about, undercooking chicken.
10: You got a few days before this is going to happen. What if you try to do a test run on making something? Teach yourself from either the cooking, the Food Network, or even YouTube. Like, I've taught myself how to do stuff to my car and save tons of money.

0: It's a great point. Everything now is on YouTube. You can learn how to do anything. I mean, there probably is a series of like easy meals to make for dates. Like there's something for everybody online now. And there's probably a couple options and you could pick something that you like.
1: Yeah.
0: Demo it.
1: You could probably go on you. You probably go on YouTube and find out how the best way to murder your spouse.
2: Oh my gosh.
0: I think Twitch has advice on that. What was something about an icicle?
2: Okay. Icicle.
0: What are you going to do if you don't know how to cook? Vote for KFC. Heather using the Mrs. Doubtfire charade to try to pass off yourself as a cook.
2: Yeah, for sure. But then you have to admit to it. That's my thing is like he did this lie, pretend you can cook, get the takeout, and then admit that it was takeout.
0: How can someone worry about the side effects of GLP-1s when the alternative is being obese and unhealthy?
1: Yeah, I tend to agree with that.
2: Well, I don't know how what this woman really looked like. A lot of women say they don't like their bodies, they're not overweight.
1: But in general, you know, I'm not going to take it because of the side effects.
0: Well, but I think that's a false equivalency. The only two choices in life aren't GLP-1 or be fat.
1: No, not at all. But he was just but the texter was just talking about.
0: But that he says the alternative is being open. No, the alternative is you cut what you're eating and you work out, and it's hard. No one's saying it's easy, but there's another way.
1: Yeah.
0: Tell her she doesn't need to lose weight. You like fat girls.
2: It doesn't matter what you like. It's what she thinks of herself.
1: That's the whole thing. It's the self-esteem thing. You have, he likes her the way she is, according to the letter.
0: Mm-hmm. Yeah. But if she doesn't, then that's what she's battling.
1: Mm-hmm.
0: 248-539-9797. 8 o'clock hour. I need the Godfather to weigh in on something. That's not a Dear Stoney question. It's a little bit of a media feud. Everybody likes a good media feud. This Wenzel Perez take I had yesterday blew up and beat writers were bombing it. So we'll do that at 8 o'clock. Tigers did get a win yesterday.
1: Yes,
0: 4-0 shout out to the Angels.
1: Yeah, Torque with a home run.
0: Yeah, he had three hits.
1: Woo!
0: Extra base power.
1: Yeah,
0: he's second on the team in homers right now.
1: I know. Hey, he's a stud. By the way, I was looking the other day, you know, my big app thing. Baseball usually doesn't qualify for like who they could have taken. But I look back at the 2020 draft a little bit, and obviously Torque went 1-1, but I saw this website that has redrafting that draft.
0: Okay.
1: Torque would go 13, it said.
0: Really? He'd still go that high?
1: Yeah, because it wasn't a great draft. It was the COVID draft. Crochet's number one.
0: Yeah, that makes sense.
1: PCA is number two.
0: Okay.
1: But Jordan Walker of Miami is taken by number three.
0: Jordan Walker of St. Louis, right?
1: But he was drafted by Miami.
0: Oh, okay, yeah.
1: But what's interesting is that Torque, not only at 13... it's a decent number because it wasn't a great draft.
0: I'm looking back through. It's a bad draft.
1: But he is, ladies and gentlemen, not the best Tiger draft pick.
0: In that draft?
1: In that draft.
0: Who else is in that draft?
1: Dingler went first pick of the second round. And they have him as the seventh guy right now, if you would redraft it.
0: Okay.
1: Dylan Dingler at seven.
0: I mean, look, it was from the jump last night. He had the challenge to get them to strike in the first inning, strike out in the first inning.
1: Yeah.
3: Got to give Avila credit.
1: Yeah. Dingler's really, really freaking good.
0: Think he's going to be an all-star?
1: He should be.
0: Mm-hmm. I think only one catcher in the American League has more strikeouts than you see all the stuff he does defensively.
1: He won the gold glove last year. I mean, come on.
0: Well, let's put him in the all-star game. You feel like McGonagall will be in the all-star game, even if Bobby Witt starts.
1: Yeah.
0: Riley Green. We could have three all-stars on a team that's 12 games under .500.
1: Could have more if Scooble comes back and, you know, does something.
0: I think it's too late for him to be an all-star.
1: Probably, but, you know, it's all name recognition anyway, some of it. The manager might want to win. He said, I don't care if he hasn't had a good game. We're going with Scoobs.
0: How ridiculous to think about. This team's a dozen games under.
1: I know.
0: Making a case for three all-stars.
1: I know. It makes the season even that much more enigmatic.
0: It's a good word, Stoney.
1: Thank you.
0: Couple texts. Cookies, you're correct. The courts can't compel you to testify against your spouse for something you learned they did while you were married, J-Dub in Heartland. Costa, you're referring to spousal privilege. You cannot be compelled to testify against your spouse if you're legally married. Nick, your favorite Clarkston attorney.
1: Oh, okay.
2: There we go.
0: So you don't have to worry about it.
4: You can if you want to.
1: Yes.
0: You could turn them in and rat them out and send them away forever.
1: Yes.
0: You could.
1: And if you don't, you just, you know, it stays with you the rest of your life.
0: Bury that secret deep down inside.
1: Yeah, you don't think about that?

0: every day.
1: Again, how did they murder it? Was this in cold blood? Was this self-defense?
2: Well,
1: because you live with
2: self-defense is the only thing you could sit there and I think understand.
1: You get a text from Cindy, hey, I need help burying a body.
2: Yeah.
1: Like you're on your own?
2: Yeah, go call bodies by Bob or something.
3: All right. 8 o'clock hour. We got a Thursday touchdown on OTA, some Lions storylines and some storylines around the league. The Godfather makes the call.

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4: Stoney, it's funny. You put this in your prep. You wanted me to address the fallout. I want you to address who's in the right.
5: Okay. So
4: just setting this up, it's Team Costa, Team Beat Writer. Yesterday, I had my Wenzel Perez take, which was, hey, bud, when your team's losing and you have a blunder in the eighth to hurt your team, maybe not pimp your homer with five different shares on your Instagram story. It's a bad look. Read the room. That didn't go over well.
5: You went after the player.
4: How dare I criticize an underperforming player? Are we new to sports coverage? He posted this publicly on his Instagram. I didn't PI investigate this information out of him. But this didn't sit well with some. Evan Woodbury did he's the longest tenured player in the org. He plays hard. He has a family. Chris McCoskey hit it with the retweet, non-confrontational, but echoed the sentiment. And Rogelio Castillo, Roger, Tigers minor league report.
5: He's really good.
4: I like him.
5: Yeah.
4: He tried to make it look like I'm anti-mental health. Guys, it's all fair game. He's an underperforming ball player. He posted this publicly on social media. I said it was tone deaf.
5: Yes, because of what happened.
4: Because they're losing and he had the blunder.
5: Right. So if he didn't have the blunder, you wouldn't have had a problem with it?
4: Or if you only shared the homer one time.
5: Yeah.
4: But he had the story five different clicks.
5: Different angles, too.
4: Yeah.
5: Of the home run.
4: So you tell me, who's in the right, who's in the wrong? And, Sony, it's not just for you, the godfather, to weigh in. I'd love to know from the fans.
5: 248-539-9797 is the telephone number or the number for text communications, as they say. I don't know. Look, I tweeted something, had nothing to do with the visual that, because I didn't know he sent out stuff. My tweet was, granted he homered, but this game is on Perez. He has to catch the ball that made it 6-5. That should have been scored an error, which is a whole different thing.
4: It's ridiculous how they grade outfield defense.
5: I mean, any defense.
4: Unless it hits you in the face, it's never an error.
5: I know. It's crazy. I understand why you did what you did, and I personally don't have a problem with it. I don't think Perez did anything that was that heinous either. But the beat writers, who I really like them, but sometimes it's like they go overboard to try to cover up for the team that they're covering. You know what I mean? It's like, I get along really well with Mark Champion, okay? He is just appalled by some of the things that go on. Like, he tweeted that the Bickerstaff should have basically... paraphrasing, Bickerstaff should have won Coach of the Year, but there's this, nothing against Joe Mazzulla, but there's this media agenda. And I tweeted back, I said, I think Bickerstaff should have won too, but give me some proof of a media agenda against JB Bickerstaff or for Joe Mazzulla. What kind of agenda is there?
4: Right. I think someone called out Champion on Twitter and he goes, I'm not media. I work for the team. Well,
5: yeah, exactly. I mean, right. Basically, yeah, okay.
4: But the difference is these beat writers don't work for the team.
5: They
4: work for you, the readers.
5: Right.
4: If you were M Live, Det News, Free Press, right. I hate to throw Petzold in because he didn't do anything with this. But if you're a beat writer, your job is to shoot straight and deliver for your readers.
5: Right.
4: It's not about coddling the player or sticking up for Wenzel Perez because he has a wife or kids or a family. He's a pro athlete.
5: Yes.
4: This is all fair game.
5: Yes.
4: He posted publicly.
5: Correct.
4: Pimping his homer five times.
5: Right.
4: And all I said, I didn't say tar and feather.

0: Other Rim. I said that's tone deaf. Read the room.
1: Yes.
0: I'll give you another comparison because maybe we're touchy-feely about the Tigers. If the Lions are 3-10 and lose to the Tennessee Titans, Pacheco scores a touchdown but fumbles in the fourth quarter and then starts sharing his touchdown all over social media. You tell me how that would go over with the fans.
1: Right.
0: They go, get your head examined.
1: Hey, can imagine if we had social media when Sergei Fedorov was on the Red Wings, he scored a goal in a game they were losing and he like would celebrate. People got pissed off at that.
0: Sure.
1: I mean, if we and if he, you know, tweeted or whatever the video of him doing that and of the goal, people would be pissed.
0: You know, it's funny. Like, I post enough stuff on Twitter. I'm on there too much. I have a general idea of like what stuff's going to end up in the
1: right.
0: In the, you know, going to get some traction. I had no idea that this tweet was going to blow up the way it did. Damn near a million people end up viewing it. And then all the beat writers are flocking to it to defend Wenzel Perez. I don't know where fans are at on it.
1: Right.
0: Because you guys are who we do this show for, who they write for. What's your read of this situation?
1: There are times where members of the, you know, the beat writers or sometimes even the columnists were all accused them to the, you know, to discuss them. I said, well, sometimes you guys are just sticking up for them too much. You know, the team you cover. Oh, no, we're being objective. You guys sometimes go overboard the other way and we're giving you the other side of the story. And sometimes that's true. We're more emotional at the moment than...
0: But aren't fans? Like, aren't we?
1: Yes!
0: And I think that we... Look, it's patting ourselves on the back here. But I think we try to tap into the emotions of fans day in and day out.
1: Right. I don't think, at least I don't know, even though they cover the team and most of them, although they won't admit it, kind of want them to win because they'd rather be around, you know, I'd rather cover a winning team than a losing team sometimes. But to me, it's like I'm a fan. So if a player makes a mistake, sometimes I'll go overboard and, you know, rip the player. And, you know, but that's just emotion. The beat writer, the columnist, they're usually... Discretion is the better part of valor. They think they don't sit there and say, like McCoskey, if somebody makes a horrific play, he's not going to like rip him. Now, he might go the other way, though.
0: That's where it becomes an issue. When the coverage consistently is painted only positive while the team is 12, at that time, 13 games under 500.
1: Yeah.
0: Like, I don't know. The way I look at it, we're in the interesting business.
1: Right. You were not in the wrong. Okay.
0: Okay. As we're talking through this, I thought you were on my side, but to hear you confirm it.
1: Yeah, you were not in the wrong. Now, it's not something I would have done.
0: Which is fine. I think there's a difference in I disagree with you versus this is a ridiculous thing to post.
1: Yes.
0: I don't expect everybody to agree with...
1: No.
0: Like, you might not have been as upset at Wenzel Perez as I was. That's okay.
1: Yeah.
0: But I was
1: more upset that he dropped that ball or didn't catch that ball.
0: To me, it was just the lack of awareness.
1: Right.
0: So you hit a homer. I'm glad you hit a homer. I do hope you turn it around. But he had been the worst player in baseball. He had the blunder in the eighth.
1: Mm-hmm.
0: And he's sharing his homer five times. And just as a fan.
1: Yes.
0: I go, I don't like this.
1: Right.
0: I think this is tone deaf. I think it's out of place. I think you look like you're not reading the room.
1: Right.
0: But I was just going to say, we're in the interesting business. And at the same time, I am a fan of these teams. I grew up here.
1: Yes.
0: I want these teams to win. But I am not going to overlook the negative or go out of my way to highlight fake positive.
1: No.
0: We're in the interesting business. If your team's losing a lot, the story is why and what's going on and digging to the root of it and getting into all of the bad. Not nothing to see here. Just move on. He's got kids, man. Leave him alone.
1: And the fact that he posted it himself, or maybe he didn't and it was part of his he has his own social network, basically, that does stuff like
0: manages
1: that.
0: Social media. Then those people screwed up.
1: Yes.
0: To me.
2: I live in a world where I have no initial problem with what Woodbury initially put out there. You know, if you want to say, hey, this guy's been an important part of this organization and team and had a big hit last year against the Guardians in the playoffs, so be it.
0: Yeah, but okay? I didn't say anything that...
2: But it was the next steps of, you know... mental health and family. It's like he said
0: demanding that players be performatively sad 24/7 after a loss when they're humans with wives, young kids, normal lives. They've played hundreds or thousands of games and have dealt with failure many times and will do so again. So to demand that is absurd. I didn't demand that he sulk.
1: No.
0: I just said don't pimp your homer five times
1: correct.
0: After you screwed the game up.
2: And I don't expect him to pimp the bad fielding play either.
0: I don't know.
2: He took away his

0: home run.
1: Yes.
0: I mean, what world are we living in
1: that,
0: here?
1: That was my whole thing. It's just don't feel like you're out of place here, dude. I'm not saying he needs to go home in despair every night. But clearly that this struck a nerve with people.
0: I think one of the things, too, that people miss about what we do is at least this show, for the most part, will eat their own words.
1: Oh, yeah. We had Gibby on after he dogged us.
0: Right.
1: Yeah.
0: We said, we reached out to Gibby and said, we think it would be fun. You called us. You won the argument, basically, yeah. And let them
1: take your victory lap.
0: Yeah, exactly. It's like, there's not a lot of people who would be doing that.
2: No. I mean, years ago, I used to worry about, I don't want to be wrong. Who gives a rat's ass?
0: We've mocked you relentlessly for things you've been wrong about.
2: Yes, exactly.
0: You've gotten part of the bikini wax or whatever it was.
2: That's right. I did.
0: But that's see that stuff?
1: That's the fun. You can't take it too
0: seriously. Does Evan Woodbury make a mistake? Does Chris McCoskey? It's like,
1: well, you don't make a mistake if you never say anything.
2: Right.
1: If you just post the box scores, it's not interesting and you'll never be wrong. 248-539-9797. Let's get the phones. We'll get the text. We got Brett in Monroe. Brett, good morning.
3: Hey, guys. Good morning. Sony, you got the double shift, my friend. You had the Lenny show yesterday, and now you have this morning with Jansen. That's crazy.
2: Hey, you know what? I'm a utility guy. I'm positional. AJ would like me.
3: You know, Jim, I agree with you. He's a professional baseball player, guys. Like, we got to get over this, like, being soft or whatever. Like, this is his job. Like, no one needs to hold his hand through anything. Like, this is his job. He plays baseball for a living. Like, this is, we need to stop this. If he drops the ball, and I guarantee you the people that criticize you, Jim, are the ones that probably booed him at the game or, you know, something like that after he dropped the ball. Like, we need to stop with this. It's getting ridiculous with treating professional players with soft attitudes. Like, sure, if he went through something or something in his past and people are agonizing him on that, like, that's wrong. But, like, if he just drops the ball, like, those same people probably booed him. So,
1: oh, yeah.
3: I think you're fine with...
2: Well, the only...
1: Brett, I try not to ever make it... I think the big line is you never make it personal. It's not like I stalked him or posted him on an off day. And he put this out and I just said I thought it looked bad.
2: And the other thing is, just to be fair, there's... You talk about, you know, the same guy who was criticizing Jim is the same guy who's booing him. No, these aren't fans. I don't think Chris McCoskey or Evan Woodbury, these guys, they're not booing or cheering from the press box.
1: I think he was talking
2: about inside.
1: The people who agree with them, he's saying.
2: But yeah, but who are they?
1: I don't know. We can take more phone calls. 248-539-9797. I do love this text. Costi, you got to get verified. You could have made some money off of this post. I'm just doing it for the love of the game, baby. Team Costa, team beat writer. Did I go too far with the Wenzel Perez comments and tweet? Or are these beat writers sticking up for the team unnecessarily and the player unnecessarily? It's 97.1.
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1: Hey, it's Mike Valeni from Valeni & Rico. 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
5: Team Costa, team beat writers. Wenzel Perez take yesterday certainly got under some people's skin.
6: Yeah.
5: He's got a family. He's got a life. He's the longest tenured player in the organization. How dare you? All I did for the record was say, hey, after your team loses and you're a big reason, don't share five different highlights of your home run.
6: Yeah.
5: Said it looks tone deaf, looks bad, not in good taste. Read the room.
6: Right. He didn't rip the guy.
5: I didn't send a PI out and dig up dirt and air his dirty laundry on social media. He's an athlete. Criticism's fair.
6: Yes.
5: He shared it. It's public. I discussed it.
6: Yes.
5: But these beat writers, it clearly bothered them. The Evan Woodbury's, the Chris McCoskey's who hit it with a retweet, didn't want any confrontation, but hit the retweet. Who's right? Who's wrong? 248-539-9797. Did I go too far? Because I'm on trial. You guys let me know. Texter says, I think Costa's the most annoying personality on the station, but he's 100% right. I'll take it.
6: Would you rather be less annoying or 50% right?
5: Cookies, this is why I like you. 100% agree. Most Detroit media has gone soft. Jim, this is you relishing in negativity. Signed, Jared. I don't often agree with Cookies, but I'm 100% team Cookies. Perez is another example of the look at me, me, me mentality of many of today's athletes. Dave in Warren. Cookies, I think you made a good point. I think he's somewhat in the wrong for doing it, but I think your words were harsh in the post, Chad, in a truck.
6: I don't think they were harsh at all. Just calling it tone deaf is not harsh at all. You didn't rip him. I mean, Wenzel Perez is a horrific human being. He made a big time error, and then he has the gall to show the home run. He didn't say that.
7: What if you did this matter and replied with the error?
5: Right.
7: You know, well, what about this?
5: Plenty of people did that in the comments. I mean,
6: yeah.
5: Look, and here's the question. Vierling's head wasn't in the game in center field.
6: Right.
5: Perez, after the game, is hitting add the story five times for his homer. Why doesn't one of the beat writers write a story? Are the Tigers' head in the game? I'd love to see McCoskey or Woodbury write that story.
6: Yeah.
5: Is something going on in this clubhouse in the midst of the losing where they're not checked in or locked in? That would be something for someone who covers the team on the daily to inquire about, write about, and publish.
6: Correct.
5: But that might anger people. Let's get to the phones. Brett in Grand Rapids. Brett, good morning.
8: Hey, guys. How you doing?
6: Good.
8: Hey, dude, this is what happens when you have third and fourth generation of participation trophy people writing and playing. These guys, I mean, I've been a Tiger fan. I'm 62 years old. I've been a Tiger fan forever. What is wrong with AJ Hinch, and why is he even allowing these players to keep playing? Is it AJ or is it Scott Harris that won't bring the kids up?
5: Well, ultimately, it's a Harris decision.
6: Yeah. Hey, they brought Gage Workman up. How's that worked out?
8: Well, no. I okay, send them back down.
5: Right. Try somebody else.
6: Yeah. Eventually, they will.
8: Well, I'm sick and tired of hearing about how great our farm system is. And, Max Clark can't come up because he ain't had enough at-bats. Well, we've seen enough of Perez's and Beerlings and –

0: Torx, and you know, so they hit a home run every 30th bat. You know, yay!
1: I agree with you. I think Max Anderson should be on this team right now, but what do I know?
0: I think Max Anderson, Max Clark, these kids. I mean, what are we gonna do? Wait till they're 29 to see if they're good enough.
2: Yeah.
1: No, they'll be up sometime this season. But
2: it's
1: yes,
2: just when things
1: right.
2: are spiraling and you're looking to see, is there something you could do to change the mojo?
1: Right. You need a spark. Yeah.
2: Cliche as it is. Was it a soft benching for Vierling? AJ maintained it was about, hey, righty who throws splitters, yeah. tough matchup. If we were going to pull him, we would have pulled him in the game.
1: Right.
2: I don't know if people want more from him with that. I thought that was a missed opportunity. Let's get to Drew in Roseville. Drew, good to hear from you. You're on 97.1.
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1: Hey.
3: Listen, man. Cookies, I'm all on your side on this one, man. You told the truth. The people can't handle the truth. That take on those writers is so soft. Can you imagine if this was New York City? They would have wanted his head on a spike for doing that, especially the way they played that yesterday. Yeah. I mean, the team looks like doo-doo. And this guy's throwing, hey, look at me, look at my home run, even though we lost, even though I made a mistake in the end. And I mean, it's just so ridiculously soft. And the fact that they're coming after you for it, it's funny. It's just another typical day in Detroit, man. You can't attack, you can't go after the athletes. It's not their fault. Don't blame them. Come on, man.
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3: We're
2: the enemy. We're the bad guys. I know how this goes. It's a player who's played terrible. He's the worst player in Major League Baseball.
1: Statistically correct.
2: Statistically, that's not my opinion.
1: Right.
2: And we can say that. It's a fair game. He's a pro athlete. But he's the longest tenured Tiger in the organization, Stoney.
1: Oh, wow.
2: And he works hard. Oh, so don't criticize him. He works hard.
1: He had a big hit against the Guardians last year. Yeah.
2: I mean, it's as a Twitch comment put it, it's the Prince Fielder. I got kids. All right. Never mind. We'll just leave it alone then. Mm-hmm. The writers are sticking up for Perez unnecessarily. Could you imagine if he played for Philly, New York, Boston? He'd be eaten alive. Can't believe I'm going to stick up for Costa. You did nothing wrong. People who are disagreeing with you are part of the problem. Kevin in Ann Arbor. Jim, you're 100% correct this time. Chuck B at the gym says the beat writers are soft and part of the reason why athletes aren't accountable to the public for their play. Costa, you need to go to the press box and see these guys in Facebook Live the whole thing, getting the beat writers. No, I'm not.
1: No, you don't have to get an
2: I'm not going to get into an altercation with these dudes over it. It says Guaranteed Entertainment, Cyrus and Battle Creek.
1: Yeah.
2: Matt in Oxford, good morning. Matt, good morning.
4: Morning, guys. What's interesting is I feel like, for me, maybe, and I'm on an island here, you're both wrong. I don't need the beat writers out there defending players, but also who cares what he puts on social media, like, at all. I don't think it was a mistake. I don't think it mattered. And I also think, Jim, for what it's worth, the most damning praise of your argument is who's supporting it. All the Tommy Tough guys that you were fighting against after Kenley Jansen plugged somebody a couple weeks ago are now
2: Valdez,
4: taking your
2: yes.
4: side in this argument.
2: Yeah, you know, it is a good point of reflection. Who is on your side? But Stoney's on my side.
1: Yes.
4: Fair. Okay, but Stoney, love you. It's a bit of an old guy take as well, right?
2: I did get some of those comments. Oh, you're the social media, you're going to police him. No fun police. I just think it speaks to a mentality.
1: Right. I mean, you don't sit and praise yourself for doing something in a game that you lost and you had a big hand in losing.
2: Like publicly pimping and celebrating your home run when you screwed up and your team's lost and your team keeps losing. Doesn't that speak to a mentality?
4: But I think it speaks to the mentality that is shared by most, whether we like it or not, again, as someone that's closer to Stoney's age than Jim's age, whether we like it or not, that's the mentality that is part of today's athlete. And I don't think it matters, by the way. Literally, I don't think it matters.
1: Well, in the grand scheme of things,
2: doesn't.
1: You're right. It doesn't.
2: By that token,
1: what does matter?
2: What we do doesn't really matter.
1: No, exactly.
4: Fair, but I also think, too, like, how many times, Jim, I think, have you talked about, and by the way, I think Smarmy Jim was getting a little, like, those guys give their opinions. They do. Like, they're not out there just being like, here's the final score. Like, they're out there giving thoughts and opinions.
2: Matt, are you accusing me of being a little snarky and a little smarmy this morning?
4: A little bit. I'm those guys. Like, you know, you maybe were a little harsh, but I guess to that point, though, you're right. None of this actually matters, but I think if you just said, this guy's the worst player in the major league, which he is, now...

0: also talk about how the Tigers have set themselves up for a failure because there's no backup.
1: Yeah.
0: There's no one else to play center.
1: Look, he's not their biggest. I mean, look, he's not playing well, but he's not their biggest problem.
2: There's a reason he was not on the opening day roster.
1: Ding, ding, ding. Good point. That's a really good point.
2: I mean, Meadows got hurt and he came up. Right?
1: Yeah. I mean, he wasn't on the opening day roster. Guys, if you're the worst player in baseball, you should keep your head down and stay out of the spotlight.
2: I tend to agree.
1: Costa's horrible at his job and a buffoon, but his tweet was fair. this is high school travel baseball 101. Your team loses, but you go 3-for-3 with 2 RBIs. Kids or the parent will post on social media.
2: Oh, that's a whole different ballgame. Like Kendrick Perkins going crazy at an AAU game. Did you see that? Jesus.
1: Yeah, I don't know. I mean, I know. It's ridiculous. Try going to Bronner's first. You're only doing this topic to stroke your ego because you got a little attention on social media. Grow up, Jeff and Gross.
2: No, actually, it was me who suggested we do this because I was alarmed that there was blowback from his tweet.
3: Well, Stoney's favorite app is Twitter.
2: Yes.
1: And mine too. I mean, kind of an addict.
2: Mm-hmm. I agree. I am too. I've gotten a little better, but not as much as I need to be.
1: And by the way, none of this is, I mean, I defend what I posted. I don't need the ego stroke. If we got a bunch of people who want to call and fight me and argue with me, they can. Most people have called in and said the tweet's fine, dude.
2: Right. There's nobody who said it's wrong. I mean, both.
1: I'd ask you to go and look at some of the replies of these beat writers because I do not think they understood their listener or their readers. Because most people are like, dude, team's bad, player's bad, post dumb thing, gets ripped, sun comes up, sun comes down. Like, what's the big deal? Jason, wrap us up. Jason in Clinton Township, you're on 97.1.
4: Hey, guys, how are you?
2: Good.
4: In the words of Good Morning Vietnam, I don't know if you remember the scene where the guy's in the elevator with that jerk who was hounding the Robin Williams character.
2: Yeah.
4: And he looked at him and he said, for God's sakes, it's just radio.
2: It's just Twitter.
4: Right. I mean, everybody calm down. My goodness gracious. Like, seriously, like, this is the problem with this type of stuff, to be honest with you, is you got these beat writers are soft. And just like the Tigers, there's no accountability for what's going on. And it just shows that these guys aren't asking the right questions to, you know, the manager or the, you know, owners or anything. They're just sitting there playing the game and causing their own little drama. And it's ridiculous. And that's the problem with this team. And that's the problem sometimes with these beat writers. Jim, you're fine. Hey, like I said, for God's sakes, it's just radio.
1: Oh, and to be clear, like I mentioned the Tiger minor league report guy, Roger Castillo. Good dude. Next time I see him, there's no issue. McCoskey, I'll strike up a conversation with anybody in the press box. It's no ill will to me. I just thought it was like weird that they were so defensive.
2: I know.
4: Nah, you're good, man. I'll keep listening. Don't worry.
1: All right, thanks, Jason.
2: I could see if you took like a personal attack.
1: Oh, I get it. And there are lines and hosts. Sometimes you walk up to it. Occasionally you're going to cross over and you screw up.
2: By calling somebody's tweet of posting video tone deaf in a game where he made a big error and they lost is not a big deal. It's not a personal attack. It was actually accurate, first of all.
1: Oh, yeah. And again, I made the Lions comparison. Because we are football crazed. If the Lions were 3-10, because the Tigers are terrible, and you lost to a bad team, they lost to the Angels. If the Lions were 3-10 and lost to the Titans, and a player scored a touchdown but had a fourth quarter fumble and was

0: would show up with pitchforks and go, you're out of your mind. Take it down. Get your head in the game.
1: Yeah. Like if DeBrincat scored two goals in a game they lost 5-2 in March and posted his two goals, we'd be pissed off.
0: Well, but specifically, let's say he had a turnover that led to a...
1: Right.
0: Because that's what... It wasn't like, well, Perez had a great game and the team lost. He also had a mistake. We'll move on. We got the Thursday touchdown OTA talk and get to some of the Lions stories as well as some of the stories around the league. We got Heather's news to get to. It's 97.1.
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11: Touchdown. All right, Jack Campbell's contract is official. Where does he rank for most important players on the Lions?
12: You may think I'm crazy. You already do.
11: Yeah.
12: Seventh. Because I have no particular order, but Cade Mays is going to be crucial to this team. Sewell, Aiden, any cornerback, because they have none. Gibbs, and then I have Amon-Ra, and then Campbell. Because the position is not that important position. I know he's the captain of the defense, but
4: Stoney, you're crazy. Is that what you wanted me to say?
12: Yeah,
4: I have him seventh too.
12: Really? Wow.
4: So here, I put quarterback Goff, Sewell, Gibbs, St. Brown, Hutch, McNeil, and then Jack Campbell.
11: McNeil and Campbell thing's pretty interesting argument.
12: Yeah.
4: All right,
12: nobody's into the Cade Mays thing, huh? Because I think Cade Mays, if he's decent, that opens up everything else, including the answer to the next question.
11: All right, which Lions player is poised for a big year?
4: So the obvious answer is Gibbs.
12: Yes.
4: Because they've revamped this O-line, there's no timeshare, and he's going to go hog wild. He's going to have 2,000 all-purpose yards, feels like minimum. But I think Aleem McNeil's a guy to watch because he's full year healthy and was such a disruptor on that D-line. They need him to have a big year, too.
12: Oh, yeah. Need and poise, I think, are two different things. So I'm going to say I'll be Captain Obvious on this one. It's Gibbs.
11: All right, which Lions position battle has your attention?
12: I'm going to go with the offensive line, the Larry Borum-Blake Miller battle for right tackle, because that's going to be very important.
4: Is that actually a battle? Isn't it Blake's job?
12: Well, who knows? I mean, you're talking about a guy who hasn't played a snap in the NFL.
4: If they drafted him in the first round and he's holding the clipboard.
12: They hope, he's going to play. But not necessarily start. I don't know.
4: So what, they're playing three tackle looks? He's skipper, reporting eligible. He's going to catch a touchdown?
12: No.
4: He's going to be their starting right tackle.
12: I hope so.
4: When you said O-line, I thought you were going to say left guard.
12: Oh, okay.
4: But to me, it's corner. I'm fascinated to see how this corner room shakes out. So Terrion Arnold's a question mark.
12: Yes.
4: But beyond that, the nickel spot, right? So Rakestraw, McCreary on a one-year deal.
12: Yep.
4: Abney, who people really like, the fifth-round corner out of Arizona State. The corner position I'm fascinated with.
11: I think a wild card on this roster right now is Rakestraw. I mean, with all due respect to the ripping we've given him for 2 years for not playing, really.
12: He's hurt.
11: Right. We don't know how good he is. I mean, he could be decent.
4: Yeah,
12: so. Right.
11: All right, which quarterback position battle around the league are you most interested in?
4: Atlanta. Pair of lefties with a good offensive coach and weapons galore. Bijan, Pitts, London, who takes the reins?
12: There you go. I wrote down Tua / Penix. I mean, yeah, Kevin Stefanski, we'll see what he can do with a real quarterback. But we don't know if they're really quarterbacks anymore. You know, Tua, I think, will be better getting away from that situation. But, yeah, it's going to be fascinating.
11: It's not Murray and JJ?
4: There's no quarterback controversy there. That's Kyler's job.
12: Yep.
11: Should Travis Hunter be a two-way player in year two?
12: No, he should be a one-year player. He could be really good at something first. One-year player.
11: One way is what
12: one way.
4: Yeah, one way? 1 year.
12: Oh.
4: Which position?
12: Cornerback.
4: Okay. So I think when you trade up and give up what they gave up, you have dreams of much more than just one side of the ball.
12: Right, I know.
4: I would make him a full-time corner, and then I would give him packages on offense. I think he should still play offense. I think that's why they took him, whether it's, you know, five targets a game or just a couple designed plays, he should play both ways.
12: Let's get him get good at one thing first.
11: A.J. Brown's

0: expected to be traded next week, according to Diana Russini. What do you think the return will be?
1: Okay, so he went for a first and a third when he was dealt to Philly, but he was 24 years old. It's a different situation with a much different contract.
2: Yep.
1: DK Metcalf last offseason was a second. I think it's give or take a second round pick.
2: I'm going to just basically go with the Philly trade the first time and just go around lower on both a 2 and a 4.
0: The SEC made a little noise yesterday, and I saw this first. I'm going to mention before what we're going to get to about seceding from the NCAA or separating, whatever, which is just crazy in my mind.
1: Didn't we fight a war over Southern secession before?
2: Yeah, really. I know.
0: All right, though. I couldn't believe this. I didn't see this yesterday. So sometimes we walk in the morning, and you see something, and you're just like, really? I mean, what is this? So SEC Commissioner Greg Sankey said on Wednesday that the SEC is the better football conference by far. That's a quote. By far over the Big Ten. Is this a dumber quote than Kenny Atkinson's analytics comment?
2: No, it's wrong. It's wrong, but it's not as dumb as Kenny Atkinson's, because Kenny Atkinson's, there was actually facts right there to show it. Sankey's stuff is really opinionated.
0: How? They're 4-0 against them in the playoff the last 3 years.
2: I understand that, but it's top to bottom.
0: Three national titles.
2: But it's not as blatant as Kenny Atkinson. That's all. I mean, he's wrong.
0: Spin. Both were spin.
1: They're both spin.
2: I think Atkinson's is more in fact than Sankey.
0: I mean, they're still playing according to him. So
2: yeah.
1: I mean, I think the Sankey thing is right up there because it is a fact. It's staring you in the face. Yes. They've won the last 3 national titles. It'd be like me telling you the sky's red right now.
2: I'm not saying he's wrong. I just think Atkinson's was so outlandish.
0: The only argument you could make, and he didn't say it this way, is that the bottom's better.
1: Right. Okay, but what a great argument about that is. Our awful teams are better than your
0: North bottom was better last year. Right. We didn't make the playoffs. So, all right, finally, the only team Aaron Rodgers hasn't beaten is the Green Bay Packers. If this is going to happen in what's supposed to be Rodgers' last season, it would have to happen with the Packers or the Steelers defeating the Packers and Steelers playing each other in a Super Bowl. You give that a 0.0% chance of happening.
1: If this happens, I just concede scriptwriters are real.
2: I don't think 0.0, but it's like maybe 1%, if that.
0: They were both playoff teams last year.
2: Exactly. So it is possible. You know, there could be some Mike McCarthy, Aaron Rodgers magic again.
1: But if there were script writers, this is what they'd want, right?
2: Oh, absolutely.
0: It would be nauseating.
2: Oh, of course.
0: To experience Aaron Rodgers going out as a champion.
2: Oh.
0: How nauseating would that be?
2: How nauseating will be the 2 weeks if they're in the Super Bowl, too? The whole season's going to be Aaron Rodgers' nausea. At least he's not going to. They don't give gifts for goodbye tours in football like they do sometimes in
0: like
2: the
0: baseball.
2: NBA. I don't think when he goes into a Baltimore or wherever, they're going to give him any, like, parting gifts, so to speak.
0: It'd be, you know, on Valentine's Day, that Super Bowl.
2: Oh, that's...
1: Oh, wow, you're right.
0: Make it even better.
2: Maybe he would
0: let us know who his wife is, or if he has a wife.
2: Does he play any,
1: she
2: like...
1: She goes to another school, you wouldn't know her.
2: Do they play any NFC North teams? Steelers?
0: I don't know off the top of my head.
2: That would be wild.
1: What's your thought there? Why?
2: I don't know, because that would be the one he's going back to. Let's say it's Minnesota, a team that he's played, you know, 15, 20 times. That would be more interesting to me than any of the other things. Who cares?
1: I don't know if he plays in NFC North teams, don't he? So that storyline will have to wait.
2: Yeah. So he comes back.
1: Well, if he pulls a Favre, he's got to have a really bad interception in the postseason, right?
2: Correct. It's not Detroit.
1: It's the Super Bowl. It's the Thursday touchdown. It's 97.1. 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
5: Let's get to Heather with the news. Good morning.
6: Good morning. This news is brought to you by Gardner White. Well, police are asking for the public's help to identify a suspect involved in a Grosse Pointe home invasion. According to police, the suspect entered the residence through an unlocked front door and was later found inside by the homeowner. Surveillance footage shows that the suspect entered the home between May 25th and May 26th. Authorities believe he entered and exited the neighborhood through an unsecured private street security gate. They have released a description. The suspect is described as a heavyset black male between 20 and 30 years old, last seen wearing a green t-shirt, black shorts with a white stripe, white shoes, and a black baseball cap featuring a white letter P on the front. With this incident in mind, police are reminding everyone to lock all of their doors, their windows, any gates they may have, particularly during overnight hours. And anyone with any information about the suspect is being asked to call the police. A crash early this morning led to the closures on both sides of I-94 in Washtenaw County. Westbound 94 sounds like remains closed at Ann Arbor Saline Road, while the eastbound 94 at M14 has reopened. It reopened right around 7 a.m. after being closed since 12:30 a.m. So it was closed for a long time. The crash involved a semi-truck. It was seen on its side with heavy damage. So it sounds like once cleanup is complete, everything will be opened. I'm sure that will be happening very shortly. Yeah. The American Cancer Society has updated its colorectal cancer screening guidelines to include a new blood test option for adults at average risk. So the blood-based test called Shield detects tumor DNA through just a routine blood draw. It's designed for people who avoid colonoscopies or the other, like the stool-based tests. Health experts say colonoscopies remain the gold standard. This does not replace a colonoscopy. Because during a colonoscopy, not only can it detect, but it can also remove precancerous growths all in one procedure. Yep. But this new blood test is considered an option for those people who are just putting off going to get a colonoscopy. Those people who aren't doing it, this is another option. It is less effective at finding early stage cancers and precancerous lesions, but doctors say, hey, it could help increase screening rates among millions of Americans who just skip all the tests altogether. So one more option.
7: That's good.
5: Well, and I know you're reading stories and headlines about how it's younger and younger.
6: Yes, and that is...
5: So any defense that you have, I mean, again, don't be afraid to get a colonoscopy.
6: No.
7: Yes.
6: But there are a lot of people who are and who are not doing that. So at least this is something else. Yeah, seriously. Yeah. Mike Vrabel says he has no regrets about stepping away during the team's final day of the NFL draft last month to focus on counseling and family matters. So speaking Wednesday during this, organized team activity, he said balancing football and family has been really good. And he emphasized that he's focused on moving forward.
8: Oh, really good. I think that's, again, I

0: appreciate my family is great. I love Jen. I love the boys. I love, you know, my personal friends. And then, you know, this spring is focused on really the coaching staff, the players, more importantly than the coaching staff. But I just, you know, seeing the coaches in the second year, how smooth the conversations are, you know, hey, we love this play. How do we make it better? And then these guys, they go out and they find ways to make it better. And then we have conversations and then we decide on a few things.
1: I guess he wasn't asked anything specific.
2: Mm-hmm. I don't believe he was, but I found it odd to say his balancing the two has gone, quote, really good.
3: Really good. Really good.
1: Well, okay. He's not divorced.
2: He had to miss part of the draft.
1: I know.
2: That's, quote, really good. All right.
1: Then. Which makes no sense. He could have, like, gone. He could have gone the next day or whatever he did. You
2: know? I just thought it was very odd that his need to do that was critical, but not critical enough to miss day one or day two.
1: Right.
2: But critical enough to miss day three. How do you make that assessment?
3: And not, you could have waited one more day, like Stoney said.
2: Right. Yes. Very weird. But hey, all good.
1: Yeah.
3: Yeah.
2: All good. Heather with the news. Yeah. All right, Stoney, I don't think it's all good for the Tigers, but they needed to get a win last night.
1: Yes, they did.
2: Badly.
1: Badly.
2: Shutout. Hey, there you go.
1: Nice.
2: Torque.
1: All right.
2: Good. There you go.
1: Maybe get him on a roll again. I don't know. He had one good week this year, right?
2: Well, you know what's funny? We were just talking about this off air. If you would ask someone who's had a better year, Torque or Keith, how would you answer that question? Colt Keith is batting .296. Well, clearly he's having a better year than Torque, who's only hitting .210.
1: What's the on-base percentage?
2: Torque got the higher OPS because you factor in walks and extra base
1: Keith
2: hits.
1: Keith doesn't have a home run, and Torque's second in home runs.
2: I know.
1: So in that case, the OPS, you know, I wouldn't say it's...
2: But that's part of the story.
1: A myth, but...
2: No, I'm saying I think Torque's had, at least offensively, the more productive year.
1: Yeah, I mean...
2: Like, what good is singling people to death?
1: Well, it is good. I mean, there are people who've made...
2: But if your offense is struggling, one swing...
1: Don't take this wrong. I'm not trying to compare him to Tony Gwynn, but there are players who have been great players who have made great careers of getting on base with a lot of, you know, singles and things like that.
2: No, my point, though, is I think Torque takes a lot of flack. Deservedly so, fine. But I don't feel like Keith gets any of it for being... Like off-brand Luis Arise, like Arise without the batting title, lefty who just hits singles and doesn't provide any oomph, and nobody's critical. Nobody looks at him as a problem. He's a problem too.
1: I think the part of the problem is the way he's used, though.
2: Oh, that's probably fair. Has the organization done him any favors? He doesn't have a home. They put him in these platoon spots.
1: Yeah.
2: I don't know if his swing's flatter now or what, but there's no power.
1: Maybe some of the if there's anything positive from this season, if it goes the way it's been going, where we realize in a month they ain't, you know, they're definitely not going to be a playoff team, is you let guys like Keith just play every day. And if you have to play against lefties, let him play against lefties.
2: You did this topic in the afternoon yesterday.
1: Yeah.
2: Who's the core?
1: Right.
2: And I think before the year, you may have gotten some votes for Torque and Keith.
1: Right.
2: Yesterday? No. I can't imagine anybody brought those names up.
1: No.
2: Right? You solidified with three guys.
1: Yeah. Dingler, McGonigal, and Green.
2: Yeah.
1: And none of them, with maybe the exception of McGonigal, is untradeable. Mm.
2: But I guess what I'd like to do is, on the heels of Torque delivering last night, mm-hmm. and them actually winning, mm-hmm. attempt to have a conversation about if they turn this around.
1: Yeah.
2: Big tall mountain to climb, big capital I, big capital F. If they're going to save this season and salvage this season, who do you feel like has to step up most for the Tigers? Well, we're going to try to have a conversation where the team doesn't go in the tank and they find a way to salvage this. Who does it fall on?
1: Yeah. I mean, for me, it's obvious. To me, it's Torque, because if you have that power in the lineup and he is a righty bat, other things can happen.
2: Well, you see, one swing of the bat, you don't need to string together two or three singles and a walk and a sack fly. You just leave the yard.
1: Correct.
2: I think Torque's a good one to start with. He's not the only one. 248-539-9797, because Torque has hit 30 homers two of the last three seasons. Mm-hmm. Whether he's ever going to be the number one overall pick, fine, whatever. He can still and needs to contribute for this team to have any chance of clawing back and getting back in the thick of it.
1: There's no doubt about it.

0: 248-539-9797. 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
2: I just saw something, and it's, I think one of our Detroit athletes is getting stonied.
3: What?
2: I'll get to it in a second. Tom, you had something interesting you wanted to present?
4: Yeah, so you're talking about the Tigers and making a run here, and this email comes into me from betonline.org.
2: Yeah.
4: And they're constantly updating numbers, and they've... A lot of it's been happening with baseball 2 months in. They need to adjust preseason numbers. So the Tigers were 85.5 win total going in, according to these guys.
2: Mm-hmm.
4: I want you to take a guess at what they're at right now.
2: What the projected win total is?
4: Yes.
3: I'm going to guess 75.5.
2: 78.
4: You guessed, Jim, what Greg did, but that was wrong. They still have the Tigers at 81.5 wins.
2: On what planet?
4: So... Yesterday, they sent odds for a division, and the Tigers were still only 10-1. I found that interesting, especially when the Royals were pretty much farther down. I don't know the exact number, but so there was a gap.
3: And they have the same exact record.
2: Yes.
4: Yes.
2: So there is a belief from the odds makers that they could salvage this season.
4: That they are better than their record is by far, I would say. They're 12 under 500 right now.
2: Well, our question is...
4: Who wouldn't take that to the bank right now unless... They're right. And you know what? Mike was brilliant in the NBA playoffs in terms of following the odds during the Magic series and that the Pistons were still barely dogs down 3-1. I would see this in the reverse of that almost. And this is also them thinking, I don't think Scooble gets traded in a world where they win 81.5 games.
2: Well, that's what I was just going to say. If they sell at the deadline, no way they're winning 80 games.
3: No way.
2: Right. Yeah.
4: Wouldn't you go run into the hills? Like right
2: it's
4: now.
2: About the under, you're saying?
4: Yes.
2: Yeah.
4: But doesn't that... Tell you something?
2: It's an eyebrow raiser. So then, okay, it fits into the question we ask people then. Nobody likes to do math on the radio because we all end up looking like fools, but solve for X. Who is the guy that salvages this? How would they make up the gap to get back into this? Who has to be, I guess, their savior? Torque makes a lot of sense as a right-handed bat. You saw what he did last night. Going to need a whole hell of a lot more of it. We're in that weird cycle where everybody dumps on him. He gets hot for a couple days and then falls apart again. It has to be consistent.
3: Can I give you another name?
2: Yeah, please.
3: Who's injured right now. He was actually playing pretty well before he got hurt. Parker Meadows.
2: What's his timeline?
3: I don't know.
4: Weren't we thinking All-Star break?
3: Yeah.
2: So still more than a month
4: away. He broke
2: away.
4: A bone, didn't he?
2: Tom, so, you had a name.
4: I think people get mad at this name because I think people are sick of him. But Matt Vierling is a part of this team. He plays most days defensively as much as offensively. If he can return to just career numbers offensively, but he's got to hold down fort and center. I mean, Baez got bad news yesterday. Going to be longer. Meadows, you just mentioned, is going to be a while. Playing center in Comerica is huge. And I think... You know, after that play he had a couple nights ago, he knows he needs to be better.
2: Yeah.
4: I'm pretty sure. And AJ danced around it. But another name to me, and this team has a lot of mixed numbers. Like you just mentioned about Keith and Torque and the difference in who Torque has a 40-point better OPS roughly. I mean, who would have thought that? Mm-hmm. But if you look at his average, 295, they've got another mixed up player right now on their team. And I think he's crucial because I still think the number one reason why this team is so far under 500 is actually the bullpen, the back end of it.
3: I totally agree.
4: And Kyle Finnegan's been the best of them. But has he really been as good as you think he is?
3: No, so again, Dickerson was talking last night. The guy's got more walks than strikeouts.
4: Right.
2: And
3: with a great ERA.
4: So it's a great listen of old school versus like new school baseball stats. The new schools are OPS and WHIP. The old school are average and ERA. So Finnegan, just like, I totally forgot, Torque with the mixed message numbers and Keith with the mixed message numbers. Finnegan's ERA is 1.82. Oh, who wouldn't want that as their closer, right?
3: Yeah.
2: Right, but...
4: Guess what his WHIP is?
2: What? Give it.
4: 1.62.
2: Yeah, it's just playing with fire.
4: Highest of his career.
2: Right. You're putting on more than 1.5 base runners per inning that you pitch.
4: I mean, they've got these players that are all...
2: Jumbled up.
4: Disjointed. It's very weird.
2: So then it's just an easy question. I don't know if there's an easy answer. Who from this group are you looking to fix this? I mean, we talked about lack of leadership, someone stepping up. It's also got to be on the field. 248-539-9797. Before we get the phones and the text, I did tell you there's an

0: athlete in Detroit that is being stonied or getting stonied. It's from Will Birchfield. He has a video up of Kevin McGonigal wearing a Red Wings hat.
1: I saw that.
0: And the question was, would your boys in Philly approve of the Red Wings hat? Quote, probably not, but I fell in love with this city. Kid from your area?
1: Yeah, absolutely.
0: Goes to Detroit, adopts the hockey team?
1: It will take him a while before he does the Lions-Eagles switch, though.
0: You think so?
1: Yeah.
0: He's going to be here for a while.
1: Oh, I know.
0: Was that the hardest one?
1: Yeah. The Flyers was hard, too, because that was my favorite team when I was a kid. But I don't know. The Lions, the Eagles are part of life in Philly.
0: This is obviously something you dealt with, but other people maybe, too. When you move away and you end up putting roots down somewhere.
1: Yeah.
0: Do you hold on to the old team? Or?
1: I hold on a lot, but not as much as I thought I would. And, you know, and my friends give me crap. My family gives me crap. People here even give me crap. You know, Valeni's still a Giant fan, number one. I know. I understand that. The way sports was covered when I moved here and things, getting to know a lot of the players, I just found it and liking a lot of the players. And we had more access to them, like during the Bad Boys days. And they were fun to be around. And I was single. They'd come to our house for parties and things like that. So it was
0: very... That's not happening anymore.
1: No, it was very difficult for me to like root against people that I liked.
0: Wenzel Perez is not inviting me over.
1: So that's different. I still look, if Philly's in a situation, like the Eagles are still very important to me. But like when they won their first Super Bowl, I was happier more for my family and my friends than I was for me.
0: It's nothing I've ever had to deal with, and I think...
1: It's a lot easier to do what I did in this job, and people say, well, you do it on purpose for radio. No, it would be better radio if I didn't. So it's just whatever came naturally to me. But if you have a normal job, not like ours,
0: yeah,
1: I don't see anybody ever making this switch.
0: Because that's what I would
1: say. Your hometown team, your new hometown would be your B team.
0: Yeah, I've never had to deal with it. You know, I went to college at Central, didn't leave the state for college.
1: Right.
0: My career started in Grand Rapids.
1: Right.
0: I'm from Livonia, so it's always been the local teams. I've always wondered, like, how would I handle it? And I would say on paper, I'd never switch. Like, these are my teams.
1: And there was never a big Detroit-Philly rivalry, so to speak. I mean, you had your...
0: Well, I played in the Cup Final.
1: Yeah, but I mean, even when I moved here in 1986, there was nothing really... I mean, they had the playoff game with the Lions and all that stuff, but there was never... As opposed to, like, let's say I moved to Dallas...
0: Yeah.
1: There's no way I'm rooting for the Cowboys. It's impossible.
0: Right. There's just some non-negotiables. I guess let me just full circle land the plane. I don't expect an athlete like McGonigal to adopt our teams. I think it's cool that he's rocking the Red Wing hat.
1: Right.
0: But like people got mad. I think Cade was wearing some Dallas gear back.
1: No.
0: If that's the team you grow up with, I'm not forcing you to adopt our teams.
1: No.
0: It's cool if you do.
1: Yeah.
0: But I certainly get like sticking with, because I would expect Detroit athletes.
1: Yeah.
0: If they end up playing somewhere else, to still love the teams they grew up, you know, watching and rooting for.
2: Devin Booker wears Red Wings, Tigers, Pistons stuff wherever he goes.
0: And we love it. We're not saying, why isn't he wearing Arizona Cardinals stuff?
1: Right.
0: Anyway, a little tangent. Let's get to John in Windsor. John, we're talking the big IF. If the Tigers get back in this, who has to step up?
3: Good morning, guys. Great show. I just want to say I did the math yesterday, and they're saying 86 wins gets them in. Well, to get 86 wins, they pretty much have to win 2 out of 3 the rest of the year.
1: I know.
3: So, come on.
1: The question was if. We don't think.
0: Oh, I don't expect.
1: We don't think they are.
0: No. We were doing that math for them to get to 85, 86 wins, what their record would have to be the rest of the way, and it's like they can only lose like 41 or 42 games the whole season. Moving forward, it's a long shot. It's a more than a long shot.
3: Okay. Here. My son said Cade owns what? The Texas Rangers.
0: Yes.
3: He owns
0: the minority owner of the Texas Rangers. Yeah, when they were in town, I was actually talking to some of their media guys about that. Him and a group, I guess, that he's a part of. Bought up a little bit of ownership in the Texas Rangers. Like Travis Kelce, the big headline the other day is now he's a part owner of the Guardians, right?
1: Yeah.
0: He grew up in Ohio.
4: So doing a little bit more digging into these numbers, win totals that they've updated.

0: BetOnline.org. Guess what the Royals win total is? So they have the same record as the Tigers.
1: Yeah, yeah. Okay, yeah. 76.
0: 74 and a half.
2: Whoa.
0: So two teams with the same record are seven games apart.
1: Where is that belief coming from?
0: Something is telling them. I'm telling you. I know you're not into this.
1: I'm not like fighting you on it. I'm just curious. How do you explain that?
0: They think they're better than their record is, and they think Scooble's going to come back, and they think players will start performing to their career numbers. I mean, this is fascinating.
1: I mean, even I would like to just point out, even in the world where they're right and they get to 81?
0: 81 and a half.
1: Probably not a playoff team. So right. Even in the rosy Vegas no zone where they somehow dig themselves out of the decrepit place they're in, we're still sitting on the couch in October.
2: Yeah.
0: So if this were to
1: happen. The damage is done is what they're saying.
0: If this were to happen, then it would be those bullpen games they blew that cost them.
2: That's right.
0: They're protecting themselves for some reason.
1: We were talking about this off air. It's a little bit of everything. So two guys get hurt yesterday and people are going to immediately say it's the injuries. If this team was healthy, they'd be fine. One problem, they've played bottom feeders, bad teams, and they still can't win.
2: And the injuries.
1: Mark and Keith are healthy and they're not contributing, right? I mean, Flaherty's been healthy and he's not contributing. High paid everyday guys are also letting them down as much or, I don't want to say more than the injuries, but it's certainly part of it.
2: If you're listing the what went wrong with the Tigers in 2026, injuries has to be on the list, but it's not the top reason.
1: They said last night, fine line. Sure, it's a fine line between excuses and reasons.
2: Yes, there is.
1: But I'll point out guys who are healthy, who are letting this team down.
2: Right.
1: Who are supposed to be key contributors, who are letting this team down.
2: Is it a reason that Cale Makar missed two games, McKinnon's hobbled and didn't play much at all in the last two games? Mm-hmm. That
1: of course.
2: Is there a reason that they got swept?
1: Of course.
2: Yeah, is it an excuse? No.
1: No. See, I think that's a great way to put it. 248-539-9797. If you'll join us in the conversation, Tom brings up some Vegas numbers. Can anybody explain how they would get back in this? If they do, who would have to step up? Dear Stoney at 935, it's 97.1.
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6: Twitch comment says, Dear Stoney, oh my gosh, I can't wait to hear this. 9:35.
7: Yeah. By the way, I got a text from somebody who wanted to know, he said, how devastated were you when the Wings beat the Flyers in 97, four straight? Did you or any of your friends or family or fellow fans ever think that time the Flyers would lose for four straight games? It's interesting because we went into Philadelphia. Wojo and I, we did our show from a place called the Rock Lobster, and the Philadelphia Sports Radio thought it was over, that they, you know, they were winning the Stanley Cup, which is the exact opposite of 95, where we thought we were going to beat the Devils. Mm-hmm. But I went to that series, I don't know who I'm going to root for. So I was sitting with my cousin at the game, not in the press box. And I said, I'm just going to let what happens. And some guy named Maltby scored shorthanded, first goal of the series. And I stood up and cheered. And I went from there. They won in four straight.
6: Didn't I hear a story? Someone said, well, which team's going to let you drink out of the cup?
7: Yes, that's true, too. That was the 95 year, actually.
6: Oh, okay.
7: Yeah, Sean Burr said, you know, if we play Philly, because they thought they were going to play Philly in 95, not Jersey.
6: Right.
7: But Jersey upset Philly. If we win a Stanley Cup, will Philly let you drink from the Stanley Cup? I said, no, I don't know Eric Lindros or any of those guys are mad at me. He goes, well, you know you can drink out of Stanley Cup we win. I said, yeah, I know.
6: It's just such cool. A different era. Like, you're talking about partying with Pistons players. Yeah. Like, it's just a different era, but it helped ingratiate you, and you adopted these teams.
7: Exactly.
6: Like, Kevin McGonigal, just why we're bringing this up, Kevin McGonigal's wearing a Red Wing hat
7: right
6: in the clubhouse yesterday.
7: Yeah.
6: And, you know, I was asked about, well, how are your Philly fans going to take this? He says, I love the city. And he's going to be here a long time.
7: Right.
6: He may go through a Stoney process, mm-hmm, where he's repping the Lions over the Eagles.
7: That's going to be tough for him because he says the Birds. Because
6: he
7: said he always will say go Birds. I wonder if him and Trout got together and like talked a little bit.
6: Well, he's in town, right?
7: Yeah.
6: Text coming in says, guys, I live in Georgia now, Auburn, Georgia. I've been here for 10 years. No way would I ever lose my roots for my Detroit teams. Yeah. And this guy says, I did my undergrad at Michigan, my PhD at Notre Dame, and now I'm a professor at Ohio State. Let's just say I only root for pro sports teams now. Yeah, that's a mess.
7: Wow.
6: Gentlemen, I moved to Florida a while ago. I'll always be a Tigers fan and a Red Wings fan. I can't stand Tampa, says LOL Stoned in Florida.
7: Okay. I understand that, but you don't have...
6: It's different with a job.
7: Look, when I worked in Washington and went to school in Washington and worked in the media in Washington, I couldn't, they were nice people, but I hated the whole Redskin euphoria. Like if Jansen would have been there when I was there, I would have hated him.
6: As opposed to now?
7: Yeah, exactly.
6: Tex says, Parker Meadows stinks. I mean, I don't.
7: He was playing okay before he got hurt.
6: Wow, Torque is having a better year, ? He's one of the leaders in strikeouts, and he hits about 200. Don't forget he's the number one pick. One good game, and you forget about

0: on his four strikeouts tonight.
1: No, we're just talking about his OPS. I just compared Keith.
0: Compare him to Keith. I didn't say Torque's having a good year or that he's a long-term piece or any of that. My point is both those guys were viewed as, hey, they're going to be here a while. Mm-hmm. Both have underachieved. But because you look at the batting average of Cole Keith, I think fans are going, well, he's actually better than you realize. And the answer is no, he hasn't had a home run. Mm-hmm. Someone texted in, can he get an exemption to use an aluminum bat so we can finally leave the yard? Torque's hit eight homers, and the value of extra base hits actually makes Torque a more valuable bat. That doesn't defend either of them. They're both part of the problem. Both are going to have to hit, at least above their, you know, what they've done so far.
2: Maybe a tiny encouraging signs about both, too. I didn't listen to the entire radio broadcast the last couple of days, but caught some key moments. And last night, they foreshadowed Torque's homer, kind of.
0: Yeah.
2: And Dickerson and Scales, right before, were talking about he's made an adjustment in terms of his stance and exactly how his body's positioned, that it's starting to align more with last year's. So maybe something encouraging. And then with Keith, just as short as long ago as just Tuesday, BP prior to the game, starting to drive the ball better, which you would think would lead to extra base hits.
0: Even some doubles.
1: On the Torque thing, okay, with the amount of video that they go through, it took till now to make a stance adjustment to where he was last year?
2: Maybe, and this is speculation, okay? So
1: they have new hitting coaches, too.
2: Well, right, and so maybe an adjustment was made from last year to try to make him even better this year, and it backfired. And I will say this, like, you got to go 40, 50 games to make a change if you commit to something in the offseason, right?
0: Sure. Yeah.
2: I know that's unreasonable on our side of things and our business, but baseball is that way.
0: They wanted to give it a chance, whatever approach change you make.
1: It's like there are some professional golfers, when they change their golf swing, it takes a while for them to get back to you know, where they were.
2: And then Tiger was even better when he did it back in the day. People, why are you messing with this? Yeah. This is why I'm going to go out and, you know, win the Grand Slam, the Tiger Slam.
1: I'm going to win the Tiger Slam and get in a fight with my wife.
2: Oh, ready for news?
0: Before we get to news, just to round up this conversation, they won last night. Nobody here is expecting some crazy miraculous turnaround.
1: No.
0: Tom brought up some Vegas odds where they still sort of believe in this team. So we were just asking, like, what would need to break? Who needs to step up? How could they possibly scratch and claw their way back in an attempt to, I don't know, give them a chance after a win last night? They still have a very long way to go. Jack Flaherty's going to pitch today. Immediately, that puts you back into the here-we-go-again mindset. Got to string together some wins, win some series, and Torque, I think, is the biggest answer to their problems. Let's get to Heather with the news.
3: This news is brought to you by Gardner White. Well, after three decades in business, a beloved store in Novi is closing its doors. Hattie's Hallmark in the Novi 10 Shopping Center will be closing their doors at the end of June. But this is not by choice. It's not like they are ready to retire and we're counting down the days. No, the sisters who own the shop say that they sadly lost their lease. Mm. So they say that their landlord got an offer on their space and decided to take it. Longtime shoppers of the store are devastated to see it go, especially under these circumstances. As for what's replacing it, Orange Theory Fitness will be taking its place. They have committed to a 10-year lease and offered more money for the space than Hallmark was willing to pay. I guess Hallmark was on a month-to-month lease since their long-term lease expired about 3 years ago.
1: Yeah. Corporate America, baby.
3: Bummer. They said they had to cancel. They'd already ordered all of their Christmas supply and had to cancel all those orders.
0: But they're going
3: to
0: relocate. They'll be somewhere else?
3: I don't think so. The way they said they had to vacate in 90 days, and it said that they don't have enough time to move their inventory and reopen in a new spot. I think they're just done.
0: Terrible.
3: I know. Sad. And as far as Hallmark stores, there's not many of them left. Rich Rodriguez is opening up about one of the biggest what-ifs in college football, and he's admitting that taking the Michigan job was a mistake. During an appearance on Next Up with Adam Brenneman this week, he said that he jumped too fast in 2007, leaving West Virginia at the height of his success without really understanding what he was walking into. And he said he didn't visit Michigan before saying yes, something that he now calls a major lesson learned.
4: What I kind of learned is that there are, you know, I probably didn't evaluate what we had at West Virginia as well. You know, was it a mistake going there? Yeah, it's easy to say that now. But I also learned a lot from coaching at Michigan. My kids made their best friends.

0: to this day they made from living up there. I made some great friends that I still have to this day, and you know, they've got, you know, obviously a name brand that is pretty special to coach at.
1: And especially if you remember, I mean, they were on the doorstep of the national title in 07. He had the number one player in America, Terrell Pryor, coming to West Virginia.
2: Correct. Everybody thought he might come to Michigan.
1: But yeah, the thought was he could come to Michigan, and he ends up going to Ohio State. That, among other things, got him off on a terrible start in Ann Arbor.
2: Yes.
1: Yeah.
2: And he was recruiting, remember, Darnell Dawson, you people hate.
1: Do you remember the quarterbacks he dealt with because he didn't get Terrell Pryor?
2: Right.
1: Stephen Threatt and Nick Sheridan?
2: Oh, Nick Sheridan now, the OC at Michigan State, right?
1: I believe so.
2: Yeah.
1: Does he win a national title if he stays at West Virginia? I don't know.
2: Oh, he wins a national title. He wins the national title if McAfee makes two field goals.
1: Well, there you go.
2: At least gets the national championship.
3: Stoney, you mentioned this story briefly earlier today, but former NBA player and current ESPN analyst Kendrick Perkins was involved in this heated altercation during an AAU basketball game in Oklahoma over the weekend. There's video that showed him being restrained by like three people after tensions escalated during a matchup involving his son's team. According to reports, the game had become increasingly physical. Perkins was upset over what was described as a non-basketball foul involving one of his players. And then I guess police were there at the scene already. They helped calm the situation down. They did say no criminal charges were filed, no arrests were made. And Perkins later addressed the incident on social media, writing that he would continue protecting the players and his program like they're his own.
1: Okay, but don't be that parent.
2: No.
1: Is AAU?
2: Yeah.
1: Like, how old are they?
2: I think 16.
1: Do we need to get on the brink of physical altercations because we don't like how youth sports are being officiated?
2: I don't know. Maybe there was a cheap shot where the kid got hurt. I don't know.
1: Does that mean every dad should get into a fist fight over it?
2: I just don't know the complete context, but it seems that, especially since he comes out and says he'll always do the same thing again.
3: Yeah, he did say that. Like, I'll do it again. Yeah. Knicks fans are obviously ready to watch their team in the NBA Finals for the first time since 1999, but the cost to witness games at Madison Square Garden have caught a lot of fans off guard. In fact, ticket prices are officially breaking records. So as of Tuesday morning, the cheapest seat for Game 3, which is the first to be played at Madison Square Garden, is going for about $3,876. That's on SeatGeek. That's just to get in. Like, that's just like get a seat, right?
1: Wow.
3: That's not like getting a good seat.
1: Lower bowl has to be
3: ridiculous. Listen to this. Okay, so they say Game 4 right now is about $3,609. So a little less. If it goes to Game 6, $5,000 just to get in. So they're also, to get a better seat, like really good seats, $192,000 on SeatGeek.
1: Say that again.
3: Yes.
1: What was the number?
3: $192,000. Also, apparently, two courtside tickets sold on StubHub for $279,804.
1: Look, I know they haven't been since 99, and I know New York, higher cost of living, higher wages. $100,000 for one night at a basketball game?
2: Now, do you think, Ben Stiller and those guys, you think they pay that money?
1: I always wonder about that, too.
3: Yeah.
1: Like, I think they could afford it, end up getting freebies.
2: I think
3: exactly.
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3: It's an embarrassment. It's an absolute embarrassment. Boom! Boom!
5: You tell me if it's hard or not.
3: That was a dumbass pick.
6: So these were written for John, but Stoney.
7: Oh, boy.
6: Your sage wisdom is needed. Dear Stoney.
7: Hey.
6: Got ride or die, date night, and a weight loss question. We start with ride or die.
7: Ride or die. Okay.
6: Dear John / Dear Stoney. I've been happily married for 15 years, and we have hardly ever fought. That was until this month. Recently, we were watching Should I Marry a Murderer? And I thought to myself, I would never say anything to get my wife in trouble. I asked her, would you turn me in if I killed someone? And she said, I wouldn't be able to live with myself if I didn't. It led to a fight where I said she wasn't ride or die. Could you marry someone who would turn you in? On the other side, am I a bad person because I'd cover up a murder?
7: Wow. It's a great question. I don't think I could be with somebody who was a murderer.
6: Cindy told you, hey.
7: Yeah, I'd turn her in.
8: I would do the same.
7: Yes. Because I'd be worried that maybe, you know, she's got this habitual thing that all of a sudden one day I'm going to wake up and there's going to be a gun in my mouth.
6: Does it depend how the person's murdered?
7: No, but I mean, that was like,
8: the reasonings behind it.
6: Yeah, was just like a plotted, gruesome murder, or is like
7: an accident
6: that then she had to bury a body?
7: Well, yeah, that does change things a little.
8: Self-defense? I mean,
7: right.
8: I think maybe the reasoning behind it could change a little bit, but I think
6: you would turn Colin in
8: if he murdered somebody. And I think he'd want me to turn him in.
6: Right?
8: Like,
6: I
8: think he would turn himself in.
6: Do you think Colin would turn you in?
8: Probably.
6: Would Cindy turn? Yeah, she would.
7: Yes, absolutely. Should.
6: So the wife is in the right in your mind.
7: Yes.
6: And this guy is wrong.
7: The guy's definitely wrong.
6: I don't think Kelsey would turn me in. And I don't think I'd turn her in.
7: Wow.
6: Bonnie and Clyde.
7: Fugitives. Fugitives with the Catico.
8: He's got to keep that secret for the rest of your life.
6: I guess so.
8: Yikes. Number 2, date night. Dear Stoney, my mouth may have got me in trouble. I met a girl on the apps, and after a few dates, I talked a big game about making her a home-cooked meal. But here's the thing. I can barely boil water. I mostly eat out or heat up frozen stuff. What's an easy but impressive enough meal I can make?
7: I'm perfect for this.
8: Call your wife. What does she say?
7: No. I would, you know, make some sort of, like, pasta and make it, you know, put some nice little cheese, baked cheese or something around it, and you find out if she likes some ground beef. You put some beef in there, maybe. I don't know, some kind of fancy pasta dish.
8: Pasta's always easy,
7: yes.
8: Right?
7: Like, yes, even I could do that.
8: Yes, maybe find out what she likes. Does she like chicken? Does she like fish?
7: Right.

0: that's pretty easy to chicken is pretty easy to make.
1: Yeah, chicken people freak out if they're not good cooks. Like, are they going to undercook it?
0: Oh.
1: And if you overcook it, it's rubbery.
2: Yeah.
1: But pasta's safe. I mean, if you boil water, put noodles in. I'm not even telling you, you got to make a homemade sauce.
2: Right.
0: Oh, no.
1: I mean, that sounds like
2: homemade sauce.
1: No, but you could buy a jar.
2: Yes, absolutely.
1: Get you by for date night. Do a little garlic bread with it.
2: Uh-huh.
0: But you know what?
2: Stouffer's garlic bread.
1: And how about this? Grate the cheese. Like fresh grated cheese for the pasta. Don't get like the Parmesan in a can.
2: Correct.
1: It looks good.
0: It's grater. Yes.
2: Yeah.
0: I mean, if he's not much of a cookie man.
1: Yeah, he might not have one. Buy a cheese grater. Lesson one, buy a cheese grater.
2: Yes.
0: Or
2: you get a little parsley and, you know, put that on.
1: Looks fancy.
2: Dress it up a little bit.
0: Yeah.
1: Glass of wine, you're good to go.
0: What I would end up doing, you don't want to lie to this girl forever, right? Because if you can really create a good meal, she's going to think you really are a good cook.
2: Right.
0: Have some fun. What I would end up doing if I couldn't cook and I lied about it, I would get takeout and I'd put it together. And then ultimately I would tell her that I didn't cook this meal. I don't really know how to cook. I just made it. Like, I would prepare the takeout food like I made it. And then I would ultimately fess up and say, I really can't cook
2: it. Or if you bring over a personal chef, you have him in the basement, and you
0: sure, or you could do that.
1: How elaborate is this lie?
2: I don't know.
1: You got Emerald in the basement.
2: Well, you're talking about wine. Maybe, you know, you put a little wine, put some stuff in the wine, and then you can be part of the first question. Ride or die, murder the person.
1: Sorry, at this point, this feels it's like kind of a sitcom. You're like walking into one room and switching out the plates with the chef.
2: Yeah.
1: An idea that popped in my head, maybe it's terrible. If you're just going to confess that you're not a good cook, do you make it like a team thing? Like, what does she want? You go to the grocery store together, you pick out the ingredients. Now it's a little more intimate.
0: Yeah.
1: Maybe that's your solution.
2: Yeah, maybe.
1: If you're not going to try to keep up the charade, I think that's the way to...
0: You can't keep it up forever. I mean, if it's going to go somewhere, she's going to eventually learn you can't cook.
2: Right, yeah. but you should ask maybe what she does like.
0: Of
2: that
0: course.
2: Way, if you're going to make it something, or at least fudge it, you know what to get.
1: Make your specialty, dino chicken nuggets. Sounds like what this guy's all about.
2: Yeah.
1: All right, last one, weight loss. Dear Stoney, my wife complains about not liking her body. She's been saying she wants to try one of the GLP-1s, the weight loss drugs. I tell her she's beautiful, but I worry about the side effects and long-term problems if she gets on one of the medications. I don't want to be married to a skeleton or have her gain it all back if she ever gets off of it. The harsh truth is she's never really tried to lose weight. She'll go to the gym for a week or two and quit. She needs to try harder, if I'm being honest, but I know I can't say that. How would you handle it?
2: I'd say, honey, you look fine in my eyes. You don't need to
1: maybe
2: do anything,
1: fine.
2: But
0: you look fine.
2: You look beautiful,
0: you look
2: mine,
0: fine.
2: Whatever. You know, you don't need to lose any weight. But if you do, if she wants to do the GLP, why not? There have been many success stories with the GLP. Yes, we're not sure down the road if there are going to be side effects, but, you know, if you want to take that chance, take that chance.
0: I like that answer.
2: Yeah.
0: I mean, I think it's kind of important to support her. You could, if you really didn't want her to go on one of these, you telling her she looks beautiful is great, but that's not going to change how she feels about herself.
2: Correct.
0: So you do need to support her. If you want to try getting her to the gym more, maybe you can do this together. Let's say, like, you know what? Let's go together. Let's get a workout plan going on. You can bring in that chef, Stoney, and work on the food, because food is super important into your weight loss journey as well. Work on your diet.
1: Yeah.
2: Or just cook for her all the time and you can't cook, so she'll have weight loss anyway because she doesn't want to eat your lousy food.
0: But I'm kind of with it. Like, if that's what she wants to do, I just kind of support her.
2: Yeah.
1: The drugs make me a little uncomfortable.
0: Sure.
1: I would prefer to do it the old-fashioned way, but it's hard. So I think you'd have to attack it both with activity. Maybe it's not the gym. Maybe it's you guys are going for walks or hikes or something, bike, whatever active thing you want to do outside.
2: You can do both. I mean, I think people that go in the GLP and don't exercise, I think you're making a mistake.
1: I agree.
0: I think you have to still.
2: Yes.
0: You're going to lose muscle. You need to be working out.
1: Right. And then food. I think food might be more important than even working out, because it's calories in, calories out. If you're eating a lot of like high fat, high sugar, not satiating foods, you're going to just gorge all day.
2: The thing with the GLP, they say, is that you lose your appetite.
1: Yes, that's why it works.
2: Right.
1: You just eat less.
2: Yeah.
0: You're not hungry.
1: You still need
0: faster.
1: Nutrients.
2: Correct.
0: I know. And you still need to work out.
2: Absolutely.
1: So. All right. You can send them in every week. DearJohnJansen@gmail.com. John will be back next week for Dear John. So send them in. DearJohnJansen, J-O-N, DearJohnJansen@gmail.com. It's 97.1.
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0: on cue. Spencer Torkelson delivers. Eighth of the year, 2-0 Tigers.
1: Needed it. Going to need a lot more of it. Dickerson on the call. Torque goes yard. Had three hits, all extra bases, right? And suddenly you're not worried about the strikeout with the bases loaded. He did his thing. Flaherty on the mound today. Gulp. He's another guy you brought up. Like, hey, if they're going to salvage this in any meaningful way, he has to not be an auto loss.
2: Well, hopefully when the injured players come back, he won't even be started. He won't be part of the rotation. Yeah. You know, under a amazing world where Scooble, Verlander, Mize are healthy, your rotation, if you don't trade before the trading deadline, would be Scooble, Valdez, and the three M's, Mize, Melton, and Montero.
1: Which would then put JV, if you can get anything from him,
2: right,
1: in a bullpen role and put Flaherty in the pen.
2: Yeah, absolutely.
1: Yeah, I just don't want to expect anything from Justin Verlander at this point. I mean, it'd be awesome to get him back out at the ballpark and wearing the uniform and get a proper, you know, ovation. He's 43 years old. And this has been a longer recovery than anybody anticipated. I just don't know how much I'm going to ask of him. And for Flaherty, I mean, the issue with him, I mean, you highlight the walks. His stuff's just no good. The velo's down. His slider's getting crushed. The curve's okay if you can set it up. His second and more importantly, third time through the order numbers are terrible. So the only salvation would be, hey, if you're coming out of the pen, can you dial up and get a little more on the heat, on the velocity, and not have to see guys a second time? I guess. Because right now it feels like an auto loss every time he gets a baseball.
2: Yeah.
1: And that means, Stoney, you can't really go on many win streaks and you don't win many series and you stay in a rut. I mean, you can't feel good with him getting a ball today.
2: No, not
1: so
2: at all.
1: That's just one of the many issues this team has right now.
2: Got to win today.
1: I keep saying that. Hey, the win streak starts today.
2: Well, just like it'd be nice for them to win a series again.
1: Last time they did it, May 1, 2, and 3, start of the month of May against the Rangers. I think this is, I keep doing the 7 of 8 series they've lost.
2: It's mind boggling.
1: Yeah, so this is a lowly Angels team, but it was a lowly Orioles team. And it was a lowly Mets team. And it was a Red Sox team that fired their manager. I know, man. I know.
2: It is bad. It is really, really bad. They haven't beaten anybody. But hey, OTAs are starting. So.
1: OTAs. Yeah. Campbell speak tomorrow?
2: Yes, he does. Okay. At 11 o'clock, I believe.
1: Did you hear Jack Campbell speak yesterday?
2: Yeah. Players aren't happy with him, he says.
1: Fellow linebackers.
2: Yeah.
1: Because he said, I don't need to reset the market.
2: Right. He took less than he probably could have.
1: I mean, don't feel bad for him. He's going to make a lot of money.
2: No, I don't.
1: But he didn't get more than Fred Warner. And he was first-team All-Pro last year and certainly had a case.
2: Yeah.
1: Good for the Lions. Good for the Lions. He also talked about them being hungry. They're going to need to be. You'd hope they were, after last season, come back hungry.
2: By the way, just a little tidbit. Remember we were talking about the your childhood favorite team, the 97 Red Wings, right? They were your favorite team, I assume.
1: Yeah.
2: You know how many Hall of Famers were in that Stanley Cup Finals?
1: No.
2: By my math, okay, I'll just say the names. I'm not going to count. Paul Coffey was with the Philadelphia Flyers.
1: Yes.
2: Dale Hawerchuk, Philadelphia Flyers. Eric Lindros, Mike Vernon, Fetisov, Larionov, Fedorov, Lidstrom, Murphy, Shanahan, Yzerman, and Vernon. That's unbelievable.
1: LeClaire's not in the Hall of Fame, right?
2: I don't think so.
1: And Recchi?
2: Oh, Recchi might be. Man, you know what? I didn't even check.
1: I don't know. But he would have been on that team, right?
2: No, Recchi was not on that team. The Legion of Doom was... Okay.
1: Sorry.
2: Renberg, right? Yeah, Renberg.
1: No, it's funny. You say it was the 97. I was like 4 years old, 97. Okay. So like obviously I'm intimately familiar with the stories and grew up loving the Red Wings and the lore.
2: The 2002.
1: The 2002 team, which basically had that many Hall of Famers just on the Red Wings. Right. You added Hall and Robitaille and Hasek. Yeah. But that's when the getting's good. You grow up and your team's already got a couple cups in the bank that you were very little for. And then as you're, coming into that fandom, you're the unstoppable, you're the evil empire.
2: Right.
1: You're what the Yankees are in baseball, but you're on the ice.
2: Exactly.
1: Awesome.
3: So you guys were mentioning.

0: and Wings and Stanley Cup in the same sentence?
1: Yeah.
0: Something or nothing. The Red Wings only had 3 points less than the Vegas Golden Knights, who are in the Stanley Cup final.
1: No, that's nothing.
2: But I think even more perplexing, the Red Wings won more regular season hockey games than Vegas.
0: Something or nothing.
2: I mean, it's nothing.
0: Does it mean the Wings are closer is what I'm trying to
2: say? No, it means absolutely nothing.
1: No.
2: Like, Vegas underachieved in the regular season. They made that the
1: coaching change.
2: I call it polarizing. It was unpopular.
1: Yeah.
2: Coaching change.
1: Because but Tortorella is considered one of the biggest a-holes of all time.
2: But they have way more talent than the Red Wings do.
1: Yes.
2: And they're a team that has risen up to meet the moment, whereas this Red Wings team, I mean, they forget about it.
1: I mean, the Golden Knights, okay, look, they had a favorable expansion and all that. That was a long time. I don't even count that anymore. You know, they made the finals their first year.
2: It's a whole new team now.
1: They've been in their finals three times, and they've been in 7 years in existence, right?
2: Yeah.
1: Something like that. It's crazy. And you watch them play, and they're not as good as like the Florida Panthers were the last 2 years.
2: I wouldn't say so.
1: But they play the style. I mean, they're physical. They have skill.
2: They play a good brand of playoff hockey.
1: Yes.
2: I mean, Eichel is a good two-way center. They got some big defensemen. The goaltending always seems to rise to the occasion. Tortorella's won a cup before and appears to be pressing all the right buttons. What I thought I heard 19-4-2 or something since they made the change. Just on fire since they made the change. I don't know if anybody's rooting for them because it feels like they're spoiled. They get a team and they're great. The one thing
1: they're like the villains of hockey.
2: But the one thing to root for is Mitch Marner sticking it to Toronto.
1: Yeah, if he wins Conn Smythe or just even wins the cup, but if he wins the Conn Smythe and comes home with his day for the cup in Toronto, that'll be funny as hell.
2: Gator, would you appreciate that?
3: I think it's funny for sure. I don't like the Toronto Maple Leafs, so I think that's it'd be great if Mitch Marner won with Vegas. What sucks is that Vegas is in their third Stanley Cup Finals in their long existence of 9 years in the league.
2: What a tortured fan base!
3: Their third Stanley Cup Finals. It's incredible. I didn't realize until you said it that the Red Wings actually had more wins and more points than Vegas did.
2: Not more points. I think Tom said that. But yeah, if you look at three, I think was the difference. So the overtime losses.
1: Yes. Well, they had that big come from behind win at LCA
2: against the Wings. You were there, Stoney.
1: March. Yeah.
2: Yeah, you were at that one. Yeah, I mean, on the year, the Wings won 41 hockey games. Vegas won 39.
3: And with the 97 stuff, I think was Rod Brind'Amour on that team too, and he'll be a Hall of Famer for a coach.
1: Yes, he will. He got pretty good credentials as a player, too.
2: Yeah.
3: He was a great player, but he wasn't like, you know, a 100-point season guy or a 40-goal season guy. So
1: he could be a Hall of Famer, especially if they win again. Yeah.
2: Mm-hmm.
1: Yeah. They're a good team, too. And they play tough as well. Anyway. So you guys are at the ballpark.
4: Are you working our shift at all this week?
1: No, but I am working with you sometime in June one day. I saw that.
4: Oh, are you? Yeah. Okay, gotcha.
2: You were wondering if he was doing, like, the tour to ticket?
4: If he was going
2: to
4: do every day part this week.
1: Well, I am doing the Saturday extravaganza. So.
4: Of course you are.
2: You hosted with Mark Ryan later tonight?
1: No. No. So you're downtown at the ballpark, huh?
4: Downtown, yep. At this launching point for the turnaround that has been the last couple of days, right?
3: Oh, you're already bringing people in the park.
4: Yeah.
2: There you go.
4: They're letting people in. Yeah, they are letting people. A lot of school
2: kids.
4: Is there
2: a giveaway?
4: It's obviously late in the year, and there's a giveaway just about every day.
2: Yeah.
4: But we'll get into that actually during the show today.
2: All right. Carson Anderson, enjoy the weather, enjoy the baseball. 97.1.
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0: The day could start crisp and clear with blue skies as far as the eye can see. 10 minutes later, gray, scary clouds could start to rumble in like a small earthquake, leaving your home damaged and your roof with holes or missing shingles. 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
3: All right, we're at Comerica Park. Carson Anderson here on 97.1. Hope everybody's doing well on a Thursday. Sun's out and shining. A little cooler today. Scott Anderson, how are you?
4: I'm doing well, Doug.
3: Yeah?
4: Doing well.
3: Yeah.
4: You know, anytime the Tigers win, it's going to put me in a better mood. And I liked how they played last night. Didn't like how pitchers kept coming off the mound with groin injuries. But
3: Is there such thing as a contagious groin injury?
4: I don't know. I don't know.
3: Should be stretching out since I'm down here. Are groin injuries going around here at Comerica Park?
4: If so, then be careful, folks.
5: Well, if it's a contagious groin industry injury, it's called an STD, guys. So let's hope it's not contagious.
3: Well, I'm not gonna assume that that's what happened to the Tigers last night, but they did indeed suffer muscle pulls. Groin injuries.
5: Yeah, let's hope it's a muscle pull.
3: Yeah.
4: Yeah. I'll tell you what I want to be.
3: Actually, you could probably pitch with a lot of STDs.
4: Oh, boy.
3: What?
4: Oh, he's going to his crotch again, Al. I don't know what. Is that legal? Is there a substance? It's a salve. I'm using a salve. Yeah, well, it's.
3: Here's my doctor's note. It's a prescription.
4: It's getting on the ball. And the baseball, too. It's a salve. You know.
3: It would explain the movement.
4: No, that's a fun fact of the day. I didn't realize. Pitchers can pitch with STDs. Fun fact of the day.
3: What a terrible implication. We are not implying that at all.
4: You know, you could pitch with the. How's the syphilis today, Bob? It's not bad. Not bad. I think I can go 6 innings. I mean, what? That may have been the strangest thing I've heard come out of your mouth in the near 20 years I've been doing this show. I did not expect anybody to have Doug Carson a bingo card who Doug was going to say, you know, you could probably pitch with an STD. Though I agree, probably could.
3: I could probably go 6 innings.
4: I don't know if I can go 7, Skip. We'll see. See how the chafing is. Got to worry about the chafing. I'm only on day 3 of an antibiotic.
3: You know, the umpires check the gloves.
4: Yeah, right, right. Like,
3: okay, all right, the pitcher comes off, holds the hand out. Now I was like, nah. You're fine.
4: Good. You're good. Move on. You're good. You're good. You want to look blue?
3: You get a blue.
4: Exactly.
3: It's time for the school kids.
5: Yes,
3: children, we're talking about STDs.
4: Right. Health class? What? Thought we were going to ball game today.
3: I could go 6. Yeah.
4: Penicillin.
6: Hello.
4: Hi there. Yeah. And go Tigers. All right.
3: STDs. Affects your PFP? Does it affect your PFP?
4: Right, exactly. Yeah. I don't get there as quickly as I used to, but you know.
3: Hey guys.
4: Oh boy. All right, so yeah.
3: Hope
4: so,
3: you're not listening.
4: Something that I hope is contagious is the hitting from Spencer Torkelson. Home run, 2 doubles last night. I think the 2 doubles may have gone further than the home run he hit. Speaking of home runs, kids.

0: careful.
1: It goes 6 inches.
0: Be careful if you're thinking of rounding third and heading home.
1: What a terrible start to the show.
0: No, I think we're going to replay this at 11:35.
1: If we still have a show at 11:35.
0: That's been fun. Been a good one. Maybe Stoney is going to work the midday show.
1: You could be right.
0: Anyway.
1: So Torque.
0: Put the baseball.
1: Torque,
0: so Torkelson last night.
1: Put a sting into the ball.
0: He did.

0: You sure did. Three times. Okay. All right. Come on. Grow up. But Torkelson. So last night.
1: We're not implying anything about our Tigers.
0: Nothing at all.
1: We're just having fun. Nothing implied about our Tigers, I'm sure.
0: Well,
1: they're all clean.
0: I'm also sure that everybody on Twitch is behaving. Everybody on YouTube is behaving.
1: Oh, God.
0: And the ticket texters are probably behaving as well.
1: Okay.
0: But so, okay, let's get to baseball.
1: Yes.
0: Let's get to it last night. Because they did play.
1: They played an attractive game.
0: To a degree, it was an attractive game.
1: Not 100%.
0: No.
1: But I'll take it.
0: But the guys that need to hit were hitting. And we talk about Torkelson, and, yeah, the three hits were huge. The home run,
1: yep.
0: Two doubles, and yes, those two doubles may have gone further than his home run. They were both very well-hit baseballs, and that's a good sign. Now, it's one game, and we know. Look, it was 1 week a few weeks ago when he hit the home run after home run after home run, and you got five home runs in a row. You know, we get it. It was 1 week, and then he calmed down again. But we have seen better swings. The swings yesterday were violent swings that hit the ball quite a distance. That's a good sign. It's a good sign that Riley Green had a hit last night with a good exit velocity because Riley Green has been in a slump. It's a good sign that McGonagall keeps doing what he's doing. Dingler does what he does. And that whole top part of the lineup is doing their job. And enough so that four runs that's a good yardstick for the Tigers if they get to four runs. The problem is lately they haven't gotten to four runs that much.
1: Right.
0: The pitching, Casey Mize was fantastic last night.
1: Dude.
0: And then he
1: so
0: comes
1: good.
0: Off. And I'm like, what are they doing? Why are they showing Drew Anderson
1: why
0: warming
1: up? Why is Drew Anderson
0: bullpen?
1: Warming up? Why did Casey Mize go down the tunnel? I mean, that talk about a great, encouraging, awesome night. Like, turned bad just like that.
0: Well, I don't want to say bad yet because I watched Casey Mize afterwards talk to the media, and he said that it doesn't feel as bad as it did last time.
1: Right.
0: And he wasn't out a long time. It was, 3 weeks maybe that he was out? Long enough. We don't want him out. But he said we'll see how he feels in a couple of days. Hopefully it's much better in a couple of days, and maybe he misses a start. But in the meantime, we're still holding our breath on it because Casey Mize has been a bit of a revelation lately. He's been very good.
1: He's been great. And
0: we need to see that stay.
1: We need some stuff to work out so bad here in Detroit. Casey Mize, it would be awesome if this was a new Casey Mize. The weirdest thing is, it's just, I think injury prone is more a code for bad luck. I think a lot of times. But, my God, we need him to stay healthy for, I'm not asking for much, but stay healthy for, four straight years.
0: Right. Yeah, do that after they've signed into a contract extension.
1: Right.
0: Let's do that. But, no, there were a lot of positives that came out of that. I thought it was nice for Wenzel Perez to make some plays in center field to get back on the horse after, the misplay in right, if you want to call it that, which I do want to call it that because I think most right fielders would have made that catch in that game the other night. But he really ran down a couple of baseballs last night that was good. I'm happy with that, but there's still plenty of issues with this team, and it's roster related. It's guys at the bottom of the lineup that aren't hitting, but they're also thrown into this situation they're probably not supposed to be in the first place because these are minor league players that are thrust onto the scene, ahead of time.
1: Right. Well, there's a couple things out of last night's game. One is factually the Tigers are the best in baseball at this, and it's not a bad thing. Two is this guy becoming one of

0: the best in baseball. That's right. We'll get to that today at 10:18. It's Carson Anderson outside Comerica Park. Glad to be here as the Tigers try and wrap up the series with the Angels. It is a beautiful day if you're making your way down here. A little chilly to start the day, but it's expected to be, and a little more cool in the last couple of days, which kind of is a bit of a relief. It has been hot and steamy the last couple of days, but big game for the Tigers today as they try and turn this thing around, man. At some point teams turn it around, and we're always looking for that that moment in time, Scott Anderson, that time where it just kicks in and a team goes and rips off 20 wins out of 25 games, something like that. It's exactly what they need.
1: Oh, well, 20 out of 25 would put them in a pretty good position.
0: I really would.
1: Yeah, I like where your head's at.
0: Heard it here first. Yeah. Carson Anderson, 97.1.
1: Hey, we've all seen it lately. 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
2: Welcome, boys and girls.
3: My favorite day of the year.
2: What, skipping school to go to a Tiger game?
3: Absolutely.
2: There is going to be 11 billion kids at the game today. Based upon what we're seeing here in
3: the here early. I think it's funny that they're just saying, yes, get into the stadium as early as possible. Kinda. Run amok.
2: I mean, there's school buses all over.
3: Everywhere.
2: If you're coming down here today, or if you're watching and listening, I have a feeling you're going to be able to hear the kids on the broadcast. Because it's an invasion, my friend, an absolute invasion of little people.
3: It is. Does that mean we're going to see all the kids taking their shirts off and swinging them around?
2: Tarps off? Kids are going tarps off?
3: Yeah.
2: Love it. Probably not. All right. Tigers are the best in the majors in this category. Any guesses?
3: Best in the majors in this category. Is it going first to third?
2: Might be, but that's not what I'm thinking of.
3: A real legitimate statistical category?
2: It's a real legitimate statistical category.
3: Yeah. Interesting. Is it pitching related?
2: Sort of, yeah. What if I give you a clue,
3: yeah.
2: A visual clue? Those of you watching on Twitch and YouTube will see it. The visual clue is this.
3: Oh.
2: What did I just do, Scott?
3: You just tapped your head. So
2: I sure did.
3: It's success rate with challenged calls,
2: ABS. Success rate, 74%. Overturn rate ranks number one in Major League Baseball.
3: That's all Dingler and a little bit McGonagall.
2: So here's what I've come to realize. As good of a catcher as Dylan Dingler is, he is a first ballot Hall of Fame umpire.
3: You know, it makes him, he was Gold Glove last year without the ABS stuff.
2: Right.
3: This just shows how much even more valuable he is to a pitching staff. Because, yeah, I mean, sure, he's got probably a handful of overturned calls as a hitter.
2: Yeah.
3: But it's what he does behind a plate where he's like, nope, that's a strike.
2: Yep.
3: Nope, that's a strike.
2: Yep.
3: It's amazing. It's so much fun because he knows he's right.
2: Dude, he knows he's right.
3: And I would guess
2: it is such a cocksure confidence. It's hysterical.
3: I would guess that the times that he's wrong, more often than not, it's late in the game. The Tigers are down by a bunch of runs, and they got to use their challenges.
2: And he's just guessing.
3: And he's like,
2: yeah,
3: look, it's close enough. Let's hope that it's there.
2: Right. Right. What the hell?
3: Yeah.
2: I got nothing to lose at this point. 74% overturn rate, best in baseball, which if they were good, would be this awesome little nuance. So hopefully they can get good, and it's something they can take advantage of. The other thing is, empirically, I will state, Drew Anderson's the best reliever in baseball.
3: Wow.
2: Okay, that one might be a bit of a stretch.
3: That's a bit stretch, but not based off of the last 25 innings where he's given up, I think it's 4 earned runs in his last 25 innings, and he's got like 35 strikeouts during that time?
2: Yep.
3: Oh, my.
2: He's the count. 1-2-3, 1-2-3, 1-2-3. Over and over again last night.
3: It's impressive.
2: And
3: for a guy who got
2: it,
3: off to such a horrific start. And we're all like, oh, great. This was
2: especially me.
3: Nice hire.
2: Given what I predicted before the season.
3: Yeah.
2: It was a bold-ass prediction. It couldn't have looked – it still looks wrong. But it was based in part on Drew Anderson, and Drew Anderson has been lights out for them. Absolutely lights out. What a performance last night.
3: Well, they need him to be, right?
2: Yep.
3: And he's got a role on this team because he's that tweener. They ramped him up like he might be a starting pitcher this year, right, in spring training. They got him those types of innings, and that's what they were thinking. Okay, we may have to use – and then – it ends up, no, we'll just use him in relief, but they need a long relief guy. I love the fact that they can, you know, throw this guy in potentially here in the future, that they can throw him in the seventh inning and finish the game.
2: Yeah.
3: Like, they don't have to say, hey, Will Vest or Kenley Jansen or you know, Tyler Holton, you don't need to pitch your one inning. Drew's got the next three. He's good.
2: So keep it up, keep it up, keep it up.
3: Please.
2: And that creates a couple of things. One is a better bullpen. Two is the opportunity to trade him. Remember when the Tigers did that for years? They'd sign guys and trade him, sign guys and trade him, sign guys.
3: Yeah.
2: Get them a little bit right and then move them. And maybe that's the thing that's next. That could be one possibility for Drew Anderson. I hope they don't have to, but we know how bullpen arms are valued come trade deadline time, right?
3: And, you know, we started going down that road yesterday with trade talk, and I started feeling bad about myself.
2: Did you? Are we pushing the wrong narrative?
3: Yeah, and I don't know if we are or aren't. I mean,

0: It's being realistic, okay? Right. And hey, guys, we're just trying to be real with
1: you. Well, look.
0: But it's being realistic, but it's not fun. It's not fun for me yet.
1: No.
0: You know, at some point it does become fun to speculate what you can get, but, you know, I'm still not in the, oh, this season's done mode. You know, I put it out there the other day. I said there's an 18-game stretch that they have, starting with the series against the Angels, that they have to make some moves in terms of moving up in the standings, or at least be better at, you know, their win-loss percentage. You know, they're chasing Cleveland and everybody else in the division. They're chasing right now. I mean, the White Sox just pounded a team last night, threw 15 runs up against somebody. And White Sox are actually a pretty good baseball team right now, and that they've been a doormat for the last couple of years. So it's not going to be easy for the Tigers to move on up, but they play like last night, they're going to win more often.
1: It's really hard to know what the appropriate talk is about this team, because they've dug themselves this giant hole. There's still a chance that players are going to return and help them out. It's kind of like if you have this business and you've really invested in the business and you think the business is going to take off. And if it does take off, you're building that house on the water in Bay Harbor. And if it doesn't take off, you're selling the business and building in Wyandotte. And that's just what it is. Are they going to take off and get the house in Bay Harbor? Translation, make a run? Or are they just going to have to sell the business and build the house in Wyandotte? And that...
0: Why is Wyandotte taking shots?
1: Well, I don't know.
0: It's beautiful now.
1: It popped into my first. It's not Bay Harbor.
0: Well, it's not Bay Harbor. But, all right, I'll slow
1: down.
0: But
1: the point being, you know, what direction is this season going to go?
0: And get Wickersham all pissed off.
1: I guess that's right. I guess I don't know how much time we should invest in talking about trades, and how much time we should invest about in turning this around.
0: I think, I mean, look, we can't even talk trades until we see Scoobal come back, and it looks like he might come back soon, which, oh, by the way, could be the same tale with a bunch of Tigers real soon. There was that simulated game that Verlander pitched yesterday. Right. Apparently got big thumbs up there that he felt great, got the ball up over 95 miles an hour, and that he might be they'll see how he feels the next couple days, but he might be heading down for a rehab start or two. Kerry Carpenter and Gleyber Torres took part in that simulated game, swinging the bat. Kerry Carpenter could end up starting his rehab assignment today. Gleyber Torres is a couple steps behind that, but not far behind. Lots of good thoughts about what happened yesterday in that simulated game. Look, that's two starters you can get back in the everyday lineup, and, you know, a pitcher that hopefully gives you really good innings in a rotation or in some other role.
1: Part of me feels like it's always been in my nature, and I think you and I aren't too different on this, and figuring out how it can work out. And it feels like talking about them turning it around is a little bit like my Gus Macker moment in Saginaw.
0: Here we go.
1: If people haven't heard that story, we were warming up for a Gus Macker game, and all of a sudden people started gathering around the court, and we're like, we're just over here on court 34. Why is everybody gathering around the court? And all of a sudden, these four guys showed up. All they were wearing were white T-shirts and long red shorts. And we started watching them warm up. And I go over to somebody who was there to watch the game. I said, who are these guys? And they're like, they're from Saginaw BV High School. And I'm like, okay, I covered Saginaw BV. I don't know any of these guys. And they're like, yeah, this would have been the starters if they hadn't gotten cut. Or if they were academically eligible. That's what it was. They got it. They weren't academically eligible. And so they were playing in Gus Macker's. We were down 18-1 when I got the ball in the low block, made a move, laid it up and in, front of hundreds of people, flexed and yelled out, here we come.
0: It's the greatest thing ever.
1: So I kind of feel like the Tigers right now, 1-2 of 3, and I'm ready to yell out, here we come.
0: I feel the need to ask you this. I think I may have asked you this the first time you told me the story.
1: Sure.
0: Many years ago, because I love this story.
1: Yeah.
0: When you did the flex and the here we come thing.
1: Yes.
0: Were you doing that to mock yourselves, or were you doing that to was that Doug Karsh pumping himself up because you're a positive guy and you think you can get it done?
1: 100% to mock us.
0: Damn it.
1: 100% to mock us, because it was so bad.
0: That's funny.
1: It was absolutely humiliating.
0: I mean, it's funny. I don't know if it's STD funny, but it's
1: funny.
0: But
1: you know what? You know what it was? It was, hey, we're in on the joke, too. We realize what's going on here. And you know who that was? It was Larry Evans and Ted Schuler.
0: Oh, there you go.
1: Yeah.
0: Two guys that

0: love Celine Dion.
1: Yep, big Celine Dion fan. All right, here we go. It's Carson Anderson. You want to keep talking Tigers, 248-539-9797. Straight ahead, what made Jay Will get up and walk off the set this morning during Get Up? We'll get, and it may make you get up and walk off the set, Scott. We'll get to that today at 10:32 here on Carson Anderson on 97.1.
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4: Karsh and Anderson. For a second there, I thought Mr. Karsh and Mr. Anderson's class had been dismissed, but it's back. We are outside Comerica Park on a day where there is about a million school children going to the game today. Let's go to Matt. You're on 97.1. Hello, Matt.
5: Hey, guys. How are you doing?
4: We're good. How are you?
5: Good, good. Hey, just a couple pieces of advice for you, Doug. If you're going to take shots at a city, always use Columbus. You'll be really safe there.
4: Yeah, better. That was a better choice. Yeah, good point.
5: Yeah. You're going to get some hate from Wyandotte out here soon.
4: And, I'm sure I am.
5: Secondly, I think you missed out on a good topic. You know, everybody call in and talk about what they can do with an STD. I think that would be classic.
4: How long they can do it. Yeah, we probably probably aren't going to circle back to that at any point today.
5: No, okay. Hey, but Tigers. So, all right. So I'm a seller, I think, no matter what. And the reason why, and I'm going to see if you guys agree with this. Even if everything went their way, everybody came back that's not healthy and they get healthy, do you see this team beating the Yankees or beating the Dodgers? I don't see a World Series, even if the best case scenario happened. And I would just hate going into the next off season and getting nothing.

0: I'd say is this is the highest payroll in Tiger history. It's a top 10 payroll in the game. I don't think you invest that kind of money and quick trigger it. I don't think you do.
1: Look, I think everything's going to work itself out.
0: What do you mean?
1: I don't think this team is going to win at the pace that they need to put themselves in a position to be buyers at the trade deadline to compete for a wild card spot.
0: Yeah.
1: I don't think that's going to happen. So I think it's going to work itself out in that they will have to trade Tarik Skubal rather than lose him for nothing. I do not want them. I mean, if Casey Mize comes back, it doesn't miss a start, or if he misses like one start, comes back and he's still pitching the way he's pitched.
0: Yep.
1: That's a guy I'd like to have hang around, because I honestly don't think he's going to be like a $25 million a year pitcher for somebody else if he hits free agency, because he doesn't have the track record of A, staying healthy, or two, more importantly, being this pitcher.
0: Right.
1: So if I can hang on to him, I will. But yeah, look, we'll get to the trade deadline when we get to it, and we'll see where the Tigers are at. And they likely will be in a position where they're going to be looking to unload some players. Would they have to consider all offers? Yes, you consider all offers. There are very few untouchables on this team.
0: Here's the problem with Matt's line of thinking. Matt's line of thinking is, I'm taking the field every year. It's more likely somebody else is going to win, so why do I even try? And I'm not, like, he's looking at the current context. That's going to be true in almost every year in baseball, that the Dodgers and Yankees are going to have more resources. And I just don't know that if you do that, you're constantly giving up. But
1: the baseball is.
0: And remember, he said he's a seller no matter what happens.
1: You see, I can't buy into that no matter what part. And, you know, what if the Tigers, they get themselves into contention before the trade deadline?
0: Yep.
1: They don't deal Skubal. Okay?
0: Yep.
1: And they go with what they have. And then what happens at the second half of the season? They play like they did in the first half of last season, where everybody's hitting.
0: Yeah.
1: And you've got all-stars from players you never thought would be that type of player, but they're playing that way in the second half of the season, and you're getting to the postseason, and all of a sudden, now you've got a lineup that is showing that they're potent. And again, I don't think this is going to be the case, but why couldn't it be based on what happened last year? And for the full first half of the season, they were outstanding.
0: I mean, that's obviously, that would be a wildly attractive and yet what seems far-fetched scenario.
1: Yeah.
0: However, they're not in a losing streak anymore, but it goes back to something. When you get in these losing skids, you feel like you're never going to win again, and sometimes you get winning streaks and you never think you're going to lose again. It just, seasons are so long and judgments have to be made over the course of months, not weeks or days. But, you know, it's a safe position to say, I don't think the Tigers will win the World Series this year. So I'd sell. But I also, I mean, what he talked about, I don't see him being the Yankees and beating the Dodgers. What if the Yankees and Dodgers get hit with the injuries like the Tigers have?
1: Well,
0: I'll tell you what's worth it to me.
1: Teoscar Hernandez just pulled up lame last night.
0: Did he? What's worth it to me is if the Tigers lose in the World Series to the Dodgers. That'd actually be worth it. Like, that'll tell me that they went for it, they gave themselves a chance, and they made it. And he's saying they won't beat the Dodgers, and he's probably right. And yet, would it be a hell of a good season if they make it to the World Series?
1: Yes. Yeah, of course. Although people will say, well, the American League, just it's a down year for the American League.
0: Well, people also say, it's a loser attitude, because I know how this works. Sports talk radio turns into a battle of who has higher expectations.
1: Tell Knicks fans. Do the Knicks fans think that they have no shot against the West right now?
0: No. No. Do the rest of the world think they have no shot against the West? I would normally say yes, but the Knicks are playing out of their minds right now.
1: Yeah, and what you're getting in the Western Conference is a knockdown, drag-out series that could tire them out. If that series goes seven games, the Knicks have had all this time off. You know, the Knicks might be able to steal a couple games.
0: Yep. 248-539-9797. Okay. This morning on Get Up, Michael Wilbon said something that made Jay Will get up and walk off the set.
1: Oh, boy.
0: Michael Wilbon said, if the Thunder and SGA win this championship, you watch. Kids on the playground will take shots and flail to the ground.

0: And Jay Will said, oh, God, no. And he got up and walked off the set. So there's a couple things about this, okay? One is, do you think the NBA is going to do anything about flopping? And two, I want to know from parents out there, when you watch kids play basketball, are you seeing this trickle down to the youth level that kids will pull up for a jump shot, not get touched, land and intentionally fall, throw themselves to the ground in an effort to get the call? Because I got to tell you something. No matter what you think of NBA officials, they are the best in the world, and they are getting fooled by this. So I can imagine what's happening in the Wyandotte rep leagues.
1: Look at you trying to rebuild your relationship with Wyandotte. Actually, I'm not sure you're rebuilding it if you're going to say that kids in Wyandotte.
0: No. I'm saying
1: now is not only Bay Harbor, but they're also flopping all over the place.
0: What I'm saying is the officials that are reffing kids basketball are not NBA officials, right? You think they're getting fooled by kids flopping? Do you think we're seeing that at the AAU level, the high school level? I haven't watched a high school game. I actually watched one this year, and I didn't see it.
1: You know, it's funny because when I first heard the quote, all I was thinking about was literally playgrounds.
0: Yep.
1: And, you know, playing pickup basketball.
0: Yep.
1: And could I see it happening in that situation? And the answer is yes,
0: okay.
1: I could. Because everybody wants to imitate what they see.
0: Yep.
1: And
0: this is one-handed catches like Odell Beckham
1: 100%,
0: Jr. 100%,
1: yeah.
0: So we ask these kids in front of us.
1: It's YOLO threes.
0: Hey, do you guys play basketball? Do you guys flop? No. Oh, some of them do, some of them don't. Hey, you're not from Wyandotte, are you? Just making sure.
1: What are you doing?
0: Oh, they're all pointing at one kid flops.
1: He looks like a flop.
0: He's a flop.
1: Yeah, he looks like
0: he's a flopper. He's a
1: is he an unethical scorer?
0: Are you a foul baiter? Anyway, so I'm wondering for parents who see your kids do it, one. And two is this getting enough attention that Adam Silver and the NBA is going to step up and do anything about it? I want to get Kang's opinion on this. I want to get your phone calls and feedback. 248-539-9797. It made Jay Will get up and walk off the set when Michael Wilbon brought it up. The other thing they debated... It's hysterical. I just saw the graphic, and it said, is SGA's style of play taking away from his greatness? And I'm like, of course it is.
1: 100% it is, yeah.
0: The whole world is talking about it. Does Adam Silver step up and do anything? More of your phone calls and feedback coming up. Kang, I want your 2 cents on this, being a big NBA guy. It's Carson Anderson outside Comerica Park here on 97.1.
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2: Ultimately, the fan base cares about. That's why they're not going to turn on them as long as they're winning games.
3: I think there's one fan base.
2: And I feel like he didn't foul bait nearly as much in the last game, and they dominated. You know, maybe that's a message to him. We don't have to do this. You know, what we have to do is play great defense and limit what Wembanyama is going to do and do whatever. But, you know, when you've got all these foul baiters that are playing at once, right?
3: Yeah.
2: Which, you know, obviously Cleveland got knocked out, so Harden's, you know, out of that. But, you know, with Brunson and Harden and SGA and even Wembanyama does it to a degree. But, you know, the king was LeBron James of doing it, and he's out too. I mean, you've got the greatest players in the NBA currently that are doing this.
3: Yeah.
2: You know, I mean, you watch Luka does it. I think Jokic does it a little bit too.
3: Kang, both questions regarding the kids, and do you think something's going to be done about it? Do you have an answer on one or the other?
4: Yeah, I mean, I have an answer on both. But so first of all, to address the kids, yes, I think they emulate their favorite players. SGA, say what you want about him, back-to-back MVP. He's on TV all the time, big primetime games. He's great. They're going to copy what he does. It's just like with Steph Curry and the YOLO threes, you know, back in the 80s and 90s, Michael Jordan sticking out his tongue, whatever. Pick the greatest players of their generation, and kids are going to copy that. And so, yes, kids are in the driveway, on the playground, in AAU tournaments, you know, in rec leagues, they're flopping. And maybe you say, well, it's more embellishing, whatever you want to call it, foul baiting, free throw merchants. They see it's working in the NBA with their favorite best players, so they're going to do the same. And they are doing the same, unfortunately. As far as Adam Silver doing something about it, he's going to back his refs, as most commissioners do, right? They're going to say they have the best refs, officials, umpires in the world. But what I think he'll do is silently get them together and be like, this is a point of emphasis in the offseason. Do not get fooled, right? I think that, and I think he was on recently where he said there is a difference between embellishing and selling a call and flopping. And there is to a degree, but the line's been so blurred now. Fans don't like it no matter what, right? It's all in one to the fans. So I think what they'll do is they'll say, hey, you have to call the foul and don't get fooled by the embellishment. Because if you get fouled and they embellish, that's still a foul, okay? It's the straight flopping when SGA hits the ground and no one touches. When De'Aaron Fox walks by him and they call a foul, that's the issue here. So I do think there's going to be a silent point of emphasis, Doug, but I don't think he's going to come out and say, we need to change something.
2: Here's the part where I wish the NBA would add something like what the NHL does with the embellishing. And we've talked before about the NHL with, okay, how is it embellishing and a foul or a penalty? And it can be both. It really can be. He may have actually tripped you, but it's the embellishment of the trip that also gets you in trouble. I'd like to see that in the NBA, too, a little bit. Like, yes, he absolutely shoved you. But you know what he didn't do? He didn't hit you in the face. So stop throwing your head back like right. You got hit in the face, because that's shame on you, all right? I call the original foul, but you're also going to get, you know, maybe it's a one-shot technical for trying to embellish and
3: a $50,000 fine.
2: No, but is that out of line, thinking that they can at least add one technical free throw?
3: Yes, I think that.
2: For the embellishment?
3: I don't mind that. 248-539-9797, Carson Anderson outside Comerica Park. Tigers afternoon game wrapping up this series with the Angels. And it looks like a lot of kids are going to be here today, and they've all poured into Comerica Park. Let's go to Joe next on 97.1. Hello, Joe.
5: Hey, guys. How's it going? It looks like the weather's pretty good over there.
3: Not bad. Not bad at all.
2: Beautiful.
5: Yeah, I would have

0: agree. Honestly, I'm just going to pivot a little bit, but like, I have to agree with this SGA thing. It's pretty insufferable to watch the NBA at this point. I mean, it's good to see Cade and them like actually put in some effort, and seeing Harden flop is pretty frustrating. But more of the other thing I wanted to say is I really feel like the Tigers and the Wings are just in a rebuild stage, and I just feel like we got to establish a nucleus. I mean, I feel like with the Lions and the Pistons, at least, we have a nucleus that we're building upon that we know is going to be good for at least the next 2 to 3 years. And that's a good problem to have. Like, we just re-signed Campbell. You know, we're talking about re-signing Duren. That's a good problem to have. But I think with the Tigers and the Wings, like, we're literally in a rebuild stage, and we just got to call it what it is. Like, I think this city is being too overpromised on what the Wings and the Tigers are going to deliver for us. I mean, would you guys agree?
1: I have far more hope for the Tigers right now than I do the Wings. Far more hope. I think the Wings have started down a rebuild path that's showing very little promise. I'm sitting back and can't wait for this fall of them to prove me wrong. As far as the Tigers are concerned, I feel like it's an incomplete. I feel like it's a total incomplete. I cannot look past how many guys they don't have right now. And right. And as part of my calculus of who they are, I just can't. Right. And so I'm waiting. I think there's a possibility that you're right, but I don't know that you take the preseason expectation. You gut 5, 6, 7 regulars and then say, all right, let's change everything when many of them are going to be back. I think you very well might be right, Joe, but I guess I'm not sure yet. 248-539-9797. You agree, disagree with any of that?
2: Well, I think with the Tigers, I agree with what you said. I mean, they've got 5, 6, 7 guys out of the everyday lineup, which is tough. And I think with the Tigers, they do have a group of younger players that are, you know, going to be competing for spots here, and they'll be taking roster spots of guys going to, you know, come off the books. And I think it's not a total rebuild. It's like rebuilding on the fly, or in a way, you know, reloading, but, you know, it's a low caliber reloading at this point, and until they prove otherwise. But I do like, I'm a little more optimistic about the Red Wings, I guess, the most. I do think that things are afoot this offseason. There's lots of rumors out there that they're interested in free agent players or possibly trades, and, you know, they have to change over the roster. And you know, if you go by Kevin Allen's report, it sounds like all the unrestricted free agents they have on their team, that they're going to let them all go except for Patrick Kane, and I think that's a good move. And then you couple that with seeing how some guys are playing right now in the World Championships. Justin Falk is playing great. And to think to have a full season of Justin Falk on the blue line, that's good news. Brandzik Nygaard has played awfully well with Team Norway and what he did in the playoffs with Grand Rapids. So I have reasons to be a little bit intrigued, and then let's see who they add in the offseason. You know, but until they do that, I understand why everybody else is going to be, yeah, whatever, because people have already closed the book on Yzerman in many instances and saying he can't get the job done, they need to move on. And then you start, you know, bad-mouthing the ownership and everything else. I'm not there until I have that reason to do it this offseason. If they do nothing, then, you know, you'll hear the wrath.
1: Joe is next on 97.1. Hello, Joe. Joe?
2: Is it Al?
1: Is it Al?
3: Yeah, you. This is Al.
1: Okay, what's up, Al?
3: Hey, I've seen three things, guys. Hi, Doug. Hi, Gator.
1: What's up?
3: The young kids at the youth basketball, they were jacking up threes. We were trying to teach layups. They jack up threes because of Steph. And then I've seen the flopping already. Here's the other thing I've seen. I just saw last night. Little League Baseball. Kid disagrees with the striker of ball. He taps his helmet.
1: Oh, hysterical.
3: Hysterical.
2: Not for the umpires.
3: No, and they're young umpires, and we understand. But the coach did the right thing. He jumped on it right away, and it stopped. It never happened again. But it was pretty damn funny, I'll tell you.
1: Why? Just out of curiosity, are you a parent? Are you a friend? Are you an official? What is your role?
3: I'm a grandparent, actually, but okay. I get involved with the coaching part of it. And it's just, it's a lot of fun. Because I coached at the high school level for a long time, but it's a lot of fun to go back to these little guys. But try to teach them a layup. Nope, they want nothing to do with a layup. They're just jacking threes. And now they're starting to do the flop.
1: And when did the flopping become, did you become aware of it?
3: Just this past

0: about winter, fall, or winter. But I didn't understand it at the time. But then it started to make sense to me as we start watching more of these playoffs go on. It's happening with the young kids. It really is. And now if the coach will do the right thing, it can stop. But it's tough.
1: Do we see that with youth soccer in this country?
2: Yes.
1: Do we? Okay. I don't know. That's why I ask.
2: It's not,
1: obviously it's on the international scale. Yeah. It's insane how much flopping there is.
2: Do we
1: see
2: that? And it exists. But it's not over the top. In fact, high school boys game, when they start pushing, it turns into a battle of
1: fighting.
2: Yeah, it kind of essentially is. That's what I notice more than. But there's definitely times where you're like, oh, he got away with one there. Well, that was a dive. But I noticed it. I didn't like it.
1: Yeah, I don't like it either.
2: You know, anyway, more of your phone calls and feedback coming up outside Comerica Park. It's Tigers and Angels today. Carson Anderson here on 97.1.
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3: So I did something last night, Doug, in relation to the show that we did yesterday.
4: You did something last night.
3: Do you remember what yesterday's national day was?
4: National Grape Day.
3: That was one of them.
4: National Flip Flop Day.
3: That's right.
4: Did you throw away your flip flops?
3: No, but I purchased a new pair of sandals.
4: Oh, did you?
3: A couple of new pairs of sandals.
4: Sandals, though.
3: Sandals, yeah. I know I can't do flip-flops.
4: Okay,
3: fair enough. Anyways, which I said yesterday. I'd do the sandal, but I can't do the flip-flop.
4: Gotcha. Speaking of yesterday's show, Kenny. Everything work out, buddy?
5: Everything is, we're almost back to working condition. We've made some significant progress.
4: Okay.
5: About 80%.
3: A little lighter?
4: Are you going to eat that? We had a bit of a moment, and Kenny didn't want to eat a donut, and Kenny is...
3: Well, you didn't drop it on the ground first.
4: Let's just say he was backed up, and there was some blockage, and it had been a while. And
5: significant blockage.
4: And now, but we're trending in the right direction, correct?
5: Yeah, we're trending in the right direction. We might have another day or two, but getting better each day.
4: Glad to hear.
3: He sounds like he's got a more spring in his step.
4: He wants one of those donuts now.
3: Yeah.
4: Unfortunately, they didn't last long after the show. Let's go to Eric next up on 97.1. Hello, Eric.
6: How you doing, man?
4: What's up?
6: It's funny you said that. I'm eating a chocolate donut right now. I got a quick stat for you to share about Shai Gilgeous, James Harden, Jalen Brunson in the playoffs this year.
4: Yep.
6: Percentage of shots that Shai Gilgeous fell on that he was not fouled, 10%, 11% of his shots. When he is fouled, 52% of his shots, compared to the next closest, 29% in James Harden, falling on almost 30% of the shots that he's fouled on. So we're just talking about, like, if foul baiting and if flopping is being, if it's going down to the younger generation, it has to be. It's ruining the league. My question, I guess, to you is, it seems to be a matter of the referees clearly refereeing the game different for different players. Obviously, the superstars getting the treatment. Why is that when the flopping is egregious coming out of Harden and Shai Gilgeous? It doesn't even look like a real foul, versus some guys can flop and make it seem like an actual foul. You know, where is the actual issue? Is it in the refereeing? Is it not treating the superstars, like, way differently?
4: You know what I really wish happened here? And I think this kind of does to a certain degree in other sports. I wish the sport would police itself. I wish the players would. I mean, if you're another player in the league, I think you'd be like, dude, what the hell, man?
3: But they don't let them do it.
4: But if the players just pointed and laughed and
3: they
4: let
3: get called
4: known,
3: for a technical for taunting.
4: I guess, but I just wish the players policed themselves. There's no shame.
3: I agree with you.
4: Well, there's no shame. By the way, you just mentioned three guys. What about the other, 450 players in the league? Do you think it pisses them off? I bet it does. They should want to step up as a union.
6: There's Donovan Mitchell on this list, and there's also Victor, just for comparison's sake. But you've got to think they're getting a little bit of crap talked to during the games. But then it comes down to just, it's a generational difference. You watch a game from the early 2000s, even the All-Star.

0: All-Star game. Go watch the 2000s All-Star game. They're playing way harder and way more ethical basketball, quote unquote, than a playoff game in 2026.
1: LeBron was a pretty notorious
2: big time foul.
1: Yeah, I hope that when the season's done, Adam Silver looks at the product and says, okay, we got a problem. I just hope that the problem gets acknowledged.
2: I agree with you, and I would also love to see the players police it themselves, but the NBA has to, the league has to let them police it themselves. They have to allow for maybe a physical confrontation that doesn't result in a technical foul or ejections. They have to let the players vent a little bit and say, we're not going to put up with this. But the officials have to start it. Yeah. They have to start ignoring that stuff because there's such a disparity. Like, you watch, even in this series, right now in the playoffs, you'll see the obvious foul baiting. And then you'll see players drive to the lane. It's like American Gladiators. They'll allow all that contact.
1: Which is great,
2: yeah.
1: By the way.
2: But the second somebody's out in the perimeter and they go up for a shot and somebody challenges the shot
1: on the open court,
2: it's like that's going to get called. But banging as hard as you can in the paint, that's acceptable. And I don't mind the physical play in the paint, but I'm saying you should allow for it all over the court if you're going to allow for it there.
1: So I don't know if our guy Eric got the stats from Yahoo, but I love that there's this writer from Yahoo that is keeping track of all this data, because that's a national writer who's just covering the NBA Finals, it's decided, okay, let's try and put some numbers to how often guys fall to the floor and bringing more attention to what is something that I really truly think that the only fan base that might protest is Oklahoma City. I'm not sure that there's any other, and they only will protest because it's going to hurt their team, but I think everybody else would be in favor of some sort of...
2: I don't even know if they protest. I think they accept the fact that their guy does it more than anybody else and helps them win, and they're fine with it. But I also would imagine that just as basketball fans, take it away and like, okay, well, it was a nice run while we had it, but he's still a great player. He's still the MVP.
1: Steve is next on 97.1. Hi, Steve.
3: Hey, guys. I ref... 4th, 5th, 6th graders in a league. And basically, when I see stuff like that happen, it's so funny because they'll try and be as dramatic as possible. And as they're laying on the floor, I put my hand out to get them off the floor. And I just look at them and said, that was a really nice try, but that's not going to work here. And you get parents that are yelling, and I wear glasses, and I take my glasses off, and I point it to the parent that's screaming and hollering. I said, here, you must be watching a totally different game than I am. Here, put my glasses on. You'll get a better view. And after a while, it ends. And it's like the NBA, I agree with you, Gator, it has to start with the refs, and they have to start ignoring. Because unless they want to get back to the rough and tumble of the 1980s and early 90s, it's guys are going to get aggravated, and if they can get away with it and they can actually get a positive out of it, they're going to continue to do it. It's their advantage. It's like holding in football or in any other sport where you can do something and get away with it until you're finally told you can't do that, because Silver's not going to do anything. Unless the NBA, get a huge drop off in an attendance, and he's not going to do anything right now that's going to basically show up the refs in any way. He could talk to them a little bit about it, but they got to make it. But I do see it. I do see it in the younger kids, not as bad, but the ones that are like, they're gifted and they're good. They try to get away with a little bit of that, but if you put them in their place nicely, I don't do it, and I don't try to show them up. It's just like, nah, it's not happening today, guys. So,
1: yeah. All right. Thank you for sharing. We'll get back to your phone calls and feedback.
2: Taunting parents is a ref. I don't know if that's a good policy, man.
1: Yeah. Yeah. Generally, I like to say there's no point in responding.
2: I wouldn't engage with parents at all.
1: What's interesting is what he said is it does stop. So.
2: Well, we'll see how long it does.
1: It's working for him.
2: I love the idea of letting the kids know that it's not, sorry, it's not flying here.
1: Yep.
2: Not up in here.
1: Okay. A couple nights ago here at Comerica, it was Harry Potter night.
2: Okay.
1: Yep. Last night was another theme night. Kang told me this morning what it was. I have

0: No idea. None.
1: Okay.
0: So Kang's going to tell you what it was. I didn't look it up. I did nothing. I was like, I don't know what that is. I didn't look up what it was. And we want people out there to guess what it is. Okay? Kang, what was the theme last night here at Comerica Park?
2: Last night, the theme for Comerica Park was Fourth Wing Night. Fourth Wing Night.
0: Do you know what that means?
1: No. Fourth Wing?
0: Yeah. I want to take people's guesses at 248-539-9797.
3: We need 10 texts now.
0: What do you think Fourth Wing Night was? We're going to do something with these guesses, but that was the promotion last night here at Comerica Park. You don't know what it means. I don't know what it means, but we're gonna get to see what some of these guesses are, and we will get to that coming up at 11:18, and we're going to do something with these guesses. So get them in, sign your text, 248-539-9797. That's how you text over. We'll get back to some Tiger discussion today at 11:30 here on Carson Anderson on 97.1.
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7: It's here in Detroit, but we will get to that coming up in a minute. Kang just texted over. Now, Kang, I want to make sure we're on the same page here. We have no idea what last night's theme meant here at Comerica Park. It was Fourth Wing Night. We asked for 10 texts. You sent me 10 texts, correct?
8: Correct.
7: And one of the 10 is what it actually was?
8: Yes.
7: So we're going to read these 10 texts and try and guess what it was. Does that make sense?
8: Yes. Are you guys going to say, like, are you going to read one text and then say yes or no right away?
7: No, I will just read all 10.
8: All right.
7: Does that make sense?
8: Yeah. Oh, yeah.
7: All right. here we go. Nathan and Macomb says, buy 3 wings and get a 4th free. Mason on a mower says, the odd man out of a threesome.
9: Oh, no.
7: Nick and Shelby Township, Doug probably
9: Get
7: thinks,
9: out of here, not you.
7: Doug probably thought Fourth Wing was an STD. No. Elias in Milford, something about fairies. From Marlin, finally a night where we could celebrate the Red Wings' Fourth Wing, Rasmussen. Vinny and Ipsy, I think they meant Fourth Win in May night. Logan and Carsis, an erotica book series.
9: Wow.
7: Dan and Celine, everyone gets free Darren Helm jerseys. Joel and Brighton, Fourth Wing. Isn't that when a male fella hangs out with his 3 lesbian buddies?
9: Oh, my goodness.
7: One of these is the actual answer?
9: I'm with you, man. I'm like, none of these sound like they'd be it.
7: Kang, am I correct?
8: Yeah, one of those is the answer. I'll help you out. It's not the STD.
7: All right.
9: Well, I mean, it's safe to say it's not Helm or Rasmussen, right?
7: It seems unlikely. The right. Tigers organization. So it seems unlikely. Hey,
9: so now we're down to 7 of them. You got 2 that are similar, with the guy gets kicked out of the threesome, which I don't think that's it.
7: Fourth Wing Night.
9: But the last, I mean, as crazy as it sounds.
7: Fourth Wing Night, is that where a male fella hangs out with his 3 lesbian buddies?
9: I think that's it. I don't know why, but everything else, like, what are the other choices?
7: An erotica book series.
9: I don't think they do.
7: Something about fairies. The odd man out of a threesome.
9: Something about
7: fairies.
9: Buy
7: 3 wings, get a 4th wing free. Can you buy just 3 wings?
9: I don't know about that. Something about the one was really vague. It's saying something about fairies. That's so vague. Is that good enough?
7: It could be like a book series that we don't know about.
9: Yeah. I mean, my initial thought was it's something like that. A book series for kids. The kids love it.
7: All right. Hold on. Kang, I've got to be cognizant of this. Maybe we shouldn't have done this on the air. Does everybody know what this is except us?
8: I don't know what it is.
7: Okay. Well, you knew you looked it up.
8: Yeah.
7: But you'd never heard it.
8: Yeah. I never heard of it before. And obviously, we got a bunch of tech that didn't know what it was because a bunch of wrong answers.
7: I guess so.

0: What percentage of texters knew what it was?
1: I would say 35%, 40%.
0: Okay.
1: Maybe. Yeah.
0: I'm going to go with buy three wings, get a fourth free. I can't believe you can buy three wings, but I guess I haven't stepped the concession stand in a bit.
2: I'm going to go something about fairies.
0: Okay. Kang, what's the correct answer?
1: All right, you guys are both wrong.
2: Awesome.
1: Logan in a car.
0: Okay, wait.
1: Oh, sorry.
0: I was going to keep guessing. It's the Erotica book series?
1: Yeah. Apparently, Shabbat, his girlfriend, likes this book series a lot. It's about dragons having sex.
2: What? And they have a theme night? Wait a minute. This wasn't a Tiger's Sanction theme night, was it? Or is this just people gathered, like there was something online, they got people together and say, hey, let's do this fourth wing night at Comerica?
1: They're not the only ones. This is all across America. The White Sox have one, the Giants have one, the Mariners have one. It's fourth wing theme nights. The Rangers.
0: Yeah, I think these are legitimately sanctioned nights.
1: Yeah. The Rockies had one May 5th. Now the Tigers had theirs last night.
2: It's an Erotica book series?
1: Yes.
2: About dragons getting it on. It's dragon sex?
1: I think humans are in there too, but they're not having like relations with each other.
2: Well, you said dragons. I'm like,
1: yeah, dragons, yes.
0: I mean, look.
2: Was this like Game of Thrones?
1: Dude, I didn't read the book, man. I don't know. You keep asking me.
2: I thought you did a deep dive while we were off the air to figure it out.
1: No deep dive.
2: Do you want to do a deep dive?
0: Is there a movie?
1: I feel like you should ask Shabbat about this, not me.
2: Maybe we should.
0: Maybe we should get Update Kid in there.
2: Yeah, two cuts around?
0: Yeah. Well, there you go. I'm stunned. When I read those, I'm like, are you kidding me?
2: Did I miss Danielle Steele night in like 1986? Fabio night? Did they have a Fabio night back in the day?
0: Not that I'm aware of. So do we have any idea the success or failure of Fourth Wing Night?
1: No, but like, there's enough where they have them around the country, right, at other ballparks.
0: Well, that's true. That's true. A little Google search, and there's an MLB page about Fourth Wing Night on MLB.com.
1: Yeah, so
2: Dragon's scales were...
1: Yeah. Fourth Wing King Night says fly or die, and it's a bunch of, like, dragon silhouettes I see.
0: Yeah. Huh.
1: I really wish it was Darren Helm night, to be honest with you.
2: Their tails entwined in the sky.
1: In a land with only Darren Helm.

0: He's Greek. Greek mythology?
1: Okay, then.
2: Darren Helm mounts up on top of his dragon, flying to the tops of the mountains.
1: So I'm going to guess that people came in costume last night?
3: Oh, boy.
1: Did
3: I mean, how else do you celebrate it? You got to dress up, right?
1: I would think.
3: A little cosplay?
1: It is. This so, world where people...
3: Someone well, were people there? People should yes. call in, right? 248-539-9797. Were you there last night? Did you participate in Fourth Wing Night? And what the hell is Fourth Wing Night?
0: Kenny.
3: So what is says, this?
0: It's considered moderate to high spice rather than full-on erotica. So maybe it's just, you know, on the...
3: heavy or, petting?
0: Yes, exactly.
3: Is that what we're talking about?
0: Heavy petting.
3: Oh, I better
0: dragons.
3: Get off this dragon. I'm feeling a little too randy. Oh. Easy, big fella. Don't blow the fire just yet.
1: There's
3: no music. We don't play music here.
1: It's talk radio. Sorry.
3: Well, if you want dragon porn music, maybe we should.
1: Do you know much about dragon porn, Miss?
3: What's wrong with you? Game of Thrones takes on a whole new theme.
1: I mean, there had to be people. There had to be people in costume, right?
3: I would imagine so.
1: Huh. 248-539-9797. Maybe somebody can help us out.

0: We do get an update from Update Kid. Did Update Kid go?
1: No, he didn't go, but I guess his girlfriend knows a lot about it.
2: Oh, okay. He did go. Hold on. Hey, you want to get him in?
0: All right, he did go.
2: he just opened the door. Update Kid. I did go.
3: Yeah, Update Kid's going to have to let us know what the heck went on there.
0: All right, well, we'll have to get him
2: right
0: on
2: now.
0: Mic.
2: Yeah.
0: All right, good.
2: He's throwing on his headset. Yeah, he's there.
3: All right.
0: What's the story with Fourth Wing Night last night?
4: Yeah, I was there last night. I remember when the tickets went on sale like 4 or 5 weeks ago, you know, back when the team was still half decent. But so the tickets went on sale, and I heard that this was like a, as you guys have, in the text have described, an erotica book series. And, you know, I have a woman in my life who's a reader, an avid reader. And I asked if she was familiar with Fourth Wing because I had never heard of it before. And she like almost immediately lost her mind. And so I was like, all right, well, I'll get tickets. And it comes with a giveaway and everything. So they gave away, like, if you purchased the special ticket package, you got like the crew neck sweatshirt that was Tigers and Fourth Wing themed combined. So yeah, we got those tickets.
3: Crew neck sweatshirt?
4: Yes.
3: Crew neck sweatshirt? That doesn't sound very erotic.
0: No.
4: Well, they weren't giving out lace skaters.
3: Crew neck sweatshirt. I'm okay, just saying. T-shirt, maybe. You know. Yeah.
0: Were there people dressed up, and were you one of them?
4: I was dressed up in Tigers gear, not Dragon gear. I feel like most people were just wearing like standard Fourth Wing stuff. I didn't see a lot of costumes or anything. I did see a young child in a dragon costume, but you know, I don't. I think it was pretty standard. Okay. There were a lot of people there, though. It was one of the best giveaways they've ever had. I would argue probably 60 to 70% of the ballpark was only there for the Fourth Wing stuff. I mean, there were a bunch of different things you could purchase and photo opportunities and specialty drinks and food and all that stuff.
3: Was there a Fourth Wing after party, and do you still have your keys?
4: I didn't go to the Fourth Wing after party. Had to be here in the morning. I do still have my keys, yes, thankfully.
3: Were you able to take advantage of the Fourth Wing last night, if you know what I'm talking about?
4: I'm going to plead the fifth on that one.
5: Uncensored.
3: I mean, you know, you got that crew neck sweatshirt. It's tough.
6: Hell okay. Yeah.
0: Well, thank you for the update there, Update Kid.
4: Yeah, of course.
0: Yeah. So now we know.
3: Fourth Wing.
0: We got to pay more attention to what erotica nights they have here at Comerica Park. Get back to some Tiger talk straight ahead.
3: It's 3 weeks. Get one free.
2: Didn't Bobby Scales say, what the hell's Fourth Wing?
3: Oh, man. I feel like that's a missed opportunity in the broadcast last night.
0: Having Dickerson talk about it?
3: Yeah. I don't know if they did or did not during the broadcast. I don't remember it coming up in the TV broadcast. I feel like that's something that if they didn't bring it up last night, if I missed it, the Benetti is kicking himself. And you know Dirks is just killing himself for not coming up.
0: Don't blow
3: not
0: your
3: coming
0: fire
3: up
0: with- yet.
3: I say, you know, dragons, fire-breathing dragons.
0: Carson Anderson will get some actual Tiger talk straight ahead outside Comerica Park on a Thursday here on 97.1.
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2: Hey, something kind of weird is going on in Vegas, I think, as it pertains to our Tigers. We'll get to that in a few minutes. Also, we've talked a lot, obviously, about the Tigers' struggles, and I think probably top of mind for a lot of people is the Tigers' offensive struggles. And we've pointed out on multiple occasions, the Tigers are not unique in that regard. Offense is down in baseball this year. And, you know, what's the cause of it, I suppose, can be debated. But it's no question that the players are struggling a bit. And I would love to have, you know, you try and put into context of what matters most, right? Does it matter how you are compared to previous teams or your previous seasons, or does it matter more how you are relative to your current peer group, right? Because if everybody's struggling and the Tigers are amongst them, that doesn't mean they're not struggling. It just means it's not as punitive to struggles it's been in years past, right?
3: I guess, yeah. I mean,

0: keep this done this year. He's hitting really well.
1: Batting average.
0: Yep. But he is not getting the exit velocity or the barrels or whatever. He's not, extra base hits aren't really, you know, coming around. He has yet to hit a home run this year, which is kind of crazy. That's weird. Riley Green, though, he's also hitting very well and getting on base at a great clip. He is not putting the ball over the fence. We had 36 home runs last year, and he's got like 5 or 6 this year.
1: Yeah.
0: It's a little strange for the Tigers right now. Now, part of that is Kerry Carpenter's out of the lineup. You know, maybe Javi Baez being out, that pays maybe a little bit of difference too. But I don't – it just seems strange with the Tigers that they're have that much of a power outage. And yet, last night, there's a little spark with Torkelson and seeing what he could do, and let's hope that he continues doing that, because last night was great to see with the 3 extra base hits.
1: Here's a crazy – I'm going to give you a list of names here. They all have something in common. The names are Cal Raleigh, Manny Machado, Fernando Tatis Jr., Jackson Merrill, Austin Riley, Marcus Semien, Bo Bichette, Vinny Pasquantino, Matt Chapman, Trey Turner, Corey Seager, Evan Carter, Pete Crow Armstrong, Ronald Acuna Jr., Rafael Devers, Will Smith, and Mikhail Garcia. That's an impressive list of Major League Baseball players. You know what they all have in common?
0: OPS below 700?
1: OPS below Spencer Torkelson.
0: Well, his numbers went up significantly last night.
1: Yep.
0: But, okay.
1: Yes, and they all are below 700. It is a significant difference. And if you'd say... off the top of your head, if you'd say to many fans, would you trade Torque for these guys right now? You'd say, I still probably would for some of them, for sure. But at the end of the day, it's weird what's going on with baseball this year, isn't it?
0: It is, and I don't understand it, because the rules have changed over the last few years to really benefit the hitters.
1: Yeah.
0: You know, getting rid of the shift is something that should benefit the hitters. They said last night that you had one of those, I think it was a McGonagall base hit, that probably would have been a double play if they had the shift from years past. The ABS system effectively shrinks the strike zone a little bit. That high strike isn't called, or if it is, it's going to be challenged, and you'll win those challenges. So I'm not sure why it's down. I don't know. Is pitching just gotten that much better? I don't believe that. I think to an extent that you can say, okay, guys are, you know, it's more specialized now. Maybe that's what makes it tougher every year as we get moving on in the future of baseball. It seems like you're using more pitchers per game, which gives you different looks, which is always going to be advantage pitcher. I'm not sure if that's it or not, but maybe that helps to explain it. And that's why people are trying to find ways to, how do you create more offense? Well, do you lower the mound again like you did it in 1969? Because the year of the pitcher in 68 was insane to their advantage. I mean, Bob Gibson had like a 1.16 ERA or something like that year, and lost like 9 or 10 games that season. How do you lose a game when your ERA is that low?
1: I know, right?
0: But that's the year of the pitcher, and they changed it and knocked the mound down by – whatever it was, 4 or 6 inches.
1: And can you imagine if some of these guys get back to sort of what they're capable of, again, relative to the peer group, if this is the way Major League Baseball is going to be this year, there's an opportunity here. But the question is, how big of an opportunity? And did you see the updated win totals in Vegas?
0: No.
1: Okay. So going into this season, the Tigers' win total was 85.5.
0: Mm-hmm.
1: What do you, hey, Vegas, they update it throughout the year. What do you think? We just got the updated number sent to us this morning. What do you think it is now?
0: Well, 81 would be 500, so I'm going to guess it's probably like 79, 80. I'll say 80.
1: Higher.
0: What? 81?
1: Higher.
0: 83?
1: It's 81.5.
0: So they think they're going to be a 500 baseball team.
1: 500 or better. Vegas thinks that. What? Why do you think?
0: The money.
1: Why do you think Vegas thinks that? Why do you think they will get an equal number of people above and below 81.5?
0: I think because they recognize that there's a lot of guys out of the lineup right now. That it's not just the lineup; it's obviously the pitching staff as well. Look who they're going to get back. They just got Melton back, and that looks good. These numbers, I'm sure, came out before Casey Mize left the game again yesterday, or Kenley Jansen.
1: One would think. Yeah.
0: But still, it's got to be tied to who they're getting back and their disbelief that

0: the White Sox are as good as they are. I don't know if, all the totals there, but
1: I can find them. Yeah, give me a second.
0: But the White Sox and the Twins are and the Royals, are they all playing above their heads right now? Do they think that? Is Cleveland really the class of this division? And Cleveland is, but I don't think Cleveland's lineup is that formidable. I think they have a couple of guys and they got a couple of pitchers, but I don't think Cleveland is as good as what they're playing right now, but they're playing that way right now. So maybe it's just that Vegas thinks everybody else is going to calm down, that the Tigers going to come back a little bit and water finds its level.
1: Yeah, I mean, I don't know what to – like, my gut tells me you go under that number, but I would never – I would not enjoy that bet, you know, so I probably would never make it. I if there's something like this, I just stay away. I don't even bother. But my gut would tell me to go under that number, and yet if you take a look at being over 500, what it's going to take to get there, Vegas thinks this team's going to go on a tear at some point. Vegas thinks they're better than what Detroiters apparently think they are. Because, I mean, I think if you ask Detroiters right now, will this team finish above 500, most would say no. They would love to see it. But if you, I mean, I guess you can bet. You know, you can put your money in my mouth, as I suppose, if you want to. But that's an interesting number, isn't it?
0: It is an interesting number, and yeah, if I were a betting man, I'd bet the under on that. But
1: all right, I got the rest of the division.
0: Okay,
1: The White Sox went from 67.5 to 76.5. The Guardians went from,
0: so they still think they're going to be a less than 500 team.
1: Yes, Guardians went from 78.5 to 86.5.
0: All right, so class of the division.
1: Kansas City went from 82.5 to 74.5.
0: 82 down to 74, so they think they're definitely going to go down.
1: And right. Minnesota went from 73.5 to 75.5.
0: Okay.
1: So, you know, we've got this weird variable in the.
0: So they think the Tigers finished second in the division.
1: Yep.
0: With a 500 record.
1: Or better.
0: Or better. Yep. So it's interesting because if you look at those wild card teams in the league, does that put the Tigers in contention for the wild card spot at 500?
1: I think it definitely puts them in contention.
0: Like how many teams in the American League have a
1: above
0: 500, you know, 81.5 or above?
1: Toronto, Texas is exactly the same. Seattle, the Yankees, the Brewers National League. Still can't get used to that. Guardians. Is that it? Five teams?
0: Houston?
1: Yeah, I might have done Houston in the NL in my own mind. No, Houston's 76.5 now. Did I say Tampa?
0: I didn't say Tampa.
1: Tampa's 90.5. So, yeah, it puts them right in the thick of a wild card chase. So
0: do you really believe that? I mean, this is, again, where I don't want to get too excited about, you know, trade talk and all this when you look at it and say, okay, wait a minute, where are they actually in the landscape of baseball?
1: Bitter pill to swallow, okay? But full disclosure, leading through the end of the NBA season and into the playoffs, we were doing, what the hell's wrong with Vegas? They don't believe in the Pistons. And I guess in the end they were right? So here we have a Tiger thing. They're right about the Tigers. They think this team's going to go on a tear. Is anybody on board with that?
0: So the Tigers are 22-34 right now. They're tied with the Royals for the worst record in the division.
1: Okay, that's what, 56 games?
0: So that's 56 games, right? So you're a math guy.
1: 106 games left.
0: Okay. They have to win with 22 wins to get to 81. That's another basically 59 games, right?
1: Yep.
0: 59 more wins.
1: In 100, and what I say, 106?
0: Yeah. So that's
1: 59 and
0: 47.
1: Yeah, it's not that bad.
0: Well,
1: I mean, that's 12 games over, right? So
0: that's a lot.
1: Makes sense.
0: They got to start winning.
1: Here's the thing. You know what that does to me? That tells me when you just did that, and I realized they only played 56 games, they got 106 games left. There is a ton of baseball left.
0: There is.
1: 248-539-9797. We'll spin off this, talk some Tigers straight ahead. Phone calls, feedback. What do you make of this, Detroit? 97.1.
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3: On June 17th.
4: Wow, that'd be huge. And nothing in there about Verlander, but I imagine that's also real quick.
3: Yeah, he threw yesterday and it went well, right?
4: Yeah, he threw over 60 pitches, I think, and by all accounts, it went very well.
3: And yet, last night, Casey Mize and Kenley Jansen left the game with groin injuries.
4: Yeah, you know, it's...
3: just to be clear, by the way, betonline.ag sent us those updated odds. I understand that other websites have them lower, but that's what betonline.ag has them. So maybe that number doesn't reflect what is actually being available at the window in Vegas or available, you know, the guy with the tats down at the Circle K, whoever you bet with. But, Gator, the question about injuries.
4: Is that in Wyandotte?
3: I'm not saying anything. But the complimentary things about Wyandotte for here moving forward was a bad choice. I apologize. Injuries suck, okay? They suck to talk about.
4: Yep.
3: They suck for fans to have to deal with. They suck to listen to us talk about them. If you – and one of my least favorite things is that we get bombarded every single time there's a glut of injuries with one of our teams. People say you're using injuries as an excuse.
4: Right.
3: I don't wake up in the morning and go searching for excuses why our teams aren't good. And I've often cited this example. But what do you think is the way I define an excuse is when you use something that has nothing to do with it and say that's why we lost the game. You know that Carl's Golfland commercial?
4: Love it.
3: Right?
4: All the commercials. The whole, yeah, it's the campaign is fantastic.
3: Yeah, I don't play well in the sun.
4: Yeah.
3: You know, where they just, they.
4: My tee was too high.
3: Yeah, my tee was too low. Yeah.
4: That bird was mocking me.
3: My shirt has too much wicking.
4: Yes.
3: Like all that stuff, right? All those reasons why you suck at golf. Those are classic excuses. I've cited this before on the air a bunch, but not everybody's heard it. I once heard a player after a game blame the pregame meal. It was a breakfast that was served at the team hotel. It was a tray of eggs. This player did not eat bacon, like me.
4: Sure.
3: Half the tray had bacon on it. The other half had just eggs. But they were in the same tray.
4: Oh.
3: And because of that, the player didn't want to eat the eggs because they were in the same tray with the bacon. But then cited that after the game as a reason why he didn't play well.
4: That's weak sauce.
3: That, to me, is an excuse.
4: Yes.
3: My shirt had too much wicking is an excuse.
4: We didn't have our starting right fielder. Three-fifths of our starting rotation, our starting second baseman, and our starting shortstop all out at the same time may not necessarily be
3: But whenever we bring up injuries, we get bombarded with texts and people who say, you're using injuries as an excuse. And I'm like, no, I'm not using injuries as an excuse. I think it's a big reason for what's going on. Now, if you define excuse differently, that's fine, but that's how I define excuse.
4: No, and I'm with you on that. And the counter to that is yes, other teams are able to overcome injuries. Other teams might have better rosters and deeper rosters, so that they can absorb that.

0: you know, looking at the Tigers and what they're going through right now, it's the injuries are unbelievable. And there's only, I think, one or two teams in baseball that have had to deal with more. But now that they've thrown two more guys out, hopefully they're not on the IL, but we'll find out more later. But they had to come out of the game last night. That might put them in line with the team that's got the most injuries that they're dealing with currently. But the players they have to use, when you're having to use a Jamai Jones or a Wenzel Perez, a Zach Short, a Gage Workman, that these are the guys that you have to because of the injuries, it shows where the depth on this team is. And it's maybe not as good as other teams are. And, you know, it also reflects on the guys that are healthy. They got to do more, right? And yeah. Other teams, that's where you'll see it. Okay, well, the other teams have the injuries, fine. Well, their star players are coming through in the clutch, and they're doing it more often than not. The Tigers haven't had a whole lot of luck. And last night, even in last night's game, it looked like, oh, here we go again. They had the ground ball towards first base. Torkelson's going to field it, and then it hits the edge of the bag, takes an immediate left turn, and finds itself out of the reach of the first baseman and the second baseman, and the runner is safe at the play, at first base. You're like, come on, let's not have this happen again. And then that same bad luck started to affect the Angels with a couple plays that didn't go their way. And this is what happens to bad baseball teams.
1: Yep.
0: Or teams that are going through a rough stretch, which is what the Tigers are. I don't know if the Tigers are a bad baseball team. I think that they're a bad baseball team as the roster currently reflects it, which might be completely different in 3 or 4 weeks.
1: So I guess, you know, they've taken on a ton of water, as I'd like to say, but they're in the wrong boat. They need to get back in their boat, which is anchored by, you know, Gleyber Torres and Tarik Skubal.
0: Well, they deserve it.
1: Kerry Carpenter, a new boat. and you know, it's kind of tick-tock because they will get some guys back with plenty of baseball to play.
0: Yeah.
1: So what they were strikes me a fair assessment of who they are. And I guess when I come up with my calculus of who they are and what they could be, it has to include who's not playing and who we hope will be playing. But, you know, a lot of baseball to be played. We'll find out over the long term. I think it's a safe assumption they were a team with a small margin for error. And this has been a large margin of error. They didn't have a ton of depth. The guys that are left standing aren't so good that they can carry a team.
0: Yeah, and you're relying on guys at the end of your roster when you're healthy to now be complete starters, whether it was a Matt Vierling or a Zach McKinstry. Mm-hmm. You know, these guys are now counted on to play almost every day. And, you know, they could be great players in the role that they're accustomed to, and maybe it changes when you're asking them to do a lot more. We'll see where that goes. I mean, Vierling's had some pretty good at-bats, and it seems like McKinstry's coming around a little bit here too, which would be great because this team needs to start playing better baseball and going in the right direction and stop losing all these games. They've got a chance this afternoon to win the game, win the series, feel good about themselves as they go into the weekend.
1: And the other thing is, if you've checked out, that's fine. You're missing McGonigal, who just continues to feel like the most reliable guy they've got. He is so much fun to watch.
0: Just great at bat after great at bat.
1: Yep. And Drew Anderson's come around out of the pen, but some stuff starting to go right. Long way from it is still an authentic Doug Karsh here we come moment.
0: Yeah,
1: long
0: well,
1: way to go.
0: Jack Flaherty's got to pitch well today because they're not going to have Drew Anderson.
1: Karsh and Anderson, 97-1.
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7: Welcome to another episode of The Rich Eisen Show. I know what you're thinking. What is that smooth molasses I hear in my ear? That's right. I am guest hosting film and television's O'Shea Jackson Jr., now radio's O'Shea Jackson Jr.
5: What can he do?
7: Thank you, man. Of course, I'm joined by Chris Brockman.
8: What's up, man? Great to see you.
7: Good to see you. Jay Felly in the building.
9: What's up, O'Shea?
7: Not to mention the man, Big Tuna in the building, TJ Jefferson. Good to see you, TJ.
9: What up, cousin?
7: Man, feeling good. You know, yeah. Gave me the keys again. This is my second time hosting.
9: Word.
7: Feeling pretty good. Feeling pretty powerful.
3: Feeling you.
7: Yeah, so, you know, today is the start of a two-day hostile takeover. You see, I've already got my Los Angeles memorabilia here.
9: Propaganda.
8: I noticed that.
7: My football signed by MVP Matthew Stafford. Shout out to Nine.
8: Okay.
7: My, the Kobe Bryant rookie car. Shout out to RJ for that one. Yes, you see these treasures.
8: What is going on?
7: These are just the first steps.
9: Okay, great. Auction over there.
7: Now, you guys know that I've been complaining. Which I love to do. But I've been complaining because I've been here. I've been a celebrity guest on here the most. I got to have the record. Not a single photo of me around here. Unbelievable.
5: We explained that to you yesterday. You also work here.
8: Yeah, you're an employee.
5: Yeah, you don't get that privilege.
7: You know, I hear that.
8: You have an ID number.
7: But it doesn't do anything for my ego.
8: Okay.
5: Your ego is not your amigo, my friend.
7: I have decided that I was going to give a gift.
8: Oh.
7: Yes, give a gift to the Rich Eisen programming, its fans, and of course, you guys.
5: Oh, boy.
7: So,
8: what the
7: Come on now. For our listeners who can't see, there's a regal painting of me now available here at the Rich Eisen Show. We're going to find a spot to
8: Where are you going
7: to
8: put this?
7: We're going to figure it out, man.
5: I know where we put it, right next to Bill Belichick's picture in the back.
8: In the bathroom?
5: In the bathroom, yeah. That's a perfect spot.
7: This is actually my great, great, great, great, great Uncle Chavis, who discovered the Gulf of Mexico.
5: The Gulf of America?
7: No, not that one. That was discovered later.
5: Yeah, later.
7: Well, yeah.
5: So wow.
7: Figure out a place to hang that up.
5: I feel like horns.
7: Love that.
5: I feel like horns should be blaring when you hold that picture up. Like, you hold it up and it's like.
7: Thank you. And for those who know me on Twitter, that's actually my
5: I know. Wait, you got a horn? Feller, you got a horn?
9: Not yet. I'll get that for you.
8: Yes. Oh my gosh. Yeah, that's amazing.
7: I mean, you guys don't have regal paintings of yourself?
8: So here's the thing.
5: I don't.
8: Full disclosure. So I

0: drove O'Shea to work this morning.
1: Thanks for that.
0: We live near each other. And so I was like, I offered to, yeah, hey, do you need a ride tomorrow? Yeah, sure. Mm-hmm. So I roll over there in Casa de Jackson. And he goes, hey, can you pop the trunk? And I'm like, what? I got some stuff I'm bringing in. So he has, you know, the Stafford football, bobbleheads from the lowrider bobblehead from his dad a couple weeks ago at Dodger Stadium. And then he has this thing, but I didn't get a look at it. I didn't know what it was. He had it all wrapped up. And I'm just like, what could it be? What could happen here?
2: The answer is me.
0: That's what it is.
3: Wow.
0: You dressed as like a Commodore.
3: And not Lionel Richie.
0: From the 1800s.
2: Come on, man. This is beautiful work.
3: All right, let's time this better. Shay, put the picture down, and now lift it up, and Jay...
0: Ready? Hit it.
2: Come on, man.
3: We need a little...
2: That boy a star.
3: We need some... I like the horn. I think it needs to be a little more, though.
0: Can I get the backstory to this?
2: Oh, it's actually... It was actually a gift from... my ex-girlfriend's mom.
3: What?
4: Go on.
2: Shay is a lovable guy, dude. Wait, keep trying to tell y'all.
3: Your ex's mom.
2: My ex's mother gifted that for me for Christmas, I believe. And I was
3: Did she like you?
0: Did she?
2: I mean, I'm awesome.
3: Yeah, okay.
0: Did you drop a hint that maybe you wanted something like this? Or she just picked it out of the blue?
2: I forget how she had to have gotten the idea because I... These type of paintings I see a lot for pets, which is awesome.
3: Wait
2: too,
3: a second.
2: By the way.
3: So is she trying to say that you were her pet?
2: No, not at all, man. Shay is just, I mean, I'm Shay. I'm a great guy. I'm funny. I got the jokes. Treated her daughter well.
0: Yep.
2: So I get a painting of myself.
0: Yep.
2: And I thought of the perfect place for it to go, the Rich Eisen show. So I'm sure Rich will love it. Man. You don't think?
3: I mean, definitely not. No. No.
0: I think this is
2: great. TJ.
0: I'm about this. Yeah.
2: But thank you for carpooling.
0: Of course, no problem. We had a great ride this morning.
3: Yeah, so if you guys are in Los Angeles on the 405 this morning and you see a black SUV cruising down, going north, or south rather.
0: South of 405.
3: And you thought, wow, that kind of looked like Chris Brockman and Shay Jackson.
0: It was.
3: What was it like, you two in the car together?
0: Yeah, we were in the carpool.
2: It was great.
3: That was a good thing, right? Because you normally can't get in the carpool.
0: Can't get in the carpool lane in the morning.
3: Like the Wonder Twins, you know, you combine forces and now you can carpool lane experts.
2: We were talking about that Curb Your Enthusiasm episode where, you know, Larry obviously has to use the carpool lane. Yeah, so he picks someone
3: that was in need of a ride.
2: Yeah. And, you know, not that happened. And so, we rode that. We talked a little bit about, mostly about the pandemic.
0: Yeah, we were talking about the pandemic for a little bit, what it was like.
3: Why?
0: 2020. Well, it was because of you, actually.
2: Yeah, honestly. Yeah, because I was like, usually when I ride with TJ, he tells me nightmare stories about how you guys were working during the pandemic. So I wanted to get his side of it.
3: Yeah, was I lying?
2: No. It was scary for the folks around here. They're survivors.
0: Yeah. And we were just commenting on the people we were passing. We had a great ride this morning.
3: Did you honk at anybody?
0: Did we honk at anyone? I wish that was my horn.
2: Yeah, we spoke a little bit about whenever I see USC alums, I always want to do the fight on, but the fight on is like, it's just a peace sign or they think I'm trying to get over. And so I saw somebody with a USC alum license plate, and then I saw it was a lady, and I didn't want to scare her. Like, what is he throwing up at me? Yeah. You know, it was a weird time, but we had a great conversation. The thing I want to talk to you guys about, though, is these NBA playoffs. It's a scary, scary time. What? OKC, San Antonio. How are y'all feeling about it?
0: Yeah, game six tonight in San Antonio, do or die game for the Spurs. It looks like they're more on the die side, I got to say. It feels like OKC. I know Chris Webber said yesterday that he likes the Spurs big tonight, and that's kind of how the games have been going. I said this yesterday, Shay. I'm wondering if you agree. We thought we were going to get this epic seven-game series, especially after game one. Wemby showcases himself to the world with the 40-20 game. He hits the bomb, Steph Curry logo three, and it's like, wow, we are going to get seven absolute classics. It is going to be a battle. It hasn't been the case. Game one has been the best game of the series.

0: and every other game has kind of been a blowout and a little ho-hum down the stretch. OKC did that in game five to take a 3-2 lead. And now it looks like to me that the Spurs are just kind of out of gas. You know, Wemby didn't really have his legs. He had a horrible night shooting. Him and De'Aaron Fox were 4 of 15 each. You know, an 8 for 30 night for your two best players obviously is not going to get it done. And I kind of think this series is over. I'm wondering what you guys think.
1: I don't think so. I have full confidence in the Spurs handling business at home and then going back to, you know, the referee's favorite building, you know, whenever the Oklahoma City Thunder play. But I just don't expect them to shoot 29% from three while OKC is putting up, what was it? 44% from three. Like they were on fire. San Antonio is not going to go down easy, you know, especially in that building.
0: Yeah.
1: As a Laker fan, Spurs have been one of the teams and organizations that I have to tip my cap to. I have to give respect to. And yeah, they're feeling it. I think it's going to go seven, especially when the other series was just that clean sweep.
0: Yeah.
1: So I feel like it's going to go seven.
0: Are you saying the league is going to put their thumb on the scale a little bit tonight?
1: I didn't say that.
2: Don't leave it down that path.
1: I did not say that. And so, TJ, how do you feel about Texas fighting Oklahoma?
0: Yeah.
2: What does that have to do?
1: I mean, like that, bro, this is what it is. Texas and Oklahoma Texas already got their beef, but like this is just adding a new chapter.
2: No, I've said the last few days, I think this is going seven. Chris, you are right, though. I feel like the Spurs, you know, having not really been in this situation before, not like the Thunder have had this long history of getting to this point, even though they are the defending champions. Spurs haven't been in this spot. They're still fairly young. I think Fox at 28 is the oldest player that sees rotational minutes. So Wemby, Chris, he did, man. He looked like he might have been out of gas a little bit, getting beat up a little bit. We'll take a lot out of you. Plus, the man's 7'13", right? Mm-hmm. Like, you can't expect him to have the same type of gas tank that a 6'4", 6'5", player is getting up and down the court. But the coach, Mitch Johnson, the other day said he can't have 15 shots. That's the guy who can make sure that he doesn't have 15 shots, right? You've got to draw something up to make sure that that man has the ball in his hand more, maybe put his back to the basket more. It's great, Chris. It's awesome to see a dude that tall shooting from midcourt. Is he most effective on the perimeter?
0: No, definitely not.
2: Put him down low, man. I'm a big man basketball old school fan, and I know the analytics and the data says that's not how you play, but I can't get that out of my mind. The greatest players I saw outside of Jordan were big men. Put him down low, then let him create for his teammates. See, when the double comes, kick it out to somebody. But he's just scratching the surface, man. He's 22. He's going to be an all-time great, health permitting. So,
1: and for those keeping score, if somebody is 7'13", they are also 8'1". Wembanyama is 8'1". But
0: math,
1: I got to tell TJ.
0: Math brought to you by
1: my favorite story. One of my favorite stories you ever told me.
2: Uh-huh.
1: TJ used to rap while playing basketball. And I could just imagine.
0: That's not annoying.
1: Right. I could just imagine, like, defending TJ in the post, him scoring a layup, and I hear a small poem as he walks away.
0: Just bars.
1: It would infuriate me.
0: Yeah.
1: For the knees.
2: I didn't know I was doing it till I was told, man. When you drive, you just, like, start spitting lyrics. And I was like,
1: that's insane. That you just go into a pocket of just
2: with the boom, ping, ping, turn around baseline like Bernard King. You know, just stuff like that.
0: We'll play What's More Likely tomorrow. But a quick one today, more likely to be the higher number. SGA free throw attempts or Wemby shot attempts?
2: Free throw attempts versus shot.
0: So SGA had
1: for
0: game six tonight. SGA had 17 free throws in game five, and Wemby obviously only the 15 shot attempts.
2: Well, Wemby needs to put up 20.
1: Yeah, yeah. So, I feel safe going with Wemby tonight. But game seven, give me Shea all day.
0: speaking of, we got a sneak preview. This is a Rich Eisen Show exclusive. Should OKC go back-to-back, we have an exclusive rendering of their championship ring for the back-to-back.
2: Oh, wow. Whoa.
0: I'm not sure you guys saw this.
2: So for radio, this is a whistle, like Too Short would hold, except it's got OKC logo on it.
0: Yeah, NBA champions. Yeah.
2: It's like Philly.
0: It's a very, very dynamic, luxurious-looking ring.
1: It can do so much.
0: Just happens to be in the shape of a whistle.
2: Did Jason of Beverly Hills make that? Because that thing's pretty tight.
1: Probably Allen Iverson made it. AI.

0: Listen, everybody knows I'm not really a fan of AI when it's stuff like that.
1: Then yeah. It's funny.
0: That is what we're giving up our water for, right? You know, and it's something to be said. Obviously, I'm a Laker fan for those who don't know.
2: No, you?
0: Get it together.
1: This guy.
0: But when we lost to the Thunder and the entire league was on our side, that is some sick stuff. You know how far things have to go for the entire league to be like, the Lakers got gypped. That's insane.
2: That is true.
0: No, but I'm not going to be the one to point it out. I'll just let everyone in the sports world talk about it. Not me. How about them Knicks, though? Pretty excited for them.
2: I am.
1: Are you?
0: How many? Look at that fan base. If that city wins a championship, I would move. Like, you have to leave the city. Spike Lee said it better be on the road. They're going to go insane.
2: Home or road, it doesn't matter, man.
0: Dude.
2: It's becoming Gotham, and Batman ain't coming to save them.
0: Look at that. Just maniacs. And as somebody who, you know, when I get excited about something, I go all out, all right?
1: If
0: I
1: like something. I've seen the videos, yeah.
0: Yeah, I'll make you love it. And Knicks fans embody that. Yeah. I want this for them so bad just to see the chaos.
2: It's just fun to watch fans have fun. Now, like, here's the deal, right?
0: What's the
2: deal? Are most of those people out there being chaotic? Are they true Knicks fans? Maybe. Are they people who just want to be out there just to be out there? Yeah, it's probably like a 60-40 split.
1: Sure.
2: You know what I mean? But it's still fun and interesting. And as long as I'm not in the middle of it, I love to see it. Yeah, I don't have no parts of that.
1: Yeah, but as a certified hater, I want them to be happy. What, are you kidding me? New York fans, I'm going to root for them? Absolutely not.
2: Well, at least you know who you are and what you stand for.
0: Yeah.
2: You
0: be doing that Eastern Conference stuff, bro. Hey, that's that Celtic.
1: Hey, I get
0: that Celtic warrior.
1: Hey, it's deep inside.
2: Who's he? Sheamus?
0: Yeah, bro. Because I've decided I will never call the Celtics the Celtics again.
2: The Celtics?
0: Yeah, the Boston Celtics.
2: That's how I feel about the football team in Philadelphia. I just call them the Eagles with a lowercase I, lowercase I, Eagles, and the Washington football team. So I that level of petty, Yeah. Assalamu alaikum. I'm with you on.
0: Hey, man. Please hold the bacon.
2: Yes, sir.
0: We got a good show today.
1: It's going to be fun.
2: Yeah.
0: Got a good show today. Got my buddy, my co-star, Dave Franco. Forgot I have my glasses on. Dave Franco.
2: Here co-star from
0: about,
2: what?
0: His hit movie, Idiots.
2: Oh, okay.
0: Actually, we don't know if it's a hit yet.
2: Oh, it will
0: be. But it just is because he's in it. Yeah. I hear O'Shea Jackson Jr. is in it.
1: Hey,
0: love him.
1: Heard of him.
0: Mason Thames. So I'm going to be talking to him for a while. WWE superstar Jade Cargill.
2: Hey, a storm is coming.
0: A storm is coming. She's got some Rhea Ripley. She's dealing with Rhea Ripley.
1: Uh-oh. Not good.
0: Yeah, this weekend. Clash in Italy. That's going to be big. Got my man Utkarsh Abudkar.
2: Yeah, man.
0: That's going to be great to talk to him. He's a Washington Wizards fan. That's got to be rough.
2: Well, he's got some hope right now. He's got some hope.
1: They got the number one pick. They got AD. They got Trae Young. I mean.
2: Things could turn around for Washington.
1: Playoff team?
0: You say not anymore?
1: Yeah, not anymore.
2: Well, I mean, there was a point where
1: the Wizards.
2: Even like now, it's not good, but the future is very bright.
1: They're going to have AJ DiBonza.
2: Yeah.
0: Oh, man.
1: They got a big three.
0: It's going to be a great interview. I'm pretty pumped. When we spoke to him, he said he was a Bullets fan.
2: So he's old school with it.
0: Yeah. You know, Wes Unseld and things like that.
1: Love
0: see
1: it.
0: How I knew Wes Unseld?
2: I'm impressed. I'm impressed.
0: 1991 in the building.
2: Jeff Malone.
1: Popeye Jones.
0: Ooh.
2: Jeff Malone and Popeye Jones. All right.
0: You know, I'm not going to act like I heard what was in my ear a second ago.
1: It's good to break.
2: It's about time we pay some bills.
0: Right. Time to pay some bills. Absolutely.
2: Dave Franco.
0: Dave Franco. What a guy.
1: Let's go.
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0: you know, I wouldn't have it any other way. Like, he was there as someone who I could just talk to about anything, whatever I was going through. He had already been through it. And so that was invaluable. But it was like, it was a tricky thing. Tell me about your experience.
1: Yeah. You know, for those joining us on radio, my man Dave Franco is in the building. You know, we're speaking about us both having family members already in the business and what it was like finding our own path. And yeah, it's weird setting yourself up to have your own name when you have the exact same name as the guy.
0: And when you're literally playing him.
1: You're playing the guy and you look just like the guy.
0: Yes.
1: It was a real weird map for me to set for myself. But I honestly found it through just being me, you know? And I've been able to kind of make a name for myself in the things that I watch every day. You know, whether that was, you know, my first co-hosting with Mason in Ireland, or now hosting the Rich Eisen Show, my love of sports, being able to nerd out with TJ Jefferson or wrestling, you know, just those things that I just kind of stayed true to me. I found a pocket in.
0: That makes sense. Yeah.
1: Plus I act.
0: Yeah. You know? Okay. Yeah. Yeah. But I mean, I got to imagine that obviously there is some crossover with you and your dad in terms of sensibilities or whatever it is, mannerisms or anything, but you are your own person and you guys do have huge differences too. And you being true to yourself has like led you down your own path. Yeah.
1: Yeah. I smile in public a lot, you know, but if it's a sunny day and I'm just out there just frowning immediately, like there's no way around it.
0: Let me talk about the different sides to you that I've seen. So we got, you know, I guess like in the movies, like you've shown this kind of strong, kind of unpredictable, explosive side. And then in real life, you're so just, you're like the sweetest guy I've ever met.
1: Oh, yeah.
0: You are so loyal. You're just so grounded. You're so, look at that guy. There he is.
1: It captures all of that you're talking about, so I just had to bring it up.
0: But Shay's got layers.
1: And
0: you get to show a little bit of all of them in Idiots coming out August 28th.
1: Yeah, baby! You're monster.
0: But it's true. It's true. You get to show a more vulnerable side in this movie. You want to talk about that?
1: Yeah. You know, when you first told me about the role, you know, one of the things that you said was like, I know you could kill it.
0: Mm-hmm.
1: Soon as I hear that, immediately it's a challenge. You know, immediately it's like, oh, well, my boy said I could kill it.
0: Yeah, yeah.
1: Like, I got to do what I do.
0: But when you read it, were you like, oh, wow, this is something I haven't quite done before?
1: Yeah.
0: Yeah.
1: It was something, it was a character, without giving too much, it was a character that demanded more of me than I've ever had to give a character.
0: Okay, yeah.
1: And so, you know, I had to go into a place of vulnerability. And also I got you who, you know, you don't, you're not competitive, but you do offer challenges, just unwillingly. Just for people to be a little inside baseball, there's a scene where I didn't think Dave was going to be crying.
2: Oh, and, scene.
1: Yeah. And then I look at you and I'm like, yo, you got tears? Like, it's his coverage, and he's crying. So I'm like, I can't not match him. So then I had to pull it out, bro. So it was, pause. And so it was like a real moment where, as an actor, it was like, all right, Shay, step up.
0: But I think we bring the best out of each other in that way.
1: Absolutely.
0: Where I think we feel very comfortable with each other. Mm-hmm. And so we're willing to go to those places.
1: Yeah.
0: And again, I think we just believe in each other and we build each other up where it's like, oh, you don't think you can do this? You can absolutely do this.
1: Yeah. And it was exhausting.
0: Yes, it was.
1: Tell us a little bit on how you got Idiots.
0: Okay, so Idiots, first off, should I just tell the people what it's about?
1: Yeah, just hit it.
0: Okay,
1: yeah,
0: all right. So
1: this is a promo.
0: Idiots is about two guys who are down on their luck. They're both dummies. They pair up to drive this rich teenager to rehab. Mm-hmm. And what they don't realize is this teenager is a full-on psychopath. Ugh. And he is going to make their life a living hell every step of the way.
1: Every step of the way.
0: Yeah, and so for me, I actually talked to our director, Macon Blair. Shout out to Macon.
1: Shout out to Macon.
0: I talked to him about this 10 years ago. Yeah, I don't know if you knew that. And

0: at the time, I was too young to play this role. And so we just kind of, we talked about it, but we were like, this isn't the one. It's not meant to be. And then nearly 10 years go by, and I just reached out to him. I was like, whatever happened with that script? And he was like, oh, it almost went. It fell apart. And I was like, well, I'm here. If I can help in any way, I would love to be a part of this. And he came back to me a few days later, and he's like, let's go sell this thing. And so we took it out, and then we started casting it. And I was like, I know the perfect guy to be my just partner in crime. And you were the first person we went to. And I just knew that we would have a great time. And this whole movie depends on our chemistry and our banter. And I love the movie. It turned out great.
1: Yeah, I love the movie. You know, I've seen it, I think, 3 times.
0: Yeah.
1: And I rarely do that. I have a problem. This is a little inside for you guys, too. After I watch myself on screen, mm-hmm. I'm like, all right, I got it.
0: Yeah.
1: I rarely go
0: though.
1: Back.
0: And it's eat. Hard the first time watching yourself in anything, though.
1: Yeah, and I watch with a crowd. I don't watch, like, I don't get screenings.
0: That's tough. I don't do that. I want to watch it by myself in a dark room and just be like, okay, did I ruin my career or am I okay? You want to do it with an audience.
1: It's because, like, that's how I used to see all my dad's premieres and things.
0: Yeah.
1: And, like, Straight Outta Compton. That was the first time I watched with the cast.
0: Mm-mm.
1: But, like, of course, we're going to laugh at all of our jokes.
0: Sure.
1: So I just didn't feel like I didn't get what I needed until I went to the premiere. And I heard what the crowd was responding
0: to. That's fair.
1: And so, like, that's how I like to watch.
0: Yeah.
1: And it's very nerve-wracking. You know, it puts a lot of pressure on yourself when you can hear when something doesn't land
0: sure.
1: or,
0: yes.
1: you know, this, that, and the third.
0: But do you remember seeing this for the first time and being like, oh, wow.
1: Oh,
0: this feels,
1: they crushed.
0: This is hitting.
1: They crushed Sundance, baby.
0: Yeah.
1: Sundance. Listen, for those who don't know, when you go to Sundance and you show your film, if your after party is whack, you have a terrible.
0: The after party tells you everything.
1: Everything. Our after party was jumping.
0: And I have been at a whack after party at Sundance, and guess what? That movie didn't sell.
1: 100%. Our party was jumping. I was like, okay. Then I found out, like, they showed it, 7-8 times. I was like, okay.
0: I know.
1: It must be pretty good.
0: I know. And what we're trying to do with this movie, too, is, like, It's balls to the wall comedy. Like,
1: yeah.
0: It is, we are taking big swings.
1: Mm-hmm.
0: But what I love about our director, Macon, is he's got some weird sensibilities, man.
1: Yeah.
0: He'll give you the biggest laugh out loud moment of the movie, and then he'll just on a dime turn and give you something real dark and heavy.
1: Yeah.
0: And so he keeps you on your toes, though, and there's no way to predict where this movie's going.
1: Yeah, it's that making switch
0: mm-hmm.
1: where you feel comfortable.
0: Exactly.
1: You feel like, oh, man, this is working out.
0: Exactly.
1: Then, bam. Yeah, I'm pretty excited. I haven't been excited for a film that I'm in to be shown like this in a long time.
0: I mean, shit, how many events have you worn that idiot shirt to at this point?
2: It's starting to smell around here. Not going to lie.
0: You know what, though?
2: It's a little funky.
0: The excitement.
1: Yeah, dude, I have worn this. First of all, this they're going to see this 3 days in a row. You know, I only got 5 made, so I've been trying to, like, flip and, like, get them through.
3: Well, at least it's not the same one over.
1: No. Never. It would be peeling at this point. But I've worn it every week on our wrestling pod.
0: I love it.
1: Self-promo. If there's one thing my father's taught me is self-promo. I once saw him in a Big 3 hat drinking coffee out of a Big 3 mug with a Big 3 shirt watching the Big 3. The dude is a self-promoting machine.
0: Jay, can I ask you real quick? I'm gonna pivot on a dime like our director Macon does.
1: Ooh.
0: Doing the podcast thing.
1: Yeah.
0: Did it take you a while to kind of get comfortable with it and just, like, basically know how to, like, fill the space, keep the conversation going? Like, tell me about just that, those growing pains or anything like that.
1: Man, every now and then I'll go and I'll

0: interview.
1: Yeah.
0: Because they're going to give you the next question.
1: Sure, exactly.
0: If you're listening well.
1: You can come in with your plan. You can come in with your questions. But it's like the best conversations. It's like you just got to let it flow. You got to go off their energy.
0: And, exactly. And what we've always wanted to do was make a space that was different from any other show where most shows are, so tell us about what's going to happen this Monday night. Mm. And then, all right, bye. Mm. We would rather get to know the person.
1: Yes.
0: Get to, while also knowing about them, the fan. And then making the superstar still feel larger than life.
1: Okay, sure.
0: So at the end, they kind of feel like, man, we've been talking for how long?
1: Yeah.
0: And then after that, they want to come back. Just always the VIP treatment at NCW.
2: Less interview, more conversation.
0: Yeah. Yes.
2: You want to make people think that, and we've gotten these comments, it's like three friends sitting around chopping it up. And that's ultimately what we've been looking to do.
1: Exactly. Yeah. Exactly. And the listeners, they feel like they're hanging out with you when it's that case.
0: Exactly.
1: Yeah. But I mean, a year or two in, you found yourself behind Rich Eisen's desk. This is insane, man.
0: It's wild. I'm still waiting for him to call and realize it's a mistake.
1: I'm curious, have you, and I'm taking over this interview. Have you, found that doing the podcast and gaining popularity there has actually helped with your acting career too?
0: Absolutely. As far as, because when I'm not on a set, still having a camera to have to, you know,
1: get you
0: banter with, or like, you know, get it with wrestling, a lot of it is character work anyway. So like, having to keep that excitement as a host and like keeping energy up and doing those things that we would usually do while we're on set. You know, every set is like the first day of school.
1: Yes.
0: You know, exactly. So you're going to, number one, you're trying to see who's cool, who you're going to be kicking it with while also doing your job. And it's just like having a basketball court in the backyard.
1: I hear you. I mean, yeah, that first day, the first day on set, every time it's first day of school vibes, but which is why I want to bring in people that I know and love, like you.
0: Appreciate
1: it. Mason Thames is in this movie. I just worked with him. Mm-hmm. And this is what I've been just trying to do in general. It's like, I think a handful of years ago, I just started taking things in my own hands more, and I just started creating things from the ground up and just wanting to have a little bit more control. And what comes with that is being able to surround yourself with the people you feel comfortable with. And when you feel comfortable on set, you do your best work, because it's like, no one's judging me. I can be as silly and crazy as I want to be. And that's when the best stuff comes.
0: Absolutely fair. Now, speaking of being comfortable on set, I mean, you get to do movies with your wife, bro.
1: I know.
0: How cool is that?
1: It's the best.
0: And also horror.
1: We're doing horror. Yeah, horror. No, it's not a horror show doing it with her, but we are working in the horror genre. We've worked together, I think, 5 times now.
0: That's great.
1: And the most recent time, what you're referring to, is a movie called Together, which is a horror film where basically we play this couple that is, we're a codependent couple. We get infected with something that makes it so that when we're physically apart from each other, we start to feel sick. So we need to be near each other. And it starts escalating to the point where our bodies start fusing together. And so you can imagine, like, this was the most full-on experience I've had with my wife, where there were days where we were literally stuck together by a prosthetic for the entire day. And so we're going to the bathroom together, which, like, obviously we've seen each other go to the bathroom before, but I've never like stood above her, attached to her, looking into her eyes while she's going.
0: Yeah, so what's up? How you feeling about today?
1: But it was one of those movies where after every single day, we said out loud to each other, we could not have made this with anyone else. It was very intimate.
0: Now you've kind of made a name for yourself in that genre. Do you just dig horror?
1: I love it. I know you.
0: Yes.
1: I know you don't.
0: I mean, I'm cool. I hate fake blood, especially when it dries. It is the worst. Cocaine Bear, I got my hand blown up, basically. Yeah. And every wasp, mosquito, everything just wanted that syrup. I also can't use my hand.
1: Oh, sure.
0: For the rest of the movie. And it's just not a good time. But you seem to just revel in it.
1: I love them. It's I'll seek out even the bad ones. ones. I want to see them all. I don't know what it is about me, my life in general. Like, I'm pretty calm. I'm pretty even keeled. But then I just want the most violent, nasty, over-the-top stuff in my movies.
0: You gotta chill.

0: You want to talk about me going full Franco?
1: Oh, yeah. So Dave has this thing where he goes full Franco. All right. Now, this is
0: coined by O'Shea.
1: Yeah. Coined by me. When he goes full Franco, this means that this guy is not only in his acting bag, but he's almost transformed just strictly into the character and has gone over the top to make sure we get the shot. The thing we worked on, The Now, mm-hmm. which you
0: got
1: to see.
0: We're going to shout out The Now. It was on the Quibi. You guys remember Quibi? The short-lived Quibi, yes. R.I.P.?
1: Y'all didn't get Quibi? No, I remember. No crickets.
0: You guys weren't one of the nine that watched The Now?
2: I mean, I remember Quibi for sure.
1: Yeah, that, you know, bad timing. Another pandemic reference.
0: But it's what brought us together.
1: Yeah, yeah. The Quibi. Shout out to our buddy Jimmy Tatro as well. He's been on here. But yeah, that is the thing that brought us together. And there is a scene where you are in trouble, choking, if you will.
0: Oh, right.
1: And when we saw how visceral your acting was in that scene where you're, you know.
0: So, you can give it away. No one's going to see it anyway. It's me. So this is a comedy, but the opening scene of the whole show is me hanging myself.
3: Oh, yes.
0: So there's that, but it was funny. But while I was doing it, I was like, I don't know really how to fake this. And so I really leaned into it and like veins popping, blood vessels bursting.
1: Full Franco. Yeah. He's not choking.
0: Yeah.
1: But like you still went there.
0: There was a similar type scene in Idiots where I'm getting choked out. And after the first take, you go, did you just turn purple on me?
1: Yeah, like he starts changing colors. And like I see that forehead vein and I'm like, this dude is really about to make me work on my coverage.
0: But I'm curious to hear your perspective because I generally think that, again, I'm a pretty easygoing person, but when I am on a set and I am focused, and especially before like an intense scene, I get in a mode and you can see it in my eyes. Yeah.
1: Yeah. And we will, you know what? We will talk about that mode right after.
0: Okay.
1: We'll have a quick break.
3: Oh,
1: quick break. Pay some bills around here. We'll be back with more Dave Franco.
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3: Wow. So it's me giving it all while the camera's rolling. Then they call cut. I go in the corner of the room. I'm doubled over just trying to catch my breath. Yeah. But that scene in particular, I mean, that's one where I'm literally like going through security at the airport now. And the TSA guys are saying to me, 21 grams of shrooms. Like that line will follow me the rest of my life. And you know what? I love it. I love it. I'm so proud of just being a small part of that show. Had the time of my life. And another example of just being surrounded by people who I've known for 20 years. Like, yeah. I met Seth and his producing partner, Evan, on Superbad. Mm-hmm. And so when I'm around those guys, like, I remember coming into that particular scene and being like, all right, how messed up should I be? And they're like, just go for it. We'll reel you in if need be. And so I just give it everything I got. And more often than not, they're just like, go further. Go get weirder. Go crazier.
4: Right. And you know, a role that I didn't realize was you until later in life. You played Lloyd.
3: Oh, that's right.
4: Yeah.
3: Yeah, Lego Ninjago.
4: Yeah, I used to watch
3: that. What's your relationship with that movie?
4: I used to watch, like, it's one of those things that when I first wake up, you know, on my way out the door to school or whatever,
3: yeah.
4: It would be on.
3: Amazing.
4: And so, like, next thing I know, I'm watching Ninjago, like, really getting a little in the story a little bit. And then when the film comes out and you're Lloyd,
3: mm-hmm.
4: It's Lloyd, but Lloyd spelled with two L's, so his father calls him Lloyd.
3: It's clever.
4: Yeah, yeah. And yeah, so voiceover work as well.
3: Yeah, yeah.
4: So how do you feel about voiceover work? Because I just recently did my first bit of voiceover.
3: I want to talk to you about that. So I love it. Voiceover work, I've realized in recent years, the trick is being as silly and embarrassing as possible. Like, I want to walk away and just be like, I made a fool of myself in that recording. And my most recent voice work was in Hoppers. Do you see Hoppers, the Pixar film?
4: No, but I want...
5: Great movie. Well,
3: Hoppers is awesome.
5: Hoppers is awesome.
3: So I played the villain in Hoppers. And I remember while we were recording, I was like, guys, is this going to be too scary for the kids? I am unhinged
4: full
3: in
4: Franco.
3: This movie. Full Franco, but this is a kids movie now. And so what they told me after the fact is there was a scene, and it wasn't even what I did. It was what the animators did. There's a scene where my character does... Do you remember the backwards walk down the stairs in The Exorcist?
4: Yeah, the spider crawl? Yeah, yeah.
3: They did that in a kids movie.
4: Oh, yeah.
3: And they were like, okay... We need to draw the line at The Exorcist for this Pixar film. But I can't tell you how many parent friends of mine have reached out to me and said, thank you for giving my children nightmares forever.
4: Yeah, see, these are the compliments that make Full Franco a thing. All right, there's no putting out this fire. I need people to understand this.
3: Tell me your experience with animation, though.
4: So it was kind of... It was an audition, you know, it was an audition I can't give, obviously, NDAs, people. I'm filming television, so say Jack. You know what it is. But it was an audition and did it over at Sony, was there. And usually, you know, I've done music before, you know, I know the record.

0: Live, but finding the voice with the directors and then like going through the lines and that whole process, it was new to me, but I got the role.
1: There we go.
0: Got the role. I'll let y'all know more as things progress.
1: Okay.
0: But yeah, got it, and it was refreshing.
1: Let me tell you what to ask for.
0: Okay.
1: All right. When I went in the first time for Hoppers, and I had never seen this before, there was this bar in front of the microphone. And I was like, guys, what's this bar all about?
0: Mm-hmm.
1: And they're like, oh, you know, if you want to lean on it or just use it in any way. I was like, I don't think I'm going to use the bar.
0: Mm.
1: Cut to me at the end of the session. I am gripping this bar with all of my might. I am propelling myself into the air. I am pouring sweat.
0: Sweat?
1: What I found out about this bar, it's called the Adam Driver Bar.
2: Oh.
0: No way.
1: Yeah, and I guess when he was doing some sort of voice work for Star Wars, he wanted something to hold on to get him into the scene. And now you've got a
0: monster.
1: Yes.
0: Oh, man, I love stuff like that.
1: Got to go in and ask for the bar, baby.
0: Right. Yo, that's all-wheel drive there.
2: Driver bar.
0: I love that. Yeah, I got to talk to him now.
1: Mm-hmm. Yeah, you're in that Star Wars family. You got an in.
0: Yeah, right. By the way, film and television. I'm in Star Wars.
1: Obi-Wan
0: Kenobi. Shout out Disney Plus.
1: Question for you.
0: Answer for you.
1: Okay. Shay, one thing we know about Shay is he knows things about things.
0: Yeah, I know things about stuff.
1: Give us two quick facts about sharks that I don't know about.
0: About sharks?
1: Yeah.
0: Okay. My three most feared sharks are the great hammerhead.
1: Uh-huh.
0: You know, the great hammerhead, they have these pockets under their face, these gel pockets that pretty much pick up the electromagnetic field that we all give
1: off.
0: You've
1: proven my point. Shay knows things about
0: you. Yeah. So, like, they can find you basically off your heartbeat, even if you're hiding.
1: Wow.
0: Can't stand them. The Mako is the fastest shark in the water. And my most feared shark is the tiger shark because he eats everything.
1: Oh, wow.
0: They have found full suits of armor inside sharks. This has been Shay Knows Things About Stuff.
2: Wow.
1: Shay, what's your favorite role that you've done?
0: Besides Ice Cube, because it just means something.
1: Of course,
0: you know. It means nothing beats Star Wars.
1: Ooh.
0: And I don't die.
1: Ooh, tell us a little bit about that Star Wars experience.
0: It was just like a dream come true. It was one of those things that I wish my grandmother Dolores was alive to see, because Star Wars was like our thing, you know? Like, she loved Star Wars, and to be able to see me in it, you know, of course I know that in some realm she did, but it was something special to me to listen to the music as I drove to work, you know, to see Ewan McGregor, you know, as Obi-Wan every day at work. And I might have stayed a couple of days to watch Vader too.
1: Of course.
0: Vader. But yeah, man, that was something special to me. But Ingrid Goes West, surprisingly.
1: Yeah.
0: Ingrid Goes West, because that was my first time stepping out, picking a role on myself.
1: Yeah.
0: Real quick, I just want to say goodbye to friends at radio.
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4: 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Earlier on the show, actor Dave Franco. Coming up, WWE superstar Jade Cargill. Actor Utkarsh Ambudkar. And now, sitting in for Rich, O'Shea Jackson Jr.
5: Yeah, yeah, yeah.

0: Welcome back to the Rich Eisen Show. My man Dave Franco killing the game.
1: Yeah, that was dope.
0: But TJ.
1: Yeah, man.
0: It's time for our next guest, man.
1: Let's go.
0: And you know, we've been dying to get this person for the No Contest Wrestling Podcast, but we understood we had a guest list to fill out for the Rich Eisen Show.
1: Plus, you got to get to a certain level to attract some of the greatness. And
0: especially somebody who's had gold around her waist, you know, doing big things, and some might say taking the wrestling world by storm. TJ, here to talk about her upcoming match at Clash in Italy against Rhea Ripley for the WWE Women's Championship. Please welcome WWE superstar Jade Cargill.
2: Man.
0: How you
2: What's
0: doing
2: up,
0: there, Jade?
2: Guys? How y'all doing?
3: Hey, I'm good. Just touched down here in Barcelona. Tired, but hey, we're here. We're gonna get it going.
1: Barcelona.
3: Yeah, not big flex. I mean, I'm working. I'm trying to enjoy myself at the same time, but I'm working.
0: Listen, we just in LA in traffic. So, you know, Barcelona.
3: I love that for you. I love that. I live in Atlanta, so I am no stranger to that traffic. It's just bad.
0: Right. So, it's not even that she's still fresh into WWE. You know, you're going on your third year. You've had a couple of WrestleManias under your belt.
3: Yeah.
0: What goes into your mind as you head into this match with Rhea Ripley, but also that European crowd? You know, they get a little rowdy overseas.
3: Yeah.
0: You know, does that go into your mind as you go into this match?
3: No, not at all. I'm going to approach this match totally different. Like I was saying in previous interviews, I was more so just playing with my food and not going for the kill. Mm. Just entertaining the crowd, getting all high on that. And then she took advantage and she struck when the opening was there. But the European crowd is crazy. It's electric. It's nothing like it. I love coming to Europe. I think last time I was in Europe, I had a match against Liv. That didn't go as planned. But either way, the crowd is so electric. And I'm hoping to hear a crowd full of booze tomorrow. Well, Sunday.
0: Now, you see right there, TJ,
1: yep.
0: She's feeding off the booze. Now, we've seen you do some face work, but you seem to be in your bag with the heel work.
1: Indeed.
0: You have a little bit more fun as a heel.
3: Yeah, I'm natural. I'm a natural heel. People hate what they can't be. You get what I'm saying? Like, I

0: look good. I smell good. I mean, I'm one of one. Nobody has a body like mine. And this is year round. This is not just for a season, a competition, or whatever you want to call it. I'm just naturally blessed. And I'm gorgeous, by the way. So it's not just about the body. It's about the face as well. There's not one woman that looks like me, regardless of how hard they work. I'm just God given. So
1: let them know.
0: It is what it is.
2: And it's fun being a bad guy.
1: What's listen, bad about
0: so,
1: that?
0: It's so funny. I mean, and people just, envy that. People envy what they can't be. And my haters keep me paid. I love it. Good or bad, people talking about me, I'm still going to trend.
1: Yo, I'm saying, you said bad. Like, there's a she's stating facts about herself. She's saying stuff that we can look at and see everything she's saying is correct. I don't see that being a bad guy, Jade. I'm just saying, you're just letting them
0: know. You got to think about it. I didn't come from, this is not something that I always wanted to do. That's something that people can hate on. And being that my first match ever was on live TV against Shaquille O'Neal, against our champion, Cody Rhodes, who gets that? Unless you're legacy, no way. I was thrown on TV. People can say what they want, but I continue to tread, swim. I've been champion. And that's 5 years in the game. Mm. I've always been on the main roster. You get what I'm saying? Like, experiment or not, it's working. So I can see how people can dislike that. Although I don't take it for, I don't take disadvantage of that because I work really, really, I don't take advantage of that. I work really, really hard from where I'm at, but people gonna hate. Regardless of what it is. I mean, I got all this stacked up outside of this. I'm truly blessed. That's envy. I'm blessed. You're blessed. I'm blessed. We all blessed. But what I eat don't make you anything. So
2: now you talked about that championship. Now you know what you know, the road that you took to get to the position that you were in. But on the No Contest Wrestling podcast, we have something that I like to, you know, in my own personal, I coined it the Mark Henry question because the first time I asked it was to Mark Henry and, you know, his answer still stuck with me to this day. But that first night after you won the title, what was it like putting your head on the pillow as champion of the world?
0: No one's asked me this question.
1: You see,
0: things go by so fast, you know, in wrestling. Before you know it, in a blink of eye, your career is done. I really didn't have time to digest that because I was off to the next thing. I mean, because I told myself, and it was just something I said I was going to do. It felt like a checkpoint in my career. And I'm headed towards a direction that I want to be, and that's to be a legend, whether people like it or not. But I felt blessed. I felt blessed. I felt worthy. And it was just something I always said. I manifested. I said, this was exactly what I'm going to do. So what's next? What's next? What's next? Keep giving it to me. Keep feeding me. So more than anything, I felt blessed, but in wrestling, as you know, it's off to the next PLE, it's off to the next SmackDown, it's just off to the next PR, whatever. It's just off to the next, but I felt very blessed in that moment. And I did what I said I was going to do.
2: Yeah, that part. Key thing right there. Now, I know you told us you were in Barcelona. I know a little tidbit, you know, a little thing that you like to do in your spare time. I want to ask if you had a chance to do it over there in Barcelona. You like to check out historical cemeteries. What is that?
0: I just did it. I just came back. I can't tell you the name, but we actually, I had Ricky Saints join me, and we were trying to find the grave, the Kiss of Death.
1: Shout out to Ricky.
0: And we put it, shout out to Ricky. The cemetery was so huge, and they were closing in like 45 minutes, but we did the best we can do. But yes, I already visited a cemetery. I had to. It's one off the cliff when you first get in that I really want to check out as well. So maybe before SmackDown tomorrow, I'll check that out. But you guys got to check it out. And don't knock it until you try it. I know it's like what is she nuts? Is she insane? But it's pretty cool to sit back and look at life in a different lens. And just, I like to just, I don't know, it's so peaceful. But
2: yeah, bet.
0: It's so peaceful. I know. So I knew that was coming after what I said, I figured. But it's so peaceful. And it's just like, just looks, it gives you a different perspective.

0: perspective on life.
1: Guys, the Kiss of Death statue located in Poblenou Cemetery in Barcelona, a 1930 marble sculpture, a winged skeleton gently kissing a young man on the forehead.
0: Yeah.
2: Yeah, that's what Jay Cargill looking for.
0: But they have, I think, it's a saint in there as well that we had seen. And it was candles burning all the way to the bottom. Nothing but like Jesus pieces. And it was pretty, it was a lot. It was a lot, but it's very historical. So just check out some, you guys got some amazing cemeteries there in LA. You got what, the Hollywood Cemetery?
2: Yeah.
0: So it's, Just try it. Don't knock it till you try it.
2: Absolutely. I'll take TJ.
0: I can't, like, if I say something, it's going to sound off the wall, and I don't want you to make a joke about it.
2: So, no, I got you.
0: I'm like, let me just keep these thoughts to myself before we get too deep.
2: I got you. You got something?
3: Oh, I definitely got something. I got so many questions, but, you know, most of them got to be saved until we can actually get
2: until we get our show. You know,
3: Real quick, she mentions smelling good. Let me make sure I smell good.
2: Yeah, do your thing, Jefferson.
3: A little Baccarat Rouge here. Make sure I smell good to talk to Jade.
0: Okay.
3: Now, Jade, you talked about questions you hadn't been asked before, and so we already know what you got going on this weekend with the PLE, clashing Italy, going for the championship again. I'm going to ask you something that you probably haven't been asked before. I'm going to give you a scenario. There's a, let's say there's an exhibition women's basketball tournament going on, right? And so I know you played at Jacksonville University. You had some game in hoops. Okay. I need, and this is kind of a takeoff of O'Shea and I's favorite question from our pod about a bar fight, which we will ask you one day, but this is different. I do need you to assemble a team. I need you to assemble a team of women from the company that you would pick to be on this team with you as you try to win this exhibition tournament.
0: Lash, of course. She played in the WNBA, of course. I would, Naya played basketball as well. Uh-huh. So that's two. Bailey. And Bailey was at the All-Star game, right? About 2 years ago. I was like, why wouldn't you guys have me on this? What is happening? Bailey, so that's three. Counting more, me is four. And then I believe that Bianca played basketball as well. Uh-huh. So that's five. So I'll let Bianca be the point guard, I think, because she played ball, or I'll be the point guard. I'll have Lash be my forward, and I'll have Naya be the center.
3: All right, well, look.
2: That was like a perfectly wrapped answer, right?
3: And every one of them can ball.
0: Don't you see it?
3: I see it.
0: Four of us play. I think all of us play ball. I think Naya, myself, and Lash are the only ones that play collegiate. I think Lash and myself are the only ones that went pro. She went to the WNBA. I went overseas. Mm-hmm. So, I think we'll, I mean, against who? I'm trying to think against who. Who will we be going up against?
3: I mean, does it matter?
2: You take somebody that's going to lose.
3: They're taking L's anyway, so
0: exactly,
3: it don't matter.
0: Exactly.
3: But it just goes.
0: I think the All-Star game needs to holler at me.
3: That's what's up. And that just goes to show these women, man, who wrestle, they come from all various different backgrounds and athletic. You know, you have volleyball players, gymnasts, basketball players. For people who aren't familiar with the WWE and what these women are doing, they come from all walks of life to become superstars, and they just prove that they can do it all.
2: While the haters are picking chips out their beard, you know, leaving ridiculous comments.
0: Now, you said it, I didn't say it, but I think I'm going to take that. I might take that. I can use it.
2: I got you. Now, you listed your teammates right there, but let's talk about B-Fab and Meechan. Number one, I love seeing them in a main event spotlight. You know, those who have been watching knows on the work that they put in, so it's always great to see them uplifted. From what I heard, that Saturday night main event, you kind of, it's cold under that bus. You said that the loss came because of them. Is everything all good? What are we looking for in Italy?
0: I said we. But we learned from that. I told them to go after. I gave them the bone. I literally gave them the bone. I threw Rhea out. That was our opportunity. That was our opportunity to capitalize on. And they hesitated. If you go back and look at Mania, they hesitated. They didn't listen to me. Mm-hmm. Why would you not listen to me? But at the same time, I was toying with my food as well. I was out there hen slammed back and forth, laughing, messing with the crowd, got caught up in the lights. I say we learned our lesson, you know, because it's, you know, like we're out there to win. But at the end of the day, they didn't listen to me. And we said that we're going to do better.

0: and forth because we're here to take over. We're not here to blend in. I know damn sure I'm not. I didn't come to WWE to just blend in. That's something I already stand out. Now I just got to do the work. I already went to the top, but I need to stay at the top. And if y'all gonna be with me, then we need to keep this together and keep being strong and keep pushing like we know we can do.
1: Right, with the athleticism of B-Fat, Meechan is always down to do dirty work. You know, she loves her kendo stick in a trash can. She, you know, she'll go hard. Now, are y'all prepared?
0: She's our pit bull. She's our pit bull, I would say. I would say B-Fat is like the more calculated one. She's the one that can, you know, kind of play with anybody mentally. And I would say that Meechan is the pit bull. Like, she's going to attack first. She's going to go after people first, where everybody got to be like, all right, calm down. And I'm just the boss. Like, I just be sitting there like, all right. Like, and when it's time for me to come in, I just clean up. Like, if I have to come in, then power needs to speak. Something needs to tremble. So I'm just sitting back, letting them do the work. And when it's time for me to come in, like I did at Saturday Night Main Event, I make that difference.
1: Now, before they were your teammates, TJ, you remember, back in the day. Mm-hmm. The Cocoa Butter Avengers. Naomi.
2: Yes, sir.
1: Bianca. Y'all were shutting it down. Take us through that WrestleMania moment with the three of you guys and what you remember fondly about that team before.
2: I remember
1: Jimmy
2: fondly.
1: And Montez.
2: Had to mess everything up.
1: Messed everything up.
0: The weight is going to make people want it more. There's so many storylines that can be done out of Naomi and I, out of Bianca and I, out of Naomi and Bianca, out of all three of us sitting down and getting to the nitty gritty of it. All of us having a triple threat. It's so many different storylines, and, you know, life happens. But I know that it just leaves the fans wanting more. And at the moment, especially at Mania, you know, at that time, I was very blessed. I'm working with two legends, women who are going to be in the Hall of Fame, undoubtedly. And I was like, okay, now I got to show them what I can do. Like, they great, but I got to rise to the occasion and I got to perform as well because it's Black excellence.
1: Absolutely.
0: And I want to do nothing but continue to bring that to the mat. And I want to do nothing but help the next generation and get better and better and better, represent more and more and more. We have women down at NXT that are going to carry the torch after me and after them. And we just want to continue that legendary run.
1: Now, a big brother of mine and TJ's is the legendary Mark Henry. And Mark told me to ask you, what does the name Rip Roger mean to you?
0: So when I first started, you know, Mark Henry is a dad to me. Like, he's, I go to for advice. And if I'm not doing good in the ring, best believe he's going to call me and chew me out. He's one of those guys.
1: Yep.
0: Because at the end of the day, he put his favor in me and his legacy in me, Bianca, Samantha, you know, like, it's so many people he trusts us, bro. He trusts us so much, right? So we're continuing his legacy, and we want to do that through our legacy. I forgot the question. I'm so sorry. Rip Rogers. Oh, my gosh. Okay, so when I first got into the industry, he told me to go see Rip Rogers. I went to go see Rip Rogers. He's a grizzled old man. He's not going to get mad if I said that. And he put me through the ringer. I mean, like, he popped me over the back. I was training sun up to sundown. He was giving it to me because one of the things that Mark Henry told me is, you know, this is not going to be a cakewalk. Like, wrestling is a crappy sandwich and you just going to have to eat it. Everything is not glitter and gold. Like, you're going to have to do this sometimes and do work you don't want to do. And, like, he was putting me through the ringer. And Rip Rogers tore my butt up. But I was like, I can't let this old man show me up because he comes from, you know, back in the day where it's a whole different type of training. And he put me through the ringer and he seen I came out on top. He was like, oh, my God, this is a tough, you know, curse word. But he was like, this is a tough woman. He was like, this is a tough woman. Like, OK, all right. I see you're not just pretty. Like, it's a lot of pretty girls that just come up here. But now you work hard and you can take a punch because he hit me one time that was so hard. And I was like, is that it? Like, OK, like, keep going. And that's just the athlete in me. Like, I just it's I like when people tell me I can't do nothing, like, or I'm not going to amount to something that I said I was going to do.

0: like, I love that. And I feed off of that. And I use that as motivation. So he was trying to get me to quit the entire time. The entire time he was trying to get me to quit. And I just would not quit. I just would not quit. I was like, okay, you can hit me harder. You can have somebody come in here and give me a pop me, give me a forearm, do what you got to do. And I'm going to bounce back. That's fine. That's fine. Like, I welcome all that. And Rip Roger put me through the ringer. And that was one of the first people that Mark Henry put me in contact with. And he was like, all right, I'm going to see how hard, like, how tough you are. And it was insane. So he's a crazy old man. And he put me through the ringer, phenomenal wrestler, historical wrestler, mm-hmm. and he put me through the ringer, and I came out on top.
1: Well, the great Mark Henry spoke very highly of you. He said that you are a sponge, you are competitive, and that you are tough, and if he could place a bet, he said you're going to be one of the greatest of all time. And everybody can check Jade out as she goes for the WWE Women's Championship against Rhea Ripley this weekend, Sunday, May 31st at Clash in Italy, 2 p.m. Eastern, 11 a.m. Pacific. Jade, thank you. We got to get you on our no contest show soon.
0: I will hope so. Don't give all the questions now. We got more to talk about.
2: Yeah, we got
1: Jade Cargill, everybody. Thank you, Jade. Thank you, Jade. Have a great day.
0: Thank you. Thank you for having me.
2: Of course.
1: Jade Cargill. Hey, you know, I got to do one of these reads, you know?
2: Yeah, because we got to keep the lights on.
1: Keep the lights on around here. 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
4: Gotta love Adam Driver randomly licking people. And can't even remember.
2: Yeah, we just showed an Adam Driver classic replay from in our TV only. Have you ever met him, Jay?
5: No, and I really want to.
6: He was so cool. I was like, Brockman and I were just talking, like remembering this, and I was like, yeah. I already thought he was cool. I liked him as an actor.
2: Yeah, same.
6: Liked him so much more after he was.
2: Yeah, he was very chill that day. I didn't want to leave. He was just kind of hanging out.
4: Yeah, that's the power of the Rich Eisen show.
2: Yeah, it's
4: awesome. Haven't left yet.
2: No, you work here now. Yeah. You have an employee ID number.
4: He just I still don't have a car to the building. But a quick little random Star Wars story, since, you know, I was in Star Wars. But so they invite me to Star Wars Day, which is like a celebration, you know. And I'm thinking I'm going to go up there and be on the panel, look cool. So I was like, I get a plus one, taking my little sister. We're headed to Anaheim. I'm thinking I'm about to be the man, right? So we get there, and they give me the credential says guest. And I'm like, hold on now. I'm in the cast. They'd be like, yeah, but, you know, you don't pop on until episodes 4, 5, and 6, and we haven't revealed your character yet. So, like, they're not really going to ask you anything. So, like, you know, we got you a seat in the audience. So I'm there, and I'm like, well, this is not as cool. But then John Williams and Harrison Ford comes out. John Williams does, like, 5 songs. We sing them Happy Birthday with Harrison Ford. And then afterwards, they were like, you want to go to Disneyland? I was like, yeah. And for free, got to skip lines. We go to the Star Wars ride that they spent $1 billion
2: on. It's so nice, by the way.
4: Yeah. And Ron Howard was there. Ron Howard goes, hey, aren't you in Swagger? Okay, so now me and Ron Howard and my sister are on the Star Wars ride, and there was one guy with him, a tall dude. I couldn't remember his face, but he was talking to Ron Howard. Later on in life, you know, the presidential election and things go on, and Vice President J.D. Vance is on TV, and my sister goes, that's the dude that was with Ron Howard.
2: J.D. Vance?
4: Yes. So I rode the Star Wars ride with my sister, Ron Howard, and Vice President J.D. Vance. What a random story. There you guys
6: You
4: go.
6: Never shared that one.
2: Wow.
6: That is
4: Terzo in Iowa. Let's take his call. He's a regular. Yeah. Terzo, how you doing, man?
2: What up, man?
7: What up, guys? What's up, O'Shea, man? It's a pleasure to be able to talk to you, other than you're desecrating that beautiful desk with all that Lambs gear on there.
4: Whoa, whoa, whoa. Go Rams, go.
6: He's a Niners fan.
4: Go Rams, go.
2: Who's hoes?
6: He's a Niners.
4: Niners? Oh, man. 3 Super Bowls, no win. That's hard to do.
7: Yeah, it's also funny whenever we have 5 of them already in the case, though, too. So just saying.
4: Yeah, on the History Channel. Yeah, I know. Spurs OKC?
7: Oh, yeah. I know they're before. They're before your time. I know you're still a youngin', so it's all right.
6: Hey,
4: thank you, man. Thank you, man. It's the lighting.
7: Hey, O'Shea, man. I want to give you a shout out. That Trailers for Idiots looks absolutely hilarious. I got a couple buddies that would fit right into those roles. And it brings back some memories of college for me, man. So that's going to be a great movie. Looking forward to it.
4: Thank you. I appreciate it, man. August 28th, everybody.
7: Hey, with that, with your painting, I know a perfect place to hang that up. Brockman, I think that would look great in Carl's place, just right up above the ball.
2: Oh,
7: I think
2: man.
7: That
2: oh,
7: would
2: wow.
7: fit in perfectly.
6: Carl's place, where he's from Iowa, they're big Rich Eisen show fans.
2: Yeah, you're probably there right now. Are you at the bar right now, Terzo?
7: I wish I was, but I'm stuck in the office today.
4: Ah. Hardworking man, that Terzo.
7: Be a lot cooler if I was.
2: What else we got, bud?
7: Hey, so with SGA just kind of being the, you know, anointed farmer of fouls, it's kind

0: kind of funny to me that how everybody's making a stink of it right now during the playoffs and this run, whenever he was still, you know, the overall favorite for the MVP, when I still should have, I thought it was Jokic the whole entire time, but we didn't criticize SGA throughout the regular season for what he's been doing, but we're doing it now. So I just have a hard time with kind of talking out of both sides of their mouths. At this point, it's what we expect. We gave him the MVP for it. It's how he plays the game. I think we just have to let it go and go from there.
1: You know,
2: I think he was getting criticized for it though.
1: Yeah, it also helps, you know, when everybody is watching during the playoffs. You know, everybody, that's everything true. Is so magnified during the playoffs. Everything is under a microscope so much, and it's hard to watch. It's just hard to watch. And it reminds me of the Harden MVP, obviously, you know, him going back to back, which is a huge accomplishment. But when you start to look at those things, it's just like, what would he be if he didn't get these? And then you start looking at those points. And I mean, anybody who follows my Twitter knows I've gone on quite a few referee rants. So I told my family that I would be good. But Terzo, this is the first positive conversation I've ever heard about SGA, man. So, yeah, good on you. How do you feel about that?
0: It's just watching the game. I know I'm a huge basketball fan. I'm not a fan of how it goes down, but we got to take the good with the bad, and it's just the way it is right now. Let's just enjoy, you know, a good series, and hopefully I'm not right in thinking that they win tonight. Wimby shows up and we get a game seven, and it's an epic game seven as well too, before we get to see these Knicks fans go crazy.
1: Yeah, gotta love them, man. Hey, Terzo, thank you for the call, man.
0: Appreciate you guys.
1: Hopefully we get a game seven. I'm all behind him for that game seven.
3: Man, I would love nothing more than a game seven tonight, but I don't know. You just don't magically find your legs after they seemingly have left you in game five. I don't know if just the one day of rest is going to do much for San Antonio, but can't shoot 4-15. Fox and Wemby can't go 4-15 each. Like you mentioned earlier, can't shoot 29% from three. You know, I don't know. Are we going to get home cooking for the Spurs tonight?
1: You know.
3: I know that's what you think is going to happen.
1: Yeah, I do. Home cooking is so, and obviously this is from the guy who won the bubble championship where there was no home cooking because nobody was at home. But like home, the idea of home cooking makes me so angry. And yeah, I think it's going to make for compelling television if in one of these Western, one of these

0: argue about.
1: Yeah, to hate each other.
0: Here it is. Yeah, right. So we need that game seven. A call has been made.
1: Zach Zarba tonight is the crew chief.
0: Yep. You got his jersey? I'm sure SGA does. Now, something I want to talk to you about, Chris, these next two subjects.
1: Okay, Shay.
0: I know you're a Drake May guy.
1: I like Drake May a lot, yeah.
0: Now, did you hear how he was, I don't even know if it's criticized or complimented. You know, did you hear about it, TJ?
1: Have you heard the sound about him being thick?
0: Yeah, more like cake.
2: I read it, but I didn't actually hear the sound. I just read something.
1: It's hilarious.
0: Can we get that? Can we hear that?
3: Rude question. Are you thicker with two C's? Is that the way you're supposed to say it? Is that kind of like the hip thing? Are you thicker with two C's? Is that how it's supposed to be? Or
4: I think that's pause, if that's anything. I think that's not the way to put it, but...
3: Do you feel conditioned as far as another year of experience, just your body getting ready for this?
4: I think that's just part of, you know, having a long season and be able to take some time off and come back into it and get your body right for the beginning of the season. I think it's kind of how the NFL works, a long season, and, you know, you tend to, you know, lose some muscle or lose some weight as the season goes on. You try to maintain that. That's what you try to build, you know, during the offseason and maintain during the season. So that's kind of the nature of it, and just trying to, you know, be my best version of myself, and that's, you know, physically and mentally.
0: Pardon?
1: Excuse
0: me?
1: Here's the thing.
2: He handled it correctly, first off.
1: First off, he did.
2: He threw the pause in there.
1: A-plus handling of that situation. That's the leadership that you want out of your quarterback.
0: What you drafted, right?
1: And your MVP. That's what you want right there. But can old white dude reporters stop asking cringe questions?
0: Talk to them, Chris.
1: Like, this happens at dudes talking to the female athletes and dudes talking to young players. Stop trying to relate to them. Yeah. Just ask your question and stop talking so they can answer it. What are we doing?
5: Are you thicker with two C's?
1: Is that what the kids are saying these days?
0: Pardon? Excuse me? I feel assaulted.
2: All right. Why do you feel assaulted? He didn't ask you?
0: No, I'm saying, first of all.
1: I mean, he like side-eyed him and kind of did a.
0: There's no way he said that.
1: He's like, first off, pause situation. Yeah. And then, like, come on.
0: Yeah, go get me a sweatshirt and put it around my waist. Oh, here, looking at Drake May's thighs like that. What are we talking about here? Look at your hips looking thicker with two C's. Fat with a PH. Whoa.
1: Juicy.
0: What is happening over there in New England? I had to ask you, man.
1: Man, that was so weird.
0: Yeah.
1: But I'm so glad that we have a leader and a champion right there to answer, to kind of brush the question off, get back on top. It's like he shedded the defender, ran for the first down, made a play, and got a great answer out there. Like, what do we, stop.
0: Cake May.
1: You're making us all look bad with these dumbass questions.
0: Drake the Cake May. What is happening?
1: Yeah, so we're going to start calling him Cake May
0: now? Yeah, Cake May. I'm telling you, bro. Cake May's in the building.
2: I will never participate in that. But that is,
0: I would be funny. Furious.
1: Cake May. Come on.
0: Please no. Please do. It's all that reporter's fault. I need to know his name. I need to know where he is right now just so I have an idea of what vicinity he's in.
1: Did he, like, run that question by his kids?
0: He wrote that down last night.
1: Or his wife or something? Like,
2: nah, because his kids would have told him not to.
1: That's what I'm going to ask Drake tomorrow, guys.
0: Yeah.
1: Two C's.
0: Two C's. Thick. Gotta love me some football. Also,
2: you know, it's funny. He probably asked one of their kids, and they were like, "Dad, no.
1: Dad, please don't do that."
0: the third one was like, "Yeah, do it. See what happens."
1: Dad, no.
0: But you guys know we've talked about basketball, talked about football, but you guys know me,
2: and we talk wrestling a little.
0: Well, and we talk wrestling, but you know me, TJ.
2: I do know you.
0: Love me some baseball.
1: Diehard baseball fan.
0: Whoa, hold on.
1: Yeah, okay.
0: Yeah, it was all I needed. Thank you. Appreciate you guys.
2: I can't believe that the person outside of the Jackson family that loves you more than any other human being, Mike Del Tufo,
1: is not here.
2: Not here today.
0: I know.
2: All this dude talks is about, I got to show this to Shay, or Shay's going to think this is funny. I'm like, man, are you in love with him or something?
0: He's not here today. I had his back in this hostile work environment. That is RES, man. You guys are

0: jackals.
1: Do you feel that the work environment is hostile right now?
2: No, we've been chill all day.
1: Okay, yeah.
2: So you know what the common denominator is?
1: Del Tufo? Oh, wait a second. We get the horns ready?
2: Bro,
3: I've upgraded the horns.
2: Come on, man. When your boy, in the big chair, it's a chill environment. Get a couple of celebs, talk a couple of, trash to callers. It's what you want out here. What?
1: Makes for a good day at work, yo.
2: It's a great day at work. But, Chris, I remember you were telling me that Shohei Ohtani should stop pitching.
3: Oh, he sure did.
2: How's that been working out for you?
4: Look, here's the thing.
2: Okay. Here's the thing. We're here for you.
4: You have a same age child as me.
2: Yes.
4: So you've probably seen Moana a few times.
2: Mm-hmm.
4: What can I say except you're welcome.
2: You're welcome.
4: Oh, boy.
2: You're welcome. Sicko. I should have.
4: You're welcome. I clearly, overreaction Monday, this is probably on a Tuesday, is on in the Dodger clubhouse.
2: Okay.
4: Like, Ohtani is, scrolling YouTube, and this is in his For You feed, and he was inspired by me saying, look, can't do both because one takes away from the other, right?
2: Yeah.
4: You're a great pitcher this year. You're hitting 240. You don't pitch for two seasons, and you're the greatest hitter of all time. Okay? Now, ever since if you want to roll it, Mike, ever since I said this, enough with the pitching sideshow. Ohtani needs to go back to hitting only, or the Dodgers not going to make the NLCS.
5: So you think he's not hitting well because he's pitching?
4: 1,000%. I don't know how you could dispute that. Guy doesn't pitch for 2 years. We see 50-50 in the greatest offensive player we've ever seen. Now we're back to pitching? What is he hitting, 240?
5: It's just baseball, man. It happens. It just happens.
4: I don't know. I went to a couple games over the weekend. Didn't hit the broadside of a barn.
5: I hear you. I get it.
4: Something's off.
5: I know. You got Braves mania over there.
4: Enough with the pitching. No one cares.
5: Untrue. No one cares.
4: It is true. We're there to see you hit.
5: Untrue.
4: We're there to see you hit. We're not there to see you do something cool every fifth day. We're there to see you do something awesome every day. Let's hit. Now look, again.
3: Mm-hmm. Hold on.
2: We're outside of a barn.
6: No.
4: What can I say? Except you're welcome.
2: Except you're welcome.
4: Since then, I don't think he's given up a hit, and he has not one, but two leadoff home runs. Did he do it again last night?
1: Yeah. I said two leadoff home runs.
2: Yeah, he's a freak. He is the monster that we all know and love around here.
3: That is the worst
2: in Los Angeles. And the greatest thing that baseball has ever seen, Shohei Ohtani. I might just go by O'Shea Ohtani for the I might have to
4: How
2: talk
4: is
2: to
4: this the mom. First time we have said that?
1: Yeah, right?
2: It just happens. When I'm in the chair, we got good energy.
4: O'Shea Ohtani
2: is here, man.
1: Now I'm going to put up on Twitter, better nickname that we've cultivated the last 10 minutes. Cake, May, or O'Shea Ohtani.
4: Oh,
1: which one's better?
4: Gosh.
2: Cake May is dangerous.
1: That's the only time I'm going to say that.
3: Is your dad going to make one of these with three? When we get another one?
2: That's what I said. I was like, the guy who ever designed, by the way,
1: these are awesome.
2: For those
1: who
2: don't know.
1: Did you pass those out today?
2: You see these right here.
1: Did your boy get one?
2: This is what happens when Shay is hosting. We got little versions of my dad in tiny cars. Right now, I told my dad, the guy who designed this one is like sweating thinking about a third. All right?
4: Yeah.
2: Him in the lowrider.
4: In the lowrider.
2: Both trophies. You see him on the side. My dad is so weirdly become the honorary mascot of.
4: He's like the face of the team.
2: It's insane. We are a strong Laker household, and the Dodgers. We all sit and watch and hope, and we sat there and watched Yu Darvish and all those moments and things like that, cheering for Agon and the boys, and I told you my first baseball game ever was actually at Shea Stadium, and it was terrible. Mike Piazza killed us, but now Dodgers are like they're part of the family. Shohei Ohtani could borrow my car if he wanted to. He's got a plate at the house. So it's been incredible giving these out to the guys, but I'll do that during the break.

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0: 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Big dogs doing big dog work.
1: Big dog.
0: Yeah, was that day that I didn't know my dad was on and then I came on next?
2: Yes.
3: Yeah. It's funny because I'm literally, I pulled the picture up. I'm sending the picture home so they can share it later. Let me go ahead and send on this.
1: That was 2018. Yeah. 2018, I think.
0: Yeah, August 13th, 2018.
1: Yeah. Was that your first day on the show or?
0: I feel like I came with him for Straight Outta, did I not come with him for Straight Outta Compton? But that was for sure for Godzilla. Had to be for Godzilla.
3: Yeah, I'm pretty sure. Because I'm pretty sure this was the first day you and I met.
0: Yeah, it was with the blue.
3: Yeah, with the blue
0: check. Yeah, that's for Godzilla.
3: It's funny. We talk about this on the wrestling pod. The first time, you know, people know, some might know, that before I got put on this position, I used to produce social media. And I would go into the green room and I would, you know, play little games and interview guests before they came out to talk to Rich. And so I literally have the first

0: time you and I ever met, I had that recorded, and you and I were just chopping it up about wrestling randomly, never knowing where that was going to lead us, you know, years later. So
1: that was technically also the day that that seed was planted?
0: Yeah, I mean, in a way.
1: What an important day. What an important day August 13th, 2018 was. I mean, I got to look at it as my show anniversary, NCW's, the first planting of that seed. It's an important day.
0: Yeah.
1: My daughter's birthday is August 4th. August is hot.
2: August
1: is,
0: I mean, literally August.
1: Yeah, August, yeah, August is
0: very, temperatures,
1: very hot. Man.
3: Idiots coming out.
1: Idiots?
2: 826. Oh, Felly.
3: Hey.
1: August 28th.
0: 28.
1: You see 26. That?
2: Felly trying to get an Idiots too.
1: Bro, that was that.
3: Oh, I'm made
1: for Kobe
3: that.
1: To LeBron. That was, no. That was that Kobe to Shaq. Kobe to Shaq, Portland Trail Blazers, an actual moment. An actual moment, right?
0: By the way,
1: just gonna make it all
0: I still remember where I was.
2: Yeah, me too. Where were you for that game?
1: Honestly, my mom. I believe my mom was in the hospital because my little brother was born June 1st that year.
2: Wow.
1: Yeah. Crazy. That's what a wild moment. Shout out to Sharif. I love you. You know,
2: wait, your Sharif? Brother or Abdul Rahim?
1: No, my brother.
0: Oh, his brother Sharif.
1: Abdul Rahim. I don't think I've met.
2: From
1: yeah, but either way, shout out to all the Sharif.
0: Still remember that when, because I just got done watching Trailblazers.
1: Yeah,
0: which is I meant to tell you, it's definitely worth watching, just for the walk down memory lane to some of the NBA players. But you know, they replay that moment. The Trailblazers were up; they had that game in the bag, man. I still don't know how they ended up losing it, but then Kobe lobbed that to Shaq, and it was a wrap. And
1: yeah,
0: like I said,
1: to Shaq.
0: There's an actor named Harlan Williams. I don't know if you remember him. Yep. He was in, you know, Half Baked, a bunch of other stuff. He has this pretty cool crib on Laurel Canyon. I just so happened to be at his house watching that. And I was talking trash because I didn't like the Lakers. I was like, this is a wrap. Then that lob happened. I just remember sitting on the couch like, whoa.
1: Yeah.
0: Yeah.
1: That was a huge moment. That's back when real fans could afford to go to the game. Center was rocking.
0: Not no mo.
1: Rocking, man. It was always bright in there. Now we got the theater lighting and like all this. I swear it just helps other teams shooting. I cannot stand it. Anyway, shout out to Staples, Crypto. Still got to work on it. Our friends on radio. We'll see you
4: in
1: a minute.
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1: Yay, yay!
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3: 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Earlier on the show, actor Dave Franco. WWE superstar Jade Cargill. Coming up, actor Utkarsh Ambudkar. And now, sitting in for Rich, O'Shea Jackson Jr.
1: Yay, yay!
4: Hello, friends. It's me.
6: Hey, bud.
7: O'Shea Nance.
6: What's happening?
4: What's up, dude?
7: O'Shea Nance.
4: Not only am I hosting The Rich Eisen Show today and tomorrow. That's right. And tomorrow. You still locked up. But Saturday, I will be joining my man Booker T and Brad Gilmore on Hall of Fame as we get everybody prepared for Clash in Italy. I believe I'll be on 2 p.m. Eastern, 11 a.m. Pacific.
7: That is correct.
4: You know, you got to make sure you check out your guy. I'm always rambling, but it's always great when I get to ramble on ESPN because I've dreamed of it my entire life. But yeah, Clash in Italy, TJ, it's stacked.
7: Kind of, yeah.
4: It's real. It's getting real thick over there. And a lot of them are rematches, but they are rematches of the biggest matches.
7: Yes, sir.
4: So, you know, that crowd is going to be insane. If you haven't tuned into a WWE event, this is going to be one to watch because the European crowd,
7: man,
4: they add a level of electricity that if bottled, you would be a billionaire.
7: Indeed.
4: And I can't wait. Clash in Italy.
6: I think that's cool because they do the same for the NFL games.
7: Yeah, soccer games. NFL
6: the European
7: games.
6: Fans, the places that we've been, London and Germany, the last 2 years, they go absolutely nuts.
4: Yeah.
6: You know, for our sport, and to see them do it for wrestling too, it's dynamic. Now, I want you guys to give your audience a taste, our audience a taste of the NCW. What is the feeling on Brock Lesnar being back? He retired. He's back. He's got this rivalry with Obafemi, and it feels like, man, that's explosive.
4: I am calling shenanigans. Shenanigans, I say. And, there's a world where this was what was decided before WrestleMania, that Brock and Oba were going to have their thing that they do, and it's going to last all the way until SummerSlam in Minnesota.
6: It seemed like a natural collision course.
4: Yes.
6: These two.
4: But then at Mania, and you can look at the video, me and TJ are stuck in shock.
7: Yeah, I got so many texts at that moment. Like, we see you right now.
4: Yeah, like, I couldn't believe it. Brock Lesnar taking his gear off, crying, hugging Paul Heyman.
6: Yeah.
4: Throwing up the X. That was a WrestleMania moment that was going to be in wrestling history forever. And now it just seems like it's no point of showing it. Ever.
6: So did he just go off script?
7: Nobody knows.
4: No one will know. The only people that know are the people involved in, like, there's a world where all of this was planned. There's a world where, hey, Brock, I know you want that moment, and, like, that might be what you really feel, but if you go away, it ruins a lot that we had planned, so he came back. Mm-hmm. And there's also a world where they threw a boatload of cash at him and brought him back because we got to end this thing in Minnesota, don't you know? We'll never know. We'll never know. All we can do is watch and enjoy. But speaking of,
6: it's so wild, though.
4: Yeah, it's great because Brock Lesnar is an athletic gift to the world.
6: Yeah, but Obafemi, my God.
4: Yeah.

0: Yeah, for me, it was kind of like, I said this a year ago on No Contest, that Oba Femi is this character, this person is, you really couldn't F it up. Unless you tried hard.
1: Tried hard.
0: They got him to the point where you took, even though The Rock is the final boss, we know in wrestling Brock Lesnar really is the final boss, and you took him out relatively easy. Right. Now you've cemented yourself. You put yourself on top of the mountain. And we thought that's where you were there to stay. And now all of a sudden he comes back. Like, I don't like what a loss does to Oba. And I hope it doesn't happen. But apparently we're looking at SummerSlam between these two. So we'll see. But it was hard to believe that he came back after that public show of like, I'm done.
1: Yeah. You know, a huge moment. And now we're taking moments away from WrestleMania, which I've always looked at as a no-no.
0: Yeah.
1: It's the granddaddy of them all. All those moments stay those moments. Now that one is erased.
0: But like I told you yesterday, man, maybe he was saying goodbye, Chris, to WrestleMania. Maybe he knows he doesn't have another rotation around the sun with that. So maybe that's it. And you could check that out on No Contest Wrestling when we interviewed Gunther yesterday.
1: I'm ever in trouble with a girl and I need to explain where I was, I'm calling you.
0: Oh, I'm fantastic at that, fellas.
1: It seems that way.
0: Yeah. I've got many of those calls. It was like, hey, man, and I just knew.
1: Yeah.
0: Was he with? Yeah, of course. We were watching wrestling.
1: Yeah. Yeah, we had a dominoes tournament. But yeah, so now the it looks like things might some kind of way end in SummerSlam, you know, Minnesota, where Brock is from. You know, he made his legacy, but it's also where Anthony is from. We got a call from Anthony over there in Minnesota. He he wants to talk to Chris Brockman.
0: Oh,
1: Anthony, what's going on, man? How you feeling over there?
2: Anthony, what's up, bud?
3: What's up, O'Shea? What's up, guys?
0: What's up, Anthony?
3: So Brockman's going to remember this tweet from last week. I didn't get a chance to call in and say anything, but Chris is our inverse Kramer of sports now, since everything he likes to say ends up the other way. So I think we need to start keeping track of his takes and see how they pan out. And Chris, please don't root for the Patriots. I'm actually a Patriots fan, but please, lower that win.
4: Please don't
3: total.
4: Root for the Patriots.
3: And who do you got winning tonight for the Spurs and OKC? I have a friend asking that might need to place a bet tonight.
4: First off,
3: I just kind of get your take before I do that.
4: TJ would like to say, we got six of those things, and I was rooting for them every step of the way. However, the only Super Bowl I did go to is the one against the Eagles, and they lost. I like the Thunder tonight, so do that with what you may.
1: Cake may.
4: Anthony?
3: Thank you, guys.
1: Stop it. I like Anthony.
4: You're welcome.
1: Good dude.
4: I don't know if he's referring to someone. So it might have been him. If you know the inverse Kramer, you know Jim Cramer on CNBC?
1: Yeah.
4: Everyone says if you do the opposite of what he says, you'll be a bazillionaire.
0: I mean, so that was his tweet then?
4: I think that's what he's referring to.
0: Okay. Because I saw the tweet.
4: He's like, inverse Brockman. And I'm like, oh, that's so good. Please don't be true.
0: But the man asked you to stop rooting for your team.
4: I know. Stop rooting for my team. Oh,
0: that's rough.
4: First off, we did the win-loss game last year.
1: Yeah.
4: I had the Pats going 11-6. You guys all thought I was crazy. I was three games short.
0: Well, that's short.
4: So what do you mean? How am I the mush on that?
0: Look, I don't know how, but Rich says it all the time, and if it catches on, it's just going to be a beautiful thing. I'm just going
1: to
0: be honest.
1: I don't care if they were perfect and you picked them to go perfect. I will always think you're crazy.
4: Thank you. Every day of my life. I appreciate that.
1: Yeah, man.
5: 17-0, man.
0: And these two got to drive home from work together.
1: It's going to be great, bro. We're going to talk about Cake May and the Pats.
0: And for those listening or watching who didn't see in the first hour, this morning, Brockman and O'Shea, they carpooled to work together.
4: We drove to work together.
1: So. Yeah.
4: Well, I offered, and he accepted.
0: Yeah, that makes sense, because you guys live close.
4: It was great, yeah.
1: Yeah.
0: What was the music situation like, or was it more talking?
4: No music, talking.
1: Yeah.
0: Yeah.
1: Yeah. But when we go home. That's right, folks.
0: Yeah. All hail O'Shea.
1: Absolutely. Absolutely, man. But when we go home, you know, listen to some, we're just going to play.
0: You might as well play Ebony a lullaby.
1: On loop.
0: You might as well play a lullaby, Chris. Chris, you might as well play a lullaby, because it's someone who's driven him home from here. He's going to fall asleep.
1: Oh, yeah.
0: I promise you.
1: Yeah, but like. Never mind. I'm not.
4: He was calling his. He was talking to his assistant and was like, "Yeah, normally I'd be asleep till 1. I'm like, asleep till 1 o'clock.

0: Yeah, man. I ain't nothing for me in the AM. In the AM.
1: What type of life are you living?
0: Bro, it's hard out here, man. I'm a star. Shout out to my baby girl, Jordan, who had her spring performance today. But I told her that the man is holding me down, so I had to work today. But I just got the video. You did great, mama. Love you. I heard you got some news.
1: We're going to play some news. Play my music. Let's go.
2: And now, with a report of the day's news from the world of sports and entertainment, someone who is not a journalist or newsman by any definition of the word whatsoever, it's Chris Brockman.
1: Always thank you. Always thankful for Tom Brokaw for voicing that.
3: Like, how much did he get paid to do that?
0: That was great.
1: Also, can you believe that dude asked me to stop rooting for the Pats?
0: That's gross. So,
3: that is grossly disrespectful.
0: Gross.
1: That is preposterous, man. We went to the Super Bowl last year. Okay, another guy hoping to get to a Super Bowl. See what I did there? Mm-hmm. Lamar Jackson, a lot of speculation on what's going on with him this offseason. Would he show up to OTAs? Would he not? He did. And a lot of speculation on if he's going to sign a long-term deal with the Ravens. He was asked and answered that today.
4: No, I just want to keep those conversations private. You know, we restructured the deal, and that's what we have right now. So,
5: is there a chance that you could play out this season and just bet on yourself and not sign a contract?
4: We got the reconstruction done, like I said, Jerry. We just gonna go from there.
6: You still envision yourself long term here with the Ravens?
4: Absolutely. I love the Ravens. I love this organization. I love this city. Just the team that drafted me, you know, got a lot of love for me. And I believe, you know, I got a lot of love for the city and this team as well. So, like I told you, the reconstruction is done. Cool with that. But I love Baltimore. Like, everybody should know that by now.
1: Okay. How do you interpret that, O'Shea?
0: You know, he's told, you know, hey, maybe don't tell him nothing. And him just trying to work through that.
1: Sure.
0: I feel like he really does want to stay with the Ravens.
1: I think so, too.
0: Especially in a position where, you know, a lot of teams passed on him. Mm-hmm. A lot of teams passed on him. And you hold that type of chip on your shoulder for the team that made the decision to take you. And, I mean, him and the Ravens uniform go hand in hand. The dude just...
1: Yeah, the All Blacks.
0: Man, like, yeah, the dude is just like... He just fits the team the same way that I felt like Ray felt the team. Mm. You know, it would be hard to see him in another uniform that's not the Ravens or Rams. But yeah, I think he stays with the Ravens, man.
1: Man, he did ask for a trade though once.
3: That's true.
0: Yeah, so did Kobe.
1: Interesting.
0: Yeah.
3: Yeah, it would have been to the Clippers, and our whole franchise would have been different.
1: Okay, we got a quarterback competition in Minnesota.
3: Minnesota.
1: All comes back. Kyler Murray and J.J. McCarthy were asked the same question, and I want you guys to listen to these sound bites and tell me if you are vibing with their answers. Kyler Murray is first up on working with J.J. McCarthy.
7: It's been great. It's been great. Obviously, I know he's a younger guy, so any way I can help him, obviously, I feel like, you know, I've played 7 years now, going on 8, so I'm considered a veteran, even though I don't see myself as that. Give him any knowledge that he needs. Again, you know, we're both competitors, and I know, you know, we both want what's best for the team.
8: Been receptive to hearing criticism?
7: Of course. Yeah, he's overly receptive, you know, and he's always communicating, asking questions, stuff like that, so it's been good.
1: Guys, we were on Family Feud. That's one of those good answers. Good answer. Good answer. Great veteran answer by Kyler Murray entering year 8. Okay, here's J.J. McCarthy on his relationship working with Kyler Murray.
9: J.J., what's your relationship been like with Kyler so far?
10: No, it's just like two guys in a classroom. You know, he sits on one side, I sit on the other side, and it's the coach's responsibility to teach us and coach us. So,
9: is there any awkwardness like between you two?
10: Awkwardness, you know, it's just like the same feeling, you know, when you're in high school and there's another person on the other side of the room. That's just kind of how it is. So I wouldn't say there's any awkwardness.
1: Okay. What? Like the Dave Chappelle, like, huh?
3: That is no good.
0: Oh, man. Y'all should have talked.
3: Yeah, right?
0: Number one.
3: Let's get our stories together.
1: Coordinated answers there.
0: Man, you know those moments where, like, you realize, like, man, I really haven't been paying attention in a minute. When did he get to the Vikings?
3: What?
0: Tyler Murray.
1: Oh,
3: wow, man.
1: That was a big...
0: Bro, this is how you know I do not care about the

0: Arizona Cardinals at all.
1: Big offseason
0: stuff. Oh, at all, bro. Yeah. But you cannot have that get out there. The memes alone. Yeah. He always looked like his helmet too big. But yeah, it's that's troubling. That's troubling.
1: Yeah.
0: Yeah, JJ.
2: Yeah, but what do we expect?
0: But JJ told the truth.
2: Yeah.
0: Kind of the one that lied, I guess.
2: Well, one of them is not.
1: Well, somebody, yeah.
2: We don't know.
1: Somebody's not being truthful.
0: Yeah.
2: So we can't just say it's one or the other.
0: I mean, somebody off.
2: Yeah.
0: They're definitely not on the
2: But same. Yeah, think about it, though. I would expect this. Because if they got along and it said, oh, it's kumbaya, and I love coming in every day and hanging out with them. I don't, and you know me, Brockman, I tend to kind of believe what people say. You're more like, I would not buy that at all because there's one spot, okay?
0: Yeah.
1: And but it would have been easy to just be like, yeah, he's a veteran in this league. He's played a lot of football. I'm trying to soak up anything I can from him, and I'm looking forward to this
2: competition. Maybe that's not the truth. Maybe you always want real. One of them's keeping it real. We just don't know which one. Yeah,
0: bro, who is telling the truth out here in business? All right, you got to learn how to. You know, need the dough a little bit, baby. You gotta finagle. You can't just go out there and be like, yeah, he sits across the room and I sit on the other side. Uh-huh. Oh, what, hang out? No. He be over there and right. I'd be I'm over here.
2: That'd be like if you and I were like, nah, man, we're trying to outdo each other every week on the pod. All of a sudden, that would start to come out.
0: I'd just be out here just trying to get mine, son. Yeah. You know what it is?
2: Yeah, as long as I got more questions in than he has, then that's better because, you know, I'm here every day.
0: We only talk at work for the 3 hours that we're there. That's troubling.
1: No, but I love hanging with Del Tufo.
2: Which you do.
1: I do.
0: Del Tufo's great. Except when y'all played him clips and he got a goatee. I do not like goatee.
1: Oh,
2: really?
0: Oh. Yeah. He looks like he runs a pawn shop. I don't like that. Real villain work over there.
2: How much you want for this?
0: Yeah. What can I get for that? goatee Del Tufo.
2: Like he evil, runs evil a man. Pawn shop.
0: Evil
1: oh, man.
0: Man,
1: that's funny. That's funny. All right, last soundbite here. Guys, it's May 28th, okay?
0: Hey, man.
1: So A.J. Brown is set to be an Eagle for about 3 more days. Before hopefully he's joining Cake May in New England. Yeah. But right now he's still an Eagle, and Jalen Hurts was asked about a potential A.J. Brown trade.
3: You know, we're focused on learning the offense. It really doesn't change in terms of our approach to improve. You know, there's an if. Obviously been a lingering thing, but, you know, nothing can replace all the greatness that we achieved together.
1: Has he ever smiled?
0: Oh, no, he is a 65-year-old black man. No, he has not smiled. Right? Everything is a saying. You're not quite sure if he explained himself or not. No matter how flat you make it, a pancake's always got two sides. thank you, Jalen. 100%. I agree. Thank you, bro. I appreciate that. You're welcome. And that's it. I don't know if he, like, what was he asked about A.J. Brown?
1: Yeah.
0: Nothing can replace the greatness we did. And that was it. He took his eyebrows and left. That was over. I mean, the Eagles are, they, you know, anytime I bet on them, number one, I
2: Why
0: can't.
2: Why would you ever do that?
0: Because, I mean, when I had the number 5th pick in the draft, and I thought I was looking at certain people, and Saquon Barkley fell in my lap.
1: Ooh.
0: I had to get him. And then you got to get Jalen because of the tush push. You got to protect yourself. And it just it never works out for me. So I just, A.J. Brown, I'm surprised that the things haven't worked out over there. But, you know, they got Saquon. It's a lot more run heavy. And, I'd be fine with him going to the Patriots.
1: Thank you.
0: Just so you can be happy.
1: I appreciate that.
0: Cake May.
1: Cake May.
0: Yeah, it's looking thick over there in New England.
2: Whoa, hey.
1: Tusi, Tusi.
0: What, if A.J. Tusi. Brown goes there, yeah, that's a pretty good team, bro.
1: Thank you.
0: Oh, you thought I meant thick with 2 C's? No.
2: Definitely not.
0: No, absolutely not. That's the news?
1: That's the news.
0: Fantastic. Well, folks, it's time for me to read again. Is the right voice in my head?
2: Yes.
0: Okay. 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

0: on the night before prom, she gets a huge movie and leaves and goes Hollywood and basically becomes a movie star and leaves me in a small town working at a bar. Now she's back 25 years later for her parents' 50th wedding anniversary. We meet.
1: Yeah.
0: Sparks fly.
2: Yeah.
0: And love may or may not happen. You'll have to watch tonight on Fox. There you go. Look at us in profile. Very strong jawline still.
1: You see it.
0: Yep. So we're very excited to share it with people. And we you know, it was such a beautiful experience.
1: That's not, we are here on the Rich Eisen Show talking to Utkarsh.
0: Here we are, ladies and gentlemen, talking on the Rich Eisen Show.
1: Here she goes.
3: Thursday afternoon.
1: Yeah. Here's on Fox.
0: Look at this.
1: What time?
0: Eight o'clock. 8/7 Central. On television. It's a real TV movie. We're like going back to the old school style of like when you sit around the TV. That's what Ghosts is about. Mm. Family gets to sit and enjoy something. I'm bringing back white American television, baby.
1: As you should, man.
0: Thank you.
1: Now, yeah, talk to me about Ghosts, all right? Because my assistant loves this show so much, and I have to hear about it. Now that I've had the conversation with you, and we are continuing to have some, I'm going to check it out, but I need you to sell it to me.
0: Yeah.
1: Because now she's just like, you need to watch it.
0: Listen, man, I've watched Den of Thieves 1 and 2,
1: That's
0: which is named
1: need.
0: Pantera for no reason.
1: Yeah.
0: I've watched Obi-Wan Kenobi's.
1: I was talking about that earlier.
0: I've seen the Straight Outta Compton's. So you got to at least watch. We're 5 seasons in. That's 90-something episodes. Give me one cold open. Just watch the first 5 minutes has gotten from her mom or her family. Sam falls down the stairs, played by Rose McIver.
1: Okay.
0: She wakes up. She can see and hear the ghosts in the house.
1: That's trouble.
0: I'm the husband. I can't see or hear them, but sure do love my wife.
1: Yeah, that's a fun role, though, to be the one that's like, all right.
0: Yeah,
1: you
0: basically.
1: Know, you see ghosts.
0: That's it. And he's fully supportive, and somehow the fans have latched onto it. Thank God. Love you guys. Thank you for watching Ghosts. And we're going into our 6th season. We're starting 2 months.
1: 6?
0: Yeah.
1: Man, I'm behind.
3: And yeah, Shay.
0: Slightly behind. And I'm only asking
1: under a rock.
0: I'm asking you for 3 minutes. I've seen Pantera 2 times.
1: Ooh, nice.
0: 2 times.
1: Yes. Okay.
3: And Shay, one of the creators, showrunners of Ghosts, Joe Port, take a guess where he's from.
1: What, you going to tell me? Punked? like city?
3: City.
1: Altoona?
0: How do you know Altoona?
4: I thought you were going to say City of
1: Tuna.
4: Compton.
1: That's the Big Tuna.
0: Oh, that is the Big Tuna.
3: I'm not the Big Tuna.
1: That's the Big Tuna, DJ Jefferson out here.
0: Ghosts has more Altoona references than any television show should. Let's put it that way. It's every episode.
3: Yeah.
1: That's what, bro, you've been holding out on me.
0: But we're going strong. We love our fans. The crew up in Montreal treats us real well.
1: Oh,
0: they turned me into a Montreal Canadiens fan. They got whomped last night, but hopefully there's a comeback in them. Young team, good team. Let's see what they can do.
1: I shot a movie out in Montreal, Long Shot.
0: Mm-hmm.
1: It was me, Seth Rogen, and

0: Charlize Theron, and I remember going...
1: Oh, I auditioned for that movie.
0: I was going to tell... I
1: auditioned for the Ravi Patel role.
0: Just a second.
1: Yeah, yeah.
0: But, so we go out, we're going out to Montreal, and I asked my brother Daryl, I was like, you know, go ahead and, what's the weather like out there? He was like, six.
1: Yeah.
0: Six.
1: Six. It's cold.
0: Never seen that in my life.
1: Bro, I would never, that's the only thing where people are like, what's it like? And I'm like, it's great until October, and then it gets dark and everyone gets angry.
0: Man, it is wild.
1: And their friends Canadian. Our hotel was haunted. The hotel, which hotel were you in?
0: Hold on.
1: Saint-Sulpice?
0: I think so.
1: Yeah.
0: I think, bro, I really think so, because we had a bad dream every night.
1: It's either Saint-Sulpice or Place des Armes, both of which I would say are haunted. Emails,
0: but like, I'm pretty sure it had Saint in there.
1: Haunted. Okay.
0: But yeah, the pillows, super light, your head sinks through, and you have nightmares every night. And the room service at some restaurant.
1: Yes.
0: Yeah, that's it, dude. I'm telling you,
1: like
0: it's
1: a
0: haunted.
1: Sushi restaurant, right?
0: Yeah, I'm telling you, it's haunted, man.
1: Yeah, me and O'Shea, guys.
0: Yeah,
1: here on the Rich Eisen Show, just kicking.
0: I wanted to talk to you about.
1: Yeah,
0: Utkarsh is the fact that me and you haven't worked together, but we are destined to work together.
1: I'm such a big fan of yours that I would love to do that. That would be so cool.
0: You have been in Ride Along,
1: two.
0: Yeah, it says Barbershop the Next Cut.
1: Barbershop the Next Cut with your father, who didn't remember that I was with him in Ride Along 2. We have a whole scene together.
0: And he told me about Ride Along and then didn't tell me about Barbershop.
1: That's crazy, because I went to him, I was like, Mr. Cube, sir, do you remember that we worked together in Ride Along 2? This is like 4 weeks into shooting Barbershop, and he just goes, nah, man.
0: But I tell you guys earlier, a million things, all right? He's also thinking right now, I just want to bring it up, the big three is happening June 20th.
1: Yep.
0: Intuit Dome.
1: I was going to wear my Ghost Ballers hoodie, but my wife said it was corny if I did that.
0: Oh.
1: It was also a little bit dirty, but that's fine. More why. And then I only have one framed autograph in my house, and it's a note from Ice Cube.
0: Oh,
1: and
0: nice.
1: It's just like, hey, man, you're super funny. Glad we gave you a chance. Ice Cube. And Naomi, my wife, was also like, you know, you could just be cool. You don't have to take this to this man's son.
2: That's amazing.
1: But I want you to know that he's been very supportive of me and my career, and I owe him a lot.
0: I'm so happy for you.
1: Glad we gave you a chance, to shine. I was like, yes.
0: Man. He's everybody's
1: He's the man. He is the man.
0: But yeah, we're destined, because you got two Ice Cube films and two films that I auditioned for but didn't get.
1: Uh-oh. Which ones? I'm going to guess
0: guy.
1: One. Free Guy. Yep.
0: And I might have turned down Broken Hearts Gallery. I can't remember if I auditioned for that, but Broken Hearts Gallery as well.
1: I don't know, man. I got the offer, but it was probably after you. Broken Hearts Gallery was a great experience.
0: Yeah.
1: That character, if it was the same character, bit of a thankless character, because ends up kind of being the bad guy in the movie.
0: Yeah, yeah, yeah, with her existing.
1: Yeah, and the script, but Geraldine Viswanathan and Dacre Montgomery and Natalie, who directed that, like, great team. But I think for what we do well, it didn't really fit, like... in our wheelhouse. Free Guy, though, you dropped a bag.
0: Yeah.
1: That was real fun.
0: 100%.
1: Ryan Reynolds is like my bestie, bro.
0: I think they gave it to, was it Rel?
1: Oh, that was Rel.
0: Yeah.
1: Rel, you would have been great in that role. I love Rel.
0: I thought so, too.
1: Rel has got such a great smile, lights up a screen. But yeah, it would have been different if it had been you, for sure.
0: So happy for the brother.
1: He's not doing Pantera. He's not doing Gerard Butler world, like, continent-hopping heist movies.
0: Yeah, and I have fun doing those films, but they are just taxing on the body.
1: Oh, I'm sure.
0: It's rough. We are...
1: Remember when they punched you in the stomach and you start throwing up in the first one?
0: Yeah.
1: And you puked it, and it was like, dang, that was a hard punch. Remember that?
0: Yeah.
1: That was good acting.
0: Or when Pablo Shriver puts a gun in my eye.
1: Oh, I remember that, too.
0: Yeah. I was like, okay, I thought we were playing pretend for money.
1: I would just say for the first, I hate when people do that, when they're like, I'm really in it. And you're like, nah,
0: ouch,
1: dude.
0: Ouch.
1: I'm wondering what kind of donuts they have at Crafty. Get that out of my face. That movie was so tense.

0: and so well made, and then they all just died so quick.
1: And I love them.
0: Your whole crew just got pop. 50 Cent is like a tough guy, and the next thing you know, you're like, he's just staring.
1: My daughter.
0: Yeah. I'm like, you shouldn't have left the garage, bro. If you have a child going to prom, maybe don't do this.
1: Yeah. Fire advice.
0: Bummer.
1: Yeah, that film, and they were, when we were doing that,

0: okay? And we're doing weapons training, and, like, we got this dude from UK Special Forces, like, giving us weapons classes, and, like, we're waking up early in the morning to go shoot guns, and I'm like, yeah, I don't have a gun in the movie. Why am I getting up early?
1: Because you got to be tough guy, dude.
0: Yeah, and so, like,
1: Pablo Schreiber.
0: Just because I asked this question, now I'm getting made fun of by the crew. You know, because, like, oh, we're up too early for you, Shay.
1: This is what, this is toxic masculinity, guys.
0: Yes. So I would ask the question, y'all not dead yet?
1: Shay Jackson Jr. doesn't need this S-H-I-P from you.
2: Wait, the crew is giving you grief?
0: Well, not the crew, but, like, the guys.
2: The other actors?
0: Yeah, like, yeah, Pablo and 50, and, like, they're all, you know, cracking their jokes, Gerard cracking their jokes, and I'm like, man, y'all, ain't y'all supposed to die?
1: Yeah, like, and very easily, by the way.
0: Yeah.
1: For all that buildup, you got, they died so quick. That's why I like the sequel. What's this, is this Kobe yours right here?
0: Oh, no, my man RJ. It's a hostile takeover, so, okay. You know, they all got their cool memorabilia around there. So I brought in my Matthew Stafford signed football.
1: Love it.
0: RJ was like, oh, man, you need the Kobe rookie over here.
1: Yeah,
0: so he
1: do.
0: Brought the Kobe rookie. And then I brought a picture of myself.
1: I love that.
0: Yeah, because there's no pictures. I've been a guest on this show more than any
1: O'Shea celebrity. Bonaparte. I like it.
0: And there's no picture of me in all the years that I've been here, so I brought one.
1: Yep. That's
0: and
1: good.
0: We're going to hang this up.
1: You look good.
0: Thank you.
1: It's nice.
0: Somebody. You guys are animals, man.
1: I love that photo for you. That's great. I'm going to get my own.
0: you really should, man.
2: Of yourself or of O'Shea?
0: No.
1: Of O'Shea.
2: Yeah, right.
0: So I'm going to find a place to hang this.
1: Well, we have to do something together. It would be really fun. We'd have a good time.
0: We might have to ride it.
1: I would love to do that. We'd have a good time for sure.
0: Yeah, but so this film, Rachel Lee Cook, Ryan Hansen.
1: Yeah.
0: I know you can't give out too much, but what can people take away from it and what should they expect tonight?
1: It's tonight. There's a lot of love. It's got a great soundtrack. I mean, it's good. Look,
0: yeah,
1: I hope people watch it. It is a movie that deserves to be loved. It's loosely based on Rachel's real life, so I know it means a lot to her and I. We produced it together. We built it from the ground up. Anybody who's made something from scratch knows how hard it is. So if you get eyes on it tonight, it would be greatly appreciated. I'm proud of the movie. I think Rachel and I had a great time doing it together. We brought a bunch of crew together in upstate New York, and they're all great. And we had a nice time in wherever we shot it because it was 2 years ago.
0: 100%.
1: But we had a good time. Other than that, I'm just trying to, like, there's probably also an NBA playoff game tonight, though, right?
2: There is. Game 6.
1: Yeah. So I'm going to have to be jumping back and forth between Spurs Thunder and
0: you?
1: This movie, yeah, which I've already seen.
0: How you feel about OKC in San Antonio? And I also want you to give a shout-out to your Wizards.
1: Oh, yeah, my Wizards got the number one pick, so we'll see. We'll see. I think we got to trade AD for somebody, though.
0: Oh, my.
1: We got AD for, what, maybe 40? And I love... Yo, AD, if you watch this because it's your boy, you know I love you. We did Barbershop. I hugged you. I laid my head on your chest. Like, I know you. But I only get 45 games of healthy AD a year. And when you are healthy, you're transcendent. But then you said a bunch of stuff about money in D.C., and that's going to rub people the wrong way. If I can flip you right now for 3 first rounders and maybe, like, another top 10 pick in this year's draft, I got to do it, bro. I got to send you to Memphis or somewhere.
0: Oh, man, Memphis.
1: Yeah, I think you're Memphis bound, bro. Every wizard goes to Memphis to end their career. Gilbert Arenas did it. I mean, you don't want to stay in Washington. Let Trey and AJ and Sar and our boys do what they got to do. Tonight, I want Wemby, though. Wemby to win.
0: Yeah, absolutely. I cannot stand the Thunder right now. It's not because they beat the Lakers, but just because they're the Thunder.
1: Wemby just needs to, he gets tired. He's young and he gets tired. So you see him going right on that free throw line and he's throwing up that floater and he's like, I'm okay because I'm big enough, I'll get the rebound. But you're tired. So instead, all you got to do is stop on a dime, shoot that 15-footer. Just stop moving. Your Hartenstein can't guard you. He's going to keep moving. You stop, you're butter

0: from 15. Don't do that gazelle floater thing where you throw it off the backboard. You're tired. Conserve your energy. Shoot the jumper. That's all I got to say, Vic. And then
1: that's a good thought process for that. We were talking about him losing his legs earlier today.
0: Yeah, he's tired, man. I brought a bunch of cards I want to show you.
1: Oh, yeah.
0: Whoa. My collection.
1: Oh.
0: Because last time we were here, we talked about how we were all... Were you guys there when we were talking about collecting stuff?
1: Oh, yeah.
2: Gotta
1: be here.
2: Oh, yeah.
0: So I got a bunch of stuff. How are you going to see these? Where do I put them?
1: Right up. Where's he? Like, where's he at? This is you right here.
0: That's my Wemby Gold Panini 1-in-1 PSA 10.
2: Hey now.
1: Ooh.
0: That's
1: what?
0: Just for
1: you're
0: tonight.
1: Speaking the language.
2: I don't know if you want to just be walking around with those.
3: Not security.
2: Not security. Yeah.
0: I got Ice Cube on speed dial. Then this is like these will never leave my collection. These are our two boys, Shaq and Kobe, Nebula Autos, 1-of-1s, out of Spectra.
2: My man.
0: These are my boys. These are our Lakers. These are the only two in existence, and I own them both. Wow, that was such a nerdy flex. Thing to say.
1: Yeah.
0: This is me. I can just hear Naomi, my wife, being like, bro, really?
2: No, this is very cool.
1: This is, man.
2: We got to get photos of these.
0: I had to throw some Steph in there because I know everybody needs a Steph. This is a Steph Curry signed timeless moment from 22-23. I know you got them card things, but what are we going to do? I'll just keep
1: it. I don't know.
0: You're a Star Wars guy. I tried to get yours, honestly.
1: I'll give you one.
0: I got outbid on your red auto on eBay. It really pissed me off.
1: I just signed that.
0: Yeah, I was outbid badly.
1: Wow. I literally just signed those.
0: But this is a Star Wars super fractor of like a global poster. I don't know what it is. I just thought it looked cool in Japanese. Then... Speaking of ghosts, I'm going through them fast because we don't have much time.
1: Sure.
0: Speaking of ghosts.
1: Stay as long as you want.
0: I collect my friends' cards. This is Rebecca Wasaki, who plays Hetty. This is her Star Trek signed card. She's a freaking babe and super talented. So we got Rebecca. That's why I wanted to bring you your card. I got my boy Randall Park, the best rapper in Hollywood. This is his 101 Sapphire.
2: Nice.
0: Jimmy Woo.
1: This is Return of the Jedi, by the way.
0: Thank you. Return of the Jedi. And then here are like the big boys. This is a triple auto. Jordan, Kobe, and Garnett.
2: Wow.
4: What?
0: 9-10.
2: Oh, my gosh.
0: Out of 10.
2: Again, I'm not sure you should just be walking around with these.
1: This is a sports nerd's dream.
0: I do. My six-year-old taught me karate. This one is the only one card with AI and Kobe both signed on the same card. This is an Immaculate. It is an authentic auto 10. I hit this. Thank you, Jags at Blez, you sweet, sweet man.
2: Oh, Blez, nice.
0: This will never leave my collection. And then I'm a big Marvel guy. I could have brought thousands of them, but this is a 1-of-1 super fractor of Spider-Man from 2025 in the claw. My God, my wife has just got her hands buried.
1: Yo, this is this. You're so cool to us right now.
2: I know. This is, this is incredible.
0: And then this is my here. You could. This is the most beautiful one that I have. I love this card so much, bro. Because AI is all of our spirit animal. But this is my number
1: Kobe
0: one card.
1: And AI.
0: This is the number one card in my collection. It is a Jean-Claude Van Damme.
2: Oh.
0: I'm dead ass. I love you, Jean-Claude. Let's you, me, and O'Shea Jr. do something together.
1: Come on.
0: Let's bring back freaking that double team movie that you did with Dennis Rodman. I'll be whatever you want, Jean-Claude. It's a 1-of-8 Leaf Pearl Jean-Claude Van Damme auto. And I know that's probably, you know, it's a goofy one, but I love it. I love collecting people that I love. So that's
1: awesome.
0: Those are a few of the cards I brought.
2: Oh. Shout out. That was sick.
1: What?
2: Wow.
0: I asked, they were like, you want to talk about There She Goes? And I was like, hell no. I want to talk about my cards.
1: Yeah, Liz was like, yeah, he's really emphatic about this card. He's come to the right place.
0: I don't want
1: to
0: rap. I don't want to talk about acting. I want to talk about basketball cards.
1: Yeah, listen, we got to go to a quick break. Make sure you guys are still here. Utkarsh, bro, please be here for the end of the show.
0: Thank you for being here on the Rich Eisen Show.
1: Yeah.
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0: Best to ever do it.
1: We're trying. Yeah? That's how you feel?
0: I do think the excellence of execution is number one of all time.
1: All right, we got to get Brett. I know some people that could get us Brett, and we're working on it, but we want him in studio.
0: Yeah. Oh, yeah.
1: CM Punk said he'd come in and we could have a nice conversation between the two of them.
0: That would be sick. Right. Bret Hart talking about the Montreal screw job. I'm sure he's so tired of talking about it, but...
2: He might not be, though.
0: I don't know. It's a great story.
1: Hold on. I got a story for you.
0: Okay.
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0: That sounds dubious.
1: Listen, bro, reading those, I'd be trying to put on my radio voice for them.
0: It's too good to be true. Get some financial advice before you make that decision.
1: Listen, SoFi never knew what they did.
0: Me neither.
1: Never knew what they did. You should have saw my face when I found out Staples Center was Staples.
0: You're like, I thought it was just Staples, yeah, the Staples product. Center,
1: you know? Oh, man. Dude, you shut it down.
2: Yeah, right? Arts.
0: Well, this is my passion. I love this stuff. I'm a big collector. There was a few more Jordans. I had to hit up Kimberly, who's sitting over there. I hit up her boyfriend, Paul, and was like, which one should I bring? There was a triple auto with Jordan, Kobe, and Julius Erving I could have brought.
2: Wow.
0: And then there's...
1: No, they're together.
2: Oh, no big deal.
0: Well, I only collect Jordan from the Wizards. I don't collect... And if you see, like, I don't collect any Bulls Jordan. I'm not interested at all.
1: Didn't exist.
0: Don't care. I want Michael Jordan in the 23 from the Wizards years. That's it. I'm a Washington Wizards fan. Yeah. I like seeing Jordan in that blue, gold, and whatever, teal.
1: What was that like when he made that move over there?
0: You knew it wasn't going to go well. I mean, you had hope. Yeah. But the truth is like, D.C., God bless us, but the Wizards are a place where legends go to sort of fall apart.
1: Yeah.
0: Bernard King, Michael Jordan, Dwight Howard.

0: Howard, Anthony Davis has now entered that phase of his career, Russell Westbrook, on down the line, or where players go to start and then go be famous somewhere else. Chris Webber, you know what I'm saying? Yeah. Tom Gugliotta.
1: Oh, my goodness.
0: There's a lot of guys who start year one, year two, and then, you know, go to nothing.
1: Right, but...
0: Or not go to nothing. Go to great success on other teams is what I meant.
1: Yeah, dude, but I mean, I feel that. I only want Laker-LeBron stuff. LeBron won a championship here. So.
0: Laker-LeBron, yeah, dude. A LeBron auto out of this year of Tops in a Lakers jersey would be clutch.
1: I might find a way to get it. But dude, you killed it. You got There She Goes tonight. You
0: movie.
1: Got NBA playoffs tonight.
0: It's a movie. It's not a television show.
1: No.
0: It is a motion picture. Ghosts is still on the air. For all the people in the comments terrified that Ghosts got canceled, don't worry. We do multiple jobs. This is a romantic comedy motion picture. Fox Television.
1: Yeah.
0: Tonight.
1: Dude, tonight, guys,
2: it's amazing.
1: I feel like it is an honor. Utkarsh and Bhutkar, bro, you're a monster. Come back anytime. We're going to hang out away from the show.
0: I would love that. Pantera 3 coming out in theaters.
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6: I'm Christine Lisi. Claude Lemieux, who won four Stanley Cups during his 21-year NHL career and regarded as one of the greatest playoff performers ever, has died at the age of 60. The cause of death not immediately available. He was the Montreal Canadiens' torchbearer before Game 3 of the East Final Monday night. Lemieux is survived by his wife and four children. Only one option for the Spurs tonight in Game 6 of the NBA's Western Conference Finals. Win or the season's over. San Antonio down 3-2 to Oklahoma City. So what does star Victor Wembanyama need to do to force Game 7? ESPN NBA analyst Shanae Agwumike.
7: This man, 22 years old, is 7'5". For him to be able to extend the series, he will need to do exactly that. Take on all matchups, whether it's the small guards that guard him or the big players like Isaiah Hartenstein. He will need to dominate the paint. So in transition, I expect to see him getting downhill and not picking and popping.
6: Game 6, 8 Eastern, ESPN Radio. NFL Jets first-round pick tight end Kenyon Sadiq will miss the remainder of the postseason and possibly longer after undergoing hernia surgery. The team said he will be ready during training camp, which gets underway in late July.

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1: We are here.
0: In the HD studio in Atlanta, Georgia.
1: Let the cool begin.
0: This is Freddie and Harry.
1: Jonathan in Texas, what do you have for the safe space, my friend?
2: Let me start off by prefacing this. I am a lifelong Dallas Mavericks fan. You guys know this. I've called into the show many times.
1: Yes, you have.
2: Especially when my boy Luca the Don, Don Perignon, was running the show. However, I hate the San Antonio Spurs with every fiber in my being. Bruce Bowen, Manu Ginobili, Tony Parker, they can all get lost in the Arizona desert for all I care. I can't watch this atrocity that is happening to them with the Oklahoma City Thunder. Are you kidding me? That promo I just heard for ESPN Sports Center was talking about what Wimby needs to do and what the coach needs to do. Man, they can't do anything when SGA takes a step onto the line and gets called for, you know, they get called for tripping whenever he falls down because the water boy pushed him over. I mean, what are we doing? The NBA's got a problem. I got kids in the hallway at my school bumping into me and going, oh!
0: This is Freddie and Harry.

0: and salutations, brothers and sisters. Welcome to the best show on your radio. You know it as the Afternoon Cool edition of Freddie and Harry, and we are here. The We Being Me, Freddie Coleman, Harry Douglas, our other two horsemen, Shannon Penn, Ethan Eric Hadman, presented by Progressive Insurance on the ESPN app, Sirius XM Channel 80, as well as tune in. Don't forget to tell that smart speaker to play ESPN Radio, and don't forget about us on ESPN Plus. Now, HD has had a busy day. If you're watching on the ESPN Plus, you're saying to yourself, is he looking clean again? Has he gone from HD to fourth? The Pastor Douglas ready to deliver a sermon on a Sunday? Well, that's because you had Get Up this morning, and people are still entertained by your imitation of Mike Greenberg, who is the normal host of Get Up.
1: Oh, yeah, Freddie. I had to do it this morning when I needed a graphic on Get Up. I did it this morning with Michael Wilbon, Michael Greenberg, and then also the one and only Jason McCourty, who was my former teammate. But when I needed a certain graphic, I had to hit him with the Cindy, can I get B13?

0: please. B13, that is. And I've been up there with Gritty before. Man, I remember looking through his glasses one time, mm-hmm. and I said, oh, Lord. The only other person I know that has that much medicine in their glasses, well, two people, my wife and my daughter.
1: Medicine in their glasses?
0: Oh, Lord.
1: I've never heard that before.
0: You know, they're prescribed, so okay. They can see clear.
1: Medicine my daughter in their glasses.
0: And my wife probably have the same prescription as Greeny in their glasses. Wow. So I seen them bad boys. I was like, my gosh. Wow. But, man, it felt so good to be back on Get Up. I've been doing a lot. And shout out to Fink and mm-hmm. Pete McConville and Mike Foss and all those guys who give me that opportunity to be able to do it. And it just felt good to be back. And I let everyone know how much I missed them. And we had some fun. Now, Freddie, also. I am dressed up today. I'm Freddie and Harry.
1: Yes, you are.
0: Because my grandmother has a birthday today and she turns 85. E-Dog, can you play that song for me?
2: One, two, three. I

0: Freddie, do you know how much of a blessing it is to have my grandmother living, not just living, but functional?
1: Absolutely.
0: At my house, active with her great grandkids, which are my kids.
1: Mm-hmm.
0: And my grandma right now, y'all, she is decked out from head to toe. And I said, Grandma, before I came on the show, I said, Grandma, why are you fully dressed already? She said, I got to go watch my baby play. And her baby is my son because he reminds her so much of my grandfather.
1: Right.
0: But she is ready to go watch my son play baseball right now. The game is not until a few more hours. She said, well, when he comes home, I want him to see that I'm ready. And also, he's going to be so excited and ready to tell her happy birthday. We got her cake, so we're going to do that in between commercial breaks. But my son, that's her baby, and she's going to watch her baby play some baseball tonight. That's why she's decked out. But I thank God every single day that my grandmother, both of my grandmothers, honestly, are here still living and functional, and that my kids can experience them as well, along with my nieces and nephews.
1: I think we have a new happy birthday song. That should be it. Nothing is Stevie Wonder, happy birthday. That should still be in the rotation, but I think we have a new happy birthday song for somebody's birthday. We
0: need to rock that one, right?
1: Yeah, we need to rock that one from that one on this show.
0: I like that one. That'll
1: really make it central to our show, because if somebody tries to steal, we can go, no. Get your own. Get your own.
0: That's us.
1: This is us. This is the Four Horsemen happy birthday song. That's going to be the happy birthday song from now on. I love the fact that you brought that to the table for your beautiful, beautiful, beautiful family member known as your grandmother. Like I said, 85 years young. We should all be that lucky to have a chance to live that long and still be functional, also being alert, being ready for anything that comes their way. So many, many blessings to one of the Queens, HD, and your family.
0: Now, there's one thing that me and her talked about the other day. She said, man, I have an opportunity to see my great-great-grandkids. I said, well, whoa, Grandma. Oh, wait a minute. I said, pause for the calls, Granny. I said, we need one of these children to be married before that. We don't want any of them having babies right now. They're trying to figure out and navigate this game called life at the moment. The oldest of her great-grandkids is my nephew, Caleb. He's 19.
1: Okay.
0: And then my niece, she'll be 18 on August 8th. But we want both of them.
1: Yes.
0: Take your time.
1: Mm-hmm. Mm-hmm.
0: Wait, they're still babies. Hell, me and my wife and their parents still taking care of them.
1: more than you want to, based on what you told us a couple of times.
0: Hey, they mess around have a baby right now.
1: Oh, man.
0: It's going to basically be our baby.
1: Yeah, it's going to be chaos. Let's put it that way. It'll be your baby, but it'll be chaotic. Let them wait as long as they possibly can before they try to make more people in the family way. You can always join our family anytime you want. The Freddie and Harry call in line at 888-ESPN, 888-729-3776. And hit us on X at Coleman ESPN and at HDouglas83.
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1: I said it yesterday. I firmly believe it today as we get ready for Game 6 of Western Conference Finals tonight in San Antonio. The Spurs trying to stave off elimination, find a way to get to a Game 7 on Saturday as they're down 3-2 to the Oklahoma City Thunder. HD, I said tonight is the Victor Wembanyama game. I don't know what should we expect from him in the biggest game of his young NBA career, but I want to see a dude to the 25th power at both ends. He can't wait.

0: for the game to come to him. He can't wait and hope that Mitch Johnson, his head coach, is going to put the ball in his hands or put in position to get the ball and score some points. This has to be the Victor Wembanyama game, because we've seen it in game one. We've seen it in game four. We didn't see it in game five. And by what we didn't see a Spurs win to take control of this series. If it's not a Victor Wembanyama game early, late, and often, the San Antonio Spurs have no chance of finding a way to get to a game seven on Saturday.
1: So, Freddie, I wrote a few things down to explain the type of performance that Victor Wembanyama has to have tonight in order to stave off elimination and force a game seven back in Oklahoma City. The first one, lethal injection. That's the type of performance he has to have. Lethal injection. Number two, iconic. He has to have one of those iconic performances where he puts the San Antonio Spurs on his back, because he is that superstar player, one of the best in the game, if not the best, to say, you know what? I'm not going to allow us to lose. Number three, one of one. You got to have one of those one of one performances. One of one, something that we have never seen before. And he's already had one of those in the playoffs. We talk about 41 points in game one and 24 rebounds to be exact. Now, the last one fits his mold a little bit. Alien mode. Victor Wembanyama has to go alien mode. Have you ever seen an alien, Freddie?
0: No, but please enlighten the class, Area 51.
1: Oh, well, that's my thing. We've never seen it. I've never seen an alien, life one.
0: Take us to Roswell, Area 51.
1: So, Wimby, we need to see something tonight that we have never seen. That's alien mode, in my opinion. If he cannot be at the forefront of everything that the San Antonio Spurs do, Freddie, that's not just offensively. That's on defense as well. I thought Jay Will did a great job this morning on Get Up, showing clips of Victor Wembanyama not being ready defensively and trying to rest because fatigue may have played a little factor in that game five. But we're so accustomed to seeing him getting blocks and anchoring and you know, basically blocking the paint. That was not the case in game five. But we need to see all of it. Offense, defense, assists in the basketball, offensive rebounding. We need to see one of those iconic alien mode, lethal injection, one-of-one performances from Victor Wembanyama tonight.
0: One of the things about Victor Wembanyama, you mentioned in terms of fatigue and everything. Well, if you're going to talk about how you're going to be the dude, or you want to be the dude, you better understand exactly what it is to be the dude, when and where to be the dude. The when and where is right now for Victor Wembanyama. There's absolutely no doubt about that. And even though Mitch Johnson, I believe, did not help him like he should have helped him by the play calling, if you're Victor Wembanyama, you don't wait for your coach. If the ball has not seen your hands for a couple of possessions, that's when you give your coach a little like, Nothing against Julian Sampani, who was great in the first quarter. There's no way on God's green earth that when you have a Victor Wembanyama, he only takes one shot majority of the first quarter. That can never happen. He should have his hands touching that basketball each and every possession. I don't care if he's giving it up to somebody, screen and roll, whatever that is. So if you're Mitch Johnson, and I know he had the back and forth with the reporter after game five in which Victor Wembanyama only took 14 shots, 13 of those after only taking one in the first quarter.
2: He's got to take more than 15 shots, even with the free throws. And yeah. He's going to have to score more than 20 points for sure. And
3: so is that his aggression or game plan or a combination of both?
2: Yeah, combination of both for sure. OKC did a good job. We got to do a better job. and that's, yeah, probably the easiest in terms of when you just surface level stuff, that he'll definitely need to take more shots. But there's a lot of things all over the place where even we had advantages and we just didn't make simple plays to take advantage of the opportunity in that possession. And in this type of game, you got to be sure of everything you're doing in a very secure, mature way.
0: I'm sure of this. You better see the damn ball a lot. That's what I'm sure of. I know Mitch Johnson can give us coach speak, and it was really good coach speak by him. Man, if he wants to be the mayor of San Antonio, I'm Mitch Johnson. I want to represent you. That sounded wonderful. You find a way, no matter what they're doing, when you have the tallest guy on the floor at 7'4" and Victor Wembanyama. It should be very easy that if he posts up and he puts his right hand up, he goes from 7'4" to 9'1". I think you should be able to throw the ball up there in his direction and then let him go to work. It can't be about, well, we got to get him better shots or he has to take more shots. Mitch Johnson, Victor Wembanyama, this is on you to get him the best shots possible, especially when he has 2 feet in the paint. If you don't do that and you see to a really good defense, Oklahoma City,

0: then you know what you're going to be doing next week? Watching Oklahoma City play my New York Knicks in the NBA Finals.
1: There are a few things that have to happen in order for Victor Wembanyama to have that iconic performance, Freddie, that I just spoke about. Number one, Victor Wembanyama, you have to be aggressive. You have to demand the basketball. Not hope, not pray, not wish, demand the basketball. See, sometimes if you're not getting the basketball, everything to your teammates can't be in a nice manner. Sometimes you might have to tell them, hey, get me the damn ball. Shout out to Keyshawn Johnson.
0: Mm-hmm.
1: I know it's basketball, but it's the same concept. Also, from a guard perspective, if you're De'Aaron Fox, if you're Stephon Castle, if you're Dylan Harper, if you're all of these guys that handle the basketball often, I think it's common sense in having a high IQ that you have a guy that's 7'4", 7'5", with an unbelievable wingspan that you should be getting the basketball to. And then thirdly, yeah, Mitch Johnson, it's your job as the head coach to make sure that your best player is getting the basketball early and often. Now, Freddie, here's some of the numbers to back up what Mitch Johnson just said and also what you're talking about. In the losses, all three of them, for the San Antonio Spurs, Victor Wembanyama has 16 shot attempts, 15 shot attempts, and 15 shot attempts. In the wins, 25 shot attempts and 22 shot attempts.
0: Mm-hmm.
1: It's a different level of aggression in the wins than it is in the losses. Now, I know numbers lie sometimes, but these aren't.
0: Yeah, because the ball's not heavy. I think he can withstand
1: these
0: the strain.
1: These numbers are lying.
0: Yeah, I think he can withstand the strain of getting the basketball a little bit more than 14, 15 shots, because that's going to be necessary for the Spurs to win that basketball game and find a way to get to Game 7 on Saturday. Pete in Texas got something to say about this Game 6 tonight involving the Spurs and the Oklahoma City Thunder on the Freddie Harry call-in line at 888-SAY-ESPN, 888-729-3776. Pistol Pete, what do you have for us on ESPN Radio and ESPN Plus?
2: Hello.
0: Go ahead, Pete. We got you.
2: Hello, yeah. My question is, I've seen that you all talk about how Wendy's going to change the NBA games and the way he plays. My question is he going to change the way the NBA officials call the game?
0: No. We can leave that narrative alone. Stop worrying about the officiating. If you're the San Antonio Spurs, if you're Spurs fans and you're worried about officiating tonight going into this game, then your team's already beat. If that is first and foremost in your mind, what kind of game is going to be called tonight, then you're going to get beat. You've already been beaten, and you might as well not even show up. If that is the first thought as a Spurs fan or a Spurs player or a Spurs coach, how's the game going to be officiated? And if Shai Gilgeous-Alexander is going to get the benefit of the whistle, if that's the first thought in your wonderful minds, then take your behind home now and don't show up, because you're already beaten if you're worried about the officiating.
1: But I will say this, Freddie, because I think he meant it in the sense of, you know how Shaq changed the game and like people grab it on Shaq and have to do the extra to be able to stop him?
0: Yeah, but this is different, though.
1: I think he meant it from that standpoint with Victor Wembanyama, because we know throughout over the years, and as you look into his future, it's going to be hard to stop this young man. And if he does what we think he's going to do this offseason and every offseason, that's continuously work on his game and get better, I think there's something that you're going to have to do as an opponent to be able to slow Victor Wembanyama down. Well, otherwise, you're just going to get an unstoppable force that can't be stopped.
0: Well, put it this way. Shaq's never worried about officiating. He went to games, I'm going to dominate. How the officials call it, how the officials are going to call it. He never worried about such things.
1: But I don't think Victor Wembanyama is worried about that neither.
0: Exactly.
1: I'm just saying, pertaining to the caller and what he's saying, I think he's talking about Victor Wembanyama.
0: HD, I heard everything he said. Stop worrying about the officiating. Period. If you're worried about the officiating, then your team's going to lose. To your point, HD, I know Victor Wembanyama's not thinking about that. Fans got to stop doing that. Seriously. Fans have got to stop worrying about how games are going to be called before the game even happens. You think about those kind of things when the game is going on. You don't worry about who's going to be the officiating crew before the game gets started. To me, that's ridiculous when you go into that. If you're going into that as a Spurs fan, then you don't have any faith in your basketball team. You really don't. Don't give me the whole thing about, well, we're playing 8 versus 5. No, you're not. You're playing against Shai Gilgeous-Alexander and Oklahoma City, who the last time I checked, to bring memory to people's memory, actually won an NBA championship last year and have a 3-2 series lead, not because of the officiating. That's what I'm saying.
1: Oh, no, I got you.
0: it just drives me mad.
1: I just wanted to make sure because I believe I knew where he was taking it. And it wasn't just like for this game 6 tonight. And I thought he was talking about like moving forward as well, too, as Victor Wembanyama only gets better and better and better.
0: Pete, word of advice, my brother, even though I'm not your daddy.

0: I'm not your mommy. Don't worry about that. Victor Wembanyama. The greats figure it out. They do. They always, figure it out. Magic Johnson, Michael Jordan, Larry Bird, Kobe Bryant, LeBron James. The greats always figure it out. If Victor Wembanyama is going to be what I believe and what you believe, what Pete believes, he's going to be. The greats always figure it out. You know why? Because the greats always had that. They had that inside of them saying, I'm not going to let the officials beat me. I'm not going to let the opponent beat me. I'm not going to let what anybody says about me in a negative fashion beat me. I'm going to go out there and I'm going to put in that work. I'm going to give people that work. And we've seen it already. We saw it in the Minnesota series where he got tossed out of that game where he gave the elbow chop to Naz Reid. What did he do the next two games?
1: Responded.
0: He kicked behind and took names. You know why? Because he's not worried about officiating. He worries about officiating during the game, not before the game gets started. No superstar does that. None. Whatsoever.
1: Well, he doesn't worry about him at all. Victor Wembanyama.
2: 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Breaking news.
0: Wow, that came in. Interruption of Harry Dutz involving the NBA.
3: Quick draw him a call.
0: Damn, E-Dog.
4: What are you talking about? 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
0: Well, according to Shams Charania, ESPN NBA insider, the NBA Board of Governors has passed a new anti-tanking rule that will include expanding the draft lottery from 14 to 16 teams, a relegation zone where the bottom three teams get penalized with lessened chances for the number one pick, and flattened odds, HD. That's what sources told Shams Charania, ESPN NBA insider.
1: We can ponder on this a little bit more the next segment when I have a full damn break to process it. Quick draw, McGraw.
2: 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Breaking news.
0: We're going to get to all of this and keep weighing in about your thoughts about
1: you're going to get the real of Freddie Harry, ladies and gentlemen.
0: I think Ethan's going to get the real Harry Duggar, whether he likes it or not. Keep weighing in at 888-729-3776. What are you looking forward to in Game 6? What do you think about the NBA's new anti-tanking rules? And will we get a Game 7? We got that for you on the Afternoon Cool edition of Freddie and Harry on ESPN Radio, the ESPN app, and ESPN Plus. But let's make sure that Harry has all he needs to have courtesy of that 5-hour energy, baby.
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5: Coming up on the Friday edition of Unsportsmanlike with Evan Cohen, Chris Canty, and me, Michelle Smallman. 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
1: I'm Christine Lisi. Breaking news, the NBA's Board of Governors has passed anti-new tanking rules. It expands the lottery to 16 teams, a relegation zone where the bottom three teams get penalized with lessened chances for the number one pick and flattened odds, reports ESPN's Sham Sharania. The Thunder, up 3-2, can advance to the NBA Finals and a meeting with the Knicks with a victory in Game 6 of the West Finals tonight in San Antonio. Coverage at 8 Eastern on ESPN Radio. Major League Baseball players owners today made their long-expected salary cap proposal to the Players Association, a system the union has vowed to never accept. And it's not the only major sticking point in collective bargaining agreement talks, explains ESPN Baseball insider Jeff Passan.
2: Major League Baseball's economic system has been the same since the MLBPA started back in the late 1960s. MLB is proposing a wholesale change to that. And the last time MLB proposed a salary cap, Jay, was 1994, and the World Series wound up getting canceled that year because of a player strike.
1: Claude Lemieux, a four-time Stanley Cup champion, regarded as one of the greatest playoff performers ever, has died at the age of 60. The cause of death, not yet known. He is survived by his wife and four children.
3: Hey, it's Evan Cohen. Coming up Friday, we'll react to the Western Conference Finals. Plus, will the Carolina Hurricanes be able to punch their ticket to the Stanley Cup Final? It's on Sportsmanlike 6 a.m. Eastern right here on ESPN Radio, ESPN2, and ESPNU.
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0: Jonathan in Texas, what do you have for the safe space, my friend?
1: Let me start off by prefacing this. I am a lifelong Dallas Mavericks fan. You guys know this. I've called into the show many times.
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2: Wow.
1: And the HD studio in Atlanta, Georgia. This is Freddie and Harry.
2: The soon to be new grandpa, Freddie Coleman. He's got to be the coolest grandpa ever.
0: Oh, I mean, no doubt.
2: Think about that.
3: I was trying to warn him things he's probably going to do because, you know, my father and then my father-in-law, one of them seems to give my kids lollipops in the morning. The other one seems to give my kids bubble gum in the morning times. It's not the grandmothers. It's those grandfathers. Boy, they spoil them grandkids.
4: Oh, yeah.
0: I feel like Freddie Coleman has to have a fedora teed up.
3: Oh, 100%.
0: He has to have a fedora.
4: A fedora for the baby,
0: yeah,
4: too, so they can
0: match.
4: Baby
0: teed
4: I love
0: up.
4: That.
0: Got to.
1: This is Freddie and Harry on ESPN Radio and on the ESPN app.

0: daddy for a reason. Because when I'm about to get to that level, the hands go to sweat. Uh-huh.
1: Oh, my goodness.
0: My forehead is probably a little bit more shinier than normal.
1: We got to bring people behind the curtain. I don't know what this has gone on, but apparently E-Dog Eric Hanman, our guy who normally runs the board on the ones and twos along with Shannon Penn, our producers, you were having a time back there trying to get the elements together, weren't you?
2: Well, there's a lot of meta that goes behind this. There's something I didn't take care of for the SportsCenter update that I was too busy doing, and I forgot it was 3:30 and not top of hour.
1: Uh-huh.
3: I'm like, play the 3:30 song. He's like, what do you mean? Devin's like, the 3:30 song. Like, what do you mean?
2: That was actually a detail I could have used. You just said, play the song. I was like, what? If you said, play the 3:30 song, I would have been like, oh, shoot, it is 3:30.
3: I was like, play, this is Freddie and Harry. Then play the song.
2: I'm like, I don't, what are you talking about? It's top of hour.
1: It's like Shannon was speaking Swahili and Eric was understanding Greek.
0: And then all of y'all are back there laughing at me, too.
1: I know.
2: But hey, wait a second here. I just want to say this.
1: Okay.
2: You're welcome on Sportsmanlike, because otherwise we would not have had Evan Cohen there giving you a nice promo from 6 to 10, no 6 to 8 on ESPN2, 8 to 10 on ESPNU. Tune in on Sportsmanlike. Great stuff with Evan Canty and Michelle. There'll probably be a bunch of takes from them in Good Take, Hot Take later in Freddie and Harry.
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1: Oh, my goodness. Back to our regularly scheduled programming. Keep weighing in at 888-729-3776. 888-ESPN. What do you think we're going to see tonight in Game 6 of the Western Conference Finals without any E-Dog interruption involving the San Antonio Spurs hosting the Oklahoma City Thunder? But if you missed the news, according to Shams Charania, ESPN NBA Insider, the NBA Board of Governors has passed a new anti-tanking rule that includes expanding the draft lottery from 14 to 16 teams, a relegation zone where the bottom three teams get penalized with lessened chances for the number one pick and flattened odds. HD, the only team that voted against this were the Memphis Grizzlies, the only holdout. The 29 other teams said, bring this on and make sure the anti-tanking, which is going to start next year with next year's draft.
0: Yeah, and that's a god-awful look for the Memphis Grizzlies, especially when there have been rumblings about the potential of, you know, players, current players, talking about, can this team move to another city? I hope it doesn't, because there's a lot of history and a lot of culture when you talk about the Memphis Grizzlies and that city of Memphis, Tennessee. But Freddie, if this was to take into account this season or go into effect, and I know it's not, I know it's next year, you look at the bottom three teams this year in the NBA, the Washington Wizards, the Indiana Pacers, and the new Brooklyn Nets, excuse me. Mm-hmm. The Wizards got the number one overall pick, the Pacers got the fifth overall pick, and the Nets got the sixth overall pick. It's not a guarantee all of those teams would have been in those slots if their chances would have been lessened,
1: yeah,
0: if that was to take into effect right now for 2026 in the NBA draft. So the Washington Wizards, who I think is a team that's on the up and up, they're going to get the number one overall pick. It's looking like it's going to be AJ DeBanza unless they decide to make a trade with someone. Mm-hmm. It's not a guarantee that they would have got that number one overall pick.
1: Right.
0: If the bottom three teams and their chances were lessened when it came to the draft lottery. Also, I love the fact that you're adding two more teams to the draft lottery.

0: with an opportunity to potentially get the number one overall pick moving forward as well, too.
1: I love what Shamsa Rania put in response to this. He said, I'm going to read it word for word in his Twitter handle. The NBA makes an unprecedented move in American pro sports leagues by punishing the very worst teams in the draft lottery and creating a new system to incentivize winning. After months and months of meetings and conversations among the NBA league, ownership, and team stakeholders, a radical response from the NBA to radical behavior, with nearly 8 to 10 teams jockeying for lottery odds down the stretch of the season, this new 3-2-1 lottery starts next draft and will last through the 2029 season, which means they want to see exactly how it's going to work. And if they have to make any kind of adjustments, any kind of tweaks, they're willing to do that. But I thought he was spot on by saying we are no longer going to allow teams to lose on purpose and put bad product out there so they can increase their chances when it comes to the future, which is an unknown future. I thought he was spot on with that statement about the new anti-tanking rule that will take place in next year's NBA draft.
0: Yeah, common sense for a reason. If you want to have it, it's right there. It's free, ladies and gentlemen. For the longest, we have been incentivizing and promoting teams that have a worse record than the teams that actually go out there and try to win on a daily basis or whenever they play a basketball game or football game, whatever it may be. In this case,

0: ESPN app, SiriusXM Channel 80, as well as ESPN Plus. You mentioned Adam Silver, the NBA boss that he is. He was on the Pat McAfee show's State of Sports, where Pat McAfee had every commissioner from every sports league, every major sports league in the United States. And check out what Adam Silver had to say about NBA draft lottery reform.
1: You know, one thing, just to hit it directly, that has kept me up at night is the sort of the enormous amount of rebuilding, tanking that we saw in the league this year. I mean, just a reminder, of course, it's a strategy to win, not to lose. It's just a longer-term strategy to win. But I think where analytics have taken over all sports, where you set a system out of balance, where the incentives were for certain teams were, frankly, to lose, to have better odds of getting top draft picks, I understand why it's rational for them. There's a perceived very deep draft class this year, so it was a particularly problematic. I think you obviously don't see it in the playoffs, and the competition's been spectacular. But in the regular season, you saw some teams that, frankly, their incentive was not, you know, to put their best foot forward. And I think to the extent that a draft is intended and ultimately to reward the worst-performing teams with the top picks, if teams are manipulating rosters, playing time, etc., it's not even clear who the worst team is and who is so-called most deserving. So I think you just need to add a more random element to our draft, and that's what we're in the process of doing.
0: This is what teams get for openly saying, okay, Adam Silver, we're deliberately tanking. We're sitting guys on purpose. We're going to not play healthy players to increase our chances at better odds with the NBA draft coming up. What are you going to do about it? Well, they found out. They bleeped around and found out when it came to something like that. Adam Silver said, okay, those days are over. We're no longer going to allow you to continue to stink and think the future's going to be better. We're no longer have trusting the process like the Philadelphia 76ers did. If you're going to be intent on stinking, it's going to cost you. It's going to cost you a chance to get better players, to get better in the future. Which means, HD, teams like that did that before, now the general managers, player personnel directors, are really going to have to do their jobs and not wait for a draft to do the jobs for them if the draft is so top-heavy that you're willing to run the risk of compromising the game and compromising wins because you believe that team is going to be better in the future by waiting around for those top draft picks.
2: So glad you brought that up, Freddie. There's nothing against doing your job the right way and making sure you have an eye for talent. Otherwise, you shouldn't be in a general manager spot picking guys to come to your roster or come to your team and filling it out in that manner. If you cannot find diamonds in the rough, if you can't do what Sam Presti has been able to do in Oklahoma City or what the Spurs have been able to do, or what we've seen the Phoenix Suns when they were actually able to go to an NBA championship, although they lost to the Milwaukee Bucks, for the most part, what the Boston Celtics have been able to do. Mm-hmm. I know they have different guys on their team now, but look at a guy who won Sixth Man of the Year 2 years ago in Peyton Pritchard. He's a guy that they drafted. You also look at a guy in Jason Tatum and Jaylen Brown and how they've been able to develop to be a dynamic duo. It's okay to be able to build your team out like we've seen in Denver Nuggets, finding a diamond in the rough when you look at Nikola Jokic and then getting Jamal Murray and getting the NBA championship out of it. But let me go back and take you in some more time, Freddie, the Golden State Warriors, when they found a Draymond Green in the second round and you had a Steph Curry and you had a Klay Thompson. It's okay to build your team out this way and stop trying to soul search for superstars or also tank so you can get the number one overall pick. Adam Silver hit him with the Mutombo. No. Not anymore. Not more. Not anymore.
0: Most of the times that teams engage in that kind of tanking, they're not going to be any good anyway. You don't have a selling point where a player can say, yeah, I hope they tank to get me. That very rarely works in favor of that basketball team, especially when it comes to doing something like that and trying to get the top pick in the draft. And the NBA knew how much of a bad look that was for their franchise in terms of the NBA teams and the NBA members of that league because they knew we're having load management, and they did everything possible to try to limit that out of their game. Tanking took on a different speed, HD, for the NBA. They were like, whoa. It's one thing, load management. If a guy's injured, we can't get into that process of thought, but this is an awful, awful look that we're going to incentivize losing. And they decided, you know what? We're going to put a stop to that, and we'll see exactly how teams go forward, how they're going to be able to try to build their teams and not wait for the NBA draft or the NBA draft lottery to do their dirty work for them.
2: Now, I know you don't have the lottery in the National Football League and the NFL draft, but I'm wondering, as this plays out for the next few years, if it becomes a success and a lot of people love it, not like it, love it, do other sports adopt this manner? And I get it because, like, the dynamics of the draft is different from NBA and other sports. But is it something in the back of the mind of other commissioners to get teams to stop trying to lose purposely.

0: so they can have a high draft pick and get a franchise changer.
1: Well, the closest would be the National Football League, because those are the two drafts that people pay attention to the most. Nothing against Major League Baseball, the NHL, the WNBA, other sports out there, but those are the two drafts that draw the most eyeballs, that draw the most ratings, because fans are more invested in those teams than anybody else. And you know the players. You've seen the players play in college basketball. You've seen the players play in college football. More than not, you don't see people in the National Hockey League in the draft or in college baseball getting ready for the Major League Baseball draft. You see these players and you get a pretty good idea, okay, he can help or we don't think he can help. So not saying the NFL is going to do it, but to your point, HD, that does mean that Roger Goodell and the powers that be are not going to pay attention to see exactly how this could or may not work with anti-tanking being put in place for the next year's draft in the NBA. He's Harry Douglas, and I'm on the socials at HDouglas83. I'm Freddie Coleman. You can do the same at Coleman ESPN. Welcome to the Afternoon Cool Edition of Freddie and Harry, presented by Progressive Insurance. Meanwhile, when it comes to NBA matters on the court, what do you think we're going to see in Game 6? An Oklahoma City victory? A Spurs staving it off the force of Game 7? What kind of Victor Wembanyama are we going to see? All thoughts are welcome like this.
2: Call Freddie and Harry now.
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0: line, end of story. I didn't like how he ducked out of the press coverage after the dud in Oklahoma City in Game 5, okay? So that's a bad look on him if he wants to be the face of the NBA, a possible future MVP. He's got to go out there, dominate. It starts with him. If he's going to go down, he has to go down fighting, okay? Go down with the ship, Victor Wembanyama. Put your best foot forward. Thanks for taking the call.
1: Yeah, I think that's start to finish, too. It's not easing your way into the game. Like, when you're facing an elimination game, you can't ease into anything. From start to finish, you have to be aggressive, you have to be dominant, you have to be assertive. And it's not just offensively for Victor Wembanyama, because he won Defensive Player of the Year. It's on offense and defense, diving on the floor, making your presence known in that paint at all times. At every single spot on the basketball court, you have to be phenomenal, Victor Wembanyama. Yeah. I did not like what I seen in Game 5 from him. I thought he settled. I seen a little fatigue. You have to be a go-getter. Nothing's going to come to those who want greatness on their side. You got to go take what you want. You want your cornbread? That kind of take, Freddie Coleman.
2: Well, speaking of Gusto, the NBA playoffs on ESPN Radio, presented by Gusto, Game 6 tonight, the Western Conference Finals between Oklahoma City and the San Antonio Spurs. Spurs trying to stave off elimination and force a Game 7 on Saturday. 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All the postseason action, including tonight, on ESPN Radio and the ESPN app. Speaking of Gusto, that is the man we got next, Gusto from New Orleans. Gusto, Game 6 coming up between the Spurs and the Oklahoma City Thunder. What say you?
3: I say good evening. You're my favorite show, even though I disagree with Harry about the Hawks and the Falcons. And congratulations on his grandmother's 85th birthday. My dad turned 94 Sunday.
2: Nice.
1: That's pretty
2: cool. Congratulations.
3: Getting back to the subject. Victor needs to show the intensity on both sides of the ball tonight. No complaining, and stay on his teammates. And he needs some help from the depth that he also has.
1: Ooh, I'm glad he mentioned.
3: That's all I have to say.
1: Yeah, I'm glad he spoke about the help. And, mm-hmm. and Freddie, on my sheet, I have three players, exact underline: De'Aaron Fox. Mm-hmm. Devin Vassell, mm-hmm. Dylan Harper, triple D's.
2: Okay.
1: All three of those players, like they did in Game 5, you can't combine for 20 points. You can't.
2: Okay.
1: You cannot be a starter and not shooting the ball efficiently, giving help to your superstar player. Dylan Harper, you need to come off the bench and be the guy that you was early on into the playoffs so you can force this Game 7 as well, too.
2: Add another name, Stephon Castle. Add another name. I know you went to the 3D guys, but when Stephon Castle plays under control, he can activate and detonate. When he's trying to do too much, it's not a good activation, and then he gets detonated by his own self, and he harms his basketball team. I think you have to add that player, but also add this to HD, because I love that list of the 3D. How does Mitch Johnson re-unlock Victor Wembanyama to help Victor Wembanyama re-unlock himself? Because we saw it in Game 1. We saw it in Game 4. We haven't seen it at times in Game 2, Game 3, and definitely not in Game 5. As much as this is a Victor Wembanyama game, if you're Mitch Johnson and you're the play caller, you're putting stuff in, designing those kind of plays, how do you re-unlock him early to make sure he has the kind of impact on this game that we saw in Game 1, that we saw in Game 4, that were victories for the San Antonio Spurs? Can't wait to see how that answer is going to be. Tony in Syracuse, Game 6 tonight. What are you expecting from either Wembanyama, SGA? What you got for us, Tony?
4: Actually, hey, guys, thanks for taking my call. It's been a long time. But my main thing is I think they're going to do the same thing they've been doing to the Victor. They're going to just put a lot of bodies on him, and he doesn't like to get roughed up, and then he'll start complaining and get him off his game. And also with the SGA and the flopping and all that, that's just part of his game. Yeah, I think you need to the Thunder, that's how they play. It is boring. It's hard to watch, but that's their game. You get caught up in all that. It goes right in their hands. So I think with Victor, they're just going to keep switching bodies on him and rough him up, and he don't like that. That's all. Thanks, guys.
2: Appreciate you. I don't think the Thunder are boring to watch. I heard Chris Canty say that early on Sports Alike. I'm still trying to figure out. To me, they're so like the New York Knicks in the 90s, but the New York Knicks offensively were nowhere near what I see in Oklahoma City Thunder. They're engaging offensively, knocking down threes, up and down basketball. I don't find the Thunder boring to watch. I just wonder how that narrative got started involving the Oklahoma City Thunder.
1: Well, they just play the game of basketball. And I think one of the things that they have done

0: Well, and to be exact, Isaiah Hartenstein is being physical with Victor Wembanyama. Wemby was only 3-for-11 from the field when guarded by Isaiah Hartenstein in game 5. Hey, you're going to have to accept the physicality, but you're also going to have to dish it out if you're Wemby. You can't sit there and let it get the best of you, and I think that played a little bit to the fatigue factor in game 5 and why he wasn't efficient from the field.
1: He's Harry Douglas. I'm Freddie Coleman. It's the Afternoon Cool, known as Freddie. And Harry, thanks for being a part of it and allowing it to be a part of you. We're going to combine the New York Knicks in the NBA Finals with the gorgeous country of Italy, courtesy of one person. This is ESPN Radio, the ESPN app, SiriusXM Channel 80, and ESPN Plus.
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9: I'm Christine Lisi. The NBA's Board of Governors has passed new anti-tanking rules, expands the lottery to 16 teams, relegation zone where the bottom three teams get penalized with lessened chances for the number one overall pick, and flattened odds, reports ESPN's Sham Sharania.
10: With this vote, the Board of Governors have now given Adam Silver increased disciplinary authority to implement a wide range of action depending on tanking violations moving forward. Fines up to $10 million. He can take draft picks away. Also, have teams forfeit their picks. He can change picks. He can change odds.
9: For the first time this NBA postseason, the Spurs face elimination down 3-2 to the Thunder going into Game 6 West Finals. 8 Eastern ESPN Radio. Major League Baseball owners today proposed a hard salary cap to players as part of the next CBA, something the unions vow to never accept. If no new labor deals reached by December 1st, players likely will be locked out. Claude Lemieux, a four-time Stanley Cup champ and regarded as one of the greatest playoff performers ever, has died at the age of 60. The cause of death not immediately available.
11: Hey, it's your resident Super Bowl champ, Chris Candy. Coming up Friday, Kirby Smart said the SEC should consider leaving the NCAA. I'll tell you if he's right. It's on Sportsmanlike, 6 a.m. Eastern, right here on ESPN Radio, ESPN2, and ESPNU.
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0: You have the best show on your radio. It is the Afternoon Cool, known as Freddie and Harry. 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Always tell that smart speaker to play ESPN Radio and check us out on ESPN Plus. And what do we have to say about Jalen Brunson being among the all-time greats in the history of the New York Knicks, even though he's only been there 4 years? That comes your way in about 10 minutes. And it's time to combine the New York Knicks and the great country of Italy in one specific person. That's the great Peter Rosenberg, co-host of Don, Hahn, and Rosenberg, Monday through Friday, each and every afternoon on ESPN New York, that great radio station, that great radio program as well. Him on the socials at Rosenberg Radio. And Pete, I'm going to start right there with the New York Knicks. What has it been like in the New York City that never sleeps with their New York Knicks, my New York Knicks, back in the NBA Finals for the first time since 1999?
1: It's an insane moment in time, man. It's a really crazy and exciting time to be in New York City. Since I first got here, you know, I'm not a native New Yorker. I got here in 07. There were some teams who did some good things in that time. Obviously, you have the 09 Yankees winning the World Series, and you have the 10-11 Jets. You have the 2014 Rangers. There are teams who did things. But, guys, there has been no level of excitement, at really anything close to what we're seeing right now with this Knicks team.
2: Peter, the Knicks decided to make a coaching change. They let go of Tibbs last year, and they put that belief in Mike Brown. What have you seen from Mike Brown throughout this season, and especially this postseason, that gets you excited that this team has an opportunity to win an NBA championship?
1: Well, I mean, honestly, the most glaring difference here is like actually pretty like plain and obvious to the untrained eye. And that is the fact that, you know, Tibbs notoriously did not like to utilize the bench. He wanted to use the starters.

0: and give them tons of minutes. And obviously, some people made that a complaint about wear and tear on the players. I think the more reasonable complaint at the time has actually bared out now. And that is, by not playing subs, you have a limited depth in a game, and you have players who, when they are forced to play, are not prepared. And with this group instead, you are seeing contributions from Deuce McBride, from Landry Shamet. Up and down the board, this is a team where you have guys who have gotten enough minutes to be able to not feel small in the moment. So I think Mike Brown has done, you know, essentially everything they hoped he would, particularly when they got to the playoffs.
1: Peter, who's come up bigger in the moment during this run? Has been Mike Brown the head coach or Carl Anthony Towns?
0: You know, it's a fabulous question. Both are guys whose fate would have been wildly different if these playoffs had turned out different. You know what I mean? So I really think that both had an immense amount of pressure. I'm going to go with Cat, though. I'm going to go with Cat because, you know, I really think that for Cat, had he not been able to do what he's done so far in this playoffs, this is a guy who's not here next year. This is a guy who quite possibly is getting booed every time he steps foot in this building again. You know, I really think it's like an amazing, it's like a movie. Like Carl Anthony Towns is four games from forever. And he would have been a, yo, remember when the Knicks had Carl Anthony Towns?
1: Mm-hmm.
0: To now, hometown kid who did good and becomes forever hero. So to me, I think there's no bigger turnaround and sort of it just incredible story than Carl Anthony Towns.
2: We're talking to Peter Rosenberg, co-host of Don Hahn and Rosenberg. Last question before we actually get to the WWE. I know you're excited about that.
1: I am.
2: What percentage would you give the New York Knicks to actually bring home an NBA championship to the city of New York?
0: Man, I think I'd put them right at under 50%.
1: Mm-hmm.
0: I really would. I put them right there. I mean, yes, I don't think they, you know, on paper, you're up against the world champion with very good reason. I mean, there's a lot of reason for being an underdog against Oklahoma City. And in San Antonio, you're up against the guy who, in my opinion, is moments from being the face of this league. There's a lot of there are challenges in front of this team. But the brand of basketball that the Knicks have been playing throughout this playoff run, that's the one thing that just is, to me, astounding. You know, when you talk about the Knicks, of course you go to Jalen Brunson, and that makes sense. But this is a team that has really not been solely about Jalen Brunson in the playoffs. This is a team who, at their best, which is what they are right now, everybody is contributing. And because of that, because of the brand of basketball they're playing, I give them a good chance against either of these teams. I truly mean that in my heart. You kind of can't beat the fundies that these guys are playing with. Mm-hmm. It's play defense. It's get out and run. It's distribute the ball. Do your job. And they're playing a really sort of old school team basketball that I think is going to present a problem for either team they play. So percentage wise, I put them around 45% to win this thing.
1: Put it this way, whatever percentage, the fact that we got a percentage for the Knicks in the NBA Finals, any New York Knicks
0: right
1: fan will take that no matter who comes out of the Western Conference. So we know that's a big moment for not just the New York Knicks, but also for the city of New York. But man, oh man, a big moment for WWE this weekend, Clash in Italy. What makes this card in that clash for the WWE feel like such a big moment for that sport and also for the organization?
0: Well, first of all, anytime the WWE goes overseas, these European shows in particular have just been absolutely bonkers. Like, it's like seeing an international soccer crowd at a wrestling show. The chanting, the way that they're connected to it is just unique. I mean, obviously, I love the American fans, and the WWE fans are incredible. But when you get to Europe, man, wherever we have been, it has been something special. And I think every sort of city we go to has like this, they like the mission. They want to prove that they're the best city. So from a crowd standpoint, it's epic. But then also just on the card, guys, you have these title matches. You have Cody and Gunther, incredible matchup. Hard to know who's going to win that.
1: Mm-hmm.
0: Roman and Jacob, obviously Roman will be the heavy favorite in that matchup, but with their history and the tribal combat of it all, really fascinating. And then you have Obafemi and Brock Lesnar a second time, which is just an incredible thing I didn't think we'd get again. And that's before you even get to two women's titles on the line, Rhea Ripley versus Jade Cargill, and, of course, the IC title with Sol Ruka and Becky Lynch. So it's only five matches, but, man, it is a stacked card.

0: How do you see the Cody Rhodes and Gunther matchup playing out, especially with both of those guys being two well-known figures?
1: My favorite thing is when we go into a show and I cannot picture, like, what the result will be. You know, like, I just hard for me with Gunther. Like, when I picture, for example, Roman and Jacob, truthfully told, and I love Jacob Fatu, I think his future is really bright, I can absolutely picture Roman Reigns winning this matchup. With Gunther and Cody, it's very hard for me to picture either guy winning. Gunther has not done a lot of losing, guys. I mean, this is a guy who retired AJ Styles, retired Goldberg, retired John Cena, beat Seth Rollins at WrestleMania. You can clearly see the trajectory for Gunther is the moon. And then at the same time, he's up against Cody Rhodes, who, you know, the idea of him losing the title and losing in a spot this big is really hard to imagine. So, to truth be told, I don't have a good answer. All I can say is I'm fascinated to see it because I cannot picture Gunther getting pinned, and I cannot picture Cody Rhodes going to sleep at the hands of Gunther.
2: It is going to be a fantastic, fantastic event. The Clash in Italy taking place, part of WWE Big Weekend, but a lot of people can't wait for the New York Knicks. 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Co-host of Don Hahn and Rosenberg, Monday through Friday on ESPN Radio in New York. Peter, always great to talk with you. Have a great weekend. Enjoy the WWE and the NBA Finals starting next week for the New York Knicks.
1: Guys, thank you, and I look forward to talking next time, maybe with the New York Knicks as world champions. We'll see.
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2: The Knicks Eastern Conference Finals Championship was not even 12 hours old. And the conversation started, where would Jalen Brunson rank among the greatest Knicks of all time if the Knicks win their first world championship since 1973? Yikes. He's Harry Douglas and Freddie Coleman. It's the Afternoon Cool, known as Freddie and Harry on ESPN Radio, the ESPN app, SiriusXM Channel 80. And don't forget about us on ESPN Plus. There's no question in my mind, HD, it's not a fair question when it comes to Jalen Brunson. But I'll put it this way. As someone who has watched this organization, grown up with this team, still my favorite team, are the New York Knicks out of all the teams that I root for. He may be the most, not maybe, he is the most impactful New York Knick since Patrick Ewing fell into the Knicks' lap in the 1985 draft lottery, especially the way he's been able to do it, and nobody saw it coming. Nobody saw Jalen Brunson elevating the Knicks, elevating his game to this level where all 4 years they made the playoffs, all 4 years they won at least one playoff series, and the last couple of years they made the Eastern Conference Finals, finally breaking through and getting to the NBA Finals. So, yeah, it's not a fair question, but HD, living on planet Earth like we do, we know there's going to be plenty of unfairness with the New York Knicks looking like this and Jalen Brunson leading the way looking like that.
0: Yeah, it's just when you look at him play the game of basketball, you can tell that, okay, growing up, he had the proper guidance because he's very skilled, Freddie. He's not a loud player. He's calm and collected and cool at all times the ball game. There's a reason why in the fourth quarter he's able to take over and be that dynamic player, not just for the New York Knicks or whatever game they're playing, but throughout the entire NBA of every player that you have watched this season and last year and probably the year before as well, too. But having his father there is so special to me because his father wore a New York Knicks uniform.
2: Mm-hmm.
0: His father was on one of the squads that wasn't able to win a championship but went to the NBA Finals. And to now coach your son and have that opportunity be presented within your family once again, and it's looking like they have a really good chance of bringing back that trophy and hoisting it up and having a parade around New York City –

0: have to smile as a father if you're Rick Brunson. Remember that little back and forth they had in the Atlanta series?
1: Oh, yeah. Mm-hmm.
0: I love every bit of that, right? Because that was Rick Brunson being a coach, but that's also was him being a dad. And it takes you back to their childhood when you watch the videos of Jalen Brunson and you wonder, how did he get to this point right now? It's not by mistake. Now, we all didn't know that he was going to pan out and be the player that he is right now for the Knicks organization. But you want to know who did? Jalen Brunson. Mrs. Brunson.
1: Yes.
0: And Rick Brunson. Those three did. And they talk about how it was times where it got tough. And Rick Brunson even stated, "This is the time I knew I had to stop playing them one-on-one. When he used certain language with me." And he kind of treated me like a little rag doll a little bit. That's what you know. But it wasn't him disrespecting his father.
1: Yeah.
0: It's him letting his dad know, I'm here now.
1: Yeah.
0: What'd you say, Shannon? We here now. That was Jalen Brunson telling Rick Brunson, I'm here now, Daddy. And you're going to have to deal with me now because I'm here.
1: Fool this.
0: And I love every bit of it, man, because, like, to share that moment as father and son. Now, they still have 4 wins to get before they win an NBA championship. But to share that moment with one another right now at this juncture in their careers and their lives is unbelievable.
1: Full disclosure, I thought he was underdrafted. He should have been a first-round pick. When he went in the second round, I said, okay, what did you see that I didn't see with a guy who was a perpetual winner, leading Villanova to 2 national championships and being the best player on the floor? I know that they looked at the height, not fast enough, not this, not that, but I saw a guy that made plays all the time. No one saw this, like you mentioned. I've said it time and time again. When people talk about keeping receipts on Jalen Brunson, stop it. You sound silly when you say that, because nobody saw this coming. It's gotten to a point now where he's gotten past the point of being undervalued, being underrated, being underappreciated. Many people putting him in those different kind of legacy levels in terms of that franchise of the New York Knicks, known for Walt Frazier and Willis Reed and Patrick Ewing and Bernard King and Chris Mad Dog Russo on First Take earlier this week, even had a chance to weigh in on where he would rank right now as an all-time great, especially if the Knicks break through and win their first championship since 1973.
2: Wins a championship. How about if I grant you ahead of Ewing? Doesn't win a championship. How about if I put him 4th behind Ewing? I mean, Ewing played for the Knicks for 15 years. Ewing is a top 50 player in the history of the NBA. Brunson is not a top 50 player in the history of the NBA. So you got to put all that into the equation. And again, Ewing had to beat Jordan. Jordan beat Ewing a ton of times. And then Olajuwon. Did the Atlanta Hawks have Olajuwon on the team? I must have missed it. How about Cleveland? You think Jordan's a little better than Donovan Mitchell? And not to mention Pippen. I must have missed it. So let's put a little break on all that. But again, if they do beat SGA or if they beat the Spurs and they're not going to have home court, then I think we can have another discussion. Right now, I put them, and I have trouble putting them over to Buescher, but right now I'll put them 4th to make the Knicks fan happy.
1: That's what he said on the Rich Eisen show. And when you start comparing present with ghosts, it can get very, very sticky. Especially when, and Jalen Brunson will be the first to tell you this, job's not finished yet. They're not satisfied making the NBA Finals. They're not the Cleveland Cavaliers who are satisfied making the conference finals. And then they stop being satisfied analytically after blowing a 22-point lead in the fourth quarter in game 1 against the Knicks. Jalen Brunson and Karl Anthony Towns and everybody in the organization, after what they did to Cavaliers, winning 11 in a row, said 4 more. They didn't say, yay, NBA Finals. They said, we expected to be here. And we expect to win when we're there. And Mad Dog is right, HD. You win an NBA championship with that franchise in that city, you'll be able to change the narrative and change the conversation. But no one wants to hear that, especially one Jalen Brunson, when he knows the job is not finished.
0: Well, of course. And players know this. Coaches understand this as well. Like, you don't want to, you know, count your chickens before they hatch. But, Freddie, let's just say the New York Knicks win the NBA championship.
1: Don't tease me.
0: When you look at the history of the Knicks organization, if he wins one, I will still have Walt Frazier as number one as the greatest Knick of all time. He also has 2 NBA championships to back that up. I would probably put Jalen Brunson at number 2.
1: Okay.
0: Because as a 6'1 guard, to be as dominant as he is, and it's not like we're talking about a 6'1 guard like Derrick Rose who plays above the rim and that whole nine and athleticism is off the charts. We're talking about a 6'1 guard where his skill set is just remarkable. and playing off 2 feet and having the ability to shoot and be clutch in the fourth.

0: quarter, that's not easy to do. And to be the main attraction on a New York Knicks basketball team that's in the NBA Finals right now, if he wins one, I think I would have him or rank him second all time in Knicks history.
1: I'm not putting him above Walt Frazier. I'm not putting him above Willis Reed. I'm just not, even if he wins an NBA championship. Willis Reed was a Finals MVP, regular season MVP, and also All-Star MVP in the same year when the Knicks won a world championship in 1970. And people forget about Walt Frazier, one of the great game sevens that people should talk about more. In that Willis Reed game in 1970 against the Los Angeles Lakers, when you had three Hall of Famers on the other side, and Will Chamberlain, Elgin Baylor, and Jerry West. Willis Reed hit the first two shots of the game for New York on literally one leg. After that, Clyde said, Willis, Cap, I got you. 36 points, 19 assists, 7 rebounds, 5 steals against three Hall of Famers.
0: Say those numbers again.
1: 36 points, 19 assists, 7 rebounds, and 5 steals that Walt Frazier had in that Game 7 against three top 50 players of all time with Elgin Baylor, Will Chamberlain, and Jerry West on the other side. Walt looked in the eye and said,
0: he was willing and dealing and surprising.
1: He was swishing and dishing, absolutely. He was dealing
2: Styling and profiling.
1: He was dealing with all that feeling when it comes to Walt Frazier in that Game 7. So if Jalen Brunson and the Knicks win a championship, he's still going to be third right now, but it says a lot about him. That's why I say he's the most impactful New York Knicks since Patrick Ewing. He's been able to do this when nobody saw it coming. Nobody thought it was going to happen. They were hoping that the Knicks would be better with Jalen Brunson. They did not see a team that, since he's been there, has taken down the Boston Celtics and Jason Tatum and Jaylen Brown, has beaten the Cleveland Cavaliers team with Donovan Mitchell. Twice he's beaten the Cavaliers in the series. Came close beating the Pacers last year in a 6-game series and the year before that as well in 7-game series. Pacers just a better basketball team compared to that. But the fact he's doing that as a 6'1", 6'2 guard when he was underdrafted, in my opinion, says a lot about the impact that Jalen Brunson's had on that city and that team.
3: All right, I got a question for you guys. I'm sorry, Eric, for cutting you off.
1: Why not? It's already happened from Eric. Why are you late to the party?
2: Shannon, why would you ever do that?
0: Why as well make it 2-for-2?
3: You know what I'm saying? I was just thinking about this during this conversation. It's not you guys, but of course, it's been a lot of this conversation about Brunson and all-time rank within the Knicks, or, you know, whatever, the last week or so, since the Knicks have a lot of time off since sweeping the Cleveland Cavaliers.
1: Attaboy.
3: Why don't we do this with the Knicks? Why don't we have these kind of conversations about great players on other organizations as well? Did we have this conversation about Steph when the Warriors won their first championship and we were comparing him to Wilt as the greatest Warriors of all time? Why didn't we have this conversation with Jalen Hurts and question whether or not he was the greatest Philadelphia Eagles quarterback of all time? Like, it seems like, why do we do this with the Knicks? Tatum and Brown, yeah. Where should they rank in all-time greats? And stuff? We don't do any of that stuff. Why is it now with the Knicks when we don't do this with other great players and other organizations?
1: Because with the Lakers and the Celtics, they're great. Greatness is personified that you can't do it.
0: Yes.
1: They have way too many Hall of Famers that are among top 20 players in the history of the NBA. As much as I love Walt Frazier, he's a top 50 player. Willis Reed, a top 50 player. Patrick Ewing, a top 50 player. But they pale in comparison to what we've seen from the Celtics, what we've seen from the Los Angeles Lakers. Absolutely. I mean, but the Lakers literally had three of the top five centers in history play for them. Four of the top five centers in history play for them. George Mikan, Will Chamberlain, Kareem Abdul-Jabbar, and Shaquille O'Neal in the history. You're lucky if you get one of those guys, HD. They had four. Four of those guys. Top 75, top 50 players. It's a different level of greatness with those organizations, and you do that with the Knicks, and here's why. Because we've seen them come up short way too many times. Either with Patrick Ewing or after that, Bernard King, where it looked like they were on their way, he tears his ACL. They've had a lot of star-crossed moments that have kept them from being a championship team since 1973.
0: Yeah, I also feel like when you look at the Golden State Warriors, you don't have many guys on that list to even compare to when it comes to Steph Curry as well.
1: Yeah.
0: Now, you have some, but it's not at the level, you know, of other organizations.
1: Can we already say the Warriors, you only have two. Will Chamberlain, Will Barry. And Steph, overall, with what he's done, is the greatest Warrior of all time.
3: Did we ask that question after the first championship?
1: No, you don't have to, because we knew that he doesn't have a lot of superstars to vault over to be in that conversation.
2: Well, can we already say that SGA is the greatest Thunder / Sonic of all time?
1: Not Sonic. I wouldn't go that far. I love SGA, but Gus Williams in his prime?
3: I don't know, though.
1: Could do his thing, man.
3: There's going to be two MVPs and possibly two championships already.
1: Gus Williams played in the same era with Magic Johnson, Larry Bird, and those guys. They had some dudes compared to what SGA has to deal with when Gus Williams played with the Seattle Supersonics.

0: Alex. They had some dudes back then compared to what he's had to deal
1: with. You're talking about the ones that could actually fight you on the court, too, and not pretend like they want to fight you.
0: Wow. Well done.
2: But the rest would call a foul because SGA, you know.
0: Man.
1: Don't do that, Esau.
0: The savagery.
1: Stop, Esau.
0: Leave SGA alone. The guy is great. Period.
2: He is great. I
0: full
2: agree.
0: Stop. Don't go any further. He's Harry Douglas and Freddie Coleman. It's the Afternoon Cool, known as Freddie and Harry. Always weighing anytime you want on X at Coleman ESPN and at HDouglas83 and the Freddie Harry calling line at 888-SAY-ESPN, 888-729-3776. Guess who has put the pressure on Lamar Jackson and the Ravens to make a Super Bowl run? One, Harry Douglas. And I wonder if Lamar Jackson heard what he had to say. Keep it here for that next on ESPN Radio, the ESPN app, and ESPN Plus.
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1: Hey, I'm worried about Mom. She keeps forgetting her famous sweet potato pie recipe.
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3: I'm Christine Lisi. ESPN's Shams Charania reports the NBA's Board of Governors has passed new anti-tanking rules, expands the lottery to 16 teams, has a relegation zone where the bottom three teams get penalized with lessened chances for the number one pick and flattened odds. ESPN NBA insider Brian Windhorst.
4: Now, if you've got one of the worst records, your chances of getting a top pick have been slashed. You have a much better chance of falling into the 6 through 12 range. They want teams not tanking to get into the bottom three. They want teams fighting to the finish to get out of the top three.
3: Spurs hoping for a bounce back from Victor Wembanyama in a must-win Game 6. NBA's West Finals tonight versus the Thunder, 8 Eastern ESPN Radio. Wemby 4 of 15 from the field, just 20 points in the Game 5 loss. Major League Baseball owners proposed a hard salary cap. For the first time since 1994, the cap is a major sticking point between MLB and the Players Union. And Claude Lemieux, a four-time Stanley Cup champion, regarded as one of the greatest playoff performers ever, has died at the age of 60. The cause of death, not yet known.
5: Hey, it's Evan Cohen. Coming up Friday, we'll react to the Western Conference Finals. 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

0: Harry's Harry Dogs. I'm Freddie Coleman. It's the Afternoon Cool, known as Freddie and Harry, on ESPN Radio, SiriusXM Channel 80, as well as TuneIn. 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You may want him to leave, but he's going to refuse to go when it comes to Lamar Jackson of the Baltimore Ravens. A lot of that conversation, a lot of that back and forth, that hooty-hoo. Well, the Ravens better be careful. Lamar Jackson may want to leave if he doesn't have that contract readily available sooner than later. Lamar Jackson had this to say about that. He ain't going anywhere.
1: I was thinking about how I was going to respond to this question if I got it. But, you know, I'm going to give you the same answer I always give. I just want to keep those conversations private, you know. We restructured the deal, and that's what we have right now. So,
2: is there a chance that you could play out this season and just bet on yourself and not sign a contract?
1: We got the reconstruction done, like I said, Jerry. We just going to go from there. Absolutely. I love the Ravens. I love this organization. I love this city. Just the team that drafted me, you know. Got a lot of love for me, and I believe, you know, I got a lot of love for the city and this team as well. So, like I told you, the reconstruction is done. Cool with that, but I love Baltimore. Like, everybody should know that by now.
3: The laughs by Lamar Jackson make me laugh internally. So I was laughing so hard inside, but I love the transparency for the most part. I think some of the things that you do have to keep behind closed doors, we have to remember Lamar Jackson, he represents himself along with his mother. So you don't want to put too much out there, especially when it's pertaining to you and your money and your contract moving forward. Now, while we're on the contract, Freddie, I do want to mention this. I do believe he is waiting for this season to be over with. And here's why. When you look at 2027, these quarterbacks will be eligible for a new contract. Drake May, Caleb Williams, Jaden Daniels. Well, if Lamar Jackson does his deal now, one of those three guys are going to become the highest paid quarterback. Lamar Jackson might be waiting until those three guys get their new deals so he can become the highest paid quarterback while also betting on himself, in my opinion.
0: I'm with you on that one. Here's another reason why, because Lamar Jackson is thinking, well, I'm not going to reset the quarterback market when they're going to do it for me, and it's going to pay big dividends for me, especially being a two-time MVP. If he goes out there and wins another MVP and they have a Super Bowl run, then all of a sudden the quarterback market, he's going to exceed it because he has enough capital in his

0: back pocket with production that he can go in there and say, I don't have to demand this. If you're not going to pay it, somebody else is going to do it. I just always try to figure this out, HD. Why do people insist on believing that he should go somewhere else or that he should want to go somewhere else or put it out there that they better be careful? I have not heard one time about Lamar Jackson openly talking about wanting to go somewhere else or putting management into a corner. This management put him into a corner by literally colluding against him with the kind of money that he could have gotten from somebody else. And other owners whose teams were desperate for quarterbacks decided that, not, we're not going to do this. We're going to make Lamar Jackson pay. Oh, they taught him, didn't they? He went out there, got more money from the Baltimore Ravens, did not have to share with an agent, was an MVP, and got his team to the AFC Championship game. Yeah, he's got to be better in the playoffs. That's not new news here. But it's always mystifying to me that when certain people put that out there, he should think about leaving Baltimore, were the same people that said, why is the league colluding against Lamar Jackson to not have him go anywhere from the Baltimore Ravens?
1: Yeah, he's not going anywhere. And when you look at the Baltimore Ravens moving forward this season, it's going to be without, you know, John Harbaugh. But I do believe that this football team in Baltimore, the Ravens to be exact, they're going to represent the AFC in the Super Bowl along with the

0: year as a passer from the pocket and not just all the time relying on the athleticism. But then you have Jesse Minter. And the reason why I believe in him as a head coach and orchestrating that defense and getting that side of the football better than what it was a season ago is because he's been excellent everywhere he's been. Let's not forget, he was there 2017 to 2020 as an assistant for the Baltimore Ravens. 2019, a lot of people forget, but they had the number one seed in the AFC overall. Then he goes to, he leaves John Harbaugh, goes with Jim Harbaugh to the University of Michigan, wins a national championship, has the top-ranked defense in college football. They leave Michigan. He follows Jim Harbaugh to the Los Angeles Chargers, and he has one of the better defenses in the NFL entirely as well, too. Mm-hmm. But the part I love the most about Jesse Minter, he has showed me that he can help develop talent and get guys to live up to their capabilities and play great football. They had a pass rusher last year that left the Baltimore Ravens with zero sacks and then went to the Los Angeles Chargers and had seven sacks. Think about that. And you're going to tell me or convince me that this young man can't develop talent and put guys in positions to be able to have success?
1: Yeah.
0: No, I believe in Jesse Minter. And what's a quarterback's best friend outside the run game? A really good defense.
1: Really good defense, yeah.
0: I think that defense is going to be better. So I'm picking the Baltimore Ravens to represent the AFC when we talk about Super Bowl.
1: Well, I'll throw this question at you, Mr. Soothsayer, that you are known as Harry Douglas, with me, Freddie Coleman, on the afternoon cool, known as Freddie and Harry on ESPN Radio, the ESPN app, and ESPN Plus. We know they are built to make a Super Bowl run with the kind of talent that they have. And let's keep it direct. This is Lamar Jackson's organization. It's no longer John Harbaugh's organization. I think that's a big reason why he's with the New York Giants. And Lamar Jackson's still there in Baltimore because the ownership chose Lamar Jackson over John Harbaugh after 18 years. We know they're built to make a Super Bowl run. But what does your gut tell you about the Ravens? Can they actually do it?
0: I believe they can. And Jesse Minter is going to be a big part of that. Now, Lamar Jackson has to remain healthy. I think that's why we've seen a little bit of up and down play from him a season ago. Being on Get Up this morning with Jason McCourty, who called a few of his games last year, Lamar Jackson, that is, there were times last year where he was getting caught by defensive linemen. But that's also, it should make you realize from a viewership standpoint that, okay, Lamar Jackson's not 100%. Because when have we seen Lamar Jackson get stopped by defensive linemen or get ran down? Coming to this season, he's going to be healthier. Can he remain healthy for the 17 games and also throughout the duration of the playoffs?
1: Mm-hmm.
0: That's a question. I think that's the main thing. But I believe Jesse Minter is going to have this defense playing at a top-notch level and assist Lamar Jackson in that run game. So a lot of things is not on Lamar Jackson's shoulders.
1: For my money, he is the quarterback with the most to gain and lose. Above Josh Allen of Buffalo, above Drake May of the New England Patriots. I'm talking about just AFC quarterbacks because of everything that you said and the fact that this is now his organization. This is now his football team. They have done everything possible to not just placate Lamar Jackson, but to let him know it doesn't matter. Anybody outside this organization says, we believe in you that you're finally going to get this done. When you have all of that and you believe you're going to be better without John Harbaugh than you were with him, to me, he is that quarterback that has the biggest spotlight and the most scrutiny on him, HD, because of everything you said and what he has and has not done. But I never want to use if not now, when, if not him, then who? So I won't use it here because Jesse Minter just got there. But at a certain point, if you're Lamar Jackson, be careful. That those sands in the hourglass can get smaller and smaller and smaller when it comes to being a championship contender or being thought about for being a championship team. That's going to be very interesting how he handles those expectations once again with the new head coach and the team that is built to be a Super Bowl running team, but can they do it? Still is a big question with the Baltimore Ravens.
0: Yeah, it's no doubt. He's going to have that extreme pressure on him, especially when you ship one coach out and you bring another one in. And you allow, if you're Steve Bisciotti as the owner, Lamar Jackson to be a tiny bit part of that process, right? That's just the natural things that come with being a franchise quarterback. Freddie, I want to say one more thing when it comes to Jesse Minter as a head coach, because I'm not worried about him being a first-year head coach. He is a disciple of Harbaugh. Not one, but two of them. Jim and John. The last disciple we seen from a Harbaugh, John to be exact, is Mike McDonald. What did Mike McDonald just do in his second season in Seattle?
1: Yeah, we saw that. Championship team. Super Bowl winning team. Yeah. Yeah, that Harbaugh tree's pretty good. No question about that. He's Harry Douglas. I'm Freddie Coleman. It's the Afternoon Cool, known as Freddie and Harry, presented by Progressive Insurance. And there's a man playing in the UFL that many people consider to be the Lamar Jackson.

0: of the UFL. You'll get a chance to know him next. You keep it here on ESPN Radio, the ESPN app, SiriusXM Channel 80, as well as ESPN Plus.
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1: He's Harry Douglas and Freddie Coleman. It is the afternoon cool known as Freddie and Harry on Sirius XM Channel 80, as well as TuneIn. 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When the Louisville Kings started the season, it was not a good start. They were 0-3. Yee. But then they traded their quarterback, Jason Bean. They went with Chandler Rogers, the quarterback. They're 4-1 and averaging 30 points per game. And if they win this week, they're in the playoffs in the UFL. Let's bring in the man, Chandler Rogers, who has led this resurgence for the Louisville Kings, joining us from Freddie and Harry. And Chandler, a lot of people have said what you've been able to do is nothing short of remarkable, being a starting quarterback going 4-1. How would you describe what you've been able to do for the Kings getting out of an 0-3 hole?
2: Well, first, thank you for having me on. Excited to be on and be able to talk with you guys. And it's been exciting, right, just getting my opportunity at the professional level. Leading the guys, just really taking it day by day and soaking everything in and just getting the full experience of being a professional quarterback. And hopefully that, you know, I just continue to win and continue to lead this team to get my opportunity to play in the NFL.
3: Chandler, what are some of the perks of having your head coach not only be a former quarterback but also a Super Bowl champion? He played in the city of Louisville. He's from there as well. What is that like, and what type of ideas can you bounce off your head coach, and what kind of conversations are you guys able to have because you played the same position?
2: Yeah, he gives me real game experience, right? Things that he's done, things that he has success with, and not only from him, but the people he's been around. So, for example, like Matt Ryan, who he played with in Atlanta. He also played under Coach Logan in college, at Boston College. So getting feedback from this specific system from somebody who's run it before and then implementing, you know, NFL-type things that we want to do because we're in a West Coast system, it's great, right? I'm getting coached at a high level, from Coach Logan, Coach Redman, and feedback that he gives. I mean, we can't find it anywhere, honestly. And then him being from the city of Louisville, we have a joke. We call him the mayor because, I mean, it just seems like whatever he wants to do, he's able to do. And the people of Louisville love him, and they take great care of him. And we can definitely see how much they love us as players and as a team. And we're really truly appreciative of it.
1: Chandler Rogers, the Louisville Kings, getting ready to try to get into the playoffs by winning in their final game of the regular season, joining us on Freddie and Harry on ESPN Radio. You also around a guy that won a Heisman Trophy, Fernando Mendoza, and both of you guys at Cal. And now you're around the mayor of Louisville involving your head coach of the Louisville Kings. What's the biggest thing you learned from either one of those guys, Chandler, that has helped you on the football field be this successful to Louisville Kings?

0: Just because Redmond's experience in the NFL, and also having Coach Banks there, they were teammates with the Ravens. So just having seen their film with things they've done before and had success with at the professional level definitely helps, right? They've had numerous, as they both would say, played 10-plus years. They know what it takes to win a Super Bowl, win championships. I mean, Coach Raymond was the number one player out of high school. He was the Gatorade Player of the Year. I mean, he chose to stay home at Louisville and build Louisville to what it is now. So, I mean, we talk about somebody who knows how to build something from the ground up. That's Coach Raymond.
1: You have a three-headed monster at the wide receiver position, Isaiah Winstead, Tariq Black, and then also Lucky Jackson. What do each of those guys provide individually that allows you to be the quarterback that you are right now for the Louisville Kings?
0: You know, those three are great. I mean, Tariq, he's able to win one-on-one. He has a great release package. He's able to make spectacular catches. Isaiah, he's a big body receiver who's able to play inside and slot. And Lucky, he's sneaky fast, right? He's really, really smooth, but you cannot take away from the other guys that we have, and Caden Prather, Tyler Huss, and Carter Bell. Like, all those guys can go. It doesn't matter who has the ball. Anytime the ball is in their hand, it has the opportunity to score, and it can score from any point.
1: Well, that's exactly what I seen when I had y'all's game not too long ago versus the D.C. Defenders. I'm down in the end zone, and I'm saying to myself, I'm screaming inside. I'm like, Isaiah Winstead is one-on-one, and I seen him run that seven-step post, and you took your drop and hit him right in stride, and it was touchdown Louisville Kings. So I know exactly what you mean, Chandler. I know exactly what you mean, man.
2: Many people called you resilient. How would you describe yourself?
0: Definitely, that's a word I would definitely use. Just going through trials and tribulations throughout college and even at the professional level. Just always having to wait my turn. And when I get my opportunity, I take over. I make the most of it. So, resilient is definitely a word that I can use, for sure.
2: Well, Chandler, keep on keeping on, my friend. You've done a fantastic job stepping in. You're about to play the Columbus Aviators. You win. You're going to get into the playoffs. Keep on doing your thing, my friend. Good luck this weekend, and thanks for joining us on Freddie and Harry.
0: Yes, sir. Thank you for having me.
2: Yeah, he has really stepped in, and they don't expect him to be a wow guy, HD, but the things he's been able to do have had a wow effect on this football team. Mixing up the running game, having that wide receiver room elevate a little bit as well, and that defense playing with a lot more confidence, knowing they got a guy on the other side that can be that dude, a quarterback for the Louisville Kings and Chandler.
1: Yeah, he has altered the entire mindset of the Louisville Kings by being the quarterback and starting and giving these guys a chance every single week. And his calmness in the pocket, going from read one to read two and then sometimes read three, but understanding where certain blitzes are coming from and not panicking in the pocket, being patient, buying time and extending plays. But then he's also an extension of the run game. Chris Redman, as their head coach, who won a Super Bowl, who was a former teammate of mine with the Atlanta Falcons, when I mean he loves Chandler Rogers, he loves Chandler Rogers. And that's a great thing when your head coach is a former quarterback that has done it at the highest level. And he speaks high volume about your play and your mindset. This is a guy also, when he was the backup quarterback, would take the players on his own and go do walkthroughs. That tells you everything you need to know about Chandler Rogers.
2: Yeah, ever since he became the starting quarterback for Louisville, 4-1, they're averaging over 30 points per game. Well done by him. He is Harry Douglas, the real king of Louisville. I'm Freddie Coleman. It's the Afternoon Cool, known as Freddie and Harry, and the king of the NBA, Adam Silver. Well, they're going to put a new anti-tanking rule in place to stop winning from losing. What about an anti-flopping rule? This is ESPN Radio, the ESPN app, and ESPN Plus.
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3: I'm Christine Lisi. The NBA's Board of Governors has passed new anti-tanking rules. It expands the lottery to 16 teams as a relegation zone where the bottom three teams get penalized with lessened chances for the number one pick and flattened odds, reports ESPN's Sham Sharania. Only one option for the Spurs tonight in Game 6 of the NBA's West Finals, win or their season's done. San Antonio down 3-2 to Oklahoma City. So what does star Victor Wembanyama need to do to force a Game 7? ESPN NBA analyst Chinne Agwumike.
4: This man, 22 years old, is 7'5". For him to be able to extend the series, he will need to do exactly that. Take on all matchups, whether it's the small guards that guard him or the big players like Isaiah Hartenstein. He will need to dominate the paint. So in transition, I expect to see him getting downhill and not picking and popping.
3: Game 6, 8 Eastern, ESPN Radio. Major League Baseball owners made their long-expected salary cap proposal to the Players Association, a system the union has vowed to never accept. Claude Lemieux, a four-time Stanley Cup champion, regarded as one of the greatest playoff performers ever, has died at the age of 60. The cause of death not immediately available.
5: Hey, it's your resident Super Bowl champ Chris Cannon coming up Friday. Kirby Smart said the SEC should consider leaving NCAA. I'll tell you if he's right. It's unsportsmanlike, 6 a.m. Eastern, right here on ESPN Radio, ESPN 2, and ESPNU.
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8: 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What's the biggest position of need right now for the Dallas Cowboys?
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12: Safe space. Trying to find it here, guys. 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
9: Safe space is coming up.
11: We're trying to find the right button.
9: Look at God. When I asked you one of the worst defenses in the league and you want to go with the Cincinnati Bengals.
11: This is karma. This is why I believe this is what you call karma.
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0: I'm Freddie Coleman. You put us together. Get the best show on your radio. It's the Afternoon Cool, known as Freddie and Harry. We are here. Thanks for joining us on Sirius XM Channel 80, the ESPN app. Also, is tune in, tell that smart speaker to play ESPN Radio. And don't forget about us on ESPN Plus. Well, you want anti-tanking? You're about to get it next year, according to the NBA. The NBA's Board of Governors passed the new anti-tanking rules that include expanding the draft lottery from 14 to 16 teams, a relegation zone where the bottom three teams will get penalized with lessened chances for the number one pick, and flattened odds. That's what sources told ESPN NBA insider Shams Charania. The only team part of the NBA Board of Governors that voted against this were the Memphis Grizzlies. The same Memphis Grizzlies who have a banner raised for being a summer league champion in the NBA, but I digress. I'm still trying to figure out, HD, why they thought standing on their own was a good idea for a time and a rule that has been well in the making and whose time has come in the NBA.
1: Yeah, let me reword it for you. You're wondering why standing on stupid was at the top of the list for the Memphis Grizzlies to be the only team to not vote for this. Mm-hmm. Do you have, like, future plans of wanting to tank? Is that why you're upset and didn't want to vote on this?
0: I didn't think about that. Maybe they do.
1: But I'm glad that Adam Silver took the initiative to figure out a way to try to make this better than what we've seen. Because for so long, Freddie Coleman, the NBA has rewarded teams for not being good. And when you look at this season, and I wrote a few of them down, man, you had the Bucks, the Jazz, the Kings, the Wizards. Those are teams I can sit here and say, yeah, I knew they were tanking. Mm-hmm. I knew for a fact they were tanking. And you just can't have that, right? Because right. The integrity of the game should be at a certain level. On top of, from a betting standpoint,

0: There's a lot of money on the line that these people are spending to, you know, hope for the best product.
1: Right.
0: And the right product. And no one to be messing with it because they're tanking to get a certain draft pick or whatnot. When you look at this past season, if this was to be in effect this year, I know it's next year, but I'm just saying, if it was, the bottom three teams was the Wizards, Pacers, and Nets, and not in no particular order. But the Washington Wizards ended up getting the first pick overall. The Indiana Pacers got the fifth pick. And then the Brooklyn Nets got the sixth overall pick. With these new rules, it's not a guarantee that they would even be in those spots when you talk about the NBA draft for 2026. Now, this is going to take an effect in 2027, and it's going to go to 2029. Mm-hmm. But could you imagine the Wizards right now not having a number one overall pick because they decided they want to tank? And let me remind folks now, how many points did Bam Adebayo score again in that ball game?
1: 81.
0: 81 points.
1: Mm-hmm. Freddie, 83, I'm sorry.
0: Don't whatever it was, him. 80 damn something. Freddie, who was the opponent against?
1: The Washington Wizards.
0: The Washington Wizards. The Washington Wizards. And it just, and I don't fault Bam.
1: No.
0: I fault the Wizards.
1: Exactly.
0: Because where in the hell is the pride to not get embarrassed in that manner or have someone score 81 points on you without any hard fouls, lack of defense, and just allowing someone to shoot that amount of shots? So the Washington Wizards are a team that definitely was tanking. We know that they now have Trae Young. They have Anthony Davis. They have Alex Sarr, a guy that they drafted second overall a few years ago. And now you're going to have the number one pick in the draft in 2026. But if this rule was in effect this year, it is not a guarantee that the Washington Wizards would have that pick. So
1: yeah.
0: I love the NBA and Adam Silver saying, you know what? We need to make a stronger stance on this. And this has been a major topic throughout the NBA season all year long. And now they took the initiative, and we have some changes that are in place.
1: Yeah. They didn't take long to do this either. They picked the perfect opportunity after what had transpired by plenty of teams doing that tanking thing to get better odds to get a top flight, top tier draft choice with a very good potential NBA draft where many people believe a lot of superstars could come out of the draft. But we did mention the Memphis Grizzlies were the one team part of the Board of Governors in the NBA that voted against this. Well, according to Shams Charania, ESPN NBA Insider, this is why they voted against it. They said solely because of the new rule disallowing a team from picking top five in three consecutive years. As Bobby Marks has said, the Memphis Grizzlies have the more favorable 2027 first rounder of Cleveland, Minnesota, and Utah. And because the Jazz, again, have a top five pick this year, the first in 2027 cannot be in the top five under new rules. They're like, wait a minute. Now you pick the time to punish us when it's our turn to tank. We're ready to tank, and we're not going to benefit by the virtue of tanking. This is more symbolic than anything else by the Memphis Grizzlies because they knew no one was going to go with them. They decided if we're going to have this hill, if we're going to get burnt up on this hill, then we're going to do the burning ourselves, Freddie, even though we know it's not going
0: to
1: happen.
0: We knew they were about to start tanking. Absolutely. When they traded Desmond Bane, uh-huh. When they traded Jaren Jackson Jr.
1: They were ready for it.
0: Look, come on. Like, come on, Memphis. Come on, Memphis.
1: Well, it's
0: you
1: okay.
0: You ain't nothing but a hound dog. Come on, Memphis.
1: It's okay. Put it this way. Now they have their own Graceland. If you're Memphis, this is their Graceland, sir, when it comes to Memphis Grizzlies not getting what they want. But many people wonder, in terms of anti-tanking and even anti-flopping, what is Adam Silver going to do about either one of those two? Well, he was on the Pat McAfee State of Sports show, and he wouldn't talk about flopping, but he kind of mixed it in with the anti-tanking that he knows has clearly left a dark, dark mark on his league.
2: You know, one thing, just to hit it directly, that has kept me up at night is the sort of the enormous amount of rebuilding tanking that we saw in the league this year. I mean, just a reminder, of course, it's a strategy to win, not to lose. It's just a longer-term strategy to win. But I think where analytics have taken over all sports, where you set a system out of balance, where the incentives were for certain teams were frankly to lose, to have better odds of getting top draft picks. I understand why it's rational for them. There's a perceived very deep draft class this year, so it was a particularly problematic. I think you obviously don't see it in the playoffs, and the competition's been spectacular. But in the regular season, you saw some teams that frankly their incentive was not, you know, to put their best foot forward. And I think to the extent that a draft is intended and ultimately to reward the worst performing teams with the top picks, if teams are manipulating rosters, playing time, etc., it's not

0: unclear who the worst team is and who is so-called most deserving. So I think you just need to add a more random element to our draft, and that's what in the process of doing. There's a difference between selling a call, exaggeration, and a true flop, which is where you're actually fooling the referees. I think sometimes, even as I sit in the stands at games, players may be falling down, players may be reacting to a call, but then to me, if they're not fooling the referees, it's like, okay, that's like the players are taught to sell calls these days. I mean, can officiating get better? Of course. We're always working on that. Can officials get fooled occasionally? We're always looking at that as well. But the officiating is incredible.
1: Adam Silver, you've done a really good job as the boss of the NBA. Let me give you a word of advice, or words of advice. There is no right answer with judgment calls. Period, end of story. When you involve that, when it comes to anti-flopping, you can say we believe a player is flopping. How do you prove it? How do you actually do that without compromising the spirit and the integrity of the game? Players know what they're doing. The referees may know what they're doing. The players may know that the referees know. But HD, when it comes to judgment calls, inviting that to say that we're going to allow officials to have enough to deal with anyway to all of a sudden wonder if a player is flopping or not flopping and make the call accordingly, that's a Pandora's box that you got to be careful to open if you're the NBA and you're the boss, Adam Silver.
2: Yeah, I look at it like this, Freddie. You think about the game of basketball at the youth level and going to watch some of these AAU games, especially when my nephew was playing, and just going around the gym and watching guys like a different age group, 8th grade, 9th grade, you know, 10th grade, 11th grade. Listen, these guys are being trained now to sell calls. Like, I remember when I was growing up, that wasn't even a thing.
1: Exactly.
2: Like, you wanted to absorb the contact and go up for an and one. You never tried to sell anything.
1: Yeah.
2: But it also shows you, like, how the game shifts and the game moves over time. And as the youth is watching things that they're watching on TV, James Harden. Mm-hmm. I'm not saying Shea does it all the time, but if people continuously give the illusion that he is doing it, they're going to go to the gym and practice those habits. Now, what do you do moving forward? It's a judgment call.
1: Yeah,
2: so I don't know what can you do.
1: There really isn't anything you can do. I mean, what are you going to have? Referees going to like anti-flopping, deciphering that? The NBA players have always been able to try to game the system when it comes to try to get the benefit of a whistle. Coaches do it all the time. How many press conferences, HD, have we heard where coaches believe that the refereeing and the calls went against them and they're trying to set it up for the next time, the next game of series, to make sure what they believe is going to be a more even whistle? J.J. Redick tried that to Los Angeles Lakers.
2: This playoffs alone, Freddie, we probably heard it from 6 coaches in this playoffs alone, and we're not even done. We're still in the Western Conference Finals, and we probably heard that. And it wasn't just coaches neither. It was also players post-game.
1: Yeah. Mm-hmm.
2: Like, so we've heard it from multiple people trying to, I would say, sway officials in a direction in which they can give them calls in the next matchup or whatnot. But, you know, it is what it is. Be strong with the basketball. Go out there and play. If they call it, they call it. I miss the days, you know, street ball fanatic.
1: Oh boy!
2: Man, yeah. I'm not calling no foul. You know if you fouled me or not. I'm not calling it.
1: You always found out about a person's honesty by how they played you in basketball.
2: Yep.
1: You always found out immediately. But if that has to happen, if they can help referees. By the way, he's Harry Douglas. I'm Freddie Coleman. It's the Afternoon Cool, known as Freddie and Harry on ESPN Radio, the ESPN app, and ESPN Plus. If they're going to help the referees with the flopping techniques that go on in the NBA, Adam Silver, NBA commissioner, said they may have to use AI. Seriously.
0: Just like, you know, if you're a tennis fan and they have what they call Hawkeye, and it's like the animation, and you quickly see, you know, where the line was and the oohs and ahs of the crowd, it touched the line or it was out of bounds. We're going to move to a system like that where that whole category of calls will be automatic, where, you know, it's going to be, you know, Laker ball, Nick ball, whatever it is, you know, Thunder ball, you know, those calls will be done by an AI automated system with cameras lined around the court, and it'll take all of those so-called objective calls out of the hands of the referees. It'll be instantaneous, it'll be automatic. Just play on, you know, let's go, you know, Spurs inbound, and you'll move on. You won't have to deal with challenges on those calls, but it'll also allow the officials

0: on the more difficult subjective calls to give their full attention to those.
1: I want to be clear. What Adam Silver is talking about in that soundbite is for out-of-bound plays. Now, I wouldn't be mad at that.
2: Me neither.
1: We seen some of those plays the other night in Game 5 of the Western Conference Finals.
2: Yes.
1: Mm-hmm. Where I said to myself, even a goaltending.
2: Yes.
1: Like, remember Luke Kornet went up and the ball, the goaltending should have been called. It should have been a basket for San Antonio. Or the one where Isaiah Hartenstein clearly hit it out with his hand. Or the one that clearly went off of Oklahoma City player's foot and should have been San Antonio's ball. Like, I am good with that. Because the common goal is to make sure you get the call right. And to make sure that you don't cost a team. Now, although I didn't think those things cost San Antonio the ball game, because they did that on themselves. But all the, it can cost a ball game, right? And it can alter things from a betting perspective. So you want to make sure you make the right call and get things right, especially when the stakes are higher.
2: I'm with you on that one. But if he's saying that having AI for those calls to have referees with help with more objective calls, how? How? Yeah, that's going to help to make sure you get the call right if it goes off somebody and you missed it.
1: Well, you,
2: but
1: I don't
2: flopping,
1: think
2: they have the concentrate on that.
1: They can't use AI for that. Like that's ridiculous.
2: Yeah,
1: that's ridiculous. But I don't think that's going to go over well with players. I think it's going to add more confusion because it's now about what you think about from what you're seeing.
2: Sure.
1: From an AI perspective,
2: right? Because,
1: like, you know what I mean? Like,
2: I
1: don't think that could work.
2: Yeah, because Major League Baseball is kind of cut and dry. Balls and strikes.
1: Yes.
2: Fair or foul. NFL is pretty cut and dry. Holding penalty, personal foul, pass interference is pretty cut and dry. National Hockey League, offsides, icing, cross-checking, interference, pretty cut and dry. NBA is the most subjective league when it comes to foul calls because of the contact and the physicality, and you're asking referees to know the difference between flopping and not flopping. If a player is doing it or a player is not doing it. I understand having AI to help officials, but sometimes you can go to a bridge too far, especially involving subjective calls and objective calls regarding fouls or potential fouls in the NBA. You can always check us out anytime you want to ESPN Plus, and now you can watch Freddie and Harry when it comes to ESPN Plus. Just head to the new ESPN app, click on watch, look for Freddie and Harry, and do yourself a favor and have a happy when it's all said and done.
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2: You going to be okay?
1: Almost lost it there.
2: I just want to make sure you're going to be okay. Well, Chris Canty from Unsportsmanlike Monday through Friday with him, Evan Cohen, and Michelle Smallman on ESPN Radio and ESPN2 from 6, 8 to 10 a.m. Eastern Time on Wednesday on Unsportsmanlike. And then today on Unsportsmanlike, he got into it about SGA entering company, about NBA history, and how the eye test does not match his greatness. I'm not making it up.
6: I will be the first to admit that SGA's name belongs in those conversations if his team finishes the drill this year. It is unquestionable, but his place when it comes to the all-time greats is going to be up for debate. And when we start talking about greatness, we are delineating between the smallest of margins. And when it comes to that, the eye test is always going to factor in. And I think the eye test is what tells us that SGA isn't on par with the likes of Michael Jordan or Bill Russell or Kareem or Magic or Braun or Duncan or Bird or Curry or Chamberlain. Here's the list of the other 9 players that have multiple MVPs and multiple titles. Michael Jordan, Bill Russell, Kareem Abdul-Jabbar, LeBron James, Magic Johnson, Tim Duncan, Larry Bird, Steph Curry, Wilt Chamberlain. He's going to put people in some really uncomfortable conversations when it comes to what his career is and the caliber of player he is. Because when you watch him, it's not fun.
2: Is it a good take or a hot take?
1: It's a hot take. SGA, let me make sure I have this correct, Freddie, because I don't want to be wrong.
2: Okay.
1: 31.4 points per game, that's 1 year. 30.1 points per game, that's another year. 32.7 points per game, that's another year. And this past season, 31.1 points per game. Let me make sure this damn

0: eye test got me right. If he wins another championship and back-to-back MVPs, I don't know what eye test or what eyes people are looking at. But SGA belongs where he belongs. Let's also make this note. Y'all, he's nowhere near finished with his career. He's nowhere near finished.
1: Mm-hmm.
0: He can end up with 3, 4, 5 championships. We don't know right now. Let's just enjoy this greatness.
1: Yeah. It's a silly take to me, and I hate to do that to Chris Canty. There can be different levels of greatness in any sport. Larry Bird's greatness was not the same as Bill Russell's greatness, which was not the same as Michael Jordan's greatness, as not the same as Steph Curry's greatness, so on and so forth. SGA is a great player. He's not just getting great help from the referees. It's, to me, the worst part about a narrative like that is that it takes away from what he does. It's like you're finding ways to try to dilute what he's been able to do. And I just think that's why it's a silly take. When you try to compare him to all-time greats, you're trying to say, well, his greatness is not as great as anybody else. And to me, that's insulting to the guys that came before SGA, and it's insulting to SGA when it's all said and done. Jason Minnix, one of our favorites on 94.1 San Antonio Sports Star ESPN. He was on Amber and Ian last night. In terms of Victor Wembanyama did not want to speak to the media after the San Antonio Spurs were not able to win Game 5 and take a 3-2 series lead against the Oklahoma City Thunder. And Jason Minnix picks the word immature in middle of that.
2: He was wrong. It was the most immature thing he has done as an NBA player. And what I find interesting on my show this afternoon, Amber, a lot of Spurs fans saying, you know what, it doesn't matter. No big deal. And my response was, all right, LeBron James had done that, you guys would be hammering him left and right. It's a part of his job. It's a part of the responsibility when you're the team leader and a future face of the NBA. And when you have a bad night, you have to face the music. He doesn't miss many opportunities. And certainly after game one, he didn't skip out on talking to the media after his heroics. When you have a bad game, and he was bad last night on both ends of the floor, that's a part of the responsibility. It's a part of the job. He's got to do that.
1: Is it a good take or a hot take?
0: Oh.
1: Want me to go first?
0: No, it's just okay. I want to remind people that Victor Wembanyama turned 22 in January.
1: Yeah.
0: Think about all the dumb ish that you have done at 22 years old, or immature things that you have done at 22 years old, and it doesn't even compare to Victor Wembanyama skipping out on a post-game press conference. I just want to throw that out there.
1: Okay.
0: I'm going to go... hot take.
1: Yeah, I'm with you with the hot take. I hear what Jason is trying to say with responsibility. We've all had that one time where we did not want to talk to anybody. And Victor Wembanyama has always been transparent, win or lose, good or bad.
0: And has given more than what he's required to do.
1: No doubt about that. To me, that's not immaturity. Just sometimes you don't want to be bothered. And Victor Wembanyama decided... he did not want to be bothered in that standpoint. They're immature things. To me, that's not one of them regarding Victor Wembanyama. Last but not least, Adam Schefter, ESPN NFL Insider, having his own podcast. And guess who he compared Jalen Brunson of the New York Knicks, what he's been able to do, to a certain NFL player?
3: The one that's most closest to Jalen Brunson leaving Dallas, going to the Knicks, and turning around. Drew Brees leaving the Chargers, going to New Orleans, and turning around that city. Now, Drew Brees, people will remember, wanted to sign with Miami. Nick Saban, the Dolphins coach at the time, wanted to sign Drew Brees. And that leads to that whole question, which we could debate, if Drew Brees had gone to Miami over New Orleans. I maintain Nick Saban might still be coaching in the NFL. He would have been there for Drew Brees' career. He would have won a Super Bowl in Miami. He would have been declared a hero. Alabama wouldn't have had the coach it did. That's a whole other question. But Drew Brees, the Saints were a laughingstock. Nobody wanted to go there at that time. And between Drew Brees and Sean Payton, they went in there and they turned it around. And the Chargers, they liked Drew Brees. They liked him, but they had Phillip Rivers. And I think it's the Mavericks. They liked Jalen Brunson, but they had Luka Doncic. So they let him go.
1: Is that a good take or a hot take from Brother Schefter?
0: I think it's a good take.
1: So do I. Yep.
0: And like Nick Saban being in Miami, if they were able to get Drew Brees, the New Orleans Saints, in my opinion, they wouldn't have that Super Bowl that they won in 2009. I think Drew Brees, when it's all said and done, though, he ended up in

0: the right place that welcomed him and his family where he was needed the most, in my opinion. Just being honest.
1: Yeah. What he said, so we don't need to add any more to that. He's Harry Douglas. I'm Freddie Coleman. It is the Afternoon Cool, known as Freddie and Harry, presented by Progressive Insurance on ESPN Radio, the ESPN app, SiriusXM Channel 80, as well as tune in, and don't forget about us on ESPN Plus. We talked about expectations of Victor Wembanyama and the San Antonio Spurs in Game 6. What about the guy that has the championship belt and the two-time MVP belt around his waist? And SGA, we'll get to that, but make sure you get this word from Harry Douglas and 5-Hour Energy, baby.
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13: I'm Christine Lisi. ESPN's Sham Sharani is reporting the NBA's Board of Governors has passed new anti-tanking rules, expands the lottery to 16 teams, has a relegation zone where the bottom three teams get penalized with lessened chances for the number one pick, and flattened odds. The Thunder, up 3-2, advance to the NBA Finals with a win in Game 6 of the West Finals tonight in San Antonio, 8 Eastern ESPN Radio. Major League Baseball owners today made their long-expected salary cap proposal to the Players Association, a system the union has vowed to never accept. It's not the only major sticking point in CBA talks, explains ESPN Baseball insider Jeff Passan.
14: Major League Baseball's economic system has been the same since the MLBPA started back in the late 1960s. MLB is proposing a wholesale change to that. And the last time MLB proposed a salary cap, Jay, was 1994. And the World Series wound up getting canceled that year because of a player strike.
13: Claude Lemieux, a four-time Stanley Cup champion, regarded as one of the greatest playoff performers ever, has died at the age of 60. The cause of death, not yet known.
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16: Well, the Spurs are hoping that that Tex-Mex will find their way to have them win Game 6, down 3-2 to Oklahoma City in the Western Conference Finals. With Harry Douglas and Freddie Coleman, it's the Afternoon Cool, known as Freddie and Harry. 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Game 6 happening tonight, coverage beginning at 8 o'clock Eastern Time, which means you have Mark Kessinger, PJ Carlissimo, and George Sedano, not just an ESPN play-by-play announcer, but also does great job, part of 710 ESPN.

0: ESPN in Los Angeles. Hit him on the socials at Sedano. George, the one thing you can't wait to see what happens at the beginning of this game involving Game 6 between the Spurs and Oklahoma City tonight is what?
1: I want to see who is more desperate. Are the Thunder more desperate to close this thing out and not take a chance at a Game 7? Or are the Spurs going to fight for their lives at home? Right? To me, that this will be very telling. And it's not just a first few minutes thing with these groups. To me, it's how the first quarter ends. Okay? Because if you look at the teams that have won these games, they're the teams that generally end the quarters well. And the team that ends the first quarter well has been generally the team that has won the majority of the games, at least from my recollection. So I think that ending the quarters well and sustaining that effort for the first quarter will, to me, dictate how this game will be played.
2: George, we all know Victor Wembanyama, he has to be the alien. He has to be a major difference maker. He has to be the best player on the court in order for San Antonio to get a win and extend this series and stave off elimination. But outside of Victor Wembanyama, in your opinion, who has to step up and make plays offensively for the San Antonio Spurs?
1: The backcourt guys, all three of them. Fox, Harper, and Castle. Those are their guys. Look, if you get contributions from Vassell and Champagne, awesome. I actually feel like they wasted one with Champagne the other night with the way he started that first quarter. He had 13 in the first quarter. But no one else stepped up. And that's the thing. In a perfect world, you get Wemby and those guards contributing in a major way. And it doesn't have to be scoring, Harry. It just has to be playing the position the right way, defending at a high level, which you know they're going to do with Stephon Castle particularly. I know Fox is hurt, man, but they need him desperately to play that point guard role. Because here's the thing. He's the one guy who's the adult in the room. He's the guy that Mitch Johnson all season long has leaned on because he's the adult in the room amongst a group of guys who mostly are young, at least the guys who have contributed the most. Yeah, they have a guy like Harrison Barnes, but Harrison plays sparingly at this time. It's always easier when the guy who is playing heavy minutes is a veteran and is able to guide you. He's done that during the season. He needs to do that here, help those young guys through, but all three of them collectively have to play their roles properly.
0: ESPN announcer.

0: down? Is he not getting fouled? And even he would admit, yeah, more times than not, absolutely. And I think what people will focus on is the occasional one where there's marginal contact, but that's the subjectivity of the sport. And here's the other thing. Man, it is a tough, tough job to be an official in today's athletic world, okay? Whether it's the NBA, the NFL, the NHL, those three sports in particular, man, it is brutal. Athletes are bigger, stronger, faster than they've ever been, and smarter than they've ever been, probably, okay? So I think that combination makes it very difficult for these officials to officiate in real time. It's easy for us. We're watching it in slow-mo. You know what I mean? Like, but imagine having to make a bang-bang call in the NFL or in the NBA in this particular case, or the NHL. Like, it's tough, man, and they're the road team every game. They don't have a home court advantage. But back to Shea, dude is a two-time MVP for a reason. I feel like we're being disrespectful with the discourse of Shea Gilgeous-Alexander and what he's been able to accomplish the last couple of seasons in particular. And, man, he's getting to the line. Yeah, you can complain about how many times he got to the line, whatever it was, 15 or 16. Wembanyama got to the line 12 times in the last game. So, like, I don't understand why this conversation doesn't also include the other teams. Because generally speaking, the best player on the other team is getting to the line a lot.
1: There has been, for Oklahoma City, that is, two unsung heroes in this entire series. Number one, Alex Caruso. Number two, Isaiah Hartenstein. In order for OKC to close out this series and win it 4-2 in this game 6 tonight, which one of those guys have to be better?
0: That's a tough question. I would say, well, look, they clearly both have to play well. But I would say Hartenstein has done everything he can. He has battled his butt off against Wembanyama. Physically, I mean, that floater he's been hitting on Wemby, he's mastered that thing. Like, now, granted, I say that, and tonight he'll probably miss them all, right? But he has done a hell of a job on both ends of the floor against Wembanyama. And he's really judged the distance, I think, well on that floater. But to me, it's Caruso. Honestly, Harry, if I had to vote for an MVP right now, if you told me, you know, the Thunder win the series and you have to pick an MVP, barring Shea having like a 40-point triple-double tonight, I'm probably voting Alex Caruso as the MVP of the series. If he just has any version of what we've seen in this series outside of game four. Because he has been as impactful as anyone. When we talked the other day, I told you guys, he's a pest, man. Like, he's a pest defensively on the perimeter. He's up there guarding Wemby and trying to chop him down. And then he's hitting threes from all over the place and really being smart moving the basketball. And that doesn't even account for the fact that he is the unquestioned leader in those huddles. So, yeah, to me, both guys. But if I had to pick one over the other, it would be Caruso.
2: 30 seconds left, George, as we get ready for this Game 6. Spurs trying to stave off elimination, get to a Game 7. Oklahoma City does not want the Knicks to have any more rest before they potentially play them in the NBA Finals starting on Wednesday. Who has to be more mature? Is it Mitch Johnson's coaching or the Spurs players?
0: Oh, the Spurs players. I felt like they lost their cool at times in this series, and particularly in the last game. And that's inexperience and youth. And the Thunder are unflappable.
2: Right.
0: They can be down 15, 16 points. And when you go to their huddle, which I do, right? I go into these huddles. They're cool as a cucumber, man. And I liked what Wemby did the other day. Like, I liked that he made this impassioned plea to his team. I like that they're fiery and communicate. But my thing is not about the huddle. It's about, you can see them on the floor lose their cool. So to me, it is absolutely the Spurs players. I don't worry about Mitch Johnson at all. Mitch Johnson knows what the hell he's doing.
2: He will be on the call tonight with PJ Carlissimo and also Mark Kastetcher for Game 6 of Western Conference Finals on ESPN Radio. He is George Sedano of ESPN and also 710 ESPN LA. Hit him on the socials at Sedano. George, always a pleasure, my friend. I know you're going to have a great time tonight, so enjoy Game 6.
0: All right, guys, appreciate you having me on. Have a great rest of your show.
2: Yeah, absolutely. We certainly will. Weigh in at 888-SAY-ESPN, 888-729-3776. Who wins game six tonight? Will be Oklahoma City on the way to the NBA Finals or San Antonio Spurs getting us to a game

0: 888-787-ESPN, 888-729-3776. We'll share our thoughts on that in 15 minutes on the Afternoon Cool, known as Freddie and Harry. But in Minnesota, the land of the Timberwolves and the Vikings, who will be yelling skull louder at the quarterback position? The guy that was there last year, J.J. McCarthy, or the new kid in town when it comes to Kyler Murray? This is ESPN Radio, the ESPN app, and ESPN Plus.
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0: told, but at the end of the day, it matters what I do out here every single day, and that's the only thing I'm focused on.
1: JJ, what's your relationship been like with Kyler so far?
0: You know, it's just like two guys in a classroom. You know, he sits on one side, I sit on the other side, and it's the coach's responsibility to teach us and coach us. So,
1: is there any awkwardness, like, between you two?
0: Awkwardness, you know, it's just like the same feeling, you know, when you're in high school and there's another person on the other side of the room. That's just kind of how it is. So I wouldn't say there's any awkwardness.
2: Two different answers. Thank you very much.
3: Oh, man. But also, Freddie, when you hear the two guys, you hear one guy in Kyler Murray who believes fully in himself that he can play at a high level in this league because he's also shown it. Now, has that been for an entire season? No, we're still waiting to see that. But he has had success in this league and also has gotten his team to the postseason. You have a guy in J.J. McCarthy who's a very young quarterback who is hoping that he can be at that level. That's the difference in two guys, and I think you can kind of hear that hearing Kyler Murray talking and also J.J. McCarthy talk.
2: Mm-hmm.
3: I want to know who's going to go win the damn job, point blank period.
2: True. Yeah.
3: Because the way this offense is set up, and if that offensive line can remain healthy, I think that was one of the issues last year amongst that group. They didn't stay healthy. But you have a Juwan Jennings, you have a Jordan Addison, you have a Justin Jefferson, you have a T.J. Hockenson. My goodness, you have skill position players galore. And we know Brian Flores is going to do his thing as a defensive coordinator. Absolutely. Not worried about that side of the football at all. His team won 9 games last year with incompetent quarterback play. Could you imagine if the quarterback was able to just play point guard and then be dynamic when the offense asks him to be dynamic or when the play breaks down?
2: They would win the division, in my opinion.
3: My point exactly. So right now, I would bet on Kyler Murray winning that job.
2: Yeah.
3: We've seen this play out the same way in Indianapolis with Anthony Richardson and Daniel Jones. They didn't just bring in Daniel Jones in just to say, hey, we're going to bring him in. I think Kyler Murray, when it's all said and done, is going to win this job. Because I think the team will be better with him at the quarterback position.
2: Here's the deal with what you just said and what the Minnesota Vikings were able to do. It is a no-lose situation for the Skoll brothers in Minnesota, and here's why. If Kyler Murray has been brought in to be the starting quarterback, that's going to be good for the Minnesota Vikings if he plays the way we've seen him play before he got injured and tore his ACL, the Arizona Cardinals. If J.J. McCarthy is able to beat him out and elevate his game, then he is the guy that you thought you were getting when you drafted him with a top 15 pick. It's a no-lose situation, in my opinion, for the Minnesota Vikings. If both of these guys wash out, guess what? There are going to be plenty of quarterbacks potentially next year, and what many people believe is going to be a loaded 2027 draft when it comes to college football and the NFL. That's why the Vikings made this move. They want to find out exactly what they have or don't have and J.J. McCarthy, and they're going to find out. If Kyler Murray is out there and he's throwing a ball over the place and making play after play and J.J. McCarthy can't keep up, now you have your answer. You can move on with J.J. McCarthy. If J.J. McCarthy looks like the guy we saw at Michigan, only at an NFL level, then Kyler Murray is your backup and you have your guy for the next 10 to 12 years. That's why I say, HD, it's a no-lose situation and not just for this year at the quarterback position for Minnesota.
3: I think the losing part does fall on Kevin O'Connell. Right? Because now this will be 2 years in a row that the quarterback position was not right. And then a lot of people may lose faith in you, not just as a head coach, but also as an offensive play caller.
2: Okay. Here's why I would not lose faith in Kevin O'Connell. I'm going to go back to something you said about 3-4 minutes ago. With incompetent quarterback play, they won 9 games. The dude can coach, period.
3: But here's my thing, though. Like, what if Minnesota decides that they want to move on from Kevin O'Connell, though?
2: Well, I think that would be, yeah.
3: And he's no longer the head coach because of how the quarterback position has panned out.
2: Okay.
3: And watching a guy in, I'm drawing a blank on his name, but just won a Super Bowl. Sam Darnold.
2: Go win
3: a Super Bowl with Seattle.
2: Well, put it this way. You put Kevin O'Connell on the street, he will not be unemployed for long.
3: I agree.
2: Somebody said, you're that crazy to move on from that guy? Yeah, come on over here if you're Kevin O'Connell and a team that may do that if Minnesota decides to go that route. He is Harry Douglas. I'm Freddie Coleman. It's the Afternoon Cool Edition, known as Freddie and Harry. Hey, San Antonio, what must you do to get a win in Game 6 and force a Game 7? This is ESPN Radio and ESPN Plus.
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0: And we're live here outside the Perez family home, just waiting for the... 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
7: I'm Christine Lisi. The NBA's Board of Governors has passed new anti-tanking rules, expands the lottery to 16 teams as a relegation zone where the bottom three teams get penalized with lessened chances for the number one pick and flattened odds, reports ESPN's Sham Sharania.
8: With this vote, the Board of Governors have now given Adam Silver increased disciplinary authority to implement a wide range of action depending on tanking violations moving forward. Fines up to $10 million. He can take draft picks away. Also, have teams forfeit their picks. He can change picks. He can change odds.
7: For the first time this NBA postseason, the Spurs facing elimination down 3-2 to the Thunder, heading into Game 6 of the West Finals, 8 Eastern ESPN Radio. Major League Baseball owners today proposed a hard salary cap to players as part of the next CBA. It's something the unions vowed to never accept. If no new labor deals reached by December 1st, players likely will be locked out. Claude Lemieux, a four-time Stanley Cup champ and regarded as one of the greatest playoff performers ever, has died at the age of 60. The cause of death not yet available.
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11: He said it.
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10: This is Freddie and Harry.
11: Dan in Virginia, what's the one thing you're looking forward to most in the upcoming NBA playoffs, Dan?
12: Good afternoon, gentlemen. It is Reggae Monday, so I guess I should say, what's up, Cool Breezes, right?
11: There you go. Right? That works. That works. I'll be Cool Breeze A, and Zaz will be Cool Breeze B.
12: All right, well, listen, I'm on a Wemby watch right now, because hopefully he'll be healthy enough to do all the damage he's been doing during the year, but you know, in honor of that, I actually wrote a little poem. Can I lay a little culture on you?
11: Have at it.
12: Real quick?
11: Have at it.
12: Okay, here it is. It says, they call me Wimby, one and the same. When I'm done whipping you, you'll respect my name. When I come to your town, I'm bringing the smoke. So go buy some gas masks, I'll make you choke. When I answer your questions, you may call it sass. Well, I really don't care, because I'll still kick your behind. So when the game is over, when I won and it's all through, I'll be seeing you later, because you're now in my rear view. Thank you very much. I'm here all week. How about that?
13: I can feel it in my plums.
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0: 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What are we going to get? Tell us.
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2: Okay, you're dialing. 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
1: 1-888-SAY-ESPN. That's 1-888-729-3776.
0: We will tell you what we think will be what in about 5 minutes regarding will we get a Game 7 or is the series over tonight, Game 6, if the Thunder win by winning the series 4-2. And AC, we talk about the expectations of Victor Wembanyama. But there's a guy on the other side known as Shai Gilgeous-Alexander. And you know he wants to just take this team out. He does not want to have a winner-take-all situation in Game 7, even though that Game 7 would be home in Oklahoma City. If anybody is not going to be a killer, but killer mode, K-I-L-L-A, it's going to be more than Victor Wembanyama for San Antonio. It is going to be the two-time MVP on the other side, known as Shai Gilgeous-Alexander.
3: Yeah, and you look at this series, Freddie, there really hasn't been a game where we can just sit here and say Shai was in MVP form in the Shai Gilgeous-Alexander that we've seen the entire year for 2025-2026. Is he saving that game? Now, I know literally he's not saving that game.
0: Yeah.
3: But for all of us who are going to be viewing this ball game, this Game 6, which is a pivotal matchup in the Western Conference, is he saving it for Game 6?
0: Okay.
3: Is he going to come out and hit on all cylinders? Now, we also have to give a lot of credit to Stephon Castle and the defense of the San Antonio Spurs, because they've made life at times a living hell for SGA.
0: No doubt.
3: But can he come out from start to finish and have one of those MVP caliber type games that tells the San Antonio Spurs, no matter what you do, I have the answer. And he's not even Allen Iverson.
0: Well done by you. I see what you did there. One of our favorites is Los in Virginia at 888-729-3776. Big Los, are we getting a Game 7 or is the series over tonight with the Thunder closing out the Spurs in Game 6?
4: I'm hoping for Game 7, first of all. What's going on, Freddie and Harry? How y'all doing, man? How y'all doing?
0: We're good, Big Los. How are you doing in the great state of Virginia, my friend?
4: I'm living the dream, buddy. I'm living the dream, man. Ready for some basketball. Hey, look, I got to get in on this foul conversation. I usually come in and mess with Harry, but I got something to say to you today, Freddie. This one for you, buddy. You ready?
0: I'm ready.
4: All right. So I love you, man, but I don't agree with this whole stop talking about the red. Look, imagine you at the dinner with this fine shorty. She thiac, she light skin, looking good, brown hair. Uh-huh. I'm talking about she bad as a mug, boy. Uh-huh. And I call you, I say, yo, Harry, I got this bad thing at dinner, bro. Mm-hmm. But her breath stink, bro. This breath smell like she chewing on Cool Ranch Doritos and penicillin.
0: Oof.
4: I'm talking this stink. But she bad. But she bad.
0: Mm-hmm.
4: But you gonna tell me I'm gonna ignore that. I gotta ignore the bad breath because she bad. Like, yeah, yo, Shai is good, bro. He's good. But everybody trying to tell him his breath stink. You know it's real when the restaurant owner come out and say, yo, the breath stink, we might have to use AI to try and catch all these stinky breaths in here. Come on, man. Hey, breath stink, bro. That's all we trying to say, bro. Y'all have a good day, man. I'll call you out, bro.
0: He gave us a visual that I will not be able to unsee in my mind right now. What Los in Virginia. But here's how I'm going to combat Los. I'm not going to bring the hotter than bad breath scenario involving this.
3: We're not getting past that bad breath. No, I'm sorry.
0: There's not enough Listerine in the world. Sometimes, sometimes the funk will hit you and you got to get the funk out of there, no matter how fine she may be or how fine he may be for the ladies out there. The issue I have with so many people trying to push that narrative with SGA is that it's a false narrative. For example, we had George Sedano on not even 45 minutes ago. When people talk about him getting to the free throw line 17 times, well, Victor Wembanyama got there 12 times because of physical contact in a physical series, in a physical game. When you make the issue physically and you get downhill and you catch the defense, that's going to happen. It's happened before with guys who know exactly if I'm going to be more physical and get to that point for the defense, more often than not, the defense is not in a position to keep you doing what you wanted to do. And George Sedano also mentioned something else. He shot 55% from the field, from the field in the regular season. You don't have to be a foul merchant.
3: As a guard.
0: We're not talking about him dunking or having jump hooks or playing 5 feet in the basket. His shots come anywhere from 15 to 20 to 25 feet away. And he shot 55% from the field.

You get the best show on your radio, The Afternoon Cool, Freddie and Harry, and we is here, presented by Progressive Insurance on the ESPN app, SiriusXM Channel 80, as well as TuneIn, and don't forget to tell that smart speaker to play ESPN Radio. Are we going to get a Game 7, or are we not going to get a Game 7 involving Game 6 of the Western Conference Finals tonight? 8 o'clock Eastern Time, the Cubs begin.

0: deal. That's why I don't like that narrative, because I think it diminishes exactly how great he's been, averaging over 30 points per game the last 4 years in each season when it comes to SGA. Nobody is that beneficial of a whistle to average that many points 4 straight years in the NBA.
1: Well, Shea did a great job, in my eyes, in game five of using the aggressiveness that San Antonio played with against them. And he got to the free throw line. So that's one of the things with San Antonio. You need to be aggressive, but be smart with your aggression. I want y'all to listen to David Dennis Jr. on the foul merchant narrative surrounding SGA.
2: This is the first time he does not have the leverage to do so. And that is what creates, that is what we've been leaning towards this happening in the offseason. This is what creates so much of the intrigue with LeBron and the Lakers, because for the first time in his career, this was the SGA experience in a nutshell. Second quarter, he goes baseline, Wemby's on him, does a step back, buckles Wemby's knees, incredible step back shot that 0.1% of people in the world can make, right? This is what MVPs do. Very next play, he gets the ball, Stephon Castle kind of, you know, charges him a little bit, puts his hand on him, and SGA just gingerly falls, and the refs call a foul, and it goes to the free throw line. Like, that is the dichotomy of what it's like to watch SGA. Like, incredible, incredible talent, and a dude who understands that if I just fall down, the refs will blow the whistle. The onus is on the referees not to blow the whistle and allow this to keep on happening.
1: See, I feel like the referees have done a great job for the most part of not rewarding SGA at times that he has done that. Now, are they going to get 100% of the calls right, Freddie? Probably not.
0: No.
1: Like, nobody's perfect.
0: Mm-hmm.
1: While striving to be something we can never be perfect, you become great within the process. Nobody's perfect. The person that was perfect, guess what? He's looking down on all of us, making sure that, and he forgave us for all our sins.
0: Mm-hmm.
1: So when it comes to it, I feel like they're doing the best that they actually can.
0: Yeah.
1: I get mad at the plays from a referee standpoint when it's out of bounds on one team and they reward the other team with the basketball.
0: Yeah.
1: That's what I get upset about.
0: Yeah, because I know they're not going to be perfect and the calls are going to be missed, but the only problem I had with the final part of David Dennis Jr., what he had to say about that was when he said that he falls to the ground. If he watched the play, and I know he did, there was contact, and they're going to protect the shooter, period. I watched the same play that he did, and the person landed in his landing space when it comes to Stephon Castle, period. I've seen that call be rewarded on the other side for San Antonio when that's happened to their shooters, like Dylan Harper and Stephon Castle, and also when it comes to De'Aaron Fox. So that doesn't hold water with me. That shouldn't be frustrating just because he did he embellish the call. You can play psychologist all you want, but contact is contact, and the NBA has told everybody who is somebody, if you are a shooter in the air and there's contact near you, you are a defenseless player. Any kind of contact where they don't give you the landing space or they bump you when you're landing on the jump shot, guess what's going to happen? They're going to benefit a defenseless player. Do they get that call right all the time? Do they make that call right all the time? Absolutely not. But when it comes to SGA and other players, we've seen superstar players get that benefit of the call. Is it fair or unfair? You can spin it any way you like. But to me, the narrative reduces how great he's been. And that's what I don't like. It's like they're trying to find excuses why he's not that good. Why he's not that great. They don't want to come to the realization that, hey, maybe this guy's better than we think. Maybe he's a great player, but we're not going to give him his flowers. That's fine. He's going to laugh all the way to the bank with two MVP trophies, a championship, and maybe another one. And at a certain point, that narrative gets old. That narrative gets tired regarding SGA, in my opinion.
1: I'll tell you one team that would love to have SGA right now, as Ty Lue and the Los Angeles Clippers.
0: Who didn't want him to leave in the first place.
1: You think they wouldn't love SGA on their roster right now?
0: Yeah. As much contact as he takes, and he doesn't miss games. Meanwhile, you got a guy in Kawhi Leonard, a great player, that somebody breathes on him wrong, he's out for 4 games. Mary in Florida, are you expecting a game 7, or will Oklahoma City close out the Spurs tonight in game 6, Miss Mary?
3: I don't want OKC to win. I'm just tired of OKC in general. I don't care if it's football, basketball. It just, I'm done. But the other thing I was wanting to talk about was the soccer flops. If you're behind.

0: sign don't fall down right when the guy hits you, it's not real. I don't care if it's football, basketball, soccer. I don't care. If you don't, like, go down hard right then, it's fake. Am I wrong?
1: No, Mary, no. You are not wrong.
2: You are not wrong, Mary. To take her soccer analogy to another point, yeah, they've really reduced that out of the game of soccer because they were so egregious with it. With absolutely no contact. But I also remember a guy named Marcus Smart in the series against the Oklahoma City Thunder. While Isaiah Hartenstein gets the rebound, he whips away to clear some space, and Marcus Smart went down like somebody shot him. And then they looked at it and said he was nowhere near anywhere having any contact from Isaiah Hartenstein. That's why I'm saying that this narrative SGA doesn't make any sense to me. Because any kind of contact, yes, he's going to hunt for the contact. He's going to get the benefit because he's hunting for the contact. But he's not flopping when someone does not touch him and he falls to the ground. That doesn't happen. I've seen enough SGA games to know that does not happen. Marcus Smart literally had air knock him to the ground. And almost got the benefit until they went and looked at it and said, wait a minute, Isaiah Hartenstein was nowhere near making any kind of contact. That was more soccer from Marcus Smart than what SGA does, according to the narrative out there.
1: What about the one with LeBron James when he's laying on the court and you can see him peeking through his hands? Hey, can they see me? Can they see me? Can they see me? Did I get a call? Am I good? Am I good?
2: I understand it. Whatever it is that SGA has done has gotten so many people in a tizzy. But if you're the San Antonio Spurs, to make sure that, because he's going to be in attack mode, he does not want to have another 2 days of playing a basketball game that does not include the NBA Finals against the New York Knicks.
1: Anything can happen in a Game 7.
2: Even if you're playing at home, you're spot on with that. Ask the Detroit Pistons about that. They got a Game 7 at home against the Cleveland Cavaliers and got the blood beaten out of them when Donovan Mitchell went nuclear early, late, and often. SGA is going to try to do the same thing. If I'm the Spurs, I'm going to hunt SGA. I'm going at him on defense. I'm involving him in switches where maybe he has to guard Victor Wembanyama or somebody else and take away his legs and take away his offensive ability. I don't think at times they've gone after him enough because they're trying to get to the best shot available. Why are you not involving him more in pick and rolls with your guards who are good ball handlers when it comes to De'Aaron Fox, Stephon Castle, as well as Dylan Harper? And that's something I would do. Whoever he's guarding, involve him. Have him run through bodies or try to avoid bodies because you know what happens? You do enough of that. You don't have as much energy at the offensive end that you're really going to need for the Oklahoma City Thunder. That's what I would do from San Antonio. Whoever he's guarding, have Victor Wembanyama set a screen on that guy. See if you can get a matchup and have them fight through a screen. Either way, you go at an attacker, especially in the defensive end. That's what I would do from San Antonio tonight. 888-SAY-ESPN, 888-729-3776 with Harry Douglas and Freddie Coleman. It's the Afternoon Cool, known as Freddie and Harry, presented by Progressive Insurance and ESPN Radio, the ESPN app, and Sirius XM Channel 80. Ben in the Land of Enchantment, that's the state of New Mexico. Ben, are we going to see a Game 7, or is the series over tonight between the Spurs and the Thunder down in San Antonio?
3: Well, you guys better enjoy this because you dogs of Nick fans, you're still looking, you're waiting for that damn steak, you know, for the finals. Well, guess what? It's going to last a little bit longer, and it's going to be sad because the Knicks cannot beat either one of these teams, you know. So,
2: well, before I let you finish your point, they did beat the Spurs 2 out of 3 times this year.
3: Oh, that's so great.
1: Okay. Tell him, Ben, that's baloney.
2: No, hold on, Mr. Benjamin.
1: Tell him, Ben, that's baloney.
2: No, Mr. Benjamin said they can't beat either one of these teams, but they've already beaten the Spurs a couple of times this year. Just putting it out there.
1: Tell him, Ben, that's baloney because it was the regular season.
2: Okay. Okay, Mr. Atlanta Hawks.
3: Oh, yeah.
1: Thank you for the call, Ben.
2: Go ahead, Ben. Oh, he's not there? Oh, man.
4: That's what he wanted to say. He said he wanted to see 7 games so that they can prolong it so that they can dangle that meat out there for the Knicks fans to think that they have a shot against either of these 2 teams.
1: I'm not fooling with y'all today. I am not.
2: but my team is in the finals, doo-da, as far as that goes.
1: Well, Ben said that's baloney.
2: My baloney has a first name. It's J-A-L-E-N. My baloney has

0: The second name is called Brunson Burner again, if you want to play that kind of game. But our favorites is Anthony in Miami. Anthony, is the series over tonight after 6? Are we getting a game 7 on Saturday night between the Spurs and the Thunder?
1: Oh, no, we're definitely getting a game 7 because I don't see the Spurs losing at home. And I really want that to happen so that way whoever's playing the Knicks in game 1 is so damn tired that they're not going to be able to run up and down the court. And with the Knicks being as rested as they are, I could see them running and gunning for most of the game.
0: I hope so. I certainly hope so. But both of these teams are really, really good in San Antonio and Oklahoma City. And I've had that question thrown at me. I was with our boy Colin Russo, does a great show with Mike Rizzo on ESPN Raid in West Palm Beach. And he said, who do you think Knicks fans would rather see in the finals? I said, Knicks fans don't care. But Knicks fans are not just satisfied with their team getting to the NBA finals. It's a great accomplishment. But I don't think anybody should be crazy enough to say, why can't we win this? It should be a disappointment that you get this far and you don't win. And I guarantee you, HD, plenty of guys in that locker room known as the New York Knicks are feeling the same way. They are not just satisfied with getting to the NBA Finals, the same way the Oklahoma City last year was not just satisfied getting to the NBA Finals. When people said they couldn't do it, they said, we're here to win that chip. And they wound up doing it after losing game 1 to the Indiana Pacers. That's where the Knicks are. Rest, whatever that's going to be, they're not just happy to be there. Because the Spurs were not just happy to be here against the Oklahoma City Thunder. They firmly believe they can win this series. And I guarantee you, HD, they firmly believe they can win game 6 at home tonight and find a way to win game 7 on Saturday night in Oklahoma City.
2: Well, these fans, New York Knickerbocker fans, that is, they don't want to endure another heartbreak. Right? It happened in 94. 7 games to the Houston Rockets. Didn't get it done in 7. 1999. 4 games to 1 to the San Antonio Spurs. They say the third time's a charm. I'm going to party like it's 19. No, like it's 2026. That's what these Knicks fans are talking about. They want to win this thing now. Not tomorrow.
0: Right.
2: Not dwell on what happened in the past.
0: Exactly.
2: But they want to win this thing now.
0: Because you
2: And like Shannon
0: know.
2: Penn said the other day, we here now. Those are his words.
0: Yes. And you never know when these opportunities will come around again. You never know when those opportunities will ever, ever come around again. Keep weighing in. 888-SAY-ESPN, 888-729-3776. Are we getting a game 7? Or is the series over tonight between the San Antonio Spurs and the Oklahoma City Thunder? The Thunder of 3-2. Weigh in right now to Freddie and Harry calling online. 888-SAY-ESPN, 888-729-3776. And you heard HD talk about the last time the Knicks fans felt this way was 1999. There have been a lot of down bad moments before this run in 2026. What are the top 5 Knick down bad moments? According to Shannon Penn, my fellow Knick fan, find out next on ESPN Radio, the ESPN app, and SiriusXM Channel 80.
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0: Bottom three teams get penalized with lessened chances for the number one pick and flattened odds. ESPN NBA insider Brian Windhorst.
1: Now, if you've got one of the worst records, your chances of getting a top pick have been slashed. Slashed. You have a much better chance of falling into the 6 through 12 range. They want teams not tanking to get into the bottom three. They want teams fighting to the finish to get out of the top three.
0: Spurs hoping for a bounce back from Victor Wembanyama in a must-win. Game 6 of the NBA's West Finals tonight versus the Thunder, 8 Eastern ESPN Radio. Wemby had just 20 points in the Game 5 loss. Major League Baseball owners proposed a hard salary cap for the first time since 1994. The cap, a major sticking point between MLB and the Players Union. Current label deal expires on December 1st. Claude Lemieux, a four-time Stanley Cup champion, regarded as one of the greatest playoff performers ever, has died at the age of 60.
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0: Progressive Insurance. Thank you very much, Freddie Cohen, flying solo for the final half hour. Harry Dulles having a chance to watch his son Princey play a Little League baseball game. So we're going to let Daddy do that thing and support his son. But we all together. You got me. You got Snake, Jake the Snake taking over E-Dog Eric Hammond. You got Shannon Penn as well. You're going to hear from Shannon Penn involving the bad and the bad. And the bat involved the New York Knicks since 1999. That comes your way in about 6 minutes, give or take a lie or two. But before we get to the Knicks in the NBA Finals, who are they going to play out of the Western Conference? Oklahoma City Thunder, 3-2 lead in their series against the San Antonio Spurs. Coverage of Game 6 tonight, 8 o'clock Eastern Time on ESPN Radio and the ESPN app. What will we see? Will we see a win for the Spurs in Game 6 versus Game 7? Or is this series over when it's all said and done?
1: Your opinion matters.
2: 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Please call me.
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4: How's it going?
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6: Oh, hey.
1: That's 1-888-729-3776.
0: You can win in a narrative involving SGA. Is it a false narrative about him being a foul merchant? Or an accurate narrative? Pick one and have a happy at 888-729-3776. One of our favorites is Trucker Steve in Oklahoma, keeping this country going strong. Trucker Steve, what you got to say about Game 6 tonight of the Western Conference Finals?
7: Well, that two-time MVP is going to pass out that five-hour energy, and we're going to take this home. We're going to end it with the confetti, five-hour energy.
0: Trucker Steve gets the show as far as that goes. That energy is going to be something to be seen because even though he did not shoot the basketball well, 7 of 19 from the field when it comes to Game 5, SGA did get to the foul line 17 times. He made 16 of those. He even mentioned how can he take that from Game 6 and bring that to a – get from Game 5 and bring that to a better level in Game 6.
8: There's still things we could have did better tonight. We've got to watch those, get better from them, see how – I guess see how they reacted to their losses – and trying to put ourselves in the mind frame of them going into the next game. Yeah, but we just got to be ready. Obviously, a really good team and a really tough environment to go out there and win. With their season on the line, we got to understand what's going on.
0: Jay in the Queen City of Cincinnati. Jay, are we going to see a Game 7, or is the series over tonight in favor of Oklahoma City in Game 6?
9: What's up, fellas? First of all, y'all didn't have to do my Lakers like that dirty, talking about the flop and Marcus Smart. Y'all could have left us up out of it. We have nothing to do with that. You could have left my Lakers alone, first of all. All right, LeBron in transition right now, all right? Leave us alone. We wasn't going to try to get Giannis, all right? We ain't got nothing to do with this. When it comes to the night, man, you got to go with the Spurs, man. They got this thing on the other side, this extraterrestrial over there named Wembanyama, and he's different, man. Like, last time he got mad, y'all remember what happened when that boy came back from outer space and he got his electrolytes, his extraterrestrial electrolytes, and came back and put up 40 and 20 rebounds. And, man, it's going to be bad tonight. Hardstein better strap up because they ain't ready. And then Game 7, all we can hope for is I play the refs, just let them play. They say they hate each other. Let us see it. Let me see Shaq and Barkley. Let me see Oakley and Davis back in the day. Show us the hatred. I'm out. Y'all have a good night, bro.
0: You too, Jay in Cincinnati. Great phone call, number one. Number two, I promise.

0: we will leave your Lakers alone at least for the rest of the show, but I make no guarantees when it comes to tomorrow or shows after that. But you did raise something that really triggered in my mind how angry Victor Wembanyama was after he got thrown out of that one game in the series against the Minnesota Timberwolves in game four. Spurs still had an 8-point lead in the fourth quarter, then he just wilted down the stretch, and he came out on fire in game five and game six. We haven't heard anything from Victor Wembanyama since they lost game five. Didn't speak to the media, has not said a word. We haven't heard anybody has said anything to him or what he has said. If you thought he was angry after what happened in game four against the Minnesota Timberwolves, then he's going to be out of his rabid French mind being angry trying to force a game seven tonight, playing game six versus the Oklahoma City Thunder. Just a warning. John in Oregon, are we going to see a game seven, or is this series over tonight in game six between the Spurs trailing the Thunder 3-2?
1: We're going to see a game seven.
0: Mm-hmm. How? How are we going to see a game seven?
1: We're going to see the... Yes. Mm-hmm. We're going to see a game seven because Wemby's going to come out tonight and play like he should. But as far as the foul situation, it's been even on both sides.
0: Okay. I agree.
1: I mean, I'm a basketball fan. Watching it has been great. I do think the other night in that game, it changed the momentum. I think when they made the out-of-bounds call and the goaltend call and the tech, at that point, San Antonio was on a run.
0: Agreed.
1: They were bringing themselves back into it and killing it.
0: I agree with that, John, because I always played you never know game, but it did change that momentum because the Spurs – unraveled more just a little bit, thinking that call, they knew the call was supposed to be right in favor of them, but the ball going to Chet Holmgren's foot. They didn't get a chance to get that review. All of a sudden, they look up, Oklahoma City hits a 3-point shot, so that was a potential 5-6-point swing. It did not dictate exactly what was going to happen, but John and Oregon, I'm with you. It definitely changed the temperature of that game and not in favor of the San Antonio Spurs. Brian in Arizona, are we going to see a game seven, or will Oklahoma City close out the Spurs tonight in game six?
2: I think it's a closeout game. And first, Harry, I want to tell you guys, I love you guys.
0: You
2: guys get a special tone in your voice when you talk about your families.
0: Yes.
2: And that's absolutely beautiful. And I'm glad Freddie's going to see his son.
0: Thank you.
2: So about a month ago, I fell into two categories of the most annoying fans. I'm from Philadelphia, and I went to college at Kentucky. So I'm going to say that SGA is the tush-push. It's in the rules. Ooh. You don't like it. You can't do anything about it, and it's contributed to two championships. So live with it. Thank you, guys. Keep up the great work.
0: Brian in Arizona, that's a fantastic correlation, that SGA has become the NBA tush-push. There's nothing illegal about what the Eagles were doing and have done, what SGA has been doing, but yet because it doesn't look right or people don't like the way that it looks, oh, let's ban the tush-push. Let's have AI help the referees when it comes to judgment calls. Brian in Arizona, that was spot on by you, comparing SGA and what he's able to be successful at to what the Eagles have done with the tush push in the NFL. Freddie and Harry presented by Progressive Insurance on ESPN Radio, the ESPN app and Sirius XM Channel 80. 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
3: 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Who's better?
5: Rank them.
3: It's time to find out. 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
5: You ranked them?
3: With Freddie and Harry.
0: From the We Know This, Now So You department, this is how good it's been for the New York Knicks. They are the Fanatics' top-selling NBA conference champion ever. And 2 hours post-clinch, the Knicks sold more merchandise than the previous best Golden State Warriors did in the first 5 days back in 2022. But before all that good and this 11-game winning streak in the playoffs, there was plenty of B.A.D. bad, just like the Michael Jackson album. That's why we bring in Shannon Penn. He's going to rank this, the top five Nick down bad moments since the last time they were in the NBA Finals back in 1999. And we're not going to start at number one. That'll be bad enough.
3: Number five.
6: Yeah, it's a mix of moments, things that happen, seasons, what have you. Look, context is key. So
0: yeah.
6: You want to wonder why Knicks fans are so fanatical right now about this season? Because we've been in some bad places since 1999, Freddie. All right, so number five, right? The 2018-2019 quote-unquote tank season. Mm. So that season, after years of trying and failing to build around Carmelo and then Porzingis, the Knicks hit rock bottom. We traded everybody. We managed only 17 wins that season.

0: hopefully to get a higher draft pick, right? But, of course, that didn't happen. We ended up with the third pick in the draft, so we missed out on Zion Williamson, which is a huge smack. You know, folks laughed at us at that time. Plus, in that same offseason in which we missed out on Zion Williamson, Kyrie Irving and Kevin Durant signed with the Nets.
1: Did we really miss out on Kyrie Irving?
0: I mean, though? Hindsight, what it is, but I'm just talking about in the moment. In the moment, of course, a lot of these, hey, it doesn't matter because we're here now.

0: God.
1: Now, Carmelo, Kevin Garnett denied that that's ever what happened, but still, I mean, facts are facts.
0: Urban
1: Carmelo,
0: legend.
1: Carmelo's still trying to put hands on that man outside the team bus at Madison Square Garden.
0: Yeah, so
1: that,
0: something so that, was said.
1: Something was said. Whether it was Honey Nut Cheerios, was it Honey Bunches of Oats, something was said. But I don't know what, but something was said. He ain't trying to put hands on that man.
2: Number three,
1: Phil Jackson's Zen tenure.
0: Oh my
1: with
0: God,
1: the Knicks.
0: Absolutely.
1: So, of course, we know Phil Jackson, legendary head coach, former Knick, two championships with the Knicks, played in the 73 season. He was hurt at the end of the 70 season, so he didn't play in there. But his tenure as the Knicks head and president was a total disaster. I mean, he alienated Carmelo, publicly criticizing him. Tried to institute the triangle offense. Mm. So, you know, so you're bringing in Derek Fisher, and then Kurt Rambis was in there as well. And then there was Jeff Hornacek as well.
0: Yeah.
1: And it was bad. And of course, you had what happened in the draft. I'll start with 2017 when he drafted Frank Ntilikina in the 2017 draft over more impactful players like Donovan Mitchell, who were drafted a couple picks later. And then you fast forward to next year, 2018 draft, he drafted Kevin Knox, ninth overall. Ninth overall. Freddie, you know who went 10th in that draft? Mikal Bridges. You know who went 11th in that draft? Shai Gilgeous-Alexander. So you drafted Kevin Knox over Mikal Bridges, and more importantly, Shai Gilgeous-Alexander, who is now the two-time NBA MVP.
0: And who you could be facing in the NBA Finals starting next Wednesday.
2: Number two.
1: The Andrea Bargnani trade, 2013, man. I mean, what are we doing? Like, what, like...
0: Maybe they want that good spaghetti.
1: What are we doing? I mean, we traded away, like, Marcus Camby, he was already older. Steve Novak, role player, 2 second-round picks.
0: Sure.
1: But it was a future first-round pick we gave to Toronto for Bargnani. If Toronto was willing to part with the number one overall pick, former number one overall pick in the draft, there's a reason they were ready to get rid of him. So Bargnani was awful. He was plagued by injury. Mm-hmm. He couldn't play defense. Mm-hmm. There was the two infamous plays with Bargnani as a Knick. One time at the Garden, he tried to dunk from the free throw line for some reason and got hurt.
0: Yeah.
1: And there was also the game in Milwaukee in which the Knicks were up by two with the ball. Carmelo shot it. The Knicks got the offensive rebound. All he had to do was hold on to it. The game's over. Bargnani shoots a three while the Knicks were up by two. So, of course, he misses it. Milwaukee gets the ball. Milwaukee ties it up, wins in overtime. So, yeah, Andreas Bargnani. Yeah.
0: He could almost count for two.
2: No. Number one.
1: All right, number one, of course, is botching the pitch to LeBron in the summer of 2010. And of course, what happened later with the decision. Because I remember when the decision went down, it was like, oh, man, LeBron's doing it at the Boys and Girls Club in Westchester. He's doing it close to the Knicks facilities right there. He's going to the Knicks. It's going to be that time. Little did we know that the Knicks absolutely botched the pitch to LeBron. Yep. Like, they had the video with, like, celebrities pitching New York and how great it was going to be for him and how much money he's going to make. I mean, you had Spike, you had Chris Rock, you had Robert De Niro, you had Donald Trump. You had all these folks telling him how great it would be to play in New York. None of this stuff mentioned, hey, this is what we're doing to improve the basketball team.
0: Exactly.
1: None of that stuff happened. You pitched him on the city. LeBron didn't need the city because why? He's LeBron. So that's number one, the Knicks botching the pitch to LeBron, and of course the decision, and have to watch that.
0: Yeah.
1: Number one for me, top five Knicks down bad moments since 1999.
0: I'll add an extra one to this, and you can blame Vince Carter. Frederick Weiss, taking him with a top 15 pick. Only time he set foot in the United States, I think, was to go on vacation with his family, but not to play basketball. And then in the Olympics, this same first-round pick, the 13th pick in the draft that had now Meta World Peace Ron Artest, who was literally begging to play for the Knicks.
1: Yep.
0: Who would have just made them even a better basketball team just by having him. Nope. Good old Scott Layden, thinking he's outsmarting the room, has a guy who will probably make better baguettes than baskets in his basketball career. That was the guy the Knicks decided over Ron Artest. Frederick Edelweiss.
1: Yeah.
0: Who got ate up by Vince Carter and everybody else in the Olympics from the U.S. Olympics.
1: And it's interesting because Meta went the next pick to Chicago.
0: I know.
1: And it's interesting. We actually playing Nas is Like, and Meta World Peace was in this music video because he's from Queensbridge. And
0: exactly.
1: He's in St. John's jersey in this video. Also, speaking of Scott Layden, All right, you got the Glenn Rice trade. You got giving Howard Eisley first point guard money. We here now, Freddie.
0: We here now.
1: Who's side? We here now.
0: Yeah, we're now going back. We ride.
1: We can't go back, Freddie.
0: We are not going back, and we refuse to go back, especially with the way the team looks now. Great stuff by Shannon Penn. I'm Freddie Coleman. It's the Afternoon Cool, known as Freddie and Harry. Thanks for being a part of it, allowing it to be a part of you. Two pieces of it, other news. Major League Baseball about to have a salary cap, and plus a sexy calendar.

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2: 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Alex Bregman.
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0: Coleman. Harry Dulles on assignment watching his son's Little League baseball game, but we're all still together in the afternoon. Cool, Freddie and Harry on Sirius XM Channel 80, as well as tune in. 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Real quick, we got Game 6 of the Oklahoma City Thunder San Antonio Spurs Western Conference Finals game happening tonight. 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TV ratings through the roof for Oklahoma City versus San Antonio, averaging over 9.4 million viewers involving this series. If they're getting an average of 9.4 million viewers for each game of the series, they're going to do a massive number, especially if this series winds up going seven games when it's all said and done.
1: They may not be the top stories of the day.
2: In other news.
1: But you need to be in the know. This is In Other News.
0: A salary cap in Major League Baseball? Well, MLB owners, in their negotiations with the Players Association of Major League Baseball, they have proposed the first salary cap since the strike happened back in 1994. Under this proposal presented in a meeting with union officials, each team would need to maintain a payroll of at least $171.2 million without exceeding $245.3 million starting next year. When it comes to CBA, the collective bargaining agreement, that $245.3 million will include player benefits, just as it does under the current competitive balance tax system. You got a Los Angeles Dodgers team. I think their pay was $1 billion. I'm not really sure. But one thing that E-Dog, Eric Hammond, went off Four Horsemen, pointed out, the Dodgers are paying a lot of money to players, but a lot of those payments are deferred payments. He wondered how much of that would be factored in to a salary cap, which means that things could get sticky. Now, do I think a salary cap is actually going to happen? No, when it's all said and done. Especially when you have to have a floor and have a ceiling. And that's not so much for the big market teams. But those small market teams that love having a salary cap floor be anywhere about the average salary for Shohei Ohtani, are they going to go for this? Because for a lot of those small market teams, $171 million is too much for them to spend. And that would be the floor. I don't think it's bad for baseball because those small market owners would not have an excuse to spend money to build their rosters. For example, the sustained success by the Los Angeles Dodgers, that has to be a factor in Major League Baseball wanting a cap. Not only are they spending money, but they're winning spending that money by spending it on the right players. If a salary cap is ever instituted in Major League Baseball, you know what you're going to hear? A very, very big noise of a lot of owners crying. Because they want to actually have to spend money and put that money into their teams and not just keep it in their pockets and line them with gold for the sake of their game and for the sake of Major League Baseball.
3: So would a hard cap add more competitive balance in Major League Baseball?
0: We've got pretty good competitive balance now. I don't think so. Because there are going to be teams that will spend and other teams will spend just a little bit beyond the floor. And they don't care about being competitive. They'd rather have more money coming into their pockets than kicking that out to players who actually make them the money in Major League Baseball. And then there's this involving priests and a sexy calendar. I'm not making this up. A calendar featuring close-ups of young, handsome men in

0: priestly attire has been a Rome souvenir for two decades in the great country of Italy. We found out that those sexy young priests aren't priests at all. They're basically male models in priest attire. Now, they called the sexy priest calendar for many of the last 23 editions. A man who shall remain nameless, Giovanni Galizia, has been the cover shot for so many of these priestly characters. In the same photo used year after year, he wears the collar. He flashes that wonderful smile worthy the Mona Lisa against the granite wall of a church in his native Palermo. But he is not a priest, and the calendar is not affiliated with the Vatican. A 39-year-old flight attendant that the guy who was posing for these pictures was just 17 years of age. They've been using the same calendar year after year after year. Now, they said the calendar was intended as art, not deception. Sure. If you're going to continue this lie, live up to the lie. So if you've been one of these people out there, women especially, who bought this calendar thinking, isn't it wonderful that we have those kind of priests that look that way? It is not real. It is completely fugazi priest in a calendar, part of Palermo, Italy, involving in Rome.
1: All right, Freddie, here we go. We got to separate our hearts from our heads here with this question.
0: Uh-huh.
1: All right, tonight, game six. Of course, we love basketball. We want more basketball in our heart. We want more basketball, but in your head tells you what happens tonight in game six.
0: We're getting in game seven. I think the Spurs will come out on fire. Wembanyama will do that as well. SGA will not back down. He'll make his plays as well, but I think we get a game seven on Saturday after the Spurs win that game six.
1: And who steps up for the Spurs tonight?
0: Stephon Castle, along with Victor Wembanyama. That game comes up after Amber and Ian. This has been Freddie and Harry in the mighty ESPN Radio.
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14: Christine Lisi. The NBA's Board of Governors has passed new anti-tanking rules, expands the lottery to 16 teams, has a relegation zone where the bottom three teams get penalized with lessened chances for the number one pick, and flattened odds, reports ESPN's Sham Sharania. The new system will be in effect for the 2027, 2028, and 2029 NBA drafts. Rules governing order beginning with the 2030 draft will be determined by a vote of the owners. Only one option for the Spurs tonight in Game 6 of the NBA's West Finals, win or the season's done. San Antonio down 3-2 to Oklahoma City. So what does star Victor Wembanyama need to do to force a Game 7? ESPN NBA analyst Chinne Agwumike.
15: This man, 22 years old, is 7-5. For him to be able to extend the series, he will need to do exactly that. Take on all matchups, whether it's the small guards that guard him or the big players like Isaiah Hartenstein, he will need to dominate the paint. So in transition, I expect to see him getting downhill and not picking and popping.
14: ESPN radio coverage of Game 6 in 1 hour. Major League Baseball owners made their long-expected salary cap proposal to the Players Association. The cap ceiling, $245 million. Cap floor, $202. The salary cap, a major sticking point with the union. If there's no new CBA before the current one expires December 1st, players likely will be locked out until a new labor deal is in place. Claude Lemieux, a four-time Stanley Cup champion, regarded as one of the greatest playoff performers ever, has died at the age of 60. He died by suicide, according to authorities. Claude Lemieux is survived by his wife and four children.
16: Hey, it's Evan Cohen. Coming up Friday, we'll react to the Western Conference Finals. Plus, will the Carolina Hurricanes be able to punch their ticket to the Stanley Cup Final? It's on Sportsmanlike 6 a.m. Eastern right here on ESPN Radio, ESPN2, and ESPNU.

0: and the Oklahoma City Thunder take the pivotal fifth game, 127-114 over San Antonio.
1: We just learned from our mistakes. We learned from what we talked about as a group, and we just applied it tonight.
0: SGA against Castle. Stops, pops, and hits.
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0: Caruso, right angle, launching the three, connecting on the three.
1: We just got to be ready. 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
4: That is what Game 5 sounded like in the Western Conference Finals as the Oklahoma City Thunder went up in that series. They are one win away from an NBA Finals, but the San Antonio Spurs are going to have something to say about it tonight, or at least going to try to. Anyways, you're listening to Amber and Ian. We're presented to you by Progressive Insurance at Ian Fitz. ESPN is how you find him. At Amber W Sports is how you find me. So the Spurs, Ian, they snapped the home court advantage right off the bat, game one, right? That battle, we all remember it. It was epic. It sets the tone for the entire series. We knew we were in store for a good one. Then game four, they dominate to even up the series. And a lot of people felt like the tide had turned and that the Spurs had figured something out. And then game five. And coming off of game five with the Thunder winning that game, now are the Spurs deflated? This, Ian, is the biggest moment of Wemby's very young, very early NBA career tonight.
5: Yeah, and we, you and I were talking about this during pre-show. Even if they lose tonight, it's been a hell of a year. It's been a remarkable year. And you go to football, you know, at some point the Cowboys had to get by the Niners, the Dynasty Cowboys, meaning Troy Aikman, Emmitt Smith, Michael Irvin. Remember, Jimmy Johnson calls into the great Randy Galloway's radio show saying, put it in three-inch headlines, we will win this game. And they did. And Jimmy Johnson walked into the Cowboys' locker room and said, I wrote the check, your butts have to cash it. And they did. You know, the Packers had to get past the Cowboys with Brett Favre. You know, you go to basketball. You know, the Bulls had to get past the Pistons with Michael Jordan and, you know, the Bad Boys from Detroit. It goes on and on and on. We can do this day in, day out with every single sport. This was a remarkable run and has been and could continue into game seven. But my gut tells me the way Wemby looked and how fatigued he looked and just lack of energy, even at 22, he's used to playing 29, 30 minutes a game, Amber, not 39, 40 minutes a game. It was a shell of himself in game five, and the winner in game five survives in advance in game seven in the history of the NBA 82% of the time. You're going to have to give him a shot of adrenaline because it's 48 hours. I mean, it's not that long ago.
4: A shot of adrenaline? He's 22 years old.
5: Yeah, but it's not. Look, you're not again.
4: You
5: gave me the same line.
4: We're through a radio show.
5: You gave me the same line in pre-show. I remember playing in a tournament when I was 18, and I'm like back-to-back games in 2 days, and I'm like, man, my knees hurt. My arm hurts.
4: 18?
5: Yes, I mean, you know, I'm sore as hell. I mean, even though you're conditioned, back then I was like $175, right? I mean, it's like, and I don't care how old you are, if your body isn't used to it, then you can't get it done. Whatever that they did, put him in the cold tub and then into a sauna or cryo or whatever, if I'm San Antonio, I would have been doing everything science has to offer to try and get his body back right. Because it wasn't just, I don't think it was like, like cardio fatigue. I think it was more mental and just pure physically whipped. And that's how he looked in game five. I'm fascinated to see how he looks in game six.
4: It's a lot more minutes than he's used to playing. And he's also not used to playing postseason minutes. This is obviously very early in his career, even though we do think that he's going to be in the postseason for many years to come. The postseason is different in the NBA. It's a different tempo. It's a whole different thing. It's a different level of aggressiveness. It's a different level of care than we see during the regular season. And so not only is he playing, heck, some nights practically double the minutes of what he's playing in the regular season, but he's playing much harder minutes than he's used to playing in the regular season. And that absolutely was catching up to him. Also, I wonder if it was the high coming off of

0: game four.
1: Great point.
0: Were they a little bit too ahead of their skis there coming off of them getting by OKC? Did they start drinking their own Kool-Aid and thinking that they figured something out against the champs, and the champs let them know, you didn't actually figure something out, guys. Like, we're going to adjust and we're going to refigure it out, and we're going to find a different way to be effective. SGA still wasn't brilliant, particularly offensively, in game five, but he found a way, and his way was to get to the line. His way was to exploit what San Antonio was giving him, which was playing
1: too
0: aggressively.
1: Some young, dumb fouls way away from the basket.
0: Right. And SGA is going to get him. And we can say whatever we want about the flopping and the way that these games are called. SGA is doing that. He knows how to get those calls. And so you have to be more careful when you're playing against him. Jason Minix from 94.1 San Antonio's Sports Star was on with us last night here on Amber and Ian. And he mentioned how tired Wemby looked.
2: He does look tired, and he's not used to playing this many minutes. And one of the things that we have seen throughout this season, early on it was injury management, and I think he was on that minutes restriction, which was just enough to get him over that 20-minute barrier so he could qualify for the postseason awards and whatnot. But when he has played extended minutes, he's typically a little bit sluggish following those games. And because Luke Kornet is a liability defensively, Wemby's got to play about 40 minutes in every game against Oklahoma City, because when he's out, it's just an open path to the basket for the Thunder. So Wemby has no choice but to play those minutes.
0: 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What I do think is interesting, though, as it regards to Wemby, is the fact that he did have such a bad game in game five. He was so visibly tired. So what happens now in game six? If he has another game like that, if he's as bad in game six as he was in game five, is he still already the best player in the NBA? Because that's all everybody keeps saying, is that he's already the best player in the NBA. I think people are confusing best with talent. I think he's the most talented. He's the most physically gifted player in the NBA. I think we can determine that and see that practically right out of the gate with a player, because we're seeing things, him doing things physically that we have never seen before, particularly when you consider his height and his athleticism. But does that make him the best? And if you come out and you lay another egg in game six,
1: he's 22,
0: and your back's against
1: Amber.
0: The wall. But so that's, I'm not saying he's not going to be the best, but you can't be the best yet if you end up not being good tonight. Yeah, you cannot be the best
1: the
0: if
1: MVP,
0: you have a bad game five and a bad game six and get bounced.
1: The MVP's on the other team. That's the best player in the NBA.
0: Is he?
1: SGA. He's averaged 34, 31, 32, 31 in the last 4 years.
0: He's ridiculous.
1: So how do you, and he's a back-to-back MVP.
0: He's the best player in the
1: back-to-back
0: NBA.
1: Back-to-back MVPs.
0: He's right there also in the MVP race.
1: Look, I mean, and he's only 27. Right. That's why this thing, I hope they keep the at least the top two to three guys intact on these two teams, because I think it's going to be an epic rivalry for the next 5-6 years if they can keep them all together.
0: Yeah.
1: But Wemby tonight, that's the number one story. You know, how does he look? Is he fatigued? We'll talk to a guy, by the way, who is courtside, and Mark Kestisher coming up in about 4 minutes, as to how bad did Wemby look in person. You and I were watching on TV.
0: Mm-hmm.
1: Mark Kestisher, PJ Carlissimo, George Sedano, John Madani, they were right there courtside. Madani in a tie again. I mean, my gosh. Cleaning up a little bit as
0: it's
1: a producer of that
0: Western
1: group.
0: Western Conference Finals.
1: Yeah, I mean, yeah, he didn't do it for the national championship in college football.
0: College.
1: But it, oh, wow. Mark that.
0: Maybe it's also a basketball thing. I think it's a, is it a basketball thing?
1: I don't know.
0: Thing?
1: I don't know. I wear a tie every game. You know that. And every now and then I go open collar. But I'm fascinated to see what Kesty has to say as how, in person, how fatigued did Wemby look?
0: Yeah. Okay. Well, coming up next here, our next guest, as Ian already teased, he's been courtside for the entire series. So he's going to tell us exactly what he has seen from Wemby right here on Amber and Ian.
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0: and the Oklahoma City Thunder take the pivotal fifth game, 127-114 over San Antonio.
1: We did not put ourselves in position enough to be successful in each possession.
2: I hate watching Wemby play when he comes into games and he's settled for jump shots.
0: Wemby takes it. Now he's going to jump for three. Missed another one.
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1: He's got to take more than 15 shots, even with the free throws, and he's going to have to score more than 20 points.
3: The first voice you heard, Mark Kestis here. The last one, Mitch Johnson, head coach San Antonio Spurs. Kesty will be on the call tonight on the NBA on ESPN Radio. Coming up in about, an hour and 15 minutes, tip time. 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You can catch Game 6 of the Western Conference Finals right here with that guy on the call, 8 p.m. Eastern. Mark Kestis joins us now from San Antonio. And Kesty, you've seen a lot of Wemby throughout the last couple of years. All eyes are on him tonight, and there's a lot of talk about the fatigue factor. He's playing a lot of minutes. You were courtside right there. We're watching on TV. How fatigued did he look to you?
4: You know, Fitz, it was uncharacteristic that he just didn't have it. You know, he was getting his position at times, but couldn't finish, or, you know, looked a little weak on shots after he was fouled because they'd been so physical with him. So it was odd to see, but it was apparent. And it also makes sense. You know, he has not been asked to play heavy minutes throughout the season. They've been increasingly heavier as this postseason continues. Obviously, everybody was forced to play extended minutes in game one. And with the every other day nature of this series, I guess it was bound to happen. But it was disappointing for us neutral observers. I'm sure it was disappointing for Spurs fans and their coaching staff. And I think him not showing up to the media was disappointing as well. But I have to imagine he's going to come with some force tonight, because this has been an incredible eye-opening season for a young team that has the home court and has a chance to extend this to the limit.
3: All right, let me ask you this. And this is, you know, just a $2 question here, man, but if I could get a $200 answer. If he looked that fatigued, which on TV, Dibby, you're right there. You are literally courtside, folks. So how do you bounce back from that in 48 hours?
4: Yeah, no, that's a good question. I don't know if I have the $200 answer for that one, because it was so out of place. You know, maybe you have a little burst in the first half and you just don't have it in the second. I didn't notice it the whole game. I mean, it was just passive. And maybe that's just the youth, not only of Victor, but of this team that, you know, we've put a lot on their shoulders so far. Even myself, you know, we all expect in the NBA, you got to get knocked down a time or two before you break through. And San Antonio got to a point, you know, after February 1st, where you're like, you know what? They beat OKC 4 out of 5 times. And that looks like a team that they may make a run to the finals anyway. And you forget that it's a really young team. De'Aaron Fox, they call him Unk. He's 28. So that's how young these guys are. And I think at some point, you know, they looked young. OKC is a tough environment. I can't explain, you know, outside of what we just did, the heavy toll of minutes, but he just didn't look the same. And the weird thing about the NBA is just when you think you know, you don't know. I mean, it's a whole new game. It's a whole nother opportunity. It's a whole nother vibe in his home building with his handpicked fans. And maybe today's the day that, you know, he rolls out that 41-24 like he did in game one.
3: Mark Kestis will be on the call play-by-play. His color analyst is a 3-time NBA champion as an assistant coach right there in San Antonio. I know you've been eating well. And P.J. Carlissimo, George Adonis, courtside. Oh, hell yeah, man. And John Madani producing, wearing a tie, which is shocking, joining us here on ESPN Radio, getting you ready for Game 6, OKC, the champs in San Antonio. So let's go to the OKC side. So many people talk about, you know, and this is the biggest conversation piece when it comes

0: the SGA, flopping. And I'm getting tired of it. If the refs are going to call it, I'd do it too until they stopped. And when they stop, then I adjust. What else should people know about the great game that SGA has? What should people really be talking about besides flopping?
1: First of all, I'm with you. I think it's overplayed. You know, it's become a big narrative. I've never seen a team that was kind of the young darling of the league, and less than 12 months later, they're the villain of the NBA. And some of that is Wemby, too. He's so likable, and San Antonio's come along so quickly that kind of helped usher in this era for Oklahoma City. And look, I don't like the look, you know, falling on every play and, getting to the line. But, you know, there's a handful of players in the NBA who've gotten so good. I don't want to say manipulating, but that's kind of the word I'm using here, where they take advantage, as you say, of the rules. And he's one of those guys. But I will say this in his defense as a two-time MVP is, you know, he's everything that we've all asked about. Everybody says, I don't like seeing 55 three-pointers a game. And here comes a guy who slithers to the mid-range spots that he loves and makes really incredibly difficult shots, is an incredible leader, high IQ. You know, the stuff he does in the state of Oklahoma and, you know, in the proximity of Oklahoma City is what everybody would want their lead player on their team to be about. So I love his game. Yes, when you slow things down and you go Zapruder film and, you know, you look at the calls that he has gotten, you can make a case on a lot of these calls, you know, that a guy barely touched you. But in real time, it is hard to officiate. And he's one of those players that's just really hard to officiate. But he is so consistent. And he's been consistent, you know, for these last few years that Oklahoma City has made its run to a championship. That I can do nothing but applaud him, and I feel bad that he's getting the backlash. And he hears it, Fitz, even like when he walks out to the floor in Oklahoma City before the game starts, before national TV comes aboard, the entire amount of people that are in the building, which is maybe half, it's just flopper, and it just gets louder and louder, and he's taking the brunt. But that's more to get in his head than anything else. But fans are frustrated across the country, and certainly here in San Antonio, they've been frustrated as well.
0: Not in OKC, and I love how they gave it back to Wemby when he was on the free throw line, right?
1: He did
0: the same thing. That was absolutely hilarious.
1: Whether he deserved it or not, he was getting it.
0: It was priceless. Hey, look, SGA isn't flashy on the court. What's he like when you sit down with him face-to-face? You've done it.
1: Yeah, he is, you know, I said high IQ basketball. I mean, just, you know, one of the more intelligent human beings in professional sports that you'll run against. We interviewed his cousin, Nikhil Alexander Walker, with the Atlanta Hawks. Mm-hmm. He might have been the highest IQ interview I've ever done. His answers to my stupid questions were presidential. I mean, they were impressive. And SGA's like that. He's just so comfortable in his own skin. He thinks like you've done so many interviews, Fitz. You know that little gap you get when you ask a question and get a great answer?
0: Yep.
1: That's because in the 0.5 that he just paused, he parsed through exactly what he wanted to say and how he wanted to say it. And that's Shai Gilgeous-Alexander. He's, terrific young man, right in his prime, always daps us up in the hallways when he's arriving and we're waiting for interviews. And you kind of cheer for guys like that.
0: Yeah, that's a $2 question. You get a $200 answer right there. All right, Kesty, last one for you. Get 30 seconds, man. Game within the game that we should all be watching. Away from SGA, away from Wemby, what do you got?
1: Yeah, I think in this series, because the defenses are so good, who's going to win that turnover battle? And not only that, who's going to take advantage of the turnovers? There were too many turnovers off the turnovers for San Antonio the last game. So whoever brings that force, we hear that all the time. That's the biggest cliche. But in this series, with these two defenses, the way they get up in you, as the late Dr. Jack Ramsey would say, get up in your shorts. the one who owns that might be the winner here. San Antonio hitting some threes might not be a bad idea too. But I just love the defense in this series, all the deflections and the runouts, and I think that's the game within the game who wins that battle.
0: Are there two buses that leave the hotel to the venue, or just one?
1: No, we don't have the college football two-bus
0: okay.
1: rule.
0: All right,
1: so
0: just checking.
1: Believe me, if P.J. Carlissimo could get the second bus, he'd show up 5 minutes before the game, but he gets pressured into getting there early.
0: Hey, man, have a great call. It's Kesty, it's P.J., it's George Sedan.

0: Toronto on the call tonight. It's OKC in San Antonio. Thunder win. They're going back to the NBA Finals to face the Knicks. Have a hell of a call, Kesty. Go get them, man.
1: Appreciate it, Fitz. 3 months plus. I'll see you in Baton Rouge.
0: Hey, man. Damn right. Hey, Pirates. Let's go, baby. Let's hit it. Let's get it.
1: I'm going to have you eat seafood. Answer will be gone with you and me in Baton Rouge.
0: Have a good one, Kesty.
1: See ya.
0: All right, brother. By the way, he's talking about casinos and food there when it comes to that $200 answer on a $2 question. And anytime you get a Dr. Jack Ramsey quote in, it's a great night. The late, great Dr. Jack Ramsey, who, Amber, by the way, would swim every single morning. Like until he was like 75, he would go and swim literally a quarter of a mile. Just jump into the ocean and go swim.
2: In the ocean?
0: Yeah. I mean, or wherever he was, right? I mean, it doesn't matter. He would just, if it was the ocean nearby, he's in. Yeah, I mean, and you wonder why he lived so long and was so damn brilliant, right? I mean, exercise fuels the mind, and clearly I don't do a lot of it. But I love what he said about Wimby and looking fatigued. And then on the SGA factor, there's so much more to his game than flopping. And I don't think a lot of people really realize that because they focus on that one thing.
2: Mm-hmm. Yeah, well, that's true. It's aesthetically unbecoming to people, though, because the flopping does seem so obvious, even though we've seen a lot of other very good players across the NBA flippity-flop as well. It's not like SGA is the only one doing it. But I will say he does, because he every time he shoots, he ends up on the ground, it seems like.
0: Because they call it.
2: I think that's, and I don't, that's true. I'm not negating that whatsoever. He wouldn't be doing it if it did not work. Coming up next, we find out what is a big deal and what's not a big deal together. 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
7: 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The NBA spotlight tonight on San Antonio, where the Spurs face a must-win in Game 6 of the Western Conference Finals. 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This is the first time this postseason Wembanyama and the Spurs are facing elimination. Oklahoma City's 2-0 in closeout games in these playoffs. The Knicks await the series winner in the NBA Finals. New York center Mitchell Robinson has suffered a broken right pinky finger. There is no timetable for his return. The NBA's Board of Governors passed a new anti-tanking rule. It expands the lottery to 16 teams, has relegation zone where the bottom three teams get penalized with lessened chances for the number one pick, and flattened odds, reports ESPN's Shams Charania. Major League Baseball owners made their long-expected salary cap proposal to the Players Association, a system the union has vowed to never accept. It's not the only major sticking point in CBA talks, explains ESPN baseball insider Jeff Passan.
8: Major League Baseball's economic system has been the same since the MLBPA started back in the late 1960s. MLB is proposing a wholesale change to that. And the last time MLB proposed a salary cap, Jay, was 1994. And the World Series wound up getting canceled that year because of a player strike.
7: On the field, Pirates ace Paul Skeens, coming off back-to-back losses, has given up a hit. He struck out 7, 1 walk. Pittsburgh and the Cubs scoreless, bottom third. Andrés Giménez with a solo shot. That's put the Blue Jays up 1-0 on the Orioles, top of the fourth. Ronald Acuna Jr., Michael Harris II, and Ozzie Albies all went deep. Major League-leading Braves routed the Tigers 10-2. Claude Lemieux, a 4-time Stanley Cup champion, regarded as one of the greatest playoff performers ever, has died at the age of 60.
9: Hey, it's your resident Super Bowl champ, Chris Cannon. Coming up Friday, Kirby Smart said the SEC should consider leaving the NCAA. I'll tell you if he's right. It's unsportsmanlike, 6 a.m. Eastern, right here on ESPN Radio, ESPN2, and ESPNU.

0: the Spurs because the OKC Thunder are one win away from an NBA Finals. Will the Spurs be able to stave all of that off tonight and even things up? We'll find out together. The coverage begins right here on ESPN Radio at 8 p.m. Eastern. So we're going to be hopping off air a little bit early here on Amber and Ian. 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
1: But is it a big deal or not a big deal with Amber and Ian?
0: And our producer, Stosh. Hello, Stosh.
3: Greetings.
4: Hey, real quick, Claude Lemieux. One of the meanest, toughest SOBs, and he didn't care who you were, man. Rest in peace. You know, just a bad A.
0: Yeah.
4: Now, every now and then he can get a little cheap. They hit on Chris Draper. The Stanley Cup Finals back in, I think, 96. No bueno. But other than that, man, it just a... And that's him just being the ultimate and fierce competitor. So the hockey lost a great four-time Stanley Cup champ. Just a bad A at the age of 60. All right, now. Just had to get that out there.
3: And if I could, as an aside,
4: yep.
3: Like, guys, gals, whoever, don't listen to Dana White. If you got issues... Talk about him.
4: Yes.
3: Please.
4: Yes.
3: Please.
4: Word is, what happened, Stosh? I mean, you saw it.
3: The reports are that he died by suicide.

0: side today.
1: Ugh. Yeah.
0: And we're talking Claude Lemieux, not Dana White. Claude Lemieux. But Dana White had said, you know, the other day that, you know, guys shouldn't talk about these things. And I'm just saying, no, guys.
1: Man. Talk it out.
0: Man, life's hard. If you got to talk it out, talk it out.
1: Well done, Stosh. So, well done.
0: So anyway, moving on. You know, in a time of year where we have NBA playoffs heating up, Stanley Cup playoffs heating up, baseball, college football just keeps sneaking its way into big deal, not a big deal. So here's what we got tonight. Now, the other day, Steve
1: Sarkisian. In May,
0: right.
2: No way.
0: Texas
2: football.
0: Texas coach Steve Sarkisian took a shot at Texas Tech while talking about the college football playoff committee factoring strength of schedule, saying there's a team in our state that plays in another conference that has a schedule that I would argue, if I played with our twos and our threes, we could go undefeated, and they'll probably make the CFP. Now, in light of those comments, Joey McGuire, friend of the show, Texas Tech coach, said he's talked to Texas State and Abilene Christian and would love to buy out those games in order to play Texas this season in week one, if not in Lubbock, than AT&T Stadium. Amber, big deal, not a big deal.
2: Oh, this is just some good old college football hate, right, Ian Fitzsimmons?
1: Hell
2: at
1: yeah.
2: The end of the deal, at the end of the day, it's not a big deal because it's just a lot of talk. But I'm here for the talk. Let's all get angry. And it's May, and the fact that these coaches are going at each other and taking shots in May tickles me, Ian. I love college football. I am here for the hate. I am here for the rivalries. So let's go ahead and make this thing year-round.
1: Sark's on a heater, right? Basket weaving to Ole Miss, and then now ripping the Red Raiders schedule.
2: He's talking this, Sark.
1: Look, Joey McGuire, knowing him as well as I do, and I know, look, Sark's a great friend also, but Joey Mack, I guarantee you, took exception to that. And so he said, hell with it. We'll buy out our squad, you buy out yours, and let's meet at AT&T. Let's get it on, which they could do. They have plenty of time to get that done. And I guarantee you, Abilene Christian and Texas State would be like, we'll take the check. Yeah, come on. Pay us. We're good. Cody Campbell just doubled down, the billionaire backer and from Double Eagle, the Matador Club that has money just flowing into Texas Tech. Former Texas Tech offensive lineman. Mm-hmm. The field's named after him. He doubled down and said, we will buy out both teams, Texas, if you want to play, and tagged Sark and our good friend Chris Del Conte. It's petty. It's awesome. I love it. And I'd love to see the game happen. It won't. But I'd love to see it. And it is absolutely phenomenal that we're getting this kind of chippiness in May already in college football.
2: Yeah, the direct quote from McGuire was, we're willing to buy our contract out of ACU. I'm sure because Texas has got a lot of money, they can buy their contract out. But I do know there's a lot of Red Raiders that could help them buy that contract out if they don't want to. And then they can come to Lubbock in week one and figure out if their twos and threes can win in this conference.
1: And that's when Cody Campbell came off the top. On a neutral site, whatever, we'll buy both squads out.
2: Yeah, they even... Yeah, McGuire even went on to talk about Cody Campbell and how he reached out to Stephen Jones. And it's fun, man, because it's May and things are heated year-round now. And college football is a mess in a lot of ways. This ain't one of them. This is beautiful.
1: This is one where Peter Saccone, our boss on the play-by-play side, if this game were to happen, you know, I live in Dallas, about 23 miles from AT&T. I'll be more than happy to call that game. Just send
2: there
1: me down
2: go.
1: The road. Let's
2: there
1: go.
2: You go.
1: All Let's
2: right.
1: go.
2: You're already putting it in the universe.
1: Damn right.
2: There you go.
1: It ain't gonna happen, but I might as well put it out there.
2: You think Saccone's listening to us right now? I don't think so.
1: He's probably in San Antonio, courtside.
2: He's probably a little busy right now.
1: There you go.
0: All right. Next up, I think we can officially say it's on between Major League Baseball owners and players.
1: Oh, here we go.
0: Because today, owners made their long-expected salary cap proposal to the Players Association.

0: Remember how that turned out? 7.5 month strike that forced the cancellation of a World Series for the first time in 90 years. Ian, big deal, not a big deal.
1: Not a big deal because they'll figure this thing out. Now, 94 was an exception, and I guarantee you, Montreal Expo fans, yeah, they're youngins. There was a team called the Montreal Expos back in the day. They were the best team in baseball, hands down. But Felipe Alou is a skipper, right? I mean, Randy Johnson was on that squad. Are you going down the... Look at that roster.
0: That team was loaded.
1: God almighty.
2: Robbed of a ring.
1: I mean, 1,000,000%. What? Just robbed of a ring. So they'll figure it out. A deal is going to get done. We're not going to have a work stoppage. I'm not worried about it. Not a big deal.
3: Ian's a lot more confident than I am. I'm not nearly as confident as him. I think that this is a very big deal. The owner's first proposal of a salary cap is for $245.3 million for 2027, and the floor would be $171.2 million with a 50-50 split in revenue. So that's where the negotiations have started there from the ownership. Obviously, the player's position is going to be we're not negotiating a salary cap, period. And I think that that could get really, really ugly. I can certainly see both sides of this argument. I don't know if I agree with Ian that a work stoppage.
1: Well, clearly, no, you do know you don't agree with
3: me. I don't agree with you. Yes, I don't agree with you. But I want to say it tentatively because I don't want to pretend like I'm some baseball expert because I'm not. I'm always transparent about that, but it doesn't seem good to me.
1: The floor part, like for the long time, the Pirates wouldn't spend a damn thing, right?
3: Right.
1: They'd spend like $47 million on a roster. Now you're saying the floor is $171 million on a roster.
3: It's very important to have a floor. Incredibly important.
1: So even though you can go. The negotiations will figure this damn thing out.
3: The floors exist in these salary cap sports. Like everybody was shocked that the Dolphins the Dolphins signed Achan, right? Like they signed him to money their running back when the Dolphins haven't paid anybody else under this new regime and got rid of everybody and they have
1: they
3: like 40 guys on vet minimums, which is an NFL record this season, but they had to pay somebody. You know, it's like, it's not that shocking. You have a floor. You have to spend a certain amount of money on an NFL squad. And I think people forget that because in the NFL, we never talk about that being a problem. It's a problem all over the place with Major League Baseball. Heck, we can stay in that market. It's a problem with the Miami Marlins most years. So there you go. This would be interesting, but I think this could get ugly, Stosh.
0: I do. I agree with you. And I think the floor is the biggest part of this. Like, get out and spend some money, guys.
1: Yep.
3: I would love to
1: see it. That would be enticing to me if I was in the union. But anyway.
3: I would love to see it.
0: Absolutely. All right, two more quick ones. So, the University of Cal, not exactly known for producing a ton of quarterbacks. We had with Jared Goff, Aaron Rodgers. You know, Fernando Mendoza did go to Cal briefly.
3: I feel like those are pretty good names.
0: Yeah, but I mean, look.
3: You might need to amend your initial setup.
0: Well, that's two out of, how long? How long are we talking about?
3: All right, fair enough, but I think there's a lot of places
1: that's 20 years, but those are two damn dudes who have rings.
0: Okay. So, I'm saying, generally speaking.
1: Oh, one does. Never mind. Go ahead.
0: When we think Cal, we're not always thinking quarterbacks. But anyway. Because I'm an idiot, apparently.
1: No, you're not.
3: Has been to a Super Bowl.
0: Yes, indeed. So Cal has landed a 4-star prospect named Dane Weber. Apparently, 6'1", 220, dual-threat quarterback, chose Cal over UCLA and Cincinnati. Ian, big deal, not a big deal.
1: He was one of the top-rated quarterbacks out west, and this is Tosh Lupoy all over it. Yeah, I wouldn't say big deal. I'd say massive deal, because Tosh, was at Alabama, was at Georgia, was in the NFL for a lot of years, was at Oregon the last, three, four years with Dan Lanning. Now goes back to his alma mater where he played, and he is a diehard Cal Bear. And you get a star quarterback like this, the best quarterback on the West Coast to go to Cal over any other school. Hey, that's a big deal, man. That is a massive step. And, hey, that Cal fan base, wake up a little bit because Tosh Lupoy, he's got some things cooking.
3: I'm going to defer to Ian on this because I'm not going to sit here and pretend like I know a ton about this kid. But from what I'm reading, yeah, I mean, this is going to be a very big deal for Cal, a quarterback who threw 41 touchdown passes in 2025. So I would imagine that this is a very big deal for Cal. I would imagine that he's getting paid quite handsomely there at Cal. And certainly the NIL era has changed some things.
1: Do you think Aaron Rodgers is kicking in? To that.

0: Is Aaron Rodgers kicking into the NIL?
1: What do you mean? Oh, is he paying?
0: Yeah. This is he contributing?
1: Dave Weber?
0: Yeah. No, is.
1: I don't think he is. I would doubt it.
0: That's a Texas move. Does that seem like a Rodgers move?
1: I don't know. I actually don't know. You know what's interesting about you bringing that up?
0: Or he might be. Who knows, right?
1: We never hear about it. Actually, you know what? You bringing that up. We hear about the big time. Heck, we were just talking about the booster for Texas Tech, right? We hear about the
0: Cody
1: big
0: Campbell.
1: Time named boosters at these schools. The biggest booster we can name at a lot of these universities. We never hear about the former players and whether they're contributing
0: anywhere. Like Mark Cuban in Indiana didn't play, but he's contributing.
1: To your point, the players. Right. Who are the players that I never hear about?
0: Great question.
1: And you would imagine some of them are, so it must just be a pretty quiet thing when they're donating to these booster collectives.
0: I hadn't thought about it. That's a great point, great question. That's a question I will definitely ask.
1: Yeah. Start doing your research there, reporter.
2: All right. Well, we'll see.
0: Yes, ma'am.
2: We'll see what the Lord has planned for Dane Weber.
1: I don't have the connections to do it, so I got to rely on you. You do it. You got it.
2: We'll see what the good Lord has in store for Dane Weber at Cal. We'll also see what the good Lord has in store for the Spurs tonight.
1: Okay.
2: Who are looking to send this Western Conference to a Game 7.
0: This is awesome.
2: Given how they played in Game 5, a little help from above.
1: Oh, now I know where we're going.
2: Might not hurt.
1: I was very confused with this.
2: Enter a group of Catholic nuns known as the Salesian Sisters, who have blown up on social media over their support for the Spurs. In fact, here's one of them, Sister Cheryl E. Galley.
3: Which was a really huge blessing and a wonderful surprise from the Lord. And it's wonderful just to be able to have a lot of family and friends come together and watch the games. Last night we had a watch party with our parents and students from our school at St. John Bosco School here in San Antonio. It was a lot of fun and a wonderful way to share the joy of faith and family.
2: Praise the Lord. Amber, big deal, not a big deal.
1: What kind of person would I look like if I said this is not a big deal?
0: I saw them on GMA this morning.
1: Nuns aren't a big deal.
0: Good Morning America on ABC this morning. That's what I saw them this morning, and the Spurs went from giving them 4 free seats, like rock star seats. Tonight they have 8.
1: Oh my God.
0: And I think it was Michael Strahan asked them, "How are you divvying them up? How many are in the convent?" He goes, Well, we're not arm wrestling. We just put all the names in a hat, and whoever the top 8, the first 8 get drawn, you're going to the game tonight. So divine intervention will be in place for the San Antonio Spurs. We'll see if it's enough.
1: There you go. Yeah, we will see if it's enough.
0: Great story.
1: You didn't answer whether it was a big deal or not a big deal.
0: That's a big deal.
1: There you go.
0: Right there.
1: As an Irish Catholic,
0: what am I supposed to say?
1: You said the right thing. Exactly.
0: Right there.
1: Coming up next year on Amber and Ian. Predictions
0: for
1: tonight.
0: Thank you for that.
1: Potentially a big injury for a team waiting on whoever ends up being the winner in this series. We'll discuss it all right here on ESPN Radio.
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0: a do-or-die game for the San Antonio Spurs. We'll get going. Our coverage is going to get going in about 10 minutes from now. The game itself is going to get going at 8:30 p.m. Eastern. You can hear the whole thing right here on ESPN Radio. So we're hopping off air a little bit early here tonight on Amber and Ian. 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At Ian Fitz, ESPN is how you find him. 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Boom. It's that easy. All the biggest WWE premium live events, all in one place, anytime, anywhere. I am not going to be on air tomorrow night. Ian is going to be here alongside our colleague Andre Snellings. And you are going to then be driving the show, is what we call it in the biz. You're going to be doing what I just had to do with that WWE read, Ian, and are you prepared?
1: Well, I did it for 20 years.
0: No. Specifically, are you prepared for that read?
1: Well, it takes something. Never mind. Yes, I am. I'm ready. I was about to say something.
0: We love it. No, but I'm nervous. By the way,
1: when I hear Italy, I think of the movie Stripes. Sorry. Sergeant Hulka, John Candy.
0: Yeah. Don't know.
1: Stands the test of time.
0: Okay, I'll take your word for it.
1: I am the acorn that becomes the oak.
0: Okay. I assume we're quoting it.
1: I know.
0: Yeah. So tomorrow night you will be driving. No mess ups, or I'm sure we will make sure
1: they're
0: all isolated and we'll play them all back.
1: Yeah, 100%. I mean, the last time I drove a show was 3 weeks ago on Sirius XM.
0: Yeah, but when was the last time you drove a show here at ESPN Radio? Because even when normally I'm out, like if, you know, Zeno or somebody's filling, a lot of the times they end up driving.
1: 6 months?
2: Like 2003.
0: I think it was like, yeah, I was stopped.
1: It's been a minute.
0: Like 2003.
1: That's like riding a bike, you know. Step in on Sirius, I can
0: we'll
1: do it
0: see.
1: Here.
0: We'll see.
1: We're good.
0: So tune in tomorrow night to hear Ian fall on his face.
1: We'll 100%. And I'll own every bit of it. Self-deprecation is like my middle name. So
0: we'll see if the San Antonio Spurs fall on their face again tonight. Wemby was not good in game 5. So I think that this game tonight has more on the line than just the NBA finals, frankly, at this point. I think even if they lose and Wemby comes out and he has a great game and puts up a ton of points and he's great on both ends of the floor, then I think there's no shame in it and it's fine. If Wemby comes out tonight and they lose and he lays another egg, if he's terrible, like he frankly was pretty terrible in game 5, if he has another performance like that, then I think that actually does say something about where we're at with the development of Wemby, where he's going to, of course, learn. He's absolutely unbelievably physically talented. We know all of that. And we know his high basketball IQ, but also he's young and he's inexperienced. And that showed in game 5 in a big way. His exhaustion showed in game 5 in a big way. And I'm very interested to see if that gets the better of him here in a game 6.
1: I don't care if he scores not a single point tonight and doesn't have a rebound. It doesn't matter to me. He had a remarkable year, and this was a growing experience. If they were to lose tonight, you mentioned it, young and inexperienced. Every great title team eventually has to go through these growing pains, whether it was Michael Jordan, the Bulls, could not get past the Detroit Pistons until they did, right? So, I mean, it's to me, and there's going to be in this day and age of instant reaction, there's going to be, oh my gosh, he stunk, if they were to lose tonight. And if he goes for 40 and 20, oh my gosh, look, he's back. And then lays an egg in game 7, oh, he stinks again. I mean, it's this instant reaction that we have.
0: I don't know if anybody's going to say he stinks, but I do think that, like, were people already talking about Michael Jordan being the best player before he got past the Pistons?
1: It was close.
0: I'm too young to remember. Everyone's already talking about Wemby on those terms.
1: Yeah, it was very, very, very close. Yes.
0: So everybody's already talking about Wemby on those
1: terms.

0: And the Pistons beat the hell out of Jordan. I mean, when I say beat the hell out of him, beat the hell out of him. And his body got conditioned for it. And the next thing you know, bam, it took the next jump. So, yeah. And swept the Pistons when the Pistons famously walked off the floor without shaking hands. So
1: I think the Thunder and SGA are going to be really motivated tonight to show the world that they are, in fact, the champs.
0: I think SGA and Alex Caruso, who went for a donut, the last time they were in San Antonio.
1: And they're back in San Antonio.
0: They are highly motivated. You'll hear that, as Kessie told us, the flopper chants, you know, when they were in warm-ups, it starts. I think they're going to be locked in. I took OKC plus the points. Give me the 4 on DraftKings. I think OKC survives in advance. We have Knicks and Thunder in the finals.
1: All right. Well, we will find out.
0: What do you have?
1: Coverage. I have Thunder in this series. I'll take Thunder tonight. I think that they get it done. You'll find out right here on ESPN Radio.
2: 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Coming up on the show tonight, we react to Elimination Thursday. Can the Spurs force a Game 7 or the Oklahoma City Thunder? Are they moving on to the NBA Finals? 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